Cadet Corps. Graduates of the Corps are qualified for a license as deck or engineer officer in the Merchant Marine or to a commission as ensign in the Naval Reserve or in the Maritime Service. Discharged veterans of the Armed Services and the Merchant Marine are eligible for the test up to their 24th birthday. They are also allowed 5 additional points on the test. The test is competitive and will next be held on April 4th.

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0: 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A private investigator, duly licensed and duly sworn, Peter Chambers.
14: You're a private eye. That's your business. Anything else? That's for laughs. This one figures for laughs, a lot of laughs. Because you're making yourself comfortable on a bar stool and you're asking for...
15: What'll it be, Mac?
14: Milk.
15: Milk?
14: You heard me, pal.
15: Yes, sir. Milk it is.
14: It's a great big beautiful bar, the Peacock Room. And down at the far end sits a blonde. Quite a blonde. You like the beige suit and the scarlet blouse and the long beige gloves and the swell of the blonde hair on her shoulders. You like the queer cut of her eyes upswept at the edges and the green from where you sit. You like the curved red wet lips and the clean line of the eyebrows. But best of all, you like the glass of milk that's sitting there in front of her.
15: What's with the milk today, Mac?
14: Search me.
15: You want to chase her? Maybe heavy cream, homogenized?
14: Do me a favor, pal.
15: Yeah?
14: Go be funny somewhere else. Will you please?
15: Well, sure, Mac. No offense. You know how it is. Milk.
14: The bartender toddles off. And the blonde, pushing off her bar stool, toddles forward toward you. Sitting as she was with the bar hiding half of her, you've been wondering about her legs. Now you cease wondering. No complaints.
16: Are you Peter? Peter Chambers?
14: That's me, lady. Doing a workout in the latest bottle-fed formula.
16: On my request.
14: Yes, ma'am. And if I'd have known it was you who was requesting it, I'd have really gone to town. Double milk.
16: I want to talk to you. Somewhere alone.
14: No objections to that. We're somewhere alone.
16: My place. How's that?
14: Fine, if you tell me where your place is.
16: Hotel Baldwin, suite 518.
14: Good enough. We go now?
16: No. No, I'll go first. You come there about 5 minutes.
14: Oh, real mystery-like, huh? Well, I suppose that's the kind of business I'm in. One slight, unimportant bit of information.
16: Yes?
14: What's your name?
16: Abigail. Abigail Christenberry. See you later, then.
14: You fiddle with the milk, giving her 5 minutes. Then you hustle out of there and make for the Hotel Baldwin. The elevator takes you up to 5, and you're at suite 518.
16: Well, Mr. Peter Chambers.
14: You're in a fancy sitting room. Abigail Christenberry looks just the same. Beige suit, scarlet blouse, beige gloves, only in these more intimate surroundings, she looks twice as good.
16: Will you have a drink, Mr. Peter Chambers?
14: I will, Miss Abigail Christenberry. Only if it's milk, I pass.
16: No, I think the milk routine is getting boring. Though it had its purpose. Do you like scotch?
14: Scotch I love.
16: Good. Scotch, then, for both of us.
14: She sets up the drinks neat. Whiskey in a shot glass and a tall glass of soda on the side. One combination for you, one combination for her. Then you're sitting opposite her across a coffee table and you're both sipping your drinks and sort of, staring. So, just to shake it up, she drops a little bombshell.
16: I've changed my mind, Mr. Chambers.
14: You've changed your mind about what?
16: About retaining you.
14: Oh?
16: There's no longer any need of your service.
14: Huh? Fired before you get hired. Everything happens to the private eye.
16: Here you are, sir, for your trouble.
14: $100 bill. Well, that's most generous of you, dear lady.
16: Now then, good afternoon, Mr. Peter Chambers.
14: And a very good afternoon to you, Miss Abigail Christenberry. So, with the $100 bill clutched in your little hot hand, you... go back to the office and attend to business. You could have refused a scene note, but a lady's got to pay some kind of a penalty for having a guy sit around drinking milk at a cocktail bar. Anyway, you dismiss her as some kind of a gorgeous crackpot. But she doesn't stay dismissed, Because you're home that evening, experimenting with imported Swedish herring and well-buttered pumpernickel bread when...
17: Evening, Pete.
14: Ah, Louis Parker.
17: May I come in?
14: Detective Lieutenant Louis Parker, New York City Police, homicide. Good cop, good man, and good friend.
17: Spending the evening in, Peter?
14: Well, I was hoping to, Louis, but in my business, no. Drink, Lieutenant?
17: No, thanks. I got gas.
14: Hunk of herring, maybe?
17: Same gas. Got a little heartburn, too. Well,
14: how's about some bicarb?
17: Look, you know a dame by name Abigail Christenberry?
14: Oh, not half as well as I'd like to.
17: Well, you ain't gonna.
14: Why not?
17: She's dead.
14: Dead?
17: Abigail Christenberry, dead. And, my boy, they've got you tagged for it.
14: Me?
17: It's my case, Pete, and you'll notice I come alone. Now, if you've got an out, brother, I'd be the happiest guy in the world.
14: Out? What the heck do I need an out for? I didn't kill her.
17: Well, Pete, the maid comes to suite 518. It's about 7 o'clock. This Abigail is under the bed in the kimono with the back of her head belted in, her face mashed up, but bad. You wouldn't know it was a face.
14: Well, what's that got to do with me?
17: First off, we find your name and address in her pocketbook.
14: Well, that's evidence.
17: Gives us a peg, so we hang our hat on it. Glasses on the coffee table have fingerprints. We've got your prints on file downtown. We match them. They match.
14: Well, is this evidence of murder?
17: There's more, fella.
14: More?
17: The medical examiner says she got it between 4 and 5 this afternoon. We describe you to the elevator operator, and sure enough, you were there at about 4:30.
14: Look, Louis, I can explain
17: well,
14: that.
17: Can you explain this? Can you explain her diary?
14: Diary?
17: For the past 8 months, it's about a guy named Pete. That's all. Guy named Pete.
14: Well,
17: about how cute he was, about how in love they were, and then what a louse he is. How he's strictly working her for money, and finally that she's scared of him because he's threatening her. Now, we call that evidence. What do you call it?
14: Evidence. Circumstantial, but evidence nonetheless.
17: Pete, were you there at 4:30?
14: Yes.
17: Well, give me your side of the story. Did you know the dame?
14: Yes.
17: Stop agreeing with me. Come on, talk it up. Let
14: listen,
17: me hear.
14: Listen, Lieutenant, listen. This morning at the office, I get a phone call. A dame, no name. She tells me she's got a case for me to meet her at the Peacock Bar at 4 o'clock.
17: All right, so you go to the Peacock Bar. What do you do there?
14: I drink milk.
17: Milk? Oh, now look, this is Louis Parker you're talking. A milk drinker, you ain't.
14: Look, it was a way we'd identify ourselves. She'd be drinking milk, I'd be drinking milk.
17: All right.
14: Anyway, she talks to me. She wants a 5-minute head start, and then I'm to meet her at her hotel, Suite 518.
17: And?
14: I get there, must be, about 4:30. We have a couple of drinks, and then she bounces me. She says she changed her mind.
17: And that's your story?
14: That's it.
17: And you better get your hat. We're going downtown. I'll have to book you.
14: Look, Louie, why do you have...
17: Because we got affidavits, Pete, from all the help in the hotel.
14: Affidavits? Well, what do they say?
17: They say that Abigail Christenberry did not leave her apartment today, all day, not once.
14: It was crazy, but it could jam you. If Louis takes you downtown, the DA's machinery jolts into action. With what they can prove, the grand jury will squirt an indictment at you faster than you could fall off a ferry boat. And suddenly, you've got it.
17: What is it, Pete? I hope it's good.
14: Louis, look, you found my fingerprints on a shot glass of whiskey and a tall glass of soda.
17: Right.
14: And opposite that, there was another shot glass of whiskey and another glass of soda, and somebody been using them.
17: Right.
14: But you found no fingerprints on that second set. Now, how do I know that?
17: How do you know?
14: Because the story I told you is true. The dame was wearing a suit and gloves. And she didn't take the gloves off.
17: Yeah. If the dame hadn't been out all day like they told me, and she's found the kimono with her face bashed in, why should she be wearing gloves?
14: Well, that's the only logical explanation for her lack of fingerprints, isn't it?
17: That's very good, Pete. I'm glad I came alone. I'm glad I had confidence in you. All right, now what?
14: Now we go down to the Peacock Bar, so I can straighten you out on some of the truth.
17: Peacock Bar it is.
14: You slip on your holster and you clip your gun into it, and then you're riding cross town in Parker's car. On the way, you ask questions, and Parker supplies the answers.
17: Abigail Christenberry, a very rich widow worth millions. No family at all except one guy, a brother named Timothy York.
14: Timothy York, huh?
17: Yep.
14: And he inherits the millions, is that it?
17: He inherits, all right, but he's clear, Pete. He works for an ice cream company, but he worked all day. He even had his lunch sent in. There's an office staff of 30 people can back it up.
14: What kind of a guy?
17: Well, he's a mousy little type. Pretty old, too. Maybe 65. A rather young wife. No children. But we've already cut him out as a suspect. He just couldn't have done it. Physically impossible. 30 full-grown witnesses. Here's your Peacock Bar.
18: Yes, sir, gentlemen, what'll it be?
17: Scotch on two.
18: Hello.
15: Well, the milk drinker. Hiya, Mac.
18: Hi.
17: Oh, my friend drinks milk. Huh?
15: Good way to cushion yourself for a bender. Drink milk in the afternoon.
18: Go on, tell him about the other milk drinker.
15: Other milk drinker?
18: Yeah, the dame. The beige suit, scarlet blouse, beige gloves.
15: Dames? We get a million
18: of them. No, this was a special one. Beautiful blonde. She was sitting up there at the bar. She came and talked to me. She was drinking milk.
15: I'm behind this bar from 10 to 10, 12 hours. You go out of your mind if you start picking out dames. It's like a rancher with 100 head of cattle. You can't pick out every cow.
18: Try. It's important.
15: Well, I'm trying, Mac. Believe me, but it ain't no use. I'm sorry.
17: Okay, let's get out of here.
14: So you're back in Parker's car trying to swallow that helpless, hopeless feeling.
17: Where to now, kiddo?
14: Figure I ought to visit Timothy York?
17: He's been visited.
14: Well, let me try.
17: Sure, kid, it's your party.
14: And you stay downstairs.
17: Like I said, it's your party, Pete.
14: It's a nice enough house, apartment 9G, and you stick your finger in the buzzer. Little guy opens the door. Little old guy that looks like he's falling apart, skinny as a pencil.
19: Yes, what can I do for you, sir?
14: Timothy York?
19: The same.
14: Chambers, police.
19: But the police have already been here several times.
14: And once more can't hurt.
19: True enough. Come in, sir. Please come in.
14: Hey, nice place you have here.
19: Yeah, thank you.
14: How about your sister, Abigail Christenberry? Know any of her friends?
19: No, we were never very chummy, Abigail and I.
20: Is that the taxi man, Timothy?
19: No, dear.
14: A woman comes into the room. She's blonde and she's beautiful. She's got a clean line of eyebrow and red wet lips and green eyes upswept at the edges. Your hair begins to crinkle and you can feel the sweat break out on your body because, according to Parker, you're looking at a corpse. The lady who comes into the room is Abigail Christenberry.
20: Timothy, I thought you said it wasn't the...
21: Sir, are you the taxi man?
14: No, the milkman.
21: Timothy, what's he talking about?
19: He's from the police.
21: Police? Again? Timothy, will you please close my suitcases in the bedroom? Their stuff's so full, I can't do a thing with them.
19: Certainly, dear.
14: And now that we're alone, Mrs. York, remember me? Peter Chambers?
21: Peter Chambers? Never heard of you.
14: Hmm. Ever hear of Abigail Christenberry?
21: Of course. Abigail Christenberry is my husband's sister. And she's dead.
14: How would you know this?
21: From the police. They've been here several times.
14: I see. Now, what's with this stuff about suitcases?
21: I'm leaving for Florida. It's been planned for a long time. I'm leaving tonight. Right now, as a matter of fact.
14: And the cops know about that?
21: Of course. And they've absolutely no objection. I've been completely cooperative with them, and they have no need of me. They have the address where I'm going, if by chance I am needed.
14: Your husband going?
21: No, he's not. He's saving his vacation for much later on, and we intend to go to Switzerland, to the Alps. Now, is there anything else?
14: That's all. Tell your husband goodbye for me. Back in the police car, you bestow a kiss on the damp and untranquil forehead of Detective Lieutenant Parker.
17: Hey, what's that for?
14: For having confidence in me and for having patience and for playing ball.
17: Okay, ball player. Who's up now?
14: You.
17: How do you make that, Pete?
14: Mrs. Timothy York is coming out any minute. She's on her way to Florida.
17: I know.
14: Only she's not going.
17: Who's stopping?
14: You are.
17: Oh, now what the
14: Look. When she comes out, you pick her up and bring her to one of the precinct station houses. For further questioning or anything else you want to dream up. But just see to it she's detained.
17: You sure you know what you're doing, Pete?
14: I'm positive. Just play along with me a little longer and we're liable to knock one right out of the ballpark.
22: Ah!
14: Mrs. Timothy York comes out, and Parker does the old pickup, suitcase and all. She gets hustled down to the nearest station house, gets racked up for further questioning, and then you and Parker are rolling again.
17: Okay, fella, what now?
14: What time is it, Louis?
17: It's almost 10.
14: Peacock Bar.
17: Again?
14: The Peacock Bar, Louis.
17: Now, look, if we keep hitting that joint, both of us are liable to wind up loaded.
14: We're not going in this time.
17: No? What are we going to do? Sit and stare through the window and watch the others drink?
14: We're going to wait for that bartender. He says he quits at 10 o'clock.
17: And then?
14: And then he and I are going for a ride or a walk or something. But wherever we go, I expect you to be close by. And if we go in somewhere, I expect you to be sitting around in your nice little police car just in case an emergency pops. He stops the car near the Peacock Bar. You shift your .38 from the holster to your side pocket. You get out of the car and you wear out the sidewalk in front of the fancy tavern until High Shoulders come strolling out. Okay, Dimples.
2: What? What do you want?
14: The lump in my pocket is a gun, and I'll use it if you make me.
2: Sure, sure.
14: You understand about guns?
2: Yeah, I understand.
14: Fine. Now, where are you heading?
2: Home.
14: How do we go? You heard me.
2: We walk. It's nearby.
14: You walk to a nice-looking apartment house, and up one flight he unlocks the door, and you don't wait. Just as soon as he clicks the light on, you smash the flat of the gun against the side of his face. You give it a lot of feeling. It opens a hunk of his face, but he's a big guy and strong, and he comes back swinging. Maybe he's good, maybe he's lucky, but he catches you one on the chin that lands you up against the opposite wall. But you're still holding the gun. And then you hear the click of the switchblade. And you see him throw it, and you roll over, and the knife makes a gong of the wall. You reach for it, and you sit there like a cockeyed arsenal, a gun in your right hand and a knife in your left. And you see him come at you, and there's no other way. You aim it low. Catches him in the thigh, it knocks him over. The rest is easy. Okay, pal. It's talking time.
4: What? Anyway.
14: What's your name?
4: Ryan.
14: First name.
4: What's it to you?
14: Look, Ryan, it's murder we're fiddling around with, and when you fiddle with murder, you play it rough, like this. Now, let's do it nice, huh? What's your first name?
4: Peter.
14: Peter. Just like mine, huh?
4: I don't know what your name is.
14: That's a lie. Now, let's play the name game some more. Let's try Mrs. Timothy York.
4: I never heard of her.
14: That's not what she says.
4: What?
14: Just in case you think she's on her way to Florida, give another think.
4: What?
14: She's in the pokey, pal, talking her brains out. Well, why do you think I've come after you? She sent me.
4: She did it?
14: She says it was all your idea, that she says that you're number one. She's using a method. If you are number one, you get the chair and she gets off light. Now, whose idea was it?
4: Hers. Hers, the dirty.
14: He spills the story like he's leaking words. Then you go down for Parker and you bring him upstairs. And you also bring him up to date on current events. Meet Mr. Ryan, Lieutenant. Peter Ryan. That's the Peter that was mentioned in Abigail's diary.
4: What, the bartender?
14: Yeah, yeah, Dimples over here. Our rich widow, Abigail Christenberry, sort of got stuck on him. But then he got tired of her, especially after he met her sister-in-law, Mrs. Timothy York.
4: Who murdered Christenberry?
14: Mrs. Timothy York. But she figured out a real cutie.
4: Like how?
14: Well, they knew about Abigail's diary, where she mentions Pete. So they look up the classified directory on the private detective, which is often confused for Fall Guy. And the first Peter they come to is me, Peter Chambers.
4: And they elect you the patsy.
14: Correct. First, Mrs. Timothy York kills Abigail, mashes her face in, so I won't know the difference. Then she meets me at the Peacock on that milk deal. Then I'm to follow her right into the trap. She uses the stairs, coming and going, so no one sees her. But me, I use the elevator. Everybody sees me.
4: Which puts you at the scene of the crime, which leaves your fingerprints all over the place, and which confuses you with the Pete in Abigail's diary.
14: And the dead Abigail is in the bedroom, dead for at least a half hour,
18: with her face all smashed up.
4: Then after you get bounced out, Mrs. Timothy York blows the joint using the stairs again, and nobody can connect her with the crime.
18: Mm.
4: And you think Mrs. Timothy York is really Abigail, and you can't tell the difference because the real Abigail is now minus a face.
18: Sure, and with Mrs. Timothy York in Florida, I'd be in it up to my neck.
4: Yeah, but if these two knock off Abigail, what do they get out of it? Mr. York inherits.
18: Mrs. York planned a trip to Switzerland with Mr. York. Mr. York would never have come back from there. He'd have tripped on an Alp or something. Then she'd get all the loot, and she'd hook up with Dimples here, and they'd both live happily ever after. So your namesake gets booked downtown, and Mrs. York gets booked downtown. And they both accuse each other, which gives the cops a double confession. And then you and Louis Parker are sort of celebrating on the late shift at the Peacock Bar, and Parker is saying...
4: Well, Pete, old boy, how did it come to you?
18: Well, you're a good friend. That's how it came to me. You gave me a chance to run around a little bit. I saw Mrs. York, which I couldn't have if she'd beat it for Florida. And the minute I see her, I realize I'm in the middle of a frame job. Mrs. Timothy York, who told me she was Abigail Christenberry.
4: And you tie that up with a bartender that forgets one of two milk customers in the same afternoon.
18: He remembered me. How could he forget her?
4: So the moral of the story is, don't lose patience and don't lose confidence in a friend, even if you're a cop.
18: Mm. It's got another moral, Lieutenant.
4: And that is?
18: Don't drink milk at a whiskey bar. Not unless you've got an ulcer.

And there you've had Crime and Peter Chambers. Dane Clark was starred as Peter Chambers. Crime and Peter Chambers transcribed was created and written by Henry Kane. Others in the cast were Bill Zuckert, heard as Lieutenant Parker, Elaine Rost as Mrs. York, and Joe DeSantis as the bartender. It was directed by Fred Way. This is Fred Collins inviting you to tune in next week, same time, same station, for Dane Clark in Crime and Peter Chambers.

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1: Jimmy. Oh, Jimmy, darling, how can you even think a thing like that, much less say it out loud?
2: Because it happens to be true. You heard them tonight.
1: But they weren't talking about you.
2: Now you're trying to protect them. You're my girl, aren't you?
1: Jimmy,
2: or are you?
1: Sometimes I just don't recognize you at all.
2: Well, then take a good look, Diane. Because I'm the guy who never got overseas during the war. And everybody's been laughing at me ever since.
0: In the interest of good citizenship and law enforcement, we present Crime...

0: What makes someone murder? There aren't many motives, and this crime is committed much more often by amateurs than by professionals. Perhaps that's because there is so little profit in murder. Man or woman raises his hand against his fellow over love, greed, revenge. In the case of Jimmy Lodge, it was revenge. Revenge for a fancied injury. Actually, Jimmy had the kind of life everyone envies. Plenty of money, good looks, education, and a lovely girl to whom he was to be married. Typical of Jimmy's life was one evening at the country club. It was spring. No one had a care in the world.
1: Well, I couldn't say the same thing anyway.
2: Sure. Jimmy, I think this is the best Saturday night ever.
3: Yeah, well, I'm glad, darling.
4: Diane, dear, have you and Jimmy set the date yet?
2: Well, not yet, but soon, Anne. Very soon.
3: Yeah, as a matter of fact, we're keeping it a secret. But very soon. You think I want to wind up a bachelor president of this club like Martin here?
5: Hey, young fella, what's wrong with that?
3: Oh, nothing, I guess, only Diane will be a lot prettier to have around than that solemn-faced housekeeper of yours, Mrs. Krakauer.
5: He's got you there, old man.
3: Hey, that's my favorite. Our favorite, Di.
2: Are we dancing, darling?
3: Oh, no, I feel too good to dance. I'm going to sing.
5: Atta boy, Jimmy. Give out for us, will you?
3: Sure thing. I'll be back in a couple of minutes, Di.
2: Enjoy yourself, darling.
3: Hey, Gus. Mind if I take a chorus?

0: Thank you, one and all. I bow. I bow, and now if you'll excuse me, take it, Gus.
1: Well, I don't know, Martin. Exhibitionism has a variety of motives.
2: Well, personally, I never could stand a show-off.
1: A show-off is a show-off, that's all.
3: Well, you know how it is. Some people just never grow up.
4: Darling, you were wonderful. Simply terrific.
1: Not bad. Not bad at all.
5: You'll do, son. You'll do.
0: Oh, will I? Even if I am an exhibitionist and a show-off?
4: Why, Jimmy... You a show-off? Of course not, Jim.
1: Well, now, look, Jim, I don't know how you...
5: Whatever made you say that, Jim?
0: You know, well as I do. Come on, Di, the party's over.
4: Jimmy, please.
0: Well, it's over for me. It isn't much fun when you hear something you're not supposed to hear. And this isn't the first time, either. Well, are you coming, or do I go alone?
2: Idea, I'd like to know.
5: For he's a jolly good fellow, which nobody can deny.
0: Yeah, except everybody does, behind my back.
4: Jimmy. Oh, Jimmy, darling, how can you even think a thing like that, much less say
0: it? Because it happens to be true. You heard them tonight.
4: But they weren't talking about you.
0: Oh, now you're trying to protect them. You're my girl, aren't you? Or are you?
4: Jimmy, sometimes I just don't recognize you at all.
0: Yeah, well, then take a good look, Diane. Because I'm the guy who never got overseas during the war. And everybody's been laughing at me ever since.
4: So that's... Of all the ridiculous ideas...
0: Ridiculous, is it? You just wait. You'll see how ridiculous it is. When I get even. Laugh at me behind my back, will they? They'll laugh on the other side of their faces after I get even. If they can laugh, then...
6: Next, please.
0: I'm next, I guess.
6: Yes, sir.
0: You have a box available?
6: Here's your application. Now, fill it out, pay the fee, and I'll give you your key.
0: Thank you.
6: Pen and ink at the desk, sir.
0: Post office pens. Well, here goes nothing. Name, Jack Lyons. 3343 West 163rd Street. City. State. Be paid. Purpose. Purpose. Would they be surprised if I wrote down purpose? Murder.

0: don't get it, Martin. I just don't get it.
1: It's not as if we'd ever discharged a servant or anything.
2: No.
1: All our help had been with us for years.
3: Well, I'm sure my Mrs. Krakauer isn't writing anything like that to me. Oh, it's some crank or other. Let's forget it and have fun.
0: Sure.
1: Well, I think you'd be scared.
4: Oh, now, don't you worry, too, Diane. Martin's right. It's some crank who was kept out of the club or something.
5: Hello, everybody.
0: Oh, hello, Jimmy. How are you?
5: Jim.
6: Hello, Jimmy.
7: Hi.
0: Well, kiss him. Go ahead. We don't mind.
4: David, stop it. You're embarrassing them.
7: Embarrassing me? The jolly good fella? Not a chance. Di, darling, your lips, please.
6: Well...
7: Thank you, darling.
5: Nothing like young love, I always say.
0: Yes, indeed.
4: Why don't you ask Jimmy? Maybe he'll have an idea.
0: What, Ann? Ask Jimmy?
4: Yeah.
0: Oh, about the letters.
4: Uh-huh.
7: What letters?
0: Martin and I have had threatening letters.
7: Threatening? How?
0: Oh, the usual thing. I'll get even for what you did to me. You know I got even while you're dying.
7: Even? For what?
0: Who knows?
7: You got one too, Martin?
5: Oh, yeah, sure. Exactly the same. Typewritten. No return address, of course.
7: That's funny. Oh, well, some crank, I guess. Why don't you just forget about
0: it? That's just what we were saying.
5: Ah, music.
0: Well, wife, we'll dance with husband?
4: Don't mind if I do. See you later, people.
7: Diane?
6: No. No, thanks. Not now.
8: Say, look, will you excuse me, youngsters? I promised myself I'd be home and in bed early tonight.
6: Oh, yes, of course, Martin.
7: Well, it's very early for you, isn't it? What will the club do without you?
5: Oh, it'll run itself one night anyway. Good night, Diane. Jimmy.
6: Good night, Martin.
7: Yeah. Good night.
6: Jimmy?
7: Yes, darling?
6: Did you write those letters?
7: Oh, what in the world gave you that idea?
6: Jimmy, did you?
7: Oh, don't be foolish, sweetheart. Well, if I wanted to do anything about getting even with those guys, would I write a letter about it first?
9: You're home early, Mr. Prendergast.
0: Yes, I am, Mrs. Krakauer, and I'm going right up to bed.
9: Yes, sir. I'll go to my room then, too, sir. I have a small headache.
0: Taking anything?
9: No, sir. I thought maybe an aspirin just before I get into bed.
0: Oh, well, we'll do better than that. There's that package that came for me this morning, that headache powder sample. You know where it is, Mrs. Kay?
9: I put it in your medicine chest, sir, wrapped just the way it came.
0: Well, fine. You just trot on upstairs, and I'll fix your dose. I hear that's pretty wonderful stuff. It's been nationally advertised. Have you right as rain in the morning.

0: What is that? Mrs. Krakauer, is that you? Where am I slipping? Jasper, where's the light? Just never can find anything in a hurry. Yeah, that's better. Here they are. Mrs. Gordon, what in the name of heaven is the matter?
1: They itch so. I can't stand it. Something's stabbing my stomach. Doctor, please.
0: Yes.
1: Doctor.
0: Yes, sure, of course. Dr. Rudolph?
2: Yes, Rudolph here.
0: This is Martin Prendergast. Can you come over here right away?
2: 2 a.m. Is it serious?
0: Well, it seems to be. It's my housekeeper. It's quite sudden. She's in terrible pain and complains of itching feet. I don't understand.
2: Oh, I'll be right over. Try to give in a medic at once. I'll be there as quickly as I can.

0: Well, Doctor, she better?
1: Well, I've done everything possible, Prendergast.
0: And then she is better.
1: She's dead.
0: Why? I can't believe it.
1: Well, you have to. It's a fact. A terrible, meaningless death.
0: Well, I'll have to notify her family. There's a brother, I think. You'll tend to the details for me, Doctor, will you please?
1: Details?
0: Well, I mean like the death certificate.
1: There won't be a death certificate. Not tonight, Prendergast.
0: What? Why not?
1: Because I won't sign it. Your first call isn't to her family, Prendergast. It's to the police. Your housekeeper had all the symptoms of poisoning by strychnine.

0: Martin Prendergast obeyed Dr. Rudolph automatically. He called the police and then Mrs. Krakauer's brother. Within minutes, two patrolmen from a radio car were in the house. And shortly thereafter, the homicide detail arrived, Lieutenant Hank Rollins in charge. Swiftly, the routine matters were taken care of. And then the lieutenant turned his attention to Mr. Prendergast.
1: Well then, Mr. Prendergast, do you know of any reason why your housekeeper should have wanted to commit suicide?
2: No, none at all, Lieutenant.
1: Did you have any such intention?
2: Of course not.
1: Then why, sir, was there a lethal quantity of strychnine in this house in such a peculiar place?
2: What?
1: We haven't had the contents of the bottle analyzed yet, but the doctor was positive. Says the strychnine was in a bottle of a headache preparation he found on the table next to the woman's bed.
2: Well, then I gave it to her myself.
1: Mr. Prendergast, are you confessing to a murder?
2: No. No, I'm not, but I gave her that bottle from my medicine chest.
1: Well, where did you get it?
2: Well, it came in the mail. Like so many of those samples do. Just the container, you know.
1: Ever opened before?
2: No, not even unwrapped. The paper must be still in the wastebasket. I opened it for her last night.
1: It was addressed to whom?
2: Why, to me, of course.
1: Mr. Prendergast, is there anybody who wants to kill you?
2: Oh, naturally not.
1: Everybody's always so certain about that. Never even had a threatening letter from anyone?
2: Well, now that you remind me, yes, I did, just a few days ago. Something about getting even.
1: Do you have that letter? And the wrappings from the package the bottle came in?
2: Well, the letter's here in my desk. The wrappings
1: are... Yeah, I've got them. The wastebasket, as you said. Interesting. Post office box return address.
2: Now, they all have that, usually.
1: Yes, I know.
2: And here's the letter. Mm-hmm. Well, Lieutenant?
1: Yeah, this is interesting. Notice the similarity in the typing on the label and the letter. Mr. Prendergast, you're certain that none of your close associates harbors a grudge of any kind?
2: Oh, that idea's ridiculous.
1: Perhaps. Perhaps not. Look, I have a lot of detail on this case today, reports, autopsy, all that, but I'll appreciate it if you'll invite me to your club tonight as a guest, without mentioning that I happen to be part of the homicide detail. You do that for me, Mr. Prendergast?
2: Diane, this is Hank Rollins, a friend of mine from out of town. Hank? Diane Lawson.
3: How do you do, Mr. Rollins?
1: How do you do?
2: And Jimmy Lodge, Hank Rollins.
1: Lodge?
4: Good to know you, Mr. Rollins.
3: You look tired, Martin.
2: Well, I am. I wouldn't have come here if it weren't for Hank.
4: Well, you took off early enough last night.
2: Yes, that's why, I guess. Mrs. Krakauer, my housekeeper, died at 4 this morning.
4: What?
3: Oh, no. She was such a nice person.
5: A call for Mr. Rollins, sir. I took the liberty of bringing the telephone.
2: Yes, that's right. Plug it right in, Ricardo.
5: Thank you, sir. The call for Mr. Rollins on here, please. Here you are, sir.
1: Thank you. This is Rollins. I see. Yeah, I understand. Doctor thought I should be called, huh? Very well, we'll be right over. I think we'd better go, Prendergast.
2: Go where?
1: Your friend David Maxwell is dead. Poisoned. Strychnine. Let's go over there, shall we?
3: But why? Why my David, Lieutenant?
1: That's one of the things we've got to find out, Mrs. Maxwell. Just one of the things.
6: And strychnine and cyanide at least is merciful.
2: This conversation isn't helping Anne any, I'm sure.
3: Oh, if it'll help catch the devil who killed David.
1: We'll get her, Mrs. Maxwell. Now, if you feel up to answering a few questions.
3: Oh, anything.
1: You say your husband took some headache powder?
3: Yes. A sample.
2: What?
3: It came in the mail yesterday morning.
2: In the mail?
3: Well, why did... Martin, you didn't get some, too.
1: He did, Mrs. Maxwell. Tell me, did you get a threatening letter also?
3: Yes, you'll find it over there.
6: I have it here. And the wrapping from the bottle.
2: Well, it's just like mine.
1: Huh? Yes, isn't it? Same post office box. Even the same typing. Notice the open part of the E clogged with dirt. The I is out of line. The A has no top.
6: Yeah.
1: Well, one thing is clear. The same person tried to get you both. He missed you, Mr. Prendergast. I'd be careful if I were you from now on until we catch this murderer.

0: Here we are, Di.
1: Yes. Here we are.
0: And that's the first word you've said all the way home.
1: Jimmy. Dave Maxwell. Mrs. Krakauer. It's too awful.
0: Things like this happen all the time. Ever read the tabloids, darling?
1: But not to us.
0: Us? How do we fit in?
1: I don't know.
0: Oh, look, sweetheart. Can't you forget about it long enough to kiss me goodnight?
1: I'll try.
0: Good.
1: No, don't touch me.
0: Oh, for the love of Pete.
1: Jimmy, I've got to say it. You know more about these deaths than you're saying.
0: You've gone completely nuts.
1: You wrote the letters. I know you did.
0: What? Oh, you're upset, Diane. You're talking yourself into something.
1: No. The way you talked the other night. The same words. Get even.
0: Will you stop it?
1: I can't.
0: Are you hysterical? Do I have to slap you?
1: No, don't you touch me. I think I loathe you. I'm going in the house. Don't get out of the car. Don't, Jimmy, don't.
0: Diane, why do you talk like this to me?
1: Because not once since I started talking have you denied you did it. Goodbye, Jimmy, goodbye.

0: Conversation in an automobile when you both have had a few drinks. That's not evidence, Miss Lawson. Any smart lawyer would destroy it on cross-examination.
1: I know. But I know Jimmy did it. Maybe he's crazy, but he did it. And I'm scared, Lieutenant. He knows I know. Maybe I'm the next.
2: But this is incredible, Lieutenant. Absolutely incredible.
0: Murder is an incredible crime.
2: Well, what could Jimmy Lodge have had against David and me? I won't believe it. Not Jimmy. Why, he's always been the life of the party. Oh, once in a while we used to kid him,
0: yeah. Well, all I can say is we're getting closer. We have the mailing list of the firm that manufactures the headache powder. I had a request for samples from a post office box in this city. The same number that was on yours and Mr. Maxwell's packages.
2: And the name?
0: Jack Lyons.
2: Jack Lyons. Jimmy Lodge. J.L.
0: Exactly, Mr. Prendergast. That's one of the mistakes an amateur almost always makes. The same initials for his own name and his alias. Now, I know you see a lot of people every day, Mr. Andrews, but this Lyons who rented this box from you, you think you'd know him again?
3: Yes, sir. I think I would.
0: Yeah, why?
3: Well, he spoiled three application blanks, Lieutenant. He made bad blots when it came to the space to be filled in for purpose.
2: I still don't believe it, Lieutenant.
0: Well, Mr. Andrews here will make it definite. So far, we've linked up the poison with the post office box. Shortly, I think we'll link the box to our man. I'm positive his typewriter will be the one the notes were written on, and you'll probably find his prints among those on the notes and the bottles. Not nervous, are you, Andrews?
3: No, sir. Gee, an awful lot of people here.
4: Saturday night's our big night.
1: Lieutenant?
0: Hmm?
1: May I see you a moment?
0: Yes, yes, of course, Miss Lawson. Pardon us, gentlemen.
4: Certainly, Lieutenant.
1: He's here. I saw him come in the side entrance. I asked Gus to play his favorite song. He'll get up to sing it, I'm sure.
0: Oh, thank you. You're a smart woman. Andrews knows nothing about his singing, and if Andrews recognizes him...
5: I'm on my hands.
1: There it is. The song, I mean.
0: All right. Let's stand here with Andrews.
6: It is difficult, Mr. Prendergast, looking for someone in a crowd like this.
4: It'll make your identification all the better.
0: Exactly, Andrews. It'll be almost foolproof in court.
6: A vocalist, too, eh? Real nice affairs you run, Mr. Prendergast.
0: Well, Andrews?
6: That's him. That's him singing. I'd know him again any place. That's the fella called himself Jack Lyons.
0: All right. Stay here, all of you. I'll get him.
1: No, no. I'm coming, too.
0: Diane, come back here.
1: No.
0: Pardon me. I beg your pardon. Watch it. I beg your pardon. Pardon me, please. All right, Miss Lawson. I'll just be quiet.
1: All right.
0: Pardon me. Just stay with me. Excuse me, Lodge.
7: Oh, it's you. And with my girl.
1: Oh, Jimmy, Jimmy.
0: Sorry, Lodge. I'm Rollins, homicide. Please come quietly.
7: Oh, so she spilled what she thought she knew, did she?
0: Now don't make a scene, Lodge.
1: Jimmy, don't.
7: Oh, you don't take me. I got even with Maxwell, and I'll get all of you.
0: Oh, try it, Lodge.
7: Ah, you can't shoot in a crowd like this. You can't.
1: The window behind the orchestra. The window.
0: All right, Miss Lawson. I'm going to post it all around the house. He won't get very far. You can depend on that.

0: Now, here in person is John Beale.
1: Jimmy Lodge might have gotten away with it, as the saying goes, even after Diane went to Lieutenant Rollins, if he hadn't left a trail behind him. A trail of similarities in the two deaths, and in the way the poison was introduced into the households of the victims. But the fact is that no matter how clever a criminal may be, one way or another, justice is always served. And inevitably, the perpetrator of a crime learns the cardinal lesson that crime does not pay.

Thank you, John Beale. 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Technical advisor is Burton B. Turkus. The events, characters, and names used in the story you've just heard are fictitious. Any similarity is purely coincidental.

0: message that was delivered by a repulsively wide-awake boy missing a two front row center arrived at 6 in the a.m. and had come in two parts. The first, scrawled in black ink on a wrinkled piece of paper, said, "Marlowe, get hold of a taxicab. Pose as the driver yourself, and at exactly 8 o'clock this morning, come past 8840 North Ogden Drive." Signed, Pollard Schindler. The second half had made more sense. It was printed in neat letters on neater green paper. And under an engraving of Benjamin Franklin read 100 silver dollars, payable to the bearer on demand. So at exactly 8 o'clock, I was behind the wheel of a hired cab, leather jacket, peak cap, toothpick and all, and within hay taxi distance of number 8840. Mr. Pollard Schindler, a round man in square clothes with haircut to match, was not late.
1: You there, taxi, Rick?
0: Yes, sir, cab.
1: Of course. Why do you think I'm shouting my head off? I want to go to the International Airport. Do you understand? The International Airport at Inglewood.
0: Okay, okay, Inglewood. International Airport it is.
1: Marlow, the meter. Quick, put the flag down. Every minute I'm being watched.
0: Huh? Oh, yeah. Watched by who, Mr. Schindler?
1: I don't know. Now listen carefully, Marlow. Later, you two are to go to the Halle Moana Hotel and wait for a young lady named Lenny Collier.
0: Uh-huh.
1: Then, at the hour she designates, you go to her house, number 44 Diamond Head Circle, and pick up the clothes.
0: Now, wait a minute. Halle Moana, Diamond... What is it? The hotel isn't by any chance in Hawaii, is it?
1: Didn't I mention this in my notes?
0: No, you didn't. Or did you mention picking up a cloak?
1: That just proves I haven't been myself ever since yesterday. Yesterday, I received this anonymous letter that's postmarked Honolulu. All it says is, Kamehameha's cloak of golden feathers will bring no less than death.
0: Oh, great.
1: Marlow, have you ever been to the islands?
0: Yeah, twice. Once on business and once pleasure.
1: But then surely you've heard people speak of King Kamehameha.
0: Yeah, I think I do. He was back around the 1780s, right?
1: Yeah.
0: The big organizer conquered Oahu by driving the defenders over the cliff that divides the island in two in the...
1: Pali.
0: Oh, yeah, Pali. Yeah.
1: Now, Marlow, the feathered cloak that Kamehameha wore was about 100 square feet, and every inch of it a golden yellow feather.
0: Uh-huh.
1: And valued at more than $500,000.
0: Hey, how come?
1: The feathers.
0: Oh, the feathers, yeah.
1: They are from the now extinct black mamma bird, Marlow. There was only one yellow feather on each bird.
0: Well, I could explain why they're now extinct. But don't tell me that all this is a game of Collier to Marlow to Schindler with a cloak that belongs to the museum.
1: Oh, no, Marlow, it isn't. With the cloak you speak of. But Lonnie Collier has another one. Less valuable, of course. It's one quarter the size.
0: Oh.
1: But it also belonged to the king. And it also is made of the priceless feathers.
0: And is this her property to have and to hold legal-like?
1: Yes. Lonnie is wealthy. About 25. Went to fashionable schools here in California. And as a result, cares more about fun and pretty clothes than she does priceless heirlooms.
0: I can't understand that.
1: So, for $50,000, I have bought the cloak to resell to a New York millionaire for almost twice that sum.
0: Hey.
1: He loves the island, Lord. Marlow,
0: huh?
1: I was right. I'm still being followed. Don't look back.
0: Drive faster?
1: Don't do nothing. This is exactly as I want it. Now, whoever it is will follow me, not you. And when I am in Honolulu, they will still follow me.
0: Well, I take care of the business on hand.
1: Yes. Now, there's a reservation for you on the next plane. So, after you leave me and collect your cab fare, which will be $500, you drive away. Then later, Marlow, get back here, aboard your plane and underway.
0: And tonight, when I've got the cloak?
1: Take it back to your hotel room at the Halle Moana and sit on it hard. Because unless I am a complete success as a decoy, you will have your share of trouble too, I'm sure. But Marlow, from what specific direction it will come, I do not know.
0: I got the $500 to cover expenses for my Honolulu trip and was told to keep the change. Back in my apartment, I packed, got another cab, set International Airport Inglewood, and settled back to think about the crossroads of the Pacific. There I was wrong, because in the next minute and those that followed, everything was done the hard way. First, we ran out of gas, then got tied up in a traffic jam, and after that, got stopped for speeding. All of which added up to me at the airport just in time to watch my plane take off without me. A few minutes later, when I told a cherubic clerk in a gray flannel and insipid smile that my name was Philip Marlowe and that I wanted a reservation on the next flight, which was leaving in an hour, Things got even worse.
2: You can't be Philip Marlowe, sir. That is not the Philip Marlowe who was on Flight 21 that just left.
0: You have a reason for saying that, huh?
2: I most certainly do. There were 36 seats on that plane, sir, and when she took off, all 36 were full. I know, I checked them myself, and I don't make mistakes.
0: Well, bully to you, boy. But I happen to be both Philip Marlowe and the man who was supposed to be on that plane. Also, Buster, I'm just about out of patience. How do I get on the next plane or don't I? Come on, I can't stand indecision.
2: Mr. Marlowe, I think it can be arranged.
0: That's better.
2: As a matter of fact, I'm almost sure of it.

0: hour later, the last of California had slipped over the horizon. And there was only clear sky ahead.
1: Oh, I began to relax.
0: My mind drifted pleasantly. Frosted Hawaiian punches. Warm white beaches. And lovely Hula.

0: my eyes again, Diamond Head was in front of us. And majestic in the red glow of the evening sun that gave all of the lush Moana Valley I could see a texture of thick velvet. We landed like the airport was made of marshmallows. And a half hour later, I was in the lobby of the Holly Moana Hotel. It was cushioned rattan and Philippine mahogany over cool tile. And everywhere, laughing, sunburned people wearing anything from Catalina swimsuits to prefabricated hula skirts. So smiling both inside and out, I worked briskly to the reservation desk and told a good-looking Hawaiian in white flannel that I was Philip Marlowe. But at his reply, I stopped smiling both inside and out.
1: But, sir, your reservation was taken 2 hours ago. There must be some mistake.
0: Some mistake?
1: You are Philip Marlowe of Los Angeles, sir.
0: You're so right. And look, I've been through this before today because of what I thought was an error. Due to
1: what, sir?
0: Nothing. Yeah, I'll talk to you later. There was a large circle of mirror on the wall behind the clerk. And even as we had talked, I caught the reflection of a beautiful tan girl in cocoa brown suit, white pearls, and no stockings, who, at the mention of my name, had done a take that made her long blonde hair whip straight out. When she saw me watching her, she pivoted sharply on a spiked heel and hurried toward the lanai under the banyan tree, where there was Hawaiian music and a lot of different-looking people drinking at glass-topped tables under a three-quarter moon. I stayed near the reservation desk long enough to light a cigarette. Then I followed her. She was seated away from the lobby entrance, and on a hunch that she just might be Lani Kalia, I started for an empty table next to her. But a middle-aged Chinese in gay gabardine, Panama to match, slipped into the chair that I was after. So I forgot about being subtle and addressing her as Mrs. Kalia, introduced myself as an old and dear friend of Pollard Schindler's. One Leland Dunn.
2: Well, this is a pleasant surprise, Mr. Dunn. But tell me, how did you know what I looked like?
0: Well, Pollard Schindler's accent doesn't hamper his vocabulary, Miss Kalia.
2: Oh.
0: He used the right adjectives, believe me.
2: I'd love to. But I can't, Mr. Dunn, because Pollard Schindler never saw me in his life. All our business was done by telephone.
0: Okay, my mistake. I'm Philip Marlowe, Lani, and I want to know when we rendezvous at 44 Diamond Head Circle for the Cloak of Kamehameha.
2: The cloak? Look, you're no more Philip Marlowe than you are Leland Dunn. And if you need a reason, it's because I just left Philip Marlowe upstairs.
0: Now, look, baby, there's only one Marlowe. That's me. I can prove it.
2: I'll bet you can. Forged papers and all. I've already been warned to watch for imposters, so quit wasting both your time and mine and get out of my way. I've got things to do.
0: Now, wait a minute, Lani.
2: What
0: listen.
2: For? Proof that you're actually Kamehameha himself? No thanks, mister. Goodbye.
0: Now I had two clues. One, an obvious party who would assume the name of Philip Marlowe, and the other, Lani Kalia. Less obvious, but more intriguing. So figuring the road company Marlowe would keep, I followed Lani. By this time, was getting into a long yellow convertible. Before I got to her, she lurched in the curb, so I ran across the street to what I thought was a taxi. But I was wrong, because it turned out to be a chauffeured limousine and being helped in by a small, swarthy item of dubious lineage in a wrinkled cotton uniform was the Chinese in gay gabardine and Panama to match, who'd been sitting near us on the lanai. What counted more was that he obviously sensed my problem.
3: You wish to follow the girl, sir?
0: Yeah, you know, it's a lover's spat. You know what I mean.
3: I think so. Jolo, quickly.
4: Yes, sir.
3: You know where she's going, sir?
0: I'm not sure. Maybe Diamond Head Circle.
4: Maybe it's leaning, sir.
0: Oh, well, then let's make it Diamond Head Circle. Is there a faster way there, a shortcut?
3: Oh, yes, there is. Jolo, again. No, no, no. Here, here.
0: Which means what?
3: Means, never mind Diamond Head Circle. Drive fast to the factory instead. And do not move, Mr. Marlowe.
0: Marlowe? Oh, heavy artillery. Okay, Fu Manchu, what's with the factory?
3: You out of the way until the Cloak of Kamehameha is mine.
0: Which won't work, believe it or not, clever one. There's another Philip Marlowe who at the moment is a lot closer to that collection of fancy feathers than either of us.
3: You lie. A stupid bid for freedom. A bid that will not get you any... Jolo! A truck! Look out!
0: As we hit, I slapped at his gun, then jerked the handle of the door and jumped. When I got to my feet, I was on the sidewalk and bruised, but better off than the China boy who was draped over the back of the front seat. A crowd that included a towering Hawaiian policeman who promptly told mine host to shut up gathered in a hurry, so I ran for a cab, gave the driver $10, the address I wanted, and took off. The street on which Lani Kalia lived was a neat curving strip that rose sharply from sea level up into the shadow of Diamond Head itself. And we were there in less than 10 minutes. Finding number 44 was something else. Another 30 minutes disappeared before we finally parked away from the place, which was glass and Kona wood, tucked deep behind a thick grove of date palms. I told the driver to back down the hill without using his motor. Then I slipped into the grounds and carefully moved toward the house. Until what I thought was the trunk of another palm stepped into my path. Fast.
5: Stop where you are.
0: At the top, which was over 6.5 feet, there was a shock of flaming red hair. The whole frame was half covered in dirty yellow shirt, once upon a time white ducks and battered brown sandals.
5: Who are you?
0: Someone with an appointment to see Miss Collier. Why? You belong to this place?
5: Yes, and this place belongs to me as well. All of it, Miss Collier included. She's mine to protect, you understand that? Malahini.
0: Malawitch?
5: Malahini, greenhorn tourist, a kind that I hate. A kind that's ravaging all that's beautiful, stealing the islands from those they belong to.
0: Take it easy, Red. I'm not here to stick your pretty island in my pocket when you're not looking. All I want is words with Lonnie Collier.
5: You're like the rest of them, trying with cunning and deceit to turn her head away from these shores and toward the mainland where you come from. I won't stand for it.
0: Why don't we break this round table up and get to the house? I'm in a hurry.
5: All right. But I'm sure that Lonnie will be on my side. So sure, in fact, that we really shouldn't disturb the flower, should we? Should we, Malahini?
6: In just a moment, the second act of Philip Marlowe. But first, this Wednesday night, Fred Allen will be Bing Crosby's special guest on Der Bingle's CBS half hour of laughter and music. Earlier this Wednesday, the winner of the $1,000 prize in the Dr. Christian Prize Contest will also be announced by Gene Herschel, star of CBS's Dr. Christian show. And don't forget that Groucho Marx and Burns and Allen will also be here on most of these same CBS stations this Wednesday. Now with our star, Gerald Moore, the second act of Philip Marlowe, and tonight's story, The Cloak of Kamehameha.
0: Red-headed lunatic with a slow, soft voice and fast, hard fist took me by surprise. I wound up flat on my back before I realized he'd so much as moved. By the time I got to my feet and took after him, he was sprinting for a bamboo thicket and had a 30-yard lead. It was all he needed to lose me completely. When I finally untangled myself from the jungle, I came out on the road. But then I heard a motor behind me, so I dove for the underbrush again just as the heavy car roared by. I had seen it before. In fact, I'd been in it. It was the limousine that belonged to the Chinese. The back seat was empty, but the half-caste chauffeur, Jolo, was crouched behind the wheel like his life depended on it. And as I walked back toward the house, I saw that a door was standing open, spilling a shaft of yellow light across the dark grounds. I started up the walk when it came. A second later, Lonnie Collier burst into the path of light and ran for the open door. I went after her, caught her by one arm and spun her around.
2: No, let me go.
0: What happened? Why'd you scream, Lonnie?
2: Back there in the pond, I heard a noise, and when I came outside, I found him there.
0: Found who? Come on, show me.
2: All right. I talked to him just a few minutes ago.
0: Yeah?
2: I gave him the cloak. Now it's gone. He's dead. He's dead with a knife in his back. There. Look there in the water.
0: Oh, brother. Who is it, Lonnie? Do you know him?
2: Yes, that's Philip Marlowe.
0: Skin on my neck crawled as Lonnie tagged the thing in the lily pond with my name. It was face down in the shallow water, and 3 inches of crooked steel in the ugly curved handle of a kris stuck straight up between his shoulder blades. Somebody had made a very grim mistake, but it took 5 minutes of argument and a thorough checking of all the credentials I carried. Convinced the badly frightened Lonnie, I dragged the body out of the water and up onto the grass. And I went through his pockets.
2: What did you find?
0: A card from the Hawaiian Island Art Products Company Limited, number 12 Harbor Street. Mean anything?
2: No. Hmm. No, I've never heard it. What's that on the back?
0: Flight number and departure time of the plane I was supposed to take out of Los Angeles. Whoever he is, he's been one jump ahead of me all the way, right up to your lily pond here. Tell me, was anyone with him when you gave him the cloak? A half-caste in a chauffeur's uniform, for instance?
2: No.
0: Now, listen, Lonnie, there was a down-at-the-heel redhead here just before you came out. He claimed to be a friend of yours.
2: Yes, that must have been Lawrence Cochran, the poet.
0: You're making him rutted these days, huh?
2: Lawrence wrote one great poem years ago about two lovers who leaped to death over the valley. keep from being separated, and their souls turn into birds. It's still very popular here in the islands.
0: Yeah? What happened?
2: Lawrence got the habit of drowning himself in gin. And now the natives call him Papuli.
0: Papuli?
2: The crazy one.
0: Yeah, well, that's closer.
2: He's always hanging around. My mother wanted me to marry him at one time, and now that she's dead, he thinks he should look after me.
0: Okay, Lonnie, let him keep thinking so.
2: What do you mean?
0: I mean, you can use a good watchdog right now. Oh. So when Cochran comes back, make him park on your doorstep. You stay inside and be careful. With guys named Philip Marlowe getting knives in their backs, I've got a few things to do myself, but fast.
2: All right.
0: I'd like to borrow that souped-up convertible of yours.
2: Where are you going?
0: Number 12 Harbor Street in the Hawaiian Island Art Products Company, Limited. Harbor Street was a narrow, twisting alley 2 blocks below King Street. A social sargasso where the derelicts of the Pacific quietly foundered and died, built into damp crevices between warehouses. However, number 12 turned out to be a practically blank wall. There was one small window high up, a door with a heavy iron grill over the glass on which Hawaiian Island Art Products Limited, I.K. Lee, president, was painted in small black letters, and a thin passageway blocked by an iron gate at the side of the building. A light burned inside, but the door was locked. So after I'd ruined my shoe shine and skinned all my knuckles, I managed to climb over the gate and edge down the passageway to the rear, where I could hear water running. A marble fountain playing in the center of a walled garden as oriental as the Forbidden City. I eased across its rigid daintiness to an open door, peeked in, and then reached for my gun. Because sitting inside at a sleek white mahogany desk was the Chinese in the Panama.
7: Well, this is a somewhat unexpected turn of events. Please, be careful with that gun, won't you?
0: You be careful, Lee, and you won't have to worry about the gun. Tell me something. Why'd you break your neck to get Kamehameha's cloak? You know what'll happen if you try to sell it?
7: My good man, I can sell that cloak every day for the rest of my life. A few feathers at a time.
0: Yeah? The world must be full of feather collectors.
7: Oh, it is. I manufacture the beautiful feather leis that islanders wear on their heads. And while the bird is extinct, desire for its gleaming feathers is not. One or two golden mammal feathers in each lei. And instead of a mere $100 apiece, I can get double that or triple. Now, do you understand, Mr. Marlowe?
0: You know, you got things a little mixed up, haven't you, Lee?
7: Mixed up? How so?
0: Your boy Marlowe is dead at Lonnie Collier's place.
7: Oh, that. No, that was Mr. Blake, an easily accessible gentleman I hired on Main Street in Los Angeles. He only pretends to be you, for obvious reasons.
0: Oh. To intercept the feather cloak, huh?
7: Yes. I've known all about Pollard Schindler's plan since their inception. I followed every move he made. In fact, it was I who caused all your trouble on the way to the airport this morning by means of a bribe to your driver.
0: Too bad you won't be able to keep your nest lined with Kamehameha's bathrobe after all, Lee. Because I'm going to walk out of here with it or big chunks of your face. You name it. Where's the cloak now?
7: I gather from this that you do not have it, Mr. Marlowe.
0: That's what's known as a shrewd observation.
7: Mm. And that Mr. Schindler, as I suspect, has tricked us both.
0: You're stalling, Lee. I'm warning you. Start talking.
7: Oh, that is all I wanted to find out. Yolo. That is judo, Mr. Marlowe. Almost like magic, isn't it? Yolo can break your back if I tell him, Mr. Marlowe. You behave. Schindler has the cloak, no doubt about it. So I must find him at once with no interference from you, Mr. Marlowe. Jolo, you have his gun, so lock him inside. I may need him later.
0: From something the half-caste had done to my spine, at the edge of his hand, my legs were paralyzed. It felt like the practice dummy in a school for chiropractors. Every joint in my body ached when I moved. So I didn't move until the feeling oozed back into my legs. Then I wobbled to my feet and looked around. There was a small high window I'd seen from the street. A heavy chair, a desk with a lamp, and something like a picture framed in bamboo on the wall. I glanced at it and then looked back. kept looking hard for a long, long time until I finally realized what it meant. The answer to the whole thing was contained in that bamboo frame. I had to get out and get out fast. I unplugged the lamp, plastered my back against the wall next to the door, and tapped on the lampshade to intrigue Jolo into coming in. It worked. When the knob turned slowly, I threw the lamp up at the window. A crash brought the door open with a jerk, and the jerk stepped in with my gun in his hand.
1: What's going on here, Mr. Marr? Where are you? Answer!
0: Right here, Jolo! Now get up, I got some magic to show you. A trick I learned in Kansas called the Haymaker! Down the hall to the street door and out to the car. There was no traffic problem at that hour, so I jammed the gas pedal at the floor and held it there, right through the heart of Honolulu and up the twisting road that led to the mountains, back of the city. The echoing roar of the motor as it tunneled through the forest lining the road was finally replaced by another roar. Wind. The unending gale that shrieks through a precipitous pass 3,000 feet above the city. The Polly. I swung the car to the side of the road and ran the rest of the way, out to where the rocks rose to a knife edge. I dropped a sheer 1,000 feet to the valley floor. Then I spotted them. Lonnie lying at the cliff's edge and standing over her, his red hair ripped by the wind with the Mad Island Poet, drunk as a lord and flapping around his shoulders like a pair of huge gold wings, was the cloak of Kamehameha.
8: No, don't weep, my love. I offer you the freedom of the bird. Come, Lonnie.
2: No, let me go, Lawrence. You're mad.
8: You're the mad one. To think you could sell your treasures and leave the islands.
2: No.
8: Your destiny is here.
2: No, stop it. Stop it, you murderous lunatic.
8: I tried to warn Schindler, but the fool kept on. So I killed his collier, the man you gave the cloak to. And I'd kill 1,000 times again to keep you here with me.
2: No.
8: You belong to the islands, Lonnie, like this cloak and I. We must never leave.
2: No.
8: Come, it'll all be over soon. And our souls will turn to birds and live forever in this paradise.
2: No,
9: Tucker,
2: no.
9: Stop!
2: Marlo, help me!
8: Stay back! Don't interfere!
9: Duck, Lonnie!
0: I know. Are you all right, Lonnie?
2: Yes. I'm all right. Marlo, look.
0: The cloak.
2: Yes.
0: Cochran must have lost it as he fell.
2: And the wind brought it back to me. Oh, it's strange, Marlo, but I don't want to touch it ever again.
0: I know what you mean. I'll carry it. Come on, Lonnie, let's get out of here.

0: Nothing like ham and eggs and good black coffee in the morning sun to make one forget an ugly night. Right, my friend?
1: Oh, you're absolutely right.
2: All right.
1: More coffee, Phil?
2: Mm-hmm. Oh, thanks, Lonnie. Mm-hmm. So, Lee was picked up by the Honolulu police, huh?
0: Sure. I had it all set up. He'll spend some time in prison. Mm. And Jolo, too. By the way, he was still unconscious when we got to him. What in the world did you hit Jolo with, Marlowe?
2: Enthusiasm, mainly.
1: And that's when you got away and came up to the Pally, wasn't it?
2: Mm-hmm.
1: Phil, how did you know it was Lawrence and where he'd be?
2: Well, it's all tied with that one popular poem that Cochran had written, Lonnie.
1: Oh?
2: That anonymous letter you got in Los Angeles, Mr. Schindler, was a line from that poem.
0: Oh, Kamehameha's cloak of golden feathers will bring no less than... How did you find that out, Marlowe?
2: Well, you see, when I was locked up in Lee's factory, I saw a full copy of the poem on the wall in a little bamboo frame.
0: Oh.
2: When I came to that line you just quoted, it stuck out like it was printed in neon. Uh-huh. See, for me, that Peg Cochran is the killer. Going on that hunch, I try to look at things from his angle. He was a murderer, sure to be caught, desperately in love, insanely possessive of everything he thought belonged here in the islands. And he was an unbalanced lush as well. Rest of it figured, that's all.
1: Oh, I see. And when he was cornered, he went back to the one important thing that he'd ever done.
2: Exactly, Lonnie. He was lost. Mm. So he identified himself with the hero of his poem and took that as the only way out.
0: It's amazing. Yeah, truly an amazing thing.
2: Mm.
1: Oh, yeah, it's a terrible thing, too, Mr. Schindler.
2: Yeah. Well, we all got what we went after, didn't we? Each of us. Even Lawrence Cochran.

Schindler left to catch a plane for the mainland, and Lonnie said aloha and left to get ready for our date. I sat on the lanai of the hotel and watched the sweep of the Pacific from Diamond Head to the hills across the harbor, from the white sand of Waikiki to the green shallows of the reef, to the purple depths beyond. As a warm wind whispered through the palms, from somewhere I heard the soft strum of a ukulele. It suddenly occurred to me, what does aloha really mean?

0: The Adventures of Philip Marlowe, bringing you Raymond Chandler's most famous character, star Gerald Moore, are produced and directed by Norman MacDonald and are written for radio by Robert Mitchell and Gene Levitt. Featured in tonight's transcribed cast were Wilms Herbert, Lynn Allen, Jack Crucian, Dan O'Herlihy, Byron Kane, and Peter Leeds. The special music is composed and conducted by Richard Arant. Be sure and be with us again next week when Philip Marlowe says...
1: This time a dead witness, a $100,000 bribe, the eyes of a beautiful dreamer and a corpse in a tool bin. We're all tied tight to the same thing. A fox's tail.

0: 21st Precinct, Sergeant Waters. Wait a minute, just a second. Burglars where?
1: Yeah? Yeah?
0: Well, what is that, an apartment house?
1: Oh. Yeah?
2: You're in the muster room at the 21st Precinct, the nerve center. A call is coming through. You will follow the action taken pursuant to that call from this minute until the final report is written in the 124 room at the 21st Precinct.
0: No, you stay right there. We'll send the officers over. That's right. They'll be there right away.
3: 21st Precinct. It's just lines on a map of the city of New York. Most of the 173,000 people wedged into the 9/10 of a square mile between Fifth Avenue and the East River wouldn't know if you asked them that they lived or worked in the 21st. Whether they know it or not, the security of their homes, their persons, and their property is the job of the men of the 21st Precinct.
2: The 21st, 160 patrolmen, 11 sergeants, and 4 lieutenants, of whom I'm the boss. My name is Kennelly, Frank Kennelly. I'm captain in command of the 21st. I was working my night tour, 6 p.m. to 8 a.m. At 10:20 p.m., I was out on patrol of the precinct in sector car number 3. I had given instructions to the operator, patrolman Coley, to return to the station house, and we were driving south on Lexington Avenue in that direction.
4: So they pulled the curb, Captain.
1: Yeah?
4: I got out and I walked over the car. He was behind the wheel, and she was sitting there next to him with her arms folded.
1: Uh-huh.
4: I said, "You went through the light." He said, "I know I did, officer. My mind was on something else." Looked at her when he said it. I said, "Let's see your registration and operator's license." Then I went to the curb and I wrote out the summons.
1: Uh-huh.
4: Well, I came back, I give him the summons, and she turns to him, and you know what she says? She says, "Well, there goes your Father's Day present." How do you like that?
1: Wait a minute.
4: Huh?
1: Let's go, Coley.
4: Yes, sir.
1: We're liable to be the first ones on the scene. Hold the siren. Maybe they're still in there.
4: Yes, sir.
1: Okay. Go on. Take your left.
4: It's a break, Captain. Street looks clear.
1: All right. Go through the light. Give them the horn.
4: Right.
1: Okay, you're clear. Got it.
4: Come on, move, taxi. Oh, it's in the middle of the street.
1: You know the building?
4: 372, I know it.
1: Cross 2nd Avenue and pull up right in front of it.
4: Yes, sir.
1: And hold the horn going across.
4: Captain, somebody come running this way.
1: Yeah.
4: Here he goes, into the bar and grill there.
1: All right, pull him. I'll check him out. You go on to the scene.
4: Yes, sir.

0: Captain. Nice to have you in here. Where'll it be?
1: Where's the fellow that just walked in?
0: Well, what's the matter?
1: Where is he?
0: I think he went in the booth back there. Yeah, that's him.
1: Is he the one that just came in the door?
0: Yeah. What's the trouble, Captain? Look, I don't want any trouble in here.
1: You won't have any trouble.
0: I'd like to know what the trouble is.
1: You. Did you just come in here?
2: No, I've been in here for a little while.
1: Why are you so out of breath?
2: Who's out of breath? I'm not out of breath.
1: How long you been in here?
2: About 15 minutes. Yeah, about.
1: And where's your drink?
2: I don't know. Service is slow, I guess.
1: What's your name?
2: Bogner. Jack Bogner.
1: How do you spell it?
2: B-O-G-N-O-R.
1: Come on. Stand up a minute.
2: Why?
1: Come on, stand up.
2: What's the idea? What's it I'm supposed to have done?
1: Well, I don't know that you've done anything.
2: And what's the idea?
1: Lean up against the booth there.
2: Why?
1: Go on.
2: Yeah. Well, listen, what's the idea? What are you looking for? You won't find anything.
1: No? What are you going to do with these?
2: Oh, I just happen to have them.
1: That's a new one. You just happen to have 6.32 caliber cartridges.
2: I did.
0: Listen, Captain, is there anything I can do?
1: Yeah, just get behind the bar.
0: I don't want any trouble in the place.
1: When did this fellow come in?
0: Just walked through the door a second before you, that's all.
1: Just a second before me?
0: Yeah, a second or two.
1: All right, get behind the bar and see that those other people stay back.
0: All right, I don't want any trouble in here. I don't know that guy from Adam.
1: So, 15 minutes you've been in here, is that right, Jack?
2: More or less.
1: Mostly less, I think.
2: All right, mostly less.
1: Where's the gun these go in?
2: I don't have a gun. You searched me, didn't you?
1: Where do you live, Jack?
2: 3422 Curtis Avenue.
1: Where's that, Brooklyn?
2: Yeah, Brooklyn.
1: Well, what are you doing way over here?
2: I came over to meet a friend.
1: Well, where is he?
2: Well, it's not a he, it was a she. I don't know, she left.
1: Is that it, Jack?
2: What?
1: Under there, under the table.
2: What is it?
1: What do you think it is?
2: What would a gun be doing under there?
1: I think somebody would have to put it there, don't you?
2: That beats me.
1: Bartender, come here.
2: It's not mine. I never saw it before.
1: Oh, didn't you?
0: Yes, Captain, what can I do you?
1: Reach under that booth and get that gun, will you?
0: What gun? For crying out loud.
1: Just pick it up and give it him.
0: Yes, sir. Is that his?
1: Well, it's not yours, is it?
0: No, sir.
2: It's not mine either.
0: It wasn't there before you came in.
1: Back here, Coley.
2: Who said it wasn't? Can you prove it?
0: I know it wasn't there.
3: They were in there working on the safe, all right, Captain. That's what set off the alarm.
1: Oh,
3: the lady was sitting on the stoop across the street. She saw three of them come out the front door. They split up when they hit the sidewalk. Two of them ran toward First Avenue and one this way. This one, I guess.
2: Not me. I didn't run any place.
3: Lieutenant King was on patrol. He responded to the call. I told him you came into the bar after a man. He's outside talking to a detective about tracing out the other two. Said he'd be right in.
1: Okay, good.
0: Listen, Captain, you're not going to make a whole big thing out of this, are you? It's a place of business.
3: You better get behind the bar.
0: I just don't want to get a bad name in the neighborhood. Like I said, I don't know this guy from Adam. I never saw him before.
2: Who'd patronize a joint like this?
0: Listen, you.
1: All right. Get behind the bar.
0: Bring the cops down on you, and they'll get tough if you resent them.
1: Who are the two that were with you, Jack?
2: With me? Where?
1: Breaking into the safe there.
2: I didn't break into any safe.
1: Well, and what were you doing in the building?
2: I wasn't in any building.
3: The lady saw you come out, you and two other guys.
2: I wasn't in any building.
4: Hello, Captain.
1: Hello, Matt.
4: Hello, it's okay. Coley.
1: Well, I think this is one of them, Matt.
4: No?
1: You ran in here and took a booth. Ran in right before I did. According to the bartender, that is. Said he's been here 15 minutes.
2: I have been, more or less.
1: A revolver was under the seat there and these in his pocket.
4: Looks like you're in trouble, mister.
2: What kind of trouble am I in? Sitting in a bar.
4: Who were the two that tried to rip that safe with you?
2: What safe? I don't know anything about any safe.
4: Well, we know all about safes. You come to the station house with us.
1: We'll teach you a few things. The suspect, Jack Bogner, was taken to the station house, and as the arresting officer, I accompanied him to the office of the 21st Detective Squad on the second floor. There, under the questioning of myself, Lieutenant King, and other detectives, he continued to deny knowledge of the attempted safe burglary. By telephone, the name Jack Bogner was checked out through the Bureau of Criminal Identification. BCI reported a Jack Bogner listed in the resident known criminal file showing three arrests for burglary and one conviction on a charge of unlawful entry. The suspect admitted he was this Jack Bogner. Two detectives of the Safe Loft and Truck Squad, specialists in this type of crime, arrived to aid in the investigation. While the interrogation of the suspect continued, At midnight, I went downstairs to the muster room to turn out the platoon for the 12 to 8 tour. Then, after I spoke to the desk officer in regard to a patrol problem he faced, I walked through the back room towards the stairs leading to the detective squad. As I started up, I could see Lieutenant King standing at the top of the stairs talking to a rather heavy-set woman of about 50.
5: Well, I told you, I don't know whether I could or not.
6: Hello, Matt.
4: Captain. This is Mrs. Truro, Captain Kennelly.
6: Miss Truro?
5: Oh, how do you do?
4: Mrs. Truro was sitting on the stoop of her house across the street from the loft building.
5: Yeah, it was hot.
4: She saw the three men run out. She saw two go toward First Avenue, the other one toward Second.
5: Well, I want you to understand that when the policeman first talked to me, I told him I didn't know whether I could or not.
4: Yes, I understand that.
5: After all, it was across the street and it was night, and I wasn't paying any particular attention. I just saw the three men come out of the building. I thought to myself, that's funny. Anyone should come out of the building when it was so dark in there. At that time of night, I mean.
4: They're getting a little line upset, Captain.
6: Oh, good.
5: As far as recognizing any of them is concerned, I don't know whether I could. I don't think I could.
1: But you might be able to.
5: Well, yeah, of course I might be able to. How can I tell till I try? Well,
4: we're going to give you the opportunity to try, Mr. Truro.
5: Oh, well, I appreciate that. As long as you don't expect me to do the impossible.
4: Well, anything you're able to do will be a help to us. If you can identify one of the men, that'll help us. If you can tell us positively that none of them or any of the men you saw come out of the building, that'll be a help to us, too.
5: Oh.
4: All we want is your assistance to the best of your ability.
5: Well, that I'll be glad to do.
3: Lieutenant.
4: Yes?
3: We're all set for the lineup in there.
4: Okay. Now, Mr. Truro, we're going into the detective squad.
5: Yeah.
4: When we get in, you'll see several men lined up across the room.
5: Mm-hmm.
4: They'll all be about the same age and height and build.
5: Well, what do I do?
4: We'll go inside. I'll tell you then.
5: Oh, all right.
4: Okay.
3: All right, straighten up there. Stand in line.
4: All right, Mr. Truro. I want you to go and look at each one of these men standing there. Look them all over good. Look at them twice if you have to. Do you recognize any of them as one of the men that came out of the loft building? You stop and tap him on the shoulder.
5: Oh, just tap him on the shoulder.
4: Yeah, that's right.
3: 21st squad.
5: Well, where do you want me to start?
4: Start wherever you like.
3: All right, hold on.
5: Wherever I like.
4: Yes.
3: Captain Kennelly.
6: Yeah?
3: The desk officer wants you to call him when you get a chance.
6: All right, thanks.
4: Okay, Miss Drew.
5: Oh, yeah. Just walk down the line, huh?
4: Yes, that's right. Walk down the line, look at each one.
5: All right. Can I take another look at them?
4: Yes, if you want.
5: All right. One of them had on a sports shirt, something like this one.
7: Well, you got a million of them on 34th Street, lady.
3: All right, just keep quiet in line. You recognize any of the men, Mrs. Truro?
5: No. I'm afraid it was just too far away. Just too far. I was across the street. I didn't notice particularly. The only thing is, one of them had on a sports shirt, something like this man.
7: Send the sports shirt to Sing Sing.
3: All right.
4: Well, Mrs. Truro?
5: I'm sorry.
4: That's all right. All we want is the truth. You can't, you can't. All right, break it up.
3: Okay, you fellas, get over there.
4: Want me to have an officer take you home, Mr. Truro?
5: Oh, no, no, that's all right.
4: It's kind of late.
5: No, no, it's all right. I'm so nervous, I think I'd rather walk than ride anyway. I wouldn't be able to sleep. It's too hot.
4: All right, thank you. We'll call you if we need you.
5: It's too bad I didn't get a better look.
4: Yes, it is.
5: Well, goodbye.
4: Goodbye, Miss Truro. Well, it blows that sky high, Captain.
1: Yeah.
4: I thought if she only gave us a tentative identification, Jack would figure he might be hooked and help us.
1: Yeah, no such luck. But we still got the gun charge against him.
4: I don't know how good that's going to be.
1: Yes, it would be better if he'd had the gun in his pocket and the bullets on the floor.
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9: The men who stamp into your house just laugh when you ask for their warrant.
6: As they go about their dirty job, pulling out your desk drawers, looking through your private papers, shoving your family into another room for interrogation, you plead with them to tell you what it's all about. But it's no use. Even when they don't find whatever it is they're looking for, they drag you down to headquarters for more questioning. There's nothing you can do about it. The law is on their side. Well, in some countries, that could actually happen today, but not in ours. There's a very old and a very good law against it. The law is on the side of the people. It's in our Constitution, in Article 4 of our Bill of Rights. Listen to the words. They're 165 years old, but they're mighty important to us today. They say, the right of the people to be secure in their persons, houses, papers, and effects against unreasonable searches and seizures shall not be violated, and no warrant shall be issued but upon probable cause, supported by oath or affirmation, and particularly describing the place to be searched and the persons or things to be seized. As long as those words stand, you and your family are protected against black-booted feet tramping through your house in the dark of night without a warrant. It is part of our Bill of Rights. It is one of our freedoms.
8: Now, back to 21st Precinct and Captain Kennelly.
9: As the arresting officer of the burglary suspect and the best witness against him, I followed the prescribed routine. After the detectives had finished their interrogation and he was fingerprinted, at 3:20 a.m., I took Jack Bogner downstairs to the muster room where he was booked by the desk officer on charges of third-degree burglary and Section 1897 penal law. The station house attendant, Patrolman Bailey, then lodged him in a cell for the balance of the night. I completed some paperwork that remained to be done and then lay down on the couch in my office until 7:30. I had some coffee and shaved, then at 8 turned out the platoon for the day tour. Shortly thereafter, with the assistance of Detective Dan Goldman, assigned by Lieutenant King, the suspect was put in a patrol wagon and we drove to police headquarters, 240 Center Street, where he was photographed and appeared in the citywide lineup with other felony suspects arrested during the night. Following the lineup, Detective Goldman and I went with the prisoner further downtown to 100 Center Street, New York County Criminal Courts Building. There, in felony court, one of the magistrate's courts of the city of New York, all adult persons arrested for major crimes in the borough of Manhattan are given their first hearing.
10: Jack Bogner, Jack Bogner to the bar. Complainant Captain Frank Kennelly.
7: Present. I'm here.
10: Jack Bogner, you're charged with violation of Section 1897 of the penal law in that you had in your possession one loaded revolver. Also, you're charged with burglary. How do you plead, guilty or not guilty?
7: Not guilty.
10: Do you want to be heard now, or do you want an adjournment to obtain counsel and witnesses?
11: Isn't the defendant represented by counsel?
7: They tried to get my lawyer, Your Honor. They couldn't reach him. They tried twice. He's in Atlantic City.
11: Does the district attorney have any suggestions?
10: I think we ought to have an adjournment until Monday, Your Honor. Should be able to have counsel available by then.
7: Oh, now, Your Honor, it's not fair to make me lay in jail over the weekend like that. I'm ready to make bail. My bondsman's here. I could reach him.
11: I'm inclined to agree that it isn't fair to the defendant.
10: The district attorney's office isn't willing to proceed until the defendant is apprised by counsel of his rights, Your Honor.
7: I know my rights.
11: The court will take responsibility for the rights of the defendant. Go ahead, Mr. District Attorney, on the application for bail.
10: Yes, Your Honor. A few minutes before 11:30 last night, Your Honor, the police department received a report from Holmes that the burglar alarm was ringing at Sunningdale Upholstery Company on the third floor of a loft building at 372 East 82nd Street. In response to the call, as Captain Kennelly will testify if you wish, officers found that the shipping platform door had been jimmied and an entrance made. Burglars started to work on the safe. That tripped the burglar alarm. The burglars abandoned their tools and left in a hurry. A witness across the street saw three men run out of the building and separate. In the meantime, Captain Kennelly was proceeding to the scene in response to the call. He saw this man, Jack Bogner, running in a direction away from the building and into a bar and grill on 2nd Avenue. Captain Kennelly alighted from his car, went into the bar and grill, and questioned this defendant. This was on the floor under his seat, Your Honor. A .32 caliber Smith & Wesson, fully loaded.
7: It wasn't mine, Your Honor. I don't know anything about the gun.
10: A half dozen more cartridges, .32 caliber, were found in his pocket. That's substantial proof, Your Honor. Bail of $10,000 on each charge is requested.
11: Did the defendant admit to the burglary?
10: He denies it, Your Honor.
11: Has he been identified, or do you have any other proof?
10: Not at this time, Your Honor.
11: Bail is set at $2,500 on each charge. Returnable for hearing when?
10: Wednesday at 10 a.m., Your Honor.
11: Hearing next Wednesday at 10 a.m. Can you arrange to be represented by counsel then?
7: Yes, sir. I'll have him here. Thank you, Your Honor. Thanks a lot.
3: All right, Bogner, let's go.
7: Yeah.
12: Wincanton. Oliver Wincanton.
7: See you Wednesday, Captain.
9: Oh, just a second, officer.
7: Listen, I want to make Bond get out of here.
9: How long do you think you're going to stay out?
7: What do you mean?
9: Jack, you know it and I know it. You were ripping that safe last night when the bug hit.
7: Well, you prove it.
3: Hello, Captain.
9: Oh, what are you doing here, man?
4: I was over at the lineup. I came down to see how things went.
7: I can tell you, Lieutenant. Not so good for your side.
4: We still got that gun charge against you, Jack.
7: Well, maybe you have, maybe you haven't.
9: We'll make it stick. We make it stick hard.
7: We'll see. Gun was on the floor.
4: Conviction will put you away for a good long time.
9: Who were the other two guys, Jack?
7: Look, what do you want from me? Come on, let's go make my bond. Let me get out of here. My bondsman is waiting.
4: You ought to make it easy on yourself, Jack. Why take it all alone?
7: I'm not taking anything.
4: You get tapped for the gun law with a previous conviction. That's plenty.
7: Well, we can talk about it some other time.
9: You better talk about it now.
7: Listen, give me a break, will you? Don't bother me. If you nail me inside the place, nail me clean, then I'd say, okay, you got me. I'd take what you're dishing out. But you missed.
4: That's what you think. We didn't miss.
7: Fair is fair. Lay off, will you?
4: You deserve the break, Jack. Maybe you'd get it. Why don't you tell me about the safe job and who was with you? Look, you ought to play it smart. That gun deal could go either way.
7: Oh, what do you think I am?

0: Maybe we can reduce it to unlawful entry for you. That's no felony. Who are the other two guys, Jack?
1: And the gun beef goes out the winner?
0: I said we'd work it out.
1: Maybe you've got an idea.
0: I know I have. Let's get you signed out of here and take a ride uptown.
2: In the police business, like any other business, it's both permissible and customary to give a little in order to get a lot. And the lot Lieutenant King wanted was the rest of the safecracker gang. Lieutenant King waited in the clerk's office while Jack Bogner completed arrangements to be released on bail. I reported to the police lieutenant who maintains a desk at felony court to record in a special blotter the arrival and departure of all police officers. Then I went downstairs and got the subway to go home. I was not due back on the job until 8 o'clock the following morning. I arrived at the station house at approximately 7:30, signed the blotter, and went directly to my office to change into uniform. Come in.
3: Can I see you a minute, Captain?
2: Yeah, sure. Come in, man. Well, how are you doing with the safe burglars?
0: That's what I want to see you about, Captain.
2: Yeah?
0: Not doing much good at all.
2: Well, I thought you had Jack convinced.
0: So did I.
2: Oh, excuse me a minute.
0: Yes.
2: 21st Precinct, Captain Kennelly. Who? Oh, well... Yeah. Yes, all right, Sergeant. I'll talk to him. Yes, Mrs. Hedgley. No, there's no way we can keep the trucks from going through that street. Well, I'm sorry, Miss Hedgley, but it's a public street and they're entitled to use it. They what? Yeah, well, I can't make any promises, but I'll look into the matter. Oh, yes, I will. I'll look into it. Yes, sir. Thank you for calling it to our attention, Miss Hedgley. Yes, that's all right. Goodbye. Her husband gave $1,000 to the Police Athletic League last year, and now she wants us to keep the trucks off her street. I thought that Jack was ready to open up, man.
0: Well, he didn't. He got released on bail, and we drove back up here. He'd started to change his mind before we even got down to the car. By the time I got him to the station house, he said he'd take his chances with the gun deal.
2: Why?
0: I think he's afraid of those two guys he was with.
2: It's a pretty thin case against him. The gun was on the floor. Only the cartridges were in his pocket.
0: Either he knows that or he's really afraid.
2: Where is he now, do you know?
0: I don't know, but I'm sure the safe and loft squad does. While he was up here talking to me, they sent two men to put him under surveillance when he left. Imagine they're keeping their eye on him. I spoke to Captain Larkin down there about Jack and the others. He said that job they tried at the upholstery company gives him an idea that these are the boys who've been causing a lot of trouble lately. Thinks they're right for about 5 or 6 safe jobs in the last month or 6 weeks.
2: Oh, well, it could be. Well, what do you want me to do about it, man?
0: Well, I don't know exactly, Captain. It's your case. Gun charge, anyway. Just wanted to get you up to date on what's happened.
2: Well, thanks.
0: Don't know what there is to thank me about, sir. You're welcome, anyway.
2: I worked the rest of the tour without hearing any more from Lieutenant King regarding the safe burglars. At 6 p.m., I signed the blotter and went off duty until the following afternoon when I reported for my night tour. Lieutenant King told me that the surveillance of Jack Bogner had borne fruit. Detectives who had been following him for 3 days finally observed him make contact with two other known safe burglars, apparently his companions in the previous crime. The detectives were watching when the three of them looked over a plumbing supply house on East 76th Street, also in the 21st Precinct. The place was to be planted that night by detectives of both Safe and Loft Squad and the 21st Squad. At 10:30 p.m., Lieutenant King came to my office and told me that the burglars had been observed breaking into the building. They were now at work on the safe. He drove to the scene while I made arrangements to get the required uniformed officers there. Then a second car came by the house to drive me there. Pull by the place and stop at the corner.
4: Yes, sir, Captain.
2: All right, let's go.
4: Yes, sir. Captain.
2: Yeah? Lieutenant King is over in the doorway of that shoe repair shop. Everything okay, Sergeant?
4: Yes, sir.
2: All right, let's go.
4: Yes, sir.
2: Coley, come on.
5: Coming, Cap.
4: They got in through the freight dock. I think the detectives want to go in the same way.

0: Hello, man.
1: Captain.
0: Well, how's it look?
1: They're in there, working on the safe.
0: Are you set?
1: Yes, sir. Got the block covered in the building.
0: How about our men, Sergeant?
2: They've all got their instructions, sir.
0: Good.
1: All right, let's go. We'll go in the freight entrance. There's a shipping room there, then a stock room, then the office. That's where they are. Watch it going up the freight dock. No talking. Okay. Go on. Come on, come on. Okay, let's go. That door there.
3: Brother, quiet.
1: All right, inside.
0: There's a light back there.
1: That's them. Let's take them.

0: Okay, let's get him. Open the door.
1: All right, police officers, raise up.
2: Get him up, all of you. Watch him.
1: Get out!
2: Shoot!
1: Okay, let's go. Okay, that's enough, all right.
2: All right, stand up.
1: Yeah, we're standing. Don't shoot.
2: Get those hands in the air. Put your lights on them.
3: Okay, here we are.
2: All right, let's go. Keep him up.
1: Watch him. Watch him now.
2: Get that other one over there.
1: Yes, sir, we got him. We got him.
4: I think Wally's dead. I think he is.
5: You're lucky you're not, Jack.
1: All right, get against the wall there. Get up against there.
4: Very lucky.
5: Didn't you have enough trouble, Jack? Did you have to go into this thing again?
4: Well, I needed money. I needed to pay the bondsman. Needed to get a lawyer.
0: Would have been better off if you helped us.
4: I'll help you now. I'll give you all the help you want. What do you want to know?
5: You're a little bit late, Jack. It just happens that right now we don't need any help.
2: Money first Precinct Sergeant Waters. Yeah. Well, how long has it been since you've seen him? Yeah. You're sure he didn't move out? Well, who told you that, lady? Yeah.
6: Yeah, sure we'll make an investigation.
5: And so it goes. Around the clock, through the week, every day, every year. A police precinct in the city of New York is a flesh-and-blood merry-go-round. Anyone can catch the brass ring, or the brass ring can catch anyone.
7: 21st Precinct, a factual account of the way the police work in the world's largest city, is presented with the official cooperation of the Patrolmen's Benevolent Association, an organization of more than 20,000 members of the Police Department, City of New York.
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8: Dangerous Assignment, starring Brian Donlevy as Steve Mitchell.

0: Yeah, danger is my assignment. I get sent to a lot of places I can't even pronounce. They all spell the same thing, though. Trouble. But when I walk into the commissioner's office, I don't realize this assignment's going to wind up with me depending for my life on a tray full of dirty dishes. Morning, Commissioner. Ruth said you had an assignment for me.
1: I do, Steve. Your plane leaves for the Middle East in 1 hour.
0: The Middle East? Don't tell me I have to crawl along that pipeline over there looking for leaks.
1: You'll be looking for leaks, all right, but not oil.
0: I don't get you.
1: Steve, we're on the verge of suffering a very serious diplomatic and strategic defeat.
0: Well, nothing like a note of cheer to start the day on, I always say. What's the deal?
1: Take a look at this map of the Middle East, Steve.
0: Uh-huh.
1: For some time now, we've been negotiating very secretly with this country here.
0: What kind of negotiations?
1: Negotiations which would pave the way for United Nations bases in that area.
0: I see. But why all the secrecy?
1: The country in question insisted on it. You see, they've been periodically intimidated by powerful interests to the northeast of them. They wanted to have all the negotiations concluded before any information concerning them fell into what we might call the wrong hands.
0: Wait a minute. You say there's been a leak? Is that what you're talking about?
1: Exactly. This morning we learned through confidential sources that the document containing the complete preliminary discussions regarding military installations is now in the hands of those hostile interests I was talking about.
0: What? How did that happen?
1: That's exactly what you're flying to the Middle East to find out, Steve.
0: I sure get all the cinches, don't I?
1: Steve, it's vital we plug up this leak. If we don't, the entire negotiations may collapse, which would seriously endanger our entire position in the Middle East.
0: You say a copy of the document got into the wrong hands. Does anybody know which copy it was?
1: Yes, that particular copy was last in the possession of a man named Khalid. He's the Middle Eastern country's representative in the negotiations.
0: Oh, what's his story about it?
1: He says the document was stolen from his house.
0: Brother, that particular story's pretty ancient.
1: Yes, he may be lying. It's up to you to find out. Get over there, Steve. Talk to this Khalid and do whatever you have to get to the bottom of this whole rotten mess. Well, that's it. You've got your assignment. Good luck.

0: The National Broadcasting Company is presenting Dangerous Assignment, starring Brian Donlevy as Steve Mitchell, colorful two-fisted government agent. At all those places of the world where danger and intrigue walk hand in hand, there you'll find Steve Mitchell on another Dangerous Assignment.
1: Sure, I've got my assignment. Just a little matter of dropping over to the Middle East and investigating a government figure named Khalid to find out if he's the boy who's been peddling diplomatic secrets to the wrong parties. All of which is pretty sure to make me slightly unpopular with both the government figure and the wrong parties. Yep, I've got an uneasy hunch. I'm about to get voted the boy they'd most like to see drop dead. It's Thursday morning when my plane lands in the Middle East country, and I figure my first step is to talk to this Khalid. So I find out his address and grab a taxi. It's a large house out of the city, and I walk up to the front door, and then I see that it's occupied.
2: You have business here, perhaps?
1: Perhaps. Now, if you'll quit blocking the door so I can knock...
2: You wish to see Khalid, perhaps?
1: Perhaps again, if it's okay with you.
2: You will tell me why you wish to see Khalid, perhaps?
1: You just spoiled your average. Look, I don't know who you are or why you're roosting in front of the door, but I came here to talk to Khalid, not you. Now, if you'll just get out of my way, I'll...
2: Before you may talk to Khalid, it is quite necessary that I know who you are.
1: Are you his bodyguard or something?
2: You might say that one of my men is acting as bodyguard for the moment.
1: I don't get it, Buster.
2: Hammer. Lieutenant Hammer. Police Lieutenant Hammer.
1: Oh, police?
2: Yes. And now you will tell me who you are, perhaps.
1: Here, take a look at my credentials, perhaps.
2: So, it does not surprise me to meet a United States agent here after the unfortunate incident of the theft of the document.
1: Yeah, but it does sort of surprise me to see a police detective here. Have you got Khalid under arrest?
2: Let us just say he is being detained for the moment in his house.
1: On account of the document?
2: On account of his wife.
1: What's his wife got to do with it?
2: At present, nothing. Hmm. You see, last night she was murdered.
1: What? Wait, you think Khalid killed her?
2: We do not know at present.
1: Hmm.
2: Her body was discovered this morning in a ditch several hundred meters down the road. Come, I will show you the place. Here is the ditch where the wife's body was discovered, Mitchell. At that spot over there, to be exact.
1: You say her body was discovered this morning, Lieutenant Hammer?
2: That is correct. But the time of her death is, as near as we can learn, was sometime before midnight last night.
1: Mm. How was she killed? Shot? Stabbed?
2: It appears she was beaten to death.
1: Where was her husband last night?
2: Khalid?
1: Yeah.
2: He claims to have been at a civic function. We are checking up on his story. Would you like to question him?
1: In a minute. First,
2: What is it?
1: Hey. Up here by the road near the ditch.
2: Those footprints?
1: Yeah.
2: Yes, I noticed them too. A man's footprints beside the road.
1: Of course, they're quite a few feet from the spot where the body was in the ditch. Maybe there's no tie-in, but to play safe, it might be a good idea to have a technician from your police lab come out here and check them over.
2: I will give the necessary orders.
1: Okay, Lieutenant. Now I'd like to go back to the house and talk to Khalid, see just what kind of a story he's got for us.
3: If there is anything I can do to help clear up this matter, I will be only too glad to do so.
1: That's being pretty cooperative, Khalid.
3: The sooner the murder is solved, the sooner my name will be cleared of these absurd and vicious charges of betraying my country by allowing secret documents to pass into the hands of the others.
1: Just a minute, colleague. What makes you think your wife's murder is tied in with the other deal?
3: Why, I just assumed that it was.
1: I see. I'd like you to tell me where you were last night, Khalid.
3: Of course. Abura and I went first to dinner at Ali's restaurant.
1: Who's Abura?
3: My aide and secretary.
1: Go on.
3: Then he drove me over to the new civic building. The dedication ceremony was last night. The building is not ready for use yet, as the cement work is not completed. But they wish to dedicate it anyway, and I was the principal speaker. After the ceremony, Abura and I drove back here to my home.
1: What time was it?
3: I would say it was about midnight when we got here. The lights were on, but my wife was missing. There were evidences of a struggle, furniture overturned, and bloodstains. I immediately called the police.
2: We commenced a search immediately, Mitchell, but it was not until this morning that the body was discovered.
3: Oh, poor Saharita.
1: Khalid, did your wife have any enemies?
3: Enemies?
1: Somebody who had a reason for killing her?
3: But everyone loved Saharita. She was kind and gentle.
1: Looks like at least one person didn't exactly love her.
3: Wait. Old Mikan.
1: Who?
3: Mikan, our servant. My wife dismissed him several days ago.
1: Oh, why?
3: She would not tell me her reasons, and I did not press her. But I believe there was a quarrel between them at the time.
1: I see. Any idea where we could find this servant?
3: No, no. When my wife dismissed Mikan, he moved into the city, but where, I do not know.
2: Khalid, can you describe him for us?
3: I can do better than that. I believe there is a picture of him in one of these drawers. Ah, yes, yes. Here you are, gentlemen. Here it is.
1: Mm-hmm. Thanks. Just one more thing, Khalid.
3: Yes?
1: I'm still interested in knowing why you connect your wife's murder to the other incident regarding the document.
3: Why, I suppose because the two events took place within a few days of each other.
1: According to Lieutenant Hama, your story is that somebody stole that document from your house here.
3: But of course.
1: Did you have it locked up in a safe?
3: Well, no, it was in a desk drawer.
1: Oh, sounds like a pretty careless way to treat an important document, Khalid.
3: On the contrary, I felt I was being clever, Mr. Mitchell. I reasoned that the obvious place would be the safe, and that if I merely placed the document in a desk drawer, it would be safer. But it would appear that my stratagem backfired.
1: Yeah, it sure would appear that way. Well, come on, Lieutenant Hammer.
3: If I may be of any further help in this matter, gentlemen, please let me know.
1: Don't worry, we will.
2: Well, what do you think, Mitchell?
1: About Khalid?
2: Yes.
1: I don't know, Lieutenant Hammer. He seems real anxious to help. Maybe a little too anxious.
2: That was my thought, too. His story sounded almost rehearsed.
4: I beg your pardon, gentlemen.
2: Yes?
4: It is permitted to see Khalid now. I am Abura, his aide.
1: Sure, sure. But we'd like to ask you a couple of questions first, Abura.
4: Certainly.
1: Were you with Khalid last evening?
4: Yes.
2: All evening?
4: Why, yes, up until the time I drove him home, which was about midnight. It was then that we discovered the disappearance of his wife.
2: That coincides with what Khalid told us, Mitchell.
1: Yeah. What did the two of you do last night, Abura?
4: Why, first we had dinner at a restaurant named Ali's, a favorite place of Khalid's. Then I drove him to the building which he was to dedicate. There was the ceremony and his speech. After that, I drove him back to his house here.
1: I see. Well, that all checks. Okay, Abura. Thank you.
4: You're quite welcome.
1: Come on, Lieutenant.
2: Yes.
1: Well, that sort of puts Khalid in the clear, I guess.
2: Mm. Yes, and it increases my interest in his servant greatly.
1: Mikan? Yeah. I think we'd better try and locate him right now. See if we can find out just why Khalid's wife canned him. So we start checking all the hotels and rooming houses in the city. 4 hours and 16 hotels later, we find a desk clerk who recognizes the picture of Mikan. He tells us Mikan checked out an hour ago and took a taxi cab to the depot. We do likewise in a hurry.
2: Mitchell, it would appear that our case is beginning to fall into place. Several days ago, the secret document disappears. Shortly after that, Khalid's wife dismisses the servant Mikan. Last night, Khalid's wife is murdered, and now this morning, Mikan appears to be trying to flee the city.
1: You think Mikan's the boy who stole the document and knocked off Khalid's wife, huh?
2: It would certainly appear that he... Wait, wait.
1: Yeah, yeah, that's Mikan. Come on.
2: The train is ready to pull out. Mikan is trying to get aboard.
1: Yeah, he's not going to make it. We're gaining on him.
2: He is old. He cannot move quickly.
1: Okay, Mikan, hold it.
2: So, Mikan.
5: Let go of me.
2: Stand still.
1: You seem to be in an awful hurry to get out of town, Mikan.
5: I was just taking a vacation trip.
2: Do not lie. That newspaper under your arm, it is folded to the story of the murder of Khalid's wife. That is why you were leaving. Do not deny it.
5: Very well. Yes, yes, that is why I was leaving. I knew that I would be blamed for the killing.
1: Oh?
5: But I'm innocent. I swear I did not kill her.
2: You were dismissed by her several days ago. There was a violent quarrel between you.
5: Yes, yes.
1: What was the quarrel about, Mikan?
2: Answer! What was the quarrel about?
5: I cannot tell you.
2: Indeed. Then I have something to tell you. You are under arrest on suspicion of murder. Mitchell, I must say I do not understand nor enjoy your attitude. Here we have a very logical suspect, a man who can give us no alibi whatsoever for last night, and who refuses to tell us why he quarreled with the dead woman. Yet you are not satisfied.
1: Neither are you, Hama.
2: What?
1: You're not trying to convince me. You're trying to convince yourself.
2: Now, see here, Mitchell.
1: Look, you don't believe Mikan's the murderer and document stealer any more than I do.
2: Yes, yes, you are right, Mitchell. Mm. It does not seem very likely that a poor, simple old servant who had been in the employ for many years would suddenly betray his mistress' husband and kill his mistress. But if Mikan is innocent, where does that leave us?
6: Right in the middle of nowhere.
2: Excuse me. Lieutenant Hammer speaking. Yes? Yes? What is that? You are certain of this? I see. Very well, thank you. Well, Mitchell, indeed we do have the wrong man in jail.
6: What do you mean?
2: I am now convinced that the old servant is innocent. And moreover, I know who the guilty man is.
6: Well, don't leave me there.
2: That was the police laboratory. Huh? Those footprints you observed beside the road near where the wife's body was discovered in the ditch.
6: Yeah, you were going to have the lab check
2: they
6: them.
2: Did check them and compared them with the prints of all those who had any possible connection with the case.
6: Whose prints were they?
2: They belonged to Khalid's aide, Abuda.

0: Three chimes mean good times on NBC. There's fun for you tomorrow with two of your favorite families, the Blandings and the Harrises. Mr. and Mrs. Blanding stars Cary Grant and Betsy Drake in the title roles as the proud but somewhat bewildered owners of the famous Dream House. The Phil Harris Alice Faye Show stars Phil and Alice, of course, plus ever-helpful Frankie Remley, Brother Willie, and Delivery Boy Julius. Yes, there are laughs tomorrow and every Sunday with Mr. and Mrs. Blandings and the Phil Harris Alice Faye Show. You are listening to Dangerous Assignment, starring Brian Donlevy as Steve Mitchell.
1: So all of a sudden, it looks like our case is winding up fast. We beat it back out to Khalid's house. Abura is still there.
2: But, gentlemen, I do not understand the reason for all these questions.
3: Nor do I. Abura is my aide. I trust him completely.
1: Yeah? Abura, I thought you told us you were with Khalid all evening.
2: Why, certainly.
4: Then how do you explain the footprints beside the road?
2: Footprints? I do not understand.
1: We spotted some footprints beside the road near the ditch where Khalid's wife's body was found. The police lab says that they're your prints, Abura.
3: What?
2: There must be some mistake.
4: Indeed, there was a mistake, and it appears that you made it, Abura.
3: Wait, wait.
1: What is it, Khalid?
3: But of course, Abura. Do you not remember?
4: What are you talking about, Khalid?
3: The car, the engine trouble.
2: Oh, yes. The shock of being suspected made me forget.
1: Forget what?
3: You see, on the way home last evening, Mitchell, we had engine trouble. The car sputtered and died. Abura got out to investigate, found the trouble, and fixed it. That is apparently how his footprints happened to be beside the road.
2: Khalid, to think that we were within a few feet of your wife's body at the time.
4: Well, Mitchell.
1: Yeah, Lieutenant, another lead up in smoke.
4: A very perplexing case, Mitchell. Suddenly we have no suspects.
1: I know. Khalid couldn't very well have done it if he was dedicating a building at the time.
4: And Khalid told us Abura left those prints beside the road while repairing the car. That appears to clear Abura.
1: Yeah, neither one of us believes that the old servant, Mikan, did the job.
4: Well, perhaps someone we do not know killed Khalid's wife.
1: Yeah, but what gets me is, why was she killed? Was it to shut her mouth about something? Was there some kind of a double cross involved?
4: If we could but answer those questions, we...
1: What's the matter?
4: Here, on my desk, I just noticed. There is a note for me. The laboratory technician has been trying to get in touch with us, Mitchell. He has something further to report.
1: Oh, where is the lab?
4: Downstairs in the basement.
1: Come on, let's find out what's on his mind.
4: Here we are, Mitchell. This door on the left.
1: Okay. Locked?
4: The technician must be out looking for us.
1: You got a key?
4: Yes, yes. We can wait for him inside. Mm-hmm. After you.
1: Thanks. Where's the light switch?
4: On the wall to your left.
1: Oh. There. Oh. Now, hey, I'm there on the floor.
4: Yes, I see.
1: Brother, that the technician?
4: Yes, stabbed to death.
1: Looks like whatever he wanted to tell us, somebody else didn't want him
4: yes.
1: to. So I guess now we'll never know what it was.
4: Perhaps we will, Mitchell.
1: What do you mean?
4: If we are lucky. You see, it is required that all reports to be prepared in duplicate.
1: What? Hey, maybe the killer didn't know that.
4: That is our one hope.
1: Where are the duplicate copies kept?
4: In this basket. Wait, perhaps this is it. Further report on footprints near scene of murder.
1: Yeah, that must be it. Let's have it.
4: Here you are.
1: I see. I don't get it.
4: Don't get what?
1: He says that there were traces of cement dust on some of those footprints of Abura's near the ditch, but no cement dust on the rest of the prints.
4: But what does that mean?
1: I don't know. Wait, there's some more. He examined the footprints around Khalid's house. He says that Khalid's footprints also show traces of cement dust.
4: Mitchell, this is very strange. At the scene of the crime, some of Abura's footprints contained cement dust. Others did not. Then at the house, Khalid's prints contain some of the cement dust. I do not see what...
1: Hold it a minute.
4: What?
1: Yeah. I think a few things just fell into place. Look, suppose you go over the lab here and see if there are any clues to the technician's killer. I'm going over and have another talk with Khalid.
3: But I do not understand the purpose of your visit, Mr. Mitchell. Surely I have answered all of your questions.
1: I don't think so, Khalid. Look, I want you to think back to the evening of the murder again. Now, tell me exactly what happened.
3: But we have been over it before.
1: And we're going over it again.
3: Very well. My aide, Abura, drove me into the city. We had dinner at a favorite restaurant of mine, a place named Ali's.
1: Yeah, go on.
3: After that, Abura drove me to the new building which I was to dedicate.
1: And from then on, Abura wasn't out of your sight, huh?
3: That's right. Well, of course, he had to go back to get my speech.
1: What's that?
3: Why, yes, I guess I forgot to mention that to you before.
1: You sure did.
3: You see, when I arrived at the new building, I discovered that my speech was missing from the pocket of my coat. I reasoned that it must have slipped out while we were dining. So I sent Abura back to the restaurant to get it.
1: I see. How long was he gone?
3: Oh, 10 or 15 minutes, perhaps.
1: Could it have been longer than that?
3: Well, I suppose a few minutes more.
1: Look, Khalid, it's very important we establish just how long Abura was gone.
3: I know it could not have been more than a half hour, because I was scheduled to speak a half hour after I arrived, and Abura had returned with the speech before then.
1: Wait a minute. You say that Abura brought your speech back to you?
3: But of course, that is what I sent him after.
1: Yeah, that could figure all right. He could have lifted it out of your pocket, then... When he came back, he handed it to you, and you figured he'd gone back to the restaurant to get it.
3: Mitchell, I do not understand all this.
1: I'll explain in a minute. Now, look, did you discover your speech was missing as soon as you arrived at the new building?
3: Yes, as I was getting out of the car.
1: And you sent Abura back after it, right away?
3: Yes.
1: So Abura, when he left, hadn't been in the new building at all?
3: Well, yes, that is right. Of course, he came inside the building a half hour later when he returned my speech to me.
1: Yeah, that's what I thought. Now, I'd like to know about a few locations.
3: Locations?
1: Yes. That new building you dedicated, how far is it from your house here?
3: Why, about a 15-minute ride.
1: I see. And this restaurant where you ate, Ali's, how far is that from the new building?
3: Why, that is also about a 15-minute drive in the opposite direction from the building. Mitchell, these questions you are asking... Surely you do not suspect that Abura is involved in this affair.
1: Right now, it's a lot more than just a suspicion, Khalid.
3: What? Oh, I cannot believe it.
1: Well, the way it adds up. Abura swiped your speech. Then, when you told him to go back to Ali's restaurant to get it, he drove to your house instead. Killed your wife and then returned to the new building with your speech.
3: But why would he kill my wife?
1: That I'm not sure of yet, but my hunch is that it ties in with the theft of that document.
3: Mitchell, your suspicion of Abura... Can you prove it?
1: That's what I'm going to find out right now, Khalid.
3: How?
1: I'm going over to that restaurant and talk to Ali. If he tells me that Abura didn't come back there to get your speech that night, then I guess that's the final nail in Abura's coffin. I head for Ali's. It's almost midnight when I get there, and there aren't any customers. A little guy is sitting at a table in the center of the place all alone. Are you Ali?
4: Yes. What is it?
1: My name is Mitchell. I'd like to ask you a couple of questions about last night.
4: Questions? What questions?
1: Two men came to your restaurant last evening. Khalid and his aide, Abura.
4: That is quite right. They frequently dine here.
1: Did you see either one of them again after they left here?
4: Yes.
1: What? Don't tell me it was Abura.
4: Why, yes. He returned about half an hour later and said that Khalid had misplaced his speech. Abura searched around the table where they had eaten, found the script, and left.
1: Oh, fine.
4: What is the matter?
1: Nothing much, except my airtight case just sprang a king-sized leak.
4: I do not understand.
1: Well, you've got company there, Ali. I don't understand either. Abura was only gone from the new building a half an hour. It's 15 minutes each way from there to here and from there to Khalid's house. So he couldn't have gone both places during that time. If he came here, he sure couldn't have gone to Khalid's house and killed his wife.
4: Effendi, I do not know what any of this is about, but if you are through asking questions, I suggest that you leave. It is late and I am tired. I would like to close up.
1: Okay, Ali. Funny. I'd have sworn Abura was my boy, but right now he's looking awfully clean, so that leaves me right back where I started, fresh out of Leeds.
4: Please, Effendi, if you do not mind...
1: Okay. Hey, must be hotter than I thought in here. You're starting to sweat all of a sudden.
4: Yes, I'm not feeling very well. Now, if you'll please leave.
1: Yeah, I'm leaving right now. What stopped me cold is the wall behind Ali. There's a serving window there, but it's pulled down so that There's just a crack left, and in that crack, I spot a glint of metal, a gun barrel. All of a sudden, I know why Ollie's sweating, and also I know I'm not fresh out of leads after all. I start edging towards the door, real casual-like, but I don't quite make it.
2: That will keep you right where you are until I can get around the partition, Mitchell.
1: Yeah, Bora, it sure will.
2: It would appear that Ollie here is not a very skillful actor.
1: I don't know. Seems to me I'd sweat, too, if I knew you were holding a gun on me.
4: Oh, please, Abura, do not kill me. I did as you ordered. I said everything you told me to say.
2: I will deal with you later, Ali.
1: You know, Abura, I think I've finally figured out why you killed Khalid's wife.
2: Indeed?
1: Yeah, she was the one who stole that document for you. That's probably why she fired the old servant, Mikan. He found out about it and confronted her, but when we questioned him, he was still loyal enough to her memory not to tell us anything.
2: Quite right. Khalid's wife did procure the document for me, but when she learned that the United States was sending an agent over here to investigate, she became frightened. She said she was going to tell Khalid everything after he returned from dedicating the building.
1: So you knew you'd have to shut her mouth, huh? You lifted Khalid's speech out of his pocket at dinner, and knowing he'd discover it was missing and send you after it, that gave you time to get to Khalid's house. His wife knew why you'd come. She ran out of the house. You chased her to that ditch and killed her there.
2: Quite right, Mitchell.
1: Later, you realized you might have left footprints near the ditch, so when you were driving Khalid home, you faked engine trouble at that spot and got out of the car and planted some more footsteps there as a cover, huh?
2: May I ask how you found out about me, Mitchell?
1: The cement dust tripped you up. You killed the lab technician to get his report. What you didn't know was that there was a duplicate copy.
2: That was rather stupid of me, wasn't it?
1: Yeah. That report showed traces of cement dust in some of your prints, and none in others. I remembered Khalid telling me that the cement work in that new building wasn't even finished yet. That meant cement dust on the floors. You hadn't set foot in the building yet when Khalid sent you after the speech, so when you killed his wife and left those first footprints, there was no cement dust in them.
2: Yeah, but later, when I pretended car trouble and got out of the car, I did have cement dust on the bottom of my shoe.
1: That's right, because in the meantime, you'd been inside that building while Khalid was making his speech.
2: I admire your cleverness, Mitchell. It is a pity it comes too late for you.
1: Oh, what happens now?
2: Oh, to a clever man such as yourself, the answer should be quite obvious. You and Ali here are the only ones who know my little secret.
4: Abura, no, you're not going to...
2: I'm afraid I must, Ali. Yes, I must kill both of you.
1: Yeah, I got news for you, Abura. You're going to have to choose which one of us to kill.
2: What do you mean? I will kill both of you.
1: I don't think so. Ollie and I are on opposite sides of the room, and you're in the center. You shoot one of us, the other will jump you. So which one of us is it going to be? Take your pick. I'm just running a bluff. Ollie's too terrified to be of any help, but the bluff works because Abura takes his eyes off me a second to shoot a glance at Ollie. And that second is long enough. I dive for the light switch. The slug whistles over me. I hug the floor in the dark and fish my gun out of my pocket. Now I'm going to wait and let Abura make the next move. Then I hear a car outside. There's light enough through the window to tell me it's Lieutenant Hama. This is just great. If he walks in that door, he'll get a slug. And if I try to warn him, I'll reveal my position, and then I'll collect the slug. Gotta think of something fast. Then my elbow bunched an object beside me, a serving cart loaded with dishes. I push it a few inches. The wheels don't make any noise. I give it a shove towards the wall and wait. Bora throws a shot in the direction of the noise. I spot the flash and let him have it.
4: Mitchell.
1: I'm okay, Lieutenant. Get the light.
4: Carly told me you were over here. By the looks of Abura, I would say the work has been done.
1: Yeah.
4: Is it safe now?
1: You can crawl out from under that table, Ollie.
4: So, Abura was our killer.
1: Yeah, he threw me off the trail by getting Ollie to give him an alibi, but I finally tumbled to it. Yeah. Abura had a pretty neat scheme rigged, but it was that cement dust that pinned the killing on him. I guess that's what you might call concrete evidence.
0: Dangerous Assignment, starring Brian Donlevy as Steve Mitchell, with Herb Butterfield as the commissioner, is written by Bob Reif and Adrian Jondo, with music by Robert Armbruster, and is produced and directed by Bill Karn. Others in today's cast were Jan Arvan, Paul Duboff, Shep Mencken, Wally Mayer, and Don Diamond. Be with us again next week at this same time when Brian Donlevy, starring in the role of Steve Mitchell, will embark on another Dangerous Assignment. ¶¶ chimes mean good times on NBC. Tomorrow, there's another hour and a half broadcast of radio's greatest show, The Big Show, starring Eddie Arnold, Jack Carson, Eddie Cantor, Olivia de Havilland, Martha Ray, and many more. Your MC on The Big Show, of course, is the glamorous and unpredictable Tallulah. And tomorrow, Theater Guild on the Air presents Light Up the Sky, starring Joan Bennett, Sam Levine, and Thelma Ritter. I'll hear Herbert Marshall as the man called X on NBC.

Bold Venture. Adventure, intrigue, mystery, romance, starring Humphrey Bogart and Lauren Bacall. Together in the sultry setting of tropical Havana and the mysterious islands of the Caribbean, Bold Venture.

0: Oh, joy. Oh, joy.
1: That's all you've been doing all afternoon, sailor. Cut it out, will you? Stop sniffing.
0: What else is there to do on the Isle of Pines but sniff? Like the camphor balls dear Aunt Emma used to keep in her hope chest. Hey, you know what happened once to Aunt Emma? She was sitting in a rocking chair love seat with her boyfriend, and just as
1: all right, sailor, sniff.
0: This waiting gets you, huh? Wondering what Rhoda's doing now. Still carrying a little torch for the girl?
1: Oh, stop eating your heart out, baby. Rhoda's a girl I once knew. Rhoda's a girl who was once beautiful.
0: She's still beautiful.
1: You think so, huh?
0: Watching her on our boat this morning, I thought so. In a pale sort of way.
1: She looks like she's dying. The way her eyes burn, the whiteness of her skin, the slow way she moves. And another thing, you heard her yourself. When she hired the Bold Venture to bring her here to the Isle of Pines, she said it was her last fling. What did she mean?
0: I don't know. Maybe she... Wait a minute.
1: Look at her, sailor. Rhoda. When I knew her, she would dance up to meet you. She looks like she hardly has the strength to walk.
0: Gosh. Hi, Rhoda. Did you have a good day?
2: Yes. Yes, only all of a sudden, I don't know, I can hardly walk. You'd better help me onto the boat, Slate.
1: Sure, I'll carry you. There, that does it. Come on, sailor. Let's get back to Havana.
0: Aye, aye, sir.
1: Rhoda.
2: Yes.
1: Here, lie down here. You said today on the Isle of Pines it was your last fling. What did you mean?
2: Mean? Mean? I'm going to die, Slate. Didn't you know? I'm going to die. I'm going to die. I'm going to die.

0: doctor has a patient, he'll be out.
1: Why, it's Slate Shannon. And with Rhoda.
2: And with me, Mrs. Gonzalez.
1: So I see a happy threesome. How charming. It's been a long time, Slate, since you've come to Rhoda's mother to ask permission to be with Rhoda. I've missed you.
3: Rhoda's sick, Mrs. Gonzalez. Real sick.
2: You'd better get her to a hospital, Mrs. Gonzalez. Right away.
1: Well, I'll take care of her. Just leave her alone with me. She's had these spells before. I know just what to do. Oh, Rhoda, my poor darling.
2: Let's go, Slate.
3: Yeah. We'll come back to see how Rhoda's making out of it.
1: Oh, you're always more than welcome, Slate. She'll come out of it. And thank you for bringing my child back to me. You tried to get away from me, didn't you, Rhoda? And it didn't work. Your old flame was so concerned for you. He brought you right back to your dear mother.
4: I just want to lie down somewhere where I'll never see your face, never hear your voice. Kill her! Kill her!
1: You're dying, daughter mine, dying just as your father died. The paleness, the wasting away, the sudden ugly tempers.
4: And when I die, you'll go dancing, won't you, mother?
1: Now, think about it. And Rhoda, you talked to Slate and that girl. What did you talk about? About me? About you, your father? You shouldn't have, Rhoda. You want them to join your dying? I'll think about that, too.

0: I'm so glad you two came back this morning to see Rhoda. She's out here on the patio. Rhoda. Rhoda, dear. Slade and Mr. Ryle are here.
1: You're looking well this morning, Rhoda.
2: Hold it a minute, sailor. She's asleep.
1: What makes her look like that, Mrs. Gonzalez?
2: Have you taken her to a doctor? Oh,
0: she won't let us.
2: I know it's not a lot of my business, but a long time ago, when your first husband was living, Rhoda's father, Dr. Burke, I remember when Dr. Burke looked the same way when he died.
0: You know what my daughter says of me, don't you? She says I killed her father. She reviles me for marrying again. She screams at me that I'm a murderess.
3: You are, Mother.
0: Rhoda.
3: Did you think I was sleeping? I was. My father's name awakened me. I was dreaming of him. She did kill him, Slade. I give you my word, the way she's killing me.
0: Why don't you two just leave?
2: Would you mind if I talk to your...
0: My new husband? He's a dentist, too, you know, like my first one was.
2: That's just dandy for the dental profession. I want to talk to him.
0: Oh, if it makes you happy. Dr. Gonzalez is in his office.
2: Where's his office?
0: That room over there is Rhoda's bedroom.
3: My father's bedroom.
0: Yes, Dr. Burke's old bedroom. Rhoda took it when he died. The office is right next to it.
2: Sailor, keep your eye on Rhoda. I'll see you later.
4: If I were not so disturbed with private tragedy, Señor Shannon, perhaps I could speak with you and pay the proper attention. On the other hand, if you wish to discuss your bicuspids...
2: Let's leave my bicuspids out of it, Doctor. You said you had your personal tragedies. Like what, for instance?
4: The theft of the tooth gold from me 2 days ago. Many carrots. For a dentist, this has tragedy.
2: It makes me cry, too. What about Rhoda?
4: Even now, there is inside, in my office, a detective sticking his nose into my drills, my instrument cabinet, swiveling up and down in my beautiful chair. In such a way, he must look for clues, he says. I think I better go put my eye on him. He might...
2: Let the man have another swivel. You talk to me about Rhoda.
4: Rhoda? Ah, si. Pobrecita. The poor one, she's dying.
2: Why?
4: You watch a lovely girl? A girl who is not of you, her stepfather, but of her mother and the first husband. You watch her, and you know she dies. Who can explain this why?
2: When I knew Rhoda before, she was spilling over with life. It was hard for a man to keep up, she was so...
5: I have finished in your office, Senor Doctor. I give it back to you.
4: You will find the thief. You will bring back to me my gold. My patients are walking with plastic in
5: their
4: molars.
5: Tell them to chew gently till I find your... Aha, Senor Shannon. Do we not know each other?
2: Yeah. Yeah, Marco. Last time we met, you were making chalk marks on my tires.
5: But now I'm a detective, and I search for dentist gold. I come up in the world, huh?
4: Please, please, reminiscing is pretty, but my gold...
5: Patience, Senor Doctor, patience. Senor Shannon, may I whisper a word with you, please?
2: Sure. I have been whispered at all day.
5: Out here in the hallway, Senor.
2: You want to frisk me for gold, Marco?
5: On the contrary, Senor. I give you gold. Wisdom.
2: You're going to tell me to get out of here, too.
5: On the button, Senor. Because you look like a picture of health. Stay that way. Especially keep away from Mildred.
2: Mildred? You know Mrs. Gonzalez that well, huh?
5: To me, she is Mildred. I give you gold, amigo. You did not open your ear to it. It is your life. It is your death. Adios.
2: Hurry up, will you?
6: When I walk on the beach at night, I don't like to hurry. Slade?
2: Yeah, what?
6: Just because you used to know Rhoda. Just because
2: every time I go to help her, I get slapped in the mouth with a threat. What do you want me to do? Stick my head in the sand, make out like nothing's happening?
6: Just plant your feet in the sand, Slade. That's right. Stay there. I want to talk to you.
2: About what?
6: About nothing. Vera likes to talk about nothing sometimes. She likes to take advantage. She finds herself in a situation like this. Moon and beach and dunes. And a man she sort of likes.
2: You want to know something, kid? Right at the moment, I can do without... Sailor, hit the deck. You all right?
6: Beating sand is all right, I'm all right.
2: Just stay where you are. Don't move. Now, just lie there, sailor.
6: What are you going to do?
2: I'm going to stand up. I'm going to see if I'm as attractive as I was to gunfire.
6: You're not attractive, huh?
2: Whoever shot at us thinks he got us. Here, give me a hand. I'll help you up.
6: Did you see who it was?
2: In my mind. In my mind, I got a pretty good look at him.

0: Makes you think it was Marco, Slate.
1: He gave me a nugget of wisdom once. A guy like Marco has to prove his point. Come on, the guy at headquarters at apartment 12. He said...
0: This is apartment 12. See? It's a 1 and a 2, side by side. That makes it...
1: Oh, shut up, comedian. Don't you hear that? Come on.
2: I didn't do it.
0: Rose, what are you doing?
2: I swear I didn't do it. I wasn't in the room. I didn't kill him.
1: Marco. Marco.
0: What is it, Slate?
1: He's dead. Bullet tore his throat open. Something in his hand. A clump of gold. Well, it's a way to die, huh, sailor? Bullet in your throat and a fistful of gold.

0: You will permit me this cool glass of mineral water. The hot breath of both of you has been fanning my face so long that...
1: Keep your ears open while you sip, LaSalle. Yeah. So it'll get through to your brain that Rhoda couldn't have killed Marco.
0: Then why have I incarcerated her? Why have I had her costume in prison denims? You say to me that Senorita Rhoda could not kill, but you yourselves find her standing over my freshly murdered detective. With such a bird in my hand, why should I go beating up bushes, eh?
1: Well, maybe you ought to do that, LaSalle. The way I hear it, your Detective Marco was quite a boy for hiding behind hedges. Behind sand dunes, too.
0: You are saying that Marco was unsavory?
1: Marco was found dead with his gun in his holster, wasn't he?
0: As all good policemen should die, with holsters on.
1: Any bullets missing out of that gun?
0: See. Si. As a matter of fact, see. Si. 3 bullets missing. However, that Marco was one for target practice.
2: I'm glad he didn't practice more often. He missed me.
0: As usual, Senor Shannon, you will have to translate her for me.
1: She means the next time you go sand crabbing near Point of Eddie, look for 3 empty shells. They're for Marco's gun. He shot at us.
0: Oh.
1: Now, to answer your question, yeah, Marco was unsavory.
2: Not only that, he was distasteful. When he was a cop on traffic detail, did you ever have him leer at you from the seat of his 3-wheeler?
1: Anyhow, you better get his killer, LaSalle, or your force might come down with an epidemic of that stuff.
0: I have his murderer, the girl Rhoda. She can give me no reason for being with Marco.
1: I'll find a reason. Don't forget, Rhoda's dying. She's being killed.
0: She has wet my shoulder with tears of this story also, Senor Shannon. How her mother attempts to kill her. Her mother killed her father, the dentist, Dr. Burke. How she...
2: Maybe her mother did. We've seen her. Talk to her.
0: And on this, you base such violent accusation? You should blush. No, Senorita Duval. The painless dentist, Dr. Burke, died of leukemia. Our medical examiner established it so, because we also were curious of the manner of his death.
1: And that leaves Rhoda.
0: With her future plan for her in my prison. Why do you disturb... Ah, Senora Gonzalez, please to come in.
3: Oh, thank you. Senor LaSalle, I come...
0: You know Shannon and the Senorita Duval. They wish also to convince me that your daughter did not kill.
3: I know them, and I'm grateful to them. Senor LaSalle, my lawyer got me a writ ordering you to release Rhoda into my custody.
0: Hmm?
3: She should be at home for her last
0: Permit me
3: day.
0: To observe this writ. Gracias. It is in order. The girl will be released to you. But I caution, Senora, do not let her slip from your motherly fingers.

0: of sand.
1: You through, King?
0: My wish was to...
1: And my wish is for you to leave it alone, clear?
2: Big time, operator. You got hold of a low-price grief and you can't let it go, huh? You have to stick around and be shot at. One of these days, you're not going to recover from it.
1: There must be other places in Havana you could spoil, sailor. Why don't you go spoil one?
2: So Rhoda's dying. Let's concede the point. And her father's dead. And Marco's dead. Let's bunch them all together and make a bouquet out of them, Slate. You want a wake? Let's have a big one while we're at it.
1: I never busted you one before. Now seems a good time.
2: Do it. Maybe it'll bring you to. Maybe it'll make you remember the kind of man you really are.
1: I wouldn't know about that. You tell me.
2: The kind of man who can take gold out of a dead man's hand and not tell the police about it. The kind of man who tears a girl apart. Go on, bust me one, Slate. I deserve it.
1: Come here. Closer.
2: You going to hit me?
1: I want to whisper to you why I kept the gold. So I can trade.

0: Let me compliment you, senor, senorita. Where did you find my gold?
1: You're not going to believe this, senor dentist, but it was wrapped inside a dead man's hand.
0: What are you saying?
2: Pay attention when Sailor talks to you. A dead man had it, a man named Marco. What's happening around here that a man named Marco takes a few shots at me and dies for it?
0: Oh, you are making of this business of petty theft something that it is not. You are...
1: And you pay attention to Slate, too. He said Marco, and you didn't do a thing.
0: I did a thing. I raised an eyebrow. However slightly, I raised it, senorita.
2: Uh-huh. And one more thing, my dentist friend. If Mildred were my wife...
0: You are confusing the trend of the conversation. What does my wife to do with it?
1: Maybe you ought to ask her. I take a little time out from scrubbing dentures and ask her how well she knew Marco. Wouldn't you do that, Slate?
2: Yeah, I would. I'd cross my arms over my chest and jut out my jaw and say, Mildred, what's going on? What is it with you and Marco? You see, Sailor, look. Man's eyebrows just did it again.
0: Excuse me.
1: I think you gave the man something to worry about, Slate.
2: It took a man's murder to convince you, didn't it?
1: To convince me to do what?
2: That I was right all the time, that I had a reason to be bothered about Rhoda. That there's something wrong in this house, something evil, something... Come on, Sailor. Yeah. Yeah, he's dead, all right. What happened?
3: Dead. Rhoda, look at him. He's dead. Everything dies that you touch. Evil girl, my daughter, an evil child.
2: Rhoda. Rhoda, cut it out. That's better. Now, tell me what happened.
3: I was in my room. I heard the shot. I came here.
4: Oh, I wouldn't believe her. My daughter's mad. Maybe she killed him.
2: She didn't kill him. Look, powder burns, the attitude of his body, the gun in his hand.
3: She killed him.
4: You!
3: You killed him, Mother. When am I going to die?
5: Suicide.
2: You think so, LaSalle?
5: On this, I would bet my bottom peso. Dr. Gonzalez killed himself because he could not stand the inkling that you bothered him with. The thought of his wife and another man.
1: Like you said, Slate just inklinged him, LaSalle. He just suggested that Mildred and Marco were seeing each other.
5: Hmm.
1: Since when does a man put a bullet in his brain for something as flimsy as that? Since when?
5: You do not understand, Cuban gentleman, senorita. If someone told me that my senora was making flutters with a caballero of the opposite sex, I would...
2: Now, let's leave your personal life out of this, LaSalle. You still think Dr. Gonzalez was a suicide, huh?
5: Officially so. I have so stamped it on the file.
2: Get out your eraser, LaSalle. That file is going to be changed to murder.

0: 2 o'clock in the morning, Slate. What are we hanging around the Gonzalez home for?
1: It goes like this. Go on the premise that Mildred's first husband, Dr. Burke, was murdered.
0: I'll go on any premise you want me to, Slate.
1: Okay. Dr. Burke murdered because Mildred wanted him out of the way so she could marry Gonzalez.
0: So she married him, so?
1: Then there's Marco.
0: Also murdered.
1: Also murdered. You know why?
0: Blackmail, huh? Marco was collecting.
1: The theory says Marco was bleeding Mildred because he knew she killed Rhoda's father.
0: Oh, and Marco thought we were getting too close and shot at us.
1: Yeah, and I'll tell you some more. I figure after a while, Mildred ran out of money.
0: That can be worrisome. It's happened to us.
1: She tried to pay Marco with gold, a couple of hundred bucks worth she lifted from Dentist Gonzalez. Marco sneered at it. Mildred killed him. Gonzalez suspected. She killed him, too. A promise, huh?
0: And what was Rhoda doing with Marco?
1: Marco was seeing her mother. Rhoda wanted to find out why. She found him dead.
0: And got blamed for the murder. Why doesn't Rhoda let it go at that?
1: Because maybe one day somebody will believe Rhoda that Mildred killed Dr. Burke.
0: I hate to break the news to you, Slate, but it's a lousy theory. Dr. Burke died of leukemia. LaSalle told us. LaSalle said
1: Taylor. Taylor, look, the light just went on in Gonzalez's office. Come on. Here. Here, this French window. Can you see through the curtains?
0: Mildred's in.

0: there.
1: Yeah. Yeah, look what she's doing.
0: She must be off her rocker, Slate. What is she doing with that X-ray machine? X-raying the walls?
1: That, sailor, is a lesson on how to poison somebody without leaving a trace of how it was done. Continuous X-raying will cause leukemia.
0: What?
1: Yeah. You're watching a murder being committed.
0: I still don't get it.
1: X-rays, they'll go through 8 feet of concrete. Rhoda's sleeping on the other side of that wall in the same room her father slept. Watch out for the flying glass, sailor.
2: Of this breaking it.
1: One side, honey. I said get away from that machine.
2: Have you gone crazy?
1: Yeah. Yeah. It looks better lying on the floor like that.
2: Oh, that machine cost thousands.
1: That machine was killing Rhoda.
2: Oh, you're both crazy. Do you know what you're saying?
1: Some premise, huh, sailor? Dr. Burke died of leukemia, all right, and this is what did it to him. And this is what's doing it to Rhoda.
0: How come you killed Gonzalez with a gun, dear? Were you in a rapid mood?
2: I'll kill you. I'll kill you.
0: Five will get you eight that you can't.
2: Rhoda. Rhoda, tell them. Tell them.
3: Tell them what? What they already know? That you murdered my father and my stepfather and Marco and me? Tell them that?
2: Rhoda.
1: Sailor, call LaSalle. And go home. I'll meet you there.

0: Oh, joy, oh, joy, oh, joy.
1: You're doing it again, sailor.
0: What'd you bring me back to the Isle of Pines for? You know there's nothing else to do here but sniff.
1: I'm not sniffing.
0: Well, then you're not having any fun.
1: We come to one of the most beautiful islands in the Caribbean, and you say fun is sniffing pine needles? Oh, sailor, you need therapy.
0: Did you bring some?
1: Yeah. Come here. Like that?
0: More therapy, please.
1: All right.
0: More therapy, Doctor. I'll be a raving idiot in no time at all.
2: And so, our two stars, Humphrey Bogart and Lauren Bacall, have brought to a close our latest Bold Venture story. Special music was composed and conducted by David Rose. May we invite you to listen again next week at this time for another exciting adventure starring Humphrey Bogart and Lauren Bacall together in Bold Venture.

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14: 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It's Wednesday evening in New York, and the rain is coming down in the proverbial buckets. From a window in a little Brooklyn hideout, a gentleman named Fred DeSantis watches anxiously. Then finally, a car draws up to the curb. And a few minutes later, there's a knock at the door, and Mr. DeSantis almost knocks over a lamp in his eagerness to answer.
17: Hello, Fred.
18: You alone, Danny?
17: What else?
18: Where's Margie?
17: She wouldn't come.
18: What do you mean she wouldn't come?
17: Give a fellow a chance to take his coat off, will you?
18: I asked you something, Danny.
17: Honest, DeSantis, have a little consideration. I could catch pneumonia this way. Any doctor will tell you...
18: Where's Margie?
17: I told you, she didn't come with me.
18: Why not?
17: She said, how did she know it wasn't a trap? There was no way of checking. You ain't got a phone here.
18: I told her you were working for me.
17: Sure, but she wouldn't believe me.
18: What does she want me to do, call for the money myself?
17: That's what she said.
18: Well, you go right back to
17: her. Won't do any good, Fred. I practically got on my knees to the girl. All she said was, if DeSantis wants his dough, let him come and get it.
18: How far does she think I'd get with Larry Sloan looking for me?
17: I told her that, too, but she wouldn't listen. Look, I got an idea. How would it be if you gave me a note?
18: If I gave you a note?
17: Yeah, for Margie. You can tell her if she don't want to come over here herself, she can turn the money over to me.
18: She can what?
17: I mean to bring to you.
18: Hey, you nuts.
17: Well, what's the matter?
18: You think I'd trust you with 65 grand?
17: Oh, now that hurts, Fred. All I'm trying to do is be helpful. You can't say I haven't proved it.
18: What are you trying to give me?
17: Who else would go out on a night like this? I'm liable to catch my death of cold.
18: Don't make me laugh.
17: Yeah, well, I'm very susceptible. Well, if that's the way you feel about it...
18: Oh, wait a minute, Danny.
17: Yeah?
18: Swear in your kid's life?
17: I swear by my kid. Now you satisfied?
18: No, but I can't help myself. Get me a pen and some...

0: Say, buddy.
1: Me?
0: Yeah. I wonder if you could help me out.
1: Now, look, mister, I'm in a hurry. If you don't mind.
0: Relax, kid. Someone would think I was going to brace you for a touch. You live in that house?
1: Why?
0: Because if you do, you must be Danny Graham.
1: Well, what if I am?
0: Well, my name is Cy Nichols.
1: Now, look, Mr. Nichols, I'm not a well man.
0: You'd never guess it to look at you.
1: Well, appearances can be deceiving, you know. So if you'll excuse me.
0: Ah, take it easy, Danny. A friend of mine wants to talk to you.
1: Your friend's name wouldn't be Larry Sloan, would it?
0: And what made you say that?
1: I wasn't born yesterday. And if Mr. Sloan wants me...
0: That he does, Danny. When Larry Sloan wants something bad enough, you're gonna get it.

0: Yes?
1: I wonder if I have the right place.
0: Well, that all depends. What place are you looking for?
1: Are you Mike Waring?
0: Mm-hmm.
1: I mean the private detective they call a Falcon?
0: That's right.
1: Oh. Well, my name is Pearl Graham.
0: Won't you come in?
1: Thanks.
0: Let me take your coat.
1: No, I can't stay long. I left my baby with a neighbor.
0: Well, what can I do for you, Mrs. Graham?
1: I don't know if you can do anything. My husband's disappeared.
0: Your husband?
1: His name is Danny. He hasn't been home since last night.
0: Did you report it to the police?
1: Yeah, but they told me not to worry.
0: Well, you don't seem to have much luck following their prescription.
1: Going out of my mind, Mr. Waring. Danny never did anything like this before.
0: What does your husband do?
1: Well, that's hard to say. Right now, he's working for Mr. DeSantis.
0: What DeSantis would that be?
1: I don't know his first name.
0: Well, what kind of work does Danny do for him?
1: I don't know exactly.
0: When you come right down to it, you don't seem to know very much about anything.
1: Well, Danny believes that a wife shouldn't interfere in her husband's business. He thinks her place is in the home.
0: A fellow named Hitler had the same idea.
1: What?
0: Nothing. Well, I'll do what I can, Mrs. Graham. Well, I've got a hunch if your husband doesn't show up, you'll be way ahead of the game.
2: You must really enjoy your work, Si. You realize Graham's been out for almost 24 hours? What'd you hit him with, anyway?
3: Well, you know how it is, Sloan.
2: No, I don't know. That's why...
3: Now, who dat?
2: I can't imagine.
3: Think it'd be Fred?
2: No, DeSantis wouldn't have missed him yet. Keep an eye on him, I'll get it. All right, hold your horses, will you?
4: Hello, Larry.
2: What are you doing here, Hazel?
4: I surprised you, didn't I?
2: You certainly did. What's the matter with Los Angeles?
4: Nothing.
2: So why didn't you stay there?
4: I got lonesome for you.
2: You got lonesome for me. I got a good mind to knock your teeth out.
4: I traveled 3,000 miles to see him and all. Hey, what was that?
2: It's none of your business.
4: Well, who's that fellow
2: Look,
4: on the bed?
2: Hazel, if you don't get out of
4: hey,
2: here...
4: Hey, that's Danny Graham, ain't it?
2: How did you know that?
4: What's the matter with you, Larry? You know I used to work here in New York. It was in... Let me think.
2: Do it outside.
4: You mean you don't want me here?
2: How'd you ever figure that out?
4: Well, when a man says
5: hey,
4: to
5: Sloan.
4: Me...
2: I'll be right with you, Si.
4: Hey, who's he?
2: Nobody you should know. Now, beat it.
4: At least give me a chance to use the...
2: I told you something, Hazel, didn't I?
4: Okay, Larry. You'll see if you won't be sorry.
2: Go on, get lost.
3: Not bad, if you like him stupid.
2: You're running off at the mouth, Si.
3: No offense intended.
2: Get him up.
3: All right. Come on, Danny. Come on, rise and shine.
6: Let me alone.
3: Get up, boy. This is reveille.
6: Huh?
2: Hello, Graham.
6: Oh, you're Larry Sloan.
2: That's right. I'm awfully sorry about this.
6: You should be. You know, he could have fractured my skull. Where's the mirror?
3: Sit down.
2: Lay off him, Si. Listen, Danny, I want to talk to you.
6: You're not kidding me, Sloan. I know what you're going to say. You'd like to know where Fred DeSantis is hiding out.
2: But you're not going to tell me, huh?
6: I swore on my child's life.
2: So what?
6: So on top of that, this...
3: Careful.
6: I'll be lucky if I don't have a concussion. Do you know that the skull is the tenderest part of...
2: Oh, shut up.
6: Well, if you think I'm going to tell you where DeSantis is just like that, you're wrong.
2: Am I?
6: Yeah. It's going to cost you a grand.
2: What?
6: It's worth a lot more. I know why you're after him.
2: Do you?
6: Well, I can draw my own conclusions. He had a roll on him big enough to choke a horse.
2: How much was in it?
6: I didn't stop to count it. But I figured it ought to be worth $1,000.
2: Well, I'll tell you what I'll do, Danny. I'll give you $100 now and the balance after I see DeSantis.
6: Well, I really shouldn't, but... Okay.
2: Mm-hmm. 20, 40, 50, and 50 makes 100.
6: He's in Brooklyn.
2: Where in Brooklyn?
6: He's got a furnished room at 1440 Kelvin.
2: If you're lying to me, Graham...
6: I swear by my... It's the truth, Mr. Sloan. Can I go now?
2: Yeah.
6: You won't say anything to the town.
2: I won't say anything to him.
6: Well, lots of luck.
2: Oh, thanks.
3: You know, he could be tossing you a curve.
2: Yes, I thought of that.
3: And supposing he tips off DeSantis?
2: Would you believe it, Si? I thought of that, too. Get your coat. I feel like a little...

0: where could she have put that hot water bottle? If I told her once, I told her a thousand times.
1: Is that you,
0: Danny? What'd you expect, Pearl?
1: Where have you been? I was going out of my mind.
0: Well, you didn't have far to travel.
1: I even hired a private detective to find you.
0: You what?
1: Yeah, Mike Waring.
0: What'd you do that for?
1: I told you, I was worried sick.
0: Well, you call him and tell him the wandering boy has returned. Is that all the shirts I've got?
1: No, there's some in the bottom drawer. You going off again?
0: Yeah, I got to run over to Philly for Mr. DeSantis.
1: How long will you be gone?
0: Just overnight.
1: Well, what do you need all those shirts for?
0: I'm going to change every 5 minutes. Any more questions?
1: You're going away with that girl.
0: What girl?
1: Hazel.
0: Hazel?
1: Hazel Fulton.
0: What, are you crazy? I don't know anybody, but... She called me?
1: Yes.
0: Well, what do you know? I haven't heard from her in years. I thought she was in Los Angeles.
1: You're not fooling me. You're planning to run away with her.
0: I wasn't planning on it, Pearl, but it's not a bad idea.
1: What about me and the baby?
0: Let your father support you. He's got apartment houses.
1: I'm not going to let you go, Danny.
0: Don't be a dope.
1: I mean it.
0: Are you going to get out of my way?
1: I'm warning you. You walk out of that door. Danny! Danny!
2: Hiya, Mike.
3: Long time no see.
4: Yeah, it feels like a week.
3: What do you have?
4: Well, I don't know. What do you suggest?
2: I wish you'd ask me that sometime.
3: Oh, hiya, Sergeant.
4: Dear, what are you doing here?
3: Well, I had something to tell you, but it kind of slipped my mind.
4: Well, that's a great help.
3: Speaking of great helps, Mike, that reminds me. Did you ever try a fresh, crisp, chopped lettuce salad to cool off with?
4: Oh, yes, indeed. These are my salad days, you know.
3: Oh, you mean you're green and fresh and all mixed up?
4: Why, Sergeant, you surprise me. That's tough to top.
3: Mm-mm. Not if you top it with Miracle Whip.
4: Oh, that's pretty good, Eddie. Can you beat that one, Sergeant?
3: No. After all, it's Eddie's favorite subject.
5: That's right, because Miracle Whip's my favorite dressing.
4: And on you, it looks good.
5: On salad, it tastes good, Mike. Because it's a doggone delicious salad dressing, that's why. The best you ever tasted.
4: Mm-hmm.
5: And what makes it so wonderful? It's swell, peppy flavor. Mind you, not too sharp, but just right. And is there any other dressing like Miracle Whip? No, because Miracle Whip is made differently, so it has a distinctive flavor. And is it mighty good tasting?
4: Mm-hmm.
5: Believe me, it is. So, Mike, shall I bring on the salad now?
4: You mean with no questions asked?
5: Well, just this one. Do you know what folks call Miracle Whip?
4: Oh, let me see. Miracle Whip?
5: No, yes. I mean, millions of folks call Miracle Whip their favorite salad dressing. It's the one and only.
4: Well, gee, Miracle Whip is just like my girl.
5: How's that?
4: Well, I call her my one and only.
5: Yeah?
4: Yeah, and so do millions of other guys.
5: Oh.
3: Hey, now I remember what I had to tell you.
5: I'll get that salad for you, Mike.
4: Yeah, thanks, Ed.
3: Yeah, we picked up a client of yours today, Mike.
4: Client of mine?
3: Lady named Pearl Graham.
4: How did you know I was working for her?
3: Well, didn't she hire you to find her husband?
4: Yeah, but I don't seem to be having much luck.
3: Maybe you ought to try the morgue.
4: What are you talking about?
3: He's down there with a slug in his brain. Would you like to take a look at him?
4: Well, I don't imagine I can do him any good. I'd sooner take a look at Mrs. Graham. Now, her, I may be able to help.

0: Lydia, I didn't kill Danny, Mr. Waring. You've got to believe me.
1: How come you didn't see the murderer in?
0: My back was to the door.
1: You didn't hear it open?
0: It was open all along. I just came in.
1: What time was that?
0: It was exactly 20 after 3. I remember looking at my watch. Danny bought it for me. He was always buying me presents.
1: He sounds like the type. How do you explain the gun being found in the room?
0: I don't know.
1: You know how your fingerprints got on it?
0: I don't remember. I was so dazed, I must have picked it up without thinking.
1: You weren't so dazed that you couldn't take your child and head for LaGuardia Airport.
0: I didn't realize what I was doing.
1: Did you realize you had a fight with your husband?
0: That's a lie.
1: Well, then why did Sergeant Corbett...
0: What is this, the third degree? Just what side are you on?
1: I want to be on yours, Pearl, but you've got to let me.
0: Danny and I never had any trouble.
1: Well, I heard...
0: I don't care what you heard. He was a good husband and a wonderful father.
1: Yeah, I know, and he was always buying you presents.
0: He was. He never looked at another woman.
1: Well, who is this Hazel one of the neighbors heard you yelling about?
0: I don't know any Hazel.
1: Didn't you accuse your husband of going away with her?
0: No. Danny was going away on business for Mr. DeSantis.
1: Well, so we're back to DeSantis again. Have you any idea where I can find him?
0: No. Danny never told me.
1: Oh, that's right. Danny never told you anything.
0: That's because he was considerate. He never wanted me to worry.
1: He sounds too good to live. No wonder someone knocked him off. All right, Pearl, I'll do what I can.

0: Hiya, Mike.
1: Well, what'll it be?
2: Oh, just a cup of coffee, Ed.
1: I hear you got yourself a new case.
2: Yeah. Incidentally, did you know Danny Graham?
1: Yeah, I used to drop by occasionally till I discouraged it.
2: You know the man he worked for?
1: Who's that?
2: Mr. DeSantis.
1: DeSantis?
3: Now, hold on a
1: minute. No.
2: Well, pass the word along, will you? If you can give me a lead, I'll be
4: Waring.
2: Very... Yeah?
4: Your phone call.
2: Who is it?
4: They don't say.
2: All right, thanks. Hello?
5: You Mike Waring?
2: That's right.
5: I hear you're looking for me.
2: Who is this?
5: Fred DeSantis.
2: Oh, this is a great pleasure, Mr. DeSantis. I was beginning to believe you didn't exist.
5: What's on your mind?
2: Well, I'm working for Pearl Graham.
5: Pearl Graham?
2: Yeah, her husband Danny was employed by you. I was wondering if we couldn't sit down somewhere, have a little talk.
5: I think you'd find it more profitable if you talked to Larry Sloan.
2: Larry Sloan?
5: Yeah, look him up. He's stopping at the Wickersham.
2: Well, what's he got to do with this mess?
5: I'm not going to do all your work.
2: Where can I reach you?
5: That's kind of hard to say. I'm always on a move. But don't worry, Waring. I'll keep in touch.

0: Hello, Sloan.
1: Do I know you?
0: I don't think so. My name is Mike Waring.
1: Not the buzzard. Oh, I mean the falcon.
0: You may have had it right the first time.
1: Well, what do you want?
0: My client needs your help.
1: The client?
0: A girl named Pearl Graham.
1: Oh, is that the widow?
0: Then you know her husband was murdered,
1: huh? Yes, I heard it on the radio. Sad, wasn't it?
0: Very.
1: Well, now that we've got that settled, I don't think there's anything else to talk about.
0: Oh, I don't know. Fred DeSantis thought we ought to get together.
1: DeSantis?
0: Mm-hmm.
1: You spoke to him?
0: Not more than 10 minutes ago.
1: Cy?
2: Yeah?
1: This is Mike Waring.
0: Glad to know you, Cy.
1: Frisk him.
2: Sure.
0: Yeah, look, fella, if you don't mind...
2: Ah, shut up.
0: This is my best suit.
2: Well, I'm giving it a good press. He's clean, Larry.
0: Well, that's the way my mother brought me up.
2: Oh, this kid's a ball of fire.
1: Yes, yeah. Maybe we'll have to put him out. Where is DeSantis, Waring?
0: I have no idea.
1: You said you spoke to him.
0: On the phone.
1: You're lying.
0: I'd like to see you try that again.
2: Let me... Oh.
1: Come on, Waring, get up. I said get up. Where is DeSantis?
0: I wouldn't tell you if I knew.
1: If there's one thing I can't stand, it's a guy who's stubborn. All right, Cy. Break him down. Well?
2: He still ain't talking, Larry.
1: Then what'd you come out for? Get back in there.
2: It's no use. He's out cold. You gotta hand it to the guy. He's got the constitution of an ox.
1: He knows where we can find DeSantis.
2: Well, if he does, he ain't telling. Look, Sloan, I've been doing a little thinking.
1: Have you?
2: Yeah. Much as I hate to say this, I think we can kiss that doe goodbye.
1: Oh, you think so?
2: Well, for all we know, that Danny Graham might have had it.
1: Mm-hmm. When did you think of that?
2: Well, I don't think I understand you, Larry.
1: Sure you do, Cy. You're no dope.
2: Thanks.
1: You know, something just occurred to me. After Danny left here, you went to get the car.
2: Mm-hmm.
1: You were gone a long time.
2: Well, I told you, I was low on gas, so I thought I'd better fill up.
1: Where'd you go for it? Texas?
2: Oh, no, that's not right, Larry. You don't hear me making accusations. After all, you weren't around when I got back.
1: I went to look for you.
2: Where, in Texas?
1: Don't you be smart.
2: I'll tell you, Sloan. When people don't trust each other, it's no good.
1: So?
2: So, suppose I bow out.
1: You mean just like that?
2: Why not?
1: Well, look what you invested in this thing.
2: It was only time.
1: Still, I feel you got something coming to you for all your trouble.
2: Forget.
1: No, I wouldn't feel right. Stick around, Cy. I'll see you get yours.

0: Oh.
1: Paul.
0: Huh?
1: I hope I didn't disturb you.
0: How did you get in here?
1: The door was open. I gotta talk to Larry about that. He's very careless.
0: Where is he?
1: I don't know. He and that Cy Nichols fellow must have gone out.
0: Well, what's your name?
1: Hazel.
0: Hazel?
1: Uh-huh, Hazel Fulton. What's yours?
0: Waring.
1: Well, I'm very glad to make your acquaintance, Mr. Waring.
0: Yeah, likewise. You'll pardon my not getting up.
1: Oh, that's all right. I'm used to it. Every time you come into this room, there's someone stretched out on the bed.
0: Oh, that's so. Who was the previous occupant?
1: Danny Graham.
0: Danny Graham?
1: Yeah, you know him?
0: Very well.
1: Well, it certainly is a small world.
0: Yeah, certainly is. You phoned Graham's apartment last night.
1: Who told you that?
0: My spies.
1: Well, don't let on to Larry. Well, he's awful jealous.
0: What did you want with Graham?
1: Just wanted to find out how he was. I haven't seen him in, I bet it must be at least 5 years.
0: Had he changed much?
1: Nah, I would have known him anywhere. I got a wonderful memory for faces. Now, take yours, for example.
0: Yeah, I wish someone would. It's not doing me any good.
1: Oh, you shouldn't talk that way, Mr. Waring. You got a lot of character in your face. Just because it's all banged up don't make any difference.
0: It does to me.
1: No, I'm serious. Now, on the other hand, you take Larry.
0: I'd love to. Any idea where I can find him?
1: Well, he just opened an office in the Parker Building, but I don't suppose he'd be there, do you?
0: No, I don't suppose so. But we're not doing anything, so what have we got to lose?
1: I think it's down this way, Mr. Waring. Yeah, yeah, that's right. See? 419.
0: Hazel, you're wonderful. How long have you been in town?
1: Well, I just got in this afternoon. Boy, was that plane jammed.
0: How'd you know about this office?
1: Huh?
0: Well, if you only got in this afternoon, who told you Sloan had an office in this building?
1: He robbed me. What did you think?
0: I don't know what to think. You're a very strange girl, Hazel.
1: You really mean that?
0: I can't make out it.
1: You were saying?
0: It's open.
1: So what's the matter?
0: Well, easy to see you never listen to mystery shows.
1: Ooh, I think they're awful.
0: Where's the light switch?
1: I got it.
0: My, my, that boyfriend of yours is quite sloppy, isn't he?
1: Larry? Well, he's as neat as a pin.
0: Well, this is a heck of a way to leave an office. Here, just look behind this door. Now, take it easy, Angel.
1: Oh, it's Larry's friend.
0: Yeah. How are you, Cy?
1: What are you doing?
0: The last time we met, he tried to make me talk, so I thought I'd do as much for him. Well, you can't say I didn't try.
1: What now, Mike?
0: Now, Angel, the police.
2: Homicide, Sergeant Corbett.
0: How you doing, Sergeant?
2: Oh, Mike?
0: Yeah.
2: Well, you've been keeping yourself. Your client's been asking for you.
0: Well, you tell Mrs. Graham she's got nothing to worry about. I'll be down in 5 minutes with the proof she didn't kill her husband.
2: What's your idea of proof?
0: Ever hear of a lad named Cy Nichols?
2: There was a Cy Nichols who used to run with Capone.
0: Wouldn't be surprised if that's the boy. I just found his body.
2: Yeah, where?
0: In Larry Sloan's office.
2: I heard Sloan was in town.
0: Oh, yes, he's definitely moved in, Sergeant. You'd be surprised how quickly he picked up our local customs.
2: What's all this got to do with your client?
0: Well, it figures that the same party who killed Danny Graham killed Cy Nichols.
2: Well?
0: Well, what's wrong with you, Corbett? Nichols couldn't have been murdered more than an hour ago, and for the last 24 hours, you've had my client under lock and key.
2: Guess again, Mike. Mrs. Graham raised 10 grand worth of bail at 7:30 tonight.
0: She didn't.
2: And if you think that's something, wait till you hear the payoff. The guy who put up the dough was your friend, Larry Sloan.
3: Well, the sergeant's news has probably surprised Mike. 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
3: 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Now, back to the adventures of the Falcon. Just 20 minutes have passed since Mike Waring learned that Pearl Graham was released on bail supplied by Larry Sloan. Now as we find the Falcon and Hazel.
1: Is this your apartment?
6: What does it say on the door?
1: Michael Waring, private detective. Hey, you're a detective.
6: Yeah, but don't breathe it to a soul. I'd hate for it to get out.
1: Gee, you must be a real lifesaver.
6: Nah, don't let that hole in my head fool you.
1: Huh?
6: You'll see it better when I turn on the lights.
7: No, then me.
0: You know, I'm going to have to change the lock on that door. This seems to happen every week.
7: Well, you've got such a wonderful location, you can't blame people for making it their headquarters. Hello, Hazel.
1: Don't you talk to me, Fred.
0: Oh, I take it you two know each other.
1: You don't hear me boast about it.
0: Well, you might introduce me just the same.
7: I'm Fred DeSantis.
0: Yeah, I thought so. You won't believe this, DeSantis, but I've been looking all over for you.
7: Well, it makes us even because I've been looking all over for you. Where's your client?
0: My client?
7: Danny Graham's wife. She's got 65 grand of my dough.
1: You're a liar, Fred. It ain't your money. Larry's got as much right to it as you have. I'll leave it to him.
7: Keep your mouth shut, Hazel.
0: No, let her talk.
1: I'd like to see someone stop me. Let me ask you, Mr. Waring. Just because Larry made a mistake and trusted Fred to grab the payroll from the Mayfair plant while Larry was busy covering the...
7: I told you to shut up.
1: It's a free country.
7: That dough belongs to me, Waring.
0: Well, what do you expect me to do about it?
7: Get it from Pearl Graham. She's got it.
0: How do you figure that?
7: Because a girlfriend of mine turned it over to her husband. I gave him a note for it.
0: So?
7: So if they didn't find it on Danny's body, who else could have grabbed it?
0: I never thought of that. Did you, Sergeant?
2: Frankly, no.
1: Hey, what's he doing here?
0: Playing cops and robbers. Did you hear enough, Corbett?
2: You betcha. He's going to make a great witness against your client.
0: He'll make a better one against himself.
7: What are you talking about?
0: Well, it's getting late, DeSantis. And if you don't get it by now, believe me, you certainly will at Sing Sing. Hey, Eddie, this coffee's awful good.
8: Oh, thanks, Mike. Yours okay, Sergeant?
2: Yeah, it's well, Ed. Oh, say, Mike, just between us girls, will you admit that you were lucky?
6: I was lucky.
2: Yeah. There was no way on earth you could have pegged DeSantis for the killer.
0: Oh, well, it's as obvious as the hole in my head. Now, you grant me that the 65 grand he and Larry Sloan stole in that payroll heist was the motive for the killing.
2: Well?
0: Well, then Sloan had to be innocent.
2: Why do you say that?
0: Because if Larry had the money, he wouldn't have bothered to bail out my client. He put up 10,000, hoping she'd lead him to 65. Would have been a good investment if it worked.
2: Yeah, that's practically what he told us when we picked him up.
0: Well, sure, it's the only thing that makes sense.
2: Well, what about your client?
0: Well, what about her?
2: Well, she could have murdered her husband.
0: Yeah, but not Cy Nichols.
2: Why not?
0: Well, first of all, Pearl had no motive. And second of all, she was with Sloan. So by a process of elimination, it had to be DeSantis. See, he killed Graham because Danny double-crossed him. Then he went to work on Cy Nichols, hoping you'd pin it on Sloan and get Larry out of his hair.
2: Oh, then DeSantis had the dough all along?
0: That's right. When Pearl Graham grabbed her kid and beat it after Danny's murder, DeSantis just walked in and helped himself to the loot.
2: Hey, wait a minute.
0: Hmm?
2: Aren't you overlooking something?
0: I don't think so.
2: Well, aren't you forgetting Hazel?
0: Oh, say, you're right, I am. Thanks for reminding me. So long, Ed. I'll be seeing you, Sergeant.
3: 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The Case of the Bashful Boss. The Case of the Bashful Boss. That's the title of next week's adventure of the Falcon when Mike Waring learns that some people operate on the theory that the way to keep a bad man down is to shoot him down. So be sure to listen at this same time next week to another exciting adventure of the Falcon, brought to you by the Kraft Foods Company. The Adventures of the Falcon, transcribed today, are based on the famous character created by Drexel Drake, produced by Bernard L. Schubert, written tonight by Eugene Wang, and directed by Richard Lewis. Music was by Arlo. Les Damon was starred as the Falcon with Chuck Webster as Sergeant Corbin. This is Ed Hurley, he's speaking for the Kraft Foods Company.

0: Here's Dick Powell as Richard Diamond, private detective.
1: Is this the Diamond Detective Agency?
2: Yeah. Down, up, round and down.
1: Mr. Diamond, I presume?
2: Yes, and maybe no. Down, up, round and round.
1: Yeah, I don't understand you.
2: Yes, I'm Diamond, and you're not presuming on me, not if you're a client.
1: Oh, no, that's not what I mean. What is that object you're playing with?
2: This? This is a yo-yo. You make it go down, up, round and down. See?
1: Yes. But I came in on business, Mr. Diamond. I want to hire you.
2: Just drop it like this. Down, up.
1: As a detective.
2: Oh. Well, $100 a day in expenses, and I throw in the yo-yo lessons free.
1: Give me the Mr. Diamond. Are you in business?
2: Do you have the $100 a day?
1: I do.
2: I am.
1: That's fine.
2: Your name?
1: Oh, I can't tell you that.
2: Goodbye.
1: Will you kindly put that thing away? I have a terrible head.
2: Oh, I don't know. It's not so bad. Carve it yourself.
1: Why, you insufferable...
2: Now, wait a minute. Until we've had a formal introduction, the word insufferable is your ticket for a new set of dentures. Now, why don't we get formal and save your gums that lonely feeling?
1: I told you my name is not important.
2: That I believe, but let's kick it around anyway.
1: Is that necessary?
2: Look, you said you wanted to hire me. So either tell me your name or what you want me to do, or let me get back to my practicing.
1: I should find another detective, but you came highly recommended, so... All right. You can call me Johns.
2: Other wife?
1: What?
2: Forget it. Initials on your briefcase read J.B.
1: Oh, that. It's one I borrowed.
2: So now that I've conquered your coyness, what's the pitch?
1: Pitch? Oh, you mean my assignment. Oh, it's very simple, but first, I must insist that no word of this conversation leaves your office.
2: So far, no one would believe it anyhow. But my ethics are in good order, Mr. Johns.
1: Good. This must be kept very secret.
2: Shall I pull down the blinds and stuff the keyhole?
1: Oh, that shan't be necessary, thank you.
2: Your secret is...
1: Murder, Mr. Diamond.
2: Oh, I just knew you were going to say that. Where's the corpse?
1: The corpse? Oh, that's what I came to you for. I want to have professional advice on every angle before I kill. Now, you've had police experience.
2: Unless my hearing aid's on the blink, you're saying you want to commit a murder.
1: Not want. I'm going to. This evening.
2: Oh. What do you want me for? The victim?
1: Oh, I have the victim, the opportunity, method, and the man to handle the details. However, I want to be sure that I'm not tripped up by my lack of foresight to police procedures.
2: Sure, yeah.
1: Whom are you calling?
2: The police, but you'll probably get sent to Bellevue.
1: Mr. Diamond, your ethics.
2: Ethics about concealing or helping a murder are free passage to Sing Sing.
1: The phone. Put it down, quickly.
2: Oh, my. Isn't that shiny? A real gun. Those things are illegal, you know. Must you shake it so much?
1: Sorry, I'm a little nervous.
2: Oh, well, you're nervous.
1: Quiet. I'm thinking. This visit has obviously been an error, but perhaps not a fatal one. Let's see. I have it. Into the closet.
2: What? With my bicycle? It'll be too crowded.
1: Your bicycle?
2: Oh, my exercise bicycle. There's my rowing board and my weight.
1: Oh, be quiet. Start walking.
2: Oh, this is ridiculous.
1: Now open that door.
2: Okay.
1: Now that bicycle. It has a seat?
2: Well, yes.
1: Sit on it.
2: So the Diamond Detective Agency sat in the stuffy closet listening to the sound of the desk being pulled over and jammed against the door. Not having anything better to do except call myself names, I rode. On my fifth lap around the world, I gave birth to a brainchild and began applying the art of leverage against the blockaded door using both legs and the flat of my back. Result? A Charlie horse. On the third lap following, I came up with something more substantial. A heavy barbell. Four smashes and three torn ligaments later, the thin door collapsed over the desk, blocking it. I picked my way over the debris, trying to focus my eyes to the light. By instinct, more than sight, I found the phone. But as I reached to pick it up, I suddenly realized I was shaking hands with someone.
3: Back up, Diamond.
2: Oh, this is getting ridiculous. All my clients waving guns at me.
3: I'm no client, Diamond. Mr. Johns once I should keep you company for a while.
2: Oh, well, you're a small one.
3: This gun makes me a big one, Diamond. Real big. That's why my nickname is Big Man, even though I'm only 4 feet tall.
2: Well, maybe I could help you. I've got a lot of exercise things.
3: Be funny or shut up.
2: How about a few yo-yo lessons?
3: Say, it's very funny. Shut up.
2: Big Man, what would happen if I took that gun away from you?
3: You want to try?
2: I was giving it a thought. But on second thought, no.
3: Yeah, smart Shamus. I can empty this magazine in your stomach before you make two steps.
4: Rick, I... Oh, I didn't know you had a client.
3: Take it easy, Diamond. I got a gun in my pocket.
2: Helen, baby, come in. Meet Big Man McCarthy, an old pal from PS69. Big Man, this is Miss Asher. Oh,
4: yes, delighted, Mr. McCarthy.
3: Hey, same here, chick. Say, pal, you got good taste. Some built.
4: Such a flatterer. Rick, what happened to your closet?
2: The termites broke my non-aggression pact. What's on your mind, baby?
4: Well, I came to see if you were ready for the benefit tonight. You are, aren't you?
2: Oh, well, am I? Just watch this new yo-yo trick. They call it Round the World.
4: Oh, wonderful. Oh, Rick, you know so many things. Where'd you learn that?
3: The PS69, of course.
4: Where else, Mr. McCarthy? Do it again, Rick. I want to see how you do it.
2: Sure, baby, just watch. You take it in your hand like this and throw it out like this.
4: Oh, Rick, you struck that poor little man.
2: No. Well, that poor little man had a big nasty gun in his pocket and it was pointed right at my breakfast.
4: Why, that horrible... Why didn't you hit him harder? He might have hurt you. Oh, darling, are you sure you're all right?
2: I'm sure, baby.
4: Will you send for the police? He should be behind...
2: Now, look, Helen, this is my department. You'll go along with your errands.
4: Rick, he's dangerous.
2: Helen, will you go away? I have a few questions I want to ask this little hood, and you'll be of no help, believe me.
4: Well, all right, but you be careful. Oh, and about tonight. It's not at my apartment, but the Parker's penthouse up above in the same building. Now, come early and help Francis and me get things ready. Stop pushing.
2: I'll see you tonight, baby.
4: Oh, Rick. Are you sure I can't stay?
2: Go, scat. Now, for you, Mr. Big Man. Come here. Wake up. Wake up. The mule train went that way. Come on, come out of it.
3: That's you, huh?
2: Yeah, me. Now, what's the real name of your boss? Who's he going to kill?
3: You can stop the questions, Diamond. I'm not going to talk.
2: You want me to wring it out of you like a wet wash? Who is Mr. Johns?
3: You know, there's a big advantage in being Little Diamond.
2: Yeah, you can hide under smaller rocks. Who's your boss?
3: There's another advantage, too. A man my size can be awfully hard to catch. What?
2: Hey, come back here!

0: Lieutenant, look at this Yarmouth. He never looked so good.
1: Shut up, Otis. He's really been worked over. Wonder what gang did this to him. Rick, snap out of it.
2: Oh.
1: Rick, what happened?
2: Oh, just came through the door. Oh.
1: What? Coming through the door couldn't wreck you like that.
2: Oh, without opening it?
1: You mean... Oh, no. You got that shiner by running into the door? Shut up, Otis. Okay, Rick, where's the body?
2: Beside you.
1: Now, that's Otis. I mean, where's the corpse?
2: The corpse isn't a corpse yet.
1: Otis, get my bicarbonate.
0: Yeah, Lieutenant.
1: Go on, Rick. The corpse isn't a corpse. Tell me, what is it? A ghost?
2: Exactly.
1: Otis?
0: Yeah, Lieutenant.
1: Now, Rick, do me a favor. Please tell me what you're talking about.
2: Oh, you aren't trying, Walt. All I said was that the corpse isn't a corpse yet and that it's a ghost, because I don't know who's going to be the corpse.
1: Rick, before I go stark raving mad, will you tell me what you're talking about?
2: Well, a man came into my office this morning, said he was going to commit a murder. Threw a gun on me when I started to call you. Locked me in a closet. I broke out only to find he left this little man, big man, the midget who just ran out of here.
1: Stop, please.
2: So Helen came in, I turned the tables on big man, she left. I asked questions, drew a blank, big man started to run.
1: Why didn't you nab him?
2: He ran through the door, I ran into it. You're up to date.
1: I'm up to date. Get him. I'm up to my ears in confusion. So we've got a man who's going to murder someone. All right, what's his name?
2: He said Johns, but it's a phony. Initials on his briefcase read J.B.
0: Say, Shamus, what do you look like?
2: Otis, do you have a son?
0: Oh, you know I don't.
2: Well, that's what he looked like.
1: Rick, are you sure this J.B. is planning to kill someone tonight?
2: Well, if he isn't, he sure took a lot of pains for nothing. Let's get on to headquarters. I want to check the files.
1: Okay, but we don't keep files on ghosts.
2: Oh, by the way, why did you come up here?
1: Helen called. Said you were holding a pigeon for us.
2: Oh, lovely girl.
0: I'll say. Can I have a dance with her at the benefit tonight?
2: No, Otis. I think I better fix you up with Francis.
0: Swell.
1: Otis, you gravelhead. Francis is a butler.
0: Oh, it's all right, Lieutenant. I like them foreign dames.

0: Well, that's all the pictures, Walt. I've looked them all. Johns doesn't have a record, neither does Big Man.
1: Well, they wouldn't. The one time we get a chance to stop a murder before it's committed, and we've even got a good description of the potential killer.
0: Walt, this J.B. was no bum. Not even an ordinary working man. His clothes are expensive, and the briefcase he carried probably cost more than your weekly salary. Now, it's an even bet he belongs to the social upper crust, that or close to it.
1: Well, that would narrow the field a lot, but still...
0: How about the newspapers, Walt? They have society reporters who know anyone who is anyone. It's a long shot, but name me a better.
1: You could go through the newspaper logs. They might have a picture of
0: someone. Oh, no, Walt, no pictures. I'm nearly blind from looking at pictures now. Thanks, but I'll try the reporters with a description.
2: It sounds like you're going to search for a needle in a haystack.
0: Oh, Otis, please, your cliché is showing.
2: Ah, that's screwy. You can't kid me. Only dames wear clichés. How could mine be showing?
0: Sergeant, when you die, will your brain to a clinic? Maybe they'll discover a cure for it.
2: Ah, lay off. Besides, I got a good idea for your investigation.
0: I wouldn't miss hearing this for my next two issues of Batman.
2: Yeah, I was thinking you could maybe save a lot of time if you got an artist to draw a picture from your description. They do it in all the movies and catch crooks easy.
1: Otis, how would you like a transfer
0: to
1: Walt, Staten?
0: Wait a minute. He may have an idea. I know where there's an artist who could sketch J.B. from a description.
1: It's crazy, but you may as well try it, Rick. Otis, you can drive him there.
2: Lieutenant.
0: Tell him yes, Walt. I can't stand to see him cry.
1: All right, Otis. You can use the siren.

0: Come on, Otis. It's right at the head of the stairs.
1: Who is this guy?
0: Name's Vladimir, and be careful. He's temperamental.
1: Oh, that's okay. I've been vaccinated.
2: What?
0: Open up, Vladimir.
2: Wrong address. Go away. My name's Patrick O'Brien.
0: It's Diamond, not the landlord.
2: Comrade, come in. Stalin.
0: No, Vladimir, that's Sergeant Otis.
2: Oh, what a startle he gave me.
0: Vladimir, can you sketch a man's face from a description?
2: Can I sketch a man's face from a description? Can I sketch? Did I not once sketch the whole Russian army? And with one pencil?
0: Okay, Vladimir, but can you do it?
2: Comrade, you doubt it? I am the greatest artist that's impossible. I can draw... Comrade, you are paying cash money.
0: Cash money?
2: Oh, for that I can draw you Siberia and never miss a salt mine. I'm such a genius, I can't stand myself.
0: Another man, Vladimir. Can you sketch the man's face?
2: I think so.
0: Okay, but make it fast. I'll give you the general idea and correct you as you go.
2: Corrections you can make. One criticism, I go back to my shave cream signs. Come with me to my hizzle.
0: Well, almost, Vladimir, but the nose still isn't quite right. Make it look a little more like a pickle.
2: Sweet?
0: Dill. Off that side, just a pinch.
2: Oh, like this?
0: Yeah, you've done it. That's him. Now, how much do I owe you?
2: For you, comrade, $100.
0: What?
2: $50.
0: A buck.
2: Sell my genius for a buck? I die first.
0: A buck and a quarter.
2: Comrade, please, I'm a capitalist now.
0: A buck and a half. Last price.
2: I wouldn't get... Last price, I take it. But I may die.
0: If you do, give me a call. It's a good job, Vladimir.
2: Of course. Was I not the artist to sketch the Tsar himself? Of course, it didn't pay so well, but it was great honor.
1: Looks pretty fuzzy to me.
2: Comrade Diamond, your patronage I appreciate. But if you must bring along this peasant, don't. Even his face makes me sick with the repulse.
0: Otis, come on. You have to pardon him, Vladimir. Whenever his shoelaces come untied, his brain slip out. See you later.
2: Ochichornia, comrade.
0: When we left Vladimir, I sent Otis back to Walt and took off for the newspapers. I showed the sketch to one society reporter after another and watched so many heads shake, my eyes began to cross. It was 6:30 when I finished playing Quizmaster, and there was no use kidding myself. I had struck out. I had to tell Walt, so I started for the 5th Precinct. I was at a point where I'd have hocked my Social Security for 30 seconds with a little big man. Then as I walked down the street, I suddenly felt the nerves in my spine jump down into the pit of my stomach and goose pimples skidded up my back like scared rice. It was a feeling I'd had before. So without turning, I headed for the steps of a basement apartment. Well, I got my meeting with Big Man all right. It came within inches of being a vamp into a Gabriel solo. Big Man apparently thought his shots hit pay dirt. But when I peeked over the top of the stairs, he was in his car and going. I took in the torn knees of my pants, sent a few messages to the spirit world that would have barred me from any seance, and hauled what was left of the Diamond Detective Agency to see Walt Levinson. Well, you can have it, Walt. This is getting ridiculous. Beating my brains out, getting shot at, and for what?
3: Shot at?
0: That's right. I said shot at. You can have the whole stupid mess. I like to get fees for playing post office with slugs. And if a guy gets killed, call me. I'll help with the embalming.
3: But
0: nothing. It's 7:00, and I'm not sticking around to split a three-way crying job over a killing that may already have happened. I'm going to Helen's and get a drink.
3: Oh, all right. Go ahead, Rick. There's nothing more you can do anyhow.
0: I'll see you later.
3: Right.
0: And you stop looking like a panda with a bellyache, Otis.
1: No, what did I do?
0: Oh, shut up.
1: Hey, where you going?
0: I'm going out and punch the first little guy I can find right in the nose, just on general principles. I left the precinct and headed for Helen's party. I remembered that the benefit was being held in the penthouse and went on up. I was surprised to find Helen's butler, Francis, opening the door.
4: Good evening, Mr. Oh, my, did you have an accident?
0: This day has been an accident, Francis, but if you mean my clothes, I was playing spin the bottle with the bulldozer.
4: You do look a little battered, if I may say so, sir.
0: You ought to see the bulldozer. What are you doing opening the door up here?
4: Oh, the Parker's butler was taken ill, sir. As I was helping Miss Asher with the decorations anyway, I remain to take his place for this evening.
0: Is she here?
4: Yes, she's in the living room, sir.
0: Thanks, I'll go on in.
5: Rick, over here.
0: Hello, baby.
5: What, hit you, a bus?
0: Just the door and the sidewalk. The bus I get later.
5: Oh, Rick. And just look at your suit. It's ruined.
0: Now, what's with the concern over my suit? You lobbying for my tailor?
5: I wanted you to look your very best tonight. Here, let me.

0: political friend of this morning, Big Man, or I should say his boss, J.B. He's the one who sent Big Man after me.
1: J.B.?
0: A specter sent to haunt me for my past sins. He hired the little killer you saw me sock with my yo-yo.
1: Your yo? Oh, you haven't lost your yo-yo, have you?
0: Oh, Helen, baby, your Ricky's nearly been killed. Must you worry about my yo-yo?
1: I'm sorry, but it is all right.
0: In my pocket, here. See? Good as new.
1: Oh, that's fine. Now, what about this J.B. person? Why did he send Big Man to kill you, Rick?
0: Because I know he's going to commit a murder tonight. Maybe doing it right now.
1: Wait a minute. You said Big Man. Did you let him go this morning?
0: Yeah. I let him go. And I've worn my feet off up to my eyebrows trying to find out who his boss is and who's on the spot to get knocked off.
1: Oh, poor Ricky. I wish I could help you.
0: It's not me that needs help now. I quit. It's the guy J.B. is after.
1: J.B., are those his real initials?
0: Yeah. No, oh, we've had lots of things to go on. Initials, descriptions, even a sketch of him. Here, I've got it in my pocket, for all the good it did.
1: Oh, wait, don't tear it up. Let me look at it. Oh, Rick, silly. This is no murderer. That's a sketch of Johnny Blackwell.
0: It's a... Helen, you know who this man is?
1: Of course. It's Johnny Blackwell from Newport. He and his wife are up here visiting Adam Worcester. Rick, what is it? You're all turning blue.
0: All day long, when you were in my office, you could... Oh, if I'd only asked. Helen.
1: Yes, Rick?
0: Give me some cyanide, no water.
1: Oh, but you must be mistaken about the sketch. Johnny Blackwell can't be a murderer.
0: Well, I'm getting out of here. Where can I find him?
1: If you'll just sit still, he'll come to you. Adam Worcester's bringing him and his wife to the benefit tonight.
0: Well, that's the way the screwy world works sometimes. One minute you're on your uppers. With a stick of baloney, you're trying to hold off three guys with swords. Then Kismet makes a switch and tags your side for a gain in your living. I called Walt to pass on the good news, and in 8.5 minutes by the clock, he joined me with Sergeant Otis in the kitchen from where we could peek out at the growing crowd.
2: Let me take a look, Rick. Has Blackwell come in yet?
0: Stay back. I'll let you know.
2: Otis. Get out of that icebox.
3: Oh, I'm hungry.
2: You heard me.
3: Oh, that's fried chicken, Lieutenant.
2: Fried chicken? I haven't had... Otis.
3: Oh.
0: Walt, come take a look. There's Blackwell.
2: Where?
0: Over there, just sitting down. The man with the sandy hair.
2: Yeah, I see him. Who are those people with him?
0: The woman must be his wife. Oh, but get a load of the little weasel. That's Big Man, the guy who got away from me this morning.
2: Oh, and the other man?
0: Must be Adam Worcester. Helen said he was bringing the Blackwells. Well, he did, so now we wait for the play. Well, we waited and watched the Blackwell party settle down to enjoy itself. Big Man acted like he hadn't eaten for a week and made hors d'oeuvres vanish in his mouth like marbles down a manhole. After what seemed like weeks, the situation grew... suddenly took shape. On Blackwell's urging, Big Man rose to dance with Mrs. Blackwell. Mrs. Blackwell was a dark-haired honey with curves right out of one of my better dreams. But my mind was on her husband and Worcester. As soon as they had the chance, they got up and headed out of the room.
2: Watch them, Rick. They're headed for the library.
0: Come on, this way. Through this door and down the hall.
4: Well, Adam, it's nice to be visiting you again.
5: We're glad to have you, Johnny. We're sorry to hear about your losses in the market last year. The story here was that you were cleaned out.
6: Hey, Diamond, what's he saying?
2: Shut up,
4: boys. Oh, I still have a little money, Adam. In fact, I'd like to buy back in with you as a partner.
5: You don't have that much, Johnny. And your wife won't give it to you.
4: She may, Adam. She may, and quicker than you think.
0: Walt, come on. We've picked the wrong victim. Let's find the big man.
6: It's nice on the terrace, Mrs. Blackwell. Yeah, real nice out here.
1: I don't like it. It's chilly.
6: Oh, it'll warm up, Mrs. Blackwell.
1: No, I'm going back in.
6: Better not.
1: I don't like the way you're acting, Big Man. Get out of my way.
6: Get back and shut up.
1: How dare you talk to me like that, you little...
6: Now I'm big, Mrs. Blackwell, real big.
1: A gun? What in the world?
6: I'm gonna kill you.
1: Kill me?
6: Yeah, only it'll look like an accident.
1: Why, this is ridiculous. What kind of a joke is this?
6: It's no joke, Mrs. Blackwell. Your husband don't think it's no joke.

0: He wanted me to tell you he was real sorry. Now I'm going to kill you.
1: You mean it? You really mean it?
0: Yeah, sure, Mrs. Blackwell. Mr. Blackwell needs your dough, bad. Back up.
1: He can have it, all of it. Only don't kill me, don't.
0: Sorry, Mrs. Blackwell, too late. Now start back.
1: Please, please.
0: Over to that wall. You're going to play Humpty Dumpty. Oh. That's right. Now get up on the wall.
1: No.
0: I'm a guy who's willing to help you.
2: Me too.
0: Diamond, why you...
2: Catch the girl, Walt. Weak man's mine.
1: He was going to kill me.
3: All right, Mrs. Blackwell. Take her inside, Otis.
4: Okay, Lieutenant.
3: Rick, you okay?
5: Yeah, getting my hands on this little rat was better than a year's vacation.
3: Well, we sure heard enough to give both him and Blackwell a long vacation on the state. Keep him on ice. I'll collect the other one.
5: I'll be delighted.
0: Oh, my jaw.
5: Oh, waking up? What a shame. What a lovely party. I do love these informal get-togethers, don't you, big man?
6: It was short but very sweet, the wind-up of the no-one-was-murdered case. The score was the kind to make you forget you didn't get a fee. Two killers caught, no victims. When I saw Walt take the little big man, not so big without his gun, and his boss Blackwell off to the Bastille, my worries melted like a snowman in a blast furnace. And speaking of melting, the lovely Mrs. Blackwell showed signs of being upset. So, what could I do but console the pretty little thing?
1: Oh, Mr. Diamond, I think you were so wonderful and brave.
6: Oh, you show a few nice points yourself, Mrs. Blackwell, and call me Rick.
1: You saved my life, Rick. And call me Rita. You can get to the point quick.
6: Why, Rita...
7: Oh, there you are, Mrs. Blackwell. I know you must be terribly upset.
1: Well, Rick has been a great comfort to me.
7: I bet he has. But I've arranged for Francis to take you home. Now.
1: Now? Oh, well, thank you, Miss Asher. And Rick.
6: Yes?
1: Don't worry about the name calling. Just say, hey, you. I'll know what you mean.
6: I think I know what you mean. By you.
7: Well?
6: So help me, I'm innocent.
7: With lipstick on your collar?
6: That Otis. I've warned him to be careful with my shirts.
7: Mm-hmm.
6: Well, time for my yo-yo act?
7: Your act. Rick, about that...
6: Now, look. I've worked my finger to the bone practicing. Don't tell me. You specifically asked me to be here tonight.
7: I know. And come on with me over to the bandstand.
6: Oh, no. No, you don't. I'm an artist tonight, not a singer.
7: No sing, no yo-yo.
6: You mean if I sing, I can do my yo-yo act?
7: If you make it pretty.
6: It's blackmail, but I'll do it.
7: You stay right here. I want to talk to the orchestra leader.
6: Okay, I'll practice.
7: Ladies and gentlemen, I give you Richard Diamond, his piano, and his yo-yo. Sing good, Rick.
6: Like a robin with a sponsor.
8: Are the stars out tonight? I don't know if it's cloudy or bright.

0: Diamond will present an exhibition of dexterity.
1: Now?
0: Now.
2: Oh, no, Shamus, no. You're doing it all wrong. You got to use more wrist action.
1: Oh, to stay out of the act.
2: Oh, come on, let me show you. Here, give it to me. Now, you start it down, like this.
1: Helen.
3: Yes, Rick, he's better.
1: Let's go home and Nick.
3: Wait till I get my hat.

0: matter? What is it?
1: Another case for Nick Carter, Master Detective.
2: Yes, it's another case for that most famous of all manhunters, the detective whose ability at solving crime is unequaled in the case of detective fiction. Nick Carter, Master Detective. Tonight's curious adventure...
3: The Corpse in the Cab, or Nick Carter and the Mystery of the Murder in the Park.
4: Taxi! Taxi!
5: Mr. Ramsey, you are very kind indeed to take such an interest in this problem.
4: Well, dear fellow, I consider it my civic duty. Taxi!
5: Ah, here's a cab now.
4: Yes.
6: Okay, gents, make it snappy. We're blocking traffic.
4: All right. You get in first. My party, you know, my party.
5: Thank you.
6: Where to, gents?
4: I guess the quickest way to get there is through the park. Yes, drive through the park. I'll tell you where to turn.
6: Okay.
5: I believe it is on West 54th Street. And there's a flag out
4: there. Excuse me, driver.
6: Yeah?
4: Do you mind if I shut this glass partition between us?
6: Go right ahead, boss. You're paying the fare.
5: Here, yeah, let me do it for you.
4: Well, that's better. Nice winter evening. Stars twinkling. Ought to pick us up for the grim business ahead. Lucky thing I ran into you. Lucky thing.
5: Yes, indeed, Mr. Ramsey. It seems fate destined me to make your acquaintance this afternoon.
4: Yes, lucky thing.
5: Mr. Ramsey.
4: Just my little way of keeping air out of the windpipe. There you are, my dear fellow. Mighty lucky thing I ran into you tonight.

0: You gotta help me, Nick. You gotta. They'll slap me and stir.
1: Now, take it easy, Shorty. Take it easy. And tell me again exactly what happened.
0: Like I said, two guys hail my cab. One of them says to drive through the park. He'll tell me where to turn up.
1: And when you get out of the park?
0: The one guy opens the partition again and says to pull up. He's getting out. He tells me to drive the other guy to the precinct police station. And, Nick, if I hadn't looked around when I came to the intersection and seen what I seen, I'd have driven right up to the bull house with a dead body in my cab. Me, Shorty Bentano.
1: You don't remember what the man looked like, Shorty.
0: In the dark? I ain't got cat's eyes, Nick. Gee, what's that?
1: You are jumpy. That's just Patsy buzzing me in the talkback.
0: Oh.
2: Nick, in the inimitable words of Mr. Winchell, my stomach and my backbone are now a twosome. When do we eat?
1: You'll have to order yourself a sandwich, Patsy. We've got work to do.
2: Work? Tonight?
1: Mm-hmm. And, Patsy, get me a police headquarters. Lieutenant Riley.
2: Okay, Nick.
0: You're going to turn me in, Nick? I thought you'd help me.
1: I am going to help you, Shorty. But the sooner the police know about the murdered man outside in your cab, the better it is for you.
0: You're crazy, Nick. I done time. I ain't got a chance. If the cops find that stiff in my buggy, it's curtains for me. I'm getting out of here.
1: Shorty, sit down there.
0: Nick, they'll give me the hot seat for something I never done.
1: No, they won't, Shorty. Not while my name's Nick Carter.
3: Nobody gets through here.
4: It beats all, Nick. Not one bit of identification on this body. No bullet trace, no knife, no nothing.
1: What did you want the murderer to do, Riley? Leave his calling card?
4: I'm always getting stuck with one of these dud cases. It takes months to solve them. We don't even know who this stiff is.
1: Now, Riley, flash your light inside here again.
4: Oh, sure. Yeah. You see something?
1: I'm just looking.
4: You see, his pockets are turned inside out. The motive was robbery, all right.
1: No, Riley, I don't think so.
4: Huh?
1: Doesn't look prosperous enough to rob.
4: Nick, you're always looking for what's not there.
1: That might mean something, too. Huh? Now, Riley, evidently the murderer didn't care to have his victim's identity uncovered too soon.
4: Say, what are you looking at his hands for, Nick?
1: Riley, have your laboratory analyze this white powder under the nail of his right index finger.
4: Well, say, there is something under his fingernail.
1: Yes. I have an idea. You'll find it's chalk.
4: Chalk? But sure, you're a smart one, Nick. Yeah, with these lily white hands, hey, this guy was a pool player, a professional maybe, huh?
1: Maybe. But don't bank on it. Now, Riley, about Shorty.
4: I'm holding him, Nick. Never fear about that.
1: Now, look, Riley, he's a favorite of me. Don't pull him in yet.
4: Oh, great jumping banshees, Nick. I've got to.
1: Listen, Riley, he had nothing to do with this murder. If he were a party to it, he'd have dumped the body out somewhere, wouldn't he?
4: Well...
1: Certainly he would. Shorty's been on the right side of the fence ever since he got out of the big house. And he's given me a hand on cases from time to time.
4: Yeah, I know. You owe him a favor, and I owe you a barrel of them.
1: Well, that's about it.
4: Well, okay. I'll shut my eyes for 24 hours. No longer, though, mind you.
1: Thanks, Riley.
4: Nick, where are you going?
1: To find a murderer.
0: Boy, this is some buggy you got here, Nick. Four speeds ahead, a siren, two searchlights. Anytime you need a chauffeur regular, I'll hire on.
1: Like driving my car, huh?
0: It's like handling a baby carriage. Uh-oh, we're turning into 54th Street now, Nick.
1: All right, Shorty. Slow down a little. Now, what was it you heard your passenger say?
0: One says the quickest way to get there is through the park. I'll tell you where to turn off. And then the other guy says it's on West 54th Street and there's a flag out. And then the other guy shuts the partition and I don't hear no more.
1: Well, 54th Street doesn't run very far here on this side.
0: I don't see nothing on this block.
1: Flags. Usually in public buildings, aren't they?
0: You think maybe this is going to be a clue, Nick?
1: Shorty, everything's a clue when you don't have much to go on.
0: Nick, look. Flagpole.
1: Yeah, very handsome flagpole.
0: Yeah, but it's a police station.
1: A police station? Good.
0: What's good about it? Let's get out of here.
1: You're safe until tomorrow night, Riley. Riley keeps his word.
0: You want I should keep going slow?
1: Nope. I got the first link in our chain. You can put the speed on again.
0: Where to now?
1: to pick up Patsy. I sent her to the Bureau of Missing Persons on 30th Street.
0: Ah, Nick, another cop house. I don't like them places.
3: George Day, 2345 Elmhurst Drive, occupation truck driver. When last seen, was wearing gray coveralls.
1: No, he's not the one.
0: Gee, Nick, the guy ain't been missing long enough for anybody to get excited about it. He's only been dead a few hours.
1: I'm playing a hunch, Shorty.
0: Oh.
3: You want me to read the rest of the names on the list, Nick?
1: Wait a minute, Patsy.
3: Hmm?
1: Do you have a school teacher on the list?
3: Yes. How did you know?
1: Never mind. What did it look like?
3: Well, let me see. Ivan Johnson, number 2, St. Anne's Drive. Occupation, professor of ancient history.
1: Good.
3: When last seen, was wearing dark blue overcoat, gray hat, white shirt, blue tie, and always wears...
1: Wears pince-nez glasses.
3: Yes.
1: So did our corpse. The glasses were missing at the time, but the bridge of his nose bore prints of them.
0: Boy, I'm glad I'm going straight. Even the dead wake up and talk when Nick Carter gets on the case.
3: Nick, how in the world did you know it would be a school teacher?
1: Well, I didn't for sure. But nose glasses, plus chalk under the nail of the index finger, plus a sensitive face and the general appearance added up to teacher for me when I looked at the corpse. Next, I figured if he were a school teacher, he'd be expected home by 5 o'clock. His wife or family would be unduly worried if he hadn't showed up by 8 or so and would call the Missing Persons Bureau.
3: But who'd want to murder a poor school teacher?
1: One step at a time, Bessie. And we know this much already. Our Mr. Johnson intended going to the 54th Street police station when he and his murderer hailed Shorty's cab.
3: Oh, I see, Nick. Then you think that Professor Johnson was killed because of something he intended to tell the authorities.
1: Mm-hmm.
0: Simple the way he tells it, ain't it? 1, 2, 3.
3: Yes, you're very clever, Mr. Carter. But don't you think maybe his wife could tell us what it was he was going to tell the cops? Perhaps he told her first.
1: Yes, Patsy, that's just what I do think. What was his address?
3: Just a minute. Yes, here it is. Number 2 St. Anne's Drive.
1: Right. Okay, Shorty. Take us to number 2 St. Anne's Drive. And hurry. Mrs. Johnson, I'm Nick Carter. And this is my assistant, Patsy Bowen.
5: How do you do?
3: How do you do, Mrs. Johnson?
5: Did the police send you, Mr. Carter? Did they find him? Did they find my husband?
1: I'm only here to ask you a few questions concerning your husband.
5: Oh, then they haven't found him.
1: I really can't say. Now, tell me, did your husband mention whom he was going to see after school hours today?
5: Ivan always comes right home after his classes.
1: I thought that he might have had some special appointment today.
5: Oh, no.
3: Mrs. Johnson, how was your husband feeling when he left for school this morning?
5: Oh, he was in such a mood this morning. Talked about right and justice until my head fairly whirled. You know, he doesn't like to see people cheated, Mr. Carter. Ivan's a very honest person.
1: What do you mean, cheated, Mrs. Johnson?
5: He said he wasn't going to stand by and see the students in his school tricked out of their dimes and quarters. He was going to see right and justice done.
1: The kids are being cheated. What school is this?
5: Central High School. Ivan is the ancient history professor. He's taught there for 12 years.
1: And where's his office there?
5: Why, he's had the same office all that time. Number 12 on the first floor. I've always been happy about that. It's such a sunny little room.
1: Well, Mrs. Johnson, you've been very helpful.
5: Do you think they'll find him tonight? Do you think something terrible has happened?
1: Why, the police will keep you informed. Good night.
3: Good night, Mrs. Johnson. Try to get some sleep.
5: Thank you, but I couldn't. Not till Ivan's home. Safe.
3: Nick, I thought you were going to the school where Professor Johnson taught. That's not over here in the West Side Business District.
1: Glad to see you on your toes, Patsy, and working on all four cylinders. Nose to the grindstone, shoulder to the wheel, and all that. I'm proud of you.
3: All right. But what are we doing over here?
1: In just a moment, you'll see for yourself.
0: This is the place, Nick.
1: Right, Shorty. All right, come on, Patsy.
0: Want me to go with you, Nick?
1: No, you stay here and keep your eyes open.
0: Okay, and good luck.
1: Come on, Patsy. We still got a lot to do if we want to keep Shorty out of Lieutenant Riley's foul clutches. I'm glad they didn't lock the front door in this office building tonight.
3: Hey, It's funny. There's no night watchman here. There usually is.
1: Well, Patsy, never look a gift horse in the teeth. No watchman, no trouble.
3: Hey, it's spooky in here. There's one little light in this whole foyer. Wish we'd brought Shorty in with us.
1: He'll do us more good, keeping watch outside.
3: You really think this is where Ivan Johnson was this afternoon?
1: Well, we know Shorty picked him up in front of this building. And this is the only office building in this block. All the rest are warehouses.
3: It's pretty deserted, if you ask me.
1: Mm-hmm. And the elevators, of course, have stopped for the night. And this is a 10-story building.
3: Well, Nick, maybe if we look at the directory board, we'll be able to figure out what office Professor Johnson might have visited.
1: Well, that's what I'm hoping. Now, let's see. There doesn't seem to be a name in this directory that helps us out at all.
3: There isn't, is there? Oh, Nick, what'll we do?
1: Doesn't take much brain work to figure that one. Maybe we can tell if we have a look at the doors of the offices in this building. So, we'll just have to go from office to office. Now, come on, let's start climbing.
3: Well, there's nobody on this floor.
1: All doctors and dentist offices. Don't think Johnson's business was with any of them today. Come on, up we go.
3: See anything on this floor, Nick?
1: No, nobody or nothing to interest a school teacher.
3: Nick, I don't think I can make another floor.
1: You've got to, Patsy. We must cover every floor.
3: Well, this is the top.
1: Yeah, and we don't know any more than we did before.
3: Nick, this place is as empty as a number 2 ration book. We might as well...
1: Shh!
3: What is it?
1: I thought I heard something.
3: Nick, there's someone in that office.
1: Yeah, and yet the lights are out.
3: The name on the door says Gerald Ramsey, promotion counselor.
1: Let's pay him a visit. Stay behind me now. To the left of my flash.
3: Right.
6: And who is flashing that pretty light in my office at this time of night?
1: Mr. Ramsey.
6: That's my name. And yours?
1: Nick Carter.
6: Surely you don't mean that you're Nick Carter, the great detective.
3: That's who he is, Mr. Ramsey.
1: Sorry to bother you, Mr. Ramsey, but my assistant and I were just having a look around this building.
6: Oh, well, too bad the fuse is blown out of my office here. Or you could have a good look. Who are you after?
1: You don't happen to know of any business in this building that might have dealings with a school teacher, do you?
6: A school teacher?
1: Mm-hmm.
6: Let me see. A school teacher? Why, no. No, if there is, I never heard of it. But then there's such a lot I never heard of.
3: Uh-oh.
6: Oh, you... You knocked over that whole stack of packages.
3: Oh, I'm so sorry, Mr. Ramsey. I dropped my handkerchief and I was leaning over to pick it up. Anything breakable in them?
6: Oh, no. It's... Quite all right.
3: Oh, thank goodness for that.
6: Yes, just some things a friend of mine left here until he came back. Just leave them there. I'll take care of them.
1: No, at least let me pick them up.
6: No. Never mind. Just leave them there. They won't mind staying where they are for a while, I'm sure.
1: Well, all right, if you say so.
6: Yes, I do. So you can just run along and continue your search for whatever it was you were looking for. Good evening.
1: Good evening. Now, Patsy, if you're okay, we better be on our way. Sorry we disturbed your reverie, Mr. Ramsey.
6: Reverie? That's good.
3: Really? You was an odd specimen. You think he knows anything, Nick?
1: Well, if he does, he isn't talking. Come on.
3: Oh, gosh, Nick, all that climbing up and downstairs just for nothing. I'm worn out.
1: Maybe it wasn't all for nothing, Patsy.
3: You mean you found a clue somewhere here?
1: I don't mean anything, yet.
3: Oh, but Nick...
1: I hope you can still walk well enough to get down the 10 flights of stairs ahead of us, Patsy. I don't feel quite like carrying you just now.
3: I guess I can make it under my own power. Where to now?
1: Central High School. Times are wasting, and we still haven't uncovered a clue to the murder of the man in Shorty's cab.

0: Gosh, Nick, what do you expect to find in a schoolhouse at this time of night?
1: Clues to Johnson's murder, I hope.
0: Well, it's no use, Nick. The janitor's not here.
1: I'll have one more try.
0: That racket should wake up the ghost of Hamlet.
1: No answer. So?
0: So Nick Carter's trusty picklock will do the trick.
1: Mm-hmm.

0: Oh, it's black as pitch in there.
1: Stay right beside me.
0: Seems to me I heard that one before tonight. And look, Nick.
1: Hmm?
0: I barked my shins in the dark in that character's office. And so if you don't mind, this time I'd like to see where I'm going.
1: Okay, Patsy. I'll use my flash and keep it down low. Shin height.
0: No, that's better.
1: Now, come on. Better hurry or our friend Shorty's going to be sitting in the clink with a murder rap pinned on him.
0: Okay.
1: And she said his office was on the first floor, didn't she?
0: Yes, number 12. All bright and sunny. Here we are, Nick, number 12. I wish it were bright and sunny in here now.
1: This time we'll just dispense with the formalities of announcing ourselves.
0: Well, the door's open, Nick.
1: Yes, so it is. Come on. Snap on the light, Patsy. Switch is right behind you.
0: Okay.
1: Hey. Well, looks like somebody else has given Mr. Johnson's room a going over. I'm afraid we got here too late.
0: Papers all over the floor, window wide open. What do you suppose they were looking for?
1: Same thing we are, Patsy. Clues. Except for a different reason.
0: You think it was the murderer?
1: Could be. Wow.
0: What are you reading, Nick?
1: This poster on the wall here.
0: Oh.
1: $1 buys a destroyer, high school students. Subscribe just $1 to the high school victory league and help buy a destroyer. That's the second time tonight I've seen something like that.
0: Oh, where's my hanky?
1: Need any help?
0: No, I've got one right here in my pocket. There.
1: Hey, wait a minute. Where'd you get this?
0: What?
1: The sticker that came out of your pocket with a handkerchief.
0: Well, I don't know, Nick. Why?
1: Why? It's got the same legend stamped on it that poster has. Victory League.
0: Well, so it has.
1: Did you buy this sticker?
0: No, I buy my destroyers by buying war bonds.
1: Well, think, Patsy. Where did you get it? It was in your pocket with your handkerchief.
0: Well, I don't know, Nick. I never put anything in this little pocket except my handkerchief. I can swear that this sticker was...
1: Look out, Patsy!
0: See anybody?
1: No. No, nobody here now. Are you okay, Patsy?
0: Well, I guess so. What happened?
1: I just happened to look up in time to see a man poking a gun through the open window.
0: So that's why you pushed me out of the way so fast.
1: Yes, there was no time to be polite. Oh,
0: thanks, Nick. Did you recognize the man at the window?
1: No. Too bad, but he got away.
0: Gee, Nick, you certainly shot that light out fast.
1: Well, if he can't see us, he can't shoot us.
0: A very logical deduction, Mr. Carter.
1: Hey, Patsy. Give me that sticker you picked up tonight.
0: Do you think it means something to this case?
1: You bet I do. I've just remembered where I've seen one like it.
0: Oh, where, Nick?
1: Never mind now. Well, Patsy, this case is beginning to add up. I'm not mistaken, the sticker splits it wide open. Come on, I've got a job for you to do, on your own, and right now.
0: That means you've got a job that you're going to do on your own.
1: Right. Now, this is the plan. And if it works, we'll nail our murderer red-handed.
2: Boss, you in here?
3: My dear fellow, you know I'm in here. Did you get the fuse fixed?
2: Yeah, and while I was fixing it, I got something else, too. Come on in, you. Here, snap on the light and see what I picked up snooping around down the basement of this building. See?
3: Nick Carter. Well, well, well. Mr. Carter, back again. Still looking for the same thing?
1: No, I found what I was looking for.
3: Oh, good. Good. It's very fine.
2: I already lifted his rod, boss. What'll I do with him now?
3: Huh? You've had your chance, my dear fellow. Now it's mine.
1: You know, I have a general impression you men don't like me very well.
2: Oh, sure, Mr. Carter. We love you. But we'll love you a lot better when you don't talk no more.
3: Put very bluntly, Mr. Carter, but that is the idea.
1: Now, Mr. Ramsey, just what do you think I could say that would harm you?
2: Now, don't let him fool you, boss. When I was hiding in the bushes outside the window back there at the schoolhouse, I heard him tell the dame the case was wide open.
3: Shut up, Lefty.
1: Oh, so it was you who took those shots at us through the window.
2: Yeah, and you ain't gonna do nothing about it. You was pretty smart, though, figuring out it was Mr. Ramsey what rubbed out the school teacher.
3: You are a complete idiot. Stop that fool tongue of yours.
2: Ah, what's a dip, boss? He ain't gonna live to tell it.
3: True. That's true. Yes, yeah, since you know so much already, we have only one recourse, Mr. Carter. Give me the gun, Lefty.
2: Yeah, here you are, boss.
3: This one's on me.
1: Just a minute, Ramsey. As long as I'm not going to live to tell it, maybe you'll confirm a deduction I made.
3: Certainly, my dear fellow. A condemned man is always granted one last request. Speak up.
1: This high school victory league's a phony, isn't it? You're playing on the patriotism of school kids to get them to donate their money to build destroyers and planes. But the money never gets any further than your own pocket. Isn't that it?
3: Oh, yes, Mr. Carter. Since you put it bluntly that way, I am forced to admit that you're entirely correct. But may I ask what it was that led you to believe that I was behind the league?
1: Yes. When I was at Professor Johnson's office, I saw a poster on the wall advertising your dirty league.
3: Oh, please, Mr. Carter.
1: I mean just that. Swindling high school students out of their few dollars in the name of a patriotism that you never knew the meaning of is about the lowest form of stealing that I know of.
2: Boy, just let me take a poke at him, will you?
3: No, no, no. We can afford to be good-natured. Mr. Carter hasn't much time left, you know. Do go on, Mr. Carter.
1: Well, as I said, I saw the poster on the wall advertising your dirty racket. And then Patsy found one of your stickers in her handkerchief where she'd picked it up off your floor. I recall then seeing that each of the packages she knocked over in here had a sample sticker pasted on it. It was easy enough then to put two and two together and get the required four.
3: It's too bad that your undoubted excellence in mathematics can't save you.
1: And all because one little school teacher suspected his kids were being cheated.
3: Poor Professor Johnson. It is too bad for him that I found him wandering around this building, looking for the offices of the High School Victory League. He told me he suspected it was a phony outfit, and he was going to see right and justice done. I offered to take him right to the police station, and I did. Although I wasn't with him when he got there.
1: Very funny.
2: Yes. Hurry up, boss. We got work to do.
3: Yes. Well, Mr. Carter, this is it.
4: Blasting banshees, Nick. Don't do this to me again. I tell you, my nerves won't stand it.
1: Oh, what's the matter, Riley? You got your men. They're lying on the ground here, howling like stuck pigs.
4: Yeah, sure, but what if I hadn't hit him when he aimed at you, Nick? What if I'd missed?
0: Oh, Nick, your plan worked beautifully. The whole thing. Getting yourself found by Ramsey's henchmen and my getting Riley up here to hear the confession and everything.
4: Yeah, Patsy, but you don't run such a split-second chance of life and death again, Nick. My heart won't stand it.
1: Well, it was worth it. Just to see Ramsey walk into the trap like a bear looking for honey.
5: Hey, Nick.
1: Oh, Shorty, come on in. Take a look at our handiwork.
5: Gee, so that's the bum who tried to frame me to the hot seat.
4: He'll be getting it himself before long, thanks to Nick Carter.
1: Riley, I want to tell you something. Of all the criminals I've tracked down, catching Ramsey gave me the most pleasure. A fellow like that trading on the patriotism of school kids is about the lowest rat in the world. Why, bad as the Nazis are, a guy like this is worse.
0: You're right, Nick.
4: You said it, Nick.
1: Well, Riley, you've got all the evidence you need. Mm-hmm. The package of posters in the next room, the package of stickers here, and the confession.
4: Right, Nick. We can take over from here. Thanks.
1: Okay, Riley. So long.
4: So long, Nick. So long, Patsy.
0: So long, Lieutenant.
1: Well, Patsy, come on. Chin up. Carry on and all that sort of thing.
0: It's not my chin that's worrying me, Nick. It's having to walk down those 10 flights of stairs again. That'll be the fourth trip tonight.
1: Why, Patsy, and at your age, too.
0: Look, Nick, can't we just sit here on the top step for the next 6 hours?
1: You think you'd be rested enough then to walk down the 10 flights?
0: I think that by then the elevators will be running again. And what a wonderful invention the elevator is.

0: This has been another of the strange adventures of Nick Carter, Master Detective, which are brought to you regularly each week at this same time by WOR Mutual. Now, tell us a little about next week's story, Nick.
1: Well, next week's story includes rather more adventure than actual detecting.
2: But if Nick hadn't been able to make the first few deductions that really started him off on the right track, there would have been no adventure.
1: And there was adventure and plenty of it. I came nearer to meeting my match when I met Dr. Donaldson than in any other time in my career.
2: This Dr. Donaldson was a specialist in secret and dangerous poisons, and he tried one of them out on Nick.
1: But in the end, I managed to get the better of him and solve a mystery that had the police completely stumped.
2: We call it the empty coffin because it was an empty coffin that gave us the first clue.
1: And it was two different doctors making out two separate death certificates for the same death that led to that first clue. Well, that's enough for now. Join us next week for the story of the empty coffin. So long.
2: So long, folks.
0: And so long to you, Nick and Patsy. Until next week. In the strange adventure you have just heard, Nick Carter was impersonated by Lon Clark, Patsy by Helen Choate. The story was written for Nick Carter by Barth Conry. Original music was played by Lou White. The entire production was under the direction of Jock McGregor.

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1: The Empty Coffin, or Nick Carter and the Mystery of the Doctor's Poison.
0: This story is a copyrighted feature of Street & Smith Publications, Incorporated. 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

Mr. District Attorney, starring David Bryan. Mr. District Attorney, champion of the people, defender of truth, guardian of our fundamental rights to life, liberty, and the pursuit of happiness.

And it shall be my duty as district attorney not only to prosecute to the limit of the law all persons accused of crimes perpetrated within this county, but to defend with equal vigor the rights and privileges of all its citizens.

0: David Bryan as Paul Garrett, Mr. District Attorney.
1: A district attorney pays special attention to crimes committed by juveniles, no matter how petty, because the incorrigible minority of the teenagers of today will include the major criminals of tomorrow. There are even a few who don't wait until tomorrow. This case started with a gang fight at night in a public park.
2: Give it to him. Get those three headed for the pond. He asked for it. High school picnic. I told him this park was closed except for my gang. You're nice boys from the high school. Look at him run.
3: Did he come to fight? You've got all the sticks and bottles.
2: Get that one, Eddie. Kick his teeth out.
3: Cops are coming.
2: All right, guys, get lost. Meet at the clubhouse later. Come on.
3: I hope they get caught. I hope the cops catch him and put him in jail.
2: Shut up. Through the bushes and up the hilltop.
3: I don't have to run. I didn't do anything.
2: You're my girl, and if I run, you run.
3: I don't want to be your girl anymore.
2: No, you want to go back to nice little Walter and his nice little picnic. You'll be my girl as long as I want you to. Come up the old path behind the zoo.
3: Don't push me.
2: Go on before
4: leave
2: I...
4: Leave her alone.
2: Who's that?
5: Never mind. Just leave her alone.
3: Walter.
2: Well, if it ain't Brainy himself. The president of the G.O. I was wondering where you run to, Yellow Belly.
5: I ran to call the police. That's where I ran. Your gang with baseball bats and broken bottles.
2: Oh, that ain't fair, is it? Maybe next time we'll bring a platform and have a debate instead.
5: Come on, Julie. I'll take you home.
2: On the trolley car? Get wise. She likes automobiles, don't you, honey?
3: I'm going with Walter.
2: Oh, no, you're not.
5: You haven't got your gang with you now, Jackie.
2: Well, isn't the little man getting brave? I don't need the gang for you, Brainy. Now, well, I got this.
3: What? It's a knife.
5: Jackie,
2: look at him, Julie. Look at the big, brave basketball player. Look out, Walter. It's sharp. You might get cut. What's the matter, Yellow Belly? Afraid? Cat got your tongue? Come on, take it away from me. Because if you don't, you know what's going to happen, don't you, Brainy?
5: You dirty...
3: Walter! No! No!
2: Shut up and get to the car. Run!
1: You're sure the park has been thoroughly searched, Harry?
6: Chief, I've even gone over it myself. I've worked with 10 different squads in the past 5 days. There's no sign of the murder weapon. Nothing.
1: Well, it beats me. None of the high school kids saw it happen.
6: The main fight was down near the park pond. Now, whoever killed Walter Spicer got him off someplace alone up behind the zoo.
1: This will probably be Spicer's parents calling again. Not that I blame them. Almost a week and that boy's killer is still at large.
2: Yep.
1: Yes, Miss Miller?
7: Is Mr. Hagen here to see you, Mr. Garrett?
1: What about?
7: He doesn't want to tell anyone but you.
1: Oh, you tell him I'm busy. Ask Burton to see him.
7: He says it's very important, Mr. Garrett.
1: All right. Send him in.
6: Well, I guess I've got to get down.
1: No, no, stay, stay. If he's a crank, you may be able to help me get him out.
8: Right in here, Mr. Higgins.
9: Thank you. Mr. Garrett?
6: He's Mr. Garrett.
9: Oh, my name's Jim Hagen, Mr. Garrett.
1: Well, what can I do for you, Mr. Hagen? It's all right. Mr. Harrington is a member of my staff.
9: Well, it's about my daughter, Julie. I'm afraid she's in some kind of trouble.
6: With the law?
9: I'm not sure. I reckon it must be. Ever since we come here to the city, she's been changing, staying out late, keeping things to herself.
1: Now, how old is she?
9: Just 16.
1: Can't you and your wife exert any authority over her?
9: Oh, my wife said that Julie needed freedom, that it wouldn't hurt her none. She used to bring her friends to the house, and then she stopped. Ruby, that's my wife, said it was because Julie was ashamed of me. Ruby says one look at me and everybody'd know I used to be a farmer.
1: Mr. Hagen, this seems to be a family problem. I'd like to help you, but, well, what is it you want me to do?
9: Oh, I thought maybe you might come to the house, talk to Julie. Might scare her a little, you being a district attorney.
6: Mr. Hagen, do you know that your daughter is in trouble, or do you just think so?
9: She's hardly taken a bite of food all week. I've been hearing her crying in her room every night. Then last night...
1: Go ahead.
9: Julie was out late. I was setting up waiting for her to come home. Must have been about 1 o'clock, I guess, when she come to the front door with a boy. I heard him talking. She's crying. He's twisting her arm or something, hurting her. Telling her to get hold of her nerves and keep her mouth shut.
1: About what?
9: Oh, I don't know.
1: Well, if the boy struck your daughter, you could prefer charges, but she'd have to sign the complaint. Do you know the boy's name?
9: Well, she called him Jackie, that's all.
6: Could you identify him?
9: It was too dark in the hall for me to see him. Julie never brought her friends in. I'd know his voice, though.
1: And you have no idea what it is that he might have been telling her to keep quiet about?
9: No.
1: Well, you just said no sounded like yes. You said this crying had been going on for about a week. When did it start, exactly?
9: No, maybe you're right. Maybe I better handle this myself.
1: Hagen, does your daughter go to Central High School?
9: Yes.
1: Did your daughter know a boy named Walter Spicer?
9: She went out with a boy named Walter before she took up with this Jackie I told you about.
6: She used to go out with Walter Spicer?
9: Yeah. That's why I came here. That's the night she started crying, the night Walter was killed. But she's a girl. She couldn't have had anything to do with it.
1: But she might know who did. It's after 3 o'clock. School is out. Will your daughter be home?
9: Sometimes she comes, sometimes she don't. She'll be home to eat, though, at 6 o'clock.
1: All right, Mr. Hagen. You can go. We'll be at your home tonight at 6 o'clock.

0: 10 o'clock. Where can she be?
1: She's run away from home. That's where she can be. I knew she would. I warned him to quit nagging the girl, Mr. Gatt. She's old enough to take care of herself, and... Well, now she's gone because he brought you here.
2: Your daughter didn't know I was going to be here, Mrs. Hagen. And a 16-year-old girl isn't as self-sufficient as you think.
3: That may be Miss Miller, Chief.
2: Well, may I take it?
1: Go ahead.
2: Hello.
4: Mr. Garrett?
2: Oh, yes, Miss Miller.
4: We finally located Julie Hagen's teacher. The girl wasn't at school at all today.
2: I see.
4: You want me to stay here at the office in case there's anything else?
2: For a while, please. Harrington will give you a lift home later.
4: You could give me a ride to Central Avenue. I could take the bus from there.
2: Well, Harrington goes close to your place, doesn't he?
4: Yes, I suppose he does. It'll be fine.
2: Good. We'll see you later. Your daughter never showed up at school today, Mr. Hagen.
0: Where can she be?
1: I told you where. She ran away.
2: Did you see her during the day, Mrs. Hagen?
0: Ruby? No, Ruby didn't see her. Ruby was at the beauty parlor all day. She wouldn't know if Julie did come
1: home. I was only at the beauty parlor for 2 hours. Just 2 hours. We're not living on a farm anymore. I've been a good mother. Wasn't me who drove her away.
2: Better put out a missing persons report on Harrington.
3: Right, Chief.
2: Do you have a recent photograph of your daughter?
0: In the bedroom.
2: Or would you get it, please? We can have telephotos sent to nearby states along with her description.
0: We'll do anything.
1: He never understood her. Any more than he ever understood me.
2: I'm sure he didn't, Mrs. Hagen.
1: Just want to sit around the house every night. I don't know how I lasted all these years, except for Julie. I was the one who took care of her. I was the one who saw to it that we got away from that dirty old farm so she'd have a chance in life. I wanted her to have all the things I missed. It was all for her.
2: Oh, I'm sure of that, Mrs. Hagen.
3: Pete will put it on the teletype right away, Chief. Wants the photo as soon as we can get it to him.
0: Well, I got it right here.
2: We'll take it in. Well, there's not much more we can do tonight. If Julie should come home, or if you hear from her, let me know no matter what time it is.
0: We will, Mr. Garrett. Find her for us, please. Please find her.
2: We'll do all we can.
1: I hope you're satisfied, Jim. I hope you're satisfied now.
0: Oh, Ruby, leave me alone, please.
2: You'd better try to get some rest, Mr. Hagen. I'm sure Mrs. Hagen will take care of herself. Come on, Harrington.
1: Well, why don't you say it? We was better off back on the farm. Make some excuse for
3: you. Oh, that poor guy. She's got him in a bad way.
2: I'm not worried about them. I'm worried about the daughter. Let's get this photo in as fast as we can.
5: No need for you to drive me all the way home, Harrington. You can drop me off at the subway station.
3: This time of night? Chief would eat me alive.
5: It's out of your way.
3: Oh, forget it.
5: Oh, please. The station's just ahead on the corner.
3: Hey, it's just ahead, all right. Look.
5: An ambulance.
3: Yeah. Quite a crowd this time of night. Something must have happened down there.
5: I wonder what it is.
3: It won't take long to find out. There's a police car there, too. Come on. Hey, get back there. We can't go down. The district attorney's office, officer.
6: Well, let's see your credentials.
3: Yep, here you are. What is it?
6: Girl got killed under the train just as it pulled into the station.
3: Oh, she fall or jump?
6: Motorman on the train said she was pushed.
3: Pushed?
6: Well, that's what he says. Said he could see her and the boy on the platform as he came out of the tunnel. And the boy shoved her. Well, he was gone by the time the train stopped.
3: All right, take me down there.
6: Now, the lady better wait up here.
3: Yeah, I guess he's right, Miss Miller. You better go on back and sit in the car.
5: All right.
6: Down this way. The train was eastbound. It happened right at the beginning of the platform.
3: Oh. Wasn't taking any chances on the motorman getting time to slow down and stop. All right. Put it back.
6: No identification on her.
3: I know who she is.
6: Wonder why she was pushed.
3: She knew too much about that boy who was murdered in the park last
6: week. Well, she isn't going to be able to tell anybody about it now.
3: No, she isn't.

0: And now back to David Bryan, starring as Paul Garrett, Mr. District Attorney.
1: A high school boy had been stabbed to death in the park after a gang fight. A worried father led us to believe that his daughter might know something of the murder. But the girl died violently under the wheels of a subway train before we could find her and question her. Harrington called me to the subway station. I had no choice but to send for the girl's father.
2: My little girl murdered. Murdered in a city. The city where people hate and kill each other, not like the farm. People live in peace on a farm.
3: Take it easy, Mr. Hagen. How about let me drive you home?
2: Home? Without Julie? Not anymore. There'd be just Ruby and me. Ruby got tired of me a long time ago. Only the girl held us together. She's all I had. Now I got nothing left. Nothing except her picture. Can I get it back?
1: Yes, we had some blown up copies made. You can get the original at my office at any time.
3: Why don't you give him that copy of the blow up you got in the envelope, Chief?
1: Oh, yes. Here, Mr. Hagen, I brought it down for identification purposes.
2: I only had this taken 3 weeks ago at the amusement park. First picture of her in years. Almost like I knew something was going to happen.
1: 3 weeks ago?
2: Yeah.
3: Why, Chief?
1: The blouse the girl was wearing tonight looks like the same one she was wearing in the photograph.
2: It is the same one.
1: Mr. Hagen, in the blow-up you have, your daughter's wearing a little pin on her blouse, just over the pocket.
2: Oh, yeah. She'd been wearing it all the time for a few months.
3: It isn't on the blouse now.
2: No, she stopped wearing it a couple of days ago. I got it.
1: With you?
2: Yeah.
1: May I see the pin?

0: clubhouse at the foot of State Street near the river. Rented an old store, painted the windows black with a tiger head on them.
1: It was some sort of an organized gang that started that fight in the park.
0: Those State Street kids are tough, Chief.
1: What I want to know is, does one of the members go by the name of Jackie?
0: Yeah. He might have given her the pin.
1: He also might have pushed her off this platform if she saw him kill Walter Spicer.
2: Where's that club? I'll find out if he's there. I want to get my hands on him.
1: The law can handle this, Mr. Hagen. Officer?
3: Yes, Mr. Garrett?
1: You got a prowl car?
3: Yes, sir.
1: Drive this man home. Then go to the county building. My secretary should be back there by now.
3: Yes, sir.
1: Tell her to call Judge Macklin and get a search warrant for the clubhouse of the State Street Tigers.
3: Right.
1: After you get it, pick up a squad and meet Harrington and me at the clubhouse.
3: Yes, sir. Come along, Mr. Hagen.
2: My girl. Julie.
1: I'll take my car. It's at the far exit.
0: What's the idea of the clubhouse search, Chief?
1: Well, even if there is a boy named Jackie who belongs to the club, we've got nothing but hearsay evidence against him. Circumstantial. We could never convict. His fellow members will probably swear he never knew Julie Hagen.
0: That pin could prove he did.
1: No, any member might have given it to her. She might have found it on the street. We've got to prove she knew the Tigers. Find some evidence that she'd been at the club room at one time or another. For a dance, perhaps.
0: Hey, some of those clubs keep a guest book, Chief.
1: No, that's a possibility. If there is such a book, we've got to find it.
0: Club room is on the next corner.
1: Better stop and leave the car here. What time is it?
0: 1:30.
1: Probably won't be anyone around to disturb us.
0: Yeah. Boy, Judge Macklin will have a fit when Miss Miller gets him out of bed at this hour to sign a warrant.
1: She can handle him. Judge is all right.
0: It's a good thing I gave Miller the ride home. You'd have taken him a different way, and not that she'd have minded.
1: What do you mean by that?
0: Chief, sometimes you surprise me.
1: What?
0: Oh, here's the place. State Street Tigers.
1: No lights inside.
0: You wouldn't see them anyhow with the windows painted over like that.
1: I was looking under the door jamb.
0: Locked. Spring lock. I could probably pick it with a nail file.
1: Go ahead. The warrant's coming.
0: I'm a little bit out of practice.
1: You mean you used to do things like this?
0: Well, when I was a kid. My mother was forever forgetting her keys. We were locked out of the house more times than we were in it before I learned this little stuff. There you are.
1: From now on, I want an alibi from you attached to every burglar report we get.
0: Come on.
1: You better close it again.
0: Yeah. I'll leave the lock off. You got any matches?
1: Yeah.
0: I should have brought a flashlight.
1: There's a floor lamp over there.
0: Yeah, that does it. Well, quite a layout. Furniture, pool table, cue racks, even a telephone on the wall.
1: Yes. Come here. Take a look at this.
0: Hmm? What?
1: On the wall here, by the phone. Names, phone numbers, scribbled in pencil.
0: Yeah. Tigers seem to have a lot of girlfriends.
1: Rusty Denton. Paul Frenchie. Elmwood 41111. Eddie. Marsha called. Fleming 6589.
0: No name on this one. Elliot Doe 261. Bread, lettuce, tomatoes. Some kid wrote down the grocery list. You know, the things these
1: here,
0: kid'll...
1: Here, take a look at this one, Harrington.
0: Jackie Wilkes. Phone Evergreen 6205. Jackie?
1: Yes, and Evergreen 62050 is Hagen's phone number.
0: Give us the kid's last name, too. Oh, what a break.
1: I want a photo of this. We can check the handwriting on every boy in the club and find out who wrote it. You'll have to testify that Jackie Wilkes knew Julie Hagen.
0: Hey, Chief. There's a car just stopped outside.
1: It's too soon for the squad. Kill the light.
4: What? Anybody in here? Dopes leaving the door unlocked. Hey!
0: Just stand right there, son.
4: Who are you guys? What are you doing in here?
1: We're looking for Jackie Wilkes.
4: Jackie Wilkes? Never heard of him.
1: Well, that's strange, since his name is written on your clubhouse wall right next to the telephone.
4: Oh, that stuff. That was there before we rented.

0: this joint. We've been meaning to paint it over.
1: Oh, is that so? How long has the club been here?
0: A little over a year. You cops or something?
2: Those numbers have been there over a year?
0: Yeah, that's right.
2: That's funny. Because one of those numbers belongs to a girl who has only lived in this city a few months. A
3: girl named Julie Hagen. She was killed tonight, pushed off a subway platform under a train.
0: That's too bad.
2: Mortimer on the train saw it happen. He got a fast look at the boy's face. Maybe just good enough to identify him if he sees him in a police lineup. You just parked a car outside, didn't you?
0: Yeah.
2: How old are you?
0: 18. I got a license.
2: Good, because I want to see it.
0: Sure, you can... What do I have to show it to you for? I didn't do anything.
3: You know why he wants it, boy. We want to get a look at your name.
0: Oh. Okay, sure. Take a look at this instead.
3: Put that gun away, kid.
2: You killed a girl tonight. Don't make it any worse.
0: Why would I kill Julie? She was my girl.
2: Because you also killed Walter Spicer, and Julie saw you do it.
3: And when you thought you couldn't keep her quiet any longer with your threats, you pushed her under a train.
0: It was an accident. She tripped.
2: Did she? What were you doing in a subway when you own a car?
3: Yeah, Jackie, you hear it? Those are police cars.
2: Better give yourself up, boy.
0: Stay back.
3: Gun or no gun, Junior, here I come.
2: No, Harrington. Oh, oh. Harrington.
0: Stay away from him.
3: Do what he says, Chief.
0: You tell him, Brainy. I'll take your gun, too. All right, mister. Now you douse that light and stay right in front of me. You're going to lead me out of here with one of these guns right in the middle of your back.
3: Do it, Chief. He's killed crazy.
2: You can kill me, Jackie, but you can't kill the law. I won't call them off. One of them will get you.
0: We'll see. Move. Hey, you cops out there.
4: Who's that?
0: Jackie Wilkes. And I got one of your big shots with a gun in his back. So listen.
4: Is that you, Mr. Garrett?
2: Yes. Don't let him bluff you. Take him.
0: You try it and the DA is dead. Do what I tell you. Back off across the street. Let me and him get to my car and don't follow us. And if you're thinking of shooting, remember, to hit me, you gotta shoot through him.
2: Never mind me. Take him.
4: Mr. Garrett, we can't. He'll be picked up someplace.
2: He's a killer. He'll hurt somebody else even if I get away. He shot Harrington. He's in here, wounded.
4: Wounded, but still alive.
0: What?
4: I can see you against those lights, Jackie, but you can't see me. I'm behind you. I don't have to shoot through anybody but you.
0: I've got your gun.
4: You should have looked for another one.
0: No!
4: Get down, Mr. Garrett.
0: I'll kill all of you!
4: Let him!
5: All right, stop! You all right, Mr. Garrett?
2: Yes. Harrington.
3: Here, Chief.
5: Grab him, sir. Radio for an ambulance, Don.
3: Oh, it's not much. Flesh wound in the side. How about the kid?
5: He's dead. How old was he, sir?
2: 18.
5: We had to do what we did, but... A kid?
2: His age stopped mattering when he pulled the trigger. Kid or no kid. He'd have killed you, me, all of us.
5: Yes, sir, I know.
2: You did what you had to do.
5: Thanks, Mr. Gard.
2: Harrington... When you distracted him with that shot from behind, he had your gun. Why did you start carrying a spare?
3: Ooh.
2: I didn't, Chief. Oh, but you fired a shot.
3: Nope.
2: Well, what was it then?
3: The electric bulb from the floor lamp. I unscrewed it and threw it on the floor.
2: Well, that was clever, Harrington.
3: You heard what he called me, didn't you, Chief? Brainy.
2: You just sit still till that ambulance gets here. You'll be all right.
5: I think it's coming now, Mr. Garrett.
2: Yes, it is.

0: Now, here's the star of Mr. District Attorney, David Bryan, with a word about the program you have just heard.
1: Death with a gun in his hand was the way Jackie Wilkes chose to avoid trial. The police closed the clubroom of the State Street Tigers, and six of its members who were identified as having taken part in a gang raid on the high school picnic group were given prison sentences ranging up to 2 years. But life had ended for Julie Hagen, too. Her parents had taken an interest in her friends. Too late. Now, this is David Bryan inviting you to join us when we present our next case based on the facts of crime from the files of Mr. District Attorney.
0: Mr. District Attorney was originated by Phillips H. Lord.

0: For the first time in history, Scotland Yard opened its official files to bring you the true story of some of its most baffling cases.
1: These are the true stories. The plain, unvarnished facts, just as they occurred, reenacted for you by an all-British cast. Only the names of the participants have, for obvious reasons, been changed. The broadcasts are presented with the full cooperation of Scotland Yard.
0: Research for Whitehall 1212 is from Percy Hoskins of the London Daily Express. 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You will now hear the voice of Chief Superintendent John Davidson, who is custodian of the famous Black Museum of Scotland Yard.
2: Many of the objects on exhibit here in the Black Museum, as you undoubtedly know, are weapons of murder. They're not always knives, bludgeons, and guns. Murder is done with a great variety of instruments never intended for that unpleasant task. These wrinkled sheets of what appears to be black blotting paper have been responsible for a great many deaths. In fact, they were manufactured for that purpose and sold openly years ago. It's true that most of the deaths these papers caused were perfectly legal, in fact, to be desired. But these particular ones figured in a case of most revolting murder. You see, these are old-fashioned flypapers. Once they were impregnated with arsenic, soaked in water and left standing about in a saucer, they furnished a working solution of pure arsenic. The flies who sipped it found their way at once through the pearly gates. So did any unwary pets who sampled it, and some careless people. On the 20th of September, 1911, a rather shabby fat man called on Inspector Oliver Peters at his office in New Scotland Yard.
3: My name is Pete Van Hals, Inspector. I live in Finsbury Park.
4: Finsbury Park, let me think. That's near Holloway Prison.
3: It's just beyond Holloway Road, yes, sir.
4: Yes. Well, what brings you here, sir?
3: Well, sir, to put it quite plainly, my aunt is dead.
4: I'm sorry to hear that, Mr.
3: Van Hals, sir. Pete Van Hals.
4: I'm sorry to hear about your aunt, sir. But what...
3: My aunt was not... Oh, how shall I say it?
4: I'm sure I don't know, Mr. Van Hals. Say what?
3: Well, I mean she was not very nice.
4: Oh.
3: I'll be perfectly frank with you, Inspector Peters. May I sit down?
4: By all means, sir.
3: Thank you. My aunt had money.
4: Ah.
3: Oh, no, not a great deal, I suppose, in some ways, but quite a good sum. And what I have always expected would be my share one day. Considerable sum to me, you see.
4: And you didn't get it?
3: No, I didn't. There were only me and my wife. Naturally, we expect to... She lived with us.
4: When she died?
3: Well, no. I must admit, we quarreled once in a while.
4: I see.
3: Oh, no, you don't see. I mean, that wasn't it. Although we haven't seen her for nearly a year, still...
4: Blood is thicker than water, you're going to say?
3: Exactly. I couldn't have put it better myself. Blood is thicker than water, that's what I always tell my wife.
4: You said your aunt wasn't living with you?
3: No, she'd gone to live with the family in Tollington Park. That's a street, Tollington Park, in Finsbury Park. Only a little way from where my wife and I live.
4: That's where your aunt died?
3: Yeah, that's where she died. In this fellow's house, and then I wasn't even told about it till after she was dead and buried. I was the only living relation, and I expected...
4: And you weren't mentioned in the will at all?
3: Oh, yes, I was mentioned in the will. Oh, yes. Yes, I was in it.
4: Well, then I don't understand.
3: I was left £10. And I didn't even get that.
4: Well, Mr. Van Hals, I'm sorry.
3: And £10 was all the money she had left.
4: What?
3: That was all the money she had, I tell you.
4: Where was the rest of it?
3: He had it.
4: Who?
3: This Simons, this man who... Her landlord, the fellow who owns the place where she was living.
4: How did he get it?
3: I don't know. But he had it. He still got it. That's not all. She left me £10,
4: yes,
3: but he showed me where he'd spend £11, 10 shillings, tenpence, halfpenny for her funeral expenses. £1 and 1 shilling and tenpence, halfpenny more than my paltry legacy.
4: Well.
3: And since I was next of kin, I had to pay it. So my rich aunt dies and I am out 30 shillings.
4: 30 shillings and a halfpenny.
3: What do you think of that, sir?
4: Well, Mr. Van Howells, I'm dreadfully sorry for
3: you. But can't you do anything about it?
4: How do you know he's got the rest of her money?
3: Well, he showed me the papers.
4: Oh.
3: Looks legal to me, but I'm sure it's not. Look here, Inspector, I don't want it all. I want only my share, but as the sole surviving relative, well, it was a lot of money.
4: Was it?
3: Well, £4,000 isn't tram fare, Inspector.
4: £4,000?
3: £4,000.
4: Well, my best advice to you, Mr. Van Hals, is to consult a solicitor.
3: Solicitor?
4: You need to have someone look at those papers you spoke about. You're sure they were signed by your aunt?
3: Why do you think I came to Scotland Yard, Inspector?
4: Well, now.
3: My aunt, may the Lord rest her poor soul, had a fine marble tomb she bought for herself in Highgate. Paid £700 for it. She always talked about being placed in it when she passed away.
4: And?
3: This fellow Simons, he knew about it. My aunt was always talking about her last resting place. He knew about it all right. You know what he did?
4: I'm sure I don't.
3: He had her buried... I didn't even know she was dead. He had her buried in a common grave in Islington with 8 other bodies.
4: Well,
3: but
4: what's...
3: don't you know murderers do that?
2: That was no basis for an accusation of murder, of course. But the circumstances did warrant an investigation, Inspector Peters thought. So he paid a visit to Bertram Simons, the man who had been Miss Hogg's landlord. That was the aunt's name, Miss Hogg, Miss Winifred Hogg. Mr. Simons, the landlord, was a businessman.
5: Yes, Miss Winifred Hogg rented the second floor of my house here some 11 months ago. I'd be glad to answer any questions about her and our business relations any I deem proper, sir. Your name is Peters, sir.
4: Inspector Peters, yes, sir.
5: Who sent you here?
4: I was not sent here by anyone, Mr. Simons. I came here in the course of my duties as a member of the Criminal Investigation Department.
5: Have a chair.
4: Thank you.
5: Now, what would you like to know about Miss Hogg?
4: Well, sir, with your permission...
5: Did Van Hals send you here?
4: I think I told you, sir, that nobody sent me here.
5: Oh, yes, that's right. But Van Hals has been complaining to you about me, hasn't he?
4: Mr. Van Hals has spoken to me, sir, yes. I would like to...
5: What did he say?
4: I don't think that...
5: Oh, yes, it has. He's accusing me. I've met our Mr. Van Hals, Inspector. Huh.
4: May I ask you a few questions, Mr. Simons?
5: He's disappointed.
4: May I ask you...
5: You may ask any questions you wish.
4: Well, then...
5: I'll answer the ones I feel are proper. I've said this woman lived in my house for 11 months. I can give you the exact period.
4: I don't want...
5: 11 months. Less 6 days to the time she died. Her weekly rent for the entire second floor of this house
4: that...
5: was 15 shillings and sixpence, which I think was extraordinarily cheap. Don't you? Now what else?
4: You had other financial arrangements with Miss Hogg, I understand.
5: I did.
4: Would you care to say anything about them, sir?
5: I don't think it's any of your business. But I see no reason to... No reason whatever. Purely a business arrangement. I'm a businessman, Inspector.
4: I'm sure you are, sir.
5: Miss Hogg was, let me say, suspicious of the finances of the present government. The Lloyd George budget, for example, caused her a great deal of trepidation.
4: A great many people seem to share that trepidation.
5: I'm sure I don't, sir. I've never had cause to fear for the soundness of the British Empire.
4: I wasn't suggesting...
5: She suggested to me that she would be willing to turn over to me such... bonds, securities, and monies as she possessed.
4: She did?
5: Yes. What she wanted was security. Freedom from worry, she said. She asked me if I'd be willing to pay her an annuity for life in return for what monies and securities she possessed.
4: And you agreed?
5: I did that, and she made over all her assets to me. I'll show you the papers.
4: Yes. But,
5: Is, anything wrong, Inspector?
4: I don't seem to find a record of your agreement to pay her this annuity you speak of.
5: £3 a week. Let me see. I'm sure I had it.
4: Yes, but...
5: But what?
4: These seem to be your records of payments to Miss Hogg.
5: Well, that's what they are. 10, 15, 20, 30 weeks of £3 per week until the 8th of September, the day she died.
4: I don't see any record of her having received the payments, Mr. Simons.
5: Eh?
4: And is there a record of the whole transaction? I mean, a signed agreement between you two?
5: There is not. Miss Hogg didn't wish to have any further agreements in writing, I mean, about the matter of the... I think she didn't wish other people to know she was receiving an annuity.
4: This is most extraordinary, Mr. Simons.
5: It is, isn't it?
4: Yes.
5: Miss Hogg was not very much of a businesswoman, you see.
4: Obviously she was not. But you're a businessman, aren't you, Mr. Simons?
5: There's nothing wrong about that.
4: Well, these appear to be in legal form. But I'm not prepared to say what Mr. Van Hals or a court of equity would be likely to say to it.
5: It's legal, all right.
4: What about Miss Hogg's will, then?
5: I had several copies typed up. I was a witness to it. Yes, here's the will.
4: Yes, it's essentially what Mr. Van Hals said. He was bequeathed the sum of £10 by his aunt.
5: £10, yes.
4: I see.
5: And here's the undertaker's bill. £11.10.10. I advance this amount to the undertaker.
4: Leaving Mr. Van Hals in your debt in the sum of 31 shillings and a halfpenny.
5: He paid me.
4: Yes. We, what's this?
5: Eh? Oh, that's the undertaker's original bill. Signed, paid by him. Here.
4: That's what I'm looking at. What's this item? Remitted to Mr. Simons, £1.01. F. Anderson.
5: That's the undertaker's signature.
4: No, no. The item.
5: Oh, commission.
4: Commission?
5: 10%. I gave him the business. He paid me for it.
4: You made a profit?
5: Yes.
4: On the funeral?
5: Of course. What's wrong with that? I'm a businessman.
4: Yes. Why did you have Miss Hogg buried in a common grave, Mr. Simons? Because it was cheaper?
5: Partly, yes. But did you see her death certificate? Of course not. Let me show it to you.
4: What about the tomb she owned in Highgate?
5: Yeah.
4: Why wasn't she buried there?
5: Look at the death certificate, Inspector. See here? Cause of death? Epidemic diarrhea. Epidemic diarrhea, sir, is a contagious disease. Isn't it better to bury that kind of a corpse in a grave with half a dozen other victims of the same and not risk passing the disease on to healthy people? Answer me that, sir.
4: Well?
5: I'm not a fool, Inspector. You're too squeamish, young man. You think I'm a heartless person because I'm not ashamed to take my profit, don't you? Well, that's your opinion. But I assure you, sir, that I'm not a fool. Not by any manner of means, Inspector, I'm not a fool. Now, is there anything else you want to know?

0: You can't prove anything by an interview like that. Some of us oldsters here at Scotland Yard say there are people who can smell a crime. Inspector Oliver Peters was that kind of man. It took an extraordinary amount of sniffing, though, before his nose pointed in the right direction. I suppose it was Van Hals who gave him the suggestion. He came into Peters' office to inquire what had occurred. Peters told him.
1: I don't like it at all, Van Hals.
2: I can't say anything at all, sir, but I believe he treated my aunt very badly. I don't know what he did to her.
1: What's that?
2: Well, when I was at his house there in Islington, the day before I came to see you...
1: Yes?
2: Well, I saw the room she lived in. He showed it to me.
1: Nice room?
2: It was filthy.
1: It was.
2: I don't believe he took any care of her at all. Flies...
1: Well, a sick room. Though fly paper's cheap enough.
2: Well, there were saucers in the room with the fly papers in them. There were 3 or 4 of them. But all the water had dried up, and there was nothing but the dried up poison papers left, and I saw that they were...
1: Poison?
2: What? The poison papers were all dried up.
1: Excuse me.
2: Did I say something?
3: Stay here. I'll be back in a few minutes.
0: Peters was in Basil Pearson's office in 2 jumps. Basil Pearson was the famous Home Office pathologist. He died last year. This was 40 years ago, remember. Peters had a question to ask.
1: Sorry to burst in on you like this, Basil.
4: What's chasing you?
1: Look here. You're familiar with the symptoms of this epidemic diarrhea, aren't you?
4: Of course. Afraid you've got it, old boy?
1: No, of course not. What I'd like you to answer me is... Are the symptoms anything like the symptoms of arsenic poisoning? Arsenic's what's in flypaper, isn't it?
4: Yes, of course. Yes, under certain circumstances. If a person was suffering from this epidemic thing, the presence of arsenic might not be suspected. The patient's dead, of course.
1: And buried.
4: No, unless arsenic or poisoning was suspected, there's enough similarity to warrant certifying that death was caused by the epidemic thing.
1: Good. Now, is there enough arsenic in flypaper to cause death?
4: Under certain circumstances.
1: You can identify arsenic in a dead body, too, can't you?
4: The body has not been dead too long. In lethal quantities, you mean?
1: Yes.
4: Well, it's not generally too difficult.
1: How much is a lethal quantity?
4: Oh, 5 grains or upward. You planning on murdering someone? I shouldn't recommend arsenic.
1: How long after death can you find arsenic in a body, Basil?
4: Good time, I should say. How long is this one?
1: About 2 weeks, I think.
4: That's not long at all. Why, post-mortem for me? I'd rather hope to get away for a holiday tomorrow.
1: Oh, it won't take you long to do a PM, Basil. Come on, old boy.
4: Well, got the papers.
1: I'll have them for you by tomorrow.
4: All right. Where is it?
1: Islington.
4: That dreary place.
1: Islington Cemetery, to be quite honest.
4: Well, thank heavens arsenic acts as a preservative.
1: I'll give you a hand.
4: Just get me the papers, old boy. Shan't even pack a kit bag until I see the papers, you know. Oh, by the by, is it a he or a she?
1: She. I'll go and see if I can get George Redmond to give me the papers at once. Thanks ever so much.
4: Don't fret too much if he won't let you have them at once, Oliver.
3: Why?
4: She can't get away.

0: There is a small mortuary near Holloway Prison, which is not far away from Islington Cemetery. There's a laboratory there, too, not a very complete one, but Basil Pearson said it would be satisfactory. They found the arsenic.
1: No, Fan, I'd say the body contains a fatal quantity of arsenic.
2: Good.
1: I think so, I said, remember. I have to take these samples of tissue and whatnot and check them quantitatively first, but I think so.
2: But arsenic is present.
1: She's soaked in it.
2: How about whatever it was she was supposed to have died of?
1: It doesn't look like it from the inside here. It might have looked that way in an ordinary examination. Obviously arsenical poisoning. Now that we know the arsenic's here...

0: Inspector Peters went back to see Mr. Simons, the businessman. Mr. Simons didn't seem to be very excited, and that rather puzzled Inspector Peters. But he tried not to be obvious about it.
1: What's so hilarious, may I ask?
2: Oh, you look funny.
1: Oh, do I?
2: Have you been outwitted by a clever criminal, Inspector?
1: I don't think I have, no.
2: Well, pardon me for laughing. But you did look funny. What can I do for you, Inspector?
1: Are you agreeable to answering a few questions, Mr. Simons?
2: Oh, you're a very inquisitive man.
1: I am.
2: Well, I'll give you the same answer I gave you before. I'll answer such questions as I think are proper.
1: Thank you.
2: Go ahead.
1: Very well.
2: Well, begin, Inspector.
1: Very well.
2: Oh, stop saying very well and ask your questions.
1: Very well. Where did the arsenic come from that was found in Miss Hoggs's body?
2: What arsenic?
1: You didn't know that a large quantity of arsenic was found in her body?
2: No, I didn't.
1: It was.
2: How did it get there?
1: I doubt it was an accident, Mr. Simons.
2: Well, how could it get there? Arsenic.
1: Arsenic.
2: I don't believe it.
1: I can assure you it's there. That's what killed her.
2: Where could she have got arsenic?
1: I wonder, too.
2: I don't know.
1: Where can one buy arsenic?
2: At a chemist's shop, I fancy.
1: Not without a poison certificate.
2: Are they certain it's arsenic?
1: Basil Pearson says so.
2: I've heard of him, haven't I?
1: Nearly everyone in England has.
2: He's, what do you call him, a path...
1: He's home office pathologist.
2: Knows all about poison.
1: Yes.
2: If he says there's poison in a body, he's pretty certain to be right.
1: If he says so, there's no question about it.
2: And he says so?
1: Yes.
2: He says there was enough poison in Miss Hogg's body to kill her?
1: Yes.
2: Huh.
1: Has Miss Hogg's sick room been cleaned yet, Mr. Simons?
2: Eh? Oh, I'm sorry to say it hasn't. It has been fumigated, though.
1: Otherwise, nothing's been changed.
2: Oh, no. I was going to sell the bedstead and the mattress.
1: You are a businessman.
2: Yes, that's right.
1: Have you any objections to taking me there?
2: To the sick room? Yes, of course.
1: Why?
2: Why, the germs. The microbes. She died there.
1: She died of arsenical poisoning.
2: Oh, that's right, that's right. So you said.
1: Will you take me to a room?
2: Hmm? Well, if you insist.
1: I'm afraid I do insist, Mr. Simons.
2: Well, I'm not at all sure I want to go in that room, Inspector.
1: Why not?
2: Well...
1: Are you afraid to look at the flypaper, Mr. Simons?
2: Flypaper?
1: The flypaper that the room is full of. The flypaper that contains arsenic. The flypaper that can be bought at any shop without a poison certificate, Mr. Simons.
2: Flypaper. That's it, flypaper. That's what it was.
1: That's right.
2: Why, I bought that flypaper myself. Poor Miss Hogg, she was so uncomfortable with all the heat, you know, and the flies. There was something awful. Poor woman, she was suffering so.
1: I have no doubt.
2: And she said to me the very day before she died, it was, she said to me, go and fetch me some packets of that black flypaper. You soak in water and the flies drink it and they die. She begged me.
1: Poison.
2: I know it's poison.
1: Arsenic.
2: Arsenic. And she gave me the money. She gave me sixpence, I remember. And when I got to the chemist shop, they had only one threepenny packet of the stuff, and I bought that and brought it home.
1: I hope you remembered to give her the change, Mr. Simons.
2: Eh? By Jove.
1: It's too late now. You put the poison flypaper up, then.
2: Yes, of course. Do you think I have no bowels of compassion at all? There were 6 sheets of the stuff, and I could find only 4 saucers or things for containers, though.
1: You still have the other 2 sheets here in the house.
2: Of course. Waste not.
1: Want not. Quite right, Mr. Simons. Quite right. Now, how do you suppose the arsenic got from the flypaper into Miss Hogg's body?
2: Why, it was very hot.
1: Yes.
2: And Miss Hogg drank a great deal of water.
1: Yes. Go on, Mr. Simons.
2: Well, could she have drunk off the poison water in the saucers?
1: All of it.
2: Well, if there's arsenic in her body...
1: There is.
2: Well, then. Well, then.
1: Mr. Simons, I must detain you on suspicion of having caused the death of Winifred Hogg.
2: Oh, no. You can't mean that.
1: And I warn you that anything you say will be taken down in writing and may be used as evidence.

0: But when Inspector Peters brought the remains of the threepenny packet of arsenical fly papers to Basil Pearson, Pearson shook his head.
1: No good, Oliver.
2: What's no good? The man practically confessed.
1: No good, old boy.
2: Wasn't it arsenic, after all?
1: Oh, of course it's arsenic, no question. That's what killed her.
2: Basil, I don't understand you. You say...
1: I say it wasn't the arsenic from these fly papers. Look here at the envelope that came in.
2: Yes?
1: The label. Read it. Down here, that fine print.
2: I see.
1: Did you read it?
2: Arsenical content, 3/10 of a grain per sheet.
1: That's right. 6 sheets. 6 × 3/10. 1 8/10 grain. A whole packet will kill flies, perhaps, but a human being. Do you know how much arsenic the standard Marsh test indicates was in her body?
2: No.
1: More than 7 grains. 4 times as much as a whole packet of these papers contains.
2: You couldn't be wrong.
1: Did you ever know me to be wrong?
0: I don't think anyone ever knew Basil Pearson to be wrong. His death last year left a great void in the world of Scotland Yard, at least. He was as nearly indispensable as any man has ever been. It looked for a while as if Inspector Oliver Peters had dropped a most frightful brick that might do him irreparable harm in the CID. He had committed an unpardonable sin. He had jumped too quickly. Simons had gambled cleverly, knowing that the story of the fly papers would certainly be disproved in open court, he hoped, clearing him completely. But he gambled too confidently. Before the preliminary hearing, I accompanied Oliver Peters to Simon's house in Tollington Park. I well remember what we found. There was nothing of any importance in the sick room where Miss Hogg had died, but in a dustbin in the cellar. I can still hear Oliver Peters' voice when he found them.
2: John, look here. Look what I found.
0: Well, I hurried to see. They looked like wrinkled sheets of blotting paper to me, but when Basil Pearson saw them...
1: You're right, Oliver. 27, 28, 29. 30 sheets of the same kind of fly papers.
2: See the name stamped on them. They're the same kind, all right.
1: Each one of them contained... how much? Let's see the label from the other packet. Let's see it, Oliver.
2: Arsenical content, 3/10 of a grain per sheet.
1: And when all 30 of these sheets have been soaked clean, 30 × 3/10, 90/10, 9 full grains.
2: Enough to kill an elephant, Basil.
1: Well, enough to have killed a hog, at least, old boy. This'll hang him.

And so it did. The jury at Simon's trial at Old Bailey believed he'd made the concoction of 30 sheets of flypaper and fed it to Miss Hogg. And so they sentenced him to hang. Oh, and by the way, these are the same sheets of flypaper I showed you when we started to talk. I must put them back in the file. They've done their part. Good afternoon.

Heard today on Whitehall 1212 in the order of their appearance were Harvey Hayes, Lester Fletcher, Winston Ross, Horace Braham, and Carl Harvard. Lionel Rico speaking. Whitehall 1212 is written and directed by Willis Cooper.

Forest rangers do a good job in protecting the woodlands of our nation. But even if we had many times the present number of forest rangers, they couldn't prevent all of the fires that threaten our forests. Anytime you're out in the fields and the woods, you should be your own forest ranger. Crush out cigarettes, cigar, and pipe ashes. 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Drown all campfires. Always follow these simple rules yourself and insist that others follow them too. Remember, it's up to all of us to protect our forests against fire. So don't be careless for a moment. Remember, the risk is far too great. This is NBC, the National Broadcasting Company.

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1: Dragnet, the documented drama of an actual crime. For the next 30 minutes, in cooperation with the Los Angeles Police Department, you will travel step by step on the side of the law through an actual case transcribed from official police files. From beginning to end, from crime to punishment, Dragnet is the story of your police force in action.
2: It was Wednesday, July 14th. It was hot in Los Angeles. We were working the day watch out of homicide detail. My partner's Frank Smith. The boss is Captain Lorman. My name's Friday. We were on our way out from the office, and it was 9:47 a.m. when we got to 654 Kenmore Avenue.
3: Yes?
2: Miss Crocker?
3: It's Miss Crocker, but I'm her.
2: Police officers.
3: Oh, yeah, come in.
2: Thank you. This is my partner, Frank Smith. My name's Friday.
3: Oh, how
4: you doing,
3: do?
4: Ma'am?
3: Just sit down there on the couch. Move that afghan. I was laying down when you got here. It's a terrible thing. I just know it.
4: Yes, ma'am. If you tell us about it, please.
3: You just bet I will. First off, can I get you something? Maybe a cup of coffee, a little piece of cinnamon toast?
4: No, thank you, ma'am.
3: Okay. You change your mind, you just let me know.
2: Yes, we will. Now, if you just tell us about Ms. Gillespie, please.
3: I hope if anything ever happens to me, I get this kind of service.
4: Yes, ma'am. Are you a friend of Mrs. Gillespie?
3: Her best. That's why I know something's happened to her.
2: Uh-huh.
3: She wouldn't just take off like this without telling me. Matter of fact, she didn't tell nobody. Just all of a sudden, she was gone.
2: All right, if you'd start right at the beginning and just tell us the whole story, please.
3: Well, Bertha Gillespie and me been friends for years.
2: I see.
3: Her and me been friends for years, ever since her husband died and she opened up the Tea Cozy. That's the little tea shop she has.
4: Yeah.
3: Nice place. She's done real good with it. All the ladies in the neighborhood go down there for afternoon tea. Serves those little tiny cake rolls with a pot of tea. Ladies' fingers, you know.
2: Yes, ma'am.
3: Well, a couple of days ago, I went down there to see Bertha.
2: Do you know what day that was?
3: Hmm?
2: I say, do you know the exact date?
3: Oh, now, let's see. This is Wednesday. I guess it must have been Saturday. Yes, that's it, Saturday.
2: All right, would you like to go ahead, please?
3: Well, I went down to the Tea Cozy, and there was a sign right on the door telling how Bertha was sick and she'd gone away for a couple of days.
4: Was she in poor health?
3: Bertha?
4: Yes, ma'am.
3: Bertha was as strong as an ox. Nothing wrong with her. Besides that, I saw her only Friday night. She didn't say nothing to me about being sick. Not a word.
2: I see.
3: That's what made me figure that there was something wrong. For the past 10 years, if there was anything on Bertha's mind, she told me about it. You just bet she did.
2: Well, isn't it possible that she just used the pretended illness as an excuse? That she just went away on a trip, maybe?
3: Oh, Bertha wouldn't do that.
2: Why do you say that?
3: Oh, because she just wouldn't do it. Not with Saturday coming up. There isn't anything in the world that could make Bertha leave.
4: Well, what's happening Saturday?
3: Scrabble.
4: Beg pardon?
3: Scrabble. You know, the word game.
4: Oh, yeah. Yeah, I know what you mean.
3: Well, the ladies in the neighborhood have a sort of club. We meet down at the Cozy and play our tournaments. Bertha's the champion. Hasn't been anybody that can beat her real good. You know, not regular.
4: Yes, ma'am.
3: That's why she wouldn't leave. This Saturday was her first big match outside the club. Woman from West Los Angeles was coming out here to challenge her. Bertha's been in training all week. Well, she wouldn't just walk out on the match. I'm telling you, officers, there's something wrong.
2: Well, has Mrs. Gillespie any relatives here in Los Angeles?
3: No. No, she's got some people back east, Mississippi, I think.
2: Possible she might have left to go see them?
3: I told you. Not with the big match coming on. Ain't nothing in the world that could keep Bertha from playing in that. Nothing, and you believe it.
4: Yes, ma'am. Does she have any men friends?
3: Well, you mean romantic?
4: Yes.
3: Well, there's Chester, but that's not what I'd call a real romance. Bertha'd go out to the movies with him once in a while. Maybe he'd come over to the tea cozy of an evening, and they'd sit there and watch the television. But there'd always be somebody else there, mostly me. No, you couldn't say that it was any kind of a romance with Chester.
2: Do you have his address?
3: You going to talk to him?
2: Yes, we'll have
3: him. It won't do you any good. I already did. He don't know where Bertha is.
2: If you'll just give us the phone number of this Chester, we'll check on your friend.
3: Yeah, you check. You'll find out what I said is true.
2: Yes, ma'am.
3: I think somebody done Bertha in. She wouldn't just take off like this without telling me.
4: Well, now, ma'am, did she have any enemies in the neighborhood? Anybody that you think might want to do her harm?
3: No, not a soul, not a single one. Isn't anyone who didn't like her. Well, maybe Mrs. Ruman didn't care much for her, but I think that was a kind of a jealous thing.
2: What do you mean?
3: Scrabble.
2: Well, what's that?
3: Mrs. Ruman, Helen. She thought she could play the game. Then when she challenged Bertha to a match, it was pretty terrible. 4:57 to 2:14. Helen was pretty upset. She tried to make out like she was a good loser, you know, kind of smiled, laughed. But I could tell. She didn't like being skunked.
2: Yes, ma'am. Can you think of any reason why anyone would want to harm Miss Gillespie?
3: Not right off, unless it was for money.
2: What?
3: Last time I saw her, she was carrying a lot of cash money around with her.
2: Yeah.
3: $2,500.
2: 10:33 a.m. We put in a call to missing persons detail and checked the name Bertha Gillespie through the files. There'd been no report filed on her, and her name did not appear in the Gaga file. We checked the name through R&I, but she had no criminal record in Los Angeles. 10:47 a.m. We drove by the Tea Cozy restaurant. On the front door, attached with cellophane tape, was a hand-lettered note reading, "Taking a short vacation. Watch for reopening." Through the glass pane, we could see the interior of the shop. Everything appeared to be in order. Frank and I checked the rear of the building, but from what we could see, there was nothing out of line. 11:28 a.m., we put in a call to the missing woman's boyfriend, Chester Avon. He told us that he'd talked to the Gillespie woman on the previous Friday night, and she'd appeared in good spirits and had said nothing about leaving. We checked at her bank. We found that she'd made a withdrawal from her savings account to the amount of $2,500. This left a balance of over $12,000 in the savings account, $6,000 in the checking account. The manager of the branch told us that he'd spoken with Mrs. Gillespie when she'd taken the money and that she told him that she was thinking of taking a short vacation. We got in touch with Miss Crocker and told her what we'd found. We asked her if she wanted to file a missing persons report. She said that she'd wait until the end of the week, and if her friend hadn't returned by then, that she'd come into the office. A month passed before we heard from her again. On the morning of Friday, August 20th, she called to tell us that she still hadn't heard from Mrs. Gillespie and asked that we conduct a formal investigation. She came down to the office and filled out a Form 316. Frank and I drove out to the restaurant to check it again. It was exactly as it had been when we'd last seen it. We tried the doors and found that they were still locked. 1:43 p.m., we went back to the office.
4: Yes, sir.
2: Mm-hmm.
4: Well, it's kind of high, isn't it? Yeah. Well, did your people check into it? I see. Mm-hmm. Well, thank you, Mr. Jones. If you find out anything, we'd appreciate it if you'd give us a call. Right. That's Michigan 5211, extension 2521. Yes, sir. Either Officer Frank Smith or Sergeant Joe Friday. That's right. Thanks for your help. Yes, indeed. Thank you. Goodbye.
5: Well, that finishes up the utility calls.
2: And what do you got?
4: Telephone bill for the past 30 days is just the service charge, no toll calls. Same with the electric lights.
2: Uh-huh. They received payment in the last month, did they?
4: No. Telephone company says they haven't been paid in over 60 days. Says they've sent a couple of reminders.
2: Uh-huh.
4: Only reason they haven't cut off the service is the bills have always been paid promptly in the past.
2: I see.
4: I checked with our business office. Girl tells me the bill usually runs around $10.
2: Possible, then, that the phone hasn't been used at all, huh?
4: Well, it shapes up that way. Same with the lights. The one thing doesn't match.
2: Yeah, what's that?
4: The water bill. I checked with them. Normal bill's about $4 for the place.
2: Yeah.
4: Last 60 days, it's been $79.
2: That's a lot of water, isn't it?
4: Yeah. I talked to one of the engineers at the company, a fellow named Jones.
2: Yeah, what'd he tell you?
4: Well, he told me there was only one thing that could cause a water jump like that.
2: Yeah.
4: A water tap.
2: Yeah.
4: Running for about a month.
2: p.m. We called the bank where Mrs. Gillespie had her accounts. The head cashier told us that since the date she'd withdrawn the $2,500, there'd been no deposits or withdrawals made. We telephoned the missing woman's friend, Mrs. Winifred Crocker. From her, we got the name and address of the owner of the building where the Tea Cozy restaurant was located. Frank and I signed out of the office and drove out to see him. The address we'd been given was a large house in the Silver Lake District. We rang the bell to the front door, but we got no answer. We walked around to the back of the property to a large garage.
4: Now, Joe, if we find this guy, we can find out if she gave him some indication she was going to leave.
2: Yeah. Sounds like there's somebody there.
4: Yeah.
2: In here, I guess.
4: Uh-huh. Yeah?
2: We'd like to see Virgil Medina.
6: I'm him. What do you want?
2: Police officers. We'd like to check out a few things with you if we can.
6: What about?
2: Well, it might be easier if we talked inside.
6: I got no talk with the cops. I got nothing I want. Now you can just ask your questions from out there.
2: All right, sir, if that's the way you want it.
6: Well, that's the way it's going to be. Now, get your questions asked and go about your business.
4: You own a building located at 687 Kenmore Avenue?
6: Why?
2: Look, Mr. Medina, we're trying to conduct an investigation. We'd like to have your cooperation. If you don't want to talk here, we can go downtown.
6: I own the building. Why?
4: You have a tenant named Bertha Gillespie?
6: Yes. Why?
4: When did you see her last?
6: Well, about a month ago, at least that.
2: Do you remember the exact date?
6: I don't know. It's a long time ago. What's all this about Bertha anyway? What are all these questions? You got something you want to know about her? Go ask her yourself. Anything I can tell you that she can't, go talk to her. Leave me alone.
4: Where'd you see her last?
6: Down at the restaurant.
2: What time of day?
6: It was nighttime.
2: Would you try to remember what date it was? It's pretty important.
6: Wait a minute. I'll try to figure. See, I guess it must have been on a Saturday night. Yes, I'd say it was Saturday, the 10th of July.
2: Do you have any way of being sure that that's the date?
6: Now, look, you come around here asking questions, and I've given you an answer. You can take it or leave it. I got no way of being sure. That's the day I think I saw her last.
4: She seemed in good spirits?
6: What do you mean by that?
4: Well, sir, was she happy, or was there something worrying her?
6: Well, she seemed happy to me. I didn't pay a lot of attention. What are you cops trying to find out? You come right out and tell me what you want, and maybe I'll have the answer. But I haven't got time to stand around and waste time with you. Now, you tell me why you're asking these questions, or you can leave.
2: Mrs. Gillespie's been reported missing. We're trying to trace it.
6: Well, who done that? Who says she's missing?
2: Well, that's not the important point here. We got the report. We've got to check it out.
6: Well, whoever told you that's crazy? If Bertha's gone, there's a good reason for it. I guess she just finally got fed up and left town.
2: What do you mean?
6: She made a mint of money from that place. Regular mint. Used to tell me that when she had enough, she was going to just take off and see the world. Go around the whole world on a tramp steamer. She told me when she signed the last lease that she thought this would be the last one. She ain't missing. She's just gone.
2: Did she say anything to you about the fixtures in the place?
6: What do you mean?
2: Well, you know, the furniture, all the fixtures. They belong to her, don't they?
6: Yes, I guess so.
2: Will she make any arrangements to dispose of them?
6: Not to me, she didn't.
2: I wonder if you have a key to the place.
6: The tea cozy?
2: Yes, sir.
6: No, I don't.
2: You own the building and you don't have a key to the restaurant?
6: Well, no, I had one, but I lost it. Never had another one made. Why? What do you want with the key?
2: We want to check the premises.
6: Well, as far as I'm concerned, you got no right to do that. Place belongs to Mrs. Gillespie. You got no right to go tromping around in there.
2: Afraid we're going to have to.
6: Then you're going to do it without my say-so.
2: All right, sir, if that's the way it's going to be.
6: I'm telling you, she ain't going to like it. She ain't going to like you going in the place when she isn't there.
2: Well, we'll take that up with her.
6: Well, you better, because I'm not going to take any responsibility for it.
2: We're not asking you to, Mr. Medina.
6: I'll give you this, though.
2: Yes, sir, what's that?
6: You go nosing around, you're liable to come up with something that you ain't looking for.
2: Well, thanks for your help, Mr. Medina.
6: Don't mention it. Just remember what I told you about finding trouble when you ain't looking for it.
2: Well, that doesn't happen often.
6: Huh?
2: We're looking for it. 3:14 p.m. Frank and I drove back to the Tea Cozy restaurant on Kenmore Avenue. We checked the front door of the place. It was locked. While Frank covered one side of the building, I took the other side, looking for open windows.
4: How about it?
2: No luck.
4: Me neither. What do we do now?
2: Well, we'll have to try to force one of the windows in the back.
4: All right.
2: Come on. I think maybe we can get in here.
4: You're going to break it?
2: Well, we're going to have to.
4: Wait a minute, Joe.
2: Huh?
4: You hear water running? Sounds like it's coming from inside.
2: Yeah, it might be. Well, let's get in there.
4: You want my gun?
2: No, I'll use the handcuffs. See if I can knock a hole in the top half of the window here.
4: Well, wait a minute. You better use your handkerchief.
2: Let me borrow yours.
4: Here.
2: All right. I look. There, that does it. I'll go on and open the door.
4: Yeah, I'll meet you out in front.
2: All right.
4: Frank? Yeah, here.
2: Come on in.
4: See anything?
2: No, I haven't looked yet.
4: Well, this must be the living room.
2: Yeah.
4: Everything looks okay here, a little dusty.
2: Yeah. Water's running someplace. Wait a minute. Yeah. Sounds like it's come from over there. Yeah. Better turn it off.
4: Yeah. Better call a crime lab, huh?
2: Yeah. Bit of a rough one, isn't it?
4: Yeah. Looks like she put up quite a fight. Bloodstains all over the place.
2: Yeah, look here.
4: Huh?
2: I guess this is what killed her.
4: Yeah.
2: Butcher knife.

0: Arthur Gillespie. We put in a call for the crime lab. Lee Jones and his crew came out and went over the place. The rest of the restaurant seemed to be in order. There was no sign of a struggle of any kind except in the bathroom where the body had been found. The murder weapon, the butcher knife, was dusted for prints, as was the rest of the restaurant, but the parcels that the crime lab came up with were worthless for classification. They would be sufficient, however, for comparison if we caught the killer. A search of the personal effects of the dead woman revealed no further information to aid us in apprehending her killer. The $2,500 that she was known to have had when she was last seen was missing. 6:21, the men from the crime lab finished their investigation on the scene, and the coroner's office was called. They came out and removed the body. They also locked the door and affixed the coroner's seal. 6:45 p.m., Frank and I got back to our car to go down to the office. All right, let's go, Frank.
1: Yeah.
2: Hey, wait a minute.
0: Hold it, Frank.
1: Huh? Oh, it's a little kid.
2: You guys the cops?
0: Yeah, son, what's the matter?
2: A lot of excitement around here, huh?
0: Yeah, that's right. Something we can do for you?
2: No, I figure maybe there's something I can do for you.
0: What do you mean?
2: You know who did the murder yet?
0: Well, why do you say it was a murder, son?
2: I know who did it.
3: 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That's why a doctor has examined for almost 2 years a large group of Chesterfield smokers. 45% of them have, on the average, been smoking Chesterfields for well over 10 years. What is the effect on these people from smoking Chesterfield? No adverse effects to the nose, throat, and sinuses, says the doctor. Consider Chesterfield's record with these smokers, with millions of other smokers throughout America. Another good reason for you to change to Chesterfield. Regular or king size, Chesterfield is best for me, best for you.
0: The working detective has learned by experience that approximately 60% of all homicides are solved within 20 minutes after the arrival of the authorities. Two things are necessary in establishing the identity of a killer: motive and opportunity. In the present instance, we had the motive. $2,500 that the dead woman had withdrawn from her account was missing. However, a month had passed between the time the actual murder had taken place and it had been discovered. Ample time for the killer to cover his tracks. Now, before we could leave the scene, we had a witness who stated that he could name the killer for us. We asked the boy to get into the back seat of the police car while Frank and I questioned him.
4: What's your name, son?
2: Gordon Eric. Kids always call me Gordy.
4: Uh-huh. How old are you?
2: 7.
0: Now, what's all this about you being able to tell us who killed Mrs. Gillespie?
2: I can.
0: Well, who was it?
2: Mr. Medina.
4: You mean the man who owns the building?
2: Yeah, that's who I mean.
0: Well, that's a pretty serious charge, Gordon. Do you have any way to prove that?
2: I guess I really can't prove it, but I know it's true.
0: Well, how do you know?
2: I just know, that's all. I seen him there. I just seen him going in and out.
0: Well, when was this?
2: 3 weeks ago. Maybe a month. But he used to go in and out all the time. Argue with Mrs. Gillespie.
0: What do you mean by argument?
2: Loud. Mr. Medina screamed at Mrs. Gillespie.
4: Will you ever hear any of these arguments, son?
2: Sure. My mother's a friend of Mr. Gillespie. We just live a couple blocks away on Dewey Street. I play over here all the time. I've heard Mr. Medina yell at her.
0: What'd they argue about, son?
2: Mostly about lease or something. Seems like Mr. Medina wants Mrs. Gillespie to move out. She didn't want him. Made him pretty sore. You gotta talk to him. He'll tell you the same thing about how he used to fight with her.
0: All right, son. Your mother ever hear any of these fights?
2: Sure. You ask her. She'll tell you the same way just that I did.
0: Okay, is she home now?
2: Should be. Maybe she went out to the store or something. She should be home.
0: Okay, son. Let's go, Frank.
4: Yeah.
2: Guess this is about the most excitement we've had for a long time.
0: Yeah.
2: Poor old Mrs. Gillespie. Sure a nice old lady. Real nice.
0: Mm-hmm.
2: Wasn't hardly anybody that didn't like her. Hardly anybody.
0: How about Mr. Medina? 7:04 p.m. We drove young Gordon Eric to his home and talked with his mother. She verified his story about the arguments between the victim and Medina. She went on.

0: to say that Medina had threatened Mrs. Gillespie, saying that if she wouldn't vacate the premises, he'd take care of her. We had their statements taken, and at 8:40 p.m. we went by Medina's house and asked him to accompany us downtown. He finally agreed, although he was sullen and uncooperative. When we got him down to the office, we checked his name through the record bureau, but we found that he had no criminal record in Los Angeles. His prints were rolled and sent to Harlan Stahl for comparison with those found on the murder weapon. While we waited for the results, we talked to him in the squad room.
1: You're going to regret this, you know that.
0: Yeah.
1: I'm telling you, you drag me down here with all these questions. You just wait till my lawyers get here. He'll put a stop to all this foolishness.
0: You want to tell us what it's all about, Medina?
1: Tell you about what? I wonder my tenants got herself killed. Now listen, I got property all over town, a lot of tenants. I worried about each one of them, I wouldn't have no time to do nothing else.
2: We understand you had some pretty big arguments with Mrs. Gillespie.
1: Who said that? Who told you that?
2: Is it true?
1: Why, it's a lie. You bring the person in here who said it, and I'll tell them it's a lie right to their face. You just bring them in here.
0: We can't do that, and you know it.
1: Well, of course you can. You know why? You want me to tell you?
0: Go ahead, you tell us.
1: You can't show the person who said that because there ain't no such person. Anybody in the world who says, I argue with Bertha.
2: Uh-huh. You try to get her to break her lease with you?
1: That's none of your business. I told you before, I'm not about to answer a lot of questions that aren't none of your concern. A
0: couple of things we better set you straight on, mister. You're a suspect in a murder. Now, if you're smart, you're going to realize that and give us some straight answers.
1: Just wait till my lawyer gets here. He'll take care of all this, and he's going to fix you for taking my fingerprints. I still don't think you had any right to do that. No right at all.
0: Oh, yes. Homicide Friday. Yeah, Harlan. How many? All right. Thank you. You want to tell us why you killed her, Medina?
1: What are you talking about?
0: That was our fingerprint man. They checked your prints against the ones we found on the murder knife. They match perfectly.
1: Mm. You're sure of it?
0: They're sure.
1: I didn't mean to do it. I really didn't mean to, honestly. Just all of a sudden, I got so mad. I was standing there smiling. You should have known this. She had a way of smiling at you, and you knew that there wasn't anything that you could do. You just stand there smiling. I didn't mean to kill her, though. You got to believe that I didn't mean to kill her.
2: Want to tell us how it happened?
1: Have you got a cigarette?
2: Yeah. Here you go.
1: Thanks.
2: Here's a match.
1: I had a chance to lease the place to some other people. More money. I tried to get her out.
0: Go ahead.
1: I tried to talk to her. I tried to get her to retire. She had enough money. She didn't ever have to worry. All I wanted to do was to get out. But she wouldn't. She said I'd signed the lease with her and she was going to keep it.
2: How much difference was there between what she was paying and what the new people were going to give you?
1: $50 a month.
0: You killed her for that?
1: Oh, yeah, you don't understand. You got to try. Now, really, this is important. If you knew Bertha, you'd know why I did it. You see, I went to her. I told her that I'd give her a lease on another piece of property. I'd give it to her at less money. I was trying to be fair. You can see that. I wanted to be fair.
0: Mm-hmm.
1: Well, that Saturday night, I decided to have it out with her. I went over to talk, tried to convince her. But she wouldn't listen. She just wouldn't listen. I tried everything to make her listen, but she wouldn't. She just stood there and told me that she had the lease and that she was going to keep it. She just stood there with that superior smile of hers, like she knew it all. Makes you want to hit her as hard as you could. If you knew her, you'd see what I mean. You'd see.
2: Did you take the money?
1: Yes. I don't know why I did that. Just all of a sudden, I got so mad at her, I picked up the knife. And I killed her. I didn't mean to. Honest, I didn't. As soon as I saw her, I was sorry. I was real sorry.
0: Yeah. Did you turn that water on?
1: Well, I guess so. You see, I don't remember too good. I washed my hands after I'd killed her. I remember that. I guess I did leave the water on. I guess I did, yes.
0: All right. Do you want to get the stenographer, Frank?
2: Sure.
0: Thanks.
1: You've seen the way she thought she was so much better than anybody else, you know.
0: Is that right?
1: Sure. All those old hens clucking around all the time, building her up, making her feel superior, real superior.
0: Uh-huh.
1: If she just moved out, if she just let me have the place, it all would have been all right. If she just done that. That's a lot of money, you know. $50 a month. That's what I stood to make on the deal.
2: Yeah.
1: It was worth it, don't you think? $50 a month without turning a hand? Everybody'd figured that way, wouldn't they? Well, everybody'd think so.
0: Now, when you get where you're going, you're going to ask him.
3: The story you have just heard is true. The names were changed to protect the innocent.
4: On November 10th, trial was held in Department 97, Superior Court of the State of California, in and for the County of Los Angeles. In a moment, the results of that trial.
3: Now, here is our star, Jack Webb.
0: Thank you, George Fenneman. 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
4: Virgil Emil Medina was tried and convicted of murder in the second degree and received sentence as prescribed by law. Murder in the second degree is punishable by imprisonment in the state penitentiary for a period of from 5 years to life.

0: 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Technical advice comes from the Office of Chief of Police W.H. Parker, Los Angeles Police Department. Technical advisors, Captain Jack Donahoe, Sergeant Marty Wynn, Sergeant Vance Brasher. Heard tonight were Ben Alexander, Vic Rodman, Billy Chapin. Script by John Robinson. Music by Walter Schumann. Hal Gibney speaking.
1: 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Chesterfield has brought you Dragnet, transcribed from Los Angeles.
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0: Hi. Say, if you've ever vacationed up in the Catskill Mountains, you've probably heard of Mama Greenspan, the best cook between the Waldorf and Grossinger's. Mama runs Greenspan Villa, which was quite the place to go before son Larry started to gamble away the profits. I did a hitch there as assistant social director a couple of years back, and last week I got a call from Mama asking me to pinch hit for a few days till she could find a new social director. Before I got through, I was not only a social director, I was almost a funeral director at my own death. Pardon me, lady. Is this the Waldorf Astoria?
1: Is this... Rocky! Rocky, my boy.
0: How are you, Mama?
1: Oh, let me look at you. Ah, you're just the same. Nothing but flesh and bone. Come in the kitchen. I'll fix you something.
0: I just ate, Mama.
1: No. You'll force yourself. Come on, darling.
0: Tell me, how come you need a social director all of a sudden?
1: Well, the last director eloped with one of the guests without so much as a howdy-doody. Here, sit. I'll snack you.
0: Now, look, let's keep it down to 6 or 7 courses, Mama. Tell me, about this job. What do I do? How many guests have you got?
1: Well, for the last week, all we had was old Mr. Siegel in 212 and Mrs. Rafferty, the fat lady from 216. But all of a sudden, yesterday comes a Mr. Martin, and an hour later, a young girl from Flatbush. Such a pretty little thing. Your eyes could fall out from looking on her. With such a pickup in business, I thought, Mama, good times is coming back again. You should get a social director.
0: And you figured I was out of work, so you called...
1: Oh, I don't pay much, but at least you'll eat good until you find something more substantial.
0: Mama, you're absolutely wonderful. How's Larry?
1: Larry?
0: You remember your son. We used to play handball together when I worked here, remember?
1: Oh, that Larry.
0: Well, what's the matter, Mama?
1: Oh, everybody has his own troubles. Why should I make mine yours?
0: Come on now, tell me about it.
1: Well, I guess you knew Larry ain't exactly a dependable boy. Not a bad boy, understand, but after Papa died, he started to go with bad fellas, and he gambled, and one thing led to another.
0: Yeah, I read where he got sent up for a year.
1: Only 6 months he was there. And when he came out a few weeks ago, he was a changed boy. Mama, he said, from now on, the straight and crooked path. No more gambling. I'm going to get a job. He said it right here in this kitchen.
0: So?
1: So he tried to get a job, and nobody would take him. So he got mixed up again. And
0: what?
1: And they're looking for him to kill him. Oh, Rocky.
0: Now, take it easy, Mama. Take it easy. Who's looking to kill him?
1: Oh, the man who came yesterday. Mr. Bugsy Martin.
0: How do you know this?
1: How do I know? Larry called me on the telephone and asked me if Bugsy Martin was here, and he said... Bugsy Martin was after him, and I shouldn't say I heard from him. Period.
0: Did he tell you why this guy is after him?
1: You read in the newspaper where the federal payroll was held up last week?
0: The post office job.
1: The post office job. Rocky, I think Larry was involved.
0: What makes you think he was in on this job?
1: Because the post office was in Albany, and I happen to know that Larry had a plane ticket for Albany the day before. Also, I know he was mixed up with those no-good-nicks again.
0: In other words, you don't really need a social director.
1: In other words, I need a friend, Rocky. I need somebody who can help me in case Larry comes. Maybe you could talk some sense in him somehow.
0: Maybe, Mama. I'll do what I can. But for now, you better introduce me to the guest, huh? Mama took me out on the porch where the three paying guests were rocking back and forth. The first was Bugsy Martin, a tough-looking character with a bulge under his arm where the artillery was stacked. Seated next to him was a fat lady dipping into a box of nuggets, and next to her was a very jazzy-looking blonde with a mind like Billy Dawn.
2: Ladies and gentlemen, I want you should all meet our new social director, Mr. Fortune. This is Mr. Martin.
3: Where's the matches?
0: Hi.
2: Mrs. Rafferty? Mrs. Rafferty is a widow.
4: Call me Gertrude.
0: How are you, Gertie?
2: And this is Miss Miller.
5: Hello.
0: What do I call you?
5: Call me anytime. Are you for real? I mean, flesh and blood?
0: Mostly blood.
5: You ain't married or anything?
0: Uh-uh.
5: Mind if I touch you?
0: Steady now. I'm ticklish.
5: Well, it isn't that I'm bold or anything, Mr. Fortune. But I have a 1 week vacation, understand. My boss, Mr. Marcus, went to Florida. So I said to myself, Gloria, why not go to the mountains? Maybe you'll meet some young man and I have a little fun and meet a lot of people. And who knows, you might even make the acquaintance of somebody worthwhile.
0: So?
5: So I had to pick a week when every place was booked up except here. For 2 days now, I've been sitting on this rocking chair till I'm chair sick. You know, I haven't even seen a delivery boy. Ooh, I'm so glad to see you.
0: No, just a minute, honey. Steady, I'm not looking to settle down in Flatbush and raise kids.
5: Who said anything about settling down? You're a social director?
0: That's right.
5: So direct to me.
0: Oops. I'm just beginning to enjoy my new job when Mama comes out and interrupts me. It seems that old Mr. Siegel, who is not feeling well and can't leave his room, would like his lunch brought up. Whatever is wrong with old Mr. Siegel, it ain't stomach trouble, because lunch consists of a half a dozen of Mama Greenspan's famous 12-pound blintzes, chicken soup with matzo balls, and a copy of Josephine Jackson's 10-day reducing diet.
3: Come in.
0: Mr. Siegel?
3: Yes. Yes, put it down and get out.
0: You ain't polite.
3: Go.
0: Maybe I should introduce myself. I'm Rocky Fortune, the new social director.
3: Out.
0: Anything you say, Sal. I'll just put the tray down here. I'm sorry, the cover fell off.
3: Clumsy ox.
0: It's all right. I'll just put it back on and... Well.
3: What is it?
0: Excuse me, Mr. Siegel, but this note just fell out of one of the blintzes.
3: Give it to me.
0: Sure.
3: Now get out.
0: Not for a while.
3: What?
0: I said not for a while. You and me are going to converse first.
3: Get out of here or I kill you.
0: My. Do nice old men like you always carry 45s? Give me that. Let go. Drop it.
3: My arm. You break it.
0: That's better. Now you can take off the phony beard, Larry.
3: You punk. I'd kill you for this.
0: Sit down. I said sit down.
3: Hell up, will you?
0: So you're the boy who was going to go straight.
3: Did Mama tell you?
0: She told me everything except that you were up here making like a paying guest. The note in the blintz told me that.
3: Bugsy, he'll kill me if he finds out.
0: You better level with me, Larry, unless you want him to find out.
3: That's crazy. You won't believe me.
0: Let's have it.
3: Last week, Bugsy said he could get me a job driving a truck up in Albany. I went up.
0: You didn't tell Mama.
3: I wanted to surprise her.
0: Go on.
3: My first job is to deliver a load of furniture someplace, I thought. I pulled a truck up right across the street from the post office and started moving the furniture into the house. Everything seems fine. And all of a sudden, I hear shooting. I rush out. The street looks empty. I finish a job and start to drive to the next stop. Only I notice somebody has tossed a black bag into the truck. When I open it, $100,000 in hot government money.
0: Bugsy tossed the stuff into the truck and took off.
3: I get scared. I ditched the truck and took off with the money, figuring I'd go to the cops.
0: But you developed a case of sticky fingers.
3: I couldn't get a job.
0: It won't work, Larry. You know that. And also, if Bugsy and the guys don't get you, the federal agents will.
3: I know. I've been trying to get up enough nerve to go to the cops. But then Bugsy showed up. Since then, Mama's been hiding me up here.
0: Why didn't you just phone? Or have Mama phone?
3: They're watching Mama like a hawk. Maybe they got the phones tapped. How do I know? One peep and they'd be up here with heaters.
0: You still willing to go to the cops?
3: You got much choice now.
0: All right. I'll get him for you. You stay here.
3: Okay, Rocky.
0: Don't change your mind.
3: I won't.
0: I leave Larry Greenspan in his room and head down to the kitchen to tell Mama the news. She's just tasting a ladle full of Kreplach soup when I come in. Mama.
1: Oh, you frightened me.
0: I'm sorry. Listen, Mama, can I use the phone in your office?
1: Why not?
0: I just talked to Larry.
1: Oh, you found out?
0: Didn't you want me to? Come on, tell me, Mama.
1: Somebody could hear. So you met Mr. Siegel?
0: Uh-huh. He says to call the gentleman with the blue suits and order one. Today.
1: Oh, you're not joking, Rocky.
0: He's willing to turn over the money, too. Now, the main thing is to make sure that Bugsy doesn't...
1: Shh. Somebody's by the door.
0: Hold it. Hi.
1: Oh, excuse me. I just came in to see if there wasn't something in the icebox I could nosh before lunchtime.
6: Help yourself. Here's a piece of strudel.
1: Oh, that's fine. Thank you. Excuse me for interrupting.
6: It's perfectly all right. You were saying...
0: I'll make the call. Keep Bugsy out on the porch.
6: Anything you say. Oh, Rocky, I'm so happy he decided to go to the police. You have no idea. I hope they treat him good.
0: Take it easy, Mama. We're not in the clear yet. I'm going to call a buddy of mine in the New York department. He's a slob, but he's an honest cop. I slip into Mama Greenspan's office on the first floor and get my thumb in the dial. Operator, I want the New York City Police Department. Person to person to Sergeant Hamilton J. Finger, first detectives. That's right. Yeah, I'll wait. Hello, Hamilton? Rocky. Listen, how'd you like to be promoted to chief of detectives? I got the loot from the Albany post office job. Also, a friend of mine can finger the crooks for you. No, I'm cold sober. This is a nice guy who got made the patsy. Will you treat him decent? Good. I'm up at Mama Greenspan's in a borscht belt. You been? Okay, I'll see you. I hang up the phone and start to turn around, but in the middle of my turn, somebody drops a ton of stale bagels on the back of my skull, and I see the Broadloom coming up to me.

0: Rocky! Rocky, wake up! Rocky, please, wake up!
1: Oh. What transpired?
0: What, the door was open. I came in and you were kissing the carpet. Are you all right?
1: Yeah, except for a small dent in my brain.
0: Oh, thank heavens. The only man at Greenspan's villa.
1: Gloria, somebody heard me making a very personal phone call and pulled me on the head. Did you see anybody around here?
0: Not a soul. Rocky, why would somebody want to hit you?
1: I think I know why, baby. What I want to know is who. I stagger to my feet and am on my way up to old Mr. Siegel's room for a conference when I run right into the arms of Sergeant Finger, which is like running into a wounded rhinoceros on the charge.
2: Oh, take it easy, Roc. You could get hurt.
1: Oh, I don't usually bump into guys with concrete chests. What'd you do, take a rocket ship?
2: Police helicopter. What's up?
1: Come on, I'll show you this way.
2: This better not be no wild turkey hunt, Rocky.
1: Here's the room here. Mr. Siegel. That's very funny.
2: Is it?
1: Yeah, we better give a look, huh?
2: Yeah.
1: Larry, where are you? Hey, Larry. He's gone.
2: Now, ain't that just charming?
1: Sarge, I'm telling you, the guy was here with a suitcase full of loot. Maybe he changed his mind, conked me, and took off.
2: Sure, that's what happened. Fortune, I ought to blame you for getting me up here. I ought to put you in a freezer. I got a good mind to bend up your nose.
1: Sarge, before you do, just so it shouldn't be a total loss.
2: What?
1: Come on down for a bowl of Mama Greenspan's chicken soup with matzo balls. I turned the good sergeant over to Mama in the kitchen and head back to her office to look around. I don't have to look for long. A second later, I'm nosing my way up the stairs like a bloodhound following a salami salesman home from work.
3: Come in.
1: Hello, Mrs. Rafferty.
3: Oh, hello. What do you want?
1: I brought you a little nosh.
3: I beg your pardon?
1: Here's the rest of the strudel Mama gave you out in the kitchen. You dropped it on the floor of the office when you hit me on the head.
3: You're out of your mind.
1: Look, sister. I know you heard me talking to Mama about that loot in old Mr. Siegel's room. You figured maybe you could grab off a small hunk, so you knocked me out and went up there. Only, you're a very nervous eater, so you left a trail of strudel crumbs all the way up from my body to the room.
3: What do you want?
1: Where's the money?
3: I don't know. Why don't you ask Larry?
1: I will. And if you don't know anything about it, how do you know who Larry is?
3: Well, I just assumed...
1: You just assumed you were talking to a schnook. Now look, miss, there's a homicide man downstairs right now. Are you going to level with me or do I turn you over to him?
3: Please, no. I'm not a criminal. I've never done anything.
1: Except what?
3: I overheard you and Mama in the kitchen, and I put two and two together. So I hit you and went up to 212. I said if he didn't give me half the money, I'd tell Mr. Martin where he was hiding.
1: Then what happened?
3: He gave me $5,000. I never had that much money in my life. Here, it's in this drawer. Take it. Please take it. I don't want it. I don't know what made me do it.
1: And you don't know where he is?
3: Oh, honest, I don't. He was still in the room when I left. Honest, Mr. Fortune.
1: All right, sister. Now, look, you stay right here and hang on to this $5,000 until I get back with the law. And don't think you're going to pull a disappearing act. Matter of fact, you don't look like you're going to win any prizes in the Olympic dash. I leave Rafferty nervously munching her way through a pile of salted almonds and head for the kitchen to get Sergeant Finger. En route, I am mousetrapped by Gloria Miller. And she's got that look in her eye. Just like a chorus girl watching an elderly banker with a weak heart.
0: Rocky.
1: What?
0: You haven't been directing my social life much.
1: Honey, it isn't that I'm not interested. I got a lot of things to do right now.
0: How about rowing on the lake for a while?
1: Later.
0: Ping pong?
1: Later, honey.
0: Want to get married?
1: Later, what am I saying? Gloria, look, excuse me, I got things to do.
0: What things? For old Mr. Siegel?
1: For old Mr. Siegel.
0: What's he got that I ain't?
1: Honey, if you only knew. I bust into the kitchen where Hamilton Fingers just about to lower himself into his third bowl of chicken soup and tell him I finally got part of the loot. He pounds after me up to the Widow Rafferty's room and we open the door. Now maybe you'll believe me when you see the lettuce patch this kid has in her bureau drawer.
2: Open it.
1: Okay, Mrs. Rafferty, here's the... Holy Hilda.
4: You say you was just conversing with this party?
1: A minute ago, Sarge. I'm telling you,
2: I was... She don't look like a very lively conversationalist, Rock. Not with that sash covered around her throat.
1: The money, money. It's gone.
2: My, my. How unfortunate for you.
1: What do you mean for me?
2: Rocky Manvu, my pal. You've been giving me a lot of gas about crooks and loot and everything else, but so far all I've seen is this corpse, and all I know, the rest is just smoke to make it look like something else is going on.
1: What are you talking about? I told you when I...
2: You told me. Now I'm telling you. We're going down to the chateau to ask a few questions, and, pal, you better have the answer.
1: Sergeant, my old pal, my buddy, I'd like to accompany you just for kicks, but a friend of mine is in bad trouble, and he needs help. So for a short while, fall down. The sergeant settles gracefully into a pile of blubber, and I shut the door behind me. First stop is old Mr. Siegel's room, and guess who I find there? Well, well.
0: Oh, Rocky.
1: Uh-huh. You looking for something, Gloria?
0: No, I thought maybe you were here.
1: Sure. So you were looking for me in the dresser drawers and under the carpet.
0: You can't tell where you'll find a man sometimes.
1: Say, that's very funny. Come on, what are you doing here?
0: Honest, Rocky, I was looking for you.
1: Who turned this room upside down?
0: That's how I found it.
1: Look at me. No, nobody could look that dumb and really not be dumb. All right, honey.
0: Where's Mr. Siegel?
1: A good question.
0: What are you looking for?
1: 100,000 clams.
0: Ooh, would you mind if I helped?
1: Not at all. It looks as if somebody else conducted a search, too. Let's try a few places they haven't looked. Mattress. Phone book. Nothing.
0: What's on the tray?
1: A pile of blintzes I took up to Mr. Siegel this morning. Looks like he never got a chance to eat them.
0: That's wasteful. When I'm married, if my husband wastes food like that... Listen to me talking when I'm married. I can't even get proposed to. What are you doing?
1: Eating a blintz.
0: You get a bad one?
1: I got a bad one, all right. It's made out of dough, real dough. $5,000 in each blintz. What do you know? Larry must have hid the money here after Mrs. Rafferty put the bite on him. Come on, honey, grab a few blintzes and let's go.
4: Hold it. All right, Louie, drop the blintz. Get him up, the body is.
1: Do like the man says, honey.
4: Mind if I close the door? Might suddenly get drafty in here. And if somebody makes a move...
1: Help yourself.
4: Thought I gave this place a good going over. But I never would have looked inside a blintz for that kind of dough. That's a joke.
1: I know. I already made it, and we laughed.
4: You ain't never going to laugh again unless you tell me where Larry is hiding.
1: You just heard the last laugh then, pal, because I don't know.
4: Yeah? That's a good one, too. Listen, punk, I had to choke it out of the fat lady a little while ago. I'd just as soon do the same for you. Now, where is that double-crosser? She said he was hiding in here.
1: You mean old Mr. Siegel?
4: I mean Larry Greenspan. Now, start talking.
1: 67 years ago, our forefathers brought forth upon this earth...
4: Oh, you're going to be a wise guy, huh? Okay, punk, you're asking for it.
1: So are you, Bugsy, and you're going to get it right now.
5: All right, Bugsy.
4: Why, you...
1: Larry, you okay?
5: Yeah, wait till I check for ventilation.
6: I guess he missed it.
1: I was beginning to wonder if you really wanted to hear the whole Gettysburg address before you came in with that fire escape.
6: Wanted to make sure you saw me out there.
1: How'd you get there?
6: When the fat lady said she'd squawk to Bugsy, I decided maybe I better get a change of room for an outside exposure. The cop get here?
1: Finger, yeah. Poor soul, he's in 216 resting. Gloria, put down Bugsy's gun, you can get hurt.
0: Thanks, but I just want to make sure I don't have any trouble.
1: What do you mean, trouble?
0: When I take the money.
1: What?
0: Hand it over, please, Rob.
1: Now, wait a minute, honey, what is this? What happened to the sweet little secretary who was looking for a man?
0: Rocky, I have a confession to make. The man I was looking for is Larry Greenspan.
5: Who is this tomato, Rocky?
1: Well, up to now, I thought she was a man-eating barracuda from Flatbush.
0: I am from Flatbush, Rocky, but I'm not a barracuda.
1: Well, just who are you, baby, or what are you?
0: I'm an agent for the United States Treasury Department.
1: Well, you can never judge a team man by the rustle of his bustle, I always say. I say it, but it never does any good. After I recover from the shock of Gloria Miller turning out to be a female Shamus, we revive the good Sergeant Finger and go down to break the news to Mama. That's the way it is, Mama. The good sergeant here says Larry might even get off with a commendation.
7: Ah, such a good boy. More blintzes, Sergeant?
2: Oh, thanks. Yeah, it's a couple.
7: And you, miss?
8: Well, thanks, but I've got to get this money back to the authorities.
7: Rocky, you'll have some.
1: You got enough?
7: I'll whip up some fresh dough.
1: Well, wait a minute now. If it's all the same to you, this time make them with the kind of dough you can't spend. That last batch was a little too rich for my taste.

0: Now, to tell you about next week's transcribed adventure, here's Frank Sinatra as Rocky Fortune.
1: Hi. There's an old saying, never look a gift horse in the mouth. But with pen and cheek, I now write me a new saying. Never look a gift blonde in the eyes. She was blonde because her hair told me so. It was the only proof I had. She didn't walk, she insinuated. She was from New Orleans, and her name was Lou. And believe me, brother, Lou was no lady. When I saw her, I said to myself, I dig this babe. She almost dug me, too, right into her grave. I'll tell you about it next week.
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2: I was a communist for the FBI. Starring Dana Andrews in an exciting tale of danger and espionage, I Was a Communist for the FBI.

0: You are about to hear a strange story. Names, dates, and places are, for obvious reasons, fictional. But many of these incidents are based on the actual experiences of Matt Savetic, who for 9 fantastic years lived as a communist for the FBI. Here is our star, Dana Andrews, as Matt Savetic.
1: I've heard people call them crackpots, harmless crackpots. They were speaking of the members of the Communist Party in this country. I was one of those communists for 9 years. I reported their conspiracy against the United States from within. Crackpots? Like spiders spinning webs. Harmless? Like tigers stalking their prey. Here's just part of the story.
0: In a moment, listen to Dana Andrews as Matt Savetic, undercover.

0: Here is Dana Andrews as Matt Savetic, Undercover Man. This story from his confidential file is marked A Riot Made to Order.
1: Hello?
2: Matt Savetic.
1: Speaking.
2: Anton Drexel.
1: Yes?
2: You sound surprised. You were told that I would contact you.
1: Well, that's right. It's just that here at work this time of day,
2: I'm at the Regent Hotel, room 406. I have matters to discuss with you.
1: When?
2: Right now.
1: That's how you received your orders in the Communist Party. Anytime, anywhere. And you obeyed to the letter, right now. I got up from my desk and there were a dozen pair of eyes watching me. Communist eyes. Some I had put in this department of the United States Employment Service myself. But I knew there were others, watching, reporting. Had I shown any aggravation, any irritation, Drexel would have known about it immediately. I walked out with a smile, the perfect, obedient slave on the way to his master. Anton Drexel, small but muscular, intelligent, dark-featured. He had come from New York, a high party functionary. He didn't bother shaking hands, he came right to the point.
3: Comrade Savetic.
1: Comrade Drexel.
3: You're satisfied that I am Drexel?
1: I'm satisfied.
3: You've never seen me before. You are too easily satisfied.
1: Comrade Adams told me you would contact me. You did. That's good enough for me. The party isn't in the habit of making mistakes like that.
3: Neither is the FBI.
1: What do you want me to do, comrade? Throw you on the floor? Search you? Check your fingerprints? Wait for word from Moscow? What do you want?
3: You have a temper, Comrade Savetic.
1: I don't like talk about the FBI.
3: You agree that we must be as careful as they are?
1: Any party member knows that. What mistake did I make?
3: You made none. I didn't accuse you of any.
1: Sorry, I was wrong.
3: Sit down, Comrade Savetic.
1: Thanks.
3: What I have to say is of the greatest importance.
1: Go ahead.
3: Our leaders feel it's time for us to have publicity. Sympathetic publicity in the capitalistic newspapers of this country. Is that clear?
1: Yes, comrade.
3: A large meeting of the party members will be held in Liberty Hall 2 nights from now. It will be attended by the rank and file. Comrade Adams has the responsibility of filling the hall.
1: I see.
3: At a signal, the meeting will be raided by the pickets outside. It will be a riot. Comrade Gratzunov and a sound truck will set off the riot.
1: A question, comrade.
3: Yes.
1: We've had many such meetings before, and none was ever picketed. Where will they come from this time?
3: The Cargus Manufacturing Company nearby. Our comrades in the plant have done their work well. They cry, stop the commie rats before they take over the country. Those stupid workers are filled with patriotism. They'll turn out by the hundreds. The riot cannot fail.
1: And after the riot, we blame the fascist police. The citizen Gestapo who interfered with our rights of free speech and free assembly.
3: Exactly. Our comrades become martyrs. Others will rally to our cause and sympathy.
1: Why do you tell me this, comrade? Everything is arranged. There's nothing for me.
3: Oh, on the contrary. Everything depends upon you. You are responsible for the boys of the Control Commission, Comrade Svetik. They will mingle with the pickets, inciting them. At the signal, they will lead them into the hall. This riot cannot fail.
1: But our own comrades in the hall, unarmed, they might be killed.
3: Should anything so unfortunate occur, it will be to their glory to die serving the party. You are under orders, Comrade Savetic.
1: I shall execute my orders, Comrade Drexel. Anything more?
3: You will have help in your assignment. Comrade Franz will assist you.
1: I don't need any help for this. I've done it before by myself, and besides, I don't...
3: Do you object, comrade?
1: I'm sorry, comrade. The party knows best. Will that be all?
3: I shall be at that meeting. Good day, Comrade Savetic.
1: That was all. Just arranged for several hundred human beings to have their skulls cracked, their teeth knocked out. It was like sending invitations for a banquet of death. I walked down the hotel corridor from Drexel's room to the elevator. I had to get to a phone, call my FBI contact.
4: Hello, Comrade Svetik. Remember me?
1: He seemed to come out of the woodwork, like a termite. Otto Franz, my assistant. Had I protested too much at the meeting with Drexel? Then it hit me. Otto Franz had been arranged for before the meeting. Why? I didn't need any help on this job, and they knew it. But what else did they know? And what was Otto Franz? A tail or a hatchet man? Hello, Otto.
4: Comrade Otto to you, Svetik.
1: Where did you come from, comrade?
4: It doesn't matter. Let's go to work, huh?
1: Sure. What do we do first?
4: That's up to you. I just go along and do whatever you say.
1: I'm going out to see my mother.
4: You can see her tonight when you go home.
1: Look, comrade, you can follow me wherever I go. Those are your orders. But you're not telling me where I can go. Those are my orders. Otto Franz, party liner, faithful hound. The crack of the whip was all he understood. Nothing would pry him from my side. He had his orders, and so had I. We took a cab, and I gave the driver an address.
4: Did you move to a new place, comrade?
1: I'm going to see my doctor first.
4: Something wrong?
1: My stomach's been upset lately.
4: Maybe you're nervous.
1: Maybe.
4: I got some powders I take from my stomach. Got them right with me. How about some?
1: I'm paying the doctor. I'll do what he says.
4: Just wanted to save you some money, that's all.
1: Thanks. He stayed with me like a headache, right into the doctor's waiting room. When the doctor was ready to see me, I knew he wanted to follow, but he didn't quite have the nerve. I told Doc I wanted to find out how my mother was, and he told me in two words, not good. I asked if I could use his phone. He nodded and went into his laboratory. So far, I was getting all the breaks.
5: Miller speaking.
1: Randy Fletcher.
5: Go ahead, Matt.
1: They're staging a riot at Liberty Hall day after tomorrow. Several hundred party followers in the hall, and that many pickets or more outside. On signal, the pickets raid the meeting.
5: Go ahead, Matt.
1: Go ahead. It's up to you fellows now. You've got to stop this thing.
5: We can't move in on anything like this, Matt. I'm afraid you'll have to carry the ball on this one.
1: Look, I've got a tail on me right now. Everything's been set. What do you expect me to do?
5: I'm sorry, Matt.
1: Yeah,
5: but this is your...
1: Yeah, I know. It's my baby. From the doctor's office, we went to my home. My mother's condition had me worried. Her heart had been weak for a long time. There was always the chance that she might die, still believing that I was a real communist. If my brother Tip was home, there would be real trouble, especially when he saw Otto. He hated me, but he hated my commie friends even worse. Tip wasn't there. I almost felt good. The little breaks were coming my way, but I needed a big one, real big. Otto showed a rare streak of decency.
4: Your mother upstairs, comrade?
1: In bed.
4: I'll wait here in the parlor. You go up and see her. But don't take too long. We got work to do, remember?
1: I remember, comrade. Mom.
6: Oh, Matt, you all right?
1: Sure. Sure, Mom, I'm great. But what's this I hear about you?
6: Oh, with me is nothing. Just a little tired. You the one I worry about, Matt.
1: There's nothing to worry about. I'm doing fine. Just look at me.
6: You are in trouble, Matt. The government, Matt. Those men from Washington. The FBI.
1: Yes?
6: They're after you, I know.
1: Oh, Mom, you're all wrong. Won't you listen to me?
6: All the time I pray for you, my boy, that God should make you give up what you are doing against the government of America.
1: But, Mom, can't you see...
6: Promise me, Matt, so little I ever ask from you.
1: I can't, Mom. What? Are you all right?
6: It don't matter no more. How can I be all right when against the United States one of my boys is working?
1: Look, Mom, I gotta run along now. Next time, I want to see you up and around and baking a cake. You hear?
6: Still, I pray for you, Matt, that God should take care of you. You are still my boy, and the mother can't forget.

0: to Dana Andrews, starring as Matt Cevedek in I Was a Communist for the FBI, and the second act of our story.
1: Otto stayed with me the next 2 days. He never let me out of his sight. We took a hotel room because I told him my mother was too ill and I didn't want to bother her at home. Why was I given this insignificant job and a guard? Did they suspect I might sabotage their riot if I had a chance? In 2 days, I hadn't been able to think of a single plan. And then the phone rang. That's the phone, comrade.
2: It's for you.
1: You amaze me, Comrade Franz. You must be psychic.
2: Answer it.
1: Yes?
3: Comrade Cevedek.
1: Speaking, Comrade Drexel.
3: The meeting is tonight.
1: I know.
3: You have done your work?
1: There was nothing to be done until this afternoon.
3: You will see to it?
1: Certainly.
3: Let me talk to Comrade Franz.
1: One moment. He wants to talk to you, Comrade.
2: Hello? Yes. Yes. No, nothing like that. Yes.
1: Drexel knew where to call. I hadn't told him, and Otto was with me every moment. Were they watching both of us? Or had Otto somehow given me the slip? I shuddered. One mistake was all you ever made in a spot like this. Your first and last. He was watching me, still talking at the phone.
2: Yes, comrade. Right.
1: He sat there, staring at me, his face a complete blank. Other comrades had been pushed from hotel windows. The papers called it suicide, and the public believed the papers. I started toward the door. It's time to round up the boys for tonight, comrade. Comrade Drexel seemed a little worried that I'd not done it before this.
2: I know.
1: Well, are you coming or do you stay here?
2: I got my orders, comrade. I go with you.
1: The goon squad I picked for this job was just like all the others, maybe a little more so. Muscle men. Powerful guys, and deadly. We met them in the back room of a cheap restaurant. 2 dozen of them, maybe a few more. Okay, comrades, let's have it quiet. You'll gather tonight at 8 o'clock in the street in front of Liberty Hall. Pickets from the Cargus Company will be on hand before you get there. Wear your regular street clothes so as to look just like the other pickets. Mix with them, but stay away from each other. And get this. No guns. I'm going to say that again. No guns. You can use brass knucks, lead pipe in a newspaper, or saps. You've got plenty to work with, but no guns. A comrade in a sound truck will be yelling for a peaceful picketing with no violence. It's your job to make the pickets forget him and raid the meeting and start the riot. Okay, that's all.
2: Nice work, comrade.
1: Thanks.
2: Comrade Drexel will be pleased.
1: Everything that night went according to schedule. It always does when the commies are behind it. They're thorough. They don't miss a trick. The plans are laid days ahead. You hope for a slip-up, but you never get your wish. When we got to Liberty Hall, the street out front was alive with pickets. They were angry, but not looking for trouble yet.
2: Everything goes well, Comrade Svetik.
1: Yeah, everything's great.
2: There are plenty here to cause serious trouble.
1: That was the idea, wasn't it?
2: Of course. You should be happy, comrade.
1: I'm happy.
4: Remember, boys, this is a peaceful picketing. We want law and order. Let's have no violence. This is a protest against those commies inside. This is the United States, where we do everything by God. Keep it peaceful, boys. Keep walking around. Let's make it legal.
2: Comrade Gratzinov is doing his work well.
1: Yeah. Have you seen any of our goons guard around?
2: Several. There's one.
1: talking to that picket. Yeah, I see him. Well, there's another one buttonholing a couple of guys.

0: There.
1: As you say, comrade.
0: Inside the hall, everything was proceeding according to schedule. There wasn't an empty chair in the place. It was like a sheep pen, with Comrade Adams, the ringleader, on the stage leading them to slaughter.
2: And there you have an example, comrades, of this freedom America boasts. Right outside these doors, above of pickets, the fascist police of the United States are protesting our right of free assembly. That's why we are here tonight, to protest this wanton usurpation of our rights, to demand what our forefathers...
0: The party line, the same old hogwash, and they believed every word of it. Then I heard the crowd outside getting nastier. It was almost time for my goons to lead them in. I began to sweat. There must be something I could do. There must. And then a wild idea hit me. I turned to Otto. Comrade France, lock the front doors.
1: Are you crazy?
3: Do what I say.
1: But why?
0: You sap. If a mob walks in through an open door, they're liable to start talking things over. Make them break down a door and there's no talk, just violence.
1: That's a smart idea, comrade. I'll do it.
0: Locking the doors was just a stall for time. I wanted to get at the automatic sprinkling system backstage. I got there just in time to meet Drexel and Adams and the rest of the big shots on their way out the back door. They weren't risking their skins.
4: Congratulations, Comrade Zoetic. You've done your work well. We shall meet in my hotel room as soon as this is over. Comrade Adams and I go now.
5: Come along, Zoetic. We've set the fuse, now let her blow.
0: I'll wait for Comrade France. He's out front.
4: Good. Make it soon.
0: I was standing right next to a wall ladder. It led up into the rafters, and from there, I could reach one of the valves of the sprinkling system and melt off the protective wax cap. I started up the ladder, and I saw Otto coming back. I jumped down. He hadn't seen me.
1: Your idea works, comrade. Listen to them. They're like wild beasts outside.
0: Good work, comrade. When those doors break, hundreds will be hurt. He turned and looked out at the hall. I gave him the heel of my hand at the base of his neck. He went down in a heap and stayed there. I shinned up the ladder and held my lighter under the valve. No one saw me. The commies inside were panicked. They didn't know what to do next. The pickets were stopped at the door, but it wouldn't be for long. I heard the door go. I heard the pickets crash through. I had to stop this somehow. Lives depended on it. I broke out into a sweat. Would that valve never melt? I held the flame closer. And then the valve melted. The water rushed through the pipes and it rained all over the hall. A hard, cooling, steady rain that could put out fires. A rain that could put out a riot. I came down the ladder. Otto was still on the floor. The commies had found the back exit. They were pouring out like drowned rats. The pickets were backing out the front door. They didn't want any part of that flood. The riot had come a cropper. Comrade Drexel was waiting for me in his hotel room, but I had to make one stop before that, a crummy little gem on Denton Street. I knew the owner, Mac, a hulking, punch-drunk ex-pug. He knew me slightly. He never asked questions. When you can't think anymore, there's nothing to ask about. Listen, Mac, I haven't got time to argue. It's a matter of life and death. I want you to go over my face, and go over it good.
6: With gloves, huh?
0: No gloves. Bare fists. I gotta look like I was really beat up.
6: Blood, too?
0: Yeah. Everything I'd get if four or five guys jumped me.
6: It might hurt you.
0: I told you this is a matter of life or death. Now go ahead.
6: Well, okay. Just as a favor. No hard feelings.
0: No hard feelings. When Mac began to blur, I knew I had enough. He helped me to the door, and I staggered into the night.

0: Savetti.
1: There he is. He slugged me and turned on the water.
0: Silence. What happened, comrade?
2: They slugged Franz first, and they jumped at me. I fought them until I passed out.
0: Who were they?
2: Five of them. I never saw them before.
3: Pickets?
2: Maybe. None of ours, though.
0: They turn on the water?
2: I don't know. I guess so. I was out cold.
1: I tell you, the only guy around me when I got slugged was Svetik. He turned on the water.
2: And then beat myself to a pulp? Is that it, comrade?
0: Unfortunately, Comrade Svetik, suspicion points to you.
2: Okay, so I slugged Otto. I turned on the water, then I beat myself unconscious. If that's the way you want it, that's the way it is. You're acting as a control commission. Okay. I confess everything. Let's get this over with.
0: I've remarked before, Svetik, you have a violent temper.
2: Why not? I've done everything I could to make this job a success. And then I'm questioned like a dirty, double-crossing traitor. In the name of the party. What more do you want from me?
4: Take it easy, Svetik.
2: Sure, I'll take it easy.
0: You need a doctor's care, Comrade Svetik. I suggest that you go immediately. The story seems true. Your face is proof of that. But we shall investigate further.
2: Is that all, comrade?
0: That is all. For now.
2: I left the hotel, and I felt good inside, in spite of the pain. I had stopped a riot. They'd investigate further, but they wouldn't find anything. I was sure of that. I'd covered everything, and for a while, I was safe. I was safe to continue the double life, safe to tread the dim line between darkness and light, safe to walk alone.

This is Dana Andrews. These stories, many of them based upon actual events and happenings in the real-life experiences of Matt Savedic, are brought to you in order that you may be aware of the insidious working from within of the Communist Party. Our greatest danger lies in being unaware. Our greatest safety in a knowledge of what we are fighting against. For this reason, I urge you to listen again next week when we will dramatize another exciting adventure from the official records of Matt Savedic. Join us then, won't you?

0: Hello.
1: Mr. Philip Marlowe, please. Clover Lake, California calling.
0: This is Marlowe.
1: One moment, sir. Go ahead on your call to Los Angeles, please.
2: Hello, Marlowe. Babe Durney. Remember me, light heavy contender in 39?
0: Oh, yeah. Sure, I remember you.
2: Good.
0: You still have that bar in Southgate?
2: No, I'm back in the game.
0: Ah.
2: Trainer this time for a welterweight that's good. His name's Danny Eagle, and he's another Barney Ross, believe me.
0: No kidding.
2: Yeah, but he's in trouble. Come on out, will you, Phil? Clover Lake's only 20 miles. You can be here by 6. It's just outside of Malibu, up on the hill.
0: Well, what's your boy's trouble, babe?
2: Plenty. And it could end up being his life. Now step on it, Phil. Oh, and listen, you're a sports writer from Detroit, not a private detective. You got it?
0: Got it. Leave it now, babe. It was an hour's drive to Malibu Beach in a film colony where the convertibles outnumbered the hard tops 5-1. And another 30 minutes up into the mountains along a steep spiral of macadam which at every turn made more of the Pacific below and less of Malibu. Until finally I was at the top. To my right there was a dirt road which a freshly painted sign said led to Clover Lake Training Camp, private. Raleigh Lance, owner. I drove on into what turned out to be a converted summer hotel marked office. Couple of buildings that had been stables and maybe 2 dozen cabins spread out over a sloping green acre that led to a cliff's edge and the lake some 100 feet below. When I pulled in and parked in a gravel semicircle which was close to a roofed over boxing ring where a lot of muscles and sweatpants was making a punching bag sound like a machine gun, I saw Babe Durney coming toward me in ducks and white t-shirt with an angry fighting eagle as in Danny on it. He was more bay window and less hair than last time. But still the same quick smile under a nose that spread over half his face. An extended hand that could have passed for a catcher's mitt.
3: Hiya, Phil. Glad you didn't take any longer. Things are worse.
0: Oh?
3: Danny got canned an hour ago and he's burning up. Told Lance and his wife where they both could go and I think he's going to personally see to it that they get there.
0: Now, wait a minute. Who's this Lance?
3: Oh, Raleigh Lance. He runs this place, Marlowe.
0: Yeah.
3: Strictly the big time, big shot manager. His seat at the fights has to be A1. His license plate, the lowest number he can get. Yeah, half pint and French cuffs and built up heels. Got 10 fighters there. Danny's one.
0: And the wife?
3: Oh, yeah. Myra. A lot of curves, a lot of war paint, and never enough clothes on.
0: Know what you mean.
3: Yeah, well, also not much to keep her busy, and Lance hasn't got time to run around down in Malibu.
0: Which means sheep's eyes at the boys, huh?
3: Yeah, Danny Eagle included. Not that the kid ever did anything about it, mind you. Figured she was just being friendly. Come on, let's move on down by the lake like I was just showing you around.
4: Hey, Jersey.
5: Yeah?
4: You can quit now. Do a mile in the shower.
5: Okay, Pete. See you later.
3: Anyhow, Phil, this morning, Lance and the missus had a beef when the big shot got mad, read Meyer off, and called Danny and tried the same thing on him.
0: Didn't take, huh?
3: Nah. So the boss canned him. Kid went back to his cabin and started kicking the fixtures around. That's when I called you. Got a lot of temper, Phil.
0: Yeah, but what do you want me to do?
3: Help me get him out of here before he tangled with Lance. He said he wasn't going to get off the ground until things were squared away, and he... Oh, hold it.
0: What now?
3: Over there near the edge of the cliff. Friend of Lance's, just weatherwaxed.
0: Well, that old man?
3: Yeah, hayseed to look at or listen to, but he owns about every piece of land around here.
0: Uh-huh.
3: Rich, retired, and has just learned about prize fighters. Calls them gladiators. Also, he's got a mud-fence-faced daughter he's real anxious to pass over.
0: Yeah, also, he's coming this way.
6: Hello there, son.
3: Yeah, don't encourage Gab. It's his specialty.
6: Well, babe, my boy, what shape are you in tonight?
3: Oh, well, not quite fighting trim, Mr. Weatherwax. I was just showing Mr. Marlowe here around the grounds. He's the sports writer.
6: Sports writer?
0: Yeah.
6: Well, glad to make your acquaintance, Mr. Marlowe.
0: Thank you.
6: Yes, sir. When I think about what I've missed all these years, not following the
3: Mr.
6: ring...
3: Mr. Weathermax, excuse me, but we're in a hurry. I want Mr. Marlowe to see the lake before it's dark. We'll see you dinner up at the lodge later, eh?
6: Yes. I'll look forward to that.
0: Goodbye.
6: Yeah, bye, sir.
3: The original windbag.
0: Yeah.
3: But, Marlowe, like I was saying, I gotta have your help.
0: Yeah, but what can I do now? The kid's through, babe.
3: Sure, but look, Phil, I know other managers. I also know the makings of a champ when I see him, and Danny Eagle's got the stuff.
0: And?
3: Okay, I like him.
0: Ah.
3: Phil, you gotta get next to Lance. If he thinks you're doing a feature on him, he'll be your best friend in a couple of hours. A little Napoleon.
0: Uh-huh, and when I'm buddy-buddy, I steer him away from ordering his muscle man to play pretzel with Danny while you're trying to get him out of here, is that it?
3: That's right. Oh. I already planted that you're coming up here, so all you gotta... Hey, look.
0: Huh?
3: Up at the lodge on the porch there. That's him and Myra going in the office.
0: My cue.
3: Mm-hmm.
0: Okay, but first tell me one thing, babe. Does Danny know about me?
3: No. He'd turn against me if he did. He likes to settle his stuff his own way. That's why you got to get to Lance. In or out of the ring, it still takes two to make a fight, Phil.
0: Yeah. All right, babe, I'll do my best. Philip Marlowe, Detroit Daily News. Wonder if there is such a paper. It doesn't sound too bad.
7: 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I'm fed up.
0: Oh,
8: you're
0: fine.
8: Fed up? You? Well, that's funny. You drag me up here and expect me to...
7: And try real hard to understand this. I dropped 10 grand, 10,000 berries last night on that punk Steve Rocker. I'm not very happy.
8: So you want a fighter who stinks. What's that got to do with me?
7: I don't know. But if you'd let him alone, he wouldn't have looked so tired in there.
8: Of all the cheap cracks you've ever made, that's about the...
7: The what? Go on, say it. You never flirted. You never played up to it. You were only being friendly. Go on, spit it out, why don't you?
8: Don't think I won't. When we're alone.
7: Oh.
0: Excuse me, I didn't mean to eavesdrop. I was looking for Mr. Lance. Raleigh Lance?
7: That's me. What do you want?
0: My name's Philip Marlowe, Detroit Daily News, Mr. Lance.
7: Oh. Yes. Come in, Mr. Marlowe.
0: Oh.
7: There was a note here on my desk. I should expect you for an interview. Glad to see you.
0: Oh, thank you. I don't believe I've,
7: my wife, Mr. Marlowe, Mrs. Lance.
0: How do you do?
8: Hello. From, Detroit, you said?
0: Yeah.
8: How are things at the Beaver Club? That's quite a spot, I hear.
0: Oh, yeah, quite.
8: I used to go with a reporter there. He told me about some wild parties at their press club. Busy Beaver Nights, they used to call them.
0: Yes, Busy Beaver Night. Lots of fun.
8: Mm-hmm. I'll bet.
7: Myra, Mr. Marlowe and I'd like to talk a while, so,
8: So I'll be running along. It was a pleasure, Mr. Marlowe.
0: Thank you.
8: Goodbye, Raleigh. I'll see you later.
7: Yeah. Well, Mr. Marlowe, have a chair. Drink?
0: Yeah, I will, thanks. That's quite a spot you have here, Mr. Lance.
7: Make it Raleigh, fella.
0: All right.
7: Yeah, it's okay. But you're not up here to write about a training camp, are you? Of course, I know background counts, but, well, like this drink, the soda helps, too. But the scotch is the thing, huh? Health?
0: Same. Yeah, you're right about that scotch.
7: What is it, Kelly? I'm busy now.
9: Well, it's about Danny Eagle.
7: Did you give him his walking papers?
9: No. Big Turney stopped me, Mr. Lance. Said he'd give Danny the word himself that he could handle him.
7: That fat pug! Who does he think he is?
9: Well, he said he just didn't want trouble, Mr. Lance. Besides, he said Danny was taking a walk.
7: Yeah? Well, I'm going to give him the air, too. I've got enough enemies without some lousy trainer who's on my own payroll. Pardon me, Mr. Marlowe. I'll only be a couple of minutes.
0: Sure.
7: Help yourself to another drink. We'll talk later after dinner, about 8. Oh, and here. Catch.
0: Yeah.
7: Best cigar made. Let's go, Kelly.
0: Best cigar. Seats marked A1. Yeah.
8: Hey.
0: Huh?
8: Don't go away mad. My hubby always runs out on people. Even private detectives.
0: Slips, huh?
8: Busy Beaver Night indeed. I made it up. I never even heard of Detroit.
0: Why'd you bait the trap?
8: Lance, the jealous jerk, has threatened to hire a detective a half a dozen times.
0: Oh.
8: After all this fuss over Danny Eagle, you were about due. Well... Shall we walk? It's a nice night.
0: Let's leave it that way, huh?
8: What do you mean?
0: Isn't Danny enough for one day?
8: Listen, mister, you're starting off with two left feet. I was friendly with Danny Eagle, period.
0: And Steve Rocker?
8: The same. Only Steve was a little dull. A mind dedicated to comic books. All fighter.
0: Not according to his last bout.
8: Yeah. Rocco moved like he was drugged and collapsed in the third, so it's my fault. Oh, the big shot is quite a loser. And don't bother with your next question. I can feel it coming. Why have I stuck?
0: Yeah, well, it belongs here someplace.
8: Well, I've stuck because... Well, because I thought that each battle was going to be our last. That sooner or later, he'd have time for me.
0: He's a busy guy, Myra.
8: So was King Solomon, but he always had room for his wives.
0: True.
8: I thought this place was going to be our answer. Just the two of us, plus the peace and quiet of the country, with Malibu on hand for a change of pace. So what happens?
0: Still busy, huh?
8: Yeah, So busy that he spends 8 hours a day with Jess Weatherwax, a guy he never heard of until he started this camp, but a guy who thrills to hear the lives and loves of Raleigh Lance. And that leaves me with his daughter, Clementine, if I don't talk to the fighters. Clementine, whose shoes are number 9, with an IQ to match. Good night.
0: Wait a minute, Myra. Where are you going?
8: Going as far as my cabin in an old-fashioned cry. Or maybe just an old-fashioned, I don't know which. Good night.
0: When Myra pivoted on a spiked heel and stomped off into the dark, I knew that I had to move fast because when next she and hubby met, the fact that I was a private detective was going to become public domain. And from there on out, I'd be of little use to Babe Durney, and if Lance's muscle playmates caught up to me, of no use to anybody. I located Dan Eagle's cabin among half a dozen others, peeking out of a thick grove of pepper trees, showing light from a half-open door.

0: Inside, there was a closed valise on the edge of the only bed. And on the dresser, some money, a package of lemon lifesavers, and a tie clasp. A gold one with a gold angry eagle on it that said Danny was still around. Then he got the talk for himself.
1: Think you're in the wrong cabin, mister. I haven't vacated yet.
0: Well, don't you think it'd be easy all the way around if you did, Danny?
1: Right now, I'm not looking for the easy way, mister. I've been walking and thinking about that. That and a pair of people I don't like. A pair I want to square myself with. Mr. and Mrs. Raleigh Lance. Oh!
0: It was purely a case of mistaken identity. But it served as a reminder that it still took two to make a fight. And that the only chance I had left was to get next to Raleigh Lance and keep him away from Danny Eagle. I spent a half hour going from the lodge to Lance's empty cabin to the dining room and every other place where I thought he might be. But finally, I remembered Jess Weatherwax, the one-man fan club whom I located back up at the office. He was peeling off his coat and getting ready for canasta with something uncombed and built like a length of pipe. Who had to be daughter Clementine.
2: What can I do for you, sir?
0: Mr. Weatherwax, have you seen Lance?
2: Why, no, Miss Marlowe. We just came in. You deal, dearest. Is it important?
0: Very.
3: Daddy.
2: Oh, excuse me, child. Mr. Marlowe, my daughter, Clementine.
0: How do you do?
3: Very fine, thank you. Mr. Marlowe, Daddy told...
4: Hey, Marlowe, is that you in there?
2: Oh. Oh, it's Babe Durney.
0: Yeah, excuse me.
5: Phil, come with me quick.
0: What's wrong?
5: Lance is dead, Marlo.
0: What?
5: At the edge of the lake on the rocks.
0: Accident?
5: I don't know. Come on, Phil.
6: In just a moment, the second act of Philip Marlowe. But first... The confusion created by Gracie Allen has never been more clearly, more hilariously defined than it will be this Wednesday night when a writer for a national magazine comes to interview her. For the writer also meets some of Gracie's friends who present highly conflicting stories which Gracie does not untangle. It's another merry mad mix-up which could come only from George Burns and Gracie Allen. So be listening this Wednesday on most of these same CBS stations. Now with our star, Gerald Moore, the second act of Philip Marlowe, and tonight's story, The Angry Eagle.
0: Sharp lakeshore stones like countless fighters' fists had hammered all the life out of Raleigh Lance. And as we stared down at him, the circle of light from the electric lantern in Babe Durney's hand began to dance over the corpse. I took the lantern and turned him away from the twisted body at his feet and sent him back up the path to camp. Find a phone and quietly call the police. After that, I took another quick look at all that was left of the little big shot. I went up the path myself and got as far as the jagged hole in the rail where Lance had gone through. I had just enough time to see a few things before I was met by Myra. Just like she'd been before, except for a... handful of nervous fingers that just couldn't leave her neckline alone.
7: I saw Babe. He told me about Raleigh. Is it true?
0: Yeah, it's true, all right. Your husband's dead. Babe just left, so you must have been on your way here when you ran into him. How come?
7: I had a date to meet my husband. For a check.
0: Why here? He didn't strike me as being the romantic type.
7: He wasn't. Neither was he the type to talk where he could be overheard. Especially when he was cornered.
0: What do you mean?
7: I put Raleigh's back against the wall tonight. I finally got hold of a way to make that inflated ego turn loose, his favorite trinket.
0: Meaning you?
7: Yes. Marlowe, about an hour ago, I found out that Raleigh was crooked.
0: Fixed fights?
7: Yeah. When I left you, I went to our cabin for a drink. But the liquor was all gone. Lance kept spare bottles in the back of his closet, so I went to look.
0: Found what?
7: A briefcase. It wasn't Raleigh's, so I opened it. There was $35,000 in it. And a note... congratulating him on his coaching of Steve Rocker. Rocker was drugged in that last fight, Marlowe. Raleigh sold him out, and I can prove it.
0: Oh, that's what you two were going to hash out over here, huh? The price of your silence, which was divorce.
7: And no strings. He told me he wanted to think, then he was going to give me his answer, but now... it's all unnecessary.
0: You're so right. Myra, come here. I want to show you something. See? Here on the ground?
7: What do you... No, I don't see anything.
0: Somebody put up quite an argument right here before Lance went through the railing.
7: Yeah. Yes.
0: And here's something else.
7: What's that, Marlo?
0: The gold tie clasp, baby, with an eagle on it.
7: Danny?
0: Yeah, Danny Eagle. This changes things plenty, huh?
7: Danny? I can't believe Danny would murder Raleigh.
0: Well, you better start believing it and get back to your cabin and stay there with the doors and windows locked.
7: You think he might go for me
0: next? You were half the beef. Now that he's gone this far, chances are good he's got something nice thought up for you, too. Unless I'm making the king-size mistake and you and Danny turn out to be a team.
7: Are you crazy?
0: It could figure both ways, baby. So I'll keep it in mind until I get something more to do with it. Meanwhile, like I said, take care of yourself. I dropped the tie clasp into my pocket and then started looking for its owner, who could be number one candidate for a noose. I decided to try Danny's cabin first, but when I got there, it was dark, with everything just as I'd left it. Until I turned to go. Someone was framed in the doorway. It was the gentleman farmer and novice fight fan, Jess Weatherwax.
8: Looking for something special, are you, Mr. Marlowe?
0: Yeah, as a matter of fact, I am.
8: I figured you would be, what with being a reporter, because I know there's been some kind of a ruckus here tonight.
0: How did you know there was trouble here?
8: Well, I happened to be passing by a certain phone a few minutes ago, and I heard that trainer, Babe Durney, calling the police.
0: Oh. Okay, as long as you know that much, you may as well know the rest. Somebody shoved the boss of this place out through a railing into 100 feet of thin air. He's dead.
8: Well, Lance murdered? By one of his own men? Oh, no, I don't believe it. He's a good manager. His boys loved him, every one of them.
0: You should be so loved, especially by a guy like Danny.
8: Danny Eagle?
0: None other. And that's only half of it. Your good manager, Mr. Lance, was a fight fixer. One who'd even drug his own stable to be sure it'd lose. He was as crooked as a hyena's back leg.
8: He prearranged boxing fights?
0: That's putting it mildly. His own wife, Myra, pinned that on him just tonight. She didn't go into detail. She didn't have to. She had enough proof to make it stick because she was getting a divorce on the strength of it.
8: Oh, I find it mighty hard to believe all this, Mr. Marlowe.
0: And here's something else. I'm not a reporter. I'm a private detective.
8: You're a private detective?
0: Yeah, called in by Babe Durney because he was worried. Now I am. Anyway, here's what I'm getting at. If you're really sincere about liking your violence according to Marquess of Queensberry rules, you can do me a big favor.
8: What can I do?
0: Keep an eye on Myra Lance for me.
8: Uh-huh, yes.
0: I left her in the cottage. Dan Eagle may be only half finished with what he started.
8: I'll do my best. You can count on that, sir.
0: Okay, I'm going up to the office at the lodge now and find out if anyone saw Danny leave the grounds. I'll see you.

0: Mr. Marlowe? Did you get enough story material from the box fighters?
1: For a couple of novels, Clementine. You alone here?
0: Well, I am now. My daddy and I were playing canasta, but he left a while back. Went off without his coat, too, see?
1: I know. You've been here in the office ever since, huh?
0: Why, yes. Why?
1: Well, maybe you can help me.
0: Gladly. But you've just got to help me first, Mr. Marlowe. Have you got a cigarette paper?
1: A cigarette paper?
0: You know, the makers. Oh. I'm trying to roll me a cigarette, ran out of mine. I found my daddy's tobacco, and then I absolutely emptied his coat pockets here looking for a paper, but there wasn't any. You wouldn't happen to have it.
1: No, I'm afraid not, Clementine. Here, have one of mine. In fact, have two. Now, my question. Did you happen to see Danny Eagle go out the... Go out?
0: Out the what, Mr. Marlowe?
1: Huh? Never mind. Listen, Clementine, did this thing come out of your daddy's coat pocket, too?
0: That old ticket stuff?
1: Yeah.
0: Out of that little pocket in the big one on the right side, it was... Well, Mr. Marlowe, what's wrong?
1: I don't know. But I better find out right now. As I ran out of the office and past the empty rope ring toward where the cabin stood, I was full of the conviction that Clover Lake training camp was due for a second corpse any minute. Only this time I knew that some fast adjectives I myself had tossed off and not a hot-headed fighter were playing cause and effect. As I made for the door of the Lance cabin, there was no help in the fact that my volunteer guard, Jess Weatherwax, was nowhere in sight. I called Myra's name twice and still got no answer. So I stepped back to go to work on the door with my shoulder when the lock turned from inside.
2: What is it, Marlo? What are you doing here?
1: At the moment, Myra, baby, I'm counting lucky stars, the kind that kept you hale and hearty in spite of me and my big mouth.
2: I'm afraid I don't know what you mean.
1: I mean I almost spilled all, including the clincher, which was where you could be located. All this, mind you, to the guy who no doubt was in it with Lance right up to his Adam's apple. The fact that you're still breathing means that he must have given up and beat it because as a topper I sent him here to guard you. Hey, what's the matter? Aren't you even curious?
2: Why, yes, sure, of course.
3: So am I, Marlowe. Don't move.
1: Oh, no.
3: You have a talent for stupid audacity, young man. Myra's still breathing because up to the point where you knocked on this door, she still didn't realize my connection. But when you showed up, I couldn't take a chance. I was forced to bring this gun into things and wait behind the door. Now, obviously, you both know.
1: And I was so relieved you still had strength enough to open the door, Myra. I stepped in chin first and was happy about it.
2: Well, I was afraid to warn you.
1: Well, it's your move, Weatherwax. What'll it be?
3: I have no choice.
2: What?
1: You'll have a lot of bodies to crawl out from under, Buster.
3: That won't be too hard. Danny's already framed for Raleigh's murder.
1: Framed by whom?
3: By Raleigh Lance himself. Oh, such a simple little plan. I worked it out as I worked out everything else around here.
1: Just for the record, how is it supposed to go?
3: Once Myra knew about Raleigh, she became dangerous to me. She had to be killed. So I told him how to set up the whole thing.
1: You know, you're really enjoying yourself, aren't you?
3: Frankly, no. Or I just don't intend to take the rap for my late partner's stupid clumsiness. Oh, but this has gone far enough.
4: Hold on,
5: Dave, look out, he's got a gun! Duck, Myra!
4: Still got a good right hand. My boy ain't gonna be framed for nothing.
5: Babe, stop it.
4: I'm gonna fix this guy. Good.
5: Lay off, babe, will you? Lay off. Lay off, I tell you. Lay off.
1: Okay. He's gotta tell us the rest. Come on, Weatherwax, talk. What actually happened on the path to the lake? Well?
3: Lance set up frame on Danny's. I told him to. By planting that eagle tie clasp at the weak spot in the rail. And then he made a lot of marks on the path, like there'd been a fight.
1: Go ahead.
3: And after that, he went over to kick the rail loose. He tripped and he fell. All because of those shoes of his with the hard, slick soles and built-up heels. Oh, silly little man.

0: Well, it wasn't long until the boys from the sheriff's office arrived with a good doctor, a lot of open notebooks, and an endless supply of questions. But finally, all the pieces were fitted together. A very surprised Danny Eagle, who had done a lot of thinking, was back from a second long walk. And the whole thing had boiled down to me alone at the bedside of a heavy-jawed trainer, who had a happy look on his ugly puss for the first time that night.
1: My boy's gonna be champ now, Marlo. Thanks to you.
0: Oh, thanks to you, babe. We were almost down for the count when you showed up. Hey, how's the shoulder?
1: That's nothing. Hey, look, tell me something. How'd you back old Weatherwax into that corner?
0: Oh, well, I found a ticket stub from his coat pocket with the number A2 on it. Weatherwax claimed that he'd never seen a fight or met Lance until the camp opened up here. But that stub proved that just a month ago, he sat right beside Lance.
1: Yeah, that's right.
0: Yeah.
1: Lance always had seat A1 at the arena.
0: Check. In short, Weatherwax was a liar who dropped his guard.
1: And in this racket, you do that just once and you're out.
0: Yeah. Hey, see that the Eagle keeps his guard up, will you, babe? I'm going to be betting on him from now on.
1: Don't give it another thought. Good night, Phil.
0: And I didn't give it another thought. Neither did I think about an arrogant little guy whose phony heels and twisted mind had dumped him into his own trap. Or about a fat gambler who traded in perverted victories and rotten, hopeless defeats. Instead, I thought about the sun coming up over the hills. And a nice big platter with a ham omelet on it. And then a good, solid 8 hours sleep. Nothing else. You know, sometimes I think I have no soul.

0: Adventures of Philip Marlowe, bringing you Raymond Chandler's most famous character, star Gerald Moore, are produced and directed by Norman MacDonald and are written for radio by Robert Mitchell and Gene Levitt. Gerald Moore can currently be seen starring in Republic's The Blonde Bandit. Featured in our cast tonight were Joan Banks, Barney Phillips, Wilms Herbert, Howard McNear, Elliot Reed, Frank Gerstel, and Ann Morrison. The special music is composed and conducted by Richard Arant. Be sure and be with us again next week when Philip Marlowe says...
1: This time a nervous breakdown in a driving rain. A cape with a high collar and a tiny sliver of glass led me from the ballet and a beautiful dancer to the edge of a cliff and death.

few months ago, our newspapers and magazines were full of articles and pictures showing the progress we've made during the first half of the 20th century. That progress, brought about by the American way of doing business, means that today we enjoy the highest standard of living of any nation in the world. We can keep our standards high, and we can increase the benefits for all of us by continuing to produce efficiently under a free economic system. This is Roy Rowan speaking. Now, stay tuned for Pursuit, which follows immediately over most of these same CBS stations. This is CBS, where Burns and Allen are heard every Wednesday night, the Columbia Broadcasting System.

The Avenger, sworn enemy of evil, is actually Jim Brandon, a famous biochemist. Through his numerous scientific experiments, Brandon has perfected several inventions to aid him in his crusade against crime as the Avenger. Most remarkable of these inventions is the highly secret diffusion capsule, which cloaks him in the black light of invisibility. Brandon's assistant, the beautiful Fern Collier, is the only one who shares his secrets and knows that he is the man the underworld fears as the Avenger. And now, the Avenger and the Subway Ghost.

0: Jim and Inspector White are standing on the subway platform waiting for an express as the train pulls into the station.
1: Come on, Jim. Let's hop aboard this front car.
2: Right, Inspector. Now, we'll let the train pull out before we go into the motorman's booth.
1: Yeah, I want this little visit to come as a surprise.
2: Okay. Come on. I'll open the door and you can take care of the introductions.
1: Mike Leary.
3: That's me. Name ordering you out of this booth. No passengers.
1: Police, Leary.
3: Police?
1: Yes, I'm Inspector White and this is Jim Brannan. We're riding with you on this trip.
3: Oh, I get it. Get after the ghost.
1: That's right.
2: Did you ever see the ghost, Leary?
3: No, I never did. It's very little stock I put in the story they tell of it.
1: Well, three motormen on this line swear they saw it and their stories check on the place where it appeared.
3: Oh, I didn't know it appeared in the same place all the time.
2: Well, it did, approximately anyway. This particular run is 5 minutes between stops. Each of those men claims he was 2.5 minutes out when he saw the ghost. Say, it's right around the spot where that track walker was killed 2 years ago.
1: Leary, what's that red light just ahead there?
3: Yeah, it's a track inspector, most likely. Yeah, he's swinging his lantern. That's a signal they use to show they're off the tracks.
2: It's almost time, Inspector. Keep your eye peeled for the ghost.
3: You know, I always figured I was as superstitious as the next man. But this subway ghost business is a little too thick for me to swallow.
2: Larry, there's a man in the middle of the track. Stop!
3: I'm going to run him down. I can't stop in time.
4: How you hit him?
2: Come on!
3: Watch out for that third rail or you won't go far.
5: He should have landed right along here. Flash the lights around.
1: Well, I'll take this side, Larry. You go with Jim.
3: Okay.
5: He must be under the train.
3: Not under this first car.
5: Come on. We'll work our way back. He's got to be here someplace.
1: No sign of him on this side of the tracks, Jim.
3: What could have happened to that man?
5: Well, one thing is certain, he's not here.
3: But the train ran over him. We saw that with our own eyes.
2: There's no use holding the train up any longer.
1: What do you make of it, Jim?
2: Well, Inspector, my guess is that we've had our first encounter with the subway ghost.
1: Well, whatever it was, it certainly disappeared into thin air.
2: Okay, Leary. Close the door and let's get going.
3: I'm glad all three of us saw it. I swear I wouldn't trust my own eyes if I'd been by myself.
1: We're up against something here, Jim. I don't happen to believe in ghosts.
2: I don't either, Inspector, but this one promises to be rather difficult to explain. That ghost couldn't have been anything with dimension, because there was no place for it to hide, and no time for it to run away.
1: Well, what are we going to do?
2: We'll get off at the next stop. Now that we've seen the ghost, we'll have to figure out some way to trap him.

0: This is a fine mess, Jim. While you and I spend the afternoon in the subway chasing after our ghost, the biggest bank in town is robbed.
1: Well, it's tough luck, Inspector. But the commissioner himself assigned you to investigate that subway affair.
0: Well, ghost or no ghost, I'm not wasting any more time in the subway. I'm going to work on this bank job.
1: Oh, leaving me flat, huh?
0: No. I want you to help me out on this bank robbery, Jim. It's a slick professional job. We've got to get those two men who pulled it.
1: Well, I think I'll leave that to you, Inspector. I'm going to stick with the ghost for a while at least.
0: Oh, that can wait, Jim. But this robbery...
1: Catching those
0: big
1: bank robbers will be duck soup for you, Inspector. Regular routine stuff. You won't need me on that. But this ghost...
0: So you would walk out on me just to satisfy your curiosity about some silly trick that somebody's playing in the subway.
1: Now, Inspector, there's no reason to lose your temper. We just have different opinions about the importance of the...
0: Oh, don't bother me anymore about that ghost. I've got more important things to think about.
1: All right. I'll send in my report when I close the case.
0: Ghosts. Jim Brannan, you prove you're no friend of mine. Now get out of here and let me work.

0: So you and the inspector parted company, Jim.
1: Only temporarily, Fern. You know how hot-headed the inspector is.
0: Well, what about this ghost, Jim? What could be the motive for a thing like that?
1: That's the thing that fascinates me, Fern. There isn't any obvious motive in disrupting a city-controlled subway. Nothing in a material way can be gained from it.
0: You don't think it could be someone's idea of a prank?
1: Oh, no.
0: Well, where do we begin?
1: First, I've got to dig up some facts that might lead to a motive. I think I'll call on Lester Stevens. He's the controller in charge of that subway line. Maybe he can give me a few leads.
2: Yes, Mr. Brandon, all told, that ghost has appeared four times. I don't mind telling you it's playing havoc with our schedule as well as my nervous system. It's about time the police department got some action on this.
1: You can depend on that, Mr. Stevens, if your office will cooperate with us.
2: Oh, we'll do everything we can. Now, look here, Brandon, I'm going to be frank with you. Here in this drawer is something we've managed to keep from the newspapers so far. Take a look at that stack of papers.
1: Well, what are they?
2: Lawsuits. 20 of them, ranging from $50 to $3,000. People claiming they were injured by the sudden stops of the train due to the appearance of the ghost.
1: Oh, amazing. And just possibly a motive.
2: No, I don't think so, Brandon. We've had our investigators working on this, and they've discovered that more than half of these claims were put in by professional insurance collectors.
1: Oh, I see. However, I wish you'd keep me posted on all damage claims you receive. We just might run into an angle there.
2: I'll do that.
1: Now, on the other hand, this may be an inside job. Motive unknown.
2: I'm certain we can discount that. Well, that sort of thing carries a heavy penalty.
1: If we're ever going to get to the bottom of this subway ghost, we can't afford to discount anything. Now, Mr. Stevens, we could test that possibility in short order if you'll arrange to change the train schedule every day and...
2: Mr. Brandon, you're asking the impossible. I have no authority to do a thing like that.
1: Then I'll have to ask the mayor to give you the authority, Mr. Stevens. This city can't afford to pay off in lawsuits because of a ghost.

0: Well, Jim, it looks as if your three-day war with the inspector is over. He called while you were out.
1: Oh, what did he want, Byrne?
0: Help. This sudden crime wave has him completely stumped.
1: According to the newspapers and radio, there's been a major robbery every day this week.
0: You've been so engrossed in your ghost, I wondered if you realized that.
1: Well, that ghost has appeared 9 times now to various motormen.
0: But, Jim, I really think you should forget the ghost for the time being and give these robberies a little consideration.
1: You're right, Fern.
0: Oh, I've saved all the newspapers for you. They'll bring you up to date on the details of what's been happening.
1: Good girl. Now, before I call the inspector back, we'll just run through those papers.
0: Daring jewel holdup nets these $50,000 worth of gems. Two men dressed as workmen staged dramatic robbery in a midtown jewelry.
1: Armored truck robbed in midtown. An armored truck carrying the pay envelopes of $2,000.
0: $35,000 taken in second bank robbery. Two men believed to be the same thieves who robbed the Carlton Street Bank.
1: Civil authorities appeal for more police, unable to cope with the rising tide of the midtown.
2: Now, Jim, I hope you didn't get me up here just to show me a bunch of city maps and charts.
1: Now, take it easy, Inspector, and let me explain.
2: Well, okay.
1: Between these two points I have marked in blue pencil on the map here, the subway ghost has appeared 9 times.
2: Oh, listen here, Jim, how many times do I have to tell you I don't give a hang about that ghost? If you're going to keep harping on that instead of trying to help me with these robberies,
1: That's what I'm trying to do, Inspector. There's a definite connection between the ghost and the robberies.
2: There's a connection between them? How?
1: The ghost has always appeared to motormen going north in this particular spot. Now, take a good look at the map. Here, I've marked the places where robberies have occurred in red. Notice that all the robberies were in the immediate vicinity of the ghost.
2: Oh, Jim, are you trying to tell me the ghost committed the robberies?
1: Not quite. The ghost has appeared 9 times, and there have been 4 robberies. Now, here's a time schedule of the robberies, and one of the appearances of the ghost. These show some rather interesting coincidences, don't you think?
2: Yeah. The ghost appeared in the subway almost immediately after each robbery, but Jim, what about those other appearances? What were they for?
1: Oh, just to cover up. If the ghost had appeared only at the times when the robberies happened, the connection between them might have been suspected earlier.
2: Now, your theory is that the thieves used the subway to make their getaway.
1: Exactly.
2: Well, now we're getting someplace. That could account for the fantastic disappearance of the robbers. But how did they get down there?
1: Yeah. That'll entail a little more field work, Inspector, but there's another piece of information here that you've overlooked.
2: Yeah? What's
1: up? Although every motorman on that line saw the ghost at one time or another, one particular motorman was always on duty when a robbery was pulled.
2: You're right, Jim. It was Mike Leary.
1: That narrows down our field, Inspector.
2: Sure does. All we have to do is tail Leary every minute and we can solve this case.
1: Come on, Inspector. It's time for us to take another subway ride. According to this schedule, Mike Leary begins his run in 5 minutes.

0: Oh, it's you, Inspector.
1: Yeah, Brian and I are going to take a ride with you for a while.
2: Here, you've seen the ghost quite a few times lately, Leering.
0: That's right, Mr. Brandon. I don't mind telling you, I'm getting fed up with that ghost.
2: So are a lot of other people.
0: And I told Mr. Stevens this morning, if I see it again, I'm going to quit.
1: Well, I can't say that I blame you.
2: Say, there's that track inspector again.
1: He's waving his lantern to you, Leary.
0: Sure, like I told you the last time. The track walkers always signal us that way.
1: Do you know who this particular man is?
0: No, why should I?
2: This is the place, Inspector.
1: Okay, Leary, stop the train.
0: I can't do that.
1: Stop it, I said. Quick, police orders.
0: All right, but I won't be responsible.
1: Now, we're getting out of here. This time we're going to investigate that ghost before it appears. Come on, you too, Leary.
0: I'm coming.
2: Now, the place where the ghost walks is just ahead there, Inspector.
1: Well, come on, let's see if we can find anything. We got 5 minutes before the next express is due on this track.
2: Oh, say, did you just feel something kill me hit your face, Inspector?
1: Yeah, what was that?
2: Well, a flash of light above us.
1: It's only cobwebs, Jim. They're hanging down from that big girder.
2: Well, that's mighty strange. Cobwebs.
0: Listen here, I can't hold this train up any longer. Police or no police, I got to escape.
2: Somebody shot Leary.
1: There goes a man, Jim. He's crossing the tracks.
2: That train man. I'll go after him. Take care of Leary, Inspector.
1: Careful, Jim. A local's coming on that middle track. Hey, Jim. Jim, did you get him?
2: No. Must have taken a long chance and hopped aboard that local. I lost him completely. How's Leary?
1: Find the nearest emergency phone, Jim. Leary's dead.

0: They've agreed to hold up the trains on this line for 10 minutes, Inspector. We'll have to work fast.
1: Well, the sooner we solve the mystery of this ghost, Jim, the sooner we'll know where we stand with those robbers.
0: Oh, here's the place where the cobwebs hit us in the face. A few short wisps are still clinging to the girder, but of course the first train that hit that cobweb screen swept away practically all evidence of it.
1: All this talk about cobwebs isn't helping us find the ghost, Jim.
0: But it is, Inspector. Those cobwebs served as a screen on which the moving picture of a man was projected. There's a projection machine hidden around here somewhere. When we find that, we have our ghost. Flash your light around.
1: I hope you know what you're talking about, Jim. I don't see anything.
0: Well, it's probably hidden in that next girder or maybe along the wall. Only the tip will be showing. Oh, there it is. In the girder. Give me a little light here, Inspector, and I'll get it out.
1: Well, Jim, we run into some pretty crazy schemes, but this one beats all.
0: Yes, this projector has a long wire.

0: I think he's our man, all right.
1: Yeah, but what about those cobwebs, Jim? How did he manage that?
0: There's such a thing as a small, portable machine that manufactures cobwebs to order, Inspector. Our criminal manufactured a screen of cobwebs the exact size of the front of the train. He let it hang from that girder. When the motorman saw the ghost, he was too near the screen to stop before running through it. And that was why all evidence of the screen was destroyed right after the appearance of each ghost.
1: Well, bring that projector, Jim. The commissioner is sure to want a demonstration of this subway ghost.

0: It's about time you showed up, Freddy. You get some explaining to do.
1: I'm sure glad to see you here, Slick. I wasn't sure you and Curly got away.
0: No thanks to you that we did. Come into the back room. I want to know what went wrong down there in that subway. And it better be good.
1: It was Leary, Slick. He double-crossed us. Stopped the train ahead of time, turned two coppers loose on me just as I was ready to turn on the ghost.
0: It was Leary you plugged in, huh?
1: Yeah. What was I supposed to do, let him squeal his head off?
0: You sure them guys with him were coppers?
1: That's there I am. Brandon and White. I've had plenty of run-ins with both of them.
0: You think they recognized you?
1: Yeah. Too dark down there. They didn't get a look at my face.
0: How did you shake them?
1: Hopped between the cars on a passing local. Then I dodged around town for a couple of hours just to make sure no one was tailing me before I came here.
0: Yeah.
1: Where's Curly, Slick?
0: He's rounding up the gang. We're meeting here at 9 o'clock tonight for the payoff. That little show you put on in the subway has cooked our goose in this town. We're going to pull up stakes tonight.
1: I guess Curly's plenty mad, eh?
0: Sure he's mad. You messed up the best little racket he's had in 20 years. We just missed running head-on into them coppers this afternoon.
1: I figured that shot would warn you to turn back.
0: Yeah, we turned back, all right. But that 25 grand in hot money we had with us made it kind of risky to travel around the streets in broad daylight.
1: You better blow now,
0: Freddy. Come back here at 9. Curly and me will answer all your questions then.

0: Yes. That was the information I needed, Stevens. Uh-huh. Oh, thank you very much. Oh, I don't think you'll be troubled with any more ghosts. Goodbye.
1: Well, Jim?
0: It's just as we thought, Fern. That man who killed Leary wasn't connected with the subway in any way. No workman was scheduled in that area.
1: He was a member of the gang, then.
0: Yes. In fact, he's the only known link between Leary and the gang. And what's puzzling me is how we're ever going to pick up his trail.
1: Jim, are you certain Leary was working with the gang?
0: Maybe... Leary was in this up to his neck, Fern. Not only was he on that run every time the appearance of the ghost coincided with a robbery, but that phony trainman gave him the signal that everything was set. No trainman ever showed to those other motormen who saw the ghost.
1: Well, those facts seem to tie up. But why should that criminal have killed Leary?
0: He thought Leary had double-crossed the gang when he stopped the train too soon.
1: Oh, I see. Well, what are you going to do, Jim?
0: The only chance we have to pick up the trail of these criminals is through the dead Leary. I'll call the inspector and we'll go right to work on that angle. If Leary left a single clue behind him, we've got to find it.

0: Jim, this room of Leary's hasn't told us a thing.
1: Well, he was careful, all right. There's nothing here to speak against him. Let me see those facts your men collected.
0: They don't give us any leads.
1: Let me see. He was a bachelor, 45, steady worker, didn't drink, smoked occasionally, ate his meals with the family downstairs.
0: Well, he certainly didn't live beyond his means, Jim. Looks as though we're up against a stone wall.
1: Not quite, Inspector. There is a clue here. A very slim one, but worth investigating.
0: What's that, Jim?
1: Well, that book of matches there on the bureau. They're from a tavern on Delroy Street. That's more than a mile away from here in a very tough section of town. If Leary didn't drink, why should he have gone to a place like that?
0: That's no clue, Jim. He probably stopped in there to buy some smokes.
1: Tell you what, Inspector. I'm going to have a look at that tavern. In the meantime, I think it might be a smart move for you.

0: Jim, how long do we have to stay here in this tavern?
1: We may be here until closing time, friend.
0: Closing time? What about dinner, Jim?
1: Well, I'm afraid you'll have to go on a diet for a few hours, Fern, but I'll make it up to you later. In the meantime, we'll have to pretend we're having a good time here.
0: That won't be easy. What do you expect to find here, Jim?
1: This could be the hideout of our criminals, Fern. Uh-oh, things are beginning to look up.
0: In what way?
1: A very dapper-looking fellow just came in and made straight for that private room in the bank.
0: Well, I'm resigned to a long evening of waiting. You know, Jim, I'm really beginning to believe in that motto of yours.
1: Well, what's that, Fern?
0: Patience is the deadliest weapon of the law, and the best detective in the world is a total loss without it.

0: Jim, Jim, do you think those three men who just went into the back room are members of the gang, too?
1: Yes, Fern, one of them was carrying two valises. I'd be willing to bet that's the loot for the payoff. Fern, keep your eye on that man who just came in the door. I'll have to keep my head turned away.
0: He's making for the back room, too, Jim. Okay, he's gone inside. He didn't see you. Who was it, Jim?
1: That's Freddie Barlow. He's been mixed up in small-time stick-up several times. He seems to be traveling in faster company now. Fern, I've got it. Freddie Barlow is that phony trainman who killed Leary. He wore work clothes and a work cap, but that didn't disguise his size and build. That was Freddie, all right.
0: But Jim, if he's a local crook, he probably fingered all those robberies for some strange gang.
1: Exactly. Fern, there's a drugstore next door. Go in there and call Inspector White. Tell him there's a job over here for that hand-picked squad that's patrolling Midtown. Meantime, the Avenger will sit in at the private meeting in that back room.
2: Listen, Freddy. That's the cut we agreed on, and that's all you're getting. Take it or leave it.
3: What about Leary's share? Can we all get a cut of that?
2: That has nothing to do with...
3: Keep quiet, Slick. Somebody just opened that door. What was that noise?
2: Put that gun away, Freddy. I'll take care of this.
4: Hey, you're wacky. There's nobody here. The door just blew open, that's all.
3: Divvy up that door. Let's get out of here.
5: No use to bother doing that. The police are outside.
4: Who's in here? Where did that noise come from?
3: Somebody must be hiding in their closet. I'll fix him. Open the closet door, Slick.
4: You fool. There's nobody here. No shots. Let the police down on us in 2 seconds.
3: I don't care. There's somebody in here. I'm going to find him.
5: Here I am, Freddy. But you can't see the Avenger.
4: The Avenger?
5: And the police are at the door.
6: Okay, men. Break the door down.
7: Let's get out of here. Where's that door? Where's the other door? Come on.

0: Jim, I understand how the ghost was produced and that the purpose of it was to stop the train between stations so that the criminals could hop aboard and make a quick getaway. But, well, how did the criminals get down there in the subway to board the train?
1: There's a subway emergency exit in an alley just off Main Square in Midtown where all those robberies occurred, Fern. The criminals entered the subway through that.
0: But those emergency exits are always locked on the inside.
1: That's where Freddie Barlow came in. Leary dropped Freddie off the subway near that exit well in advance of the robbery. Freddie prepared everything for the appearance of the ghost, except the cobweb screen, which had to be put up at the last minute. Then he went up and unlocked that emergency exit, came back, and was ready to fix the cobwebs and signal Leary that everything was set.
0: But why should he have bothered about the ghost when Leary was on that run?
1: Just in case anyone was riding with Leary, he had to have an excuse to stop the train.
0: Oh. So all the robbers had to do was hop aboard the end of the train and make their getaway underground while the police were combing the streets for them.
1: Exactly. And they took the added precaution of dressing like workmen so they wouldn't be spotted when they entered through the exit or hopped on the train.
0: Well, now that ghost can rest in peace in the archives of the commissioner's office.
1: Yes, and I can take you to that dinner I cheated you out of last night.
0: Yes, I was wondering when I was going to get invited to break that diet.
2: All characters, names, places, and plots used in the Avenger program are fictitious. Any similarity to persons living or dead is purely coincidental.
3: This is a thought. A thought. A thought. Remember, listen for another adventure of...
2: The Avenger.
4: Don't touch that dial. We'll be right back in just a moment.
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The Shadow, Lamont Cranston, a man of wealth, a student of science, and a master of other people's minds, devotes his life to righting wrongs, protecting the innocent, and punishing the guilty. Cranston is known to the underworld as the Shadow. Never seen, only heard, his true identity is known only to his constant friend and aide, Margot Lane. Today's story, Night Without End.

0: Darkness, brethren. Nothing but night. Night without end. For 3 days there's been no sun, no light, nothing but this terrible darkness. Because the world is evil, wicked, sinful. Let us pray, brethren. This is the end. The end of the world.
1: Amen. Amen. Amen.
2: Mother, Mother, why is it always dark? Why doesn't it get light? Why doesn't the sun come out?
3: I don't know, Johnny. No one seems to know. Don't go out of the house, Johnny. I'm afraid. Afraid.
2: Don't be afraid, Mother. Nothing will hurt you. I won't let it. I won't let it.
4: Hello. Yes, this is the Weather Bureau. No, we have no explanation. Atmospheric conditions are not the cause of this black fog. Yes, we know it's been 3 days of total blackness. No, no other city or section is affected. Boston, Philadelphia, and all other sections are normal. I'm sorry. Since we do not know the cause, we cannot predict the end.
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6: Nurse. Nurse. Light. In heaven's name, more light.
2: But all the lights are on, Doctor.
6: This black fog, I can't see. I've got to have more light on this operating table, or this child will die.
7: Slow down, Bill. You can't see a thing in this black fog. If we hit anything...
8: It's the 10th alarm in the last 4 hours. Couldn't even find 3 of the fires.
7: Slow down! Look out for that building!

0: I did ask. Clerk, where the devil have you been? I sent you to... What? You're at Commissioner Weston's office? Wait a minute. Rewrite, come in here and get Burke's story. Stop the presses. Hold everything.
1: This is Rewrite, Burke. Let's have it.
2: After 72 hours of panic and terror, looting and disastrous fires and accidents, a definite clue has been unearthed by the police. A clue explaining the black fog enveloping the city. At noon yesterday, an extortion note demanding $5 million as the price of dispelling the black fog was received by the mayor. A sensational new smokescreen device invented by the famed scientist Dr. Heath and designed to protect entire cities from air raids has been stolen, and Dr. Heath has disappeared. There now seems to be no doubt that the 3 days of darkness, terror, and death is man-made. An emergency meeting is in session at the office of Police Commissioner Weston. There is talk of martial law.
3: We've got to have more protection, Commissioner Weston. We've got to have it.
4: Our warehouses are being systematically looted.
5: Hundreds have been killed in fires and accidents.
3: 50 dead in that subway crash alone.
6: Gentlemen, the police are doing everything in their power to preserve order, to stop looting and rioting.
3: Why doesn't the governor call out the National Guard?
4: We've got to have martial law.
5: That's what it is. Martial law.
6: Gentlemen, wait. Listen to me. In the last 5 hours, we have learned this black fog is man-made.
3: Then why don't you do something? Find them. Stop this horrible nightmare.
6: Wait. We have definite proof that some man or group of men has stolen a smokescreen device invented by Dr. Heath.
4: Where is this Dr. Heath?
6: We don't know. But we do know these fiends want $5 million as the price of our ever seeing the light of day again.
4: Well, then let's raise the money. Let's pay it. It's costing business millions every hour this darkness continues.
3: How many more people have to die before we stop this?
4: Why don't you find these men?
6: We're doing everything in our power.
1: Mr. Weston.
6: What is it, Sergeant?
1: Commissioner, Dr. Heath is outside.
6: Dr. Heath?
1: Yes, sir.
6: Sorry, gentlemen. You'll have to excuse me. Wait here, and I may have news for you in a few minutes.
1: He's in your private office alone.
6: Close the door, Sergeant. See that we're not disturbed.
1: Yes, Commissioner.
5: Commissioner Weston?
6: Yes. You're Dr. Heath?
5: Yes, I am.
6: Where have you been, man? Where is this fog machine of yours?
5: I wish I could tell you.
6: You mean you won't?
5: I mean I can't. I don't know.
6: What?
5: Perhaps you'd better let me explain what has happened and what is going to happen. If the men who have my fog machines do not get their $5 million that they're asking.
6: Who are these men? Where are they?
5: I don't know. I've been their prisoner, gagged and blindfolded, since the day that they raided my laboratory.
6: If that's true, how did you escape?
5: I did not escape. They released me. Sent me here with a message. A warning.
6: Yes? And why did they send you, Dr. Heath?
5: Because they thought that I could convince you that if the $5 million is not paid, a horrible fate awaits this entire city. A calamity far greater than we're going through now.
6: What could be worse than this night without end?
5: Commissioner Weston, my fog device is so constructed and so equipped that it can be quickly converted from a purely defensive weapon against air attacks to an offensive weapon.
6: What do you mean, Dr. Heath?
5: Let me explain carefully.
6: Yes, yes,
5: go on. And let me warn you, Commissioner Weston.
6: Yes?
5: If one word of what I'm going to tell you gets in the newspapers, there'll be a panic, the like of which no city in the world has ever known.
6: A panic? Even now we have a panic on our hands with this cursed black fog of yours. What could possibly be worse?
5: Just this. Pumping into the black fog a deadly new gas.
6: Gas? A deadly gas mixed in that fog?
5: Yes, a deadly gas which, may heaven forgive me, I also perfected. And if the $5 million is not paid within the next 6 hours...
6: 6 hours?
5: Yes. If it's not paid, these men who have my fog machines and the gas will blanket this city with a creeping death that will not spare a living soul.
7: Special radio bulletin. Shortly afternoon today, Commissioner Weston left an emergency conference with leaders of the city, and for 4 hours he's remained in his private office with a mysterious visitor. This visitor, according to rumor, is Dr. Heath, inventor of the black fog smokescreen, which has plunged this city into more than 72 hours of darkness, panic, and a death list running into thousands and mounting hourly. The entire city awaits the result of their momentous conference.
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7: We'll be on the air again the moment there are...
9: Then what do you suppose Commissioner Weston has really found Dr. Heath?
8: Most likely, Dr. Heath has been released by his abductors, Margot. Sent to Weston with an ultimatum.
9: Then you really believe that fantastic note asking $5 million is authentic, Lamont?
8: Yes, I do, Margot. And this is what I've been waiting for.
9: What are you going to do, Lamont?
8: I believe the time has come, Margot, when our friend Commissioner Weston will welcome the help of the Shadow.
7: Dr.
6: Dr. Heath?
5: Yes, Commissioner Weston?
6: I have completed the arrangements for the payment of the $5 million in the manner prescribed by these men who are in possession of your fog machines. I believe your story. I'm forced to believe it. But how do we know they'll keep their word? How do we know they won't keep on blanketing this city in darkness? Perhaps even using that deadly gas.
5: There is no assurance, Commissioner Weston. But I must beg of you, don't try to have me followed when I take your message to them. They've warned me against that. And if it happens, they'll start releasing the deadly gas. It'll take only a few hours to wipe out the city.
6: I understand. You won't be followed.
5: Thank you. For myself, I don't care. I'm to blame for this catastrophe.
6: You couldn't be expected to anticipate such a foul scheme. But tell me, Dr. Heath, why are they so sure you will obey their instructions?
5: They are quite sure. You see, they're holding my young son, James, as hostage. If I disobey their orders, I'll never see him again.
6: Hello?
10: Commissioner Weston?
6: A shadow. What do you want?
10: Dr. Heath is in your office. He is about to return to the criminals who stole his invention. They are now demanding a king's ransom.
6: How do you know so much? Are you mixed up in this?
10: No, but I believe I can help you if you will cooperate.
6: What could you do?
10: Think, Commissioner. The Shadow is the one person who might be able to accompany Dr. Heath to his rendezvous. Unknown. Unseen. In the shadows.
6: That's ridiculous. This is a matter for the police. We can't have you...
10: I'm waiting, Commissioner.
6: Well, speaking unofficially, it might work. All right, Shadow. Much as I hate to admit it, we're stumped. Desperate. Dr. Heath is here. He's leaving right away. They're holding his son to guarantee his return with the $5 million. If it isn't paid, they threaten to wipe out the entire city with another invention of Heath's. A poison gas.
10: Poison gas?
6: Yes, but remember, Shadow, if one word of this gets out, there'll be a worse panic. Thousands have been killed already, but it's nothing to what will happen.
10: I understand. What type of car is Heath driving? What is the license number?
6: A blue four-door sedan, license number 9F2727. But how are you going to...
10: You will hear from me. Warn Dr. Heath. Tell him who and what I am. Tell him to expect me. Let him start in exactly 10 minutes. Then wait, Commissioner. Wait until you hear from me again.

0: cars, Dr. Heath seems to be driving straight up First Avenue.
1: Can you see to follow him, Margot?
0: Yes, but I wouldn't dare go any faster.
1: Now listen, Margot. I want you to drive in front of him, force him to the curb just long enough for me to leave this car as Lamont Cranston and step into his car as the Shadow.
0: Then what, Lamont? What am I to do? Just wait?
1: Yes. Don't follow him no matter what happens. Drive to the Midtown section. And, Margot, keep the car radio tuned in on the shortwave band the Shadow always uses.
0: Well, all right, Lamont, but I wish I could go along.
1: Now, remember, they also serve who only stand and wait, Margot. Now, Margot, cut in ahead of him, force him to the curb. Apologize as if it were an accident, then drive on.
0: I hate to give an imitation of a rotten driver, but here goes. Oh, I beg your pardon, I didn't see you. I'm sorry. I wanted to turn.
2: That's quite all right, miss. Who's that?
3: Drive on, Dr. Heath.
2: The Shadow.
3: Yes, doctor. I see Commissioner Weston warned you to expect me.
2: Yes, but I told him it might prove fatal to millions of persons if this trick were discovered.
3: You are afraid you'll be seen with me?
2: Well, I can't see you. I hear your voice. It sounds close and yet...
3: I am here, in the back seat, behind you, Doctor.
2: Weston told me that you seem to fade into darkness. But it's amazing.
3: Dr. Heath, where have you been instructed to turn over the $5 million?
2: They told me to drive up First Avenue until I was stopped. I thought for a moment that car with the girl driving.
3: I can just make out a big black sedan following us now.
2: Well, that may be the car.
3: If it is, do as they say. Act as if you were alone. Give no sign by word or action that I am with you. Where's the money?
2: In this big suitcase beside me, but...
3: Yes, Dr. Heath?
2: Oh, I know you'll do all you can. I know that the lives of the millions of people in this city are far more important than any personal consideration. But if it's humanly possible, will you try to save my son, James? I don't care what happens to me. It doesn't matter. I'm to blame for all this. But he is innocent. He's only a boy with his whole life.
3: I will do what I can, Doctor. But I make no promises. It may be your life, his life, and the life of the Shadow. Against millions of helpless and defenseless lives in this darkened and panic-stricken city.
2: Yes, I know. I know. They're driving alongside, Shadow.
3: Do as you're told, Dr. Heath.
4: Hold over there, Heath.
5: All right, Heath. Bring that suitcase and get out of your car.
2: All right.
5: Heath, get in my car.
2: Yes.
5: I've taken you to the chief. And just to make sure the cops didn't plant somebody in the back of your car to tail us.
2: What's that you have in your hand? What are you going to do?
5: A hand grenade, Dr. Heath. Watch it rip your car to pieces. And anybody in it.

0: All right, Heath. Here we go. Get going up that gangplank.
1: Why have you brought me here?
0: You'll find out. Keep going.
1: Why haven't you put a blindfold on me this time?
0: Zanoff doesn't care how much you see, Dr. Heath, now that you've brought the money. All right, through that door there. Down that ladder. Snap it up.
1: Where's my son?
0: You'll find out. Soon enough. All right, now. Stop where you are. Here he is, Zaroff.
2: Good. Leave us alone.
0: Nobody followed us here. I first blew up Heath's car, and then I drove all over town, just to make sure. I'll be below if you need me.
2: I shall not need you. You've done your part very well. So, Dr. Heath, you have returned with the money. $5 million. Good. Very good.
1: You knew I would. Where's my son? Why have I been brought to a boat? You didn't have me locked up near the river before?
2: Ah, that. You have been so curious about what happened to your wonderful fog machine that I thought it would be kind to bring you here where you might have one last look at it.
1: I don't care anything about the cursed fog machine. Where's my son, James? Where have you been keeping him since he was taken from my home? Why haven't you let me see him? If you've killed him...
2: He is not dead. He is here also. Come, Doctor. Your son and your so valuable invention are together. Down here, in the hold of this old tramp steamer.
1: If any harm has come to him...
2: I promised he would be safe when you returned. Look. There he is.
1: James! James!
3: Dad, are you all right?
1: Yes, yes, my son. Have they treated you well?
3: I'm all right. They haven't given me much to eat, but I don't care. I was afraid they'd done something awful to you. Zaroff wouldn't tell me what had happened to you. I was afraid they'd kill you.
2: Very touching, Dr. Heath. You and your son have served me well. But now you are of no further use to me.
1: You mean you're going to release us?
2: Yes, Dr. Heath. The greatest release one man can give to another in this world of life. The boon of merciful death.
1: Wait, Zaroff. Wait. My son has done nothing.
2: He is young, but he would remember. No, Dr. Heath, you have both served your purpose, and now that I have the $5 million in my hands, I want to enjoy the fruits of my victory without the fear of a living person revealing the secret of my
1: You'll world. Never get away to squander that money. They'll get you.
2: Do you think I am so much a fool not to anticipate that, Doctor? When I leave this boat and this city, I shall wear one of your protective gas masks, and I shall walk without fear through a city of the dead.
1: You're going to release the gas? Even though the money's been paid?
2: How else can I be sure of escape?
1: You must be mad. Insane.
2: No. Merely strong, because I do not let pity make a weakling and a coward of me. And this is only the beginning. When I am finished here, Doctor, I shall move on. With your black fog and gas, I can exact tribute from other cities. All cities. The world shall be at my mercy. But you and your son must be the first to die.
1: You're a fiend, Zaroff. A fiend!
2: I shall go into that steel cabinet there which houses your wonderful machines. Now don't move. Don't waste your last moments in futile efforts. Make your peace.
3: Dad! Dad!
1: Steady, son, steady. Don't give up hope.
3: I'm not afraid.
2: It is too bad, but...
4: Look behind you, Zaroff.
1: What? Who?
4: Look, Zaroff. In the shadows, what do you see?
1: Nothing. No one. But that voice.
4: I am more than a voice, Zaroff. I am here, close to you, watching you. No, don't shoot, Zaroff. Don't waste your bullets. Listen to me.
1: What is this trick?
4: Listen, Zaroff. Your career of crime, surely you have heard of the shadow.
1: The shadow? You? Here on this boat?
4: Yes, Zaroff. You have called upon the darkness and the shadows to further your monstrous schemes. But there was one shadow you overlooked. An And I am here to put an end to your scheme.
5: I know you, Shadow. I've heard all about you. You're flesh and blood. I can't see you. But if you come near me, touch me, I'll shoot and I won't miss.
1: Shadow, I thought the hand grenade killed you. Don't let him get into that fuel chamber. The gas and fog machine's in there.
4: Get your son out of here, Doctor. I'll deal with Zorro.
3: Dad, the Shadow. How did he get here?
1: Yes, James, do as he says. There's no time to explain.
5: You won't get away, any of you.
1: Stop him, Shadow. Stop him. Don't let him get in that fuel
4: chamber. Get back, Dr. Heath. Get off the ship.
1: He's going to feed the poison gas into the fog machine. He'll kill thousands. Stop him.
5: Yes, try to stop me, Shadow. Try. You failed, Shadow. Failed. Now see if you can get at me through the steel walls of this cabinet before the poison gas gets you.
1: Shadow! Shadow! Where are you? He's turning on the gas.
4: Get off the ship. Hurry.
1: What are you going to do?
4: Flood the ship. Open the sea valve.
1: But there's no time. The ship will be full of deadly gas in a few minutes. In a half hour, the whole city will be...
4: Is there any other way into that steel cabinet?
1: No. But he'll never get out. I've bolted the door on the outside.
4: What about the power that runs those compressors?
1: We can't stop them. They're run by diesel engines inside the cabinet. Gas is getting thicker.
4: Wait. Dr. Heath, what are those tanks behind the cabinet?
1: Compressed gas. The deadly gas.
4: Would they explode if they were heated?
1: Yes. Yes, it wouldn't take much. They'd tear this ship to pieces.
4: How much fire?
1: Well, just a little under one of them. But it would be dangerous. It might take a minute. It might take five.
4: We must risk it. It's our lives against thousands. Quick, find something that will burn. Anything.
3: Dad, there's a bunch of oil-soaked rags back here.
1: Bring them here, Jimmy. Hurry, hurry.
4: That's it. Put them under the bottom tank.
1: Quick, Jimmy. Here's the match. Now run. Run, get off the ship.
4: Take up Zorro's gun, Jimmy. He dropped it as I struggled with him. Give it to your father.
3: Here's the gun, Dad.
4: Here. The ladder leads to the deck. Zorro's men try to shoot you. Shoot them. Shoot without hesitation, Dr. Heath. Calling Margot Lane. Listen carefully. Phone Commissioner Weston that I have located fog and gas machine aboard freighter at Harlan Docks. Warn him to send police and all available firefighting apparatus. Equip all men with gas masks. Keep away, Margot. There is going to be an explosion. Keep away. That is all.
1: The men who brought me here went below, Jimmy.
3: They're all down in the hold of the ship.
1: Hurry, Jimmy. Before it's too late. Those tanks will blow this ship out of the water. They'll kill everybody on it.
3: Is the gangplank to the wharf, Dad?
1: Yes, just Shadow. Shadow, it takes only a few degrees rise in temperature to explode those compressed gas tanks. Fire, set them off any instant.
4: We reach the wharf. We may survive.
3: Dad, I can't breathe.
1: Jimmy, here. Come on.
3: I'll try, Dad.
1: Steady, Jimmy.
3: Dad.
1: Steady, we're almost on the wharf.
4: Get as far away as you can. All right, Dr. Heath.
1: Shadow, why don't those tanks explode? If the fire went out, Charlotte would gas the whole city to death. It's Jimmy, you're gone.

0: Feeling better, Lamont?
1: Margot, how on earth did I get in the car? Where's Dr. Heath and his son? I don't remember anything after the explosion.
0: You were unconscious when I found you on the wharf. So was Dr. Heath and the boy.
1: Oh, Margot, you didn't leave them there.
0: No, I saw them being taken to a hospital. What happened, Lamont?
1: Zaroff, the leader of the extortionists, got away from us. Dr. Heath locked him in with the fog and gas machines. We had to set fire to the gas compression tanks and blow up the ship to keep him from killing everyone in the city.
0: And nearly killed yourselves doing it.
1: Yes, but... Margot, look. The black fog is thinning.
0: Oh, there's the sun, Lamont. It's getting light.
1: Yes. The light of a new day. A day when men and women and children can forget panic and terror and death. Not only in this city, but in all the cities Zaroff planned to destroy. That explosion, Margot, marked the end of Night Without End.

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1: Another adventure of George Valentine.
2: Personal notice, danger is my stock and trade. If you need confidential help with anything you can't tackle alone, you've got a job for me, George Valentine. Write full details.
3: Dear Mr. Valentine, no doubt you have heard of me. My name is on circus billboards all over the city. Martha Dvorak, the most glamorous trapeze artist in the world. My work requires nerves of steel, but instead I'm shaking like a jellyfish. I've great fear. Fear for my life, and cannot go to the police. Do not trouble to answer this. I will not take no for an answer.
4: An answer. I may even be in your office before you receive this letter.
2: Oh?
4: So be sure to expect me. Signed, Martha Dvorak.
2: Well, the young lady on the flying trapeze has a quaint way of setting up her words.
4: And have you seen those posters, George? I'll bet there isn't a male in the audience who doesn't sit there wishing Martha would fall into his lap.
2: That's a very charming thought. But I wish she was more specific about this great fear for her life.
4: Well, I'm giving odds there's a rejected suitor involved.
2: Oh, come on, woman. Stop acting like a woman.
4: If you read the tabloids, darling, you'd know Marta's left quite a trail of broken hearts.
2: A femme fatale, huh?
4: Mm-hmm.
2: Very interesting.
3: I am Martha Dvorak.
5: Ooh.
3: If you are Mr. Valentine, please ask this young lady to leave. We want to be alone.
2: Oh, now look, Mr. Dvorak, this is Miss Brooks, my assistant.
3: You have no objection to being alone with me. Besides, that is the only way I will discuss this business.
4: Oh, honest, Mr. Dvorak, I'm over 21, if that's what you're worried about.
3: Well, Mr. Valentine.
2: I am Scray, Brooksy.
4: Huh?
2: See you later. Well, now, Mr. Dvorak, what can I do for you?
3: First, you can call me Martha.
2: Oh, how nice. Martha? Well?
3: From now on, until the death-defying Dvoraks leave here, you must be with me at my side all the time.
2: Oh, now, wait a minute. That's a tall order, Martha.
3: Here. Read this note.
2: Huh? Get $5,000 in small bills and wait for further instructions. You will either pay or meet with a bad accident. Don't take this to the police. You are being watched. Well, that's certainly to the point.
3: So you see, I'm helpless, George. I'm like a little girl in a bad dream.
2: Yeah. And as I get it, you want me to act as your bodyguard.
3: Yes. You will bodyguard me every minute.
2: Look, why don't you stick close to your family, the other death-defying Dvoraks? They wouldn't let anything happen to you.
3: My family? They're not my family at all.
2: Oh, well, live and learn.
3: It just looks good on the circus posters. The three others. Sometimes I think they hate me. Oh, they're jealous. They know the people come to see me and not them.
2: I see what you mean.
3: I do not even stay at the same hotel with them. I've rented a little house up in the canyon.
2: Well, look, you know, this may turn out to be just a crank note. The words are all cut out of magazines and newspapers.
3: Somebody wishes to see me die, crushed, defeated. You would not let that happen to me, would you, George?
2: Well, now, look.
3: You will bodyguard me. I will be so grateful. Many dollars grateful.
2: Oh, well, okay, it's a deal. You've convinced me.
3: Oh, that is wonderful. I think I will kiss you.
2: Huh?
3: No, I will not even think. I will kiss you.
2: Oh, now, wait a minute, Marty. Oh, please, Marty, I'd rather have you as a friend.
3: Oh, you are cute, George. Always you joke.
2: Yeah. Now, what are your plans for the day?
3: I have a rehearsal right now at the circus. Will you meet me at the matinee?
2: Yeah, I'll be seeing you.
3: Come early so you can see my act. Oops, sorry. Of course you were not listening at the door.
4: Oh, of course I was. In fact, I was peeking through the keyhole.
3: Really? Au revoir, George.
2: Yes, so long.
4: Well, Casanova?
2: Hmm? Oh, that kiss. Well, you know, Brooksy, these artists, so impulsive.
4: Nice fight you put up. George.
2: Oh, now, Angel, it's all business.
4: Well, if you think I want to let you traipse around with that high-flying she-wolf,
2: temper,
4: your heels every minute.
2: Oh, now, Brooksy, you can't do that.
4: Oh, can't I? From now on, I'll be known as the Shadow.
3: Oh.

0: Miss Brooks, after you phoned, I made a full check on the Dvorak dame.
1: And what'd you find out, Lieutenant Riley?
0: Your little hunch was right. She's playing your boyfriend for a patsy in a little game known as space grabbing. Publicity.
1: I see.
0: She's either pulled or tried to pull this threatening note gag in every city where the circus stopped. She was driving the police nuts till they got wise to her.
1: Yeah. But if I know George, it won't make any difference to him. He's as stubborn as a tray of ice cubes. He keeps saying, but suppose this note is on the level.
0: Well, cheer up, cheer up. Nobody's going to take away Valentine's Dick Tracy button just for looking for a boogeyman who isn't there.
1: Yes, but, Lieutenant, he's no more than a hired man with nothing to do. Nothing but hang around that international pinup girl and stare at that man-wanted sign in her eyes. Oh, Lieutenant Riley.

0: I know it's almost time for your act to go on, Mr. Dvorak.
1: Whatever you want to know about little Martha, I can tell you, Mr. Valentine. People think I'm her father. Well, I am her father confessor, her teacher. The great Leo Dvorak, who taught her everything she knows today.
0: Yes, but about that note...
1: I'm heartsick about Martha. After everything I've done for her, she's thinking of leaving the act and going to Hollywood. The thought is not easy to bear. But, of course, I wish her all good luck. Of course I do.
2: I don't know anything about that note, Mr. Valentine. But I'll tell you something.
0: Well?
2: Everything is Martha, Martha, Martha. But does anyone know there's a girl named Risa in the act, too? Yet I go up there every performance.
0: Yes, I'm sure you have a very important place in the act, Risa,
2: but... yes. I help the others build suspense for her big moment. So people will think of nothing else but what would happen to that beautiful body if she fell. Oh, don't talk to me about Martha.
0: Risa, you were going to tell me something.
2: Yes, Mr. Valentine. I hate her.
3: Yes, Mr. Valentine, I'm the one who catches Martha up there.
0: Yes, Dorian, Leo told me.
3: I have her life in my hands. One little slip, an accident, and no one would know the difference. I tell her that when she makes a fool of me, goes out with other men, she just laughs. She knows I could never hurt her. I love her too much.
0: But, Dorian, you still didn't tell me if you know who might have sent her that letter.
3: Letter? Oh, I'm sorry, I know nothing about it. Now, if you'll excuse me, our cue is coming up.
4: George! Hey, George! George, I've been talking to Lieutenant Riley, and I was right. That woman's a phony. This is a publicity stunt.
0: Okay, Brooksy, okay. So I'm playing the fall guy in a publicity stunt.
4: Mm-hmm.
0: But it would make it a lot easier if you'd stop following me around.
4: Oh, George.
0: Oh, all right, come on.
5: Ladies and gentlemen, your attention, please, for the thrilling highlight of the afternoon. That sensational European act. A breathless duel with the law of gravity. And there they are, ladies and gentlemen, 200 feet above your very head. The one and only death-defying Dvorak. First, the beautiful Martha Dvorak herself, spinning twice through the air from father to brother. And ladies and gentlemen, with no net between her and death.
4: George. George, he's dropping her.
0: No, he's still got her with one hand.
4: Hold on to her.
0: Hey, somebody lower the trapeze.
4: Oh, George, I can't look. I was on the trapeze above her. I saw when Dorian reached out to catch her, she deliberately slipped one hand out of his.
6: You don't know what you're saying.
3: It's crazy.
7: Risa is right, of course.
6: Martha.
7: That is what I did, exactly.
3: Just one hand, Martha. I might have dropped you.
7: No, Dorian, darling. You would have let your arm come off before you let me fall.
6: When will you learn to think of the act, the act?
7: All those thousands of people will never stop talking about what they think nearly happened to me. And tomorrow, the newspapers, they will be beautiful. Shall we go, George?
0: Elliot, Miss Dvorak. All I can get is a nervous breakdown.
8: I just love camping out in the lobby of your apartment house, darling. I suppose you think you're cute giving me the slip tonight. George, why have you got your hand over your eye?
0: Oh, it's nothing.
8: Well, let me see.
0: Okay, nosy look.
8: Uh-oh.
0: Uh-huh. A black eye, an overgrown mouth.
8: Oh, I can see that, but where did you get it?
0: Well, it seems someone else besides you decided to follow me.
8: Oh?
0: And after I dropped Marta off at the canyon, he caught up with me.
8: Who's he?
0: Oh, I don't know, Angel. I was tripping gaily past a dark alley, and I encountered a king-size fist.
8: Well, I wouldn't put it past Marta to have someone pop you like that just to keep you interested till the circus leaves town.
0: Well, Brooksy, you'll be happy to know I told Marta I was off the merry-go-round.
8: Well, it took you a week to say uncle, but congratulations.
7: George! George!
8: Uh-oh, the call of the wild.
0: Oh, now, don't tell me. Is it fire, flood, or pestilence this
7: Another
0: time?
7: Note, George.
8: Oh, no.
7: I found it in my mailbox.
8: Look, Marta, dear, won't your bodyguard's black eye get you enough space in the papers tomorrow?
7: What? Oh, George, I was so upset. I did not know.
8: Yeah.
0: Nice. Got a spare filet mignon in your pocketbook? Okay, what about the note?
7: Here.
0: Oh, what do you know? So far, you have obeyed instructions. We know there is no circus tomorrow, so be at your house with the $5,000 and be there alone.
7: But, George, I cannot be alone. I'm too frightened.
0: Pardon me for being cynical, but you don't frighten easy. Am I supposed to forget what you did on that trapeze to get another publicity story for your scrapbook?
7: Oh, but I'm so sure something terrible would happen to me.
0: Frankly, Marta, I don't believe a word you've told me.
8: Hallelujah.
7: George, how can you say that?
0: However.
7: Yes?
0: I will stay with you out at the canyon tomorrow.
8: But you just said you didn't believe a word
0: you... I know, Brooksy, I know. But you see, I've had one eye closed for me tonight.
8: Well?
0: Well, strangely enough, I'm beginning to see things a lot clearer now with the other one.
9: Return to tonight's adventure of George Valentine in just a moment. 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Upper cylinder walls, for example, take a terrific beating. 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Ordinary motor oils would run away from hot spots, leave upper cylinder walls bare and exposed to wear. But RPM motor oil is tailor-made to guard vital parts. Special compounds in premium quality RPM keep a cooling coat of oil clinging on every inch of your engine, every second. Make RPM stick to the job. RPM also keeps a protective film of oil on parts even when your engine's idle. The oil is on working parts before you touch the starter. And there's no waiting for oil to pump up, no damaging startup wear. So to keep your engine safe at all times, get compounded RPM motor oil at independent Chevron gas stations or standard stations where they say and mean, we'll take better care of your car. And now back to tonight's adventure of George Valentine. Well, George was convinced that Marta Dvorak, glamorous trapeze artiste, hired him as a bodyguard strictly for the sweet uses of a publicity. Then a black eye administered in the darkness by person or persons unknown, strangely enough, opened his eyes to something that still remains to be seen. At any rate, George is back on the job. And he and Marta are alone now in her house on Canyon Road, just outside of town.
0: Look, Marta, stop waving that $5,000 around like cigar coupons. It makes me nervous.
7: Oh, I just thought I would have it ready for those people so there would be no unpleasantness.
0: Yeah. How is it that last night you were quaking in your little open-toe sandals and today you're a blind spirit?
7: How can I be afraid of anything when you are so near me?
0: Yeah.
7: But not half so near enough. Now, if we were like this,
0: huh?
7: I could laugh in the face of anyone who came in that door. Anyone.
10: Oh, hello, everybody. Now, isn't this just too cozy?
7: So, you, Miss Brooks.
10: Uh-huh. How dare you?
0: Don't laugh so hard, Marta.
11: Doesn't anyone have a kind word for a poor police lieutenant on his day off?
0: Oh, I thought you always went fishing, Lieutenant Riley.
11: Well, Miss Brooks here persuaded me it would be better sport to get a load of Operation Phony.
7: Miss Brooks, this is your idea of humor.
8: Oh, I know you didn't expect visitors, so I brought along the loveliest picnic basket. Liverwurst, knockwurst, pickalilly.
1: Oh, Marta, you have made me so happy.
7: Leo.
11: Who's
7: a
11: this?
7: A visitor.
1: I cannot tell you how I felt when you invited me here for today.
7: I invited you. I never did.
1: But that is very strange. A young lady called the hotel and left a message.
7: What young lady? Who could have done a thing like... Oh.
0: Oh, we may as well know each other. Mr. Dvorak, this is Lieutenant Riley.
1: How do you do?
11: Harry.
1: Yes, very happy, Marta. We have not been very close together lately.
8: Oh, please, Leo. I wonder if I brought enough pickalilli for everybody.
1: Pickalilli? What is this pickalilli, young lady?
8: Why don't you come out and let me show you, Leo? I have to put these things in the refrigerator anyway.
1: Oh, this is wonderful. Oh, I'm always crazy for a quiet day in the car.
7: Oh, I got to kill somebody.
0: And I think I know who.
11: Me too.
12: Well, Marta, here I am.
7: Dorian, not you too? And Risa?
12: Yes, I met Risa getting out of a cab when I drove up.
7: And I got her message inviting me to spend the day here. I decided
8: no,
7: to come.
8: No, I will kill
7: just
8: somebody.
7: Just to see what it is you're up to now.
12: But these people, Marta, we're going to be alone. On the phone, that's what the young lady said.
0: Oh, now, there's a young lady who gets around.
12: Are you again making a fool of me, Martha?
13: Please, Daria, not one of your scenes.
11: Ah, this fresh country air. Congenial company. Yes, Valentine, I think this is going to be a day to remember.

0: George, I will not go back into that house.
1: Oh, now, Moira, that's not being a charming hostess.
0: It is already evening, and they just sit there.
1: Well, that should be all right with you. Have you forgotten that note? There's safety in numbers, you know. Now, come on, let's get inside.
0: All right.
1: Hey, hold it. Hmm? Didn't you take in your mail today?
0: Of course. What?
1: Here's a letter in the mailbox.
0: I'm in no mood for letters.
1: Huh?
0: Yes?
1: Another one of those little love notes.
0: It's silly. Impossible.
1: Yeah, but here it is.
0: But I told you, it is impossible. It cannot be. I didn't...
1: You didn't what?
0: Never mind. Let me have it.
1: Well, what does it say?
0: It says, you did not live up to the bargain. You invited a house full of people. You know what to expect now. George.
1: Oh, look, you don't have to put on that act for my benefit, Marta. We're old troopers now.
0: But I tell you, this is real.
1: I've been writing these notes to yourself, haven't you?
0: I know I will not make you believe me, but I've got to get away from here, I'm afraid.
1: Hey, wait a minute, Marta.
0: Afraid of everybody.
1: Hey, don't be a fool.
0: I've got to get away from here.
1: Okay, if you want to see who can run faster, but this is your last temperamental fling with me.
2: Oh, look, Miss Brooks, look, I pounded the beat for 15 years before I became a lieutenant. My feet hurt. They're killing me. Come on, let's get back to the house.
3: But Lieutenant, George and Maude have been away so long, I'm really worried.
2: Yeah, I worried they're smooching somewhere.
3: Oh, maybe George was right and those notes weren't phony.
2: Anything connected with that dame has to be phony. Now, come on, let's get back to the house.
3: Okay. Well, let's take one look up here in the lemon grove.
2: All right, but take it easy. Wait till I put the flashlight on.
3: Lieutenant,
2: what?
3: Look, over there.
2: Valentine.
3: George.
2: Wait till I have a look at him.
1: Oh. Hello, everybody.
3: Oh, George.
1: I was just thinking of getting up anyway.
3: What happened?
1: I was with Marta, trying to talk some sense into her.
3: Yeah?
1: Suddenly somebody staged an atomic test right in back of me. That's all I know. Hey, where is Marta anyway?
2: Here's your answer. She's right here.
1: How is she?
2: I'll tell you in a minute.
3: George, look, that money scattered all over.
1: Well, Lieutenant,

0: Okay. The holiday's over now. Now you better get ready to answer a few questions.
1: George, you want me to get you something for your head?
2: Yeah, no one, Brooksy.
0: Well, we'll start with you, Leo. You admit you were out of the house when someone ran berserk in the lemon grove.
3: Yes, I began to worry about my little Martha. I walked everywhere looking for her. She meant so much to me.
4: Oh, admit it, Leo. You knew that without her there would be no act. That's all she ever meant to you.
0: Didn't you happen to be outside too, Risa? What have you got to say?
4: I can afford to be frank. I kept walking and walking, trying to forget how much I hated her.
3: As long as we are all being so honest. Dorian, why do you not tell the lieutenant what you were doing out of the house? Tell him how jealous of Martha you always were.
0: Well?
5: Why not? Everyone knows about it. I loved Martha, and I was jealous of every move she made. Jealous of every moment except when she was flying through the air, her hands reaching for mine. Depending on me, of all men. I would never see her hurt. You remember when she said that, Valentine?
2: Yeah, I remember.
0: What about the question, Dorian? Why did you leave the house? Where did you go?
5: Looking for Martha. We didn't have a minute together all day. She was always with Valentine.
0: Oh, fine, fine. Everybody's out for a walk when mayhem breaks out.
1: You aren't even listening, George. Doesn't any of this interest you?
2: Brooksy?
1: What are you doing with your nose in that magazine?
6: Oh, it's the show world. Huh? I've learned some fascinating things from it.
0: Oh, meaning what?
6: Well, for instance, Brooksy and you were right, Lieutenant. Marta did send herself those two notes.
0: You mean three notes, don't you?
6: Uh-uh. The third note was the real McCoy, Lieutenant. Yeah? The business.
1: What? And you found that out just looking at Marta's legs in that magazine?
6: Well, in a way, Brooksy. Now, here. Just take a look at these three notes.
0: I'm all eyes. What about them?
6: All addressed to Marta Dvorak.
0: Yeah, Canyon Road 58. Canyon Road 58 and 58 Canyon Road. That's a what?
6: Uh-huh. Now, take a close gander at this third note. The words for it were cut out of this page of the Show World magazine.
0: Well, so
1: what? Oh, that's right.
6: I turn over said page, and presto, we have a full-page photograph of Marta herself.
5: Yes, one of the most beautiful she ever took.
3: But what are you trying to say, Mr. Valentine?
6: This magazine was sent to Marta. Knowing her as well as we all do, I doubt that we can imagine her cutting up a picture of herself. Not in a million years.
4: That is right. She kept scrapbooks of the smallest items about herself. She lived on publicity.
0: All right, so what?
6: That's why she was so terrified when she received that third note. It was one she didn't send to herself.
0: Any ideas who did?
6: Ideas? The way I feel? No, Lieutenant. It's all yours from here on in.
1: Stepping aside, George? That roughing up you got must be more serious than I thought. You sure you're all right?
6: Oh, well, gosh, I don't know, Brooksy. I'd better find out. Now, when I was a kid, every time I fell out of the apple tree, my mother used to say, George, there's one sure way of telling if you're still all right in the head.
0: Hey, what is this?
5: Yes, this is no time to hear what your mother used to say.
6: Yeah, Georgie, she'd say, just try to remember the Mother Goose rhymes I taught you.
3: Please, Mr. Valentine, how can you make jokes now?
6: Now, let's see if I can remember. Now, how does that one go again?
1: Which one, darling?
6: Well, you know, the way, Mary had a little lamb. It's wool. No, that's fleece. The fleece was white as something or other. And wherever the little lamb would go, Mary'd be sure to follow.
1: Well, that's very cute, George, but not quite the original.
6: Oh. Say, if I can't remember a simple nursery rhyme, I must be pretty bad. Hey, wait a minute. I'll try another.
5: Why must we stand here and listen to this man talk and say nothing?
4: That is right.
0: Take it easy, friends. Take it easy. We'll have to wait till the coroner is through anyway. Go on, Valentine, go on. I'm willing to wait for you to make sense.
6: Yeah, well, I'll try. Little Miss Muffet sat on a puffet. No, a roffet. No, that's not it. Hey, Tuffet, that's it, Tuffet. Munching. No. Chewing. No, that's not it either. Eating her...
5: Her curds and whey, curds and whey. Any schoolchild knows that, you fool. Now, let's stop this farce. You seem to forget Martha has been killed tonight.
6: No, Dorian, no one's forgetting. You staged it too well.
5: You know better than to say that.
0: All right, Valentine. I've been patient up till now. Come on, give.
6: Tell me, Dorian, do you come from Wisconsin, Brooklyn, or Georgia?
5: Not that that concerns you, but I was born in Switzerland. I've never been in America before this tour.
6: Did all the school kiddies in Switzerland learn about Little Miss Muffet and her curds and whey?
5: Well, I don't know. I suppose so.
6: No European kid would know about curds and whey. And I think it'll be a pretty simple matter to prove.

0: You were born right here in America.
1: No, I...
2: All right. What of it? I went to school in Switzerland. I pretended to be a foreigner for professional reasons. There's nothing wrong about that.
0: When you were a kid here in America, you learned more than nursery rhymes. When you addressed an envelope, you were taught to put the number of the house before the name of the street. That's something you never forgot. It stuck with you. And that's just what's going to hang you.
3: Let's have that in nice, simple language, Valentine, huh? The kind a jury will understand.
0: Okay, Lieutenant. The first two notes, the ones Marta wrote to herself, read Canyon Road 58. The third one she found tonight was written by Dorian, the only one in the troop not European. It read 58 Canyon Road. The number before the name of the street, Lieutenant. American style.
3: You know, Valentine, in my job, I see a lot of human nature, but this Dorian guy is a breed all his own.
4: No, it was Marta I couldn't understand. Now I feel sorry for her.
0: I think I know what you mean about Dorian, Lieutenant. He had every chance to kill her when he was up there on the trapeze and get away with it.
3: Instead, he writes that letter and makes a super production out of it.
0: Jealousy. Jealousy. Had it bad, Lieutenant. Bad enough to sock me in the eye for no other reason but that I was spending so much time with her.
4: Well, how could anyone be jealous of a little thing like that? After all, it was just your job.
0: Now, the truth is, Lieutenant, a simple accident wasn't good enough for Dorian. Marta had to know she was dying and that he was killing her. That's the only way it would satisfy his bruised and battered ego.
3: As good an explanation as any.
0: You know, it's strange. Marta dreamt of having a story about herself in every newspaper in the country.
4: She certainly tried hard enough.
0: Yeah, Brooksy. And when she finally made it, it was only to let the world know that she'd never be heard of again.

0: 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That's why they say, and mean, we'll take better care of your car. Next week, when you tune our way for another adventure of George Valentine, you'll hear...
1: I got here as soon as I could, Brooksy. Edward's still in the club there?
2: Yes, George, and getting very fidgety.
1: All right, all right. Are you sure about that check he's carrying?
2: Of course. I saw the signature, Agnes Ebersole.
1: Good, good. Now go back inside and stick right with friend Daniel.
2: But what are you going to do, George?
1: Oh, that's the surprise, Angel. But hold your hat, because in just about 5 minutes, I'm going to start the biggest commotion that nightclub has seen in years.

Tonight's adventure of George Valentine has been brought to you by Standard of California on behalf of independent Chevron gas stations and Standard stations throughout the West. Let George Do It stars Robert Bailey as George with Francis Robinson as Claire. Wally Mayer appears as Lieutenant Riley. Tonight's story was written by David Victor and Herbert Little Jr. and directed by Don Clark. Also heard in the cast were Gene Bates as Marta, Louis Van Ruten as Leo, Don Diamond as Dorian, Peggy Weber as Rita, and Dick Ryan as the ringmaster. The music is composed and conducted by Eddie Dunstetter.

0: The F.W. 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
1: Rogue speaking. Business was booming like California real estate. And I was lending my magnificent talents to about a half a dozen different investigations on this day I'm going to tell you about. I was as happy as a cat in a canary cage when on my way back from lunch, I stopped at the cigar stand in the lobby of my building to buy a package of cigarettes. Herb Hyde, the character who owns and operates that cough emporium when he's not playing gin rummy with me and cheating, gave me a big wink. Herb's a little guy who is at all times conversant with the score, who is playing, and whether the game is fixed or not. He's slightly bigger than the fox, twice as smart. And that balding gray head of his contains more pertinent knowledge than your nearest library. When he slyly closed his left optic and just as slyly opened it again, I bent my manly torso over the counter and gave him my undivided attention.
2: Hey, Rogue, hey, you got company, Rogie. Big stuff.
1: Yeah, yeah. Somebody waiting in the office?
2: Yeah. A couple of $1,000,000 waiting up there. Angela Mullins.
1: Angela Mullins?
2: Yeah, that's right. That rate's a whistle from anyone. She's got plenty of dough, Rogie, money. And if she's looking for a private investigator, something's up. But look, after you shake hands with her, be sure to count your fingers.
1: Yeah, I understand she throws the dough around like an armless woman.
2: Yeah. Yeah, she inherited a cool million when her husband kicked the bucket. And she's run it up to double now by sharp deals. You know, I understand she killed her husband with her meanness. Wouldn't even give him enough to eat. She's got a niece and a nephew, her only living relative. Niece lives with her. Nephew is married and lives in San Francisco. She won't give either of them a dime. Meanest woman in the world. She's 67. She's
1: Look,
2: got...
1: Herb, how do you know all these things? What have you been doing, making a study of the old girl just in case she ever dropped in to talk with me?
2: Oh, well, you know how it is, Rogie. Running a place like this, you get all the gossip.
1: Oh, Herb, you're the poor man's Winchell. You store up information like a squirrel stores up nuts.
2: Yeah. Oh, no. You see, I'm just a dummy. Oh, I wouldn't be running a little stand like this. I'd have a big one, big. You know, in a better building.
1: Yeah. How about some gin rummy in my apartment tonight?
2: Huh? Sure. I'll be over at 9.
1: I'll admit that I was running a high fever in my curiosity department during the elevator ride which whisked me toward my interview with Angela Mullins. The old lady was a legend in our town. She was irascible, mean, miserly, and cruel. She drove the only remaining electric car in the world and drove it wide open right through the heaviest traffic. She had a sea bag full of residence mortgages and took great personal delight in foreclosing them. Grand girl. She was waiting in my outer office, black bonnet tied under her chin, black alpaca dress shiny with age, low-heeled button shoes, and gimlet eyes.
3: You Richard Rogue, the investigator?
1: Yes.
3: You don't look as smart as the newspaper stories about you sound.
1: Well, I'm quite a bit brighter than I look.
3: I hope so. You know who I am?
1: Yes, of course. You're Mrs. Angela Mullins.
3: That's right. I suppose you think I'm a little crazy. Most people do. You think I'm a miserly old hag.
1: You know, I hardly ever think about it. Sit down, please, Mrs. Mullins.
3: Oh, thanks. I will. I want to talk with you, Rogue, but first I want to know what your charges are.
1: Well, it depends on the case. You tell me what you want me to do, and I'll name my price. If you want me badly enough, you'll pay it. If you don't, I've lost nothing but time. Now, what do you want me to do?
3: Young man, I've done business with people like you for over half a century. I don't tell my problems until I get a price.
1: I've got great respect for the sanctity of womanhood and for old age. So I'm not going to ask you to leave until you're rested.
3: If you're as clever as you think you are, you can accomplish what I want you to do in 24 hours. What are your charges for 24 hours?
1: Depends on the work. If it's as simple as you say it is, it'll cost you... Oh, $500 for the first 24 hours.
3: $500?
1: Take it or leave it.
3: I'll take it. Mr. Rogue, I want you to find out who it was who stole my will.
1: Stole your will?
3: Yes. A few weeks ago, I was supposed to die. The half-witted doctor who's been taking care of me for many years told me I was going to die. My relatives had a great celebration, I suppose. I fooled them, though. I lived.
1: Yes, I see you did. What were you supposed to die of?
3: My heart. I'm supposed to have a bad heart. Why, it's as strong and steady as yours. I feel fine. But that fool doctor keeps warning me to take care of myself. Trying to make an invalid of me, Mr. Ogg.
1: Look, if you had a heart attack 2 weeks ago, shouldn't you be home in bed?
3: I came down to see my dentist. He's here in your building. I had a tooth bothering me, and that was my excuse for getting out of the house without my spying niece knowing I was coming down to see you. Somebody stole my will, Mr. Rogue. And if I died today, I would die intestate. My money would all go to my only living relatives. A niece whom I loathe and a nephew whom I detest. Now, tomorrow I'm going to see my lawyer and write another one, just like the one which was stolen.
1: I see. Now, what disposition did the will make of your estate?
3: I left $5,000 to each of those helpless little fools, and all the rest to a missionary society.
1: You think it was either your niece or your nephew who stole the will?
3: Who else would have any interest in it? I kept it in a strong box under my bed. It's gone now, strong box and all. Here's your $500. Whoever stole that will expected me to die. They were disappointed the last time, Mr. Rogue, and now I don't know what they'll do next.
1: All right, now, your nephew lives in San Francisco, doesn't he?
3: Yes. How did you know that?
1: Well, I'm an investigator. I try to keep informed on everything. Was your nephew in town at the time the will disappeared?
3: He was. He was by my bedside waiting for me to die and arguing with me.
4: Hmm? I beg your pardon, Mr. Rogue. Angela, you should be at home in bed. I told you that when you left my office.
3: And I told you I wasn't going there until I took care of some business, Sam. This is my dentist, Mr. Rogue, Samuel Hall.
1: Oh, yes, we've passed in the lobby several times, shared a few elevators. How are you, Dr. Hall?
4: Fine, thank you. Angela, I want you to go right
3: Sam,
4: home.
3: Sam, if you don't stop ordering me around,
4: I'm telling you, for your own good. Go home now. I'll see you there tonight. And if that new crown I install gives you any
3: trouble. Remember this, Mr. Rogue. Our discussion has been strictly private. Now, if you'll help me out of this chair, I'll go home.
1: Of course.
3: Yes. I'll see you both at 8 o'clock this evening at my home.
1: I'll be there. That $500 check in my pocket did its best to pay for the depression I felt that afternoon. And it came in second. I didn't like Angela Mullins. I called up some of the old-timers around the banks and the newspapers in town to put the bite on them for some information about the old girl. And the best any of them could say for her was that she had been the best speller in the third grade. Evidently, she'd done nothing decent since. My conscience told me to give back the $5 and bow out of the case. $500 is a lot of money. But I have to shave every morning, and when I shave, I have to look at myself. So I decided to turn the case down. When I arrived in front of the dilapidated old mansion where Angela Mullins lived and counted her money, there were two other cars in the driveway. One was an old model coupe with the earmarks of hard use. The other was a shiny sedan with the insignia of a doctor on it. It was just 8 o'clock as I went up the creaky steps across the porch and knocked with the old-fashioned knocker.
5: Hello, Mr. Rogue. I'm afraid we're too late.
1: What do you mean we're too late, Dr. Hall? I'm right on time.
5: We're too late, Mr. Rogue. Angela had a heart attack at 6 o'clock. She's dead.
0: We'll continue our story in just a moment. First, sometimes after we've talked about Fitch shampoo, someone will remark, "Yes, but I still don't see how a shampoo will remove dandruff." 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The first lies in the nature of dandruff itself. 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The second reason is that Fitch shampoo removes dandruff for the first application, and this means not only loose dandruff, but the kind that clings to the scalp as well. For Fitch shampoo penetrates the thousands of tiny hair openings on the scalp, cleansing them thoroughly and dissolving every trace of dandruff. 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
1: Well, Angela Mullins was dead. Whoever had lifted that strong box containing her will from under her bed had made millionaires of the only two living relatives the old lady left behind. I had accepted a $500 fee for finding out who the strong box lifter was. When I walked into the house, the nephew, Paul Warner, the niece, Claire Mullins, and Dr. Hall, the dentist, were there. Paul and Claire were in the living room when Dr. Hall ushered me in. Claire was as stunning as a blackjack behind the ear and was the lyrics to every love song. She was sitting in the big old-fashioned chair, crying. Paul was standing in front of the fireplace, his rugged face caricatured into a sad scowl. Dr. Hall introduced me.
5: Claire, this is Richard Rowe, private investigator. Claire Mullins, Mr. Rowe.
1: How do you do?
6: Hello.
5: And this is Paul Warner, Mr. Rowe.
1: I'm glad to know you, Warner.
7: Thanks.
5: Dr. Stevens is still upstairs, Mr. Rowe. He'll be here in a moment, I suppose.
7: May I ask what your business is here at this time, Mr. Rowe?
1: Well, your aunt commissioned me this afternoon to do a job for her.
7: She doesn't need any jobs done for her now. She's dead.
1: Yes, I know. I'm sorry.
7: You're sorry? Huh. I'm not.
6: Paul, don't say that. After all, she was your mother's sister.
7: I'm sorry, Claire, but I can't be hypocritical. The only reason I'm sorry she's dead is I wanted to talk with her tonight. I wanted to try again to borrow some money from her.
5: And don't worry about that, Paul. I can help you out with the amount you want.
6: Mr. Rogue, I think you'd better come back some other time.
1: Your aunt's death doesn't end my job for her, Miss Mullins.
5: What do you mean, Rogue?
1: Well, I still have to find out who stole her will from under her bed when she had her last heart attack.
6: Her will?
1: Yes, she came to see me about that this afternoon.
7: You mean something has happened to that will, the one that left everything to that mission in Tibet or someplace? Has she written another will?
1: No, not that I know of. She said she was going to make a new one tomorrow. Do you know anything about the missing will, Mr. Warner?
7: No. Are you accusing me of this theft, Rogue?
1: I'm not accusing anybody at the moment. But there were only two people in the world who stood to win by the disappearance of that will.
6: I don't understand what you mean, Mr. Rose.
1: If your aunt died without leaving a will, her estate will be divided between her living heirs. That's you and Warner.
7: Ah, that's right, Claire. Ha-ha! We're rich!
6: Oh, Paul, I...
5: Mr. Rose, I don't think this is quite the time to discuss the affair of the missing will.
1: I would like to talk to the doctor on the case. So excuse me, please.
5: Why do you want to talk to Dr. Stevens, Rogue?
1: Because I think under the circumstances that he should be very sure that death was caused by unaided heart failure before he signs that death certificate. Mrs. Mullins was afraid of an attempt on her life.
6: You think one of us murdered her for money?
1: It's been done before. I'm not saying it was done this time, but I think there should be an autopsy to protect the heirs from suspicion. As long as neither of you had anything to do with your aunt's death, I'm sure you'll agree that such a procedure is for your protection.
8: Did I hear talk of an autopsy in here?
1: Oh, you're Dr. Stevens?
8: Yes.
5: This is Richard Rogue, the private investigator, Dr. Stevens.
8: Oh, yes, Mr. Rogue. Could I help you in any way?
1: I'm working for the late Mrs. Mullins. Doctor, are you positive that her death was due to a heart attack?
8: Are you questioning my knowledge of my profession, Mr. Rowe?
1: No, I'm merely asking you a question, Doctor. Under the circumstances surrounding the death of Mrs. Mullins, there is a possibility of murder. I'm sure you wouldn't care to assist a murderer.
8: Murderer? Well, I certainly would not. Mm-hmm. You think Mrs. Mullins was murdered?
1: Well, I think it's possible. I'm going to tell the facts as I know them to the police. And I also am going to suggest an autopsy.
8: That's a lot of foolishness, Mr. Rogue, and I shall so inform the police.
1: You're willing to say that only heart failure could have caused Mrs. Mullins' death?
8: Mr. Rogue, my diagnosis is heart failure. Good day.
1: I left and called Urban from the nearest drugstore and gave him a quick pitch on the case. He owed and awed a little bit and finally decided he'd talk with the commissioner about an autopsy. I remembered my gin rummy date with Herb Hyde, so I told Urban to call me at home later that night. I didn't get the call. When I got home, somebody was waiting for me. I opened the door.
9: Oh!
1: Oh, and the world caved in. I fell into a great void. I fell and fell and fell. Into a blackness so heavy it felt like velvet against my skin. I fell for centuries before the blast hit and the blackness was shattered with zigzagging red, blue, and yellow lights. And I was picked up in a blast so strong that it
9: shot me up into the heavens at a speed faster than light. I opened my eyes and saw Cloud 8, my home away from home. I called Ugor. Ugor! Ugor!
10: I'm coming, Rogi! I'm coming! Put down your flaps, Chiefy! You're coming in for a landing!
9: Oh, Ugor, somebody hit me.
10: You're making an understatement! That's not like you, Chiefy! Somebody beat your brains out!
9: Oh, it's so good to be here on Cloud 8. It's so peaceful. And if you'd shut up, it'd be so quiet.
10: Hey, Rogi, you were a little late tonight. I thought maybe you were going to get by without coming up.
9: Oh, no, no. Who hit me?
10: Well, somebody did, Chiefy. Now you've got to get to work. You got to get back downstairs.
9: Oh, don't mention it. I'm staying up here a good long time. I'm kind of sick.
10: You won't feel any better until you get downstairs, Rogi. Now, come on. Over the side with you.
9: No. No, Ugor.
10: Stop hanging on, Chiefy. Ugor knows best. You have to go back downstairs.
9: But I've been sick.
10: Oh, no. Over you go. Over the side. There. So long, Rogi.
2: Oh, for the love of Mike, Rogi.
9: Yeah? Oh, yeah. What do you want?
2: Rogi, it's Herb Hyde. Remember our Gene Rummy date?
9: Oh, it's you. Well, hi, Herb.
2: Fine. Hey, what's the matter, Rogi? What happened to you?
9: Well, isn't that pretty obvious?
2: Yeah, sure is. Here, take a drink of this water.
9: No, get me a brandy. There's some over there in that cabin.
2: Sure. Can you see now?
9: Of course I can see. What have I got to look at?
2: There's a note here.
9: Yeah? Oh, now, let me have it.
2: Rogi, somebody wants to get rid of you.
9: Hmm? Yeah? Oh. Well, it just says, get out of town. Oh, it's not even signed.
2: Look at your place. All torn to the devil. Somebody was looking for something. Who do you suppose it was, Rogi?
9: Who knows? There are plenty of people who would like to see me move out of town. Get Urban on the phone, will you? Tell him to come over here.
2: Sure. I'll get him right away.
9: Every nerve in my head was doing the Highland Fling to the tune of the Anvil Chorus as I lay there and tried to figure out who it was that slipped me that lead pipe sleeping pill. I was working on a half dozen cases, and I didn't know which one of them had enough dynamite in it to cause the mayhem. Herb Hyde called Urban. We sat there and played Gin Rummy until Urban arrived. The part of my mind which was still working was on my troubles, and Herb's was on the cards. I was 370 behind when the door opened and Urban walked in.
11: Well, what happened to you, Rogi?
9: Oh, what a question.
2: Somebody hit him on the head.
9: Yeah, that's right.
11: Kind of shook the place down a little, too, didn't they, Rogi?
9: Yeah, Urban, you know all the cases I'm mixed up in at the moment. Where am I near enough to a pinch to cause somebody to bend the plumbing over my head?
11: Well, we ordered that autopsy on Angela Mullins, as you asked us to.
2: Angela Mullins? She dead?
9: Yeah, what did you find out, Urban?
11: It was a good tip, Rogi. She'd been fed enough poison to kill an elephant.
9: Poison, huh?
11: That's right. Poisoned with cyanide.
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9: For some reason or other, I was expecting Urban to crack that news about the death of Angela Mullins being murdered. One of my famous hunches had whispered that suspicion to my subconscious as soon as I'd heard of her death. Herb Hyde, who'd come over to play Gin Rummy and remained to put my head back on after some character unknown had knocked it off, was delighted to find himself in the middle of a murder investigation. Urban gave me all the dope in words of one syllable.
11: She was poisoned with cyanide. That's all there is to it. It was fed to her some way, and she died in a matter of minutes of what looked like heart failure. How did you know it wasn't a heart attack, Rogie? What made you so smart?
9: Well, Angela Mullins was up to see me this afternoon. She was expecting an attempt on her life.
2: Well, she wasn't disappointed, was she?
11: No. Well, you lost a client, Rogie. Did you get your dough in advance?
9: Yes, and I'm going to keep her out on the job. Who do you think did it, Urban?
11: There are only two suspects in the case. I've talked to both of them.
9: The niece and the nephew?
11: That's right.
2: One of them did it, huh?
9: They had plenty of motive.
11: Yeah. What do you know about it?
9: Well, I know the old lady's will was missing, and I know they'll divide the estate between them if the will isn't found. A couple of $1 million is a great motive for murder.
2: Yeah, it's a nice price.
9: You managed to break it down yet, Urban?
11: No, they both swear they didn't have anything to do with it.
9: Well, that's a fairly normal reaction.
2: Yeah, sure.
9: Think you can get an indictment?
11: The DA's thinking it over. One of them did the job all right. They were the only two people around when the old lady died. And this cyanide takes less than a minute to be effective. We got an open and shut case against one of them.
9: I think I'll take a run over to the Mullins house. I'll see you later, Urban.
6: Mr. Rogue, I didn't poison her. I want you to know that.
9: You might as well face it, Claire. Cyanide, that's a poison they found your aunt had died of, is one of the fastest-acting poisons known. There was nobody in the house but you and Warner at the time, was there?
6: No, there was just the three of us here. Paul and I were sitting downstairs here, and Auntie had just gone up to lie down for a while. Next thing we knew, she was dying.
9: Well, let me look around a little bit. Where did your aunt keep her important papers?
6: The really important ones she kept in that strong box under her bed. The strong box that the will was in.
9: Mm-hmm.
6: The police have been over the house. It isn't here.
9: Yes, did you have a desk?
6: Yes, it's in her office. The study upstairs. The study's upstairs, but you won't find anything there. Really, Mr. Rogue, I wish you'd go. The police are taking care of everything.
9: I want to take a look through that desk, Claire. Oh, now look, don't cloud up and cry at me. I'm just trying to help you, that's all.
6: I didn't do it. Oh, Mr. Rogue, I wish I were dead.
9: There's something about a beautiful girl's tears that turns my iron will to sugar and melts my good intention away like snow in the sunshine. I comforted Claire for a while. All the time wondering whether or not I was giving all that fine philosophy away to a murderess. And then I went to work. I combed that house like a head of hair, and I didn't find the will. But I did find some pay dirt. A letter written on distinctive stationery. That little buzz I get in my solar plexus told me that I'd solved a murder. That letter and that interview with Angela Mullins in my office added up to a pointing finger which I followed right out of the house. I was on the trail of the missing strong box. I called Urban, gave him a hot tip on murder, then went to work. When I arrived at my destination, no one was home, so I let myself in through a basement window. I went to work like I only had 5 minutes to live. I started in on the top floor and hurricaned my way back into the basement before I found what I was looking for. The missing strong box with the name Angela Mullins stenciled on its lid. I put it under my arm and walked up the stairs with it. As I walked into the kitchen, I saw him standing there with a gun in his hand.
11: Hello, Mr. Rogue.
9: Oh, hello, Dr. Hall.
12: I see you found it.
9: Yes, you were a little bit too sure of yourself, Doctor.
12: Yes, I can see now that I was. Where did I slip up, Rogue?
9: I found a letter from you to Mrs. Mullins. A letter about a $50,000 note she was pressing you for.
12: Yes?
9: Well, Doc, you'd carelessly written that letter on the same stationery you had used to write me a note. The one you left in my apartment telling me to leave town. When you batted my brains out, remember?
12: Yes. How unfortunate. You know, Rogue, killing is like lying. One leads to another.
9: Oh, what good is it going to do you to kill me?
12: You are the only person who even suspects me of murdering Angela. I tore up the note, and incidentally, I also tore up the will. There's absolutely nothing now to tie me into this murder, Rogue, except you.
9: Look,
12: and I...
9: Doc, you'll never get away with this.
12: No, Rogue, no, you... That'll never get me alive.
9: Well, I guess I'll have to.
13: Well, Rogue, I guess we got here too late.
9: I'd say you got here just in time. There's your murderer.
13: Yeah, we checked that information you gave us, Rogue.
9: What did you find?
13: Dr. Hall was the killer. Very clever job. He put enough cyanide to kill a horse into a little gelatin capsule. Then he put the capsule in the crown on Mrs. Mullins' tooth.
9: Oh, brother. And when the capsule melted, the cyanide hit the bloodstream. Oh, Irvin, what would you do without me? Well, that was the end of that case. When the doorbell rang, Doc got rattled and I knocked him cold. Irvin was very proud of me. Dr. Hall admitted he'd put the capsule full of cyanide in the gold crown he'd made for Angela Mullins. She had been pressing him for payment of a $50,000 note, which he couldn't pay. He was executed. The will was never found, and Claire and Paul got the old lady's money. But they did very handsomely by me for getting them off the hook. And I spent the money in pursuit of Betty Callahan. She was playing hard to get in those days, but... I wore down. Case of mouse catching the mousetrap. You know what I mean?

0: this is Dick Powell again, ladies and gentlemen. Hope you enjoyed our story tonight. Ray Buffum wrote it. Leith Stevens composed and conducted the music, and Dee Engelbach produced and directed. Be with us again next week, will you? We have a story for you entitled When the Sun Shines Through the Roof. So on the scratch of Basil. Thanks for listening, and now here's Jim Doyle.
1: Listen again next week at this same time to hear Dick Powell as Private Investigator Richard Rogue in Rogue's Gallery. And by the way, Dick will soon be seen in his newest Columbia picture, Johnny O'Clock.

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0: Yeah, danger is my assignment. I get sent to a lot of places I can't even pronounce. They all spell the same thing, though, trouble. But when I walk into the commissioner's office, I don't realize that this assignment's going to have me playing a friendly little game of who's who. The only trouble with it is that the guy who loses gets killed.
1: Morning, Commissioner. Booth said you had an assignment for me.
2: I do. Steve, suppose you had a secret code.
1: Yeah?
2: And you suddenly found out it wasn't so secret.
1: What?
2: Suppose you found out that a hostile country had succeeded in deciphering it. What would you do?
1: Well, I'd quit using that particular code.
2: Would you?
1: Well, wait a minute. No, I don't. If I knew that they'd broken the code, but they didn't know I knew, I think I'd keep on using it.
2: Why?
1: Well, that way I could send a lot of phony information that would probably tie their strategy in knots.
2: That's absolutely right, Steve, and that's just what's been going on for the last 6 months.
1: What?
2: Yes, 6 months ago we found out from a very secret source that a certain country had broken one of our diplomatic codes, one we've been using with the French government.
1: And we've been using that same code since, sending false information?
2: Yes, we've managed to mislead that particular country on several vital issues during that period.
1: Well, it sounds like a pretty neat little racket.
2: It is indeed, and we'd like to keep it going as long as possible, but obviously, the success of it depends on their not knowing that we know they've broken our code. And that's why the whole thing is hanging in the balance right now.
1: You mean they found out we
2: know? Not yet. But unless we can prevent it, they're going to find out very soon.
1: How do you mean?
2: Somewhere along the line here in the States, there's been a leak, Steve. Somebody's found out our little secret. And right now is en route to a meeting with a representative from that other country to sell them that secret.
1: Oh, great. Who is this guy and where is he now?
2: We think that he or she's in London at the moment.
1: He or she?
2: Well, Steve, we haven't the slightest idea who this person is.
1: Oh, you're really giving me a lot to go on, Commissioner.
2: Right now, that's all the information we have.
1: Do you know where this meeting is to take place?
2: No.
1: You say you think this character is in London. Have we any agents there?
2: Yes, Slater's in London right now working on the deal. He's staying at the Regency Hotel. Get over there, Steve. Work with Slater. Try to find out who this person is, and above all, prevent that meeting from taking place. Well, that's it. You've got your assignment. Good luck.

0: The National Broadcasting Company is presenting Dangerous Assignment, starring Brian Donlevy in the role of Steve Mitchell, colorful, two-fisted government agent. At all those places of the world where danger and intrigue walk hand in hand, there you'll find Steve Mitchell on another Dangerous Assignment.
1: Sure, I've got my assignment. Find somebody, we don't know who, who's on his way to a secret meeting, we don't know where. A real breeze. Well, it's Wednesday when I get to London. I head for Slater's hotel room.
2: Sure, glad to see you, Steve. I've been chasing so many smoke rings on this deal for the last few days that I'm groggy. But all of a sudden, things are looking up for us now.
1: What do you mean?
2: An old friend of mine blew into London from Eastern Europe last night. Triflis.
1: Oh, yeah, that little international information peddler, huh?
2: That's right. What I found out from him cost me plenty, but it was worth it.
1: What'd you find out?
2: The meeting is to take place in Athens, Greece, tomorrow night.
1: Athens?
2: Yep. According to his information, our boy is going to be on the plane that takes off in 2 hours.
1: Oh, Triflis seems to know just about everything else. Does he know who this party is?
2: No, you know how these things go, Steve. You can find out a lot about events in this business, but as to the names of people involved, well, that's a different story.
1: Yeah. One more thing. Do you have any information on where in Athens the meeting is to take place?
2: No. As I understand it, Steve, the boy who's peddling the secret is to be contacted in Athens by their agent as soon as the plane lands. Presumably, the agent will set up the meeting with him then.
1: I see. Well, I guess I'd better arrange myself space on that plane to Athens. Good work, Slater. See you in Athens.
3: Right, Steve.
1: Shots came from Slater's room. I run back and jerk the door open. Slater's lying on the floor.
4: Window, Steve! Window!
1: I head for the open window. There's a fire escape leading down to the alley, but there's nobody in sight. I go back to Slater, but one look and I know he won't be able to tell me who shot him. Slater is dead. So now I'm strictly on my own. The boy we're after was on to Slater, all right. Now I'm asking myself, is he or she on to me, too? I've got an uneasy hunch that sooner or later that question will be answered, one way or another. But right now, I know the killer's going to be on that plane to Athens, which means I've got to be on it, too. I cable our agent in Athens, and then I head for the airport outside London and buy my ticket. I've got half an hour until takeoff, so I drop in at the bar just off the waiting room. There's only one other customer at the moment, a girl down at one end of the bar. I slide onto the stool beside her.
5: Hi.
1: Hi.
5: One for the road, huh?
1: Yeah. How about you?
5: Where I'm heading for, I'll need more than one.
1: Oh? Where's that?
5: I got a job waiting for me in Arabia. Secretary to the boss of an oil company there. But you know, little Marty's having a tough time talking herself into taking it.
1: Yeah, it's pretty rugged country.
5: Yeah. So I'm keeping my eyes open. And if I find anything more interesting along the way, I'll take it.
1: You mean a job?
5: Leave us not limited. Well, now you've heard the story of my life. What's yours?
1: Oh, just knocking around. Heading for Athens in about 20 minutes.
5: Oh, good.
1: Huh?
5: We'll be plane mates.
1: What? Look, I thought you said you were going to Arabia.
5: Sure. By way of Athens.
1: I see. A little out of your way, isn't it?
5: Maybe. But I'm in no hurry. Like I told you, if I run into anything more interesting on the way, well...
1: Yeah. Well, who knows, Marge? Maybe you will. I'll see you on the plane. Twenty minutes later, the plane takes off. I get a passenger list from the steward and start checking off the names and the faces in my mind. Quite a few of them I can eliminate right off the bat. Some British Army and Navy officers, a Senate committee. Finally, my list narrows down to 4 passengers. Marjorie, the girl who's looking for something interesting. A tall, sinister-looking gent named Stryker who's sitting next to her. A nervous little Frenchman named LeBlanc and a fat gent named Fabian who's sitting next to me. Fabian's the happy tourist type and his supply of bum jokes is apparently inexhaustible.
6: Then he says, why, that's nothing. I can't even find the room. Oh, that's pretty good. Huh? Well, that reminds me of the one about the fellow who decided that... Yeah, how do you like that? Won't even let me start it. Now, that's the trouble with these foreigners, you know. No sense of humor at all. You know what I mean?
1: Well, I wouldn't exactly say that.
6: Now, you're different. You're a fellow American. You know what I mean?
1: I guess so.
6: I mean, you got a sense of humor. Now, this joke I was about to tell...
1: Yeah, you've got quite a stock of them, haven't you?
6: Listen, when you're a traveling salesman, it isn't long before you find out just how important jokes are. You know what I mean? I mean, when it comes right down to it, you're not selling your product, you're selling yourself.
1: Well, in your case, I'll bet you must be quite a salesman.
6: Well, now, that's mighty nice of you. I'm not sure I get you, friend.
1: Oh, skip it. What else do you sell besides yourself and your snappy sense of humor, Fabian?
6: Oh, the Wright fountain pen, friend. Surely you've heard of us and our slogan.
1: Slogan?
6: Yeah. Right.
1: Oh, fine.
6: And that, of course, reminds me of the story about the woman who used one of our pens. Aren't we turning off our course?
1: Yeah.
6: I wonder why.
1: We're over the south of France right now, and it's fogging up on us quite a bit. We'll probably be down for a few hours.
6: Well, that suits me, all right. I can sell as many pins in the south of France as I can anywhere else.
1: I can see one guy it doesn't seem to suit.
6: Huh?
1: A tall gent sitting next to the girl. He seems to be doing a little fancy fidgeting.
6: Say, I didn't notice before. The little lady. She's quite a looker, isn't she?
1: You mean Marjorie?
6: You know her?
1: Uh-huh.
6: You think I could make any time there?
1: Well, she said she was looking for something interesting.
6: Well, in that case, we ought to get along just fine together. Because if there's one thing I am, it's interesting. You know what I mean?
1: No, but keep me in the dark. Know what I mean? The plane lands at a little emergency airfield. Nearby, there's a French village. All of the passengers troop in and head for the nearest bar.
5: Steve, how you doing?
1: Hi, okay, Marjorie. You know, I've got a guy who's just dying to meet you. His name is Fabian.
5: Oh? Well, I hope he's more interesting than the tall gent who's been sitting next to me. His name's Stryker. But I had to practically beat that fact right out of him. Yeah, I don't think he said more than 6 words all the way.
1: I noticed he didn't seem too happy when the steward told us we were going to land here.
5: Yeah, I noticed that, too.
1: How about a drink?
5: Oh, sure. As soon as they're fresh enough. I'll see you a little later.
1: Okay.
3: Oh, my apologies, Monsieur Mitchell.
1: I didn't see you behind me. Something you wanted, Lubec?
3: Well, no. I was merely passing by you when you turned around.
1: Funny, you were awfully quiet about it.
3: What do you mean?
1: Also funny that you should know my name.
3: No more so than you should know mine, Monsieur.
1: Huh. Yeah, I guess that makes us even one way or another. How about a drink?
3: Merci, but I prefer not.
1: LeBlanc scurries outside. Fabian over at the bar gives me a big grin and waves me over, but I've had enough of his know-what-I-mean and lousy jokes to last me for the rest of the trip. After a while, I get tired of waiting for Marjorie and inhaling all that smoky air, so I go outside. The fog is swirling thickly around the place. I start walking, trying to fit together what I know so far, which isn't much. LeBlanc, the Frenchman, Stryker, the tall, silent guy, Fabian, the jokester, and Marjorie. It could be any of them, or it could be none of them. Yeah, right now I'm beginning to wonder if I've taken the wrong plane. Then I hear it. Just a little sound, but enough to tell me I'm not on the wrong trail after all. The sound of a gun being cocked somewhere in the fog. I hit the ground fast. The slugs fan past me. I scramble my feet and take off in the direction I think they came from. Suddenly I'm wallowing around in a muddy field. I can hear somebody else running, but in the fog I can't tell where. The mud gets gooier, but I keep going. Suddenly a hand shoots out and grabs my ankle. I spread eagle in the air. Too late, I see the rock on the ground under my head. I make a perfect 3-point landing.

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1: I don't know how long I've been out, but when I come to, I'm all alone in the muddy field, so now it looks like whoever I'm after knows a lot more about me than I know about him. But what I don't get is this. Why didn't he finish me off? I head back to the bar, but all the other passengers are gone. I find out from the bartender they've gone back to the airport. So I get there on the double. The plane's up at the end of the runway, all set for the takeoff. I make it aboard just in time.
2: Well, Steve, we were beginning to think you missed the plane.
1: Yeah, looks like somebody was trying to arrange for me to miss the plane, Marjorie.
2: What do you mean?
1: Oh, skip it.
3: Mitchell, my friend, I hope you don't mind if I desert you for a while.
1: Well, I'll try to be brave about it,
3: Fabian. I thought it was high time that this little lady and I got acquainted. You know what I mean? So I talked that guy Stryker into changing seats with me for the rest of the trip.
1: Okay, see you later.
3: Yeah.
1: Well, I see you didn't miss the plane, LeBlanc.
4: Aye? But why should I, Monsieur Mitchell?
1: Well, that's a good question. Excuse me. I said excuse me.
4: Hmm? Oh, sorry. A bit wrapped up in my book, I guess.
1: You mind if I squeeze by you? This is my seat next to the window.
4: Oh, quite.
3: Thank you.
1: You're Stryker, aren't you?
4: Hmm? Oh, yes.
1: Mine's Mitchell.
4: Really?
1: Fabian said he'd talked you into trading seats with him.
4: Hmm? I say, old boy, if you don't mind, I am trying to read.
1: Sure, not a bad idea. Let's see. I think I left my newspaper here on the floor.
3: Yeah.
1: There it is. Uh-oh. What stopped me cold is Stryker's shoe beside the newspaper on the floor. There's mud on it. It's the same color of mud as that in the field where I was chasing the person who shot at me. So Stryker at this point has just been promoted to number one on my suspect list. It's a long haul to Athens, but I don't close my eyes for a second all the way. Sitting next to a guy you think could be a killer is not exactly conducive to snoozing. Finally, the plane lands in Athens. I get off first and hurry into the waiting room. According to what Slater had found out before he was killed, this is the spot where the contact is to be made. I look around the waiting room. Several people are lounging around, two guys over in one corner, a third standing in front of a poster, a woman with a baby. Any one of them could be the agent. Now the rest of the passengers file into the waiting room. Marjorie's first. She doesn't talk to a soul, but heads straight for the newsstand, picks out a magazine and starts looking at it. Next comes Fabian, the fat boy. He walks straight through the waiting room and into the limousine outside. Stryker follows him directly to the limousine. Then comes LeBlanc, but he stops in the waiting room and talks to one of the men there. The gent turns and leaves. LeBlanc starts out the door. I catch up with him outside.
5: Let go of me, Mitchell.
1: So you're my boy, LeBlanc.
5: I said let go of me.
1: Well, complete with gun, huh?
5: Oui, complete with gun. And now to keep you in order, my friend.
1: Handcuffs? Hey, what is this, anyway?
5: Since you seem to be aware of my identity and attempted just now to detain me forcibly, it follows that you are undoubtedly a criminal wanted in one country or another. Now I will investigate and...
1: Criminal wanted? Hey, look, who are you?
5: Inspector Leblanc of the French Sûreté.
1: Oh, great. And here I've been thinking...
5: Now, monsieur, perhaps you will be good enough to identify yourself.
1: Well, my credentials are in my pocket, but it looks like you'll have to fish them out yourself. These handcuffs are a little confining.
5: Very well. These?
1: Yeah, that's it.
5: What? Agent from the United States?
1: That's right. Looks like we've sort of been working at cross purposes, doesn't it? Now, would you mind unhandcuffing me, LeBlanc?
5: Oh, but of course. You know, I feel somewhat embarrassed, Monsieur Mitchell.
1: That's okay. I guess I did look a little suspicious to you.
5: Oui, and then when I learned of the attempt on your life in that muddy field in the south of France...
1: Hey, wait a minute. You saw someone shooting at me?
5: No. I was outside walking around when I heard the shots. I saw you run across the field in pursuit, then I heard you fall.
1: Ah, that explains why I wasn't killed then. The killer must have heard you and took off.
5: Mitchell, it is obvious that we are working on the same assignment.
1: The code proposition.
5: Oui.
1: Yeah, well, according to our information, LeBlanc, whoever is out to sell the secret was on that plane. He or she was to be contacted at the airport waiting room.
5: Oui.
1: Now, with you off my suspect list, that narrows it down to three people, Stryker, Fabian, and Marjorie.
5: But none of these three people spoke to a single person in the waiting room.
1: I know it. That's what bothers me. Incidentally, who was that guy I saw you talking to, LeBlanc?
5: Oh, that was one of my men, Mitchell. I had ordered him to try and discover who was to contact one of the passengers.

0: think we've let them slip right through our fingers.
1: You mean the contact might be made in the limousine?
0: Oh, it's some other point. Any one of them could have the driver drop them off at the meeting place.
1: Well, matter of fact, I sort of hope that's what happened, LeBlanc. Makes things easier for us that way.
0: Easier for us? Are you insane, Michel?
1: Not more than usual. Come on, let's go to the hotel, LeBlanc. I'll show you what I mean.
0: Oh, Michel, I still do not understand what you mean, but... Oh, no, wait, wait. That man sitting over there in the center of the lobby, is he not the driver of the limousine?
1: Looks like him. Come on.
0: I beg your pardon, monsieur.
2: Hi, Steve.
1: Bill?
0: Bill? Do you know each other?
1: Sure. This is Bill Donner. He's an agent of ours, LeBlanc.
0: What? But how did you arrange for him?
1: I cabled him before I left London. Told him to be at the airport here in Athens when the plane landed.
2: I figured the logical thing for me to do was drive the limousine.
0: Oh, I see.
1: Anything of interest happen on that trip from the airport here to the hotel?
2: Nothing, Steve. But really nothing.
1: Mm. All three of them come to this hotel?
2: No. Stryker wanted off at another hotel a few blocks away.
0: Michel, perhaps that is where the meeting is to be.
2: Hey, don't worry. I asked for the cooperation of the Athens police. They've got a boy over there keeping an eye on Stryker. As for the girl and the fat boy, what's his name?
1: Fabian.
2: Yeah, Fabian. We've got their rooms watched. Nobody's been to see them, nobody's called them on the telephone, and they haven't tried to make any calls or contacts either.
1: Well, good work, Bill, but that's the trouble. It's almost too good.
2: What do you mean?
1: We've got all three of them bottled up tight. Maybe the contact's already been made.
2: Well, there sure wasn't any contact made after they left the airport waiting room, that's for sure.
0: And, Michel, how could any contact have been made inside the waiting room? We observed all three of them. They did not talk to a soul. The two men went directly to the limousine. The young lady paused only long enough to glance at the magazine at the newsstand.
1: Hold it a minute. Wait a minute. Magazine, newsstand. Hey.
2: Steve, you think she could have gotten a message out of the magazine she was looking at?
1: I don't know. They'd really have to be sure she got the right magazine, but what I'm beginning to wonder is if the contact might not have been a visual one.
0: Visual? I don't follow you, Mitchell.
1: Well, something in that waiting room that would give whoever was looking for it a clue as to the meeting place.
0: But what could it be?
1: I don't know, maybe nothing, but it's worth a chance anyway. I'll see you later. I head back to the airport waiting room. At this point, I don't even know what I'm looking for, but I start walking around. The newsstand is piled high with various assorted magazines and newspapers, and if the clue to the meeting place is somewhere in the stack, it's a cinch I'll never find it, then I notice some posters around the walls. Most of them are in Greek, so I motion to one of the porters. He comes over. You speak English?
3: Like a citizen.
1: Good. How about doing a little translating for me?
3: Translating? Sure. What's to translate?
1: That poster there on the wall, what does it say?
3: This movie poster, my favorite.
1: Huh?
3: Bing Crosby, picture his name of Birth of Blues.
1: Birth of the Blues? Brother, that's a real old one.
3: Oh, frequently we do not get picture here until 15 years after they are made.
1: Yeah, we got the same system in the States, only over there they call it television. Well, I guess there's nothing in that poster that'll help me.
3: This picture, name of Birth of Blues, have you seen it?
1: Oh, yeah, quite a few times over the years.
3: He's quite a huge favorite of mine also. Like especially man who has small part of trumpet player, actor name of Brownie Donlefit.
1: That's an interesting pronunciation.
3: You ever hear of him?
1: I think he was a child actor in those days. Let's see. How about that poster over there?
3: Let me see. Oh, that is about United Nations Children's Fund, organization to help underprivileged children of all countries. Money is requested.
1: Well, that sounds like a worthwhile cause, but I don't think that'll help me either. Matter of fact, I'm beginning to think I'm barking up the wrong tree. Whoever I'm after probably can't understand Greek either, so how could he get a message from any of these posters? Well, here's for your trouble, Buster.
3: Oh, sure, thanks. You got any more trouble I could get into at these prices?
1: I'm afraid not.
3: Okay.
1: Hey, just a minute.
3: Something else is troubling, I hope?
1: Yeah. That poster behind you, it's in English.
3: So for this, you need translation, too?
1: No, I can read it all right. Wilson conducted tours of Athens. Bus leaves at 12 each day, returns at 6 each night. Tour includes the Acropolis and other ruins, waterfront, tickets, 8.
3: So if it is tour of city you want, I can give you better one than that. Show you places that you won't believe.
1: No, never mind, thanks. Well, I guess that poster's no help either. Just that for a moment there was something familiar about it, something that reminded me of... Oh, I don't know what.
3: Maybe you got a date to go sightseeing.
1: No. Well, never mind.
3: Okay.
1: Hey, hold it.
3: So, make up your mind.
1: I think I just did.
3: Huh?
1: Yeah, I remember now. When I got off the train and came...

0: happened here, there was a man standing in front of this sightseeing poster, just where you are now.
1: So?
0: So he was blocking out part of the poster with his body, and what was left was here. Here, move over just a little.
1: Sure.
0: Here, that's it. Now I'll read the part of the poster that's still in sight. 12, Knipe, Waterfront 8.
1: Well,
0: what do you know?
1: This is something of interest.
0: It sure is, Porter. It's the most interesting thing I've seen since I left home.
2: Night, Waterfront 8.
0: That's it, LeBlanc. And when freely translated, it means Pier 8 at midnight in my book.
2: But if you are right, Mitchell, if this is the contact message, then the person for whom it was intended would not need to stop in the waiting home or talk to a soul.
0: Which means it's open season on all the suspects again. Where are they now?
2: Fabien is drinking alone in the bar. The girl is up in her room, and Stryker is over at the other hotel under the surveillance of your man, Bill Donner.
0: Let's see, it's a quarter after 11. If that message off the poster is the real McCoy, whoever it was intended for will be leaving for the waterfront before long.
2: Mitchell, look, coming down the stairs.
0: Yeah, Marjorie, heading for the bar. I think I'll join her.
2: Very well, I'll remain here in the lobby.
0: And... Hi, Marjorie.
3: Drop that, will you?
0: Well, sounds like I just lost a fan. What's the trouble?
3: You sick that jerk Fabian onto me, and then you ask me what's the trouble?
0: Oh, I didn't hit it off so well together, huh?
3: Only one thing I'd like to hit off with him.
0: What's that?
3: His head.
0: Come on, I'll buy you a drink.
3: Well, well, that's the best news I've had all day.
4: Marjorie! Mitchell! Over here! Over here! Oh, grace.
3: What are you, Fabian's agent?
0: Not exactly. Come on, one drink with him won't kill you.
3: You want to bet?
4: Well, now, this is just fine. I was hoping a friendly face would come along and have a drink with me.
0: Heard any more jokes lately, Fabian? Ouch!
3: So sorry, Steve. My foot must have just bumped into your shin.
4: Well, how about a nice drink for all of us? Then we'll get around to the jokes. I've still got a million of them that you haven't heard.
3: I doubt that very much.
4: What?
3: Skip it. What time is it, Steve?
0: 11:25. What?
3: I was just thinking. It's that time I turned in. I think I'll just skip this drink.
0: Oh, sort of sleepy all of a sudden, huh?
3: Yeah.
0: Well, maybe,
3: What's the matter, Steve?
0: Nothing. I'll see you kids later. But right now, something is the matter. Standing there in the bar, I can see out into the lobby. And I suddenly notice that a chair out there is empty. It's the chair LeBlanc was sitting in. I go out into the lobby, but he's nowhere in sight. The clerk tells me he went out just a minute ago. Suddenly I get a wild idea. I head for Pier 8 at the waterfront. It's a few minutes before midnight when I get there, and out near the end of the pier, I see a cigarette glowing in the dark. Probably the foreign agent with a fistful of dough waiting to buy the information about the code. I slip into the shadows and wait. A couple of minutes later, I hear it. Steps on the pier coming my way. This could be the person I've been after, at last. Then I see a figure looming up out of the dark. I wait until it's right beside me, then I jump. LeBlanc!
2: Mitchell!
0: So, that wild idea wasn't so wild after all.
2: What are you talking about?
0: You, mostly. I suddenly noticed that you'd left the hotel, and it occurred to me you might be my boy.
2: What? Mitchell, that is absurd. I had a perfectly good reason for leaving the hotel in a hurry.
0: Oh? What was it?
2: Your man Donner sent word from the other hotel that our suspect there, the man called Stryker, was checking out. I proceeded over there immediately and followed Stryker to the airport. But when he boarded a plane for the Far East, I realized that he could not be our man, since he had as yet made contact with no one.
0: I see.
2: I returned to the hotel, but you were gone. Then I remembered the message on the poster you had told me about, so I proceeded here.
0: Well, your story sounds all right, LeBlanc.
2: But of course, because it is true. Oh, no, no, Mitchell, do not let your imagination play tricks on you.
0: I'm trying not to, LeBlanc.
2: What is it?
0: Hold it. Yeah. Somebody else coming. Get down behind these crates. There. Wait. The steps stopped. They must have heard us.
2: Well,
0: LeBlanc, get back. You okay?
2: Oui. Mitchell, where did those shots come from?
0: The foreign agent. Farther out on the pier. He must think the first shot was aimed at him. That's our boy again. You know, LeBlanc, this is working out just fine. With luck, they may kill each other off. Hey, sounds like the agent got hit.
2: Listen.
0: Yeah, I'll wait until he gets close. Now! Fabian!
4: Let go!
0: Drop the gun, drop it!
4: I will kill you!
0: I've got your wrist locked. Pull that trigger now and you'll...
2: Mitchell, he shot himself.
0: Yeah. trying to do likewise to me.
1: Are you all right?
0: Yeah, yeah. So Fabian the jokester was our boy. Mm. Looks like in the long run the joke was on him, but at least he turned out to be a very obliging guy.
1: Obliging?
0: Sure. He killed the goose who was going to lay him the golden egg, and then he killed himself. Come on. I want to take a look at this other guy.
2: Well, Mitchell, it appears our secret is still safe.
0: Yep, both seller and purchaser of same are out of business. Now, well, here we are. Shine your light down on the pier.
2: Very well. Ah, oui, I recognize him. He's a well-known foreign agent.
0: You mean Wise? Yeah, I've seen his picture before. Wait a minute. This envelope in his hand. He's pretty bulky.
2: Damn, Michel. American money. The envelope is bulging with it.
0: $1,000 bills. 15 of them. They really must have figured that Fabian's secret was worth plenty, all right.
2: At a time like this, it would be convenient to be soldiers of fortune rather than government agents, Michel.
0: Yeah, it'd be a tiny little sum to slip into our pockets, wouldn't it? But I've got a much better idea, LeBlanc. A poster I saw in the airport.
2: Poster? Oh, you mean the one of which you had the message about this meeting place?
0: Oh, no, another one. Advertising the United Nations Children's Fund, an organization to feed and clothe underprivileged and displaced children. According to the poster, they need dough, and here's $15,000.
2: No, that is a splendid idea, Mitchell. You know, I am certain that this dead agent's government could have no possible objection if this money were used for such a noble purpose.
0: Well, after all, LeBlanc, they're always yapping about how interested they are in the little people. So we're just taking them at their word.
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14: Johnny Dollar.
15: Johnny, this is Ray Connolly.
14: Oh, yeah, over at Continental Insurance Company.
15: That's right, yeah.
14: Oh, what's the problem, Ray?
15: Problem? No problem at all, actually.
14: Huh?
15: Are you busy tonight, Johnny?
14: No, no plans at all.
15: Well, you see, my wife's out of town for a few days, and... Johnny, well, I wonder if you'd have dinner with me tonight. Can you do that?
14: Why, sure, why not?
15: Good, good.
14: Just name the time and place, and I'll meet you there.
15: Well, I happen to have a nice thick fillet of prime beef in my refrigerator at home, and if you like steak...
14: Sure do.
15: Well, why don't you run over to my place at, say, 6, 6.30? I'll pour you a couple of cocktails, and we'll tackle that steak. Okay, Johnny?
14: Ray.
15: Yeah?
14: You're sure there isn't something that's bothering you?
15: 6.30, Johnny?
14: Yeah, okay, but now listen...
15: Good, good. I'll see you then.
14: Well, why don't you...
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16: 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It's where to find Pat Buttram, his cohorts, and his warm humor. Mr. Buttram is ably aided by lovely Marion Morgan and that singing foursome called the Halloran Quartet. Just for entertainment, sample Just Entertainment with Pat Buttram tomorrow on CBS Radio. Also on the recommended list, a fascinating fact-filled 10 minutes each weeknight with Ron Cochran. Recently, he's given the answer please treatment to listener queries on such topics as the Chesapeake Bay's oyster war, the Irish sweepstakes, spring fever, and undersea exploration of the Arctic. 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And now, Act One of yours truly, Johnny Dollar.

0: 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Following is an account of expenses incurred during my investigation of the fatal fillet matter. There was something very funny about Ray Connolly's sudden invitation to have dinner with him, much less cocktails. I'd been at his office far too many times, had seen the bottles of pills that he kept in his desk, watched his secretary bring him a glass of milk at precisely 10:30 a.m. and exactly 3:15 p.m., had listened to the dull details of his ulcer-free diet more times than I can remember. So when Ray said cocktails, "Oh, come on now, Dollar, stop trying to build up a case out of nothing." And yet, for reasons that will be made clear later in this report, everything goes on expense account. Item one, $1.40 for a cab to Ray's apartment. It was 6:30 on the nose when I pushed the doorbell. Oh, and I decided that if he did have something bothering him, I'd let him get around to it in his own sweet time. I wished later that I hadn't.
1: Johnny, I'm glad to see you. Come in.
0: Yeah, how are you, Ray?
1: Well, you know how it is.
0: Those ulcers been kicking up on you again?
1: Yeah, a little. Sit down, Johnny.
0: Sure, thanks.
1: Now, what would you like, martini, Manhattan?
0: Got a plain old scotch and soda lying around?
1: I certainly have. Have it for you in a second. Never touch it myself anymore, of course.
0: You mean you're not drinking with me?
1: Maybe I'll have a glass of milk and... Let's see. Yeah. It's time for me to take one of my pills. There you are, Johnny.
0: Thanks. But did it ever occur to you, Ray, that if you'd stop worrying so much about that gut of yours, you might not have so much trouble with it?
1: Johnny, it's easy to see you never had an ulcer.
0: No, sir, and I don't ever intend to.
1: Well, if you were in my end of the business... There's something just happened that I want to tell you about.
0: Oh?
1: Yeah. Later. Incidentally, the steak we're having is the most beautiful thing you ever saw. Well, come on, I'll show it to you while I get a glass of milk.
0: Okay.
1: I guess my wife ordered some groceries sent over from Morris Baines Market before she left. I told you she's away.
0: Yes, she did.
1: Yeah, left yesterday. Well, the steak was delivered last night along with some other things. There. How about that?
0: It looks like you could cut that with a fork.
1: Prime beef. Excuse me, I'll get my glass of milk.
0: Sure.
1: Hey, how do you like your steak, by the way?
0: Only one way. Blood rare.
1: Well, of course, I'll have to have mine rather well done. So I'll just cut the fillet in half and it'll be no problem at all.
0: Ray, what about this thing that happened in the office you were going to tell me about?
1: Later, Johnny. Later.
0: Again, looking back, I wished that I'd pressed the point, but I didn't. Instead, I had another drink, watched him sip his glass of milk, listened to him complain some more about his pet ulcer, and then, finally, we sat down to dinner.
1: There we are. Isn't that the most beautiful steak you ever saw?
0: Oh, no.
1: Huh?
0: Ray, didn't you hear me?
1: What? Oh, dear.
0: Yeah.
1: Oh, dear. I'm terribly embarrassed.
0: Well, brother, you ought to be. That looks like a piece of shoe leather.
1: Oh, and you said blood rare, and I forgot all about it.
0: Oh, Ray, you are a dog.
1: You're sure you can't eat it this way?
0: I'd rather chew up an old boot. Hey, listen, now, something's bugging you. Now, what is it?
1: Nothing, Johnny. Look, I'll go out and buy another one for you, huh?
0: And let yours sit here and get cold? No.
1: Oh, Johnny, I'm terribly sorry.
0: That's okay. Go ahead, Ray. Tear into it. I'll go out in the kitchen and see if I can find the makings of a sandwich. I could have killed him over cooking a perfectly good steak that way. But instead, I made myself a sandwich and stuck around. Because I knew that sooner or later he'd tell me his real purpose in having me come over. And later he did. At least he started to. We had washed the dishes, then gone back into the living room. I had settled down with a third cup of coffee and a cigarette, and he was sipping in another glass of milk.
1: It's just that I don't like being threatened, Johnny.
0: Threatened?
1: Heaven knows I have enough trouble keeping this ulcer under control with just the daily run of problems I have to face at the office.
0: Well, what do you mean by
1: threatened? You know, people demanding more from their insurance than they deserve. People filing claims when they aren't entitled to any insurance at all, and then trying to... Oh!
0: What?
1: Nothing, Johnny. I just... I'll be all right.
0: You forget to take one of your pills, Ray?
1: No, but maybe I better take another.
0: Yes, me. You're taking too many of them. But what was this talk about being threatened?
1: Well, Johnny, this fellow by the name of... Oh, no.
0: Ray.
1: Johnny!
0: Ray, what's the matter?
1: This pain in my stomach, it's killing me.
0: Easy now. Here, let me get you on the sofa.
1: Medicine, quick, please.
0: There you are. Now, what medicine?
1: Anything to stop this. Johnny,
0: I grabbed the telephone and called Dr. Ramsey. But because of a traffic tie-up, it was nearly half an hour before he got there. Meantime, Ray lay on the sofa getting paler and paler until he was white as a sheet. The doctor, completely familiar with Ray's ulcer problem, did what he could. But after 40, 45 minutes, realized things were getting beyond his control, so he called an ambulance. Another half hour. And yeah, by the time they got him to the hospital, in spite of injections and oxygen along the way, Ray Connolly was dead.
2: Act Two of yours truly, Johnny Dollar, in a moment. Tibet in the news. Who's an expert on Tibetan affairs? Who was the personal guest of the Dalai Lama in happier times at the top of the world? Why, Lowell Thomas, of course. Ask us another part of the world, and there's every chance the answer again would be Lowell Thomas. The roving raconteur has been just about everywhere, seen just about everything. 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And now, Act Two of yours truly, Johnny Dollar and the Fatal Filet Matter.
3: Mr. Dollar, I knew that Connolly's ulcer condition was serious. I've been treating him for a couple of years, but I certainly never believed this could happen.
0: What it means is that he bled to death. Is that it, Doctor?
3: Yes, internal hemorrhage. But of such intensity, I don't understand it. And yet, well, let's face it, Dollar, this sort of thing has happened before.
0: Has happened before?
3: Yes.
0: Doctor, you may be right about that.
3: Well, of course I am.
0: But not in the way you think. I went back to Ray's apartment, let myself in with a key I'd filched out of his pocket, then went over every inch of the place. And I came up with nothing. Nothing, that is, until I went into the kitchen. There I saw for the second time the bag of groceries that his wife had delivered from Bain's Market, from which Ray had taken only one thing, so far as I knew. The steak he'd eaten that night. Yeah, and he had eaten every bit of it. I dumped them out on the table, made a list of them. Then I noticed something else on the table. It was a cheap gold-plated cufflink with the initials XD on it. Early the next morning, I talked with Morris Bain, proprietor of the food market.
4: Insurance investigator?
0: That's right, Mr. Bain.
4: Well, no, Joe, just call me Morris. That's what my customers do.
0: Okay, Morris. Well?
4: Well, of course. I'll be glad to cooperate, Mr. Dollar, every which way I possibly can.
0: Good. Now,
4: all
0: I want to know...
4: The second shelf on the left, Julius, right over the salad dressing. I gotta keep canned snails for some of my special customers. But how people can eat those, I don't know. Oh, good morning, Mrs. Beckham. It's a lovely morning, isn't it?
0: Now, Morris...
4: Oh, yeah, you wanted information. Eh?
0: Yes.
4: Oh, Mrs. Vandersloot, how are you, huh? How's your nice little doggy this fight? No! No, get him out of here before he does... No, get outside. Out. Oh, such a problem with dogs in the store.
0: Yeah, I'm sure. But now, do you have a customer by the name of Connolly?
4: Mrs. Connolly? Sure, lovely woman. She was in here only the other... Oh, how do you do, Miss Keener? How's my little sweetheart today, huh? We got a special on those fancy canned chestnuts
0: Morris,
4: and the light syrup
0: listen
4: that
0: to
4: you
0: me.
4: Like.
0: Mrs. Yeah. Connolly was in here when?
4: The day before yesterday. Oh, how's her husband, Mr. Dollar? Is he still suffering from those terrible ulcers?
0: No, not anymore.
4: Oh, it's a miracle.
0: Hardly. The point is, she ordered some stuff from you.
4: Yeah, that's right. We delivered it, too, day before yesterday.
0: What? What did she order?
4: Well, right here in the office, Mr. Dollar, I'll tell you exactly what went over there, but exactly.
0: Good.
4: You wanted breakfast cereals, madam, right there in the second aisle. Yeah, you're welcome. Now, right here in this pile of bills is the one for whatever the... here we are. Mrs. Ray Connolly.
0: Good. Okay. Let me compare with the list I have.
4: Sure. Julius! Sure, yes. Take care of Mrs. Freeband there by the cheese. Such a time I have with her help, and such an exclusive clientele, you have no idea. Well, did you find what you're looking for?
0: Yeah, everything checks, except for one thing, the steak you delivered.
4: Steak?
0: That's right, a prime filet, but it's not on the list.
4: We don't sell meat.
0: What?
4: No, of course not. Sadie, double-check the Hathaway order. Somebody made a mistake last week.
0: Wait a minute.
4: That's a good girl.
0: You're sure your delivery boy didn't take a steak to the Connellys?
4: How could he?
0: Oh,
4: no,
0: but
4: we
0: thanks
4: don't
0: anyway,
4: even
0: Morris.
4: No, it's a pleasure, anytime.
0: Be seeing you.
4: Yes, sure. Xavier, did you deliver the Broomfield order, Xavier?
0: So
4: do it right
0: now
4: away.
0: We try a different tack. Item 2 or 3, whatever it is, a dime for a phone call to Dr. Ransom. I suggested he take whatever steps were necessary to make a complete examination of the stomach of the now deceased Ray Connolly. Item 4, 85 cents for a cab to the office of Continental Insurance. Ray's secretary had obviously been crying.
5: Believe it, Mr. Dollar.
0: Yeah, I know, Gracie. Now listen, did any of the people who've come here to see him ever threaten him?
5: Threaten him?
0: That's right.
5: Well, lots of people have threatened lots of things when they didn't feel their claims were met properly, but he was the fairest, the most honest man. When, Mr. Dollar?
0: Somebody in here yesterday, maybe?
5: Well, yes, there was a man in here yesterday who was very angry about something.
0: Oh?
5: I could hear him pounding the desk in there and swearing.
0: Who was he?
5: I don't know. He must have come back with Mr. Connolly after lunch, and I didn't see him leave, but look, he lost a cufflink.
0: A cufflink? Let me... XD.
5: What?
0: Gracie, this is the man I'm looking for. Can you find me a policy with this man's name on it?
5: Just from these initials with all the policies on file?
0: Probably a beneficiary whose claim was settled or refused.
5: You say the man, Mr. Dollar.
0: Yeah, Gracie. The man who murdered your boss.
2: Act 3 of yours truly, Johnny Dollar, in a moment.

When friends drop in, let your hospitality show you're sociable in the modern manner. Pepsi, you know, is the favorite of the smart and young at heart.

0: Have you tried a Pepsi lately?
1: And now, Act Three of yours truly, Johnny Dollar.
2: Expense account item 5, another dime for another call to Dr. Ransom. Yes, the autopsy had been made. And yes, they had found enough ground glass in the stomach of Ray Connolly to kill 3 men. That's why Ray, with his ulcer condition, had gone so fast.
3: While he was with you, Johnny, the police would like very much to talk to you.
2: Well, certainly they don't think I did it.
3: Well, of course not. At least,
2: Yeah? Well?
3: Well, after all, you were with him at the time when he ate that fillet.
2: Okay, Doc. I'll get in touch with him. Item 6, 10 cents for another call to Ray's secretary at Continental Insurance.
4: Yes, Mr. Dollar, I have.
2: Nice going, Grace. What's his name?
4: Xavier Donato. The folder was still at Mr. Connolly's desk.
2: Donato. And the address?
4: 13425 Sunset.
2: Sunset, got it.
4: And listen, the reason he was angry with Mr. Connolly...
2: Yeah?
4: He was named as beneficiary of his father's life insurance policy.
2: Yeah?
4: But his father just committed suicide, you see what I mean?
2: Yeah. Donato couldn't collect.
4: Yes. I mean, no, he couldn't. So?
2: Gracie, you're a doll. Item 7, $2.50 for a taxi to the address filed on Sunset Avenue. It turned out to be an old ramshackle rooming house in a pretty lousy neighborhood.
5: Sure, look for yourself, but I tell you, he ain't here anymore.
2: When did he leave?
5: Yesterday morning, bag and baggage. There you are, see for yourself. Now, don't tell me he's still living here.
2: Well, I can't say that I blame him.
5: What's that?
2: Have you any idea where he might have gone?
5: If I did, I'd send the cops to get the rent he owes me.
2: The cops will want him for a lot more than your rent, lady.
5: Yeah? What's more than that?
2: Murder. Item 8, another phone call to police headquarters. I talked with Sergeant Jimmy Maxwell in homicide. Only I listened more than I talked.
6: Cufflinks, huh? With the initials XD on them?
2: That's right.
6: What's the idea of not telling us before? As if you didn't know it, that's withholding evidence. And in a murder case... Hey, look, that's another thing, Dollar. If you suspected murder, why didn't you call us in instead of having that doctor order the autopsy? You trying to hide something?
2: Are you kidding?
6: Where are you anyway? We've been combing the city for you. As if you didn't know, you got a little explaining to do
2: down here.
6: And listen, who do those initials XD stand for?
2: Well, if you let me get a word in edgewise, I might tell you.
6: Well?
2: The D stands for Donato, the X for Xavier.
6: Xavier? What kind of a name is that?
2: Xavier, if you want to say it that way.
6: Boy, that's a rare one. You got his address?
2: He just left the place where he was living, so he's probably 1,000 miles away, but... Xavier?
6: Huh?
2: Of course, and right under my nose.
6: What? Johnny!
2: Maybe I should have told him more, everything I knew, but I didn't want to have to wait for the police or anybody else. Ray had been a friend of mine, and to bring his killer to justice was all I cared about. As for that name, Xavier, of course I'd heard it. Only a few hours before. And for some stupid reason, it had never occurred to me that it began with the letter X. Item 9, $1.50 for another taxi. This time to the... Yeah, you guessed it. Excuse me, please.
7: Julius,
2: pardon me, will you please, madam?
7: That's what I gotta tell you. You pack the vegetables on top.
2: Morris.
7: The goes in the bottom, huh?
2: Morris, come over here.
7: Mr. Dollar. Back so soon already?
2: Now listen, when I left you early this morning, just as I was leaving, I heard you call somebody by the name of Xavier.
7: Yeah, you mean that slowpoke, huh? That dumb, stupid...
2: All right, is he still here? What's his last name?
7: His last name?
2: Yeah, what is it?
7: Well, his last name, it's... Sadie, how many times I gotta tell you when a customer's got a complaint?
2: Well, this one has.
7: What? No,
2: Xavier.
7: Mr. Dollar.
2: Xavier.
7: Mr.
2: Dollar. Xavier Donato.
8: You looking for me, mister?
2: You're Xavier Donato?
8: Yeah. What do you want?
2: I just want to show you a couple of cufflinks. Here. Are these yours?
8: Yeah, mine.
2: And don't try to pull a gun.
8: Me? I got no gun, mister.
2: I found one of these in Ray Connolly's office.
8: Sure. I got mad. I slam bang on the desk at him.
2: I found the other one at his apartment, where you delivered that steak to him. That steak full of ground glass. Where'd you get that steak?
8: Wilson's Prime Market along the way to his place.
2: Then you put in the glass and took it up to him.
8: Yeah. That was pretty good, huh? Say, you from the cops?
2: You're expecting the cops?
8: I don't know.
2: But you didn't run. You didn't leave town.
8: Sure. Because I'm smart. You leave town, they know you done it. They chase you, they catch you. And honest, I didn't know it was going to kill him.
2: You know it now.
8: But I had to get even. You know, because he wouldn't give me that insurance because my old man killed himself. So did my grandpa and his old man. Just because they didn't get something they want.
2: You mean they all committed suicide?
8: Sure. Because it was all, you know, off in the head. but not me. You understand? Because I'm smart. Somebody does something against me like that insurance, well, I get even with them. You understand? I don't go kill myself. I get even with them. And you think they're going to find out? No. You think they're ever going to catch me?
2: What do you think?
8: Oh. You did, didn't you?
2: Yeah.
8: Gee. I guess you're even smarter than I am, mister.
2: Yeah. Come on, Savior. Prison? I doubt it. Not with a family history like that. But there are institutions for his kind. I'm sure he'll spend the rest of his life in one of them. And maybe, by studying his case, the doctors, the psychologists can learn more about helping such people before they go off the deep end. Expense account? Forget it. Ray Conley was my friend. Yours truly, Johnny Dollar.

0: Our star will return in just a moment. A good college education has a lot to do with your future. 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Now, here is our star to tell you about next week's story.
1: Next week, a pair of twins. And believe me, they bring me a double dose of trouble. Join us, won't you? Yours truly, Johnny Dollar.
0: Yours truly, Johnny Dollar, starring Bob Bailey, originates in Hollywood and is written, produced, and directed by Jack Johnstone. Heard in our cast were Virginia Gregg, D.J. Thompson, Jack Edwards, Marvin Miller, Larry Dobkin, Harry Bartell, and Frank Gerstle. This is Dan Cumberley speaking.

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2: Oh, lovely. What do I have to do?
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2: I can do it in 2 words.
1: What are they?
2: You're pretty.
1: Oh, you win, you win. Where do you want the chair sent, madam?
2: 975 Park Avenue, but I think I have AC current.
1: No problem with the Jiffy Toaster chair. 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And we have it in 3 speeds, 45, 78, and long playing.
2: Oh, no. Oh, Rick, that's awful.
1: Hello, baby.
2: Hi. What are you doing?
1: Oh, nothing. What's with you?
2: Oh, I just thought I'd call and find out if I'm still going to see you tonight.
1: Yes, ma'am. We going to stay in?
2: Well, I thought I'd have Francis fix dinner and we could sit around and listen to records or something, but if you'd rather go out, I...
1: No, baby. I think that would be lovely. And so does my bank account.
2: Oh, broke again?
1: Not quite. A little bent. I hope the next client I get has a big, fat trust fund.
2: Well, don't you worry about it. I'll see you around 8.
1: Okay. Bye, baby.
2: Bye.

0: Hey, how did that get in there? Well. Oh. Okay. Yeah?
1: Well, what's the matter with you?
0: You lost up my laundry.
1: What are you talking about? Today isn't Tuesday.
0: Okay, Walt, so it isn't Tuesday. Nothing's happening around this place. I felt like doing some washing.
1: Why don't you put it away and come on down here? I'll give you something to do.
0: What do you mean? You sound like you're surrounded by Sergeant Otis's relatives.
1: I got a big headache. I think maybe you can help me with it.
0: Trouble?
1: All over the place. You don't have to, but I'd like to, well, sort of kick it around with you.
0: Sure. I'll throw a few more things in the soak and I'll be right down.
1: Oh, thanks, Rick.
0: Hey, it's really serious, isn't it?
1: Now, what makes you say that?
0: Look, Father, every time your ulcers hold a rally and you want me to come down and join in, you say, thanks, Rick, just like I'd laid an egg or something for you.
1: Oh, you think you're pretty smart, don't you?
0: Sure. If I listen to everybody who thinks I'm not, I'd wind up playing mumbly peg in a straitjacket. I'll be right over. Well, that's the way trouble can get in the way of an otherwise quiet afternoon. Walt doesn't usually call me like that, but when he does, I know things are bound to get pretty rough. I tossed all of my shirts into soak, closed up the office. 20 minutes later, I was walking into the squad room of the 5th Precinct Police Station. I spotted Sergeant Otis hopping around like a crapshooter on his 10th pass. Well, what's with you, Otis?
2: Oh, don't bother me now, Shamus. I gotta get these reports into the lieutenant.
0: Well, get you. What's the matter? Did you suddenly discover you were working for the police department?
2: Now that's very funny. Ha, ha, ha. Okay, you gotta laugh. Now beat it. The lieutenant expects you.
0: Well, all right, but for Pete's sakes, Otis, stop acting like that and don't bust into the lieutenant's office like that. You'll swear you've been doped and start an investigation.
2: Shamus, someday I ain't even going to bother to answer you.
0: Sergeant, the day you don't open your mouth to say something stupid, the whole world will start singing.
2: Oh, yeah?
0: Yeah. And while I think about it, why don't you start combing your hair?
2: What's the matter with it?
0: Looks like a mattress after the lions got through with it.
2: Oh.
0: Hello, Walt.
3: Hello, Rick. Sit down.
0: Oh, maybe I should have worn black. That or a propeller on my hat. First I run into Otis, acting like he was shot out of a cannon. Then I waltz in here and you give me that big hello like you just discovered a body in your desk.
3: Len Jacoby's back in town.
0: What?
3: Yes.
0: Oh, but we got an indictment on him. Got him deported 6 years ago.
3: Look, Rick, there's no mistake. One of our stoolies brought us word.
0: Oh, but that's crazy. Jacoby knows the feds will pick him up in a second. How'd he get back in?
3: Who knows? Florida, maybe. Last we heard, he disappeared in Italy. And about 6 months later, we got a report he was seen in Cuba.
0: Oh, are you just going to take the stoolie's word for it? What else have you got?
3: I got 3 bodies to date, and they're all very dead.
0: Jacoby?
3: It's got to be.
0: Why?
3: Well, the first two are the guys that turned state's evidence and helped to put Jacoby away. You remember them, Ross and Kreisel. Jacoby swore he'd get him someday.
0: Who's the third?
3: The stoolie who gave us the tip. Walked out of the station and somebody with a Thompson scattered them all over the front steps.
0: Right in front of the station?
3: Yeah, it'll be in the evening papers. The commissioner is very unhappy.
0: How about the feds? Are they working on him?
3: Up to their necks, but nobody can find out how he got in or where he might be hiding out. Oh, here's something else that makes us sure it's Jacoby. In this town, there are at least 5 of Jacoby's old mob. The minute this thing broke, we started to check. They've all disappeared.
0: You think they're organizing again? Oh, Walt, come on.
3: Rick,
0: now.
3: I don't know what to think. That's why I wanted you to come down. You're one of the guys who worked on the Jacoby case. You remember a lot about it.
0: Well, sure, but... Oh, now you can't tell me Jacoby is going to try to start operating again. It's a one-way pass to that little green room up at Sing Sing.
3: I know it. But you tell me. I don't know how to figure it.
0: You can't find anybody else who's seen Jacoby.
3: No, just the stoolie. He's going to make a swell witness.
0: Yeah.
2: Lieutenant.
3: Yeah?
2: We just got a report on the teletype.
3: Jacoby?
2: Yeah. Florida reports the body of a man found out in the Biscayne Keys. They checked and found out he was a Cuban. Chartered boats for fishing trips. And the immigration boys checked with the authorities in Cuba, and it turns out that this dead guy took a party of 2 out for a trip and never showed up again.
3: Wait a minute. You said a party of 2?
2: Yeah, a dame and a guy.
3: Well, what makes you think the guy with the dame was Jacoby?
2: Because the description fitted Jacoby exactly. And the feds say that Jacoby married a dame in Italy. And the dame that got on the boat fits the wife's description.
3: Well, Rick?
0: It's ridiculous.
3: Okay. We now agree on 2 things. Leon Jacoby is back in the States, and it's ridiculous. Will you give me a hand? I need somebody who really knew Jacoby.
2: Hey, Diamond, did you really know Jacoby?
0: Sure, sure, Otis. We used to go out and shoot dumb police sergeants together.
2: Oh, hey, Lieutenant, why don't he ever give me a straight answer?
3: Because it wouldn't fit your crooked head. Now go out and dig up some more reports.
2: Okay.
0: All right, Walt. Now let's say Jacoby's going to start operating again. He's made sure of one thing. Nobody who's seen him is alive enough to testify.
3: So?
0: So this. All 8 to 5, Jacoby's going to make a quick haul someplace and do one more killing.
3: You expect the killing?
0: I expect an attempt. He's gotten two of the guys who put him away. He's just got one more guy to tag.
3: He said he'd do it himself and with a knife. That means he's got to find you.
0: Yeah. The haul must be really important for him, the risk coming into the States. He probably needs money to keep going, so he'll pull off the job and then try to get me.
3: And he'll leave the country the same way he came in. Nobody can ever swear they saw him.
0: Except the 5 guys in his mob. I think he'll kill every one of them, too.
3: That's a lot of doing.
0: Jacoby's a lot of killer. Now, we've got to find out where at least one of those guys is. We'll find Jacoby and try and stop the slaughter.
3: Yeah, but you've got to watch your step, Rick. There's no telling when he's going to pull off the job and try to go to work on you.
0: Look, I'm not happy about it. I'm really the guy who's responsible for putting Jacoby away, and I know him pretty well. He's got a vendetta, Walt. And guys like Jacoby don't figure they're their brother's keeper. The score is 2 out of 3 with 1 to go. He'll try his best to kill me and even it up.
3: Well, where do you say we start?
0: I don't know. Oh, give me a list of the 5 guys you think are with Jacoby and all the information on them you got.
3: It is right here.
0: All right. Put 2 of your best men on these 3 guys at the bottom of the list, and you and I will start with these 2 on top.
3: Okay, but I hope we find Jacoby in time.
0: Walt, so do I. The way he uses that knife, I'll have to have all my clothes made out of bandage. Walt assigned 2 of his best men to start checking on the 3 names at the bottom of the list, and we took off for Flatbush. Our first man was a hoodlum named George Vail, and one of his favorite hangouts was a pool hall on Church Avenue.
4: Snooker or a straight pool?
3: We want to talk.
4: You want to talk? Go over to the park. Get yourself a box.
0: Oh, look, your wisecracks can only give you a hollow mouth. Show him the badge, Walt.
4: Oh, cops. Well, what do you want?
0: You know a man named George Vail?
4: Nope.
3: Let's go.
4: Hey, wait a minute.
3: Look, I'm not going to fool around. The answers here will be a lot easier. We know Vail comes here a lot. If you don't want to tell us about him, the boys at the station have got time to help your memory along.
4: You can't haul me in. What's the charge?
0: Withholding police evidence. It can get you a couple of years.
3: Let's go.
4: Hey, wait a minute. Okay.
0: Okay, what?
4: Oh, wait a minute. I just want to be sure no one sees me talking to you. Okay. I don't know much. Vail ain't been in here for a couple of days.
0: Where does he live?
4: I don't know. I swear I don't, but I do know it's in the neighborhood. Sometimes I see him coming out of a little delicatessen across the street with a bundle of groceries.
0: Let's go, Walt.
3: Yeah. Oh, thanks, Sporty. It's guys like you who make the police department such a happy little group.

0: us over the afternoon, gentlemen.
1: You own this place?
0: Yes, there's something wrong.
2: Does a man named George Vail come in here much?
0: Oh, something is wrong. I told Mama that George was on no good.
1: Then he does come in here.
0: A policeman, maybe.
1: Yes, we're policemen. Now, would you mind telling us, please, if whether...
0: Mama! Mamala! Oh, she must be out and back. I want to show her. She liked this George Philly. He was always with the flattery. Now I want to show her what happens to that no good. Mamala!
2: Please, please. We haven't got much time.
0: Oh, I'm sorry, gentlemen. You must excuse an old man in so little excitement. So, now what can I do for you?
2: Do you know where George Vail lives?
0: Sure, sure. I'm sending him over stuff lots of times. It's up 2 blocks, but he ain't there.
1: How do you know that?
0: Because his wife, she's coming in for the last couple of days. She said he was out of town on business.
2: He's got a wife?
0: Sure, sure. A blonde. She's not bad looking. Well, you know.
1: Yeah, yeah. What is Vail's exact address?
0: Here, I'll write for you on a piece of paper.
1: What time you got left?
2: 2:30.
0: There are, gentlemen. I hope you catch him for whatever he's done that no good.
1: We'll have to ask you not to mention this to anybody.
0: Not even to Mama.
1: Oh, okay, to Mama. But you tell Mama to keep it a secret.
0: Oh, a secret. Well, maybe I'm not telling her for a couple of days yet.
2: Come on, Walt.
1: We going down to see Vail's wife?
2: No, I got a better idea.
1: Well, don't you think she'd know where Vail is?
2: Maybe, but she's not going to tell us. But if we throw a scare into her, she might tell her husband something.
1: If she knows where he is.
2: Get Otis down here with the recording outfit. We'll wait until we see her leave the apartment and bug the place. No sense in tailing you. If Vail is with Jacoby, he wouldn't give her the address.
1: Maybe he didn't tell her anything. Maybe he just took off.
2: That's a chance we got to take. Maybe he gave her a phone number where he could be reached. On the way down to the Vail address, put in a call at the precinct.
1: Right. KXKB to KQAR. I'm at the corner of Flatbush and Church. Have Sergeant Otis report to me on a code 3 and tell him to step on it.
2: Walt finished his report. We both went over and talked with the landlady in Vail's building. She told us that Mrs. Vail was still in her room and gave us an accurate description. Also, she agreed to pull down her window shade when Mrs. Vail left the building so that there wouldn't be a chance of missing her. Then we went back to the car to wait. In about 15 minutes, Otis showed up carrying a small portable recorder.
3: Here you are, Lieutenant.
1: All right. Get in the back seat.
3: We're going to wire somebody's apartment?
1: No. I just thought it might be fun to play cops and robbers. Now relax. We might be here for quite a while.
2: Not so long, Walt. Look. There goes the landlady's signal.
1: Yeah. Mrs. Vail should be... There she comes.
2: Yeah. Otis, get set. We got to go up there and plant a bug before she comes back.
3: I'm set.
1: I got 4 cars at the intersections just in case she's got a car. If she walks, I got 4 men to tailor, depending on her direction.
3: Yeah, she's crossing the street.
1: KXKB to KQAR. Cars 7, 9, 3, 14, stand by. Rick, you notice, get up there with the bug.
2: Right. Come on, Otis.
3: Yeah. Right with you.
1: Attention, the suspect is turning into Church Avenue, heading for New Lot. Long, 5 feet 4, wearing checkered coat and carrying a black bag.
2: In here, Otis.
3: Yeah.
2: Well, this is her room. The landlady said she'd unlock it for us as soon as Mrs. Vail left the building. Bingo. Go on in.
3: Okay.
2: Now plant it just like you knew what you were doing, Sergeant. I'll take the box down in the basement where we can listen. Give me 5 minutes and then give me a quick test.
3: How long have I got to set it up?
2: Who knows? Don't worry about it too much. If Mrs. Vail comes in, just tell her you're selling tape recorders.
3: Oh, she won't believe that.
2: Otis, with your face, you'll have to believe something as stupid as that. I dropped the wire out of the window and went out and down into the basement. It was a slipshod way of wiring a room, but we were in a hurry and it would have to be enough. I set it up and waited for Otis to start croaking.
3: Okay, Diamond, I'll start counting. 1, 2, 3, 4, 5...
2: 6.
3: Hey, I think I hear somebody coming. I'm going out the window. I'll see you in the basement.
2: Oh, for Pete's sake.
3: Gee, she nearly caught me. I come down the fire escape.
2: Well, come on in.
3: Yeah. How's it working?
2: All right. Listen.
4: Hey, she ain't got a bad voice.
2: You probably got me plugged in with Morton Downey.
4: What are we going to do, just sit here and listen?
2: The lieutenant's going to give Mrs. Vale a scare orders. Then we're going to listen.
4: I don't get it.
2: Shh. That's Walt.
5: Who's there?
6: The police, Mrs. Vale.
5: Huh? Oh, well, wait just a minute.
4: Hey, it sounds pretty good, don't it?
2: Shut up, Otis.
5: Yeah?
6: I'm looking for your husband, Mrs. Vale.
5: He isn't here. He's out of town. What's wrong?
6: He's wanted.
5: For what?
6: Murder. Mind if I come in?
5: Got a warrant?
6: Okay, make it tough. Where's your husband?
5: I told you.
6: Well, we're out of town.
5: He didn't tell me.
6: Okay, I'll be back with a warrant.
2: Now we'll see if it works.
5: Hello, operator. Evergreen 33349, please. Yeah. Hello, is George there? Oh, Tom Mary. Hello, honey. Oh, look, I'm sorry. Yeah, I know, but this is one of those times. Yeah, a cop was just here. Yeah, a cop. Murder. I don't know. No, I didn't let him in. Huh? Oh, I never thought of that. Okay, I won't call again. Bye, baby.
2: Okay, Otis. Stay here and keep this thing going. I gotta get back to the lieutenant. Did it work?
7: Yeah, like a dream. She called Evergreen 33349 and talked to George.
2: I'll check the number. You start driving north, so we'll be in the general exchange area. KXKB calling KQAR, code 600 Evergreen 3.
7: We headed across town while Walt put in the code to the precinct. In less time than it takes Sergeant Otis to say, oh yeah, we had our address. Well, wouldn't you know it, another pool hall.
2: Yeah, guy must like the game.
7: Hope he's in.
2: Pretty crowded, I don't... Oh, yeah. Yeah, there he is.
7: He sees us. He's going for the back door. Let's grab him.
8: Right.
9: Hey, let me go.
8: All
9: get your
8: right.
9: Hands off me. You're busting my arm.
2: Just take it easy, Vale. All we want to do is talk to you. Come on, outside.
9: Okay.
2: Go on, Vale. In the car.
9: Quit shoving. I'm going.
2: Walt, I'll wait.
8: No, Rick!
7: Where did that shot come from?
2: Got Vale in the chest.
7: Yeah, across the street. Stay down. Yeah, look. Look, Vale, you're not going any place now. We know you're working for Jacoby, and we know he's close. The guy who just shot you is working for Jacoby, too. You're not going to cover up for a louse who just fingered you, are you?
9: Jacoby's looking for you, too, Timer. He's going to cut you up. Man.
7: Where's the hideout, Vale?
2: I'm going to put in an 800 on this, Rick. I want this whole area surrounded.
7: Come on, Vale. Where's Jacoby?
9: 455.
7: Vale. Oh, swell.
2: Repeat. Code 800 from Central Park West to 10th. From 59th Street to 64th Street. KXKC. Now at Pool Hall, 9th Avenue, 60th Street. Okay, Rick, what's with Vale?
7: Yeah, nothing.
2: Dead?
7: Yeah. Gave me half of Jacoby's address, 455, and then made the trip.
2: 455? Well, come on, there can't be too many 455s within walking distance.
7: What about Vale?
2: Yeah, I'll call him for the wagon.
7: Go ahead, I'll start checking apartment numbers.
2: Now, you wait.

0: finger man will tell him about Vail. Somebody's got to find him before he makes a break. He's done enough killing.
1: Well, if you do run into something, you wait for the boys.
2: Walt.
1: Yeah?
2: Bye.
0: I took off and started checking addresses that began with 455. The first was Cold Turkey, nothing but a married couple who looked like they were in training for Madison Square Garden. I moved on. Somewhere in that neighborhood, Leon Jacoby was listening to his radio.
3: Car 3, code 800, 455 to 61st Street. Car 16, 17 and 18.
4: Shut it off, Jane.
3: 61st and 5th Avenue, same code.
5: What's wrong with this whole area?
4: Shut it off.
5: All right. All right. I wish the boys would get back.
4: All right, take it easy. Take it easy. Yeah, who is it?
6: Eddie, boss.
4: Okay.
6: Boss, the cops...
4: Come in, come in, come in.
6: Two cops picked up Vail in the pool hall.
4: Oh, so that's what it's all about. That Vail will talk.
6: No, he won't.
4: What do you mean?
6: Well, I waited across the street. Got Vail when he came out with the two pigs.
4: Oh, you did, huh? Well, you did me a favor, Ed.
6: When I figured you didn't want anybody around that might squeal. You know, Vail, wife and everything.
4: Yeah. Yeah, you know what else you did, Ed?
6: Well, no, what?
4: When you plugged Vail, you brought the whole New York police force right down on my neck.
6: Huh?
4: Yeah. So, I gotta return the favor.
6: Well, what do you mean? I just didn't think.
4: No, you didn't.
5: Leon, come on. We gotta get out of here.
4: Will you shut up?
6: Hey, now, wait a minute. What's with you?
4: I got a present for you, Ed.
6: Huh?
5: Leon!
6: Huh? No, no, no, boss. Put that knife away.
4: Sure!
6: No! Oh,
5: Leon! Oh. Oh, Leon. Oh, no. No.
4: What's the matter with you?
5: What did you do that for?
4: I'm in a tough spot. I go faster alone, baby.
5: Alone?
4: Yeah, baby.
5: You mean...
4: Yeah. Yeah, that's right.
5: You'd leave me.
4: Look, I got no choice. You know how it is, kid. One might get through, but two, no chance. Nothing to say, baby?
5: Yeah. Go on, get out.
4: Just like that, huh? Then what would happen to you? You might help the cops find me, huh? Tell me, aren't you a little scared?
5: No. Just sick. I've been sick since we got here. I wish I'd known what you were really like. I'd have laughed at you when you asked me to marry you.
4: Oh? Well, go on, baby. Laugh now. Maybe it'll help. Well, go on. Laugh your head off. Trying nothing funny? You're trying not to act scared. Jacoby don't scare you none, huh? Now I laugh. You're scared plenty because you think I might kill you. Well, say something. Don't just stand there. You're scared. You gotta be scared. Everybody's scared of Jacoby.
5: Yeah.
4: You slapped Jacoby. Okay, baby. Nobody slapped Jacoby. Not you, not the cops, not anybody. Maybe you like to beg me not to kill you, huh? Go ahead, go on, beg. Oh? Okay. I think about you when I'm back in Firenze, baby. Arrivederci.
7: Jacoby, hold it.
4: What?
7: Stop, Jacoby.
0: Well, Jacoby had waited 6 years to get a crack at me, and it looked like he was going to finally get his chance. The alley was a dead end. I stopped and listened. The back of the alley was stacked with boxes, and along the sides, garbage cans. He could have been hiding anywhere along the line.
7: I'm coming in, Jacoby. You want to give it up or do you want to play? The block's surrounded.
8: Okay. I ain't got a gun.
7: Come on out.
8: All right. Only don't shoot, Diamond.
7: Walk over here.
8: Hey, you see, I ain't got a gun. Now don't shoot, please.
7: Shut up, slob, and start walking out.
8: What you got to act like that for, huh, Diamond?
7: Come on, Jacoby. Move.

0: What do you cops got against me? What'd I do, huh?
1: Nothing, Jacoby. Not a thing. Start moving.
0: Why you gotta get so tough? Or maybe you're scared.
1: Scared to death. Now, if you don't hurry up and move, I'm gonna shoot you full of holes. I'm so scared.
0: All right, Diamond, all right. I ain't got no gun, so you can push me around like that. What are you gonna do to me, huh?
1: Why, not a thing. Haven't you heard? The city went out and bought you a yacht. They like the way you kill people, so they're going to give you the yacht and send you back to Italy. Now walk out of that alley.
0: Okay.
2: Now you dirt.
3: Rick!
1: Over here,
3: Rick.
1: Walt. Over here.
3: He pulled his knife on you, huh?
1: Yeah, I didn't think I'd see it.
4: Well, you're lucky you're dead.
1: Yeah, well, I expected it. There used to be an old saying 6 years ago. When Leon Jacoby wants you dead, he'll use a knife and you'll lose your head. Now, he should have remembered. I keep up on slogans.

0: Oh, Rick, that's an awful story.
1: Well, you wanted me to tell you about it.
0: But it's so terrible, and you're so lucky.
1: Yeah, I guess so.
0: You'll certainly know better next time.
1: Oh, I'll never make the same mistake again.
0: Oh, I should hope not. Imagine being in such a hurry you've forgotten through your socks in with all those lovely white shirts.
1: Mm, plaid now, baby.
0: Did the color run that much?
1: Sweetheart, when I got back to the office, it looked like Picasso had been in my wash basin. My shirts are ruined.
0: Well, don't you fret. Mommy's going to buy little old Rick a whole new batch tomorrow.
1: Oh, no. Really, I couldn't. It's just against my principles to take anything from a woman.
0: It is, huh?
1: Definitely.
0: What's that song you're playing?
1: 16 neck, 33 sleeve. What?
0: Oh, you idiot.
1: Oh, I bet. I dropped a real old hint.
0: Well, I'll drop a little old hint, too. Very subtly, of course. Sing.
1: Oh, baby, you're the subtlest.

0: is that, honey? Huh?
1: Baby, you're the craziest.
0: What? Now, where did you pick up that expression?
1: Oh, I get around now and then. I know a couple of musicians.
0: Oh, I bet they all play lead kazoo.
1: Come here.
0: What do you want?
1: Well, I'll lay one on you.
0: What? Oh.
1: What'd you think of that, Pops?
0: You want the honest truth?
1: Uh-huh.
0: Solid.

0: You have just heard Richard Diamond, Private Detective, starring Dick Powell. Helen was played by Virginia Gregg. Lieutenant Levinson by Ed Begley. Also in our cast were Wilms Herbert, David Ellis, Gene Bates, Edmund MacDonald, and Charles McGraw. Music was under the direction of Frank Worth. Richard Diamond is written and directed by Blake Edwards. Dick Powell soon will be seen in the screen version of the best-selling novel, Mrs. Mike. Now, this is Eddie King inviting you to be with us again at the same time next week when we will again bring you Dick Powell as Richard Diamond, Private Detective. Sunday evening means stellar listening on NBC. Tomorrow, be sure to hear the American theater's foremost acting couple, Alfred Lunt and Lynn Fontanne, in the whimsical comedy, The Great Adventure, on the Theater Guild on the air. 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
15: Dragnet, the documented drama of an actual crime. For the next 30 minutes, in cooperation with the Los Angeles Police Department, you will travel step by step on the side of the law through an actual case transcribed from official police files. From beginning to end, from crime to punishment, Dragnet is the story of your police force in action.
16: It was Tuesday, November 9th. It was warm in Los Angeles. We were working the day watch out of Bunko Fugitive Detail. My partner's Frank Smith. The boss is Captain Didion. My name's Friday. I was on my way back from the record division, and it was 11:40 a.m. when I got to room 38. Bunko Detail.
17: Did it check out?
16: Yeah, there's three possibles. Descriptions don't match too well. We'll have to check them all out, I guess.
17: Uh-huh. The better was just in, said he'd give us a hand.
16: That's good. Should we get on it?
17: Yeah.
16: Any calls?
17: No. Let's go.
16: I got it. Bunko Fugitive, Friday. Yeah. Yes, ma'am. Well, I'm not sure. No, the officer that handled the case isn't here right now. I wonder if I could take a message. Yes, ma'am. He'll call you when he gets in. All right, Yes, all right. If you'll wait just a minute, I'll transfer it just a minute. Hold on, please. Would you give this call to 2949, please? Thank you.
18: Oh, excuse me.
16: Yes, sir.
18: This is the fraud department?
16: Was Bunko Fugitive? Yes, sir.
18: Then I guess this is what I want. I'd like to report a swindle.
16: All right, sir.
17: I'll check with the better, Joe. You can go to work on this list.
16: Right.
17: I'll be right back.
16: Okay. You want to come in, sir? Sit down right here if you like.
18: Okay. Well, where'd be the best place to start?
16: Would you like to give us your name, sir?
18: It's Harold Filson. That's with an F. F-I-L-S-O-N, Filson.
16: Yes, sir.
18: What I want to tell you about happened to a friend of mine.
16: All right.
18: He's a little too embarrassed to come in himself, so I said I'd tell you about it. It's a terrible thing. Should be stopped.
16: All right, sir. We'll do what we can. You want to tell us what it's all about?
18: Well, this friend of mine was in the bank one day. He'd gone in to make a withdrawal, a couple of $100s.
16: I see.
18: On the way out of the place, this kind of seedy-looking man came up to my friend and started to talk.
16: Did your friend know the man?
18: Never saw him before in his life.
16: All right, sir. Go ahead.
18: Well, this little guy said he had a business proposition to put to my friend. Said they could both make a lot of money out of it.
16: Mm-hmm.
18: The little guy suggested that the both of them walk down the street to a little coffee stand that's there and have a cup of coffee. My friend didn't see anything wrong with that, so they did. That's where the little guy told the story.
16: What was that, sir?
18: Oh, about how he was a DP, you know, a displaced person.
16: Mm-hmm.
18: Said he'd come over from Belgium. Big story about how he just managed to get out of Germany with his life. Really laid it on thick, real thick.
16: Mm-hmm.
18: That's when he pulled the snapper. Said that he'd gotten into the country illegally, that he didn't have any papers, and that's why he came to my friend.
16: I see. Go ahead.
18: And see, this little guy reached into his pocket, took out a couple of pieces of folded paper. He undid them, and there were four diamonds. Most beautiful things you ever saw.
16: Mm-hmm.
18: Fellow went on to say that since he was in the country without a passport, he couldn't take the chance of trying to sell the diamonds, said he might be picked up. So he wanted to sell the stones to my friend. Said he wouldn't have any trouble getting rid of them.
16: Well, how much did he want for them, do you know?
18: Said he'd sell the lot for $13,000.
16: It's quite a bit, isn't it?
18: Yeah, especially when this friend of mine doesn't know anything about diamonds.
16: All right, sir, do you want to go ahead?
18: Well, the little guy said my friend could take the stones to any jeweler and have them appraised. Said he'd go along with whatever the jeweler said.
16: And that's what your friend did, then?
18: Yeah, went to one of the best jewelry stores in the city. Took the stones with him and had the jeweler look at them.
16: Now, this little man, did he go into the store with your friend?
18: No, he said he'd wait outside.
16: Uh-huh.
18: Well, the jeweler looked at the stones and said they were worth $15,000. That's wholesale. $15,000.
16: So your friend bought the diamonds, did he?
18: Yes. He offered the owner $10,000 cash for them. The little guy wouldn't go for the deal, so he took the diamonds back. They hemmed and hawed around for a couple of minutes, and then he said he'd sell. So the both of them went to my friend's bank, got the money, and the deal was set. The little man reached into his pocket, took out the package, handed over the diamonds for the $10,000.
16: Mm-hmm.
18: Then my friend tried to sell them. He went back to the same jeweler. And that's when he found out.
16: Yeah?
18: They weren't the same stones. My friend had gotten a different packet. Instead of diamonds, he bought four zircons worth $25, $30 apiece. $10,000 for $120 worth of cut glass. Now, you've got to do something about it. You've got to figure some way to get that money back.
16: All right. You want to give us a description of the man who sold you the phonies?
18: How'd you know?
16: Well, you aren't the only one who's been taken by this racket. There have been several cases the last few months.
18: That's all the more reason you ought to get him. $10,000, that's what he took me for. That's real easy money.
16: Well, the only difference is the amount, isn't it?
18: What do you mean?
16: You tried to take five the same way. Frank came back to the office, and I filled him in on the story Harold Filson had given me. The victim gave us a complete statement and a description of the man who'd victimized him. He also gave us the address of the bank where he'd been approached. After that, Filson was taken down to the mug room and shown photographs of known confidence men who had used the same M.O. A local and an APB were gotten out, carrying the description of the suspect as well as a complete description of the clothes he wore and the method he used in approaching the intended victim. We got the name of the jeweler who had appraised the diamonds, and we asked the victim if we could keep the stones until we'd finished our investigation. He gave us his consent, and we signed a receipt for the zircons. 1:46 p.m., Frank and I drove out to the Hollywood area where we talked to Sol Maurice, the owner of the jewelry store.
19: If you'll wait, I'll get my loot and check them for you.
16: We'd appreciate that.
19: No trouble. Probably should have known there was something wrong when I came in here. The average man doesn't carry $15,000 and upset diamonds around with him. Let me see the stones.
16: Sure, here you are. Take a look at these, if you will.
19: Mm-hmm. Well, the same ones, same as the diamonds.
16: What can you tell us about
19: them? Well, they look as if they were cut in this country.
20: Yeah? Why do you say that?
19: Facets. They're cut longer than European stones.
20: Oh.
19: Mm-hmm. Now, they were made in America.
16: Is there any way we could tell where?
19: No. Whoever did it, though, knew what he was doing. I remember the diamonds. Beautiful.
20: You mean the real diamonds were just like these, then, huh?
19: Yes. There was a 125 round, 2 1-carat marquee, and a 403 square cut.
16: You're sure about the size, are you?
19: Reasonably, yes. I didn't weigh them at the time, but I did use a mo gauge on them. That's what they checked out.
20: You can't give us any idea, then, where the zircons might have come from?
19: No, I'm sorry. I can give you a list of the men in Los Angeles who might have done it.
16: We'd appreciate it.
19: No trouble at all. You want to take these with you?
16: Yes, sir.
20: Say, I don't understand. Why would a legitimate diamond cutter make these imitations?
19: Well, if a person ordered them copied, there'd be no reason not to. Quite often, people don't like to wear genuine stones. Occasions when good imitations do just as well. That's what probably happened here.
20: Uh-huh.
19: Whoever it was probably ordered a melange lot. I went ahead with it.
16: Well, now, the stones he brought in the first time were real, weren't they?
19: Yes, fine, high color, beautifully cut. Especially the square. I'll get those names for you.
16: Thank you.
20: Say, I wonder if you'd tell me something.
19: Hmm? Well, what's that?
20: Well, my wife's been looking for something to clean her engagement ring. You know, it gets dirty down the little prongs that hold the diamond. I wonder if you could recommend something to clean it.
19: I'll tell you what. The next time you're in the area, bring the ring in. I'll be glad to clean it for you.
20: Well, the problem there is she doesn't want to take it off, I guess. I don't think she'd go for me taking it all day.
19: Well, I'll tell her to take it into the jeweler in the neighborhood. He'll be glad to do it.
20: Thanks, sure appreciate it.
19: No trouble at all. Now, here's the list.
16: Thank you.
19: Sure hope you can find the man who sold the phonies.
16: Yes, sir, so do we.
19: Every time somebody gets stung buying diamonds, it makes them leery from then on. Hard on the legitimate people in the business.
16: Yes, sir, we can understand that.
19: Jewelers Alliance has been saying it for a long time. Know your jeweler and you'll get value received. A guy like this makes it twice as rough on honest men.
16: Well, that's the way it is most of the time.
19: Always seems like the honest ones get hurt.
16: Well, maybe not always.
19: What?
16: We hope it's going to work the other way this time. ...3:15 p.m. Frank and I returned to the office and got out a supplemental bulletin on the genuine diamonds that were being used. We checked with Captain Didion, and he assigned two more officers to help us in checking out the list of diamond cutters in the area. The questioning took the better part of the next day, and at 4:37 p.m., when we met in the Bunco squad room, we were no further ahead with the apprehension of the suspect. During the week that followed, we continued to talk to the lapidaries in the Southland area, but they were unable to give us any leads as to who might have made the copies. On Monday, November 22nd, we received another complaint. An elderly woman who identified herself as Mrs. Myra Hacken told us that she'd been swindled out of $12,000. The story she gave us was almost identical with the one we'd gotten from Harold Filson. The description of the suspect was the same. Frank and I talked to the jeweler that had made the appraisal on the stones for her. He was unable to give us any concrete information. However, the zircons purchased by Mrs. Hacken were identical with those bought by the first victim, Filson. Two more weeks passed, and in that time, the confidence man hit two more citizens. The method of approach was the same. The story he gave the victims was the same. Nothing in the story was new. The search for him went on. On Wednesday, December 1st, Captain Didion called a meeting in his office.
20: Come in. Sit down.
16: Right.
20: Thanks. Now, what's it about, Skipper?
16: You know what it is. Where are you on it?
0: Oh, the diamond switch, huh?
20: That's it. Going slow, Captain.
16: Well, what's the score to date? About $45,000, isn't it?
0: Yeah.
16: You know closer to the guy than when he started.
0: Well, we got a description.
16: We can't book that.
20: We're doing everything we can, Captain. We talked to all the victims, all the people in town who might know who he is. There isn't a rumble.
0: He must be playing it single. None of the usual sources know anything.
16: How about the money? Anybody spending more than they can account for?
0: No, not that we've been able to turn.
16: Stats office?
20: Well, they've given us a list of possibles, 14 of them. They've all been checked out, none of them fit.
16: What about the Jewelers Association? What do they got for you?
0: Well, they're doing all they can. They put out a notice to all their members to be on the lookout for the guy. Sent out a description to all the diamond cutters asking for information on the stones.
20: Mm-hmm. We've had a composite drawing made of the suspect. M.O. sheet. It's been sent to all the banks in the area. Nothing back on it, though.
16: Well, what's the answer? Got to be some way of nailing him.
0: Well, we got an idea. The odds are on the long side, I guess, but it's about the only way that we can think of.
16: Let's hear it.
0: Well, we know that the guys work in the Hollywood area pretty heavy. Seems that most of the marks he picks are out there. They do business in those banks along the boulevard.
16: Mm-hmm.
0: We thought that if we could spot a couple of undercover people in the banks and make it look like they were doing business there, they might be approached.
16: You meant it when you said the odds were long. How many people do you figure you're going to need for this?
0: Well, we figure a minimum of a half a dozen. They all should be middle-aged or elderly. Suspect doesn't seem to bother anybody under 40.
16: How about keeping in touch with the undercover people? How do you figure to work that?
0: Well, we thought we could cruise the area, work out some kind of a check system so we'd know what was going on.
16: Mm-hmm. Okay, I'll get in touch with Chief Brown. Ask him to line up some officers that'll work the banks. You better get in touch with Hollywood. Fill him in on what you're doing. Might ask for a couple of F-cars to give you a hand in the surveillance.
20: Right, Skipper.
16: We'll get together here in the morning. You can brief him on what you want, how you're going to work it out.
0: Okay.
16: Better notify the banks, too. Give them the setup so there won't be any slip.
0: All right.
16: Excuse me. Bunco fugitive, Captain Didion. Yeah? Mm-hmm. Okay, we'll send him right up. That's right. Do what you can. Here's one to move on. Bank on Hollywood Boulevard. Head cashier says there's been a man loitering in the place for the last 30 minutes.
0: Yeah.
16: Matches the description of your suspect right down the line.
0: The man had been detained until we got there. We were told that the suspect had entered the bank at approximately 11:40 a.m. and that he'd been observed by the bank guard. When the man's movements had aroused the guard's suspicions, he'd notified the cashier, and he in turn had called us when he noticed the similarity between the suspect and our bulletin. We asked the suspect to step out to our car so we could question him. He appeared to have been drinking, but he was cooperative. He got into the back seat with Frank, and we asked him to show us his wallet.
21: Hey, my wallet.
0: Is there any money in it?
21: Well, I don't know if that's any of your business.
20: You got any money in the wallet?
21: Well, it might be a couple of bucks, yes. Then again, on the other side of the fence, there might not.
0: All right, mister, take the money out and hand the wallet to me.
21: Ain't none. I'm broke.
0: All right, let's have it.
21: Sure, I'd like to cooperate. Always like to cooperate.
0: All right. Is your true name Samuel Gerald Pugh?
21: That is correct.
20: Ever been arrested?
21: That, gentleman, is my life story.
0: Is that right?
21: It certainly is. Many's the happy hour I've spent in your main jail. Delightful place. Referred to in the trade as the Gray Bar Hotel, you know.
0: And what was the charge?
21: I believe that's referred to in the trade as a 4127 ALAMC.
20: Drunk, huh?
21: Oh, now, if you don't mind, officer, well, you wouldn't put it just that way. It sounds so completely undignified. Completely.
0: What were you doing in that bank?
21: Then I spent a short vacation with the sheriff out in Castaic. Ah, that was a charming resort.
20: Look, what were you doing in the bank?
21: Then I spent a short vacation with the sheriff out in Castaic. Ah, that's a charming
20: Why resort. Were you in the bank?
21: I've also enjoyed the hospitality of the authorities in San Francisco, Oakland, and in Beaumont,
16: Texas. Now, you look, mister, we're not playing a game with you here. You come up with some straight answers and come up with them fast.
21: Sir?
16: Yeah.
21: Well, I'm trying to the best of my ability to answer your questions in the order that you present them. Now, I'm still working on the initial one, you understand? Would you like to know why I spent so much time...
16: Look, you know what we want to know. We want to know why you're in that bank.
21: Very well, then I shall tell you. I have spent all of this time in gathering material for a treatise on the penal colonies in
16: America. All right, Frank, let's go.
20: Yeah, come on, mister. Get on your feet.
21: Oh, here now. Now, listen, I resent this treatment. And furthermore, I intend to expose your methods in my forthcoming book.
20: Yeah, yeah.
21: Yes. Realize, officer, that I've given you fair warning. You're going to book me again?
16: That's right.
21: Drunk?
16: We'll figure that when we get you downtown.
21: Well, that's all you've got. I didn't really do it. You can't book a man to just think about it.
16: Is that right?
21: I didn't really do it. I'll just think about it.
16: What are you talking about?
21: What I was doing in the bank. I'm broke and I'm hungry. I just got into town this morning. I arrived amid the sunshine of glorious California. Broke and hungry. So I ambled around a bit and went into the bank. Thought that maybe I'd write a little check. Just enough to tide me over until I decide to accept one of the many offers that have been offered me.
20: You got any money in the bank?
21: Oh, that's a trivial detail. However, inasmuch as you gentlemen are willing to accord me the hospitality of the Gray Bar Hotel, I shall accept with alacrity.
16: Well, that's nice.
21: I'm gratified that you appreciate my position.
20: You got any way of proving you just got in town?
21: Is that necessary?
20: Might be for you.
21: I shall have no trouble in supplying such gratification.
20: Yeah?
21: I have been enjoying the hospitality of the largest state for the past 3 months. I severed my connection with them 2 days ago.
16: Is that right?
21: It certainly is. I, officer, have been in jail for the past 3 months.
16: Yeah.
21: In Beaumont, Texas.
16: The suspect was taken to the city hall and held for further investigation. Teletypes were sent to the authorities in Texas, and they verified the story that we'd gotten. The suspect was booked in violation of 4127A LAMC. The following morning, Frank and I, along with Captain Didion, briefed the police officers chosen by Chief Brown. We told them the suspect's M.O. We gave each of them copies of the composite drawing that had been made. At 10:30 that morning, the plan was put into operation. It continued through the weekend without results. During that time, we received no new complaints regarding the confidence man. Wednesday, December 8th, Frank and I checked into the office.
20: I'm going to call Faye. Tell her what time I'll be home.
16: Okay. You want to check the book while you're there?
20: Yeah.
16: I got it. Bunko Fugitive, Friday. Yeah. Okay, where? Yeah, we know where that is. Right. See you there. Guess you'll have to call Faye later.
20: What do you mean?
16: Suspect.
20: Yeah?
16: He's setting up a mark in a coffee shop out on Hollywood Boulevard right now.
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14: Meet the Tom Harmons. You know Tom as an All-American, and now a top sports announcer. Mrs. Harmon is the motion picture and television star Elise Knox. They're typical of people everywhere who are saying, Chesterfield's for me.
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14: 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I've always smoked Chesterfields. 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Guess I like a longer smoke.
15: So whether you smoke regular size, like Elise Knox, or king size, like Tom Harmon, enjoy America's most popular two-way cigarette. 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And best for you.
16: The call had come from one of the undercover people that we'd planted in the banks on Hollywood Boulevard. The policewoman told me that a man answering the description had approached her and offered to sell her some unset diamonds.
0: The suspect had suggested that they have a cup of coffee while he explained the deal to the victim. After they'd reached the coffee shop, the policewoman excused herself and put in the call to us. It took us 18 minutes to drive to Hollywood and Vine Streets and to get to the coffee shop. When we entered the place, we could see the policewoman at one of the rear tables. Frank and I walked back and sat down in the adjoining booth. They'd evidently been talking for several minutes before we got there.
3: You can understand my position. I don't want to have to let them go, but I have no choice.
4: I'm still not sure why you don't sell them yourself.
3: There is some trouble about my passport. The authorities are checking it over. If I try to dispose of the diamonds in the usual channels, there are bound to be questions, questions I can't answer.
4: I'm not sure I want to be mixed up in a thing like this. I've never had any trouble with the law. My husband would be pretty angry if he knew about this.
3: But there will be no trouble. None. The reason I decided to even bother you with this is that I have seen you several times in the bank. You look to me like a person who would understand and want to help.
4: Oh, that's very kind.
3: It is you who are being kind, to even let me talk to you. I wish I could tell you how much it means to me to be able to walk up to just anyone on the street and talk, to know that there is nothing to be afraid of. This business about the passport is annoying, but it will all be straightened out. After that, everything will be all right.
4: Well, can't you wait until then to sell the diamonds?
3: I am afraid not. I have bills. I must pay my attorney, my family. They must be taken care of. I need the money now.
4: Still not sure.
3: Kind lady, let me show you the gems. Just let me show them to you and then decide.
22: Hazard?
16: Coffee, please.
22: Yeah, coffee.
23: Two coffees, right away.
3: There. Just look at them. Have you ever seen anything so beautiful in your life?
4: Well, they are nice.
3: These are all we were able to get out of the country. Weeks before we left, we sold everything we owned to buy them. You know, in Europe, diamonds are about the only thing that has a set value. If I were to tell you the trouble we had in getting them, but that would take too long, and I have already taken too much of your time.
4: Not at all. How much are you asking for them?
3: On the market, they are worth, in American dollars, at least $10,000.
4: Well, I could never pay that much for them.
3: But you would not have to.
4: I don't understand.
3: It is simple. You take them to any jeweler in the city, anyone at all. You pick him out. Take the diamonds to him, ask him what they are worth. Then come back to me, and we can make the transaction. You see what he will offer you for them. You will see that what I have said is the truth. You can buy them for me. I will get the money I need. Then you can sell them to the same jeweler and make a handsome profit. Go ahead, take them. I will wait for you here.
4: You trust me with them?
3: Certainly. I knew when I saw you in the bank I could depend on you. I trust you with my life savings.
16: All right, let's go.
22: Yeah.
3: Something I can do for you, gentlemen?
16: Police officers, you're under arrest.
3: On what charge?
16: Grand theft.
3: You must be joking.
22: Afraid not. Let's go.
4: You get everything you needed, Sergeant Friday?
16: Yeah, thanks, Margaret.
3: You are in with them?
4: I'm a police officer, too.
3: How are you going to know?
22: I'll take the diamonds.
16: Want to give us the zircons, too?
3: Yeah. Here you are. It's a lousy deal. You're going to have to prove it, you know.
16: We'll take care of that.
3: How are you going to do it?
16: Well, it shouldn't be too tough. Have the victims take a look at you. They should give us a positive identification, shouldn't they?
3: Yeah, I guess so.
22: Where'd you get the stones?
3: Picked them up in New York. They're real. Worth easy $13,000, maybe $14,000.
16: How about the imitations?
3: What about them?
16: Well, where'd you get them?
3: Friend of mine, guy back east. His hobby is lap, you know?
16: Lapidary?
3: Yeah, that's it. I had him cut the zircons for me.
16: Do you know why you want them?
3: No, I told him it was for a joke, asking to make me 6 sets. All of them like the real ones. Only had this one and one more to get rid of. Just 2 more, and you have to tag me. Yeah, rough go.
4: You need me for anything more, Sergeant?
16: No, thanks, Margaret. We'll take him in.
4: Yeah, I'll go on then.
16: Right, thanks again.
4: Glad to help.
22: Thanks, Margaret.
4: Yeah, see you downtown.
16: Right. Tell Chief Brown we'll be in to see him, will you?
4: Okay.
16: All right, mister, let's go.
3: Mind if I finish my coffee?
16: All right, make it fast.
3: Okay, thanks.
22: What's your name?
3: Nathan Croner.
16: You ever fallen before?
3: A couple of times, small beefs.
22: Where?
3: Midwest, Colorado, Kansas.
22: Big time?
3: Burglary. Served 3 years in Colorado, 2 in Kansas. Thought you had it figured this time. Sure way to make it pay. Never know, do you?
16: What's that?
3: How it's going to turn out. Take his dodge, for instance.
16: Yeah.
3: Hey, you got a cigarette?
16: Yeah, here you go.
22: Here.
3: Thanks. I got a match. You know, this would never work if you tried it with honest people.
16: Is that right?
3: Sure. Right off, I told him I was having trouble with my passport. Even told one of them I was in the country illegally. That's when he should have gone to the cops right then.
16: Mm-hmm.
3: Gonna miss that.
16: What's that?
3: The coffee. Gonna miss it. Anyway, if every one of them didn't have a little thievery in them, isn't a con game in the world it'd work. You ever think of that?
16: Yeah, once in a while.
3: I hand over a bunch of diamonds. Now, I know they're worth a minimum of $15,000. Worth that anywhere in the country.
16: Uh-huh.
3: So what happens? The mark takes them into a jeweler and finds out they're worth that much, and right away he's out to try to make a fast buck for himself. He comes back, tells me they're only good for $10,000. You see? Thieves.
16: Mm-hmm. You about finished with that coffee?
3: Yeah.
5: Now, the mark stands to make himself a couple of $1,000 going in, but that isn't enough. He's going to take me for more. It wouldn't work if they weren't thieves at heart.
16: Well, that still doesn't give you the right to take them.
5: I suppose not. I get a real kick, though, out of figuring what they look like when they find out they're stuck with a handful of cut glass. Must be real yaks to see that look.
16: Oh, now, how about that coffee? Come on, let's go.
5: Yeah. Okay, I'm with you.
16: All right.
20: You pull this Dodge anyplace else in the country?
5: Not me. It's the first place. Figured if I scored good here, I could take it easy. You know, work a bit, maybe once a year in a different city. Keep moving. Don't make any difference how they talk or what kind of clothes they wear. A mark's still a mark. I just had a bad deal. Gone good, I could have lived off of it for years.
16: That's what you wanted, huh?
5: Yeah, just a deal to keep me in clothes and food. Roof over my head, nothing big.
16: Well, it all worked out then, didn't it?
5: What?
16: That's what you're going to get. Come on.
15: The story you have just heard is true. The names were changed to protect the innocent. On April 15th, trial was held in Department 98, Superior Court of the State of California, in and for the County of Los Angeles. In a moment, the results of that trial. Now, here is our star, Jack Webb.
16: Thank you, George Fenneman. You know, the Chesterfield you smoke today is the best cigarette ever made, and best for you. Now, that's a fact. And to my way of thinking, it's the very reason for you to change to Chesterfield. Try them either way, regular or king size. If you try them, I think you'll say with all of us, Chesterfield's for me.
15: Nathan Austin Croner was tried and found guilty on 4 counts of grand theft and received punishment as prescribed by law. Grand theft is punishable by imprisonment for a period of not more than 1 year in the county jail, or for a period of not less than 1 nor more than 10 years in the state penitentiary. Ladies and gentlemen, crime has reached a new high. Over 2 million major crimes were committed last year in the United States. You and your loved ones, your lives and property are threatened. Now, during National Crime Prevention Week, the National Exchange Clubs urge you to act to protect yourself and your country. Go to church this Sunday and every Sunday. The nation needs the great moral vitality which springs from church-going men and women. And remember to be alert and be on the lookout for ways to prevent crime. Help your police force and your community reduce the crime rate.

0: 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Technical advice comes from the Office of Chief of Police W.H. Parker, Los Angeles Police Department. Technical advisors, Captain Jack Donahoe, Sergeant Marty Wynn, Sergeant Vance Brasher. Heard tonight were Ben Alexander, Harry Bartell, Virginia Gregg. Script by John Robinson. Music by Walter Schumann. Hal Gibney speaking.
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0: Douglas Fairbanks, Jr. in The Silent Men. The National Broadcasting Company proudly presents Douglas Fairbanks' production of The Silent Men, transcribed stories of the undercover operations of the special agents of every branch of our federal government and their relentless fight against crime. Now here is Douglas Fairbanks.
1: The alarming increase in the use of narcotics among high school and college students has become a threat to American life. And the arch criminals of the century are those who sell and distribute this destroyer of youth. To put a halt to this insidious traffic has long been the aim of our Federal Bureau of Narcotics. This story is about one of the special agents and the part he played in the recent nationwide crackdown on dope peddlers and their unfortunate victims. The details I obtained from his divisional chief. In it, I assume the identity of Special Agent Alan Newhouse in the file case entitled The University Fix, in which only the names and places are fictional. The orders for this assignment came in the form of a cryptic telegram from my chief. Report to Dean of Men, Dr. Paul Warner, Boyne University, immediately, it said. Nothing more. A three-hour plane ride, and I was walking down the corridor toward the dean's office. I knocked on his door.
2: Come in.
1: Dr. Warner?
2: Well, come in. Sit down.
1: Thanks. I'm Alan Newhouse.
2: Yes, I know. I've been told to expect you. You once held an assistant professorship in political science at Galesbury College?
1: 7 years ago. Why?
2: I wish to assure myself that you have the necessary background for your series of lectures here.
1: Oh, wait a minute. Let's take it a little slower. What series of lectures here?
2: On government. Political science A. Didn't you know?
1: No. That's one of the things my chief neglected to tell me. For obvious reasons, I would have yelled my head off.
2: I'm sure you won't disappoint the students, especially the co-eds.
1: Oh.
2: No doubt you have a pipe to go with that tweed suit of yours.
1: Several.
2: That's all. Your first lecture will be given in 2 days, Theater 17.
1: You have no further instructions for me, Doctor?
2: None.
1: Or perhaps the name of someone I can contact.
2: Now, if you'll excuse me.
1: I don't understand.
2: Good day, sir.
1: The dean gave me a scholastic bum's rush out of his office. But this didn't bother me nearly as much as the lack of specific instructions about my assignment here. I phoned Washington, but my chief was away. There remained only one thing for me to do, prepare for my first lecture on government. 2 days later, I was ready for the ordeal.
3: I conclude this introductory talk with a few observations made by Whitelaw Reed. We have good warrant to expect from the scholar a freedom from prejudice.
1: But for one minor fault, the lecture went very well. The only thing wrong was that nobody was listening to me. The girls had countless things to talk and giggle about. One of them, a good-looking brunette, considerably older than the other girls, I had found particularly irksome.
3: To always hear the other side. That will be all for today.
1: The ordeal was over and the students began filing past my desk. A noisy brunette, accompanied by a sallow-looking youth, stopped in front of me.
4: Professor Newhouse, I just had to tell you how much I enjoyed your lecture.
5: The girls are going for you, Prof.
1: Yeah, well...
4: This is discussion night at our sorority house, and if I could persuade you to come and talk to the girls...
5: She means one at a time, Professor.
4: Buzz. And the girls would love to have you.
5: See, just what I said.
1: Now, if you two valedictorians will excuse me, I...
5: The big brush, Margie. Let's go.
4: I'll talk to you again, Professor. Soon.
1: Delighted, I'm sure.
4: Isn't he a doll? A little old, but a doll anyway.
1: The brunette, her name was Margaret Pendleton, had evidently made me her project for the coming semester. I avoided her as well as I could, even to the point of rudeness. 5 days had passed, and I still had no inkling whatever of what my real purpose at Boyne University was to be. I was walking home from the library one night. It was a pleasant evening, and I stopped on the Oak Street Bridge to look down at the water. I heard some light footsteps behind me, but paid no attention to them. When they stopped and a woman took her place at my side, I was very much conscious of her presence. Without looking, I knew it to be Margaret.
4: This is a beautiful spot, isn't it?
1: It was.
4: I've been trying to get you alone. I want to talk to you.
6: About government?
4: You don't like me very much, do you?
6: Perhaps in a nightclub, something like that. Your talent seems slightly out of place in a university.
4: Oh, you're a mean, stuffy intellectual. No wonder you're still a bachelor.
6: Good. Now, perhaps you'll turn your magic charms elsewhere.
4: No. Let's go for a walk.
6: I'll walk you right home. Somebody should have a talk with your parents.
4: All right, Dad. Come on, let's sit down on this bench. I'm tired.
6: No.
4: Sit down.
6: Huh?
4: I said, sit down.
6: Yeah, so this is what college is all about now, eh? Do they give degrees for this?
4: That's better.
6: Look, Miss Pendleton,
4: Margaret, and may I call you Alan? Or do you prefer Alan Newhouse, Special Agent, Federal Government?
6: Well, how do you know that?
4: Because I'm your contact. C-O-N-T-A-C-T. I've been trying to tell you that for 5 days.

0: narcotics here at college.
1: Uh-huh. Nearly 100 student addicts. 4 students selling the stuff.
0: You mean to say these
1: kids... Sucked in before they know what it's all about.
0: Oh.
1: Couple of drags of marijuana, then a whole cigarette, all for free, at first.
0: Then when it becomes a part of them, it starts costing.
1: Mm-hmm.
0: How about the source of supply?
1: Man by the name of Jimmy Beardsley.
0: Then we're ready to close in. Good.
1: No, not yet. We're after the top man. Now, that's where you come in. Right now. We're going to meet Jimmy. I've told him all about you.
0: Like what?
1: Like, the professor is a junkie.
0: Me?
1: A high-class junkie.
0: Oh.
1: Oh, this is my car. You'll get your supply from him.
0: You know him pretty well?
1: Well, he's a little more susceptible than you were to my talent.
0: What kind of a guy is this, Beardsley?
1: Slum boy, makes good, acquires polish, good looking, virile. Had quite a case on Eleanor Warner, the dean's daughter.
0: Is Warner's daughter mixed up in this, too?
1: Oh, very much so. Poor kid got on the stuff. Her dad found out she's taking the cure someplace. Nobody knows where.
0: It's enough to make your flesh crawl.
1: Well, that's one of the reasons Jimmy wants to meet you.
0: Oh.
1: Figures you can find out where Eleanor is. He wants to know badly.
0: Why?
1: He wouldn't tell me.
0: It'd be nice if I could find out.
1: Yes. Oh, we're almost there now. Corky's Tavern. Oh, yes. Jimmy thinks you like me. Like me an awful lot.
0: Well, on sober reflection, I think I can play that part very convincingly, you know.
1: Well, this is the place.
0: How come they put a girl on narcotics? It's tough work. It's dangerous.
1: Oh, I've managed reasonably well. Only one thing bothers me.
0: What's that?
1: Those lectures of yours. Ooh.
2: Over this way.
1: You're in a bad way for a fix, don't forget.
2: Yeah. Well, sit down. Glad to know you, Professor. I'm Jimmy Beardsley. I should be jealous. You beat my time with Margie.
1: Jimmy, Alan's in a bad way.
2: Yeah, I notice he's kind of jumpy. Come on, Professor. You stay down here, Marge.
0: Where are we going?
2: I want to show you the view from one of the upstairs rooms. What do you teach the kids?
0: Political science.
2: Oh. I never got hired in the sixth grade myself. I'd probably make 5 times the salary you do. In here.
0: Where is it?
2: Where's what? You're jumpy, Proc. Relax.
0: Give it to me.
2: Give you what?
0: You know what I want. Miss Pendleton told you.
2: Oh, she just told me you were a nice guy.
0: Are you going to supply me or not?
2: Oh, boy, you got it bad. You're shaking all over.
0: Let me out. I'll try someplace else. She told me to do
2: it. I know. Take it easy. I'm just kidding. Here's a fix. It's on the house.
0: Thanks.
2: That stuff's poison. Hmm. How come an educated guy like you goes for it? You take me. I come up the hard way, but I don't touch the stuff.
0: You mind your own business.
2: How do you like that? It's for free, and it's none of my business.
0: I went through the motions of making myself a fix, but instead I slipped a filthy little capsule in my pocket. Someday I hope to see it in court. Then I went back to an easy chair and sank down in it. Jimmy watched me for a few minutes, saying nothing.
2: How is it, Prof? The fix in yet?
0: This rude delight, this boisterous escape.
2: Yeah, it's in. Are you with me, Professor?
0: Yeah.
2: No, you're not. You're on a big, fat cloud, sailing along.
0: Exaltation. Sheer exaltation.
2: Sucker. Listen, Prof. You listening?
0: I'm listening.
2: How'd you like a month's supply? For nothing.
0: I'd like that.
2: You know Dr. Warner?
0: My dean? A crotchety, limited.
2: Yeah, that's him. Well, he's got a daughter, Eleanor. I gotta find out where she is. Are you with me?
0: Infinitesimal specks that we are. I am with you.
2: She's got something of mine. I gotta have it back. Just find out for me where I can reach her.
0: Trinket? A token of love?
2: A little book. I want it back.
0: Then have it you shall.
2: You find out where she is, and I'll keep you in stuff for a month. No charge.
0: 30 swollen, pulsating days.
2: Oh, what's the use? Come on downstairs.
0: Eleanor Warner and the little book Jimmy wanted back loomed as 2 important items in the case. Next day, I tried to locate the girl without contacting Dr. Warner, but I failed. So that evening, I called on the doctor at his home. He ushered me into his study.
3: I understand your lectures are quite good, Mr. Newhouse.
0: Mm.
3: You came to borrow some books?
0: No, sir. My reasons for being here are not academic.
3: Really? I hope it's not my wine cellar. I have none.
0: I should like to speak to your daughter, Doctor.
3: My daughter? Of what concern is she to you?
0: I'm a federal special agent.
3: I'm aware of that.
0: I'd like to question Eleanor.
3: She's away, visiting relatives in another state.
0: What state?
3: It's no concern of yours.
0: I've been sent here to conduct an investigation into the use and supply of narcotics in this university.
3: And what has Eleanor to do with...
0: Stop fencing, Doctor. Eleanor is an addict. What?
3: How dare you?
0: She may have some vital information for us. Where is she?
3: It's a lie, a rotten, treacherous lie.
0: You'll not help us? You feel you owe nothing to the hundreds of youngsters who may be next on the list?
3: I owe nothing to anybody. Get out of here. Get out.
0: I'll find her without you.
3: Get out!
0: Dr. Warner was following the pattern set by so many parents. He felt that the sheer weight of his denials would remove the ugly problem, nullify its existence. I was determined to find the girl. I did. It took 2 days of searching inquiries, but finally I found the doctor who was treating Eleanor Warner. He had placed her in a nursing home in a neighboring town. I drove there early the next morning. I made my way up the steps of the Baxter Nursing Home.
1: Well, what's on your mind, young man?
0: I want to see Eleanor Warner.
1: Nobody here by that name.
0: I happen to know different. Her doctor told me she was
1: doctor
0: here.
1: Doctor or no doctor, no one gets in to see that poor kid. If I've got to throw you out to stop you, I can do it.
0: I won't argue that point.
1: I've done it to bigger and tougher than you.
0: No doubt. In this case, you won't, though.
1: Who says I won't?
0: This does. Read it.
1: Federal special agent.
0: That throws a different light on things, does it?
1: Yeah. Come with me. I don't know what good she'll do you, mister. She's sick. Very sick.
0: Locked up?
1: Been like a crazy person for near 3 weeks. We've been cutting her down, but it's been tough. She'll tell you anything to try and get to a fix. She'll say we're torturing her. Anything. Don't pay no attention.
0: I stood over the girl. For a minute, I thought she was asleep. Then she turned and sat up suddenly.
4: Where is it? Quick, hurry before she comes in.
0: I didn't bring anything, Eleanor.
4: Oh, you're kidding. Where's the fix? Give it to me.
0: I haven't got a fix.
4: Jimmy sent you here and he didn't send me anything? Wait till I get out, I'll kill him. He didn't send it. You. Couldn't you get me some? Just a little bit, please. Please. I'm sick. So sick. Nobody loves me.
0: You are sick, honey. But lots of people love you.
4: Who? Does Jimmy love me? He said he did. And then he won't help me. Does my father love me?
0: Sure he does.
4: He hates me. He's hated me since the day I was born. I'm no good, and my father only likes good things. Good marks in class, good dates, everything good, or he wouldn't talk to me. Once he didn't talk to me for 3 weeks, and you know why? Go on, ask me why.
0: He loves you, Eleanor. Some people just
4: because
0: can't.
4: I spilled the coffee. He didn't talk to me for 3 weeks.
0: You just rest for a minute and
4: I'll
0: then...
4: I'll never rest again, never. Who sent you? Jimmy. He wants his little book, doesn't he?
0: Have you got it, Eleanor?
4: Sure, I've got it. Does Jimmy want it?
0: I do, too. Where is it, honey?
4: No, I won't tell you. I won't tell anybody but Jimmy.
0: Is it at home?
4: But where at home? That's the clever part of it. Oh, yes. I'm clever. Don't think I'm not. Nobody will ever think of looking for it where I hid it.
0: Is everything still in the book? All the pages?
4: Yes, all of them. But nobody will ever find it. My father...
0: What about your father?
4: Nothing. Nothing about my father. He's a great man, my father is. Oh, I've got a terrible yen, terrible. Just give me a little bit, just enough to...
0: I've got to leave now, Eleanor. Will you tell me where I can find the book?
4: Then, Jimmy, I'll tell him. He should have known I wouldn't tell anyone else.

0: Maybe if you ask her nicely.
1: I'll see you, Eleanor. It made me sick to see the signs of decay on the girl's face. The convulsive twitchings, the irrational stream of talk. An 18-year-old kid lost to society, lost to herself, and for what? So Jimmy could make 5 times the salary of a university professor. When I got back to my room that night, I found someone waiting for me. My fellow agent of the very necessary opposite sex, Margaret Pendleton.
2: Well, it's about time you got back.
1: What won't these college girls think of next? Breaking into men's rooms and...
2: Well, when the man involved is a harmless old agent, it's fully acceptable, you know.
1: Ouch!
2: Did you see the girl?
1: Yeah, yeah. And all the way home, I've been trying to figure out how a guy like Jimmy could get within 20 feet of her.
2: He's good-looking, dangerous. What more does a college professor's daughter want?
1: I'll never understand it.
2: No man would. What about Jimmy's book?
1: She's hidden it somewhere, in her home.
2: Wish I knew what was in it.
1: I think I do. Records, names of suppliers, customers, things
2: like
1: that.
2: Well, why would he give it to Eleanor?
1: It's a sort of insurance policy for those guys. That's his hold on his boss. Get tough with me and the records show up. Get it?
2: Well, I hope you're right. This thing's moving fast now.
1: Yeah.
2: Jimmy's going to make you a proposition tonight.
1: What kind of proposition?
2: Taking over here, handling the pushers, collecting. I'm supposed to sound you out on it. How am I doing?
1: Fine.
2: With your setup on the faculty, it's a natural.
1: Well, where do you fit in?
2: I've been telling him we'd work it as a team.
1: Well, sounds logical. We do go pretty well together, don't we? Hey, is that a blush creeping up over that colorproof cheek of yours?
2: You're dreaming.
1: Oh. Well, these things happen, I'm told, even to old and harmless special agents.
2: Well, back to the matter at hand, please. If you're interested, we go sing tonight.
1: Where?
2: Same place, Corky's Tavern.
1: Kind of wish you weren't going along.
2: Why?
1: At this stage of the game, anything can happen. Does this rate a clean shirt?
2: Not half as much as a clean 38.
1: Corky's Tavern offered refuge to only a few spenders this evening. Jimmy Beardsley occupied a table all by himself. Not far away from him, an elderly couple seemed to be enjoying a night out. When Jimmy saw us, he waved.
3: Sit down.
2: Thanks.
3: Sure, it makes good spaghetti. Hey, Arnold, 2 spaghetti.
4: All right.
3: I had mine already. I got tired of waiting. Where you been, Professor?
1: Some research in the library.
3: Listen to him. Research in the library. Margie, you told him about the deal?
1: Vaguely.
3: You interested?
1: Well, I don't know enough about it.
3: It's a cinch, and I'm letting you in on Margie's account. We've been good friends, haven't we, Margie?
2: The best.
3: Got character and good head for business. Hey, how many pops do you take a day, Professor?
1: 4.
3: And $5 a cap, that's $20 a day. How much is that a month, Margie?
2: $600.
3: Well, how'd you like to get all that free and some money besides?
1: Well, there are risks, many risks.
3: In this town, you kidding? It's just like running a soda fountain. 3 cops for 6,000 people, and that don't count the college students.
1: What would my duties be?
3: Well, it's simple. My job is to build up a territory, and then I move on. Leave somebody to run it and go and open up a new district. Margie thinks that between the two of you, you could handle it.
2: A man brings in supplies every couple of weeks, so we don't have to keep too much on hand.
3: That's right.
1: What's in it for me?
3: Now you're talking. We deliver the goods and charge you a fair wholesale price. You resell it and the profit's yours.
1: I don't know.
2: I could use some money. You too, Alan.
3: It's going to take some cash for the stuff on hand.
1: How much?
3: About $700. You got that much?
2: We'll get it.
1: Who supplies us?
3: Well, you'll get to meet him. Don't sound so scared. Just like any other business, you got a product, people want it, that's all. Just figures on a piece of paper.
1: Yeah, well, I'll think about it.
3: Sure. Oh, yeah, no welching on your account for the boss. In this game, you only welch once. Just once.
1: An agent develops a sense of timing that any comedian might envy. It's a sort of intuitive yet rational realization that the end of your case is in sight. One way or another, win or lose, I knew it was going to happen soon. Although it was past 11 o'clock by the time I got Margaret.

0: home, I took a walk to Dr. Warner's house. A light was burning in his study. I walked up the steps and rang the doorbell.
1: Who is it?
0: May I come in for a minute, please?
1: Newhouse. What do you want?
0: I must talk to you.
1: Well, come in. What is it, this time of night?
0: It's quite urgent.
1: Sit down.
0: Thanks.
1: I hope you had better sense than to come here to find Eleanor's whereabouts. My feelings on the matter are still the same.
0: I've already seen Eleanor.
1: You've seen her?
0: At the Baxter nursing home.
1: You had the nerve, the gross indecency?
0: My assignment made it necessary for me to talk to her.
1: Then why are you here? To gloat?
0: She has hidden in this house a book given her by the man responsible for the narcotics traffic here. I want to find that book.
1: Did she tell you where she hid it?
0: Only that it's here. Somewhere.
1: And what do you propose to do?
0: Look for it, of course.
1: I forbid it.
0: Then I shall go to the police and come back with a warrant.
1: You would do that?
0: Yes.
1: I've given my whole life to the girl.
0: You've given as much as you could spare. And that wasn't enough.
1: You have no right to say such things to me.
0: You are obstructing justice. Sheltering murderers.
1: Murderers?
0: Those who nearly destroyed your daughter and hundreds of other young men and women. Shall I go and bring back a search warrant?
1: No, You may do as you please. I'm going to my room. Good night, Miss.
0: Good night. I found the little black book all right, tucked away in one of Dr. Warner's books. And as I had hoped, it was the record of Jimmy Beardsley's activities. Lists of shipments, their value, dates of delivery, and the names of the consignees. It was written in a clumsy sort of code, and I knew our Washington office would have no trouble converting it into the kind of evidence an agent dreams about. It was nearly 3 o'clock by the time I got to bed, and it seemed that I had only just fallen asleep when my telephone rang. Hello?
2: Wake up, Professor. It's nearly 8 o'clock.
0: What is it?
2: I found out last night that I got to leave town sooner than I thought. So I want your answer. Yes or no?
0: I said I wanted a couple of days.
2: I know, but it worked out different.
0: I want to talk to Margaret.
2: All right, talk it over with her. And if you're in, bring the money, the cash, to the Fairview Trailer Park.
0: What time?
2: Be there by 11 or don't bother coming at all.
0: All right. I called Margaret. And after we picked up $700 worth of marked money, we drove out to the Fairview Trailer Park. Earlier, I'd alerted the local police and asked them to stake out the whole area.
3: You turn down this road. You know, it's hard to believe it's almost over with.
0: Yeah, the arrogance of the guy. Phones me to come and make the deal. As if it's an ordinary business transaction. That's what beats me.
3: Yeah. Oh, there he is, waiting for us.
4: Hiya. This way. This trailer. What'll you see inside?
3: This the boss's?
4: Yeah, he's on the move all the time, so he covers the route in the trailer.
0: Like a milkman, eh?
4: Yeah. Something like. Ain't this a beaut?
0: Sure is.
4: Another couple of years, and maybe I'll have one like it. Come on, sit down.
3: Well, where's the, whatever his name is?
5: I'll be with you in a minute, boss.
4: Yeah, shaving, I guess. I want to tell you guys something. This Burke's, good guy. He's on the level. He runs three whole states, and if he likes you, you're in.
5: Oh, thanks, Jimmy. Thank you very much.
4: Oh, here they are, Mr. Burke. Professor Newhouse and Margaret Pendleton.
5: Yeah, very pleased to meet you.
0: Haven't I seen you someplace before, Mr. Burke?
5: Probably last night at the tavern.
0: Oh.
5: I was looking you over.
3: And what conclusion did you come to?
5: I think we'll do extremely well together. I believe you have $700 for me?
0: Yes. Here it is.
3: That's all there is to it?
4: Yeah, Mr. Burke will call you every couple of weeks, Professor. You tell him what you want.
0: And, where do I get the supplies?
5: Right here, in my trailer.
0: Isn't it a little dangerous?
4: It's a little jumpy, Mr. Burke.
5: If there's any danger, I'll be the first to know it. But if I phone you, that means everything's all right. Of course, you'll take the normal precautions. Next time you come for supplies, it should be at night.
0: Yeah, well, I guess that's all. Now, if you'll give it to us.
5: All right. These two packages.
4: Well, there's some combination, Mr. Burke. You give him time, and this will be a 2 grand push.
5: Yeah, I shouldn't be surprised.
0: I'd better go now. I have a class in an hour.
4: Don't that kill you? He has a class in an hour. Well, take it easy, Marge. You too, Prof.
3: That's it?
0: Yep. That's all we need.
3: Cops?
0: Yeah. Okay, boys. Take them. Not a spectacular finish, but a good, conclusive one. And that same week, in January of this year, 5,000, yes, 5,000 arrests were made in the biggest narcotic cleanup this country's ever known. Who knows, maybe we finally put a dent in the organization whose special aim seems to be the mass murder of our kid brothers and sisters. And oh, yes, yes, there's quite a sequel to this story. Both Margaret and I were deeply involved in it. You think you'd like to hear it? All right. Listen.
3: I do.
0: I do.

0: This is Douglas Fairbanks again. The roundup of the University Narcotics Ring closes another chapter in the distinguished chronicle of our silent men, the special agents of all branches of our federal government who daily risk their lives to protect the lives of all of us. Next week, we'll tell you the story involving highly secret reports on guided missiles in the file case entitled The Torch, another venture undertaken for our protection by the silent men.
1: The Silent Men is produced and directed by Warren Lewis. The file case, The University Fix, was written by Lewis and Russoff and transcribed in Hollywood. Only the names and places were fictional. Featured in our cast were Mary Jane Croft, Bill Johnstone, Lynn Allen, Paul Richards, and George Peroni. Your announcer is Don Stanley. Douglas Fairbanks is currently presenting Betty Davis, Gary Merrill, and Emlyn Williams in the motion picture, Another Man's Poison. Listen again next week and every week to other exciting cases involving the law enforcement adventures of the special agents of our federal government. For they are the Silent Men.
2: As clearing road conditions throughout the nation beckon the Sunday pleasure driver out onto the highways, once again the National Safety Council sounds the warning to all motorists to drive safely. 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They know that careful and courteous driving will keep them alive on America's highways. Be courteous and careful when you drive. Don't chisel in traffic. The life you save may be your own. Follow the campaign of the next president on NBC.
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0: Lucky Stone is the name. I'm the guy that writes that column that's buried somewhere in the middle of your Examiner, called Night Beat. They call me Lucky for the same reason they call a fat man slim. Because the best you can hope for in a job like this is chronic bronchitis, rings under your eyes, and the fact that you're awake when regular folk are asleep. Sometimes the worst happens to you. A story grabs your heart and shakes it until it hollers uncle. A corpse in the dark alley is the business at hand. In the big city, a dead man is a pretty impersonal thing. But this one I had a special interest in, because they wanted me to identify it.
1: Night Beat stars Frank Lovejoy as Lucky Stone.

0: It was early morning when I walked into the county morgue. There was that same familiar ammonia smell stinging my nostrils. That gleaming tile. That cold, empty feeling you get. The way the morgue always swipes across your face like the tail end of a nightmare. The police lieutenant was waiting for me. He nodded for the attendant to pull back the white sheet. Well? Yes, that's him. That's Ted Carter.
1: Okay, that does it. We had to get positive identification. You were the only one we could reach. Sorry I had to get you out of bed.
0: Well, that's all right.
1: Guess that winds it up. Be seeing you. Thanks for the trouble.
0: Now, wait a minute. Wait a minute.
1: Huh?
0: What do you mean, be seeing you and thanks? What happens now? We go back and catch up on our sleep?
1: I know you had a friendly interest in the kid, Lucky, but he got it the way all hoodlums eventually get it.
0: He was going straight and you know it.
1: You're getting sore about it.
0: Who did it? Who killed him?
1: Lucky, go into any book joint, any gin mill, look in any back alley, any flop house. Whoever you find there could have done it. Take your pick.
0: Take my pick?
1: Nobody talks. Nobody remembers anything. In my book, it's murder by person to person's unknown.
0: Just like that?
1: Just like that.
0: Maybe for you it's that way, but not for me, Lieutenant. I've known that guy since we were kids. I was Lucky and he wasn't. I talked him into going straight and now he's dead for it.
1: It's crazy to think that way, Lucky.
0: Okay, it's crazy. Somebody didn't like the idea of his going straight. And if I don't find out who it is, I'm going to start having some lousy dreams, Lieutenant. And I'm a guy that likes to sleep sound. I walked away from the lieutenant like he had the smallpox and I'd never been vaccinated. When I hit the street, it was raining. The sky was gray and there was a cold chill in the air. I waited for a cab thinking that for the first time I hated this city. I hated it because somewhere in that rain was Ted's killer. What was he doing now? Sleeping? Having his morning coffee? Waiting for the first editions to come out and see how well he'd done? He'd have to look hard to find anything about Ted. Page 6, ex-hoodlum found shot, period. When you're an ex-anything, that's a nice way of saying you're dead, brother, lie down. When a cab showed up, I went over to see Ted's girl, Joan. As soon as she opened the door, I knew she'd found out. Her face looked pinched and pale, and her eyes were red like she'd squeezed out the last tear.
2: Lucky, why did it have to happen like that?
0: I'm sorry, Joan. You didn't go down to see...
2: No. No, I couldn't.
0: I understand. Who do you think did it?
2: I don't know. He told me he was all through with the rackets.
0: Well, what was he doing? Who'd he been mixed up with?
2: He never told me anything. I never asked him. I believed him when he told me he was going straight.
0: I'm going to find out who killed him, Joan.
2: Look, Lucky, you and Ted lived in different worlds. He wouldn't want you to get hurt because of him. This is for the police, Lucky.
0: I'm sorry, the police aren't interested.
2: Well, then why should you...
0: Because he followed my advice and now he's dead. Now, who was the last guy he worked for, Joan? Who got sore when Ted decided to go straight?
2: I don't know, Lucky. I don't know.
0: Joan didn't know. I went around to the old haunts, his former friends. They didn't know. The district attorney didn't know. The cops didn't know. Ted had kicked around in this city among all these people for 28 years. And now, suddenly, it was like he'd never lived at all. Then I remembered a little item from his old life. A little item with baby blue eyes and red hair. Laverne Clare. He'd gone with her before he met Joan, and even after he'd met Joan. I know he'd kept sneaking back to Laverne like a drunk trying to decide whether to spend his last coin calling Alcoholics Anonymous or buying a glass of Muscatel. I went looking for Laverne. She had the number 4 spot in one of those 5-times-a-day shows on the untidy side of town. When I got there, I had to wait until the fleshy part of the entertainment was over, and then I went to her dressing room. Now, Ted... Spent a lot of time telling me how crazy he was about you, Laverne.
3: Yeah? He was a sweet guy. Ted was all right.
0: He liked to tell me about the way you looked when you danced.
3: Yeah, sure. Where's my drink? That bottle there. Pour me, will you?
0: Oh, sure. Say when.
3: I'll be when.
0: Here you are.
3: Thanks.
0: Who do you think killed him, Laverne?
3: Look. Mr. Stone, you're a nice guy. So why don't you go back to your office and write your column about pretty things, Mr. Stone. Nice, harmless things. You don't want to get mixed up with Bale here, with that guy Jerry.
0: Bailey?
3: I didn't say Bale.
0: Oh, so it's Bailey. The character that parlays pinballs into diamond stick pins. Number rackets, Bailey. So Ted knew something in here?
3: No, I didn't say that. I didn't say anything. Get out of here. Right away. You understand?
0: Oh, yes. Yes, I'm beginning to understand. So I had myself a lead. George Bailey. Only it was like going fishing with the hope that you'll be lucky enough to catch a trout and all of a sudden look who's eating your worm. Moby Dick, the whale. Before I told anyone else, I thought I'd go back and see Joan. I think I know who killed him, Joan.
3: You do?
0: I'm not positive, but it's a beginning.
3: Who?
0: George Bailey. Know him?
3: Bailey? Who told you it was Bailey?
0: You're getting pale, Joan, so you think it was Bailey, too.
3: Listen, Lucky, stay away from Bailey. He's trouble.
0: Yeah? I'll let you know exactly how much trouble. I'll see you later.
3: Lucky. It's dangerous. Please be careful.
0: The lieutenant told me anyone could have killed Ted. He invited me to take my pick. I'm going over and see that cop. I've taken my pick. George Bailey.

0: Lucky you surprised me. You really expect me to arrest George Bailey? On what charge?
1: He's mixed up with Ted's killing. You know it and I know it.
0: Outside of this Laverne girl, I got nothing to go on. You have one shred of evidence pointing to Bailey?
1: Arrest him on suspicion. Sweat it out of him.
0: Now, wouldn't I look fine against Bailey's high-powered shyster lawyers trying to make an arrest stick because some drunkard dame shot her mouth off? Even then, she'd deny it if I put her up on the witness stand.
1: So you don't want to touch Bailey?
0: Look, get me one witness who saw them together. Find me one scrap of evidence, even circumstantial evidence. I'll arrest Bailey in a minute. You won't find anything. I know. I've tried. All you'll find is frightened people and blank walls. Bailey's had this town by the throat for 10 years. No, I'm sorry, Lucky. I can't help you.
1: But I couldn't stop. I was like a snowball somebody started rolling down a hill. I didn't know where I was going or what would happen when I got there, but I had to keep rolling. They've got a name for that. It's called a guilt complex, and I had it in Technicolor. Ted was dead because he'd believed in me. I couldn't forget that any more than I could forget my name. Then I remembered my column. Sure, why not? The little poems to the first robin, the jokes about the smog, the stories of the happy winos that have to move over. I was going to work on Bailey in the only way I knew, and keep my fingers crossed that something would happen. What big shot racketeer sends for his aspirin every time someone mentions the back alley murder of Ted Carter? When is the district attorney going to get wise and change the address of Mr. B from a downtown penthouse to an upstate death house?
2: Listen to this, boss.
3: Yeah?
2: Stone's latest little offering. When are the police going to bring in the Carter killer?
3: Let me see it. And if they don't know who it is, I'll give them a hint. Think of Daly and reach for the letter B.
2: How long's he gonna get away with that?
3: Hand me the phone.
2: Sure.
1: Hello?
4: I want Lucky Stone.
1: You got him.
4: I'll say it only once, Mr. Stone.
1: Hmm?
4: I don't like this kind of publicity.
1: Oh, you must be Bailey.
4: I'm asking you to lay off.
1: Real polite-like, huh?
4: That's right. Real polite. What's the good word, Mr. Stone?
1: The good word? I got a whole sack full. You get a copy of the Examiner first thing tomorrow, and you'll see him right under my byline.
4: Now, listen, Stone.
1: It'll be something like this. When are the local gendarmes going to knock on Mr. Bailey's door with a warrant for his arrest? Okay, he doesn't want a preview. So let him pay 7 cents. Well, that was more like it. So Bailey was beginning to squirm. Well, well, well, on him it looked just fine. I worked late on the column that night, giving Bailey enough needles to sew a circus tent. I was feeling pretty good. That guilt complex about Ted Carter wasn't hurting quite so much. I unlocked my door and stepped inside. I didn't have to shut the door. It was shut for me.
2: I've been waiting for you, Mr. Stone.
1: Well, as long as you're here, make yourself at home.
2: You're a wisecracker, ain't you? Like your friend, Ted Carter.
1: What do you know about Ted Carter?
2: Oh, he was a regular card.
1: Okay, what do you want?
2: My boss sent me over to take a look at you.
1: Your boss?
2: Mr. Bailey.
1: And you, your little boy Blue, huh?
2: Yeah, a wisecracker, all right.
1: Well, tell that boss of yours I'll be dropping around to see him for an interview.
2: Uh-uh.
1: Huh?
2: He don't want it that way. He sent me to see you instead.
1: Yeah?
2: He don't like people who don't pay attention to his telephone messages. He thinks you're very nasty yapping all the time that he had something to do with the Ted Carter killing.
1: So?
2: So, like I said, Mr. Bailey don't like it.
1: Okay, Buster, now get out of here.
2: Not right now. Mr. Bailey wants me to teach you a lesson. For this blackjack. Mr. Bailey don't like smart guys. Wisecracker.

0: Nightbeat stars Frank Lovejoy as Lucky Stone.
1: I woke up with a nice view of my ceiling. Sign outside the window flashed off and on. And every time it flashed on, it was like that punk of Bailey's with his blackjack testing his strength on my skull and doing fine. After a while, I crawled to my knees and worked my way over to the wall. And I climbed up the side of the dresser until I reached the phone.
2: Operator,
1: get me the police... No, never mind, skip it. All of a sudden, I didn't want the police in on this. I wanted this to be a private party. All of a sudden, I wanted to feel a gun in my hands. I washed up, changed clothes, and found a cab. It was 10:45 when I reached Joan's apartment. I had to knock a long time before she came to the door. She was rubbing the sleep out of her eyes.
3: Lucky? Oh, come on in.
1: Thanks, honey.
3: What happened to you?
1: Surprise party by the same people who surprised Ted.
3: Wait, I'll get some bandages.
1: Now, that's not why I came.
3: No?
1: When Ted quit the rackets, what did he do with his gun?
3: He asked me to keep it. He said then I'd know he was on the up and up. Why?
1: I want Ted's gun.
3: What are you going to do with it?
1: Never mind. Just get me the gun.
3: No, Lucky. You'll only get...
1: The gun.
3: It's in the bottom drawer of the dresser. I'll get it. I think you're crazy. Here.
1: Thank you.
3: Where are you going?
1: Wentworth Towers. Bailey has an office there.
3: Lucky, you are crazy. You're walking right into a trap. They'll kill you like they killed Ted.
1: Well, if I don't go, Jerry will be coming around again. You see, either way, it's no good. At least this way, I say when. Wish me luck.
3: Luck? Oh, you fool, you poor fool. You'll end up like Ted with 5 bullet holes in your back.
1: When I got to the Wentworth Towers, it was almost midnight. The streets were deserted. The only sounds were distant traffic. The front door was locked, and the only light in the lobby came from the night elevator. An old man sat inside the elevator, dozing. I pounded on the window. He reluctantly got to his feet and started walking toward me. He snapped the lock and pushed open the front door.
4: Nobody in this building now. All the offices are closed.
1: Not all of them, Pop. I have an appointment with Mr. Bailey.
4: You have?
1: Yeah.
4: Okay, I'll take you in. 24th floor. Come on.
1: As the elevator rose, I dipped my hand in my coat pocket. The cold touch of the gun had the comforting sensation of a boy holding his father's hand. The elevator came to a stop on the 34th floor. The doors opened, and little boy Blue stepped out of the darkness. He had a gun, too, only his was in his fist.
5: Take us downstairs, Pop.
4: Sure thing, Jerry.
1: I want to see Bailey.
5: We know, but Bailey don't want to see you. And keep your hands out of your pockets. Let me see what you got there. A gun. Pretty nice. Thanks.
1: Don't mention it. I'm always handing out souvenirs.
5: Go out first, Pop, and open the street door.
4: All right, Jerry, I'll get it open for you.
6: Is everything all right, Pop? Is it all clear?
1: Why don't you go out there and see? Here, I'll help you.
6: Hey, what?
1: I shoved the kid out. I pushed the lever that slammed the door shut and started the elevator going up. I could see little lights blink on the instrument panel as I passed each floor. Bailey was on the 34th floor, and I was getting closer. Closer. All of a sudden, the elevator stopped. I was stuck between the 11th and 12th floors. I didn't have to be a mastermind to figure out what had happened. Little boy Blue and the old man had gone to the basement and switched off the power on my elevator. They'd bring up one of the other elevators and come after me. I began to feel like an animal trapped in a cage. Then I noticed the little door on top of the elevator. I climbed up on the old man's stool, and I pushed the door up and grabbed the sides of the opening. And I started pulling myself out. And now I was standing on top of the elevator, hanging onto a greasy cable that ran down from the roof of the building. Far below, I heard the other elevator with Jerry and the old man start climbing. I leaned forward to reach the door to the 12th floor. I couldn't reach it. The other elevator was coming up fast. As I lunged for it again, their elevator stopped at the 11th floor. I was trapped good. But as long as I was between floors, they couldn't get to me either. Little Boy Blue figured it that way, too.
6: Well, how are we going to get his elevator down here so we can get at him?
2: You wait here. I'll go down to the basement and get him down to the 11th with the emergency crane.
6: All right, but hurry.
1: It was turning into a big evening. In a couple of minutes, I could feel my elevator inching down toward the 11th floor and me going right along with it, perched on the roof. Then I heard that shattering of glass. That meant the kid was using his gun butt to break through the little glass window in my elevator door so that he could reach in and spring it open. Ah, nice figuring. And now if I could figure a way to stay alive for the next 5 minutes, Mr. Einstein could move over.
7: Where is he? How can he get out of here?
2: Well, he couldn't. Jerry, look up there.
7: Hmm?
2: The trap door's open. He's at the top of the elevator.
7: Yeah? Now, that ain't playing fair. How many floors in this building, Pop?
2: 35, Wes.
7: I've always wanted to run an elevator. Let's see how fast we can get to the roof.
6: Shut up!
7: Hold on to your hat, Stone.
1: We were rising a mile a minute. All I could do was sprawl down and watch the roof of that building coming at me. Faster and faster. The top pulley singing around and around louder and louder. The roof was rushing to meet me like we were lovers from way back. Faster and faster, almost to the top. Almost! Now I know how those goats felt when that bomb went off at Bikini. The shock of the elevator smacking against the huge top springs shook me up like a bag of cement in a concrete mixer. But I was alive, which is always encouraging. Jerry stopped off on the 35th floor. Pop started taking the elevator down very slowly, and I was still sprawled out on the top of it, trying to get the cobwebs out of my brain.
6: All right, Pop. Well, you must be the original Indian rubber man, Stone. You'd make a fortune in the circus.
1: Oh, it's nothing at all. I owe it all to the heavy underwear.
6: Come on, climb out here.
1: Well, how can I refuse such a nice invitation? Especially when you're holding a gun.
6: Come on, back up, Pop.
3: Elevator! Wait! Wait a minute, will you please?
5: Who's that?
8: Yeah, one of the cleaning women. Better put your gun away.
9: Well, this is sure a break. I thought you'd be taking a snooze.
8: All right, come on, get in.
1: Yeah, let's all get in. It's hard to get an elevator this time of night. We rode down, the four of us. No one said anything. The cleaning woman was half dead on her feet, her head bobbing half asleep. Oh, that lovely, innocent, tired old gal was saving my life. So long as she was with us.
9: I'll get out on the third floor, Pop. I'm going to the dressing room.
8: Three it is. Here you are, number three.
9: Thank you. Good night, Pop.
1: Good night, Pop. I get off here, too.
6: No, you don't. This ain't the main floor.
1: For me, this is the main floor.
6: Stone! Come back here, Stone!
1: I raced down the dark hall, past the cleaning woman who stared at me with her mouth wide open. In the distance, I saw what I was looking for, a little red sign that said stairway. My little pal was right after me. I got to the stairs, started down four at a time. He's right on my tail.
6: You're not getting away, Stone!
1: I had to get out of here fast. This party was getting rough. I reached the main floor. Instead of going through the lobby and into the street, I ducked behind a cigar counter. The kid raced by. He went out through the front door looking for me on the street outside. I looked at the indicator over the night elevator door. The old guy was still parked on the third floor. I went to the stairs again and down into the basement. I needed an elevator, and there were several parked there for the night. I commandeered one. I was getting to be a regular genius with these elevators. Well, this was going to be the end of the little game. I was finally on my way up to Bailey. The 34th floor. The building tapered off up here. Around the small square hallway were six office doors, barely visible in the pale moonlight. Bailey was behind one of those doors. I tried the first door. Nothing. Second door was locked. Then a telephone started ringing inside one of the offices. I hurried over to it. Locked. The transom was half open, but no light showed through. Then, as I was about to turn away, I heard...
10: Hello? Jerry, where the devil are you? The lobby. You crazy fool. He's up here. Yeah, in the hall just outside the door. Get up here right away. Don't take any chances. As soon as your elevator door's open, kill him. All right, move. Now, what are your plans, Mr. Stone?
1: That was a good question of Bailey's. What was I going to do? I couldn't break into Bailey's office. I didn't have a gun. He'd kill me before I could turn the doorknob. The indicator above the night elevator door was blinking fast. It was on his way up. The kid was in it, and the instant that door opened, he'd kill me. Right then, I started thinking of Joan.
11: You'll end up like Ted with five bullet holes in your back.
1: Yes, it was beginning to look that way. The elevator had passed the 17th floor, the 18th, the 19th. The little lights were dancing like a string of shooting stars. That kid was coming up fast. I was beginning to feel those bullets tearing into my back.
11: You'll end up like Ted with five bullet holes in your back.
1: With five bullet holes in my back, his back. I'd fought my way 34 stories to reach Bailey, and now I wasn't thinking about Bailey.
11: You'll end up like Ted with five bullet holes in your back.
1: As the kid's elevator passed the 32nd floor, I started running for the elevator I'd brought up from the basement. I jumped into it and started down. I didn't want to kill Bailey anymore. I only wanted to get to Joan. Joan was waiting for me when I got to her apartment. She wanted the whole story, everything that happened. When I'd finished, I watched her relax a little.
12: Then you didn't kill Bailey?
1: No, Joan, I didn't kill Bailey.
12: Oh. Police siren. Sounds like it's stopping in front of a house.
1: Yeah. They came here sooner than I expected.
12: Sooner than you... Lucky you've been lying to me. You did kill him. They've come to arrest you. You lied.
1: I haven't lied, Joan. They haven't come to arrest me. They've come to arrest you.
12: Me?
1: For the murder of Ted Carter.
12: What are you talking about? I didn't...
1: Oh, but you did. You said the wrong thing tonight when I went out to get Bailey.
12: What do you mean?
1: You said I'd end up like Ted with five bullet holes in my back. How would you know about that?
12: I...
1: It wasn't in any of the newspaper stories. You never went to the morgue... There was no way on earth you could have known unless you killed him. Be right with you. That's the police, Joan. Any more questions?
12: Yes. Don't you know what it's like to love somebody? I was willing to do anything for him. Scrub his floor, wash his clothes, give him a good home, anything. But he always kept going back to Laverne. The way I loved him, do you think I could let any other woman?
1: All right, boys. All right, I'll let you in. I want you to know one thing, Joan. No matter what you thought, Ted really loved you. You see, Laverne represented his old world. But with you, he was going to have a new life. You remember that, will you? Okay, boys, she's all yours.

Yeah, that's the story of Ted Carter, murdered in the name of love. Okay, if that's what love does to you, I'll string along with Pinochle. I'm just feeling low tonight. Because murder is only a symptom of what we're suffering from. The disease is selfishness and jealousy and greed. Too many of us have decided that the golden rule may have been all right for Grandpa, but nowadays the fashionable thing is dog eat dog. But then I think, how can that be? How can any of us hurt or hate or even be indifferent to those around us when in this whole crazy world all any of us ever really have is each other? Well, that does it for tonight. I called Bailey and I told him I'd made a mistake, but then he'd made him too, so it was a Mexican standoff. It's a nice job. You finish up, you yell for the copy boy, you grab for a second-hand sandwich and a tired cup of coffee, and then you start all over again. Because tomorrow, you've got another night beat. You don't know where the story's coming from or where it's going to take you, but you know it's somewhere out there in the dark waiting for you. I'll tell you all about it next week. Copy boy.

Nightbeat is written by Larry Marcus and produced by Bill Karn. Music is composed and conducted by Frank Worth. Frank Lovejoy can currently be seen in the Motion Picture Academy nomination, Home of the Brave, and the Universal International production of South Sea Sinner, and is featured in the forthcoming Warner Brothers production, The Rock Bottom. 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

0: What's the matter? What is it?
1: Another case for Nick Carter, master detective.
2: Yes, it's another case for that most famous of all manhunters. 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
3: Poison with a past, or Nick Carter, the mystery of the Vedanta killings.
2: In just a moment, we'll hear how Nick Carter was able to solve the mystery of the Vedanta killings and prevent the strange poison from claiming any more victims. 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And now for today's mysterious adventure with Nick Carter. As we join Nick and Patsy in Nick Carter's office, we find Nick talking to Riley on the phone.
4: But look here, Riley. I can't drop everything I'm doing and help the police department out every time somebody gets killed.
5: Well, I'm not asking you to, Nick. But this is something special. I think you'd enjoy working on it.
4: Yes, you always say that, Riley. Every time you get stuck, you tell me it's an unusually interesting case.
5: But this time it is, Nick. Honest it is.
4: All right. Give me one reason why it's not just a routine murder case.
5: Well, because the guy was killed while a lot of other people was around. Yeah. And nobody knows what's happened. The medical examiner is here, and he swears it's a poison case, but he's stuck completely. It's some queer stuff he never ran into before. Now, you're an expert on poisons, Nick. You ought to look into this.
4: An unknown poison, huh? Was it given him externally or internally?
5: We don't know. There's not a trace of evidence to show how it was done at all. And you know old Doc Buck is no slouch when it comes to poisons.
4: No, Doc Buck knows his stuff, all right. And he can't figure it out?
5: He's tried every trick he knows, Nick, and nothing seems to work. Look, will you take a run over here and see what you can make of it?
4: Okay, Riley, what's the address?
5: The Hamilton Apartments on Riverside Drive, apartment G4. I'll be right here waiting for you.
4: Be there in 20 minutes, but it better be good.
5: Oh, it is, Nick. You won't be sorry. So long.
4: So long.
0: So he managed to rope you, did he?
4: I don't know whether he's roped me or not, as you so elegantly put it. He's got me interested enough, so I'm going over and have a look at it. Want to come?
0: Do I want to come? You don't think I want to sit around here when there's a murder case to be solved, do you?
4: I suppose not. Okay, get your hat and let's be on our way.

0: welcome to our little gathering, Nick. And you too, Patsy.
1: Sure, it is nice of you to invite us, my lad.
2: All right, all right. Let's dispense with the preliminaries, Riley. Get down to business right away. Who's dead and where's the body?
0: Oh, it's raring to go, yard now, eh? Okay. The corpse is Frederick Shelby, the explorer.
2: Shelby? Well, that fellow's got more lives than a cat.
1: Well, he must have used up all nine of them if he's dead now.
0: The body's right in here, Nick, in the library.
1: If you look at all the books, most of them pretty old, too. French, German, Russian. What are these, Nick?
2: That one's Sanskrit, Patsy. Oh. Those there are Hindu. Uh-huh. Who lives here, Riley? Is this Shelby's apartment?
0: No, Nick. It belongs to Professor Alexander Travers.
2: Travers? Oh, yes. A specialist on Hindu literature and philosophy.
0: Mm-hmm. Yeah, that's right. Him and some of his friends were talking about that Hindu stuff when Shelby was killed. Well, here's the body here.
2: Been dead long?
0: Oh, not over an hour, the doc says. And that checks with what the others tell us. We're holding him here for now.
1: Look at the expression on his face. He must have died in terrible agony.
2: No doubt of that. And there's no doubt of it's being poisoned, either. Not with that look on his face.
0: Doc Buck said the same thing. But not one of his tests showed him what kind of poison was used. He said it could be most anything.
2: Patsy, shift that light over here a little closer, will you? I want to see something.
1: Sure, Nick. Here.
2: Yes. Look at the color of his skin.
1: It's practically blue-white. He looks almost like a marble statue, Nick.
2: Yeah. All right, Riley, where are the rest of the party? Say you're holding them here?
0: Yeah, they're in the next room. There's Professor Travers. This is his apartment, like I said. A good-looking dame by the name of Mary Devine and Dr. Paul Starr. He's a college teacher. Now, they didn't know what happened when this Shelby passed out, so they phoned for an ambulance. The intern took one look at him and called us.
2: Anything else before I talk to them?
0: Yeah, they told the doc that none of them had eaten or drunk anything before or after they came here. So the doc figured maybe Shelby was poisoned by the cigarettes he smoked. So we sent all the butts and ashes down to the lab for analysis. They sent down the pack of cigarettes, too.
2: Only one pack?
0: Yep, they was all smoking out of the same pack.
2: Any report yet?
0: No, I told them to call me here as soon as they finished.
2: All right, let's have a look at your witnesses.
0: Okay, Rick, right in here.
3: See why they keep us
0: This here is Nick Carter, folks. Nick, this is Mary Devine here.
2: Devine?
0: Over here is Professor Travers. That's Dr. Starr.
4: Glad to know you, Mr. Carter.
2: Now first, let's get straightened out who you all are. Professor Travers, what do you do?
5: I teach Oriental literature at the university, Mr. Carter, but I don't see what
2: you
5: that
2: will.
5: Has to...
2: Dr. Starr, what do you do?
4: I'm a botanist, Mr. Carter. I'm connected with the university, too, indirectly.
2: See? You, Miss Devine?
6: I'm just a student at the university.
5: But a very fine student, Mr. Carter. Miss Devine won a fellowship in Oriental literature. She's done some excellent work.
2: Any of you know any possible motive for Shelby's death?
5: I know. We've been talking about it, and we're as much in the dark as you are.
2: What do you know about Shelby?
5: Not very much. We have only one common interest, the Vedanta. As a matter of fact, we first met him at a meeting of the Vedanta Society.
2: Shelby feeling all right this afternoon?
5: As far as we know, he said nothing about feeling ill.
2: Mm-hmm. Now, tell me what happened here this afternoon, as near as you can recall. You say you were all sitting around talking.
5: That's right. We were discussing the Vedanta.
1: What is this Vedanta, Nick?
2: Professor Travers can probably explain that better than I, Patsy.
5: It's a philosophy of life. It was first put forward 1,500 years ago by Hindu scholars. It has to do with controlling the bodily expression so as to heighten the powers of the mind. Why don't you come to a meeting of the Vedanta Society with us someday? That would explain it better than I could, perhaps.
2: Thanks, maybe I will someday. But now, what happened here?
4: Why, we were all seated around smoking and chatting when suddenly Shelby started to get faint. In a few minutes, he passed out, that's all.
2: You were all smoking?
4: Oh, yes. Why?
2: I understand you were all smoking the same brand of cigarette. Whose were they?
5: They were mine, Mr. Carter. Shelby forgot to bring his pipe and Star was out of the private brand he smokes. I had a full pack, so I used mine. Even Starr smoked one. He usually wouldn't look at any cigarette that wasn't his own private mixture.
2: Anything else you can think of?
5: No, I think not.
4: Well, that's all I know.
6: Nothing happened that was really unusual, except that Mr. Shelby died.
2: All right. Give your names and addresses to Lieutenant Riley. And don't leave town until we tell you you can. That's all.
4: Good.
5: All right.
2: Well,
1: Nick, what do you make of it?
2: I don't know. No apparent motive, no suspects, unknown poison. Of course, it's too early to know definitely.
1: It couldn't be suicide, could it?
2: No, I don't think so, Patsy. I'm pretty sure it's murder. But I'm also sure the murderer covered his tracks very thoroughly.
1: Mr. Dennett. Yes, I got it. Of course, I'll tell him. Well, what did you expect? Oh, you. Goodbye.
2: I gather that was Riley you were talking to?
1: You gather, right. He said to be sure and tell you that the laboratory reports absolutely nothing wrong with the cigarettes or the butts or the ashes. All normal and natural.
2: Too bad. Sort of hoping that... Well, never mind. There's an answer somewhere, and I'll find it yet.
1: He also said to tell you that Mary Devine was coming in to see you very shortly now.
2: Did he say what for?
1: No, just said she was coming.
2: Maybe she's remembered something.
1: I'll get it, Nick. That may be Miss Devine now.
2: Or a bill collector.
1: Oh, come in, Miss Devine. Mr. Carter is expecting you.
3: Thank you.
2: Good morning, Miss Devine.
6: Good morning, Mr. Carter. I don't know that what I have to tell you is of any value, but I'll let you decide that.
2: Fair enough. What is it?
6: Do you know what this is? Oh,
1: what a beautiful flower. What is it?
6: In India, they call it datura. It has other names, too.
2: Datura? Well, that's a poison.
6: Yes.
2: Patsy, put my notes on poison.
1: Oh, they're right here, Nick. Here you are.
2: Thanks. Datura. Datura. Yes, here we are. Taste is pleasant, given in small doses. It intoxicates strongly. 2 drams will prove fatal at once. It can be mixed with food or drink and will kill without leaving a trace. It cannot be isolated unless the chemist knows what he's looking for.
1: Gosh, that's a nasty poison, isn't it?
6: Yes. In India, mothers feed it to unwanted girl babies.
2: Miss Devine, where did you get this flower?
6: Well, I got it special delivery this morning. Dr. Starr got one, and Professor Travers got one, too, the same way.
2: I see. In other words, the murderer warns you that he's going to kill all 3 of you. Same way he murdered Shelby.
6: It looks that way.
1: Why would he want to kill all of them, Nick?
2: Probably because he's afraid that they noticed something when Shelby was killed yesterday that would give him away if they told anyone about it.
6: But I don't know anything, Mr. Carter. Neither do the others.
2: Perhaps you do, Mr. Devine, and don't realize it. It often happens. At any rate, the killer's taking no chances. Patsy, call Riley. Have him tell the lab what to look for. Maybe they can find some traces of it that way.
1: Of course, Nick.
6: What do you think I'd better do, Mr. Carter?
2: Be very careful of what you eat or drink and with whom you associate for a few days. In the meantime, I'll be busy finding out what I can. You have any plans for the immediate future?
6: No, not especially.
2: And you're sure nothing happened at Professor Travers' apartment yesterday that would help us?
6: No, Mr. Carter. Not a thing.
2: I better see Star and Travers. Maybe they can tell me something they overlooked before.
6: Well, Mr. Carter, they'll both be at the Vedanta Society meeting this morning at 11. Swami Atulanada is speaking, and he's the favorite lecturer. Why don't we go to the meeting, too? You can talk to them there.
2: Excellent idea, Miss Devine.
1: Riley says he'll take care of notifying the lab.
2: Thanks, Bessie. Miss Devine and I are going to a meeting of the Vedanta Society. You better stay here in case Riley does learn anything. I'll call you later. You ready, Miss Devine?
6: Yes.
2: All right, let's go.
6: Don't know much about them, Mr. Carter.
2: I see, but perhaps you could tell me this. How close to Shelby were Travers and Starr?
6: Well, Paul Starr barely knew him. As a matter of fact, he met Shelby for the first time yesterday.
2: And Professor Travers?
6: Oh, he and Shelby were pretty chummy. They had a common interest in the Vedanta, and they each have a collection of rare Sanskrit manuscripts, which they will to each other when they die.
2: You mean, whoever dies first bequeaths his manuscripts to the others?
6: Yes, that's it.
2: How valuable are these manuscripts?
6: Oh, they're priceless, I understand.
2: And what about you? Where do you fit into this picture?
6: Well, I met them because of my interest in Oriental languages and literature. I feel that after the war, with the world made so much smaller by the use of airlines all over the globe, I may be glad to know all I can about the Orient.
2: Oh, yes, of course. How much further is this place where the meeting's being held?
6: Oh, just across the next avenue, in that old brownstone house. I'm sure you'll enjoy the meeting with Swami Atulanada being the lecturer. He's wonderful.
2: Perhaps so, but I think I'm going to enjoy talking to Starr and Travers even more.
6: Well, Mr. Carter, wasn't he wonderful?

0: Dr. Starr, my main reason for coming here was to talk to you and Professor Travers.
1: Yes, you want to talk to me, Carter?
0: I do, just for a few minutes.
1: Well, suppose we have lunch first and then talk later.
2: Oh, good idea. Where shall we go?
1: Let's go to the Bombay Curry Shop, the best place of its kind in town.
3: Right. Excellent. I'm starved. How about you, Miss Carter?
0: I could certainly eat something.
1: Well, come on then. The Curry Shop it is.
2: This is the main dish, this curried rice and vegetables. And then over there in the center of the restaurant, on that long table there, those are the special seasonings, like hors d'oeuvres.
0: I see.
2: You help yourself to those, whatever you want to go with this main dish.
0: Such as what?
2: Oh, Bombay duck, dried saltfish, tamarind, and other spicy things. See, Dr. Starr is getting his now. Shall we try some?
0: Oh, by all means.
1: Yeah, come on. Some of these things are really delicious.
3: Here, Professor, how about some of this tamarind? Have you learned to like it yet?
1: I ate tamarind before you were born. Give me a good helping of it, will you, Star?
3: Yeah, you are. What?
1: Certainly, it's delicious.
2: Take anything you like, Mr. Carter. You never know what's good until you try it, you know.
0: Certainly looks appetizing. Now let's try a little of everything. Well, that certainly was good. I enjoyed that meal.
1: Yeah, I thought you would. Cigarette, Carter?
0: Oh, no, thanks. I don't smoke.
1: How about you, Starr? Care for one?
3: No, thanks. I prefer my own special mixture.
2: Dr. Starr is a cigarette fiend, Mr. Carter, but he won't smoke anything but his own brand. Says any other kind makes him sick.
0: Well, gentlemen, now that we've taken care of the inner man, I'd like to ask you a few questions about Shelby.
4: Sure, ask away. What we don't know, we won't tell you.
3: Why, Professor, I believe you're drunk.
4: Drunk? No, sir. I never touch a drop of liquor. It's too it's not good for you.
3: Well, you are drunk, Professor. Don't try to kid us.
4: I'm not. I know what's eating you. You're jealous. I'm a better man than you, and I proved it, didn't I?
5: I don't know what you're talking about.
4: No? You're a liar, Star. You know all right. But she would...
0: Professor Travers. Travers. Why, he's dead.
2: Mr. Carter, that's just the way Shelby died.
6: Well, here's another clue for Nick in his effort to find out who killed Shelby and how. Will he be able to track down the murderer before any more killings can take place? We'll see in just a moment. 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And now back to our story. We left Nick Carter in the Bombay Curry Shop where he has been lunching. Suddenly, Professor Travers uttered a few strange remarks and fell over dead. Later that same afternoon, Nick is talking to Lieutenant Riley in the latter's office.
7: You say, Nick, that that tourer, whatever it is, killed him, huh?
0: Well, obviously, Riley. All the symptoms were present, although I didn't realize it until after it was all over.
8: No, but Nick, Lieutenant Riley's chemist has analyzed all the food in the restaurant and nothing out of the way was found. You all ate the same food, didn't you?
0: Yes, Patsy, we did.
8: Then how is it that Professor Travers died and none of the rest of you were even sick?
0: I don't know yet.

0: Well, I think you're nuts, Nick. Now, look, you said Travers and Selby was got to leave each other their collections of manuscripts now, didn't you?
1: That's what Mary said.
0: Well, then, Travers invited Selby to his apartment and killed him so as to get Shelby's collection. Then when you started questioning him today, he got scared and committed suicide. It's as plain as anything.
1: No, Riley, that's impossible. A man of Travers' type wouldn't kill himself to escape arrest. He'd try to kill me instead. He was an egotist, as his conversation proved. Egotists consider suicide a sign of weakness.
0: But if it was murder, how was it done, Nick? Answer me that.
1: I'm not ready to answer that yet.
0: Well, have you got even one little clue that says it's murder? Just one.
1: Yes, Riley, I have.
0: You have? What is it?
1: Why did Dr. Starr smoke one of Professor Travers' cigarettes when they were at Travers' apartment? When Mary tells me he'd rather go without smoking than to smoke anything but his own particular mixture.
0: Ah, but they all smoked the same cigarettes that day, Nick. Only Shelby was killed. Where did Starr come in?
2: And today, Nick, you said the Starr did smoke his own mixture.
1: Yes, but facts are facts, Patsy. You can't get away from that. Dr. Starr did something unusual. It probably was done for a reason. The fact that I don't yet understand the reason doesn't make it any less important.
2: Nicholas Carter's office.
3: Is Mr. Carter there, please? This is Mary Devine's mother calling.
2: Oh, Shirley, just a moment. For you, Nick, Mary's mother.
1: Oh, thank you. Hello, Mrs. Devine. What can I do for you?
3: Well, I just want you to know that Mary will be a little late in meeting you.
1: Meeting me?
3: Yes, she expected to be there by 8 o'clock, but she'll be delayed 15 or 20 minutes.
1: Just a minute, Mrs. Devine. She expected to be where?
3: Why, at Dr. Starr's apartment, as you asked her to.
1: When did I ask her to meet me at Dr. Starr's apartment?
3: Why, you phoned an hour ago.
1: I did not.
3: Didn't you?
1: I did not.
3: Well, whoever phoned said he was you, and said you or he had something important to tell her, and asked her to be at Dr. Starr's apartment by 8 o'clock.
1: I'm glad you called, Mrs. Devine. I'll take care of it right away.
3: Oh, what's wrong, Mr. Carter? Mary isn't in any danger, is she?
1: Not yet. But she might have been if you hadn't called.
3: Oh, Mr. Carter, please don't let anything happen
1: to Mary. Now, don't worry, Mrs. Devine. I'll take care of her. And I'll take care of him, too.

0: Come in, Maria. Carter.
1: Yes, Dr. Starr. Carter. You expected me?
0: I know. I thought...
1: You thought I was Mary Devine, didn't you?
0: Why do you say that?
1: Mary's mother told me. You were the one who phoned her, weren't you?
0: Clever, aren't you? Yes, I phoned her. I had something I wanted to show her.
1: Well, suppose you show it to me instead.
0: I don't think you'd be interested.
1: Well, you're wrong. I'd be interested in anything about you. For example, why you smoked one of Professor Travers' cigarettes yesterday at his apartment, when you'd usually prefer to go without rather than smoke anything but your own particular mixture.
0: Why,
1: my question for you? You wanted to kill Travers. It was Vlad Budbachinu. Probably over that woman Travers mentioned in the curry shop this afternoon. So you prepared a cigarette full of Datura, dry, ground fine. And when you took one of the cigarettes from the pack Travers had, you substituted the one you'd prepared. You knew Mary was safe because she didn't smoke. But you made a mistake in your calculation somewhere, and Shelby got the poison cigarette instead of Travers, isn't that it?
0: You're very clever, aren't you, Mr. Carter? I've changed my mind. I do have something here I want to show you. This.
1: A gun. Was that what you were going to show Mary when she got here?
0: No, but I can't take any chance on you. No, just say where you are. How do you know it was Datura killed Shelby?
1: I recognized the symptoms as soon as Mary told me what they were. And they were the same symptoms as Travers showed when he died this afternoon. Died from eating tamarind sprinkled with Datura powder, right?
0: You seem to be always right, Mr. Carter. Yes, I got to the condiment table first, sprinkled the poison on some of the tamarind. Then I made sure Travers got it.
1: Star, why did you hate him so?
0: Because he took my girl away from me. Took her away from me just because he wanted to prove he could do it. He didn't want her. In fact, after he got her, he refused to marry her. It broke her heart. And she killed us. He's an egotistical beast.
1: And having got rid of Travers, you felt you had to get rid of Mary, too, because she might unconsciously betray you some way, right?
0: Quite right, my omniscient detective. Now that you've cleared up all the mystery, I'm afraid I shall have to get rid of you, too, because I can't have you going around. Mary.
1: Come in.
0: No one gets in here until after I've taken care of you.
1: Well, you're wrong, Star. I left the outside latch off when I came in earlier.
0: You left the latch off?
1: Come on in, Mary.
0: Why, you...
1: Don't take a gun! Don't take a gun! You know. I don't like having anyone try to finish me off, Star. I prefer to do the finishing off myself. Just a minute. Come on in, Mary.
2: Are you all right, Nick?
3: What happened? Did you get him?
2: What happened, Mr. Carter? Patsy wouldn't tell me.
1: Dr. Starr is in no condition to ask you in, so I will. Come on in, all of you.
2: What's the matter with Doc?
3: Did you have to kill him, Nick?
1: Oh, Riley, you know me better than that. No, he's just temporarily out.
3: Oh, well, let me get the cuffs on him before he comes to. Yeah, that'll hold him.
2: So you were right, Nick. It was Dr. Starr.
1: Yes, Patsy, it was. I felt pretty sure of it from the first. Because being a botanist and a specialist in Oriental plant life, he'd know all about the Datura plant. But I couldn't figure out any motive for him to want to kill Shelby. And that stopped me. Until Travers was killed. Then I realized that maybe Starr didn't intend to kill Shelby at all. This turned out to be the case.
2: But, Mr. Carter, how did you know that it was Dr. Starr even when Professor Travers was killed?
1: It was Travers himself who gave me the clue I needed. You remember what he said in the curry shop about having proved himself a better man than Starr?
2: Yes, but I thought he was just raving.
1: Oh, no, Mary. He was doing that deliberately. The Vedanta philosophy teaches control of the body to sharpen the mind, doesn't it?
2: Yes, it does.
1: Well, I feel sure that when Travers knew he was dying, that's just what he did. By an extraordinary effort, he kept his mind clear enough to accuse Starr by giving me Starr's motive for killing him. But he did it by insinuation, so as not to warn Starr what he was doing.
3: That's sure a new one on me. Using a Hindu philosophy to accuse your murderer.
1: Yes, Riley, that is a new one. Just shows you how you can get something valuable out of anything you study. Every religion, every system of thought, every philosophy has something worthwhile in it, no matter how peculiar it may seem to us at first.

0: 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And now let's hear from Nick Carter himself. Well, Nick, what's your story about this next time?
1: Black widows, Ken.
0: What kind of widows are black widows?
1: The spiders, Ken. Poisonous spiders.
2: But they spin very lovely webs that are used by the Army and Navy for making precision instruments.
1: The web of black widow spiders is unexcelled for making hairs and sighting devices used by our armed forces.
0: Well, who got into trouble, the black widows or the armed forces?
1: Neither, Cat. It was the killer who wanted to steal a large shipment of spider web, and to do so was forced to kill two people.
2: But a black widow stopped him, with Nick's help.
0: Well, what do you call this cheerful little tale?
1: Webs of Murder.
2: Oh, the mystery of the black widow spider.
1: Complete details next week. So long.
2: So long, everybody.
0: And so long to both of you, Nick and Patsy. We'll be waiting for your story next week as usual.

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1: Webs of Murder, or Nick Carter and the Mystery of the Black Widow Spiders.
0: Nick Carter, Master Detective, is featured in Street and Smith magazines. Lon Clark is starred as Nick with Helen Choate as Patsy. Original music is played by Lou White, and the programs are written and directed by Jock McGregor. Nick Carter, Master Detective, is presented at this time and over these same stations each week by the three great Linex home brighteners. 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
15: Hello? Yes, this is the Falcon speaking. Oh, Myrna. I'd love to see you tonight, Angel, but somebody took a shot at one of my clients, and he's afraid it may happen again. And you know, a thing like that can become pretty monotonous. So much so that my client could get bored to death.
0: The Adventures of the Falcon, starring Les Damon. You met the Falcon first in his best-selling novels. Then you saw him in his thrilling motion picture series. Now join him on the air when the Falcon solves... The Case of the Friend...

0: And now, the case of the friendly target.
1: It's late evening in New York when a sedan pulls up to the head of an alley and two men get out.
2: All right, Mitch. All clear. Let's go.
3: Yeah, Connie. It's dark in this alley.
2: Never mind, Mitch. Don't use the flashlight yet. We'll find it. It's the first door. Ah, here we are.
3: Where are you, Connie? I can't see.
2: Right over here.
3: Wait. Oh, yeah.
2: Allison said it's a simple lock. Won't take a minute. I'll hold a light. Work fast so we won't have to have it on long.
3: Okay.
2: Can you see?
3: Yeah, Connie, now I... Hey, where'd the other light come from?
2: There's a spot on us. It's a trap.
4: All right, you fellas. Put up your hands and don't make any other move. We have you covered.
3: What do we do?
2: There's a trash barrel. Drop behind it.
3: Okay.
2: Did I get you, Mitch?
3: No, I made it. Now what?
4: No use, Connie. We've got both ends of the alley covered.
3: Connie, they know your name.
2: Yeah, it's a trap, all right. They were waiting for us. Where'd I get that,
3: Allison? We gotta get out of here first.
4: Come on out, both of you, with your hands up. Or we're coming after you.
2: We'll have to make a run for it.
3: You're crazy, Connie. They're all around us with guns. And with the spot on us, they see us, and we can't see them.
2: I'm not letting them take me. Come on.
3: But Connie...
2: Do like I tell you. Run for the car.
3: We'll have to go right through their fire.
2: It's our only chance.
3: I'll never make it.
2: Okay, take your choice. Their guns or mine.
3: What?
2: That's my gun in your back. When I count three, you start running or I pull a trigger.
3: Oh, Connie, no.
4: You've got 30 seconds, Connie. Toss out your guns and come out reaching or we start firing.
2: That'll be all we need. You going, Mitch?
3: No, Connie, I can't.
2: One.
3: You go, Connie. Leave me here.
2: They'll sure hit one of us alone. Our only chance is to run at the same time. Give them a split target.
3: I can't, Connie. Please.
2: Two.
4: 15 seconds, Connie.
2: Three.
3: Don't shoot, Connie. I'm going.

for the local news. A desperate gunman ambushed by the police tonight escaped by forcing his partner to run into a hail of police bullets. Police cornered Ted Carney and Mitchell Harper as the two were breaking into a Midtown jewelry store. Ordered to surrender, Carney put the gun in Harper's back and forced Harper to run from their hiding place, thus diverting the police searchlight and gunfire for the few seconds necessary to give Carney his chance to make his getaway. Harper gave police this version of Carney's escape just before he died from injuries sustained in the shooting.

0: Who's there?
1: Just me, Allison. Sorry to wake you up.
0: Connie.
1: Yeah. You ought to sleep with your windows open, Allison. The fresh air's good for you.
0: What do you want? Why didn't you come to the door?
1: Windows offer less resistance. I want it in with no arguments.
0: I don't get it. Did something go wrong?
1: Did something go wrong, you stoolie?
0: Stoolie? What happened? Did they get the alarm fixed?
1: We never had time to find out. They were waiting for us.
0: Stay.
1: The law. As if you didn't know.
0: I didn't. Honestly, don't. Let go.
1: You're going to pay for this, Allison. You're going to pay fast because your pals, the cops, are going to figure me to come here. But I couldn't run off without saying goodbye.
0: No, you got it wrong, Connie. Believe me.
1: It's no use, Allison. You were the one who steered me into the trap.
0: I didn't know it was a trap, honest.
1: Not much.
0: I didn't.
1: I don't have time to argue.
0: Just let me explain.
1: Once you explain, I got the dope from you.
0: And I got it from somebody else. There's a stoolie. It's him, not me.
1: Sure.
0: That's the honest truth, so help me. I thought he was on the level. I didn't know about
1: it. All right, you got it from somebody else. Who else?
0: What are you going to do to him?
1: Who else?
0: Oh. If I tell you, will you lay off me?
1: Depends. Now, who is it? Before I...
0: Don't. I'll talk.
1: I'm listening.
0: It's Wagner. Frank Wagner.
1: Yeah? Why didn't you tell me about this when you laid out the job?
0: Wagner's been going straight. They didn't want nobody to know he was selling information. At least, that's what he told me.
1: If this is just a stall, Allison...
0: No, it isn't. It isn't. Get hold of Wagner. Make him talk. You'll find out.
1: Sure, Allison. I intend to.

Hello. Hello, operator. This is Mrs. Frank Wagner. I want an ambulance right away and the police. Yes, Wagner. Wagner in the Horton Apartments. Hurry, please. My husband's just been shot.

0: Yes?
1: Hello. Mrs. Wagner, I'm Mike Waring.
0: Oh, yes, Mr. Waring, come in.
1: Thanks.
0: My husband asked me to send for you. He wants to see you. He was injured in a shooting about a month ago. You may have read about it.
1: Yeah, I remember. Where is he?
0: Right down this hall. He's still in bed.
1: According to the paper, he had a close call.
0: Yes, he certainly did. The bullet just missed his heart. For a while, the doctors didn't hold out much hope. Here we are. Frank, here's Mike Waring.
2: Oh, yes. Come in, Waring. Come in.
1: Hello, Wagner.
2: So you're the Falcon, eh?
1: Does it show?
2: Tell me you're quite the detective, Waring.
1: And if I didn't, I'd get a new publicity agent.
2: I want you to find out who shot me.
1: Well, don't you know?
2: No.
1: Don't you have any enemies?
2: Can't think of any. I'm a very likable character.
1: How did it happen?
2: Middle of the night. I'm in bed, see? Doorbell rings. I open the door. Bang, like that. I'm in the hospital with a hole in my chest.
1: Then you were face to face with the person who fired the shot.
2: He had a flashlight, shined it in my face. I couldn't see a thing. Patty.
0: Yes, Frank.
2: Where's Miss Willis?
0: What do you want? I'll get it.
2: Where's Miss Willis?
0: I let her go. You were worried about the expense.
2: Yes, but I'm going to need a lot of nursing. I don't want
0: I can handle it. Now, what do you want?
2: Glass of water.
0: All right. I'll be right back.
2: Good kid, that Waring. Hate to do this to her, but still so doggone weak, I can't move out of this bed. Now, what were we talking about?
1: The shooting.
2: Oh, yes. I didn't see who did it.
1: You're not giving me much to go on.
2: All right. I'll give you something. There's a fellow named Artie Allison. I think he knows who did the shooting.
1: What makes you think that?
2: He called me in the hospital. The way he talked, I got the idea he knows something. But wants cash to spill it.
1: All right, I'll get to Allison, see what he knows.
2: Only one trouble.
1: Price too high?
2: No. We didn't get around to talking terms.
1: Well?
2: I sent the wife around to see Allison. He's disappeared.
1: Oh, great.
2: But you find Allison, and it's 10 to 1 you'll get to the boy we're looking for.
1: Okay, I'll go to work on it.
2: Do that, Waring. And hurry, will you? Last time, he missed me by a fraction of an inch. Could be next time he'll hit dead center.

0: And now, back to the adventures of the Falcon.
1: It's half a day since Mike Waring went to work for Frank Wagner. Now in a small restaurant near Journal Square in Jersey City, Mike slips into a booth and smiles at the nervous little man sitting across the table from him.
2: Hello, Allison.
3: Hello. Who are you?
2: Mike Waring.
3: Oh. How'd you know my name?
2: I have your picture. I've been looking for you.
3: How'd you find me?
2: Very simple, Allison. You're not as lost as you think you are. Besides, I have my sources of information.
3: What do you want with me?
2: Just to find out if you're as good at answering questions as you are at asking them.
3: What questions?
2: Well, number one, what do you know about the Wagner shooting?
3: Who says I know anything?
2: Wagner.
3: Oh. What's he say about me?
2: He said you have information about the shooting for sale.
3: He's lying.
2: Why should he?
3: All right. It's true, Waring. I do have information.
2: Well, what do I do, sit here while you argue it out with yourself?
3: I know who tried to kill Wagner.
2: Good. What'll it cost me?
3: Are you working for Wagner?
2: Uh-huh.
3: I don't get it.
2: What?
3: Just what Wagner's after.
2: To keep on living.
3: He says I can tell you who shot at him. Is that it?
2: Uh-huh. You say the same thing, so I'm waiting.
3: Are you sure you're working for Wagner, Waring?
2: Why not?
3: How can I be sure?
2: There's a phone. Call Wagner.
3: All right, all right. You're working for Wagner.
2: What made you doubt it, Allison?
3: Nothing. I'll tell you who shot him.
2: For free?
3: For free. I want to get out of this.
2: Okay, here's your chance to start getting. Who did the shooting?
3: Ted Carney.
2: Carney, huh? Why?
3: Well, Carney got the idea. Wagner put the law on him.
2: Where'd he get that idea?
3: I don't know. He accused me. When I convinced him it wasn't me, he said then it must be Wagner. That's how I know about it.
2: I see.
3: That's why I ran out. When I heard Wagner was shot, I was sure Carney did it. Carney knew I was sure. So he might try to shut me up.
2: All right, Allison, let's go.
3: Go? Where?
2: Home.
3: But if Carney comes...
2: I found you here. What makes you think Carney won't?
3: Hey, that's a thought.
2: Yeah, but I don't think you have to worry about him anyway, Allison. So you can go home. Carney's in enough trouble. Wouldn't be very smart of him to go looking for more.
3: That's right, Waring. But what do I do if it turns out Carney isn't very smart?
4: You found Allison. That was quick, Waring.
2: Oh, not much to it, Wagner. I checked with missing persons. They referred me to the robbery division.
4: You mean the police knew where he was?
2: Yeah, seems he's been a stoolie for them. They used him on Carney, so when Carney escaped, they figured he might go gunning for Allison. They sent a man to cover Allison. He followed them to Jersey City.
4: And Allison never knew?
2: Well, I didn't see any reason to tell him. But they knew where to find him if they wanted him.
4: Mm-hmm. And now?
2: Now he's home again.
4: Suppose he skips out again.
2: No, I got a man watching his place this time. We may need him to clinch things against Carney.
4: If we find Carney. Wonder where he got the idea I tipped him to the police.
2: From Allison, no doubt.
4: But you say Allison's...
2: Allison's a liar. I'm willing to bet he steered Carney to you.
4: Who in turn came gunning for me. Could be. So now all we need is to find Carney.
2: That's what I like about working for you, Wagner. Just one goose chase after another.
4: Well, Waring, what's better for chasing geese than a falcon?

0: Oh, Mrs. Wagner, come in.
1: Thank you.
0: So you left your patient alone, huh?
1: He'll be all right till I get back. If he needs anything, there's a phone right by the bed.
0: Mm-hmm. Well, what can I do for you?
1: I wanted to talk to you without Frank knowing.
0: What about?
1: Well, now that the nurse is gone, there's no one at our place except Frank and me. And he's completely helpless. He tried to walk today, but he only took 2 steps and fell.
0: Mm-hmm.
1: Well, suppose Connie comes back and tries to shoot Frank again. What could I do? I think that we ought to have a man around the place. Don't you? At least at night?
0: Might be a good idea.
1: I didn't say anything to Frank. I didn't want to worry him.
0: Well, I'll see if I can get you someone.
1: Someone? But I...
0: What's the matter? Well,
1: nothing. It's just that, well, you're already in the case, and we do have a guest room, and...
0: I see. Tell me something, Mrs. Wagner.
1: Why don't you call me Patty now that we know each other?
0: Do we?
1: Well, don't we? I feel as if I'd known you all my life.
0: I feel as though I've known you all of 20 minutes.
1: Well, if you come to our place, you'll get a chance to know me better.
0: That I believe.
1: You don't like me, do you?
0: Did I say that?
1: You think I'm a heel because Frank's laid up?
0: He told me you're a good gal.
1: Don't take him too seriously, Mike. He talks for effect, too. Will you come?
0: To protect Frank?
1: Well, Connie might come back.
0: You sure it's Connie?
1: I thought that was settled.
0: No, not quite. There are a couple of things. What can you tell me about the shooting? Can you add anything to what your husband told me?
1: I'm afraid not. I wasn't home that night.
0: Oh?
1: You're trying to suggest something.
0: No. Excuse me, Patty. Hello?
2: Worthing? This is Frank Wagner.
0: Oh, yes, Wagner. What is it?
1: Frank, what does he want?
2: Allison just phoned Worthing. He wanted you. Says he's contacting Connie. Knows where you can find him.
0: Where?
2: He wouldn't say over the phone. I think he wants cash.
0: Starting that routine again. All right, Wagner, I'll go right over. So long.
1: What is it?
0: We're going to visit Allison.
1: We? I have to get back to Frank. He's alone.
0: Maybe he's better off that way.
1: Why do you say that?
0: Never mind. But if we're going to get to know each other, we might as well start by sticking together now.

0: Must you walk so fast?
1: Something's going on that I don't like. Here we are. I had a man stationed across the street to see that Allison didn't leave, but he wasn't there when we came in.
0: What does that mean?
1: It could mean that Allison has left and my man's tailing him. But then why would Allison send for us? I hear somebody. Maybe we'll find out.
2: Oh, you, Waring.
1: So you're not tailing him. I thought I asked you to stay across the street, Lippert, unless Allison went out.
2: He's out.
1: Then what are you doing here? Why aren't you tailing him?
2: This is where he's out. For keeps.
1: What?
2: I heard a shot. I came up to investigate. Somebody must have come in the back way. Allison's dead. You want to look for yourself?
0: It's after dark already. I didn't intend to be gone this long. I hope Frank's all right.
1: Do you?
0: Believe it or not, Mike, I don't want anything to happen to him. Then I'd really feel guilty. And stop smiling.
1: Was I smiling?
0: Well, after all, I'm the one who called the ambulance when Frank was shot. I saved his life. Don't forget that.
1: You called the ambulance?
0: Yes.
1: Thought you weren't home that night.
0: I got home a little after the shooting and found Frank on the floor.
1: Oh, I see.
0: Besides, if I meant any harm to Frank now, would I ask you to come along to protect him?
1: Is that why you asked me?
0: One of the reasons. Of course, I do have others.
1: Yes, so I've noticed.
0: I think we'd get along, Mike, once you get over your silly suspicions.
1: And once you get the idea that all I'm going along for is to protect Frank.
0: All right, Mike.
1: Now, only one thing bothers me, Angel.
0: What's that?
1: Who's going to protect me?

0: Hey!
1: You'll have to forgive me, Wagner. I make a habit of coming through windows. Eccentricity of mine.
2: Connie.
1: Yeah, Connie. I've been holed up long enough. Figure it's time for me to blow. So I thought I'd better settle with you and Allison first. Too bad you're here all alone, isn't it?
2: Never thought you'd be crazy enough to come here, Connie.
1: Nobody did. That's how come I'm here.
2: Parking up the wrong tree, pal. I had nothing to do with your brush with the law.
1: Allison says different.
2: Is Allison your idea of the soul of honesty?
1: No, Wagner, but neither are you.
2: You've got no call to suspect me, except Allison says so.
1: If you can prove he was lying...
2: How am I going to do that?
1: That's your problem.
2: Get Allison. Bring him here, face to face.
1: I've had enough of that kind of stalling, Wagner.
2: And I don't know what to say.
1: So don't say anything. I'll settle with you just like I was sure. After all, what can I lose but your life?
2: Oh, Connie, wait.
1: I've waited long and... Hey, somebody's coming.
2: Must be Patty.
1: This gun says you don't make a sound, Wagner.
3: I'm home, Frank. Everything all right?
1: Answer it. Tell her it is. Go ahead.
2: Yes, Patty. Everything's all right.
3: Good. We'll be right in.
1: Oui. She's got somebody with her.
2: Sounds like
3: come
2: it.
3: Come on, Mike.
4: Yeah.
1: I'll have to cover both of them. Remember, you've not a sound.
3: Got Mike wearing, Frank. I thought it'd be a good idea.
1: Hold it, both of you.
3: Oh.
5: Well, life's just full of little surprises.
1: Get over next to Wagner's bed, you.
2: Don't do it, Waring. He can't watch us both from where he is.
1: Shut up, Wagner.
2: Waring, now's your chance.
1: Yeah. Hey!
3: Ow!
5: It's all right, Patty. Shot went into the wall.
3: He's getting away.
5: Now, we'll see. He's going down the fire escape. I can't follow because he's got a clear shot at me in the window. Patty, only the door. Turn off the light.
3: All right, Mike.
5: That's better.
3: Can you see him?
5: Yeah, now the odds are my way. All right, mister, that's far enough. I've got a gun on you, so don't take another step. That's to show I'm not fooling. Now stand still. The next won't be a warning.
6: All right, don't shoot again.
5: And drop your gun. Go ahead.
6: Okay.
3: You drop it?
5: He dropped something. I heard it. I don't know if it was the gun. It's too dark down there, but I'll go see.
3: What if he's bluffing?
5: Well, I'll call it. If he shoots me, we'll know he wasn't bluffing. Oh, see you later, Patty.

0: Now back to the adventures of the Falcon.
1: It's half a minute since Mike Waring ordered Ted Carney to surrender, and Carney went through the motions of obeying. Now Mike approaches Carney on the fire escape, hoping that Carney can neither fire nor escape.
2: That's it, fella. Just stay that way until I pick this up.
3: Wagner called you Waring. You must be the Falcon.
2: Yeah, you must be Ted Carney. I've been looking for you.
3: I understand you're a smart cookie, Waring.
2: So?
3: Maybe you'd be interested in a proposition.
2: I don't sell out, Carney.
3: So you're not smart.
2: It depends on the point of view.
3: I could make it worth your while.
2: No, no dice. I don't need that kind of money.
3: There's nothing I can say.
2: Can't think of a thing.
3: You'll be sorry about this, Waring.
2: Maybe, Carney, but not half as sorry as you. Let's go. Yes, Sergeant, I'll hold him till you get here. Right, so long. Oh, Carney, the police are on their way.
3: I heard you ask for Sergeant Corbett a homicide. I didn't kill anybody.
4: You tried to kill me.
3: That's a lie, Wagner.
5: And you did kill Allison.
3: I didn't.
4: Has Allison been killed?
2: Yes, Wagner, he has.
3: Well, I didn't do it.
2: Tell me something, Carney.
3: What?
2: Why did you come here?
3: I don't have to answer to you.
2: All right, Wagner will. How about it, Wagner?
4: It was just as you guessed, Waring. He said Allison told him that I was the one who put the law on him. So he came to finish up what he started before.
3: I didn't shoot you before.
2: But you were going to shoot him this time.
3: I was going to make him talk.
2: What did you do from the moment you entered this room?
3: Nothing. I was only here a minute when you came.
2: All right, in that minute.
3: Nothing.
2: Wagner?
4: He threatened me.
2: All right, now let's have it from the beginning. From when he entered.
4: But I'm lying here reading and I hear a crash. I look around. He's coming through the window. He has a gun. He tells me he's been holed up long enough. He's getting out now. But first he's settling with Allison and me.
2: Oh, with Allison and you.
4: That's what he said.
3: I didn't get around to Allison. I came here first.
2: But you said you were settling with Allison.
3: Look, Waring, you got me. They're going to throw the book at me, but I didn't shoot Allison. They're not getting me for that.
2: Oh, we'll see, Carney. Wagner, get up.
4: What?
2: Get up. Walk across the room.
4: I can't.
2: Just from the bed to the door and back.
4: What's the idea?
2: I want to see how strong you are.
4: I can't walk at all without help. I'm too weak.
2: Can you crawl?
4: I don't know. Maybe. But what are you trying to prove?
2: Maybe you're stronger than you pretend.
5: Why should he pretend?
2: Makes a good alibi.
3: Hey, that's an idea. Maybe he killed Allison on account of Allison sicked me on him.
4: You're crazy.
5: You think he crawled all the way to Allison?
4: This is ridiculous. I haven't set foot out of this bed alone in weeks.
3: Call him on it, Waring. Make him get up. Make him walk.
2: Maybe I will, Carney. Provided you explain one thing.
3: What's that?
2: How come you knew Allison was shot?
3: Huh? Well, you said...
2: I said he was killed. I didn't say how.
3: Oh.
4: That's right, Waring.
3: Well, I just figured it was part of the same deal. Wagner was shot, so I figured if it was the same person both times, Allison'd be shot, too.
4: Except you accused me. I didn't shoot myself.
3: I didn't think about you doing it until what Waring said about maybe you could walk.
4: That's pretty flimsy, Carney.
2: Oh, I wouldn't say that, Wagner. I'll accept that explanation.
4: But Waring...
2: Yes, it's plausible enough. So that leaves you, Wagner. I promised Carney if he could explain, I'd ask you to walk. Now, go ahead, walk.
4: I can't.
2: All right, I won't argue about it. As long as you can walk into the courtroom.
5: Are you serious about this, Mike? You don't really think that Frank...
2: Killed Allison? Sure. You know, Wagner, you told me you're a friendly guy. If I have an idea, you're going to lose your popularity awfully sudden. After all, you can't shoot your friends and have them...

0: I still can hardly believe it, Mike.
1: Why? You were already fed up with Frank.
0: But I never thought he'd kill anyone.
1: Well, that's where Allison knew him better than you did. You see, in order to get off the spot with Carney, Allison blamed Frank for tipping the police to Carney. But Allison knew as soon as Frank heard about it, he'd try to get even. So Allison tried to kill him to protect himself.
0: But he only wounded him instead.
1: Mm-hmm. And Frank wanted revenge, so he hired me to find Allison for him. He knew Allison did the shooting, but he pretended not to know because he wanted to blame Carney so he could frame him for the murder.
0: Well, what put you on the right track?
1: I was suspicious when Frank said Allison called him wanting to talk to me. He could have called me direct.
0: Maybe Allison thought you were at our place.
1: Yes, but when I wasn't, why didn't Allison call me direct?
0: All right, that made you suspicious. But you certainly must have had something more than that to make you accuse Frank.
1: Oh, I did. His lying about not being able to walk clinched it.
0: How did you know he was lying?
1: Well, he said he couldn't walk at all, not even from his bed to the door.
0: Well?
1: Well, it was light when you left him. When you returned, it was dark. But Frank had been reading. The light was on in the room and the light switches by the door. I remembered because you turned the lights out of the door when I was chasing Carney.
0: Right, so Frank could walk.
1: Uh-huh. Well, that's all there is to it, Patty.
0: Uh-huh. And now that Frank's in jail for murder, maybe you won't be so standoffish as far as I'm concerned. After all, I'm sure you'd like me once you got to know me better.
1: Yeah, could be. But I've always heard that what you don't know won't hurt you. So, Angel, I'm afraid part of my education will have to remain sadly neglected.

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Adventure, intrigue, mystery, romance, starring Humphrey Bogart and Lauren Bacall. Together in the sultry setting of tropical Havana and the mysterious islands of the Caribbean, Bold Venture.

0: Once again, the magic names of Humphrey Bogart and Lauren Bacall bring you Bold Venture and a tale of mystery and intrigue.
1: Look, Mrs. Baker.
2: Please let me finish. I know I'm not as young as you might like, but I am well off, and I could make you very happy, Mr. Shannon.
3: What are you blushing for, Slate? You never been proposed to? A catch like you?
1: Now, you keep out of this, sailor. Go darn a shoulder strap. Mend a sock.
3: Your trousseau is an apple pie order, dear. Besides, if a fellow's going to get married, somebody has to give him away. I give you away. Take him, Mrs. Baker.
2: Thank you, dear. I'm quite sold on him. He's everything they told me he would be, and more.
1: I was recommended, huh, Mrs. Baker?
2: By Darby and Joan.
1: Darby and Joan. Joan sounds familiar, but Darby throws me. Look it up in my file, sailor.
2: Darby and Joan Incorporated, a Lonely Hearts Club. It was there that I saw your picture. There that I fell in love with you.
1: Sailor, have you been handing out my picture again?
3: Stuffing it in mailboxes. Didn't hit a Lonely Hearts Club, though. Too many people were throwing rocks at me.
2: Now, what does it matter how it got there? All I know is that I saw it and they gave me your address, and I'm here to ask for your hand in marriage. Say yes, Mr. Shannon.
1: Look, Mrs. Baker, there are a lot of other fish in the sea. You'll get over it. We'll be friends.
3: Have another cliché, Slate? I just made some fresh.
2: Well, you don't understand. You see, I'm a widow. A lonely, unhappy widow. My husband was lost in the Texas City disaster in 1947. Since then, I've tried to replace the man he was. But you're the first one I've found.
1: Oh, I'm sorry, Mrs. Baker. Baker, really sorry. I can't marry you.
3: You don't know what a happy girl he's just made you, Mrs. Baker. My heartfelt felicitations. I'll get you a cab, dear.
4: Having fun, Laura?
3: Love it.
4: I like the way all of this fits you. Swank hotel, heated swimming pool, patio, all of it. It's a good background for you, Laura.
3: Yeah. Yes, it is.
4: Laura.
3: Want to go in?
4: No. Laura, what are you going to do with my wife?
3: Don't worry about it. She'll be fine. She'll make a headline in the paper. Mary Baker and I will have tea. We'll take a walk. She'll be fine.
4: Uh-huh.
3: Just don't worry about it.
4: I'm not worried. An executive like you, a career girl who runs a Lonely Hearts Club, odds and ends and details... Tea with a woman, walk with a woman, the killing of a woman. Second nature for you, Laura.
3: Not really, darling. It becomes a matter of overcoming an obstacle like you did.
4: I guess.
3: After all, Frank, your wife thinks you're dead. Your wife thinks you went up in an explosion. Letting her think that's more cruel than what I'm going to do. Dying only takes a moment.
4: I guess. But understand this, Laura. When that boat went up in Texas City and 500 people turned up dead or missing, well... I became one of the missing.
3: I know. You couldn't stand your wife.
4: That's right. Why I ever married her.
3: For her money, darling. Let's not be coy. That's why you come back, to get her money. And me.
4: Mostly you.
3: Without your wife's money, darling, I'd look at you sitting beside me and see a man slowly turning to flab. That's me for you.
4: Let's take a dip, Laura.
3: Whatever you say, Frank.

0: Got your motor, sailor.
1: Okay.
0: These are in. I'll hop up on the pier and make it fast. Throw me a line, sailor. Okay, secure.
1: Give me a hand, Slade.
0: The sea air make you dainty. I'm busy.
2: Let me give you my hand, Senorita Duval. I have one I'm not using.
1: Sure you can spare it, Inspector LaSalle? Thanks. Explain a man like Slate to me, LaSalle. What makes him so cozy about handing a girl off a boat?
2: Perhaps his brain is occupied with women he has handed over to death.
0: I, LaSalle, had a rotten day today. No fish. Huh? You said something, LaSalle?
2: You will come quietly, eh, senor? You will not upset the equilibrium of the harbor, of my delicate stomach.
0: You tried bicarb? I got some on the boat. Fetch it, sailor. The policeman has a tummy ache.
2: And also in the head, from looking at your picture. You look at it, senor. What sickness does it give to you?
0: Are you kidding? It's one of my more glamorous poses. Where else have you seen an open throat like that?
1: You want Slate's permission to wear it in a locket around your neck, LaSalle? Gee, my Slatey's in demand. Aren't you, boy?
0: What'll I write on it, LaSalle? To my favorite gendarme, with regret?
2: A confession would be nice to write on it.
1: What have you boys been up to?
2: A confession to the murder of a Mrs. Baker.
0: Well, that's the lady who wanted to marry me. You think I'd kill an intelligent lady like that?
2: The motive we will discuss later in the calaboose. But first we will study the matter of her lying on the patio of your hotel, with a bullet wound in her heart, with the gun that made the wound in your room where I found it, next to her purse empty of $150, and full of this picture of you.
0: You're crazy. That picture was taken by a chubby red-headed sidewalk photographer for 25 centavos. I never...
2: In the jail, we will take one of you for free, senor. Please, do not make me to shoot you in the leg. Our police doctors are so overworked. But the hangman...
0: Slack for him, huh? Get bail, sailor. After you get your mouth closed, get bail.
3: Miss Sailor! Miss Sailor!
1: Did you get it, King?
3: Yes, Miss Sailor, to the penny. Enough to go Mr. Slate's bail.
1: Did Mr. Crevelin give you any trouble this time?
3: Oh, Mr. Crevelin was very kind. He said this is the eighth time we have hocked the boat. Two more times and he will put a gold star beside our names. Five more times, a certificate of merit. 10 more times and... What are you staring at, Miss Sailor?
1: A chubby redhead.
3: It is not true what they say about chubby redheads, Miss Sailor.
1: But this one has a camera. Wait here, King. I'm going to have my picture taken. Hi there.
4: Oh, I fall on my face. You are so beautiful.
1: Take my picture and I'll autograph it for you.
4: Oh, I faint from the sheer joy of such a suggestion. However, I will take your picture and you will send me 25 centavos. See?
1: Si.
4: Bueno, stand as you are. So. So. Smile. So. So, it is done. My card, my address, and money I will send picture. No money, no picture. Known as law of supply and demand.
1: I like the way you handle your camera, senor.
4: Luis, my name to those who enjoy me.
1: I enjoy you.
4: Tingles all over, see?
1: I'm fighting it, but tingles all over, see?
4: The picture would still cost 25 centavos, senorita.
1: I'll pay you for Slate Shannon's picture, too.
4: Por favor?
1: Slate Shannon, a man whose picture you took the other day.
4: Is a mistake. Adios, senorita. Goodbye.
1: Hey, come back here. Hey, you, Louis.
3: What happened, Miss Sailor? Why is he running?
1: I don't know, King. Let's tell Slate. I'll bet it'll tingle him all over. You get arrested once more, Slate, and we'll be wearing barrels where our jeans ought to be.
0: I get more costly all the time, huh, Sailor? $3,000 to bail me out of a murder rap.
1: You get any more costly, you can drag out the tin cup your Aunt Sophie sent for your birthday.
0: Ah, good old Aunt Sophie. She knew I'd make it someday.
1: You haven't got much time left for nostalgia, Slate. Better start collecting your memories. I just got you out on bail. You're still number one chum for the murder of Mrs. Baker.
0: Yeah. Tell me again about the photographer, sailor.
1: I told you. I mentioned your name. The wave went out of his red hair, and he took off after it.
0: Darby and Joan, Lonely Hearts Incorporated.
1: The man's wanted for murder, and he thinks of...
0: He thinks of how a picture of him got put on the market. Run on home, sailor. No. Better still, walk. I'll stand here and watch.
1: And when I'm out of sight?
0: The Darby and Joan. Maybe they'll rent me a murderer. Hello. My name's Slate Shannon.
5: And you're a lonely heart. Welcome to Darby and Joan Incorporated. From here on in, your troubles will be bubbles, and the cares that infest the day will be replaced by a bevy of whatever you like. Blonde or brunette, Mr. Shannon? Tall, short, kittenish, or one who bakes bread like Mother?
0: Oh, but like you. Somebody I can't make up my mind about until it's too late.
5: I'll help you out. Get up from behind this desk. Well?
0: I'm your easiest customer in months. What do your club rules say I do now?
5: Rule one, we find out if we have a common interest.
0: And talk about it?
5: If it needs talking about.
0: Mine does.
5: Not mine. See, we're different. We won't get along at all. Well, I can recommend Miss Wormsley to you. She's not beautiful, but she crochets like the dickens.
0: Would she know what my picture is doing in your files?
5: What are you talking about?
0: You heard me.
5: Are you so far away?
0: Yeah, I am. This better?
5: You're hurting.
0: That's the impression I wanted to give. The picture.
5: In a little while. Hold me.
0: Wait a minute, the door.
5: Forget it, just hold me. Tie the slate like you hate me and want to love me.
0: Yeah.
5: You didn't have to hit him so hard, Frank.
6: That's the way you hit people with the butt of a gun.
5: Well, get him out of there, drag him away someplace. I can't look at him helpless. He's not that kind of a man.
6: You mean you could go for a guy like that, the way he looks now? All right, don't answer me, Laura. I'll just drag him away.

0: I offer this suggestion with fingers crossed. Walk, don't run, first figure the cost. If love is making you crazy in the head, it once happened to a lady, it killed her dead.
1: King, what is it with you men?
0: What do you mean, Miss Sailor?
1: I mean, what is it? Mrs. Baker was looking for a husband. She was gentle-looking, had a kind of beauty that becomes a woman her age. Why should everything suddenly get violent?
0: I don't know. I just don't know. All people have secrets locked away. Secrets sometimes have death in them.
1: That chubby photographer, King, he's the boy that someone ought to talk to. He's the boy I'm going to talk to.
0: No, wait for Mr. Slate. He will be back from that Lonely Hearts Club soon.
1: I doubt it. When Slate gets mixed up in a club like that, he starts organizing smokers, field trips, good and welfare committees, first aid classes. Oh, I've seen him operate before. That kid's a joiner. I'm going to see that photographer. Oh, I'm sorry, I didn't see you. Can I help you?
2: Do you have a payphone here?
1: Right over there by the steps.
2: Oh, thank you.
1: When Slate gets back, tell him to wait for me. I'll be back shortly.

0: Laura! Over here in the alley.
1: That's why I adore you, Frank. Your bag is so full of tricks. Why didn't you wait for me in front of Lewis's shop where you told me you'd wait?
0: Someone else is waiting there. Miss Duval, Shannon's good companion.
1: Is the lady shilling for the snapshot artist? Why didn't you go right on in?
0: Because his shop is locked. Because there's a sign on his door that says out back in 30 minutes.
1: And I'll bet the run in my stocking you made him hang it there.
0: Uh-huh. I called him, disguised my voice, told him there was a wedding party that couldn't go on unless he was there with his tripod and flashbulb. Say, that's a bad run. When we've finished, I'll buy you all the stockings you'll ever need.
1: I'll come higher than that, dear. Higher because I killed your wealthy widow, remember?
0: I'll remember it like it was our song.
1: Now that you've met me, talk to me in an alley. What?
0: It leads to the back entrance of Louis' shop, into his dark room. That's the one we'll use because it'll be interesting what Miss Duval has to say to our Louis.
1: We break in like common burglars, hide in the dark.
0: Uh-huh. A thought tease you, Laura.
1: I did things like this when I was a little girl hiding under front porches. Come on, Frank, it'll be fun. Come on, Louis. Stop fumbling with those keys. Open the door.
2: Very well, senorita. Inside. I will lock it. Now, what is it you wish?
3: The picture you took of Slate Shannon.
2: Por favor, senorita, you talk crazy.
3: All right, let's hear what the cops think. Unlock the door.
2: Wait, senorita.
3: You're going to give me that picture?
2: Wait. I will give you the picture. Here it is.
3: One more thing, Louis.
2: Yes, I will tell you. I will tell you everything. But permit me, there are some prints in the room and back. I must attend to them. I will return immediately.
3: All right, back. Hello, Louis.
2: No, please.
1: Get him out of the way, Frank.
0: Yeah, sure.
3: Hey, what goes on? What happened?
0: Don't fight it, my pretty. Just relax. Just inhale. This stuff takes no time at all to put you asleep. That's it.
4: Fire! Everybody here! Fire!
1: Frank, it's the police. They heard the shots.
0: She's groggy enough. Just stick the gun in her hand. Now, let's get out of here.

0: Tell me again, Mr. Slate, how did Miss Lonely Hearts took you in her arms, and all of a sudden there was a slam, bang, alakazang on the back of your skull, and the nightingale sang, and the stars dripped gold.
1: I really made it live for you, huh, King? Where's Sailor?
0: Fly, Mr. Slate. It is 10 fingers of the law.
1: Save it for amateur night, King. Hi, LaSalle. What brings that sparkle to your teeth?
2: They sparkle when I grin. I grin because I am jolly. I am jolly because I have come to return a deposit you made on your life.
1: What?
2: Your $3,000 bail, senor. We have found the motive for the murder of Senora Mary Baker. It was jealousy.
1: I'm sorry she's dead. She seemed a fine woman.
2: She was. This we have learned. When her husband was lost in the Texas City disaster, she was insane with grief. They had to prevent her from taking her own life.
1: But it didn't stick, huh? She told me she was rich. Who gets her money?
2: For the dead, there are always those who wait to get the money. They weep, then grovel for the money. But from Luis, the photographer, they will get nothing.
1: The redhead? What are you talking about?
2: He has also been murdered, senor, by the same who killed the senora. Murderer, to wit, one Sailor Duval.
1: You lost your marbles, LaSalle?
2: I thought it would interest you. Visiting hours are from 2 to 2:15, senor. And don't bring back the bail. We have no use for it.

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1: Thanks. 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
0: 3 minutes, senor. I will stand here watching them fly by on my watch.
2: Look at me, Slate. I'm a killer. Like the role?
1: What happened, sailor?
2: I went to Louis to get that picture of you. He balked. I said I'd call the cops, so he gave it to me. Then he went to the back room to enlarge a snapshot or something. Then there were shots. Then I woke up with a gun in my hand, Louis at my feet, and a cop pulling my eyelids open and saying, "Quit stalling, babe," or the Spanish equivalent. Then...
1: You got the picture?
2: Yeah, I'll give it to you. Turn your back, Slate.
1: You going stir happy? Give me the picture.
2: Here.
1: Huh. Now, what do you know? We only saw half the picture the first time, sailor. This is all of it. Hey, you see that woman pointing a finger at me there in the background?
2: What about her? I thought she was a tourist pointing out one of Havana's oddities.
1: Ah, that's Laura of the Lonely Heart. Don't go away, sailor. Bounce your iron ball. I'll be back soon.

0: Hi, Laura. I brought you something.
1: Well, you don't have to bribe me.
0: Oh, take a look. You and me together in one picture.
1: We'll take a million more.
0: You were pointing out a pigeon to the photographer. You were showing him Slate Shannon.
1: I wanted you for my album. I stay up late nights with my album.
0: Pigeon. Me. For the murder of Mrs. Baker.
1: Well, I thought you were a man in the crowd. Now I know better. How were we the last time? Like this?
0: Just about. About now comes the hit over the head.
1: A jealous customer. We get all kinds. Relax, Slate. This time there'll be no hurt in it.
0: Show me.
1: All right. My lips on your cheek. Here. Here. Here.
0: You'll never make it, Laura. You just got a customer.
1: Get out of here, Frank. I'll see you later.
2: What's he got to give you, Laura?
1: Get out of here.
0: I just gave her something, Frank. A picture. You want to see it? Here. Go ahead. Look at it.
2: Laura, you lost it good, didn't you?
0: Laura here handles all your work, huh?
2: You won't like her, Shannon. Ask her to love, she'll love. Ask her to kill, she'll kill. Either one buys a man grief.
1: Slate, don't listen to him. He's furious because I'm with you and not him.
2: You got anybody you want killed, Shannon? A photographer, a wife?
0: A wife? You had one of those, Frank?
2: Yeah, I lost her.
0: Uh-huh. No, that's not the way it was. She lost you in Texas City in 1947. Then you followed your wife to Havana and teamed up with Laura because you got lonely for your wife's money.
2: It's a great loneliness.
1: Now what, Frank?
2: Now what? I start running. I'm leaving you, Laura, to Mr. Shannon. He can have you and the two murders on your hands. Bye.
1: Frank.
3: What, Laura?
1: Now you know how much I hated him, Slate.
0: You did it for me, huh?
1: I wanted you to see me do it.
0: You know, it's a time like this when I'm putty in a girl's hands, especially when she's holding a gun on me.
1: You can change that.
0: How?
1: Make me believe you want to change.
0: All right. Believe me?
1: Uh-huh. Making love at the point of a gun, that's exciting.
0: Throw the gun away. I can take it from here.
1: I believe you. I'll keep my eyes open, Slate. I want to watch your face. Slate, don't touch that gun. Slate.
0: For a girl in the lonely hearts business, you sure got a talent for being lonely.
1: Slate, I believed you. Don't you see this is Laura for you, Slate? For no one else. Listen to me. Listen to me, Slate. Just you and me.
0: Let me know when you're finished, Laura. Then we'll take a walk. Sailor's hands must be numb bouncing that iron ball.

0: Hey, sailor, where are you?
1: Out here on the patio, taking a sunbath. Come on out. Hi, Slate. Sit down.
0: Oh, it's a jazzy sunsuit you're wearing.
1: You like it, huh?
0: Never saw the like. Blue and white striped canvas.
1: The latest thing.
0: Picked it out of a mail order catalog, huh?
1: Swiped it while the turnkey wasn't looking.
0: They issue suits like that for the girls in the pokey?
1: Uh-huh. I cut it down for my uniform.
0: Well, bye, sailor.
1: Hey, where are you going?
0: I don't know. That convict suit, that stuff's liable to rub off.
1: No, it won't. Come here. See? Hey, where are you going?
0: It rubbed off. You made me a happy convict, sailor.
1: So where are you going?
0: To get me a couple of rocks. I'll make sand out of them with my bare hands.
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15: This is Don Reed, a police recorder. And right now you're writing in Detective Unit 5-6. And that was Sergeant Ron Perkins just checking us in on the night watch. You're coming along with us tonight. And as you do, Remember, the people you hear are not actors. This is it. This is real. This is Night Watch.
16: Night Watch, the actual on-the-scene report of your police force in action. There are no actors, there is no script. Every voice, every sound is authentic. The investigations are recorded as they actually occur. Night Watch, presented with the cooperation of the Police Department of Culver City, California, W.N. Hildebrand, Chief. And now we switch you to Detective Unit 5-6 on patrol somewhere in the field. And to police recorder, Don Reed.
15: We're southbound on Washington Boulevard, and just a moment ago, we passed a car that was going in the opposite direction. It was attempting to pick up a couple of young girls waiting at a bus stop. Matter of fact, we're going to flip a U-turn now. Check this out. Just waiting for a spot in the traffic. We've had a couple of serious cases here in the area involving men attempting to pick up women on the street, so the police units in the area have been alerted. Now, in just a couple more moments, we should get a shot to make that U-turn. One, two, three more cars. There goes one, two, three. Now we can go. The clear shot, heading back. And looking directly ahead, the two girls are getting into the car. Sort of looks like a pickup. Anyway, we'll pull up alongside and make sure that everything's okay. At the moment, we're sort of slowed down now and caught in some more traffic here. Trying to keep an eye on that car ahead. One male occupant is raising up in the seat. Apparently, we've been spotted for a police unit. Now they've, wait a minute, they've cut off their lights and they're swerving into a side street. In fact, the fact that they turned their lights off and ducked down a side street indicates they probably have something to hide. There goes off our lights. Running in the dark. Now there, that could be their car off there on the left-hand side. Has the same bright type of finish. Now there goes on our spotlight. Shining into the car. Two male occupants. One girl in the back seat. Let's have a look. Drivers getting out of the car.
17: Police officers, fella. How come you try to duck from us?
18: Well, I didn't duck off when I spotted you. I ducked off the park here and talked for a little while.
17: See what... Real quick turn like that, leaving rubber?
18: Well, I didn't see the... I mean, no, I was halfway past the street. And
17: you knew
18: we
17: were the police, though.
18: Well, yeah, I knew you were the police when you first pulled up. I mean, I have nothing to be hide.
17: How old are you?
18: 17.
17: Mm-hmm. You didn't pick up for anything?
18: Yeah, about 2-3 years ago.
17: For what?
18: Crashing parties and...
17: What are the girls' names?
18: I don't know. I don't remember their names.
17: You want to draw the attention of a police officer fast, do just what you did.
18: Well, I wasn't trying to draw the attention of you.
17: Let's not kid ourselves.
18: Well, I mean, I didn't try and draw the attention
17: of you. What did you stop here for?
18: To talk for a few minutes.
17: Man, you got a lot to learn. A lot.
15: Moving over to our radio unit for a moment.
17: 5-6-1, do you have a juvenile unit available?
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17: 10-4, location Denton, one block south of Jefferson.
13: Control 1-5-6, stand by. 52J, meet unit 5-6.
15: Oh, we just put in a call for a juvenile unit to meet us. They'll be along in just a few moments. Let's move over to the other car now and talk to the young girls picked up a few moments ago. Here they are, both young, pretty, nervous, crouched in the back seat.
17: How old are you?
19: 16.
17: How old are you?
19: 16.
17: You know either one of the boys?
19: No.
17: You just get in the car with two strange boys? Have you ever been to the county morgue? Have you ever seen what happens to girls when they get picked up by strangers?
19: No.
17: You're taking an awful chance. Now, you both look like pretty nice girls. I'd hate to go down here and find you in a vacant lot. Where were you going?
19: Home.
17: And you let these fellows talk you into getting in the car?
19: Yes.
17: I think you're very foolish.
15: the second boy standing over here.
17: You ever been arrested?
19: No.
17: Nothing at all?
19: No.
17: I'm on a record check. I'm not going to find anything, huh?
19: Nothing.
17: If I run a record check and find something, and you're going to jail.
19: I ain't got no record.
17: Okay, I'm just telling you. He's giving you a fair warning.
18: Art, you want to keep your eye on him? We're going to check the car out.
15: Over to the car. The girl's still huddled in the back seat. Just a bit frightened at the moment. Oh, throwing the light around. There's an empty beer can, a couple of old coats, a pair of greasy gloves.
18: Hey, check this.
15: Lead
18: pipe, about 18 inches long.
15: Yeah. There it is.
18: One end.
15: Yeah.
18: And very conveniently placed right next to the driver's seat. Let's go talk to him.
15: Yeah, they're pretty dangerous women.
18: The car, and I never just
17: what is
18: to
17: it?
18: You got me what it is.
17: You carry in a very handy position, right? This is what we consider a deadly weapon. Carrying of it is illegal.
18: Well, I mean, this is just a bar. I mean,
17: that's right. It's just a bar. You have no reason to carry it. It's nothing in no part of your
18: that's
17: car.
18: Right. I don't have no reason to carry it, but I mean, right. I had all sorts of stuff in the trunk.
17: What you had in the trunk, and it's what you had right alongside the driver's
18: seat.
17: An iron bar makes a heck of a good deadly weapon.
15: Two girls leaning out of the window. Eyes glued on this piece of pipe.
17: You ever been hit over the head with an iron bar?
20: No.
17: It's a good deadly weapon. Hurts. Whatever he wanted, if he didn't want to give it to him, he probably would have taken it by force.
18: I'm going to see if the funeral car is having trouble finding us.
15: Right. Well, how do you girls feel about it now?
20: Scared.
15: Cold? You always shake when you're not cold?
20: No, just when I'm scared.
15: There's nothing to be scared of now. The juvenile car just moved in here. Let's get over there.
18: Jim, you want to take these fellows on in and run a record check on them? They check out okay while I make some FI cards. And by the way, take this pipe in with you. They won't need it anymore. Get in the car, fellas.
15: That FI card, referred to means field interrogation card. It's held in file for reference in case the two subjects are not formally booked. Let's get back to our girls again.
17: I suggest you girls get in the police car. We'll run you on the home.
20: Will you?
17: Okay.
20: Thanks a lot.
17: All right.
15: The two very pretty youngsters are going to ride in the back seat with us. So next stop, home.

0: remember that lady is here. I'm sorry.
1: It took us about 5 minutes to get down here to the girl's house. Very convenient. It seems they live next door to each other. We're going on down a few doors beyond so their parents won't see them come home in a police car. Well, do you young ladies think you've learned your lesson?
0: Yes. You bet your life we won't do it again.
2: Okay. All we want. Okay?
1: Thanks, Karen. Thanks a lot. You learned your lesson. Yes, you know it. Here's my lesson. It's
2: scary. All right. Brian, thanks an awful lot.
1: Okay.
2: Good night.
1: I'll bet that's one experience these kids won't forget.
2: Well, I hope not.
3: Control 1 to motors 22 and 24. No want on your suspect. Local for West LA. Unit 5-6, come in.
4: 5-6, go ahead.
3: Control 1 to 5-6. Attention, Sergeant Perkins. We have a subject here in the Detective Bureau who claims his wife may be insane. 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
5: You are listening to Night Watch and following the activities of Detective Unit 5-6. On its tour of duty. Remember, the people and sounds you are hearing are real, and the investigations are recorded in the field as they actually occur. We'll bring you the final results of tonight's action at the conclusion of Night Watch. And now we switch you back to police headquarters, where the crew of Detective Unit 5-6 is conducting an investigation, and police recorder Don Reed.
6: I did that 2 years ago.
1: This is the Detective Bureau. And across the desk, a man, early 40s, nervously chain-smoking cigarettes, claims his wife may be possibly mentally ill, threatening their children. Let's get the rest of the information.
6: I'm not a violent man. I mean, I don't drink. She says I drink, I gamble, I have a gun, I have a knife, but I don't have these things. But we can't go on like this anymore, my wife and me.
7: How old are your children?
6: One will be 4 next month. One is 2 and 8 months. And then a little baby, 3.5 months old. I never heard a woman talk with a cheap tongue. You won't believe me if you talk to her. She's a good-looking girl. And then she can be the most dignified thing you've ever seen in your life. More dignified. I'm a nervous wreck. I don't know whether I'm coming or going the past 2 or 3 years. Now, I had 2 jobs. I would be out as much as possible. She says, well, your job is home here, helping me with the kids. So I gave one up, and I helped her with the kids, and I washed diapers. So she says, well, you're just washing the diapers to show off to the neighbors that you're a good man. I have 7 newspaper clippings where a woman her age have killed 2 or 3 children. Then it's too late to come and ask you for help. Now there is a chance to talk to people, because someday she's going to do something violent. Maybe I aggravate her, I suppose. I'm an old slob. That's she called me 1,000 times. And every time I give her the paycheck, she would go and buy $1 or $2 worth of toys. If it wasn't for the kids, well, I would say to the devil with her. She says, if you don't do what I tell you, I'll drop this baby. She held it like this. But I don't mind telling you, I fell on my knees because I got... I said, tell me what you want. You want this money? What do you want? What is it you want? She says, don't you be like that to me. And then she put the baby down. And whenever she hits, she always holds the baby on the hand. Now, for the protection of the children is really the main thing that I came into.
7: Are you still in love with your wife?
6: Yes, I'm afraid I am.
7: How old is your wife?
6: 30.
7: 30.
6: And I'm 44.
7: In other words, you are still vitally interested in her welfare.
6: Yes,
7: despite the arguments in the background.
6: I wouldn't be happy otherwise.
7: And you also are...
6: I would never leave her without sending money, because right. I wouldn't be happy with $2 in my pocket if I didn't send one to her.
7: I see. Do you think that your wife is mentally unbalanced?
6: That is a question that is mighty hard. I think she is at times. I certainly...
7: Have you ever discussed that with her at all?
6: Yes, that she ever, says it's me that is insane.
7: Have you ever asked her if she would be willing to talk to a psychiatrist
6: or
7: a doctor? What did she say?
6: She says, I should go. I says, I will go. I'll go first. And however, nobody would know what she is like. I couldn't describe it to you. You wouldn't believe it, how violent, how I don't know.
7: let's recap it just a little bit so that we know exactly what the story is. We're not interested in the past too much because it's a civil nature. We're interested right now in the welfare and safety of both you, your wife, and the children.
6: Well, that's good.
7: And we want to be sure that nothing happens to any one of you. So right now, as I understand it, your problem is that you had an argument with your wife tonight, and you left the house in order to prevent any...
8: She didn't get up.
7: Right.
8: She says, you go and sleep somewhere else. I said, okay, I will.
7: But anyway, what I'm driving at, she did leave.
8: Yeah.
7: And
8: she
7: said
8: she would call the police. That's why I came in.
7: Now, you thought it was best to come down and explain the situation to us because you feel that she's going to call us and possibly complain against you.
6: Yeah.
8: See, if I could sit down and talk to her, but you can't do that either. She would not sit down.
7: Here's what I thought we would do. We will go down and talk to her.
6: That's good.
7: And
6: he will give you a different story.
7: We'll have her story.
6: Yeah.
7: And the part of the divorce or your living together, that is strictly between the two of you in a civil case.
6: Yeah.
7: Your own attorneys will have to handle that part of it.
6: Yeah.
7: But as far as the children are concerned or the possibility of any violence, that's where we will step in and help
6: that's
7: in any way we can.
6: Well, that's all right with me.
7: So if it's agreeable to you, we'll go down and have a talk with her.
6: Good.
7: And then we'll contact you a little later on, and we can tell you what she had to say, and we can see if we can't work it out to some type of satisfaction to all of you concerned.
8: It's funny how things can change. In New York City, I never needed money, and of course, it's any money. It isn't all that the place up at home. I mean,
1: well,
8: something
1: that side of the story pretty much speaks for itself. Now we'll move out to our radio car and check into the home and get the wife's side of the picture. The gentleman will wait back here at the station for us. And oddly enough, there's no way to anticipate what type of reception we'll get. I've seen some that should be violent and turned out to be nothing. And there's others that should be nothing and turned out to be quite a hassle. Well, we'll know very shortly. Up the walk of the home. It's a small English-type cottage. Rose-covered fence along the side. Little dog following us. Keeping at a safe distance. He's making an awful lot of noise for a little fella.
9: Sure, that's okay.
10: Come alone
9: here, sir. This is Don Reed and Officer Ward.
10: Oh. How
9: do you
10: do?
9: How are you?
10: Come in, will you?
1: Modestly furnished, a tiny baby asleep on the divan.
9: Problems and troubles you're having here with your husband.
10: Oh, I have quite a lot.
9: Can you tell us what this is all about? We've talked to your husband, and now we'd like to talk to you.
10: Well, frankly, we have always had trouble from the beginning of our marriage, and as one child after another came along, it's been more trouble. I frankly say I've never met anybody quite so mean as he has been. To me and to the children.
9: We'd like to ask you a little bit about what happened. Your husband came to the station, and I understand that you'd had an argument.
10: We'd had a terrible argument. I'm busy all day, and I haven't had a good night's sleep for many months. He's been doing this for night after night, and he gets up and makes a noise, and we're all, my children are in the bedroom there, and I just dance around here, and because I get mad, too. I admit that. I can't help it. I just... try to get some sleep at night.
9: Was there any violence? Did he strike you, or did you?
10: Yes, he always gets hold of me, and he shakes his fist in front of my face, which frightens me.
9: Did he ever actually strike you?
10: Yes, he has struck me many times, but he hasn't lately. So.
9: Have you struck him?
10: No, I've thrown things.
9: You've thrown things.
10: Yes, I couldn't get hold of him to strike him. He has told so many insults at me that I just don't care much more now, but.
9: Well,
10: I do expect a little respect.
9: Of course, as far as your marriage is concerned, that is a civil matter.
10: Oh,
9: the
10: yes,
9: thing that
10: I
9: we're
10: know.
9: Interested in is that neither you get hurt or your husband or your children.
10: That's what I want.
9: And now, he told us that when we came down to talk to you, to ask you what you wanted, and he would be willing to go by.
10: I want a fair deal, like any wife does.
9: May I ask you a personal question that
10: yes,
9: I asked him?
10: Certainly.
9: Are you in love with your husband?
10: Yes, I am.
9: Well, now, he said the same thing about you.
10: Oh,
9: maybe we've got something we can work on that.
10: Well, it sounds ridiculous. I mean, there's always quarrels in a home, especially when there's a new baby. but I have three lovely children, and my husband has no respect for me. And without that, a marriage cannot live. I can't have respect for him because he treads all over me. And if I was a woman with money, I would he would treat me a lot differently. But this business, if I, he doesn't like to give me any money at all for my own little personal needs. But still, this business of asking him for a dollar or so, it's just what it shouldn't be in a marriage. I've told him he should leave he has a right to leave some money in the house at all times. He doesn't agree on that. He says it's safe with me.
9: Well, how about the children? Are they being affected by all this?
10: I say the boy is, definitely.
9: How old is the boy?
10: He's nearly four. He's getting older, and he realizes it. I'm with them all the time, and any little toys they need or anything is out of the question. And of course, you realize children need some toys. We had help from Salvation Army and the veterans at Christmas time. We've always had charity. And that's another thing. My husband loves to take charity. The more he can take, the more he likes it. I don't agree on that. I say an emergency, yes, but for this business, if I was to buy him a little toy, if he gives me a couple of dollars, I like to buy him a little thing each. Then starts a big quarrel. So I don't exactly know who could help us that way. I mean, thousands of homes have that same trouble.
9: Well, I think one of the first things, if you're sincere in trying to patch things up and make a workable,
10: he says I'm useless.
9: Marriage. Well,
10: I'm useless because I don't have any money and I don't have a job. A woman can only do her best under certain circumstances.
9: Are you willing for us to help you work this out?
10: Why, I would be very grateful
9: because
10: for
9: I think
10: anybody
9: your husband,
10: who could.
9: Has expressed the same opinion, and we thought possibly, although it's actually not a criminal matter, other than possibly the children are being affected, we certainly
10: well,
9: are
10: very. Well, of course
9: married.
10: They will, that's and right. The older they get, the more affected to it they get. They're sensitive to atmosphere. I mean, it's not just the idea of having, you can ask me, there's probably thousands of women in this country, you ask, it's the idea of having a dollar in your pocket, whether you spend it or not. And nobody likes to walk around without anything in their pocket.
9: Is your husband working now?
10: Yes, he doesn't earn very much. He's worked at job after job, I think, because for his age, he's in the 40s, it's rather awkward if a man doesn't have a steady career. I mean, it's just, he can't seem to get into a really good job.
9: You're not working, are you?
10: No, I would gladly go to work, but I don't intend to work to keep him.
9: Mm-hmm. Well, I'll tell you, I'd like to go back and talk to your husband. In the meantime,
10: yes,
9: what we're most anxious is that you don't get hurt and that he isn't hurt and that the children aren't hurt.
10: No, well,
9: but
10: I think it's best if we
9: welfare.
10: Keep on a state of politeness and civility to each other. I can't stand it. I mean, and he can't. Nobody can stand constant bickering.
9: Would you want him to come back to the home tonight?
10: I don't mind a bit. This is his home. He says nothing here is mine, but I say it equally belongs to both of us.
9: Well, I'll tell you, we'll go up and talk to your husband and explain what you've told us and see if we can't smooth relations a little bit. And then the next few days, if you care to, I come on down,
10: yes,
9: both of you, and we'll talk the whole thing over.
10: Well, that's very nice of you. This is an unexpected visit.
9: Well, we're anxious to help you if we possibly can. That's why we came down to see you.
10: Well, that's awfully nice. It's just the point, if a man is going to look down on a woman, there's nothing to work on there.
9: Well, we'll see what we can do. Maybe we can talk the whole thing out.
10: Yes, all right. Well, it's nice to talk to you, gentlemen.
9: Thank you.
10: And forgive me for not letting you in at once.
9: Yes, perfectly all right. Good night.
10: Good night. Good night.
1: Well, as I said before, there's two sides to every story. But I didn't realize how right I was.
4: Get back to the station and see if we can get this squared away.
1: Okay. We've been back here to headquarters for better than an hour. And just a moment ago, we finished playing the recording of the wife's statements made in the house. The husband sitting in front of me hung on to every word she said, sort of ran the gamut of emotions, as it were. Let's see how he feels about the situation now.
6: Isn't it amazing? When I sit and listen to this statement, I wish I knew a way that I could be better. If it's all my fault, I want to learn.
9: Well, now,
7: Can I give you some suggestions?
11: Yeah, you sure can.
7: You heard the tape recording of your wife.
11: Yeah.
7: You told me that you loved her.
11: Right.
7: You heard the tape recording and she said that she loved you. Now you've got three very nice children.
11: Yeah.
7: And that is one of the most important things to remember.
11: Right.
7: Now, she has agreed to come in here and talk to the juvenile authorities.
11: Good.
7: And we would like to have both of you come in this week. And we can give you some recommendations as to who to see.
11: Yeah.
7: And possibly the fact that you both love each other, you both are interested in your children, that this thing can work out. I think it can.
11: Yeah. So, shall I?
7: Now, she said that she would like to have you go home there tonight.
11: Yeah.
6: Well, I think you gentlemen have ought to be blessed for that, because you have given your time where you didn't have to give it, and I certainly appreciate it, Sergeant Perkins, and you, Mr. Don Lee, because someday, I don't know if you'll ever get through anything like this, it really kills a man.
5: What you have just heard is real. The investigation was recorded as it actually occurred. And now, back to police headquarters and Chief W.N. Hildebrand.
12: Tonight's first case of the two boys picking up girls on the street resulted in their being brought into the station for questioning because of the deadly weapon found in their car. Both boys were cited into juvenile hearing and placed on probation for a period of 6 months. In the final case of the man who requested an investigation of his home conditions, after listening to the recorded statement of his wife, I am advised a reconciliation took place. In the normal conception of police work, to many, this case may seem unimportant. To this man, who had no one to turn to, this was a key moment in his life. However, this type of police work, done by your law enforcement officers, is seldom related or publicized in the newspapers. Like the long hours of stakeouts that fail to materialize, the miles of legwork for a single clue, these are a few of the many problems seldom realized by the average citizen. To help bring about this understanding is the reason for Night Watch.
5: Thank you, Chief Hildebrand. You have been following the on-the-scene reports of your police force in action. Every voice, every sound has been real. Night Watch, brought to you through the cooperation of the Police Department of Culver City, California, is produced by Sterling Tracy and Jim Hedlock, with technical advice by Sergeant Ron Perkins, and is described in the field by police recorder Don Reed.

0: The F.W. Fitch Company presents Dick Powell as Private Detective Richard Rhodes. In Rogues Gallery.
1: 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Well, I've got a Man Bites Dog title for my story tonight. Blondes Prefer Gentlemen. How do you like that? But before we get into our story, here's Jim Doyle, the man from the Fitch Company.
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1: Thank you, Jim. And now I'd like to tell my story.
2: Okay, here's Dick Powell as Private Detective Richard Rogue in another personally conducted tour through Rogue's Gallery.

0: kidding. I was really as busy as a cat in a kennel when this little old lady walked in. I was on a retainer from a theater chain to find who was tapping their tills. About as exciting as going to the races broke, and I needed more business like a canary needs an arranger. But I've got a weak spot for little old ladies, especially when they look like this one. Apple-cheeked, a little on the pudgy side, with curly snow-white hair showing beneath the black bonnet. Ah, she was a picture. She took me back a lot of years, and I like being back there. Barefoot boy with cheeks of tan. Oh, good Lord, could that have been me? Well, anyway, there she stood, just inside the door, with a little scared smile on her lips.
1: Are you Mr. Rogue?
0: That's right.
1: Well, could I see you for a moment?
0: Why, of course. Come in, have a chair. Oh, here, take this one. That's the most comfortable one in the office. It has a back.
1: Oh, thank you. I know you're a busy man, Mr. Rogue, but, well, I've been so worried and...
0: Look,
1: Mrs. Echo.
0: Mrs. Echo, you've got troubles? Well, you don't look like the type.
1: It's my granddaughter, Mr. Rogue.
0: Oh.
1: Oh, she's really a lovely girl. You would just be crazy about her if you knew her. Everybody is. I don't know what's the matter with her. She's worried and distracted and, well, she's just not herself anymore.
0: Sounds to me like she's in love.
1: Oh, no, Mr. Rogue. It isn't love. Detta's in some kind of trouble. I know she is. You see, her letters were so distressing that I came up to see her.
0: Oh, you don't live here in town?
1: Oh, my goodness, no. I live in Fairfax. Yes, that's where Detta went to school. She came up here to take a job singing. Oh, she was so happy at first.
0: What happened when you came up here to see her?
1: Well, she got me a room in the Bellevue Hotel. She has a roommate in the apartment with her. I knew she was in trouble the minute I talked with her. She acted frightened and, well, I just can't sleep for worrying about her, Mr. Rogue.
0: Now, please don't cry. If I can help you, I will.
1: Well, if it's a matter of money, I...
0: Well, it isn't. You know something? When I was a kid, I spent all my Thanksgivings and Christmases at my grandma's house.
1: Oh.
0: She was the greatest person in the world to me, and, you know, she looked just like you. And talked just like you, and worried just like you.
1: You think I'm just a nervous old lady. You think I'm just making all this up in my own mind. But I know Detta so well. She's so helpless and unworldly.
0: Of course, Graham.
1: Yes.
0: You just leave everything to me and don't worry. Now, what's your granddaughter's name and where can I find her?
1: Her name is Detta Eckel, and she lives at the Clybourne Apartments. Apartment 403. Here's a key to it. She doesn't know I have it, but I stole it for you.
0: Okay, Graham. Now, you just give me all the details, and I'll try my best to find out what it is that's bothering that little girl of yours. Well, that's me, the boy volunteer. Never so busy that I can't neglect a steady client to take on a case that wouldn't mean a dime to me. You'd think I hated the sight of money, which is less than the truth. Well, I just sat there for a while, thinking about my grandmother in those dear, dead childhood days. Me, the guy who wouldn't bet 8 to 5 that tomorrow's Friday. Well, it suddenly dawned on me that I had work to do, so I pulled the emergency cord on the dream train and made a few calls on theaters. And then about 7 o'clock, I remembered my new client, and I dropped in at the Clybourne Apartments. They were nice. A self-operated elevator whizzed me up to the 4th floor, and I knocked at the door of 403. Nobody answered, so I unlocked the door and walked in. And there, across the room from me, was a young girl. She was lying on the floor, and there was a little pool of blood around her head. I just stood there for a split second while that still, small voice within me talked sense.
2: You'd better get out of here, Rogie. That dame's dead.
0: Oh, brother. Right in the back of the head. The poor kid.
2: Yeah, the poor kid. What's it to you? This is going to be tough on that little old lady, but that's none of your business. Come on, Rogie. Take distance.
0: Hey!
2: That was the
0: Good Lord, what a spot I was in.
2: Yeah. Better get back in that apartment and get the door closed before somebody sees you out here.
0: Okay, okay. Don't tell me what to do. Oh, this is too bad. Sweet-looking kid. Nice face. Cute figure. Dancer's legs.
2: She was writing something when she got it. There, on the desk.
0: Yeah. To the chief of the police, I have some information. That's as far as she got.
2: Sure. She knew too much. That's why she got bumped. What makes you so inquisitive? You tired of living?
0: Snapshot. Brother.
2: Like the looks of that little blonde in the bathing suit, Rogie? Miss Universe of 1940 anything. Somebody's coming in, Rogie. Better get behind the door where the killer hid when you stuck your skinny neck in here. You better be ready for anything.
0: Quiet, quiet. You want the cops to come up here?
3: Let go of me!
0: Wait a minute now.
3: No! Francie! Is she dead?
0: Yes, I'm afraid she is. You know who killed her?
3: You did, of course.
0: I did. What would I kill her for? I don't even know her.
3: Stop pointing that gun at me. If you're going to shoot me, go ahead. I don't care. I'd rather be dead. I would.
0: Have you any idea who might have killed Miss Echo?
3: I'm Miss Echo. That was Francie McCall. She was my singing partner. You killed her thinking it was me.
0: Look, would you mind straightening me out a little bit? If you are Detta Echo...
3: I am Detta Echo. Look, here's my driver's license, my initial on my person. There on the mantel is a picture of me. You killed the wrong girl. I'm the one who was supposed to have been killed. You better go back to Mooney and tell him you made a mistake.
0: Look, baby, I'm Richard Rogue, the private dick. I'm not a killer. Now, why is this Mooney guy trying to have you bumped? If he's responsible for killing your friend, we have to get him for it, don't we?
3: Go away from me. Go away. Go away. Don't you touch me.
0: There I was with a dead dame and a hysterical dame in my hands. I liked the dead one best at the time. I couldn't shut this other one up. She was the little blonde from the bathing suit snapshots. She looked like one of those composite pictures Hollywood press agents get out, combining the best features of all the stars in one deluxe edition. It was a pleasure to take tender care of her. I put cold claws on her head, I rubbed her hands, I talked to her. Finally, I convinced her I was a friend. And then she cuddled up to me, like a little kid. I called Urban at headquarters and reported the murder. Detta kept right on bawling. I couldn't stop her. Oh, look, baby. Are you going to tell me what this is all about, or do you want to wait and tell the cops? They'll be here any minute now, and there's no use going...
3: I won't tell anyone. I can't. If I do, I'll be killed, just like Francie. Don't ever go away and leave me, will you?
0: Well, of course not. You think I'm crazy? You just take it easy now and tell me what this is all about, will you?
3: Take it easy? With my best friend lying there dead? Oh, it's all my fault.
0: Oh, look, doll, nothing's your fault. Stop beating yourself to death. What are you mixed up anyway? Come on, tell me. Let me help you.
3: I will. If you'll get me a drink of water.
0: All right. Yeah. Now you try to get a hold of yourself, little one. You're going to need all the brains you have when the cops get here. Hey! Why, that dirty little double-crossing... Oh, brother, that's all I need for her to run out on me. I tried to beat that elevator down and almost broke my pretty little stuck-out neck doing it. I missed a stair between the third and second floors and flew blind for a while before I caught my balance again. I hit the front door like I had the Notre Dame team behind me and ran across the sidewalk just in time to see Detta pulling away in a cab. She had too much of a start on me for footwork, so I ran for another cab. Follow that cab.
4: What'd you say?
0: Follow that cab. There's 20 bucks in it for you if you catch it.
4: Okay, for 20 bucks, I'll drive you over that cab. Watch this, mister.
0: Look out! Look out! Hey! Oh,
5: nobody got hurt.
6: Hey, had an accident, didn't you?
0: No. Just trying to cure my hiccups. Get out of the way.
7: Just a minute, Rogue.
5: Where are you going?
0: Oh, hello, Urban. I wasn't going anyplace.
6: He was in the cab. He was going someplace, all right.
7: Oh, take that driver down and lock him up, Olson. Maybe we can teach him not to pull out in front of police cars.
0: Look, Lieutenant Urban, I've got to make a call. If you don't
7: I understand there's a dead girl on the fourth floor of this apartment building.
0: Yeah, and you know how you know? I told you, remember?
7: Then you try to run out. You're smarter than that, Rogue. Come on, boys. Push the button there, will you? Four. Now, who is this dame that got the business, Rogue?
0: I don't know.
7: You don't know? You just happened to drop in because you heard she was dead, eh?
0: No, I was working on a case and I...
7: Okay. You go first, Rogie. This is it. Try the door, Stacy.
0: It's open.
7: Oh, you know everything, don't you?
0: I try to keep in touch.
7: Shot from a distance of over 2 feet, right at the base of the brain. Never knew what hit her.
0: That's right.
7: Who did it, Rogie? And why?
0: I don't know.
7: What's her name?
0: Francie something or other. I don't know her last name.
7: Where'd you meet her?
0: I never met her. Alive. First time I saw her, she was lying right there, dead.
7: You're going to be difficult, eh? You bullhead. Stick around.
0: You mean I'm pinched?
7: Did I say so?
0: Now, look. You're not talking to some correspondence school pickpocket, you know, Lieutenant. Either pinch me or let me go, and make up your mind which right now.
7: Shut up.
0: I didn't like the way Urban talked to me. I thought of that elevator. It was practically an escape hatch. I edged over toward the door, and while the boys in blue were chortling over the corpse, I made my break. I could hear the cops running down the stairs as I ran out through the door and jumped into a cab and got out of there. Step on it, driver. There's a double sawbuck in it for you if you get me out of here without picking up a tail.
8: Okay, mister, hang on.
0: Oh, what's the matter? Can't you get this corn sheller out of low?
8: I'm doing the best I can. The rest of the people won't get off the street.
0: Oh, we're being tailed. There's a cab following us. Lose him. Take a quick turn at the next corner.
8: Well, what goes?
0: He's still with us. Come on, step on it. I had a good driver. He pulled every trick in the book to lose that shadow, but none of them worked. I was being followed. I didn't know who was following me, but I did know it wasn't the police, and that it wasn't a friend.
9: We'll return to our story in just a moment. But first, I'd like to tell you about the thousands of smart women throughout the United States and Canada, including glamorous Bess Meyerson, Miss America of 1945, who are now using Fitch's saponified shampoo to keep their hair lustrous, soft, and silky. These smart women have discovered that Fitch's saponified shampoo gives a rich, abundant lather even in hard water. And what is more important, they've discovered that this rich, billowy lather carries away all impurities from their hair and scalp, leaving the scalp clean and refreshed, the hair sparkling and lovely. After the fragrant lather has done its work of cleansing the hair and scalp, the patented rinsing agent goes into action. This rinsing agent acts with the rinse water to remove every tiny particle that might remain to hide hair beauty. No special after rinse is required. 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

0: And now we return to our story. Richard Rogue is in a cab, having just eluded the police who want to question him about the murder of a young girl. He looks out of the back window of his cab and sees that he's being followed. He urges his driver to greater speed, but still the shadowing cab follows him. Rogue is worried.
1: Maybe I'm just the sensitive type,

0: I told my driver to speed up and pull around a corner fast. He did. I jumped out and he kept going. The other cab kept right after him. I hopped in another cab and joined the parade. Now I was doing the tailing. I got a good look at my ex-shadow when he got out at the Club Moderne and went in. That's all I wanted right at that point, so I told my driver to take me to the Bellevue Hotel. I wanted to talk with Grandma Eckel on a matter of life and death.
1: Oh, hello, Mr. Rogue.
0: Good evening, Mrs. Eckel. I have to talk
1: with
0: you.
1: Well, come in, won't you? You know, I've been trying to reach you at your office.
0: I'm very anxious to get in touch with your granddaughter, Mrs. Eckel.
1: Oh, yes. I was a silly old woman this morning, Mr. Rogue. I've been trying to reach you to tell you to forget my visit.
0: Oh, I see. Have you talked with your granddaughter?
1: Yes, yes, I have. By phone.
0: Oh? She hasn't been up here?
1: No, she hasn't. She's been very busy. And, will $50 be enough for you? I mean, for my wasting your time?
0: Just a minute. Look, Graham, you've been smoking too much.
1: I beg your pardon.
0: Oh, look at this ashtray. It's full of cigarette butts, fresh ones, covered with lipstick.
1: Oh, yes.
0: You aren't wearing any lipstick, Graham. Where'd they come from?
1: Well, I guess they must have been there when I took the room.
0: Oh, now, no, Graham. Now, here, sit down there. You know you're not a very good liar. Your granddaughter has been up here, and she hasn't been gone long. She told you to get me off the case, didn't she?
1: No, you're wrong. I want you to drop the case because I found that there was nothing the matter with my little girl, that I had imagined the whole thing.
0: Yeah? Did you imagine a murder?
1: Murder?
0: Mrs. Eckel, please take my word for it. I have to find your granddaughter. Now, what did she tell you?
1: Well, she told me that if I didn't get you off the case, she'd be killed. That's just what she told me.
0: Who does she know by the name of Mooney? Ever hear her mention that name?
1: Yes, let me see.
0: Now, think, Graham, think. Who is Mooney?
1: Mooney, he's the man that Detter has been keeping company with.
0: Well, what do you know about him? Where can I find him? What does he do for a living?
1: He's a gambler. He has the gambling rooms above the club where Detter's been singing.
0: Where's Detter now?
1: She went to meet him.
0: She went someplace to meet Mooney?
1: Yes. She called him from here. She was going to meet him at the club.
0: The Club Moderne? Is that the name of the club?
1: Yes, that's it. The Club Moderne. Oh, please take care of her, Mr. Rogue. You know, she's all I have in the world.
0: I was a mightily worried little man as I grabbed a cab and took off to the Club Moderne. This kid, this Detta Eckel. Oh, she should have never left Fairfax. Poor little dumb dame. I just hoped I could get to her before Mooney got another chance at her, that's all. I walked into the Club Moderne and stood for a moment in the foyer, looking around for Detta and Mooney.
2: That's a gun in your kidney, Rogue. Just keep moving.
0: Oh, you couldn't get away with knocking me off here. Are you kidding?
2: Well, I'm willing to gamble if you are. Now move. Up those steps over there at the right. Go on.
0: Okay, tough stuff. You're calling this dance.
2: When you get to the head of those stairs, turn right. To the red door over there. You see it?
0: Yeah, I see it. You have to poke the heart of that gun, Junior. I'm very ticklish.
2: I'm dying laughing. Keep moving. Rogue here just walked in, Mooney.
3: Oh, come in, Rogue.
0: Sure. Were you expecting me?
3: More or less. Thanks, Maxie.
0: Ah, nice little place you have here. You like it better than tailing me around in a cab, Mooney?
3: Mm-hmm. Yeah, you know Miss Eckel, I believe.
0: Yes, we've met. Hello, Detta. You left in such a hurry last time I saw you, honey, that I didn't have a chance to say goodbye.
4: What are you doing here? How did you find me?
0: That's a secret. I came in to tell you not to worry about Mooney.
3: You're quite a talker, aren't you, Rogue?
0: Well, sure, yes. Let's talk about murder, Mooney.
3: No, let's talk about money, Rogue. You're a guy that burns up a lot of it, I understand. Would $5,000 affect your memory?
0: What am I supposed to forget?
3: A little incident at the Clybourne Apartments, remember?
0: Vaguely. You killed a girl up there, didn't you?
3: Me? No. But that's beside the point. You want to play ball?
0: I didn't say no. Where's the dough? Oh, looks very pretty.
5: Count it out, Mooney.
3: Sure. While I'm counting, you make up your mind. You want $5,000 alive or floral wreaths dead?

0: My hero blood was reaching the boiling point, and I could feel a foolish move coming on. I nerved myself up to my desperate Desmond personality, and then while Mooney had both hands busy counting money, I made a dive for him, right across the desk. Bullseye. He went over backward in his chair with me on top of him, and we went from there.
1: Oh, you sneaking rat!
2: Oh, you want to fight that way, huh? Well, okay, mister.
1: Ooh!
2: Yeah, and here's a kiss for you, hard guy.
1: I'll kill you for this, rogue.
2: Oh, yeah? Okay, Dada, here. Hold this gun on him while I call the cops, will you?
3: Sure.
0: I was feeling pretty proud of myself when I put in that call for the cops. Richard Rogue, the demon detective, good sleuthing, done cheap. As a matter of fact, I think I was whistling when I heard Dada's footsteps behind me. I was just half turned around when I got it. Oh, the Washington Monument followed me, and I took a dive in the midnight.

0: When I opened my eyes, Mooney was still out. I put my fingers up to the side of my head that felt like it wasn't there, and they came away sticky. I got up and looked around. The $5,000 was gone, and so was Detta. I threw some water on Mooney and brought him up to date, and then the two of us had a little talk, which was full of surprises for me. And then I ran out of there. The cab starter in front of the club had called a cab for Detta. He'd heard her say, "Metropolitan Airport and step on it." I got a cab and said, "Metropolitan Airport and step on it." When I got to the airport, I could hear the loudspeakers announcing a flight leaving for San Francisco. I ran through the building and out onto the field, and there she was, just starting for the plane. Hello, Detta. You leaving again?
1: Okay.
0: Take it easy, baby. I've got my heater pointing at you, and I'd hate to have to shoot any holes in that lovely dress.
1: How did you know I was out here?
0: You know, you're not very smart, baby. The cab started at the club, heard you tell the taxi driver where you wanted to go. You should never have taken up murder as a hobby.
1: Murder?
0: Yeah, please don't be coy. Just explain something to me. Where did you get a ticket for the plane so fast?
1: From a Marine. I told him I had to get back home.
0: Well, thanks. I'm glad to know that Mooney and I aren't the only guys in the world that are suckers for blondes with your appeal.
1: I'm not going back. They'll kill me. They'll execute me. I didn't mean to kill anyone. You have to listen to me.
0: It's a little late for that. You'd better be thankful they can only fry you once, lovely. Come on. You've got a date with the DA.
1: No.
0: He wants to see you about a couple of murders.
1: No.

0: Well, I turned the luscious debtor over to Urban, thereby winning his undying affection for about 20 minutes. Cops are very unconstant personalities. And then I muscled my poor, tired body back to my office. Oh, I was so tired I couldn't have raised my eyebrows at the block and tackle. I opened the door and wished I'd gone straight home. Grandma Eckel was sitting there, straight as a Roxy Usher.
1: Well, Mr. Rogue, have you seen Detta?
0: Yes, I...
1: She's in jail?
0: Oh, now, don't take it too hard, Graham.
1: I was at her apartment. The police were just removing the body of Francie McCall.
0: Well, you know that Detta was in...
1: Are you trying to tell me that Detta killed that girl?
0: Yes, she did, you know.
1: Why? Why did she do it?
0: Well, a couple of months ago, Detta ran over a little girl and killed her in a hit-and-run accident. She told Francie about it, and that's what she's been worried about.
1: Oh.
0: Francie was going to tell the police today. That's why Detta shot her. Oh, believe me, I'm sorry to have to tell you this.
1: I believe I owe you some money, Mr. Rogue.
0: Oh, no, please.
1: I insist. I retained you to do a job, and you did it. I'll mail you a check in the morning.
0: No, please, no. I'll tell you, if you really want to do something for me, how about inviting me to your house for Thanksgiving dinner? You know, Graham, they don't make money big enough to buy things like that.
1: Will you come?
0: Well, just ask me.
1: All right, son. And we'll never mention this again, will we?
0: Never.
1: Now, if you'll excuse me, I think I'm going to cry a little.
0: Well, that's the end of the story, except that they didn't burn Detta. The jury was looking at her when they should have been listening to the evidence. Mooney and I got to be pretty good friends. I learned that he'd been waiting downstairs for Detta while she was busy killing Francie. She told him what happened, and he was trying to catch me to button my lip with hush money. He was in love with the gal. The Marine that got talked out of his plane ticket was suffering from a touch of the same malady. Well, who wasn't? If there's anything in the theory of reincarnation, I want to come back as a blonde with Detta's equipment. Then I can get away with murder. Unless there's a guy around as smart as Richard Rogue, and that doesn't seem possible. Now, does it? This is Dick Powell again. We all hope you liked our show tonight. Ray Buffum wrote it. The music was composed and conducted by Leith Stevens, and production and direction was by D. Engelbach. Next week, we're going to do a real thriller entitled Murder in Drawing Room A. Lots of excitement. Don't miss it. Good night, all, and now, here's Jim Doyle.
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0: Hello, Marlowe speaking.
1: Oh, Phil, thank heaven you're home tonight.
0: Lynn?
1: Yes.
0: Lynn Russell?
1: Uh-huh.
0: Oh, baby, when did you get back to town?
1: Yesterday. Phil, listen, I'm at Eugene's. It's a beauty salon on Wilshire, just west of La Cienega.
0: Yeah?
1: Come over here right away, will you?
0: Me? To a beauty shop?
1: You've got to help me get out of here.
0: Now, what's the matter, kid? Got your head caught in a dryer?
1: Phil, please, I'm serious. I'm scared. There's a guy waiting for me outside, and when I leave here, I'm afraid he's going to try to kill me.
0: Now, look, this isn't just for laughs, huh, baby?
1: Phil, this time I'm not fooling. This man's crazy. His name's Ward Erling. I had a few dates with him once. He was in an accident 3 months ago, just before I left on my cruise. He's supposed to be in the hospital right now, but he isn't. He's here, just waiting for me to leave.
0: Yeah, but Lynn,
1: look, I'm not asking a favor, Phil. I'm hiring you.
0: Okay, baby, it'll take me 15 minutes to get there.
1: Oh, thanks, Phil. I'll wait till I see you walk by.
0: I drove out to Wilshire Boulevard and kept telling myself that I could trust Lynn Russell. Why? Because I like her. She was a glossy brunette, born with all the natural equipment of a top model and a covey of oil wells in her own name. She rushed at life, but she'd always been smart enough to stop short of real trouble. Well, it was 9:30 when I got to the section of Wilshire's Miracle Mile that housed Eugene's beauty shop. I drove by, saw no one outside, so I pulled into an alleyway, parked, and walked back slowly. As I passed in front of the show window, I winked at a gilt mannequin with purple hair. And when I heard the door open behind me, I stopped and lit a cigarette. Lynn Russell hurried by without a word, ran to a cab at the corner, and drove away. Well, that was all there was to it. I turned around, headed back to my own car, and got as far as the handle on the door.
2: Oh!
0: I fell against the car as the blow came again.
2: Oh!
0: It made syrup of my legs. I oozed down onto the pavement and stayed there.
3: I know you. You're Marlowe, the private detective.
0: Okay. So I'm Marlowe.
3: Well, let me tell you something, Marlowe. I've spent 3 months flat on my back because of an accident that wasn't an accident. I'm going to get even with her, you understand? I don't care what it costs. Palmer Sloan or anybody else can hire a dozen like you, and it won't stop me, so stay out of my way.
0: I climbed up my front fender hand over hand, got back on my feet. In time to clutch a glimpse of a new convertible emerald green with what must have been Ward Erling at the wheel. Well, it was no use trying to follow in the condition I was in, so I headed for Lynn's place with all my windows open. The cool air helped. I pulled up in front of a wrought iron arch labeled Garden Court Bungalows and followed a flagstone trail back to number 4, which was Lynn's. I felt almost normal again until I saw her front door. It was standing half open, framing a man against the dark interior who was trying his best to see inside. This time, the advantage was mine, and I took it.
2: Take your hands off me.
0: Get inside.
2: Oh, just a minute.
0: Get in. Now, turn on the lights. Lynn.
2: I doubt she's home. Miss Russell is not in the habit of sitting around in the dark.
0: Oh, you know her habits, huh?
2: I do. And you?
0: I know she has bad taste in men.
2: I wonder if I should resent that.
0: You don't qualify. What are you to Lynn?
2: When she wants someone to help her lift a martini glass, she calls on me. We've been going on like that for years.
0: Just tell me your name, Junior, and he's off on the small talk.
2: My name is Sloan, Palmer Sloan. Now it's your turn, Mr. Muscles.
0: Never mind. Lynn! Lynn!
2: By what right are you snooping around like this? Just who are you, anyway?
0: Here. Here's my card. Lynn hired me tonight.
2: Oh. So you're Marlowe the detective?
0: Yeah. Marlowe the detective. Any idea where she is? It's important.
2: None whatever. I had a date to meet her here, which never means very much to her. Why did she think she would need you tonight?
0: Because she was afraid of a guy. One who gave me a crack on the skull, and incidentally, doesn't think much of you either.
2: Oh?
0: Ward Erling. Ever hear of him?
2: Erling?
0: Yeah.
2: Yes. But Erling's still in the hospital. He met with an accident, you know, something about brakes slipping on a car, and he was, he was crushed.
0: Accident's not what he calls it, and he's got a gun, just for emphasis. What's his connection with Lynn?
2: Oh, help yourself, Marlowe. Lynn won't mind.
0: Get your snoot out of that glass and answer me.
2: She discovered him, like all the others. That sculptor 2 years ago. Then the cowboy, Tex Harrison. Early last year was the fellow with the racing boats, and so on. They are hobbies, fun and games to Lynn. She's got too much energy, far too much.
0: What's the difference with Ward Erling?
2: Well, he fell in love with her.
0: Ah.
2: It was charming. And then he wouldn't be brushed off, told off, or bought off. She tried them all.
0: So?
2: She left. Ran out, took a cruise. He wanted to marry her, simply wouldn't take no for an answer. Imagine that. Those two belong together like scotch and kerosene.
0: You know, you sound a little like you're in love with her yourself.
2: Maybe I am.
0: Oh.
2: But I know my quaint little position in her life. I'm her errand boy, Marlowe, nothing else.
0: And you don't care how dirty your hands get?
2: What do you mean?
0: Skip it. Now look, errand boy, her life's in danger. Right now, I've got to find Ward Erling in a hurry. Any good ideas?
2: You might try the four-bell jump in Santa Monica.
0: What's that?
2: It's a jive joint on the waterfront at Surf and Wilshire. That's where Lynn dug that character up originally.
0: He's a musician?
2: If you want to call it that. Some do. He was the piano player and leader of a small and for some reason successful combination that's still there, so far as I know.
0: Yeah, and one more thing. Lynn left here in an awful hurry. She might be looking for you, and I might later, too. Now go home, wherever that is, and wait.
2: Why not? Oh, it's 210 in the Beekman Plaza.
0: 210, huh?
2: And if my apartment doesn't answer, try the bar.
0: When I pulled onto the parking lot at the four-bell jump, the first thing I saw was the nose of the emerald green car Erling had been driving peeking out from the side of a building. I checked it and found out it was registered to one William Freeman. You know, that meant nothing, so my next stop had to be inside. The club was a low-ceiling mixture of dusty fishnets, the smell of bad bar whiskey, and noise. The band had just finished the set, climbed off the stand, and drifted out to join the customers. I saw the name Howdy Bub Freeman stenciled on the bass drum. He was a flyweight who carried most of it on an oversized head, equipped with a pair of protruding yellow eyes. Stuck out even further when I followed him out into a back room. Hey, Bub.
4: Yeah?
0: Is that your car around the side, the green one?
4: Yeah, brand new. Nice, huh?
0: Too nice to loan out.
4: Better come again.
0: Where's Ward Erling? I thought he was the piano man here.
4: Ward, he used to be. He's in the hospital now. Had a bad accident a while back.
0: Who says it was an accident?
4: What? It was an accident. I say so. Of course it was. I saw it. The brake slipped in his car. It rolled down an incline, pinned him against the wall.
0: That's so. Who says he's in the hospital?
4: I do. Hey, look, what's your grift?
0: You're a liar, Bub. Erling borrowed your car tonight.
4: Man, you're dragging me. I'll see you around.
0: Come back here!
4: Look, I got no beef with you, mister.
0: Where can I find Ward Erling?
4: Why don't you go off somewhere and drop dead?
0: Where is he? Come on, little man, before I shake it out of you. You look like you shake awful easy. Where's Erling?
4: Wait a minute. I don't know. I swear I don't. And I don't care if he used my car. I didn't know it. He's a bring down, a spook.
0: Keep going.
4: He blew his cork over some society doll. It practically wrecked our combo we've been working 5 years to build up. Also, it broke the heart of one very sweet kid. Maxine's so gone, she'd scrub floors for Ward and he couldn't see it. I'm disgusted with him.
0: Maxine who? Where can I find her? Now look, little man, do I shake some more?
4: Maxine Majesta.
0: That's better.
4: She's inside at the end of the bar, blonde in a blue dress. Take it easy, will you? She's a good kid.
0: So am I. We'll get along fine. I'll see you, Bub.
2: And what'll it be for you, mister?
0: Scotch.
2: Oh, that one's taken. Lady will be right back.
0: Oh, I'm sorry.
2: Water or soda?
0: Water. Thanks.
5: Hey, Larry.
2: Huh?
5: Are your phone's broken? I didn't get my nickel back.
2: Oh, you want me to freshen up that drink, Maxine?
5: No, thanks, Larry. This is fine.
0: Maxine.
5: Yeah?
0: Maybe you can help me.
5: Maybe?
0: No. No, what I mean is I'm looking for Ward Erling.
5: Try under a rock.
0: You know, you sound a little bitter.
5: I'm as bitter as a slot machine these days. What's it to you?
0: Well, I'm an acquaintance of Lynn Russell's. Name's Marlowe. You know her, Maxine?
5: I've seen her. At the jam sessions we used to go to.
6: Hey,
5: She used to show Ward off to her little groups like a prized pup.
0: Sure you got a peg right? You know she tried hard to shake
5: her. Listen, she's the Gottrocks type who'd sink a yacht just to watch the bubbles. And that's only...
0: Only what, Maxie?
5: Never mind, skip it. Good night, Mr. Marlowe.
0: Hey, wait a minute, wait a minute. Don't I get to buy you a drink?
5: Some other Tuesday. Good night.
0: I watched her as far as the door. Decided to go after her, and then I caught the bartender giving me a very cold eye. Didn't thaw any, so I downed my drink and saw him high-sign the bouncer. Looked like my welcome was wearing thin, so I went outside and sat down in my car and tried to figure out who was covering up what. But I only got as far down the list as Palmer Sloan. It had come from the back room in the club. I was a poor third in getting to him. A waiter in a white apron and a fat sax man both beat me.
6: Over here, Manny. Here.
7: Hey, it's Bob. Bob Freeman. Holy cats, what's wrong with him?
0: He's been stabbed.
6: Yeah, there. In his neck.
7: An ice pick. Bob. Bob, who did it?
0: No use, fella. He was gone before he hit the floor. Whoever did that to him got him dead center.

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1: Howdy Bub Freeman was face down and dead. The ice pick that had killed him pointed straight up, rigid like an accusing finger. To the right of the dead drummer's sprawled legs was the fat saxophone player, his face shiny with a fine sweat of fear. And to the left, the waiter who had found Freeman's body. For a backdrop, there was the doorway crammed with astonished faces and the funny kind of cracked voices people always have at a time like that. I closed them out. The waiter objected.
2: No, wait a minute, mister. What are you doing that for? We got to call the cops. You ain't the cops, are you?
1: No, I'm a private detective. Name's Marlowe.
2: Well, that ain't good enough. We got to get the law
3: Shut
2: about
3: Shut up, Dave.
2: What?
3: Mr. Marlowe will tell you anything you want to know. My name's Lager, Manny Lager. Bub Freeman was a good friend of mine.
1: Even if he's the reason Ward Erling went to the hospital?
3: What'd you say?
1: That from my corner, Freeman dead only adds one way. He put Ward Erling in splints to keep him from wrecking the band by running off with Lynn Russell on a 90-day cruise.
3: Oh, yeah, sure. And to get even, Erling put an ice pick in his neck. Tossed it right from his hospital window.
1: You don't keep up with the news, do you, Lager? Erling left the hospital this afternoon, probably what? By way of the fire escape.
3: Ward is out?
1: Out. And so that the accident was the kind that's planned well in advance. I know because we've already had a chat.
2: Then you mean that Erling did this to get square? He killed Freeman?
1: It could be. But there's another angle.
3: Yeah, an angle named Palmer Sloan. That society louse that didn't want his girlfriend mixed up with anything as degrading as a musician. That's it, ain't it?
1: Maybe. Erling was after Palmer Sloan or Lynn Russell. He never mentioned Freeman.
2: Yeah, but where's the tie? Howdy Bub didn't fall on that ice pick. How does it figure?
3: Playing his sheet music? Was Bub and Palmer Sloan working together. Palmer knew that Erling was on the loose. He was afraid Bub would spill, so he quieted him with that. Right, Marlowe?
2: No, I think you're wrong. Both of you. Look here. I found this on the floor near the window. This wouldn't belong to a man, Mr. Marlowe. Not even to Palmer Sloan.
1: Let me see that. A mascara case.
2: Yeah.
1: Could be the very personal property of Lynn Russell.
3: Yeah. Her and a couple of million other dolls. You can't hang around that. Every gal carries mascara.
1: Hold it, will you, Lager? There's a trade name on this case. Eugene, Wilshire Boulevard, Beverly Hills.
3: So what does that prove?
1: May prove you wrong, Lager. I'll see you, boys. Marlowe Sloan, have you heard from Lynn?
4: No, Marlowe, I haven't, and I probably won't, so please let's not call here.
1: Save it for the country club, Palmer, and get a good grip on this. The drummer at the Four Bell Jump's been murdered. Looks like our not-so-sweet friend did it.
4: Lynn? Oh, you're out of your mind.
1: Yeah, I'm out of my mind. Now tell me, if she did this, have you any idea where she would head?
4: Well, no, Marlowe, no, I don't. No. The boat is tied up, her car is in the garage for repairs.
1: Okay, suppose she didn't take a car or a boat. Would it be by... Hey, wait a minute, Sloan, what was that about a boat? Is it a yacht, maybe?
4: Not exactly, Marlowe. It's a cabin cruiser. Anchored off the Santa Monica Pier at the moment.
1: Santa Monica, Sloan, that fits. What's the name of it?
4: Crest of the Wave. Why? What makes you think she'd go out there?
1: Well, among other things, a cracker lady made earlier tonight. A lady named Maxine Majeste who loves Ward Erling and hates Lynn Russell. Bye-bye, Palmer. I made it to the fog-veiled Santa Monica Pier in less than 10 minutes. Then was another five getting out to the breakwater that joined the end at right angles to form a protecting L for the 50-yard boats moored within. Boats that ran from the kind of sleek yachts that good girls stay away from to a leaky rowboat with a rusted outboard labeled Faithless. A and all were moored in a series of slips connected up front by a narrow, wet catwalk that did not have a guardrail. Except for a quiet old man with his pipe and pass, the end of the pier was deserted. No light showed on any of the boats. When I'd gone along the catwalk as far as the crest of the wave, a neat chrome-finished 50-footer, I had a clammy, uncomfortable feeling that said I was too late. But that disappeared in the next minute when I spotted Maxine Magesta standing alone on deck. Her blonde hair damp and flat to a drawn, glistening face. A face that didn't brighten at the sight of me.
5: Marlo, what do you want here?
1: Lynn Russell. Have you seen her, Maxie?
5: Lynn? No. No, I haven't.
1: But you are waiting for her.
5: No, no. Why would I...
1: You mean you always come out here nights? It's good for a girl's hair. Is that it, baby?
5: Marlo, stay out of this, please.
1: So you can get to her alone?
6: No, Marlo, so I can get to her alone.
5: What?
6: No, fine. Marlo. This thing goes up real easy.
7: Now, where is she, Maxine?
5: I don't know. Oh, Ward, I knew you'd come here after her.
7: Never mind that. I want Lynn Russell, Maxine.
5: Why? Why, darling? Oh, Ward, aren't you through with her yet? Didn't she do enough to you? She and that Palmer...
7: Stop
5: and...
7: it. Just tell me where she is. Keep those hands up, Marlo.
1: I had an itch. I'll ask permission next time.
5: Ward, listen to me. What difference does it make where Lynn is? She doesn't love you. She never did. You were a five-minute intermission. But us... We were different. We were in love, Ward. We had everything.
7: I'm only after one thing, Maxine. Now, where is she?
5: Ward, please forget her.
7: Come here.
5: Get my arm.
7: I'm going to break it unless you tell me what I want to know. The guy who runs the hamburger joint on the other side of the pier saw her here, Maxine. And for the last time, where is she?
5: All right, stop it. She's at Pelican's Roost.
1: Nice going, Adonis. You got your answer, didn't you?
7: Yeah. Just like I'm going to get Lynn Russell.
1: Hooray. State will be overjoyed.
7: What's that supposed to mean, detective?
1: Something like Lynn Russell just killed Howdy Bob Freeman?
7: You're a liar.
1: Really?
7: It doesn't matter. If it's true, I'll just be a little harder on the fine lady.
1: How hard can you get, kid?
7: Hard enough.

0: Laddie. Oh. Laddie, come now. Oh. Here we go. Up to a sitting position. Too much blood to the head is bad now. Come, laddie, up we go.
1: Oh.
0: There we are. I'll be fine in a minute. Oh, there's quite the blow there.
2: Yeah. Hey, take that light out of my eyes, will you? Oh, who are you? Oh, yeah. I noticed you out on the pier earlier.
0: The name is Spoon, Elvin Spoon, but they call me Scotty.
2: That figures. Oh. Scotty, tell me, where's the Pelican's Roost? What is it, a nightclub or what?
0: A nightclub? Oh, no. It's far from that.
2: How far? What is it?
0: The Pelican's Roost is the old fishing pier.
2: In Santa Monica?
0: Eh?
2: A collection of rotting wood at the foot of 2nd Street?
0: Aye, but what business could the man have there, laddie?
2: The dirtiest. Thanks for your help, Scotty. Are you... Wait a minute.
0: What be it? Something you dropped?
2: Yeah. Something I dropped while being dropped. A mascara case I never really looked at before.
0: Laddie, you seem so puzzled.
2: Not puzzled, Scotty, just dumb. Laddie here has been jumping to the wrong conclusions, and all because he didn't take a good look at this and...
0: And what?
2: And the color of a girl's hair. So long, Scotty. Thanks again for your help. May get me to the Pelican's Roost on time. The nickname for the cockeyed assortment of barnacled pilings that complained with every surge of the sea and complained again with the undertow that always followed was no misnomer. At least 1,000 sleeping pelicans called it home. Now as I moved out along the splintered, lopsided boards that here and there gave way, I tried to be careful not to wake too many of the birds and stir them to flight, because that would give me away. The heavy, clinging fog and the waves crashing over the jagged, jutting rocks below were on my side. I made it out to within 20 yards of the end of the pier without being seen. There I slipped my .38 out of my shoulder holster and went forward, a slow foot at a time, until I saw Lynn Russell. Alive and alone, huddled near a slick, oily piling, her face in her hands, her body trembling with her tears. What I didn't see was the man who would come up beside me and take an aim.
3: Billy!
4: How dumb can one man get, Marlowe? A beating on the sidewalk, a beating on the boat, and now this.
2: Third time's a charm, Adonis, haven't you heard?
5: Oh, Phil, your hand, it must hurt terribly.
4: Don't waste your sympathy, Lynn. The gentleman here thinks you're a killer. He thinks you knocked off Howdy Bub Freeman because you and Bub planned my accident. And you were worried about Bub talking too much.
5: Phil, how could you believe that?
2: Oh, it was real easy, Lynn. You had the motive, and that plus a box of mascara that came from your beauty shop just about sold me.
5: I don't understand. What about the mascara?
2: Well, it was found near Freeman's body. But it wasn't until a few minutes ago that I found something else. The mascara is brown, and that fits a blonde, not a brunette.
4: What are you trying to say, Marlowe?
2: My guess is that Maxine Magister's that blonde. She happens to use the same brand as you, Lynn.
6: It's a good guess, Marlowe.
4: Maxine.
6: Swell guess. I did kill Bub. We both planned your accident, Ward. Bud, because he didn't want you to ruin everything you two worked so hard for, and I because I'd rather have you in the hospital than with her.
2: Stay back, Maxine. He has a gun.
6: So do I, but I'm still a hit. You see, Marlowe, I got here before you did. I've been watching them. He had all the chance in the world to shoot, but he didn't, and he won't. And that's why you only got shot in the hand. He's not a killer. He only has a killer's temper. And he's just learned that revenge is hollow unless you are a killer.
2: Don't, Maxine.
6: Shut up, both of you.
4: You killed Bob.
6: Yes, I did. He was afraid you'd find out everything. He thought his only chance was to tell you what we did and put the blame heavy on me.
4: You scum. You put me in the hospital, nearly killed me, just to keep me for yourself.
6: Yeah. It's called love. Stupid, wasn't I, Ward? Selfish. And I lost. But if I can't have you, nobody...
5: Oh, Finn. She hit those rocks. We've got to get her.
2: Not a chance. Wouldn't do any good if we did. Give me that gun, Erling.
4: Marlowe, I...
2: Never mind this speech. One back to the hospital. Get out of here.
4: Yes. All right, Marlowe.

0: It was midnight when I called the Santa Monica police, and when all the paperwork was done, it was 3 in the a.m. Lynn and I drove by the old pier and sat looking at the rotten timbers. Tried not to talk about the poor kids somewhere underneath them. Lynn.
1: Yes, Phil.
0: How do you feel about everything?
1: I don't. Just numb.
0: Maybe that's the best way. Numb. Anesthetized. Insulate our hearts, our sensibilities. That way nothing can get to you. Yeah. Then just as we think we're all snug in cotton wool, life explodes the insulation, the heart ends the anesthesia, and we're back grabbing at brass rings.
1: Phil, I want to go home.
0: Okay, kid. But remember, there may not always be a way home.

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0: The Adventures of Philip Marlowe, presented by Wrigley's Spearmint Gum, bring you Raymond Chandler's most famous character and star, Gerald Moore. 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Featured in the cast were Lillian Bieff, Larry Dobkin, Georgia Ellis, John Daner, David Ellis, Paul Dubove, and Jack Crucian. The special music is composed and conducted by Richard Arant. The makers of Wrigley's Spearmint Chewing Gum hope you enjoyed tonight's adventure of Philip Marlowe and that you're enjoying Wrigley's Spearmint Gum every day. We invite you to be with us next week when Philip Marlowe says...
1: This time it was a big city, dirty from a trigger-fisted thug in yellow suede shoes. A lady's heart dropped in the gutter and a corpse in a Hollywood duplex. But in the middle of it all and setting the pace was a sweet little girl from Pumpkin Center, Kansas.
0: This is Bob Stevenson speaking, and this is CBS, the Columbia Broadcasting System.

0: from Hollywood. It's time now for...
1: Johnny Dollar.
2: Paul Kendrick, Johnny. Over at Eastern Allied Casualty, remember?
1: Oh, sure, Paul. How are you? Seen any good fights lately? Prize fights, that is?
2: Yeah, the championship bout at the stadium over in Mulville last week. Were you there?
1: No, I had to miss it. But it didn't miss me.
2: Huh?
1: The minute Georgie hit the canvas in that fourth round, it cost me $50.
2: Johnny, do you remember Al Coronado?
1: Are you kidding? I've watched that boy come up from the Golden Gloves.
2: Well, he fought in one of the preliminary bouts.
1: I know. I lost on him, too. $20.
2: Come on over, will you? And I'll tell you why the company may lose $50,000 on him.
0: Bob Bailey, in the exciting adventures of the man with the action-packed expense account. America's fabulous freelance insurance investigator.
1: Yours truly, Johnny Dollar.

0: 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Expense account item 1, $1.10, cab from my apartment to the offices of Eastern Allied. When I got upstairs into his personal cubicle, I found Paul Kendrick pacing the floor.
1: Sit down, Johnny. Have a drink if you want one.
0: No, thanks. Hey, looks like you're the one who could use a drink. What are you worried about? Don't tell me you've been hitting the company till for big money to bet on the fights.
1: Johnny, I'm worried about murder. Listen.
0: I'm all ears.
1: How long since you've seen Al Coronado fight?
0: Oh, 6 months, a year, maybe.
1: But before that, when he was working all the local arenas, you and I were present every time he put on the gloves.
0: So?
1: We knew him when he had reflexes quick enough to... Well, do you remember how he'd show off by picking a fly or mosquito out of the air, grabbing it between his fingers without even hurting it?
0: Yeah, sure. He was no metal giant, not by a long shot, but he had the fastest eyes and hands I ever saw in a man.
1: Right. But something has happened to him, something very wrong, and I think I know what it is. Listen.
0: I'm listening.
1: A few years ago, his manager, Ricky Malone, took out a $50,000 policy on him. Annuity.
0: So what? A lot of managers take out policies on their boys.
1: And then get them killed? Look, Al is fighting again tomorrow night in a small town outside of Joplin.
0: Joplin? Missouri?
1: A little place just across the state line. Johnny, I want you to be there.
0: You mean as a sort of bodyguard?
1: I want you to see the fight, that's all. See Al Coronado fight.
0: Yeah, but this murder correct.
1: I'm having a copy of the policy made, and you can pick it up at the Joplin post office. General delivery.
0: Now, Paul...
1: I know. I may be all wrong. This may only be a hunch without a single legitimate reason for suspicion. That's why I took a whole week to think it over before calling him. That's why I want somebody who knows Al as well as you and I do to... Look, will you go down there and see him?
0: Well, I...
1: We'll pay the freight. Pad your expense account, anything you like.
0: Oh, now that's an attractive
1: offer. But do it, Johnny. Will you?
0: Item 2, another $1.10, back to my apartment to pack. Item 3, $124 even, plane fare and incidentals to Joplin. By your leave, Paul, the incidentals included a new sports shirt loud enough to startle the whole state of Arizona, an extra pack of razor blades, and a new toothbrush. Also, item 4, $3, flowers for the stewardess, who managed to find me an extra bottle of champagne. I arrived at Joplin shortly before noon, and after checking into a hotel, found that by some miracle, a copy of Al's policy was waiting for me at the post office. A quick glance at it brings up item 5, $4.25, phone call.
2: What do you mean, holding out on you?
0: I thought you said Ricky Malone took out the policy.
2: He did, and pays all the premiums.
0: But the beneficiary named is Frankie Fortina. Now, who's he?
2: I don't know yet.
0: Well, his address is in New York City. You better look him up, will you?
2: I've been trying to. But the last time Fortina was at the address on the policy, it was a racetrack bookie joint.
0: Oh, so that's why you're worried.
2: That's one reason.
0: Well, if you learn anything about him, let me know, will you? I'm staying at the Beverly Arms.
2: Okay, Johnny. Johnny.
0: Yeah?
2: Call me again, will you? After the fight tonight?
0: Sure. I was tired, so I had a big lunch. That's item 6. Went up to my room and slept. I overslept. It was nearly 9 o'clock when I woke up, so I grabbed a cab, that's item 7, and went out to the arena in the nearby town of Mount Elba. For $5, item 8, I managed to get a seat at ringside in time to catch the end of the last preliminary.
3: The winner in 1 minute 10.
0: The program told me Al was scheduled for the main event against some local boy named Rafe Cummings. I never heard of him, and I doubt if anybody outside of Tucson ever had. I understood why when he stepped into the ring. This kid looked like the rankest kind of amateur. Strong, sure, and in good condition, but clumsy. He almost tripped over his own size 15 feet. And it was no act to fool an opponent either. Al, when he came in, looked as good as ever. He gave me a quick glance of recognition, though I'm sure he knew nothing about me except possibly my name. At the opening bell, he came out fast. All the old speed and timing were there. Faint weave and flick out that light but punishing left. Same old pattern, same old... Wait a minute. Those quick left jabs were only landing about 1 in 4. As though he touched Cummings only when the clumsy ox happened to walk into him. But because of his speed, Al took nothing but a few light ones on the body. He kept his face well out of reach. Oh, yeah, his timing was perfect, but his aim was terrible. Every time he shot out his fist, he was 3-4 inches wide. Then a funny thing happened. At the end of the round, when Al went back to his corner, and remember, Rafe had only tapped him a few times on the body, When he went back to his corner and started to sit down, he almost missed the stool. Would have if one of the seconds hadn't aimed it under him. Funny. The second round got underway the same as the first. Al was all speed, dodging, weaving, keeping his face out of the way. But again, he wasn't hitting his mark. And then it happened. He missed Cummings wide, then practically ran into his glove, catching it hard in the cheek, and down he went. Why, there wasn't enough steam behind Cummings' glove to hurt it. But Al took the count. He'd been hurt by that tap on the face. Then another thing. The second he was counted out, his handlers practically hauled him out of the ring and back to his dressing room. And believe me, Al looked terrible. His eyes had a strange, almost faraway look, as though that little smack had knocked his brains loose. My seat was on the far side of the ring, but I elbowed my way through the crowd and back to the row of dressing rooms in a hallway built on the one end of the building. Al. Al Coronado.
4: I told you on the way up the aisle, Doc. Huh? We don't need you. The boy's all right. Go on, Doc. Beat it. You hear me, Doc?
0: Listen, this is Johnny Dollar.
4: Huh?
0: Old fan of Al's from Hartford. I want to see him.
4: Some other time.
0: No, now, right away. Come on, open up.
4: I said some other time, don't you understand? We're pulling out of this, Berg, and we ain't got time to stand around and talk.
0: Now, look, buddy.
4: Malone's the name. I'm Al's manager, see? And when I say get out, I mean vamoose.
0: Al, are you okay, boy? This is Johnny Dollar.
5: Oh, no, you don't.
0: Brother, that's where
5: you're wrong.
0: Hey, Al. Al. Good Lord, Al, what's the matter with you?
6: Oh, hello, Johnny.
0: Hey, Al, look at me. No, I mean straight at me. Here, Al.
6: I'm all right, Johnny.
0: You're in bad shape. You should never have fought tonight.
6: Oh, that's all right.
0: Where are your seconds, your trainer?
6: Ricky, he don't let nobody in after fight.
0: Look, Al, can you get up off that table, stand up and walk?
6: Oh, sure, Johnny.
0: Then come on, I'm taking you out of here to
6: no,
0: a doctor.
6: No, Johnny.
0: Easy, Al.
6: No, look behind
0: Al,
6: you, Ricky.
0: Please,
6: he's up, he's got it.
5: You bet I am, Dollar!

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1: When I came to, the dressing room was dark and quiet. After carefully falling off the table where they'd left me, I groped my way to the light switch, stumbling incidentally over the remains of the chair Ricky Malone had used on me. It was well after midnight, so I left by the dressing room window. The second I reached my hotel room, I put through a long-distance call, hoping Paul Kendrick would be in home, in bed. He was.
2: Yeah, hello?
1: Johnny Dollar. And Paul, you're right. It'll be murder unless I can stop it.
2: Hmm?
1: Hey, you awake?
2: Oh, you mean Al Coronado. What's happened, Johnny?
1: Plenty, and listen. That boy is more than punch drunk. He's had a brain injury of some kind, I'll bet on it.
2: That's what I was afraid of.
1: The tap on the face that knocked him out tonight wasn't enough to hurt a kitten. But a good solid blow would probably kill him. That's why he kept protecting his face.
2: But Ricky Malone is making him keep on?
1: Who else? I just met the gentleman, by the way.
2: Well, what'd he say? Did you question him?
1: Before I could, he cracked me over the head with a chair.
2: Where is he now?
1: Oh, I don't know.
2: What are you going to do?
1: See if the police can track them down. Malone said something about leaving town right away.
2: Well, keep after him. Did you read that policy carefully?
1: You kidding? I haven't had time.
2: It's an annuity.
1: That much I saw.
2: Beginning in 3 or 4 years, it'll pay Al a nice little income for the rest of his life, if he survives.
1: But the beneficiary name...
2: Yes, Frankie Fortina, who gets the full face value of the policy if Al dies. Johnny.
1: Yeah?
2: I got a rundown on Fortina.
1: You said he was a bookie at one time.
2: That was the least of his crimes. He has a record as long as your arm. As I see it, he owns Al Coronado.
1: Then you're probably thinking what I am.
2: Al hasn't been doing so well lately. He's taken a big drop in class. Isn't making the purses he used to.
1: You know that?
2: Yes. The ANBA keeps a complete record.
1: So with this injury to his brain, the only way Fortina can clean up on him is by seeing him dead.
2: That's right.
1: But what about medical examinations before these fights?
2: Ricky Malone could bribe his own mother, especially in some of the towns where Al has been fighting lately.
1: That's possible, of course.
2: Also, what you and I believe is wrong with Al is one of the hardest things in the world to detect.
1: Yeah, I must admit he looked great when he entered the ring. Okay, Paul, one thing's in our favor. Neither Al nor Ricky Malone knows who I am, outside of being a fight fan.
2: Just so Fortina doesn't learn different.
1: Where is Fortina, by the way?
2: I don't know. So, Johnny, whatever you do, be careful.
1: Expense account item 9370 for a couple of phone calls, some breakfast, then a taxi to police headquarters. I'll say this for the Joplin police. When they go into action, they really get things done. Within less than 2 hours, Sergeant Danny Ruskin dug up all the information I wanted.
3: Well, that ties in with what Conroy found out at the airport. Now, that does it, Herm. Thanks very much.
1: Something?
3: Well, I think it gives us the whole story, Johnny. Al and his manager, Ricky Malone, checked out of their hotel, the Raybury, at 1 o'clock this morning.
1: Just the two of them?
3: Right. There was no third party by the name of 14 or anything else. Just the two of them. They caught the 140 plane for Oklahoma City.
1: Oh.
3: And there they bought tickets routing them to Monterey, Mexico.
1: Mexico? How soon can I get a plane?
3: You're going down there, huh?
1: I told you, I gotta save that guy's life.
3: All right, look, in Monterey, look up Sergeant Romelia Garcia, Main Homicide Division. You mention my name, he'll give you anything you want.
1: Good. Now, what about that plane? The deal on plane connections turned out to be bad. The best time I could make was by way of El Paso. That's item Santa, $127, including incidentals. I finally pulled into Monterey shortly after 8 p.m. I parked my bag at the airport, taxied into town, item 11, and went straight to main headquarters of the Policia. Sergeant Romelio Garcia was off duty. He had gone to the fights. Item 12, $4 American for a fast taxi ride to the Plaza del Fisticuffs, or whatever they call it. There, for item 13, $5, I had the sergeant paged over the PA system. After 2 or 3 minutes, a short, stocky, important-looking figure in police uniform strode up to the door.
4: Senor Johnny Dollar?
1: Yeah, that's right, Sergeant. How are you?
4: You Americanos. Now, what is so important I must leave the excellent fights to talk with you, huh?
1: The possible murder of an American fighter right here in your own ring.
4: So what is that to be excited about? Something that happens all the time. It's because the Mexican fighter is more better than the Americano fighter. So if that is all it is bothering
1: you... Incidentally, Sergeant Danny Ruskin of the Joplin Police...
4: Sergeant Danny? Why do you not say so at the beginning?
1: Well, you didn't give me much of a chance.
4: How is he, my good friend, Sergeant Danny? Boys, it's too long I have seen him.
1: Yeah, well, look.
4: Excellent man, Sergeant Danny. When I have trouble with one of our Mexican nationals who escape across the border and go all the way to Missouri, Joplin, it's Sergeant Danny who... But you have a problem, eh?
1: Yeah. A fighter named Al Coronado.
4: Coronado. Oh, but of course, tomorrow night he is fighting here, and he will lose.
1: Why do you say that?
4: Come, look. Here on the, what you call, a billboard, a picture of the man he is to fight. So, El Toro Negro.
1: That sounds more like the name of a bull than a... Holy...
4: See, big man, is he not?

0: And Senor Dollar, he is a killer. Our best. Three men he's knocked out of the ring. But nobody hurts him, so no wonder you worried.
1: Sergeant, unless you and I can stop it, that won't be a fight tomorrow night. It'll be a premeditated, cold-blooded killing.
0: Oh? How so?
1: I showed Garcia my credentials, then told him what I knew and what I suspected.
0: But until we have proof of this, senor, to start what you call an international situation, you are not now in your own country, you know.
1: Still, he agreed to cooperate. First thing, of course, was to locate Al and his manager. In this city of nearly 200,000, that could be pretty rough. But he said he'd try. He drove me by the airport to pick up my bag, then to a hotel. And there, as the bellhop unlocked the door of my room, I got a real break. The next door down the hall opened.
2: Hey, kid, how'd you like to bring me up a glass of warm milk, huh?
1: Al Coronado.
2: Huh? Oh, hi.
1: Here, boy, just put in my bags inside and leave the door open.
2: Gracias, senor.
1: Hey, Al, are you alone?
2: Sure. Hey, you're Johnny, ain't you?
1: Yeah, that's right, Johnny, and I want to talk to you.
2: I used to see you inside all the time up in Hartford, huh?
1: You saw me in Joplin, too. Only you don't remember. Where's Ricky Malone, your manager?
2: Oh, he said he had to go meet somebody. He's always going out.
1: Look, Al, I'm an insurance investigator.
2: Oh? Well, I got some insurance.
1: Yeah. One more fight and somebody's going to collect it.
2: Oh, no, Johnny. That's my retiring money.
1: The only one who'll retire on it is Frankie Fortina.
2: Hey, Frankie, he's my owner. You know him?
1: Hey, who takes all the aspirin around here?
2: Me. I get a lot of headaches all the time. But maybe that's why I ain't been hitting so good lately.
1: Yeah. Here, catch this bottle.
2: Hey, now... Now look what you did.
1: No, no, Al. You look what you did. You missed that bottle by 3 inches. For the same reason you haven't been hitting well. Why you have these headaches. All right, I'll give it to you straight. You've had a brain injury, Al. One good wallop on that head will kill you. And that's just what Ricky and Fortina want.
2: No. Ricky always says they keep my head protected, so you must be wrong.
1: Am I?
2: Well, Ricky's good to me.
1: Why, you numbskull, he's trying to get you killed.
2: Johnny, you're all wrong.
1: You know the man you're up against tomorrow night?
2: Well, I know his name.
1: Well, he's the one scheduled to finish you off.
2: Johnny, I don't believe that.
1: Al, listen, you gotta believe it. Now, where's the telephone? Here.
2: Who are you going to call?
1: Hello, this is an emergency. Get me Sergeant Romilio Garcia at Central Police Headquarters.
2: Cops?
1: That's right, Al, and a doctor.
2: No, look, Ricky says to stay away from doctors. All they can do is
1: stop you from ever fighting again. And that would make you worth just $50,000 less to Frankie for... Sergeant Johnny Dollar, I found Al. Hotel room right next to mine, room 915. Bring a doctor, a brain specialist if you can, even if you have to drag him out of bed. Oh, look, we'll fight the international situation when we come to it. You get a doctor up here, you hear me?
3: You hang up or I'll blow your head off.
1: Well, Mr. Fortina, I believe.
4: Frisk him, Ricky.
5: Sure, boss. He's clean.
4: Huh? I hate to shoot an unarmed man, Dollar, but if you make one phony move...
1: So you know who I am, huh?
4: Ricky here may be stupid in some ways, but he had sense enough to call me from Joplin after you broke in on him there. Finding out what you're up to wasn't difficult.
1: Finding out what you're up to wasn't very tough either, Fortina. But it's all over.
4: Not for me, Dollar. That's where you're wrong.
1: That phone call I made was to the police.
4: I know. To Central Headquarters. That's over 3 miles from here. By the time your sergeant finds a doctor and gets here, you'll be dead. And I will be gone.
1: Have you forgotten that you have a border to cross, Fortina?
4: You think I'm stupid? Frankie Fortina has never been here. He's never been even in Mexico. Because my tourist card reads Charles Edward Smith. And since the next plane leaves for the States in about 20 minutes, Ricky...
5: Yeah, boss?
4: I think Mr. Dollar had better have an accident. Fall out of the window, perhaps.
5: Oh, now, wait a minute,
4: what?
5: Boss. I mean, well...
4: Listen to me, Malone. I had two reasons for coming down here. To see if you were right about Dollar and to make sure of that fight tomorrow. You've been stalling with Al. You've taken too long. The heat is on up north. I need the dough.
5: I told you, boss, that El Toro will
2: hey,
5: do it tomorrow.
2: Fellas,
4: shut up.
5: And look, if you take care of Dollar, what about me?
4: What?
5: Maybe you can get back to the States, but me, we're...

0: With Dollar laying dead here, and if Al talks...
1: Al won't talk. You won't either.
0: Frankie.
1: Dollar has given us a perfect setup. He came here to Al's room. You found him here. Hmm? You had a fight. Dollar ends up in the street below.
0: But what happens to me?
1: Haven't I always taken care of you in the past when you were working for me? You know what will happen if you ever try to cross
0: me. No, no.
1: All right, all right, all right. I have contacts down here. I have plenty of them. I have lawyers, good ones. It's going to be self-defense, pure and simple.
0: But what if Al talks?
1: I told you before, Ricky. You've taken too long with him.
2: Frankie, listen.
1: While I hold this gun, you're going to take care of Al, too. The way you should have a long, long time ago in his
2: Frankie,
1: fights.
2: I don't understand.
0: No, listen to me, Frankie.
1: You listen.
0: You've been in this
1: whole thing just as deep as I have, and deeper. Because you're the one who's kept Al fighting. You've paid off all those phony medicos. You set him up for this El Toro tomorrow night. You'll do it, Ricky.
0: No.
1: Then I'll use the gun on all three of you.
0: Frankie!
2: You're out of your mind, Fortina.
1: Am I? It'll still look like a fight between you and Ricky.
0: Boss.
1: Al just happened to get hit accidentally by the gun that will be found beside your body.
0: Boss.
1: Hmm?
0: Boss, I'll do it.
1: You bet you will.
0: I'll do anything you say if you'll just help me get out of it.
1: Okay. Okay. Go ahead. Dollar is first.
2: And brother, if you think it's going to be easy...
1: It's either the window or this gun, Dollar. So far as you're concerned, I don't care which. Go on, Ricky.
0: Okay,
1: just remember,
0: boss.
1: Your own life depends on it.
0: You bet I...
2: Play dirty, will you?
1: The window, Ricky. The window, I said. Remember, it's your own life, Ricky.
2: All right, Fortina. So you have got a gun. Al.
3: Yeah, Johnny, I hit him, but...
2: What of it?
3: Si, Senor Dollar, with one very fine, clean left hook. While Fortina was watching you and the unfortunate Ricky.
0: Yeah.
2: You got here a little late, Garcia.
3: You see, but tell me, senor. What makes you think this Al Coronado has lost his punch?
2: Expense account item 13, $100. Legal expense, mainly a deposition for a lawyer to take to court. Just how Garcia got me out of having to stay in Monterey for a hearing, I will never know, but he did. As for Al Coronado, I suggest the company make some adjustment in his policy that'll permit paying his annuities immediately. And why not? The company should have investigated more thoroughly before issuing this policy anyway. And if it doesn't show a little heart, well, I'm sure it will. Item 14, $224.50, hotel and incidentals and transportation back to Hartford. Expense account total, $491.20. Yours truly, Johnny Dollar.

0: Now, here is our star to tell you about next week's story.
1: Next week, a fast trip to the West Coast to an impossible case involving an impossible man. Join us, won't you? Yours truly, Johnny Dollar.
0: Yours truly, Johnny Dollar, starring Bob Bailey, originates in Hollywood. It is produced and directed by Jack Johnstone, who also wrote tonight's story. Heard in our cast were Harry Bartell, Herb Ellis, Victor Perrin, Jack Crucian, Les Tremaine, and Lawrence Dobkin. Musical supervision is by Amerigo Marino. Be sure to join us next week, same time and station, for another exciting story of yours truly, Johnny Dollar. 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Dan Cumberley speaking.

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1: Dr. Miller's telegram reached me at 5:15 in the afternoon. At 5:32, I was on the fifth floor of the Hotel Belvedere. At 5:33, I spotted the room number, 507. Then I heard... Well, what was it? I walked to room 507 and the sound became louder. I knocked at the door.
2: Yes? Who is it, please?
1: Box 13.
2: Oh, good, good, splendid. Please do come in. Thank you for coming. Thank you.
1: You're welcome, but for what?
2: Oh, I will explain. Excuse me a moment.
1: Oh, certainly.
2: Oh, it's no use.
1: Oh, you're so right, Dr. Miller. Music like that does seem a little out of place.
2: You're joking.
1: I think you're the joker, Dr. Miller.
2: No. Please forgive me, but I am desperate.
1: Why don't you settle down and explain your telegram and this weird little concert?
2: I am Dr. Theodore Miller.
1: Yes, I know that. I'm Dan Holliday.
2: Mr. Holliday, do you know what a herpetologist is?
1: Yes, I know what it is. A snake expert.
2: Exactly.
1: So?
2: Mr. Holliday, someplace in this hotel, perhaps on this very floor, there is a dangerous snake loose.
1: Are you kidding?
2: No. I'd better explain.
1: Yes, you'd better.
2: I'm in town to address the medical society on the use of snake serums in the treatment of hemophilia. I brought a king cobra along. It has escaped.
1: Here in this room?
2: I don't know where it is.
1: Dr. Miller, thank you for the telegram and the music. I'm going.
2: Wait, please.
1: You're either a liar or you're crazy.
2: No. Look here. My credentials. The hotel manager will verify them. You yourself can check. You will see that I am who I say I am.
1: That doesn't stop you from being insane.
2: Yes, I know how all this sounds, but please believe me, we must find that cobra.
1: I can understand your concern, but you've got to understand my position, which is one I don't like.
2: If you want adventure, this is it.
1: Granted,
2: but... You still think this is a joke, yes?
1: Yes.
2: Wait a moment. Hello? Will you have Mr. Larkin come to my room? Oh, this is Dr. Miller, 507. Thank you.
1: Larkin? Who's he?
2: The hotel manager. Look, Mr. Holliday, I swear to you that I'm telling the truth. Somehow, in some way, the cobra escaped. Look, here is the case in which I usually keep it. You can see for yourself that the catch is loose.
1: I'm beginning to believe you.
2: You must.
1: It might be in this room?
2: I don't think so. I've trained the snake.
1: What?
2: Yes. When it hears a little pipe I play, it comes, because I always feed it immediately after the music.
1: Oh, but this time it hasn't come back.
2: No, I... But come in. Ah, Mr. Larkin.
3: Have you found it?
2: No, I have not. But, Mr. Larkin, this is Mr. Holliday. He is the man from Box 13.
3: How do you do?
1: How are you?
3: Terrible. Mr. Holliday, I beg you to help us.
1: But how? I don't know anything about snakes.
3: When Dr. Miller told me what had happened...
1: Well, you should have gone to the police.
3: If we had, they would have evacuated the hotel. I can't afford that. Business isn't too good. And besides, Dr. Miller assured me he could entice the snake back with no trouble. So far, he hasn't.
1: Now, wait a minute. You're risking the lives of guests in this hotel. That's a little more important than the hotel itself.
3: I know. But what guests we have on this floor are not in their rooms.
2: And I'm sure the cobra hasn't gone far.
1: Then you think he's on this floor?
2: I'm positive.
3: Then for heaven's sake, find it.
1: Who suggested sending for me?
2: I did. I saw your ad. It was just a thought.
1: And it's one you can get out of your mind right now. The police ought to be told.
3: But the publicity...
1: You'll have to risk it.
2: Mr. Holliday, I don't want to lose that snake.
1: Well, you have already.
2: But I'm sure we can get him back. For 5 or 6 hours, he'll be somnolent. He ate just before we learned he was gone.
1: Did you find out he was gone?
2: No, the cleaning maid did.
3: Yes, that's right. She saw the empty case.
1: You mean to tell me you allowed Dr. Miller to bring that snake into this hotel?
3: I didn't know he had it.
2: That is so. I've taken the cobra with me before. I don't mention it because it is difficult to find the hotel.
1: I can well imagine.
3: Mr. Holliday, will you help us?
1: How?
3: I don't know.
1: Dr. Miller.
2: Yes?
1: You're sure there's no danger for about 5 hours?
2: I'm positive.
1: All right, let's go to work.
3: Oh, thank you, Mr. Holliday. I have the help looking on the other floors. I'll be back in a few moments.
2: Mr. Holliday, you're very gracious.
1: Mm-hmm. Now, you be gracious and tell me the truth, Dr. Miller.
2: Truth? What do you mean?
1: I don't believe that snake just got away.
2: You think I'm lying?
1: Yes.
2: Well, I...
1: Go on.
2: All right. I believe someone deliberately freed the snake.
1: But why?
2: So it would strike me. Kill me.
1: Uh-huh. I was wondering why an experienced man like you are would be careless with a dangerous thing like a king cobra. It's hardly likely you'd forget about a catch on the case.
2: You're right. And, Mr. Holliday, I'm afraid.
1: Who freed the cobra?
2: I don't know.
1: I think you do.
2: I don't know. I swear it. I just don't know.
1: All right. Meanwhile, the thing's loose.
2: But what are you going to do?
1: I'll help you look for it. But if we don't find the snake in 1 hour, I'll go to the police. Well, I should have gone to the police right away. But there was something that told me not to. Anyway, we hunted. No snake. So I put in the call to the police and went back to my office. There was something bothering me, but I didn't know what it was. But I took the trouble to do a little research with Susie's help.
4: Here's what you're looking for, Mr. Holliday. This article right here.
1: What does it say?
4: I'll read it to you. Miller, Theodore E., noted
1: herpetologist?
4: Herpetologist. Famous for investigations into use and value of snake serum in various diseases.
1: Let me see. That's Miller.
4: Did you think it wouldn't be?
1: I wasn't sure, but that's his picture. And that's the man at the Belvedere Hotel.
4: Want me to read some more?
1: Yeah, go ahead.
4: Dr. Miller has been associated for the last 7 years with Dr. Roy A. Cunningham. Together, they
1: Cunningham,
4: have...
1: Cunningham, huh?
4: Does that name mean something?
1: No, just makes me wonder where Cunningham is now.
4: But why?
1: Miller said he was in town to address a medical convention. He said nothing about a Cunningham. I just wondered why not.
4: Oh, here's something about Cunningham. Should I read it?
1: Yeah, you might as well.
4: Dr. Cunningham lost the third finger of his left hand as a result of snake bite. The finger had to be amputated. Do I have to read any more?
1: No, that's enough, Susie.
4: Okay. What are you thinking about?
1: I don't know, Susie. There's something bothering me. But I can't put my finger on it.
4: You'll think of it. I'll get it. Hello?
5: Mr. Holliday, please. This is the police department.
4: Oh, yes. Just a minute. It's for you.
1: Who is it?
4: Police.
1: Oh, okay. Hello?
5: Holliday, you thought you might like to hear something.
1: Oh, sure. What?
5: About a half hour ago, you reported that snake business at the Belvedere Hotel.
1: That's right. What's happened? They find the snake?
5: Uh-uh. I wish they had.
1: Well, what's happened? What's the matter?
5: Something strange happened at the Moulton Hotel, 2 blocks away from the Belvedere.
1: Now, wait a minute. You're not going to tell me they found the snake down there.
5: No, but earlier this afternoon, a man staggered into the lobby. Before he had a chance to say anything, he keeled over. He died.
1: What's all this got to do with me?
5: I'm coming to that.
1: Okay, but when?
5: Right now. You reported the snake business at the Belvedere. That's point number one. And just a little while ago, the medical examiner finished his autopsy of the dead man at the Moulton. Follow me?
1: Well, I'm trying my best.
5: Okay. Would you like me to read you the report?
1: Yes, go ahead.
5: The man's death was caused by a powerful poison which acted directly on the nervous system.
1: Did you say poison?
5: Yeah. It's from a Proteroglyphus snake.
1: What kind?
5: In plain English, the snake that has fixed poison fangs, like a king cobra.
1: Are you sure?
5: I'm reading a report.
1: Who was the man who was killed?
5: We don't know yet.
1: Any identifying characteristics?
5: Why'd you ask that?
1: Stop playing games, did he or didn't he?
5: Yeah, he did.
1: What were they?
5: He was missing the middle finger of his left hand. Why?
1: Just what I thought.
5: What do you mean?
1: Look, check and see if a Dr. Cunningham is registered at the Moulton. If he is, I think you'll find that he's your dead man.
5: Holiday, and since you know so much, how'd you like to drop around and tell us how that snake got 2 blocks from where he was lost without being seen?
1: All right, I'll drop around later. But I don't know any more about it than you do.
4: Gee, Mr. Holliday, you look kind of upset.
1: Yes, I am. The man you just read about, Dr. Cunningham, died today from a bite from a cobra. But I wonder how.
4: Well, you said the snake was loose.
1: Yeah, but that cobra had to go 2 blocks. He would have been seen. And even if he did make it, he'd have to be a pretty smart cobra to pick out Cunningham.
4: Oh, you mean you think there's some connection between Dr. Miller and Dr. Cunningham?
1: There's got to be. Both men are in town. Miller admits he had a cobra, then he reports its loss. Now, why were Cunningham and Miller staying at different hotels if they were working together? And why...
4: And what?
1: And, Susie, I just happened to think of what was bothering me.

0: And now, back to The Biter Bitten, another Box 13 adventure with Alan Ladd as Dan Holliday.
1: Sure, I happened to think what it was that bothered me. But it didn't tie in with anything. At least, not right then. So my first stop was police headquarters for a chat with the medical examiner.
2: Yes, it's correct, Mr. Holliday. The autopsy on Dr. Cunningham showed definitely that his death was caused by venom. Possibly that of a cobra.
1: Uh-huh. But no trace of the cobra itself.
2: The Moulton Hotel's been searched. I have interns from the city hospital standing by with antivenins.
1: Antivenins?
2: Yes, yes. They're made from the venom itself. Often efficient in the treatment of snake bite.
1: I see. Okay, thank you, Doctor.
2: Where are you going now?
1: I thought I'd go back to the Belvedere Hotel.
2: Uh-huh. Be careful. I don't want to go through another autopsy.
1: Doctor, I'll do my best to keep from being the next subject. Oh, by the way, this Dr. Cunningham, know anything about him?
2: No, not much. His specialty doesn't interest me, but I know he was a famous herpetologist.
1: Worked with Dr. Miller?
2: I believe so. They developed a serum for the treatment of hemophilia.
1: Miller said he was to address a medical convention here. Know anything about that?
2: Yes, yes. As a matter of fact, Cunningham was to speak, too.
1: Oh? What about?
2: Well, I made some inquiries when I discovered the dead man was Cunningham. It seems he was about to present the medical profession with the results of his researches.
1: Present? You mean give them away?
2: Yes, why?
1: Would those discoveries be worth anything?
2: Well, if they're what I think they are, there's a fortune in them.
1: I see.
2: Why do you ask?
1: I'm just curious. In fact, I'm very curious. Well, thank you, Doctor. If anyone here wants me, I'll be at the Belvedere Hotel.
2: All right. And remember what I said. That cobra is dangerous. And sometimes the antivenins can't be administered in time.
1: Well, maybe I should have told the police my idea, but I wasn't sure. I had to make sure because I had a hunch I was dealing with a very, very clever man. I went back to the Belvedere Hotel and spoke to Larkin, the manager.
3: I don't know what to do, Mr. Holliday. There are police all over the hotel, and the guests know there's something wrong. Oh, this will ruin the hotel.
1: Maybe not, Mr. Larkin. Maybe we can prove there's no cobra loose in here.
3: What? But Dr. Miller, the death at the other hotel and...
1: Yes, the death at the Moulton Hotel. But I've got a couple of ideas. Now listen. Could Miller have left the hotel without anyone seeing him?
3: Why, yes, of course.
1: All right, let's say he did.
3: But what does that mean?
1: Look, Miller's telegram to me was delivered at 5:15 today. The medical examiner placed Cunningham's death at some time before 5. No later. The Moulton Hotel is only 2 blocks from here. Get it?
3: No. Unless you're implying that Dr. Miller had something to do with Dr. Cunningham's death.
1: Maybe I am. There was a motive. Cunningham was going to announce the results of the discoveries and give them away. Those discoveries were worth a fortune. It's just possible that Dr. Miller isn't quite the idealist Cunningham was.
3: He murdered him?
1: I don't know. In Cunningham's room at the Moulton, the police found 2 snakes. Cobras.
3: Oh, well then one of them bit him.
1: Maybe, but I don't think so. Cunningham knew how to handle snakes. Also, he would have had a venom ready. Now, doesn't it strike you as peculiar that a man like Cunningham would rush down into the lobby?
3: Panic?
1: Mm-hmm. Nope, that wouldn't hold water. All his life he'd handled snakes. If one bit him, he'd move quietly, get the antivenin, and use it. Not rush around in a panic.
3: But what you're suggesting is that Miller deliberately...
1: But it'll be hard to prove.
3: We've got to go to the police.
1: With what? My story? No, I've got a better idea.
3: Well, what is it?
1: You have a pass key to Miller's room, haven't you?
3: Yes, of course.
1: Well, you phone him. Get him out of there on any pretext.
3: Why?
1: Please do it. You want this cleared up, don't you?
3: Well, yes, yes, of course. But what'll I tell him?
1: Get him into the basement. Tell him that one of your employees has seen the snake. That'll hold him down there at least until you and I are through in his room.
3: His room?
1: Mm-hmm. I've got an idea we'll find something very interesting. The ruse worked. While Miller went into the basement on a wild snake chase, Larkin and I searched through his room.
3: What are we supposed to be looking for, Mr. Holliday?
1: I'm not sure. Look. A case of antivenin. Miller has one. Cunningham would have been sure to have one.
3: Well, now that you've found it, we'd better get out of here before he comes back.
1: Not yet. Let's see what's in that closet.
3: Well, please hurry.
4: Well?
1: Well, well, well. Maybe I found something I've been looking for. This leather bag.
3: Well, what's in it?
1: Well, it's rather heavy. And there are holes in the bottom. Now, why would a bag have holes in the bottom?
3: Holes?
1: Three guesses. But take only one. That's all you need.
3: The cobra.
1: Yeah. Larkin, take a pillowcase from the bed, quickly.
3: What are you going to do?
1: Hurry up, get that pillowcase.
3: Here. Here you are. Now what?
1: We're going to dump the snake from the bag into this pillowcase.
3: You're crazy. It'll bite us.
1: No, no, it won't. It has to coil to strike. It won't be able to in the bottom of this case. Now, hold the pillowcase by the edge, with the mouth as wide open as you can get it.
3: You're a fool. You're risking our lives.
1: Snake won't strike. Now, get ready.
3: Please, be careful.
1: I'll do my best. I'm here too, remember? All right, ready? I'll open the catches of this leather bag. Now, here we go.
3: It was a snake.
1: Hold that pillowcase as far away from your body as you can.
3: What do we do with this?
1: Is there a linen closet close by?
3: Yes, in the corridor, outside.
1: Okay, tie it on the top of that pillowcase and put it in the linen closet. And lock the door.
3: Yes, yes, of course.
1: And warn your employees not to go near that closet.
5: Mr. Holliday.
1: What now?
5: It's Dr. Miller, coming back. I won't be able to get to the linen closet without being seen.
1: Get back in here. Close the door.
5: He has the house detective with him.
1: Well, well, things couldn't be working out any better than they are.
3: Mr. Holliday, I'm still holding this.
1: Toss it under the bed, fast.
3: Under the bed?
1: Don't repeat everything I say. Just do it. Straighten the bed while I put this leather bag back in the closet. Go on.
3: If I ever get out of this alive, I'll personally search all baggage coming into this hotel in the future. There.
1: Okay, now we're all set. Sit down, Mr. Larkin. Pretend as though we're just waiting here for Miller.
3: I don't feel like sitting down.
1: Then stand, but try to look as though nothing's happened.
3: You ask the impossible, but I...
1: Wait a minute. Tear that extension cord loose in the baseboard and hand me that staple that held it.
3: You're crazy.
1: All right, get out of the way.
3: What are you going to do with that U-tack?
1: Put it right here on the chair. Points outward, just about the height of Dr. Miller's ankles. There. That'll hold it, I hope.
6: Oh, Mr. Holliday.
1: Oh. Any luck down the basement?
6: No. Some hysterical maid thought she saw the snake, but it was not.
1: Well, what now?
6: We must think.
1: Mm-hmm. That's a good idea.
6: The house detective here says that there's no other way but to get everyone out of the hotel.
3: We can't do that, Miller.
6: I'm trying not to.
1: Dr. Miller, did you hear of Dr. Cunningham's death this afternoon?
6: Yes. Yes, I did. I would have gone to him, but I cannot leave here.
1: Strange that a man of Cunningham's experience should have been so careless. Bitten by one of his own cobras.
6: It's the chance we take.
1: But he rushed down into the lobby. Doesn't he carry anti-venom with him?
6: Yes, of course.
1: Well, then why didn't he use it?
6: I don't know.
1: He died at approximately 5 o'clock, just 15 minutes before your wire to me.
6: Yes, that's probably so. But we're wasting time here. We should be looking for the cobra.
1: Yes, I suppose we should be. But to get back to Dr. Cunningham, suppose now I'm saying suppose, someone went to him, someone who knew him. Suppose that someone took a cobra there and allowed it to strike Cunningham.
6: Who would do a thing like that?
1: Oh, someone who hated him because of what he was going to do. Throw away a fortune for the sake of humanity.
6: You're crazy.
1: Maybe. But it would be natural for the police to assume that Cunningham was bitten by one of his own snakes, not by yours.
6: You know that mine is gone.
1: Sure, to make it look as though it escaped here. You sent the wire to me so I'd be your alibi. Also, Larkin here is part of your alibi.
6: This is fantastic.
1: I admit that, but it's fantastic enough to be true. You took the snake to Cunningham. When his back was turned, you allowed it to strike him. But first you took his antivenom.
6: This is preposterous.
1: I say the cobra you've been looking for is right here in this room.
6: Get out of here. You're a madman.
1: That description fits you better than it does me.
6: Where are you going?
1: We looked everywhere but in this room. This closet.
6: Keep out of there.
1: What's this leather bag?
6: Keep away from that.
1: Why, it's just a bag and...
6: Don't open it!
1: Why not? It's empty. Look.
4: Empty? You're a liar.
1: No. No, I'm not. Look for yourself.
4: The cobra. Don't you understand? It really is loose.
1: Sit down, Dr. Miller. Sit down.
4: You fool! What did you do with that snake?
1: What snake?
4: There was a cobra in there.
1: Trying to kid me, Doctor? You told us it had escaped. Even helped us look for it.
4: No, will you please believe me? There was a cobra in there.
1: No. No, I don't believe you. And I said, sit down.
4: Dad!
1: What's the matter?
4: It was under this chair. It struck. Look, the marks on my legs, fangs. Holiday, please, hand me the antivenin. The case on the dresser.
1: Did you hand it to Cunningham?
4: You fool, I'll die!
1: Cunningham's dead.
4: Please, the case. I'll get it myself.
1: Oh, no, you won't. Just a minute.
4: Please, please, hand me the case.
1: What about Cunningham?
4: Yes. Yes, I killed him, the fool.
1: Hear that, Larkin?
7: Yes, I heard it.
1: Good.
4: The case, please, please, the case.
1: You won't need it, Miller. If you look down at the leg of the chair, you'll see I backed you into this.
4: A tack.
1: Uh-huh. Just a U-tack. You know, Miller, you worked up a pretty good crime. But when you sent for me, you set me thinking. You should have been more careful with your story.
4: Look! Under the bed!
7: The snake! It's loose!
1: Larkin, don't move.
4: Well, Mr. Holliday, it looks as though we're all hoist by our own petard.
1: You, house detective, get your gun out.
4: If you move quickly, that cobra will strike.
5: What will we do?
4: I'm the only one used to handling snakes. Would anyone else care to try it?
1: Larkin, look. Right at your elbow on the dresser.
5: What?
1: That little pipe. The one Miller plays. Pick it up, but do it slowly. Slowly.
5: I can't move.
1: You've got to.
4: The cobra's moving toward you, Holiday.
1: You're in the same boat, Miller. If you move, he'll go toward you.
4: Think your way out of this one, Holiday.
1: Larkin, do as I say. Take that pipe. Reach for it slowly. Go ahead.
5: Now what do I do?
1: Play it.
5: I don't know how.
4: Go ahead, Mr. Larkin.
1: You've got to, Larkin. Distract the snake's attention so the house detective can get his gun. Go on. You'll have to do better than that.
5: I don't have any breath.
1: Stand still. Try it again. That's it, Larkin. Keep it up. He stopped crawling. Miller, stand still. Good boy, Larkin. You've got him coming toward you. Keep it up. Keep it up. Go on. Now, you, get your gun. Well, that seems to be that. And Dr. Miller, suppose you and I and the house detective take a little walk. And I'll tell you the first mistake you made. The one that made your whole story seem just a little false.

0: So he told you something that set you to thinking. Well, what was it, Mr. Holliday?
1: Well, it wasn't much, but it started the ball rolling.
0: Well, please tell me.
1: Okay, Susie. He sent the wire to me, begged me to help him find the snake because time was precious. Now, when I got to him, he said the snake would be quiet for at least 5 or 6 hours. So, what was the big rush to get me there?
0: Oh.
1: Good night, Susie.
2: 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Original music is composed and conducted by Rudy Schrager, and the part of Susie is played by Sylvia Picker. Vern Carstensen is in charge of production. 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
3: I was driving pretty fast when the big black sedan came roaring at me. I tried to hold the car from crashing into the guardrail, but suddenly the wheel twisted out of my hands like a headstrong woman, and the car got a mind of its own.

The New Adventures of Michael Shane, Private Detective. Michael Shane, reckless, red-headed Irishman, back again in his old haunts in New Orleans. This is your director, Bill Russo, inviting you to listen to another transcribed episode, which we call The Pursuit of Death.

0: Hey.
1: Hi, Charlie.
0: Oh, hi, Mr. Shane.
1: Got the 5-star?
0: Hot off the press.
1: Yeah.
0: Ah, thanks. What?
1: Hey, take a look at Dream Girl, Charlie. You know, when you grow up...
0: Yeah. But she looks like she's asleep on her feet. Hey, paper lady!
2: What?
0: I said paper lady.
2: Don't do that. Don't talk behind my back. And back
0: okay,
2: of me.
0: Okay, okay, lady. Boy, she must have had a bad dream.
1: No, Charlie, it isn't sleep in her eyes. It's fear.
0: Hey, look out, lady! Hey, you...
1: What are you trying to do? Get yourself killed? Or haven't you heard it's bad to walk in front of traffic?
2: Somebody pushed me. I'm behind, didn't you see?
0: Nobody pushed you, lady.
2: I told you I was pushed. I was just walking. I didn't want to cross the street. Somebody pushed me.
1: Okay, okay. Somebody pushed you. You feel better now?
2: Yes. Yes, I do.
1: Well, good. Then I'll be...
2: No, no, don't let go. Oh, well, I'm...
1: Oh, is that tight enough?
2: I suppose I sound silly. Now, for the first time in weeks, I've... Who are you?
1: Mike Shane, private detective. One of my hobbies, keeping beautiful women from crawling under cars.
2: You're solid. Dependable. I need something solid. Did you say private detective?
1: Yeah, from year to year. They issue the license down at City Hall.
2: I need you.
1: Sure, lady. Now, why don't you take it easy? You'll break up if you keep on like this.
2: I want you to do something for me.
1: Yeah, like what?
2: I want to hire you to protect me.
1: Mm-hmm. From what?
2: From being followed all the time. Find out who's following me. Catch him. Make him stop. He's driving me crazy.
1: Look, lady, did you ever think of going to a doctor? Maybe you're just imagining things. Or that business with the pushing.
2: No, no.
1: Oh, no, no. Wait a minute, honey.
2: Wait. I'd have been waiting for a chance to kill me.
3: In a moment, we'll return to the new adventures of Michael Shane and the pursuit of death.
1: It had been a particularly dull day. Even the weather had been dull, with heavy clouds hanging over the city. New Orleans gets days like that. They make you sleepy. I quit the office at 5 and stopped on the corner to buy my paper from Charlie, the newsboy. Then this Joan Crawford type got in the way of a car and would have been hit if I hadn't hauled her back onto the sidewalk. She must have gone for my derring do because she hired me on the spot. Yeah, to protect her. She thought somebody was trying to kill her. I was in no position to argue with someone holding 20 a day under my nose, so I started to drive her home. I found out her name, Shirley Kernan, but she wasn't in a talking mood, so I just let her relax. She put her head against the back of the seat and closed her eyes. 15 minutes later, when I pulled up in front of the house, her eyes were still closed.
4: Please, don't move.
1: Don't you want to go in?
4: I'd like to just sit here for a minute. I haven't felt quiet and restful like this for a long time.
1: My day started at 5. I've got lots of time.
4: A foolish woman. Afraid of shadows.
1: Yeah, there are shadows and shadows in New Orleans.
4: You can't imagine what it's like. All the time, day and night, with the feeling that someone is following me. Right behind my shoulder, all the time.
1: You talked it over with your husband?
4: How did you... Oh, my ring. He's away on a business trip.
1: Well, if you want me to earn that 20 a day, you better give me something to go on.
4: That's what makes it hard, Mr. Shane. It's a feeling. I tried to fight it myself, but I can't. It's there, all the time, someone right behind me.
1: You said he's trying to kill you.
4: Once it was a car, a small convertible. At night, I stepped off the curb, and this car started towards me. I jumped back just in time.
1: Hmm. Recognize the car?
4: Johnny Terrence.
1: A friend?
4: A friend of my husband's. But he hates me. Johnny's always hated me.
1: You think he's the guy, then?
4: If anybody I know is responsible, he must be the one.
1: Well, I can have a talk with him.
4: I don't know. Right now, I feel secure. Relaxed.
1: Because I'm here? It's a switch.
4: I can't fight this thing alone.
5: Shirley! Been wondering where you were.
4: Hello, Ralph. Michael Shane, Ralph Pierce.
5: How do you do?
4: Mr. Shane's a detective, Ralph.
1: There you go again.
2: Oh, the cat! The cat! I just saw!
5: Oh,
6: Shirley, take
1: the
6: it easy.
1: The cat's just after the bird, Mrs. Kearney.
2: Stalking it. Creeping up on
6: there,
2: it.
6: There, the bird flew away.
1: Does this happen often, Mrs. Kearney?
2: I can't stand it. Creeping.
6: Mr. Shane, would you wait here just a moment?
1: Yeah, sure.
6: Come, my dear. I want to talk to Mr. Shane. You wait for me in the house. Mr. Shane, you are a detective?
1: That's what the lady said.
6: I presume you are to investigate Shirley's hallucination.
1: Right again, Mr. Pierce.
6: I'd like to help you.
1: Yeah, you look like you're bubbling over with good intentions.
6: What I mean is, save you trouble.
1: Oh.
6: You see, Mrs. Kernan is subject to mental aberrations.
1: There must be an easier word.
6: This pursuit phobia, it's all mental, like a too vivid imagination. Like a hypochondriac who knows there's nothing wrong with him, but still feels aches and pains.
1: Nobody's following her.
6: Nobody.
1: Nobody's trying to kill her.
6: Absolutely not.
1: You know, before that cat and bird affair, I had the same opinion. It must be nice to be as positive as you are about something.
6: I know, Mr. Shane.
1: That's what I said. You see, I'm new here. I just started to work. How do you fit in?
6: I'm a friend of Shirley's.
1: And this Johnny Terrence, he's a friend of her husband.
6: That's right.
1: I just want to get it all straight in my mind. Now, what does his husband think of your being a friend of Shirley's?
6: Mr. Shane, I've been trying to help you.
1: Yeah, just the way I thought you would.
6: I could get to dislike you, Shane.
1: You work on it, Pierce. With a little effort, I'm sure you could get to hate me. Like I said, if it wasn't for that cat and bird business, I'd have probably washed it off quick, charged the 20 to experience, and gone home. But when I got finished talking to Pierce, it gave me ideas. Maybe somebody was trying to drive her crazy. Maybe Pierce. Maybe her husband. Maybe this Johnny Terrence had some answers. It wouldn't hurt to find out. Now, Mr. Terrence was home when I got there, getting ready to go out. The playboy type.
7: Got a heavy date, Mr. Shane. What can I do for you?
1: Information, Mr. Terrence.
7: About what?
1: Shirley Kernan.
7: Oh? I'm sorry. I'm much too much in a hurry.
1: I understand you're a friend of her husband's.
7: Stan and I were very good friends once. Were. She fixed that.
1: Well, she doesn't like you either.
7: And that's a compliment. You'll pardon me now?
1: She's in a pretty bad way. I'm trying to help her.
7: Go right ahead.
1: Well, what can you tell me about Shirley?
7: Nothing.
1: Look, Johnny boy, I'm trying to be nice. It's tough, but I'm trying. You've been following her?
7: What you wanted to ask me?
1: One of the things.
7: Really, Mr. Shane, I'm late now for an engagement.
1: You'd be real sorry if something happened to her, wouldn't you, Terrence?
7: Oh, it would break my heart.
1: Oh, real sweet guy. Heart of gold.
7: Goodbye, Mr. Shane.
1: I should learn to control my temper. What is there about your kind of guy that riles me?
7: Do I have to use force to get you to leave?
1: You know, it'd be a pleasure.
7: All right, Shane.
1: That's a sucker punch, leading with your right. Didn't they ever teach you that at prep school?
7: Get out! Get out!
1: Yeah, sure. You know, I feel better. Yes, sir, I feel much better. These lounge lizards are all cut from the same pattern. You want to hit them the minute you see the supercilious grin on their faces. I was happy this one gave me the opportunity. But I got the feeling there was another side to this guy. His hate on Shirley Kernan went deep and smoldered steady. There was too much parlor stuff. Pierce was oily and Terrence was full of hate. The air was loaded with unspoken things and bitter feelings. Shirley Kernan was right at the core of it, too. Maybe something I wasn't paying enough attention to was her husband. If I was a traveling salesman who wanted to drive my wife crazy, I'd sure do it while I was supposed to be on the road. Well, I kicked it around in my head as I drove toward town. I wasn't going very fast when I noticed a big black sedan come roaring up to pass me. I eased over to the right to give him plenty of room, but he wanted more. I eased over until I was practically scraping the paint off the guardrail that protected the highway from a 30-foot drop. I thought this guy must be three sheets to the wind, and then he really came at me. My car suddenly started to rumble. I tried to fight the wheel and get a look at the guy in the sedan, but I couldn't do both. I couldn't even do one. Rail splintered like matchsticks, and the steering wheel jumped out of my hands. I felt the car go up on its nose, poised for a second like a graceful elephant. Sometimes I get a head full of sense. I duck. The rear end won the toss. We started downhill, bouncing and rolling and twisting. I hung on and just hoped. I kept bouncing around and hitting the side so often and so hard, I felt like a stand-in for a handball in a hot four-wall game. I caught a flash of a big tree. And then everything stopped. Except that
8: crazy front wheel spinning uselessly in the air. Spinning and spinning. Then the Sandman came. I got very tired and closed my eyes.
3: In a moment, we'll return to the new adventures of Michael Shane and the pursuit of death.

0: My first reaction to Shirley Kernan's hysterical fear about someone following her all the time and waiting to pounce on her was that she needed a doctor, not a private detective. But a couple of things happened that made me curious. First, there was this thing with the cat and the bird that almost made her go off the deep end. And then Ralph Pierce, her friend, tried to ease me out. And the parlor punk, Johnny Terrence, seemed to have some secrets, too. Finally, I got into an argument with a black sedan and lost the argument. My car went through the guardrail and over, and then I passed out. When I came to, the front wheel was in the air, still turning lazily like a ballerina ending a pirouette, so I knew I hadn't been out very long. Then a door was pulled open, and I saw a lot of sky and Pierce's head right in the middle of it.
1: Why, Mr. Shane, what happened? I was driving along, and
0: yeah,
1: I saw
0: yeah.
1: you.
0: Hello, Pierce. You just happened along, huh?
1: Oh, yes. I was driving along, saw this car down here. I had no idea it was yours.
0: Yeah, it's quite a coincidence.
1: Yes, here. Let me give you a hand.
0: Yeah, thanks.
1: Can you walk all right?
0: Yeah, I guess so. No broken bones. At least no important ones.
1: Do you have many enemies, Mr. Shane?
0: Whoever took me on this joyride wasn't a friend, Pierce.
1: I'll take you to town in my car. You can call for a tow car at the first gas station.
0: My insurance company's sure gonna hate me.
1: You know, Mr. Shane, what I was telling you before about Mrs. Kernan, perhaps I was wrong.
0: You think so, huh?
1: I still don't believe Shirley's suffering from anything but delusions. But whoever did this to you, perhaps it was meant as a warning.
0: To mind my own business?
1: Yes.
0: Sort of thing happens to be my business.
1: Certainly the money she's paying you can't compensate for bodily danger.
0: Maybe not, but... is that your car, Mr. Pierce?
1: Yes.
0: Black sedan. Right fender scraped and dimpled. You know, the car that pushed me over is a dead ringer for yours.
1: As you said before, quite a coincidence, isn't it?
0: You seem to be quite a boy for coincidences. You see this bump on my jaw where it hit the dashboard?
1: Yes.
0: Well, here comes another coincidence.
1: You'll regret this.
0: Now, later. I'm too busy now. If you want to ride back to town, the tow car will be coming back in a while. Why don't you wait, Mr. Pierce? Pierce's car purred like a contented tiger. I figured I'd stop at my office, clean up a bit, and get my .38 before I went any further on this case. I parked in front of my building and went up to the office. With my hand on the doorknob, I had a feeling. Not bad, but maybe just a little uneasy. I threw the door open and stepped aside. Nothing happened. I craned my neck and took a look. There was a man sitting in my client chair, the one with springs. At least I think it was a man. He had a turban on his head and flowing robes that covered his feet. Skin was dark and very white teeth smiled at me as he went into a short commercial.
2: Permit me to introduce myself, Mr. Shane. I am Remu, seer and mystic in the realm of the mind. I am a friend of Mrs. Kernan's.
0: Not another one.
2: I am aware you are trying to help her.
0: Yeah. What can I do for you?
2: Perhaps I can aid you.
0: Perhaps. All I want to find out is whether her life is really in danger or if she just imagines her life's in danger.
2: Her life is in danger, but I do not believe it is from a physical source.
0: Nobody's trying to kill her?
2: No one but herself. We all contain within ourselves the seeds of our own destruction.
0: Yeah. No, I don't place you in this setup.
2: I want to help her, too.
0: You know John Terrence?
2: No, I only know that Mrs. Kernan dislikes him. That he evidently dislikes her.
0: Yeah, with gusto. How about Pierce, Ralph Pierce?
2: A malignant person, Mr. Shane. An evil person.
0: Oh?
2: I do not know him well. I met him only once, but I felt evil.
0: It was my second meeting with him before I felt anything. What about Shirley's husband? Would he be trying to drive her out of her mind?
2: Mr. Shane.
0: Yeah?
2: These problems of the mind, they are susceptible of various interpretations. You understand, I am a friend of Mrs. Kernan.
0: Yeah, you said that.
2: I want only for her to have peace.
0: Go on.
2: There is one thing. Mrs. Kernan has always worn a necklace. Of one in particular she was fond. A heavy gold mesh necklace. For many weeks now she has ceased to wear it. I asked her about it, but she reacted strangely. I feel it is important.
0: Yeah? What's the matter? Don't your feelings have the answer?
2: Ah, these problems of the mind.
0: And you think someone is trying to drive her out of her mind?
2: That explanation is much too simple, Mr. Sheen. I fear when you find the answer, it will prove to be a great deal more sinister.
0: It was beginning to percolate. Like a gentle little thing, Ramu's words stirred softly. Seemed to say something beyond what I actually heard. It would fit, too. It would answer all the questions. Well, it was late, almost 11 o'clock, when I parked in front of Shirley Kernan's house and went up the front steps. I could hear voices behind the door. I rang the bell.
3: Shane, oh.
0: Oh, what's the matter? Am I interrupting something?
3: No.
0: How about inviting me in, then?
3: Oh, yes. Come in.
0: Okay, take it easy. Hello, Terrence. What happened? You two kiss and make up?
4: This is my cue to exit. So long, Shirley.
0: Relax.
4: I'll see you some other time when the house isn't all cluttered up.
0: Always on the wing. Stick around, Butterfly. I want words with you.
4: This time you don't catch me off balance, Shane.
3: Stop it, don't!
0: City, you're still a sucker for that right lead. All right, what are you doing here?
3: What do you think he's doing here? He's trying to frighten me.
0: Well, Terrence...
4: I just wanted to find out if she'd heard from her husband. I haven't heard from Stan since he left. Usually writes.
0: That's all, Terrence?
4: Yes.
0: You could have telephoned for that.
4: I did. She refused to talk to me.
0: Have you heard from your husband, Mrs. Kernan?
3: No.
0: Gone quite a long time, hasn't he? Doesn't he usually write?
3: Are you going to start on me now? I thought I could depend on you.
4: Pierce, Shirley, how about Pierce? Don't you depend on him?
3: Shut up!
4: Don't you lie and cheat, Shirley. Don't you make Stan's life miserable? No wonder he likes to go on the road to get away from you. No wonder he doesn't write.
3: I hate you. You're the one behind all this. You're the one creeping behind me all the time.
0: Just turn and stop.
3: Ask him. Go on, ask him. It's here in this room, the feeling. Behind me, it's him, I tell you. Evil, rotten.
4: You belong in a hospital.
3: You see?
0: Mrs. Kernan. You used to wear a gold mesh necklace. You don't wear it anymore. Why?
3: No.
0: May I see it, please?
3: No, you can't. What are you trying to do to me? You're all against me. You'd all like to see me dead.
0: Look, Mrs. Kernan, we... What is it?
3: Do you hear it?
4: I don't hear a thing. You're out of your...
3: It's in this room. Now. Behind me. Coming closer.
0: Well, whatever it is, it's not inside the room, and it's not behind you.

0: for me.
1: Put it away, Pierce.
0: I haven't forgotten our last meeting, Shane. Not one bit. Come on, Shirley.
2: I won't go with you. I won't. I won't.
0: You'll do as I say, Shirley.
2: You're all against me. No one cares about me.
0: I do, my dear.
2: It's here. It's here in this room, coming closer. It won't touch me. I won't let it.
0: Shirley, come back here, Shirley.
2: You won't find me. I'll hide and be with myself, all by myself, safe.
1: Well, Pierce, you didn't make the grade in the big scene. As a stand-in for her husband, you're a flop.
0: Scene isn't over yet. Let's have my car keys, Shane.
1: I lost
0: it. I'm in no mood to quibble about shooting you.
1: Say, please.
0: Shane!
1: Good. Yeah.
0: Thanks. Now, if you two are wise men, you'll stay here. Everything's under control now. Let's keep it that way. Without bloodshed.
3: I don't get this. What goes on, Shane?
1: Got a car, Terrence?
3: Yes, outside.
1: You want to find out what it's all about?
3: Yes, but what's happened to Shirley?
1: It looks like we'll have the answer pretty quick. Come on, or we'll lose him. Terrence drove. He was a pretty good driver for a guy who spent most of his time steering his way around nightclub tables. We went through the downtown section faster than the law allows, keeping Pierce's car in sight. Once or twice, we spotted Shirley's coupe a few blocks ahead of Pierce. Pierce didn't know it, but he was mighty helpful. We kept on in Indian file.
4: They're heading out of town.
1: We're doing 70 and not catching up. How are the tires on this jalopy, Terrence?
4: Front ones are fine.
1: In the back?
4: We'll find out.
1: Uh-huh. Well, maybe I had you wrong, Terrence. You got guts.
4: Thanks, Shane.
1: Come around the office sometime. Give you a few lessons in the manly art.
4: It's a deal if I can practice on you.
1: Like I said, maybe I got you wrong.
4: They're taking a fork to the left. I'm slowing up.
1: All right, careful. We're getting too close.
4: Got one of the headlights.
1: All right, turn them off. We don't need them. Pierce's shot at us was sort of a feeble last effort, and the cause he must have known was lost. We got around the bend. Pierce's car was just pulling off the road, a few feet behind Shirley's coupe. It was a grassy place near the river. Shirley was running, her hair flying in the wind. A bright moon had cut the clouds. It was almost like twilight, sort of eerie. Pierce started out after us as we parked, and we started after them.
5: Shirley! Shirley, come back!
1: She reached a sandy place in the bank and fell to her knees. Pierce got to her and started to bend down to pick her up, but he stopped halfway and just watched, sort of fascinated. Then it hit me full force. I stopped dead.
3: What is it, Shane? What's she doing?
1: It's all over, Terrence. Nobody can help Shirley Kernan anymore.
6: In a moment, we'll be back with a thrilling climax to tonight's Michael Shane adventure.

0: stood there about 50 yards from the river, watched Shirley Kernan on her hands and knees at the bank of the river. It was all cold inside and sort of sick. Terrence had stopped when I did. He didn't get it.
1: Come on, Shane. What are you waiting for?
0: All right. All right, Terrence. Shirley's hands were in the sand when we got there. She was digging furiously and mumbling to herself.
2: Oh, Dick.
0: Pierce was quiet.
2: Wash my hands and be clean again. And I'll be me again. Nobody will be able to touch me or hurt me. I'll be me. And all alone.
1: Shirley, don't, my dear.
0: I'll handle it, Pierce. All right, Mrs. Kernan. It's all right.
2: I must, Dick. I must.
0: No, no, everything's all right. Nobody will hurt you.
2: Nobody will hurt me.
0: No. You're safe now.
2: Oh.
1: I don't get it, Shane. I sound like a broken record, but I don't get it.
0: The strain was too much. Pierce can tell you. Can't you, Pierce?
1: Yes. Yes, it's all over now. All over.
0: We left Shirley's car there. She drove back to town with Terrence and me. Pierce followed. Shirley was like a child now, looking up at me with those big eyes as if I were going to protect her. Only there wasn't even fear in her eyes anymore. Just a blank kind of look that I'd never want to see again.
2: No.
1: She's really cracked
2: nobody
1: up, Pastor Shane.
0: Yeah, like Humpty Dumpty.
2: Oh,
0: and all the king's men can't help.
1: But why? What caused it?
0: Oh, it's simple enough. The way she lost control when she saw a cat stalking a bird on the lawn. The delusion she had of being followed, the idea someone was trying to jump on her from behind. And her gold necklace.
1: I know all that, but I don't...
0: Well, you see, she...

0: She was running away. Nobody was following her.
1: All alone. I don't have to run anymore. I'm me, and all alone.
2: What was she running away from?
1: I don't have to run.
0: Herself.
2: What?
0: Her conscience. Pierce knew it all the time, I guess, or suspected. He was trying to protect her, but he couldn't do it. No one could.
2: Shane, when I come up to your office for the first lesson in boxing, maybe you'll go into it a little more fully, huh?
0: Yeah, Terrence. Yeah. Sometimes you get a case you don't like. But you're in business and you take what you get. Shirley's mind had played a trick. It had forced the knowledge of her guilt into her subconscious so that she was able to forget what she'd done. But her subconscious couldn't forget. The two forces fighting each other finally snapped her mind. I guess there's always some kind of retribution, one way or another. In her case, the toughest kind. Worse than prison, even the chair. Next morning, when the police got to the spot at the bank of the Mississippi with shovels, they found what I knew they would. The proof of Shirley's guilt. The grave of Shirley's husband, Stanley Kernan. He'd been choked to death. From behind, with a gold mesh necklace. Shirley's necklace.

This is your director, Bill Russo, again. Our story is based on characters created by Brett Halliday. The music is composed and conducted by John Duffy, and Michael Shane is portrayed by Jeff Chandler. The New Adventures of Michael Shane is a Don W. Sharp production, transcribed in Hollywood and distributed exclusively by the Broadcasters Guild. Next week, you'll hear Michael Shane in another thrilling adventure from mysterious and colorful New Orleans.

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0: For the first time in history, Scotland Yard opens its secret files to bring you the authentic, true stories of some of its most baffling cases.
1: These are the true stories, the unvarnished facts, just as they occurred, reenacted for you by an all-British cast. Only the names of the participants have, for obvious reasons, been changed. The stories are presented with the full cooperation of Scotland Yard.
0: Research on Whitehall 1212 is prepared by Percy Hoskins, chief crime reporter of the London Daily Express. The stories for radio are written and directed by Willis Cooper. Here are the participants in Scotland Yard case number 505-MR-074. Donald Sims, the cabinet maker.
2: I have some theories.
0: Albert George Corcoran, the man who owned a gun.
3: I tried to get it back from him.
0: Patricia Emmons, who married a stranger.
4: To my sorrow.
0: Chief Inspector Grant McCrimmon of Scotland Yard.
2: I think the Chief Superintendent John Davison has it here in the Black Museum. The one bit of evidence upon which the whole case turned. Shall we go inside and ask him to show it to us? Come on in. Oh, it's not half as gruesome in here as people would have you believe, so don't be squeamish.
5: Good afternoon, Meg.
2: This is Chief Superintendent John Davison, ladies and gentlemen.
5: How do you do? I expect you're glad to see that this is not a chamber of horrors, as it is sometimes represented, and that I'm not a masked monster. This Black Museum, as we call it, is merely a repository for items that have figured in crimes of various sorts. It's regrettable that so many of those crimes were murder. These things are here for a purpose. It's a curious fact that criminals are seldom original in their approach. Here are informative, tangible objects that are often of enormous help to us. Hence, for your information, the Black Museum. Now, I think Chief Inspector McCrimmon here wants you to see what we have on our case 505-MR-074. And here it is. A brass cartridge case from a Browning automatic pistol. You'll note it still has traces of a sticky tape on it. And some photomicrographs of this case and of another similar one. That's all there is, Meg.
2: Well, they were quite adequate, John.
5: Yeah, at the end, the hangman, another 10 pounds.
2: I was quite astonished when I received the call. Chief Inspector McCrimmon here.
6: His Majesty will speak to you, sir.
2: His Majesty? Say, who is this?
6: My name is George, sir.
2: Well, I say, sir, I mean...
6: I am not the King of England, Chief Inspector, although my name is George also.
2: Oh.
6: I have been exiled from my own country for some years. I have been in residence in London, however, for some time.
2: Yes, sir, Your Majesty.
6: I have just taken a house in Belgravia.
2: Oh, now I know who you are, sir. You're King George of...
6: Precisely. Look here, Chief Inspector. I went around to my new place this morning.
2: Yes, sir.
6: And I was unable to get in.
2: Oh, some of your enemies, sir? From your own country? Oh, I'll have Special Branch get onto it
6: no,
2: at once.
6: No, it's not that at all. I am locked out.
2: I don't quite understand, sir, Your
6: I
2: Majesty.
6: I can't get in.
2: Oh, you mean there's no one in the house, sir?
6: My housekeeper, Miss Jessica Holmby, has been staying there alone, but she doesn't seem to be there. I'm a little alarmed.
2: Your Majesty, do you suspect she has...
6: I have no cause to suspect her of anything beyond the fact that she seems to be missing. But I'm a little uneasy about trying to enter.
2: Bombs.
6: I have many enemies, Chief Inspector.
2: And Scotland Yard men are expendable, are they not, sir? Well, I'll investigate at once, Your Majesty.
6: The address is...
2: Thank you. Hey, we know the place, sir.
0: Preliminary report of Chief Inspector McCrimmon's investigation, dictated by himself to Miss Sheila O'Malley, Scotland Yard stenographer.
4: A careful search of four of the ground room floors failed to disclose the presence of anything resembling a bomb of any sort. But upon entering the quarters assigned to the housekeeper, Miss Jessica Holmby, an important discovery was made. The body of Miss Holmby, aged 41, was found seated in an armchair opposite the door. She had been shot in the head. The body was identified by the King's equerry, Monsieur Langlois, who accompanied us. Item, a brass cartridge case, apparently from a Browning automatic pistol, caliber 38, was found on the floor near the door, thus establishing the probable position of the killer when the shot was fired. Signed, Grant McKimmon, Chief Inspector, CID.
2: There was but one other possible clue. The torn corner of a card, which was found in the corner of the room. There was nothing in the room or the housekeeper's belongings that it might have been torn from. We kept it. Sergeant Peter Monk, who had been assigned to the case with me, presented the most immediately useful clue.
7: I just thought it might be worthwhile, Chief Inspector, to have a look in the mailbox. I was lucky.
2: Well, let's see it, Peter. Postmark Brighton. Well, she'll never open it. My darling Jessica, won't you please write me or telephone me here? I've been trying to reach you by telephone for 2 days, but there is no answer. I am frantic. All my love, Poopsie. Poopsie? Oh, what a frightful name. You suppose it's a man?
7: A pet name, no doubt.
2: It's revolting. When was it mailed?
7: The day before you found her.
2: Well, see if you can find Poopsie or Brighton, Peter. Perhaps he or it can talk as well as he can write.
7: That's quite a job, sir.
2: Look, I don't want you going up and down Brighton front crying, Poopsie, Poopsie. People will follow you with a butterfly net.
7: I was thinking of that, sir.
2: Telephone Jessica's sister in Kensington. She's probably heard of them.
7: Yes, sir.
2: Poopsie. Your sister knew Poopsie fairly well, she said. The man with the revolting pet name was Donald Sims, a cabinet maker, 39 years old, and he worked in a penny peep show in Brighton. She gave us his address, and Peter Monk and I took a trip to that seaside resort. We found the house, and we met Mr. Sims. I will not say that name again. It didn't fit this tall, curly-haired fellow at all. He crushed my hand.
8: How do you do, sir?
2: And this is Sergeant Peter Monk.
8: Won't you sit down?
7: Oh, thank you.
2: Thanks.
8: I suppose you want to talk to me about the late Miss Holmby.
2: You knew her quite well, did you not?
8: We were to be married in a month.
7: Oh, I'm sorry.
2: I didn't know that.
8: Yes. We kept it a secret. We kept it secret. Not even her sister knew our plans. I suppose it was she who told you about me.
2: Yes.
8: I'm afraid she didn't like me very much.
2: Oh, why?
8: Oh, I'm sure I don't know. Sisters are often like that.
2: Aye.
8: I was very much opposed to the idea of her becoming housekeeper to the king.
2: Oh?
8: So many odd people about, you know. People with grievances and all that. I thought it was dangerous being there all alone and whatnot. Dealing with foreigners.
2: She.
8: I'm very much of the opinion that one of these foreign people is responsible.
2: Aye, we considered that. We're making a thorough check of everyone who visited the place.
8: I hope you are.
2: How long had you known Miss Holmby, Mr. Sims?
8: About 8 months, I think. It was rather a case of love at first sight.
2: Mm-hmm.
8: We were very much in love.
7: Were you in the habit of visiting her often?
8: Oh, quite frequently, yes. But I've been very busy recently, and I tried telephoning her instead. As you know, I was quite unable to reach her for several days, and then things happened. If I'd only gone up to London, I might have been able to prevent it, at least. I keep thinking so.
2: Well, I misdoubt you could have done anything.
8: I would have given my life for her.
2: Well,
8: I loved her, gentlemen.
7: Your wedding plans were almost completed, then.
8: Yes. I'm most terribly depressed about all this, gentlemen.
2: I can sympathize with you, sir.
7: Yes.
8: Could I offer you a small libation, gentlemen? I have a fresh bottle of Glenlivet in the cupboard.
2: Well, thank you, no, sir.
7: I never touch it, sir, thanks.
8: You don't mind if I do, then?
2: No, not at all.
8: I've done nothing but sit here in my room and drink, all alone, since I heard of this.
2: I'm a little surprised that you have not yet been up to London, Mr. Sims.
8: Sir? I couldn't bring myself to go to that place where she died. Are you sure you won't have a small libation?
2: Thanks. We must be getting back to London.
8: Oh, surely you don't have to go at once.
2: I'm afraid we must. Thank you for your time, Mr. Sims, and let me assure you again of our sympathy.
8: Oh, I wish you'd stay a little longer. I have some theories I should very much like to pass on to you.
2: Well, we should be talking to you again, sir, I fancy. You know,
8: what?
2: If we discover anything more...
7: All right, we may need your help.
8: Oh. Well, Schlanter Moore, gentlemen.
2: Schlanter. Hey, come along, Monk.
7: Right, sir.
8: I'm sorry you gentlemen won't join me in a small libation.
2: No, thank you. We shall undoubtedly be seeing you.
8: Find the assassin of my love.
2: Hey, we shall try. Good afternoon, sir.
7: Good afternoon, Mr. Sims.
8: Oh, goodbye, gentlemen, and thank you.
2: Pupsy. Dreadful, isn't he?
7: Well, he'd impress a woman.
2: Well, let's walk over to the seashore and see how he impresses some of his fellow workmen.
7: You're suspicious of him, aren't you?
2: I'm trying very hard not to be suspicious of him, Monks, old boy. We tramped along Brighton Front with the din of the dance band in our ears for a good while before we came across anyone who knew Sims well enough to discuss him with us. At last, a Brighton Rock huckster at whose place of business we stopped admitted knowing him well.
3: Yes, I know Johnny Sims. I knows him well enough that I don't want never no dealings with him. Not no dealings whatsoever.
7: What's he done to you?
3: Plenty. Brighton Rock! All that Brighton Rock. Take a bit of Brighton Rock home for the kids, missus. Only a bob a stick. Chip. Plenty enough, mate.
2: What?
3: Well, I can't prove what he done to me, but I can have me suspicions, can't I? He won't pay me, and I don't owe with fellas what commits bigamy anyhow.
7: Bigamy?
2: Huh?
3: Well, it ain't no secret, I'm telling you, mister. He got out of the Stony Lonesome not a year ago for marrying a bit of flap in Nottingham when he was already the husband and father of three kids and living with them right here in Brighton. Yeah. Take home a bit of Brighton Rock for the family. Here you are. Only a bobber stick. Only a bobber stick.
7: He was in prison?
3: For bigamy, as I said. There ain't no secret around here.
2: Are you sure?
3: Well, ask anyone around here about Pupsy. He's a bad lot, mate, if you asks me.
2: Oh, that's very interesting.
7: Yes, indeed.
3: Him and me used to be friends, thick as thieves we was, but not anymore, take my word for it. Not since he stole my gun.
2: Stole your what?
3: My gun, mate. My Browning automatic. Oh, it was quite legal. I still got the license. It's all I have got. He took a fancy to it, he did, the stinker. Borrowed it from me. Last I ever seen of it, the dog's body. Claimed he lost it.
7: Didn't pay you for it?
3: Not Pupsy, not him. Claimed he ain't got no money.
2: What caliber was this gun?
3: Eh? Oh, 38.
2: Interesting, huh?
3: I bought the gun because I rather fancy target shooting, see? Had a chance to fire it only twice down at my place over there on the Downs. He was with me. He liked it, so he borrowed it from me. Last I sees of the thing, I bet he still got it somewhere, hoping to sell it. My gun!
2: Well, thanks very much, Mr.
3: Corcoran, sir. Albert George Corcoran, later the Loyal Regiment, now reduced to selling Brighton bloody rock and starving to bleeding death.
2: Oh, well, I'll take a stick, Corcoran.
3: Oh, here you are, sir. Thank you.
7: I'll have one, too.
3: Thank you, sir. Here you are. I say, sir, why was you so anxious to know about Pupsy Sims?
7: Does everyone call him by that revolting name?
3: He calls himself that, sir, the Og. Pay attention to your stomach, don't it?
2: Yeah, it certainly does.
3: Was you think of an employing him, sir? They say he is a good cabinet maker, but Christ, what a stinker.
2: Well, I don't think we shall employ him now, Corcoran.
3: Oh, you'll come to a bad end, sir.
7: You know, I'm inclined to agree with you, Corcoran.
2: We walked to the nearest telephone box, and I called London, Whitehall 1212.
9: This is Scotland Yard.
2: The Criminal Records Office, please.
9: Criminal Records, sir? Yes, sir. Sergeant Hammond here. Criminal Records Office.
2: Hello? Hammond? Chief Inspector McCrimmon here.
9: Oh, yes, sir. How are you?
2: Hey, what do you have on a fellow named Donald Sims of Brighton, sometimes known as Pupsy?
9: Something about him quite recently. Just hang on, sir. Look, I think he's wanted, sir.
2: Why, how very delightful, Sergeant. Hey, I'll wait.
7: What's up, sir?
2: Mm-hmm. Oh, Pupsy's a bad boy, it seems.
7: Worse than we think.
2: Well, I'll tell you in half a moment.
9: Are you there, sir?
2: Aye.
9: He's wanted for check fraud, sir. Travelling in rather high society, too.
2: Well, how is that?
9: One of the checks he forged is on account of royalty, that King George.
2: Oh, that king that's just taken a new house in Belgravia?
9: Yes, sir. He's got the chief equerry for £400.
2: Say no more. Monks and I will fetch him in, full of dew of Glenlivet in 3 hours' time. Accompanied by a slightly sozzled Pupsy, Monks and I returned to London and deposited him for safekeeping on a charge of fraud. He promptly went to sleep on the floor of his cell in Bow Street. And Monks and I departed for a well-earned dinner of bubble and squeak, of which I'm inordinately fond. Oh, I also had 2 bottles of Guinness, I remember. Oh, the next morning, our prisoner safely incarcerated on his fraud charge, Monks and I departed again for Brighton. Monks, armed with a search warrant, went on to Sims' rooms, whilst I paid a visit to Corcoran, the Brighton Rockman.
3: Well, good morning, sir. I'm most happy to see you again, sir.
2: Look, I'm in need of further information this morning, Corcoran.
3: What kind of information, sir? About Poopsie?
2: Oh, don't say that name so early in the morning, Corcoran. It makes me ill. We took him back to London yesterday.
3: You did, sir.
2: Aye, on a charge of defrauding by check.
3: Good. Who are you, sir?
2: I'm Chief Inspector McCrimmon of Scotland Yard.
3: Oh, I thought you was Tex. I swear I did.
2: Well, we are. Now, look here, Cochrane. You know, we may be able to get your gun back.
3: No.
2: But it won't be especially easy, you know.
3: I know.
2: It'll be very hard to identify, you see.
3: The number was, I don't remember the number.
2: Oh, that's too bad. I wonder, would you possibly have an empty cartridge case that was fired in the gun? Our ballistics laboratory could probably identify it that way.
3: How?
2: Well, the firing mechanism always leaves marks on a cartridge case that are quite different from those fired by any other gun.
3: Sort of mechanical fingerprints, eh?
2: Exactly. You see, no two guns in the world leave the same marks on the base of a shell.
3: Let me see now. I did have one, I know. I only fired two rounds with it before Pupsy borrowed it. I had one. Well, now, what did I do with it?
2: You got it at home, perhaps?
3: No. I had it here. Now, what did I do with it?
2: Oh, come on, man. Think hard.
3: I am thinking, sir.
2: It's in your pocket, perhaps.
3: No, I carried it for a long time, then I had some use for it. Let me see now. I know where it is.
2: Good.
3: Oh. Found it.
2: Let's see
3: it. Here it is. See, I used it for a spool to wrap this here sticky tape around. It was just the right size. I see the mark she was talking about. Here, where the firing pin struck the primer.
2: Are you sure that's from your gun, then?
3: I swear to it. Hope to die, sir.
2: You may have to swear to it.
3: Or ain't no doubt about it. I'll match the gun all right, every little mark it will. Here, sir. Let me take the tape off first.
2: Oh, never mind. It's all right this way. Now, I wonder. One more thing.
3: Yes, sir.
2: Could you possibly find one of the bullets you fired with the gun?
3: Well, I don't know, sir. I could find the spot where I fired them. It was in a chalk pit.
2: Uh-huh.
3: But whether them bullets are still there and whether I could dig them out...
2: Well, we only need one.
3: Sir.
2: Eh?
3: I know why you want that bullet.
2: Uh-huh. You do?
3: I know every gun leaves marks on a bullet so you can prove it comes from that gun and not no other.
2: Aye, that's right.
3: And what you want to do is compare one of my bullets with a bullet you think's been fired from it, too.
2: Well,
3: Sir, did Poopsie murder somebody with my gun?
2: I don't know, Cochrane.
3: Oh, no, sir.
2: But you can help us find out. Sergeant Monk's painstaking search of Sims' rooms failed to discover the missing Browning pistol. But in a pocket of a jacket in his cupboard, Monks discovered a torn, crumpled card. It was the announcement of a marriage between Donald Sims and a Miss Patricia Emmons of Nottingham. So we telephoned the Nottingham police, asking them if it would be possible for Miss Emmons to come to London to see us. She was waiting for us at Scotland Yard when we returned.
4: Yes, I married him. To my sorrow.
2: And you did not know that he was married at the time?
4: No, I did not. His wife died during his bigamy trial.
2: Did you know that, Monk?
7: Yes, sir. I discovered it today.
4: I discovered a great many things about him.
2: Oh?
4: He's a bad man. Let it rest at that.
7: This is one of your wedding announcements, is it not?
4: Oh, I thought they were all destroyed. Oh, I do wish you'd destroy that one.
2: I'm sorry, Miss Emmons.
4: He was money crazy. He said he loved me, but I discovered he thought I had an income. When he found I had nothing, he deserted me. It was while I was trying to find him that I found he'd married me bigamously.
2: Aye, we know about that. Now, did you ever see a pistol in his possession, Miss Emmons?
4: Pistol? Yes, of course.
2: Could you describe it?
4: A .38 caliber Browning automatic pistol. I know about pistols. My Uncle James is a retired warrant officer in the Royal Army Ordnance Corps.
2: Uh-huh.
4: He was at the Woolwich Arsenal for years.
2: And you'd testify in court that you saw that pistol in Sims' possession?
4: Oh, I would indeed. May I ask why, please?
2: I don't think you'd like to know why, Miss Emmons. You escaped with your life. The cartridge case that Cochrane had given me, you know, the one that you saw in the Black Museum with the remains of sticky tape still on it, had been sent to the ballistics laboratory when we returned to Brighton. Kenneth Ogilvie, the technician, telephoned me asking me to come up, which I did, and he sat me down before a binocular microscope.
10: I hope your eyes are normal, Chief Inspector. I've adjusted the eyepiece to mine.
2: Oh, I'm 20/20.
10: Good. Now, this is a comparison microscope, you know. Here on this side...
2: Huh?
10: No, don't look in the eyepiece yet.
2: Oh.
10: This one is the cartridge found at the King's house with the victim.
2: Aye.
10: And over here is the one you got with the tape on it.
2: Aye.
10: Now, look. Uh-huh. You see? Just let me turn it a wee bit. How the mark of the firing pin is exactly the same on both shells.
2: Aye.
10: And the tiny scratches at the upper right.
2: Aye, and these down here at the bottom, too. The ones that look like an H.
10: Now, that's right.
2: Well, I'd say they're from the same gun, all right. But will it convince a jury?
10: Ah, don't worry about that, sir. When we get our photomicrographs prepared and labeled...
2: Oh, if we only had the gun.
10: I think it's only fair to warn you in advance, sir. A jury can believe just so much. But if they can't see the gun... Only the cartridge case and the bullets that match the missing gun.
2: Oh, if we're in worse shape than I thought. What can I do?
10: Sir, as one good Scots Presbyterian to another, have you tried prayer?
2: I'll not tell you whether or not I prayed. You can judge for yourself by the results. But on the theory that the greater crime is the more important, Donald Sims was sent to my office at New Scotland Yard instead of the police court where he was to be examined in the forgery case. He sat before me at my desk. Monk was in a chair beside me, and Miss Virginia Emmons sat in a corner of the room. Now, Sims was quite self-confident.
11: You can't cross-examine me. You know better than that, McCrimmon.
2: I'll overlook your rudeness, Mr. Sims. I have no intention of cross-examining you. I have no questions to ask of you.
11: Oh, what about your pal there? You.
12: I don't want to know anything, Sims.
11: Oh, what's she here for, then?
2: Who, Miss Emmons?
11: You've got nothing on me any longer, Virginia. I paid for it.
2: She'll ask you no questions. McCrimmon here.
13: Who?
2: Cochran? Oh, he has. Good. Good. Well, send it up to Ogilvie in the ballistics laboratory, please. Aye. All right. Thank you. He's found the bullet, Monk.
13: Uh-huh.
11: Who?
2: Cochran.
13: What?
2: Now.
13: But...
2: Look here, Mr. Sims. This is a scrap of paper found alongside the body of Miss Jessica Holmby. This scrap exactly matches the torn wedding announcement Sergeant Monk found in your jacket pocket in your rooms. These comparison photographs show two cartridge cases. One was found at the scene of the crime. One was fired in a pistol which formerly belonged to the man Cochran. A pistol which is known to have been in your possession.
4: I will testify to that.
2: Well... you've observed that I have asked you no questions, Sims. Is that correct?
13: Yes.
2: Sergeant Monk and Miss Emmons are witnesses to that.
4: Yes, that's right.
11: What are you trying to do?
2: I am relating certain facts to you, Mr. Sims. Ah, here's another. The forgery case in which you are at present involved concerns the King's equity. Now, I do not refer to His Present Majesty of England, but... You know who I mean.
11: Yes.
2: Now, finally, our ballistics laboratory has in its possession a bullet fired from that pistol by the man Cochran. They have also the bullet with which Miss Jessica Holmby was murdered. And they're about to compare the two to demonstrate that both bullets were fired from the same gun, which is known to have been in your possession.
11: Well, what are you going to do about it?
2: I'm going to do exactly what you expect me to do. Donald Sims, I arrest you for the willful murder of Jessica Holmby. And I warn you that anything you say will be taken down in writing and may be used in evidence. Now, I'll take the liberty of asking you one question. Do you wish to make a statement?
13: What will happen to me?
2: I don't know.
13: Will they hang me? Will they hang me?
2: You're not required to make a statement of any sort, Mr. Sims. Well, if you have nothing to say... Sergeant Monk.
13: I killed her.
2: Will you take this down, Sergeant?
12: Yes, sir.
13: I was talking to her at the King's House in Belgravia. She'd heard about the check.
12: What check do you refer to, please, Mr. Sims?
13: The one I signed with the name of the King's equerry. It was for £400. The equerry had shown it to her. When it came back from the bank, marked R.D., and she'd recognized my handwriting at once. She said he'd already lodged a complaint against me, but that she could find forgiveness in her heart because she loved me. She offered me £400 of her own savings to make restitution and said we would forget about it and be married anyway. She loved me, gentlemen.
2: Please, Miss Emmons.
13: We talked for a while, and then, as I took the money from her, the card fell out of my pocket as I took out my wallet.
4: Oh, sorry.
13: I started to pick it up. She'd evidently seen my name on it and asked, "What's that?" Reaching for it at the same time, I snatched it away from her, tearing off the corner you found.
12: That card you mentioned was the announcement of the wedding between you and Miss Emmons?
13: Yes. Well, that's all there is to it. A frightful scene occurred between us. She became angry and I became violently angry. I found myself standing at the door with a pistol in my hand. I don't know how it got there, but she was dead and the pistol was in my hand.
2: It's your opinion, then, that you killed her.
13: I don't know. I don't know.
12: Is that the whole of your statement, Mr. Sims?
13: They'll hang me. I'll die.
12: If you'll read over your statement, Mr. Sims.
13: They'll hang me. You think they'll hang me?
12: Will you read and sign the statement, sir?
2: There is still plenty of time, Mr. Sims.
0: Time ran out on Donald Sims. He was brought to trial at Old Bailey 3 weeks later. His statement to the Scotland Yard men, the statements he made in court, caused the jury to bring in a verdict of willful murder. He was hanged on a Friday morning at 8 o'clock, still weeping. You have heard the ninth in the series Whitehall 1212, adapted from the official files of Scotland Yard. Research is prepared by Percy Hoskins of the London Daily Express. 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

0: 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H. Lord's Counter Spy. Backing our great Army and Navy at the front is our invisible army of United States counter spies who work quietly, effectively, and swiftly against the enemies in our midst. They are the dread of the German Gestapo, the Italian Obra, and the Japanese Black Dragons. Imagine the ace counter spy of them all as David Harding, specially appointed with authority to work however or wherever he will. 3 weeks ago,
1: in Washington,
0: a very prominent bachelor by the name of William R. Terrace stood in the center of his expensive apartment. The time?
1: 11:25 at night.
0: A dim light burned on a little ebony side table. Mr. Terrace stood there. His face was ashen white.
1: Great beads of perspiration stood out on his forehead.
2: Go on. You betrayed your country. Go on. Go on, pull the trigger, you coward. Go on!
3: Tell the editor to hold the press. William R. Terrace has just committed suicide in his living room. He left a note saying it was because of ill health.

0: It's a clear-cut case of suicide, Mr. Harding. You're the chief, and what you say goes, but it's just the case of a wealthy bachelor in poor health.
1: Well, I admit, Mark, William Terrace probably did commit suicide. But remember this. We're at war. The Gestapo are experts at making a murder appear to be a suicide.
0: Then you're really going to investigate it?
1: Well, I think I'll at least ask a few questions.
0: Yes, sir.
1: Now, the note Terrace left, Mark, said he was committing suicide because of ill health. I think I'll drop in on his doctor and see how bad his health really was. You would know, Doctor, if Mr. Terrace was in poor health.
2: I was shocked at his suicide, Mr. Harding. From everything I know, Mr. Terrace was in perfect health.
1: That's quite interesting. I think I'll go over to Mr. Terrace's bank and see if finances were worrying him.
3: No, Mr. Harding. Mr. Terrace's finances were in perfect condition. He was worth nearly $750,000. He had many government bonds and securities.
1: Thank you. Mark, when a man commits suicide, and it isn't his health and it isn't finances,
0: look for the woman.
1: Exactly. And that's what I want you to do, Mark.
0: Yes, sir.
1: Now pick six men. Cover Washington from head to foot. And find out what woman William Terrace paid special attention to. Yes?
4: Mr. Harding, I've just completed that investigation. Man in question was spotless. Described as congenial, social, friendly, but never escorted any particular woman. Was known to be very proper and old-fashioned in ideals.
1: All right, Mark, that ends that lead. Meet me later. I'm going to take a long chance and visit the accounting firm which checked Terrace's books.
5: Why, yes, Mr. Harding. We've been the accountants for Mr. Terrace's firm for 9 years.
1: I want you to go to Mr. Terrace's office and get his office pad of appointments for the past year. Now check that appointment list for lapses of time. Then check those dates against his personal checks and see what checks were made out during those periods of absences. This should tell us where Mr. Terrace was during those absences.
5: Mr. Harding, we went over Mr. Terrace's office pad and found he was absent from his business during the past year on 4 different occasions, a week at each time.
1: Good. Now, during those absences, did he make out any checks?
5: His first absence corresponds with a check he made out at the Saratoga Hotel, Saratoga Springs. During Mr. Terrace's second absence, he made out a check at the clubhouse, Pine Hill, South Carolina. This third check was made out at a clubhouse, Atlanta, Georgia.
1: Fine, thank you. Proceed.
4: This is G6, calling from Saratoga Springs. Man in question spent week here in company of woman. Dark complexion, about 31. Expensively dressed, unusually attractive. Full report follows.
1: Fine. Proceed.
4: G8, reporting from Pine Hill, South Carolina. Man in question stayed here accompanied by unknown woman in early 30s. Most attractive, expensively gowned, dark. Report follows.
0: This is beginning to get very interesting, Mr. Harding.
1: Yet we may still be on a wild goose chase, Mark. We have no idea who that girl was. She may have been perfectly all right.
0: But how can we ever find her? She may be anywhere.
1: Well, here's a little something I dug up. April the 2nd, William Terrace made out a check to the Washington Jewelry Company for $8,000.
0: Say, that's a pretty sizable amount for a bachelor to be making out to send to a jewelry house.
1: That's what I thought, Mark. I'm going to check that jewelry house. I wonder just what William Terrace bought with that $8,000.
6: Mr. Terrace bought a solitaire diamond ring. 10 1/2 carats. Platinum setting. A woman's ring. We have no record that he said whom he was buying it for. That is all.
1: Thank you. Well, Mark, now we know that Mr. Terrace bought a ring for some woman. But who is she? Where is she?
0: Oh, that's a tough question, Mr. Harding.
1: Well, let's put 2 and 2 together and try to make 5. Check all insurance companies, Mark.
0: Yes.
1: And see if within a few days after April the 2nd, any woman insured a ring for approximately $8,000.
0: Say, that's clever reasoning. You win, Harding. We're getting hot. Here's the insurance report. April 5th, a solitaire diamond ring, platinum setting, was insured for $8,000 by a Miss Avery Rollins of 1370 Lincoln Boulevard Northwest, Washington.
1: Rollins. Avery Rollins. That name's very familiar.
0: She's high society, Mr. Harding. Lives with her uncle and aunt.
1: Huh?
0: I got a report on her. Age 32, height 5 feet 5, light hair, light complexion, very social, educated at the Sorbonne, Paris. Above reproach.
1: But the woman seen with William Terrace at the resorts was dark, dark hair. But the weights are approximately the same, both apparently wealthy, both smart dressers. Mark, there's something wrong, something very wrong. It's a problem that's got to be approached from some unusual angle. Well, you have a very luxurious apartment here, Colonel Reynolds.
7: Thank you, Mr. Harding. I'm pretty proud of it. Especially this library den.
1: I'm here to make a very unusual request, Colonel. As you may know, I'm a United States counter-spy.
7: Yes, I do.
1: Now, Colonel, you knew William Terrace personally, didn't you?
7: Oh, yes. Was his suicide a bona fide suicide, Mr. Harding?
1: Well, to be perfectly frank, Colonel Reynolds, I don't know. That's why I've come to you. I need the aid of a citizen, Colonel, prominent, who has some government responsibility. Now, you're 48?
7: That's correct.
1: A bachelor?
7: A confirmed one.
1: You're a very handsome man.
7: Oh, come now, come.
1: Yes, and very fascinating to women.
7: Now, wait a minute, Harding.
1: No, this is very serious business. Now, you're chairman on the board for the new airplane formations and armor.
7: Yeah?
1: That makes you a very interesting person to certain other persons. Colonel, do you happen to know a Miss Avery Rollins?
7: A very gorgeous woman, but I've never happened to meet her. She's usually surrounded by any number of admirers.
1: Well, I'm going to arrange for you to meet her, Colonel Reynolds. And I'm going to ask you to make yourself just as interesting to her as possible. In fact, I'm going to ask you to try and make it even a constant attachment for a time.
7: What? Oh, no, Harding, that's a little too much. I don't wish to get mixed up with women.
1: Now, Colonel Reynolds, you could be the principal factor in possibly exposing one of the most cunning spy rings in this country today.
7: You don't think Avery Rollins was in any way connected with Terrace's suicide? You don't think she's acting as a spy?
1: That's what I want to find out, Colonel.
7: Good Lord, Harding.
1: I've arranged with Lady Keston to give a formal ball next Friday evening. I've given her a list of guests she's to include. Miss Rollins will be one. And I'd appreciate your being another than casually meeting her.
7: Naturally, Rollins. Mr. Harding, under these circumstances, no man could refuse.
1: I thought you'd feel that way, sir. Now, after you meet her, please don't try to contact me in any way. Leave it up to me to find out what you're doing.
8: Three weeks later, March 23rd,

0: G6, the colonel boarded train at Washington. After hour, was joined by a woman already on train. She is of dark complexion, expensively dressed, very attractive. Black hair, height approximately 5'5". Ticket reads Palm Springs. That is all.
1: That's strange. That's not the description of Avery Rollins.

0: 6, 4:20 p.m., the colonel in question boarded train at Washington. Hour later joined woman already on train. Dark complexion, expensively dressed, very beautiful and exotic. Weight, 110 pounds. Tickets read Atlanta, Georgia.
1: Who is meeting Colonel Reynolds on these trips? Is it Avery Rollins or who is it? Come in. Oh, hello, Mark.
2: Hello, Miss Harding. I just got the facts on that dark girl who's been meeting the colonel.
1: Good. What did you find out?
2: You were right, sir. After the girl got off the train with the colonel, I went to her compartment. There were unmistakable signs of dark-colored powder, blonde hair, and black hair which showed at the end of the hair, as if it had come out of a wig. Now, she must get on the train, get a compartment, and change her appearance before she comes out and meets the colonel.
1: Then it is Avery Rollins, because she's been absent from Washington at the same times the colonel has. He probably explained to the colonel that because of their prominent standing in Washington, she must disguise herself.
2: Then, the way I see it, this Avery Rollins must have been the mysterious dark woman with whom William Terrace went off on trips before he was murdered.
1: Without a doubt. And she's connected with his murder in some manner. And I've got to make sure the colonel isn't killed the same way. He's off now down at Virginia Beach with him. What a sunset, Avery.
3: Beautiful. I love to lie on the beach after all the others have gone in.
1: Look at those breakers on the sea.
3: John, sometimes I see a look come over your face. A look of pain. Anything troubling you?
1: No, dear. Nothing really.
3: Perhaps you're worrying about your responsibilities. Those new war plans or something.
1: No. I don't think I am.
3: Oh, I wish we didn't have to go back to Washington tomorrow.
1: We must, though. I've got some important conferences. Here, put these in your bag, will you, Avery? I'm afraid I'll lose them in the sand.
3: Oh, but why bring keys down to the beach?
1: I don't dare leave them in the hotel room. The flat one is the key to the secret cabinet in my library. It has the government plans we're drawing up.
3: Oh, no, no, John. Don't give me the keys. It's too big a responsibility.
1: Well, all right. I'll hide them next time under the rug at the hotel.
3: Oh, silly. Let's go in the water. Come on.
1: All right. I'll beat you to it.
3: Oh, you just try.
4: Oh, I was looking for you, Harding.
1: Well, hello, Colonel Reynolds. Glad to see you. Sit down.
4: Thank you.
1: Now, I thought it might be better for us to meet openly at the hotel here rather than for me to go again to your apartment.
4: A good many things have happened since we last talked, Harding.
1: Yes. And you've proved yourself a veteran, a professional counter-spy. Couldn't have done better.
4: Anything the matter, Harding?
1: Well, I think the big moment's here. It's now or never.
4: What shall I do?
1: Now, I'd like to have you invite Miss Rollins up to your apartment Tuesday night for a formal dinner. Just you two.
4: I'll try. You don't think, do you, Harding, Miss Rollins really is a spy?
1: Yes, Colonel. I do.
4: But I kept the key to my secret file where she could get it. Called her attention to it. Harding, tell me the truth. You don't think Miss Rollins was the girl who was with Terrace on those trips before he committed suicide?
1: Yes. His blood is on her hands, Colonel. And probably the blood of a dozen other men. Now, Tuesday night, after you've had dinner, I wish you'd go with her into your library den for coffee. But under no conditions, Colonel, drink the coffee. Now, I'll casually drop in a little later.
4: You intend to break her Tuesday night?
1: If I can. And I hope I can. What's the matter, Colonel? You're white as a sheet.
4: I'm all right.
1: Can I get you something?
4: No.
1: What is it, Colonel? You can tell me.
4: Harding, I love her.
1: You don't mean that.
4: Yes. Yes, I do mean it. I love her.
1: But good heavens, man, you can't.
4: But I do. I think she's innocent. She didn't try to copy the key. She's never tried to ask me questions about secret government affairs.
1: But she's a murderess, Colonel. Take my word for it, the blood of Terrace is on her.
4: She'd double-cross you in a second.
1: I didn't realize how lonely I'd been. She's so clever, smart, beautiful, everything about her. I can't stand it.
4: You're not thinking of doing what William Terrace did.
1: No. No, not that. I guess I can see it through.
4: I'm sorry, Colonel. Terribly sorry.
1: I guess there's no more to be said.
4: You'll go through with it tomorrow night, as planned.
1: Yes.
4: Now remember, do not drink any coffee that's poured. I wish I could say something, Colonel Reynolds. I feel for you from the bottom of my heart. But this is bigger than you, or me.
1: I know. But still, I think she's innocent.

0: The more champagne, Avery?
1: Please, John.
0: That's a stunning evening gown. It blends right with your skin.
1: Oh, flatter.
2: Some more champagne for you, sir.
0: Yes. And Martin?
2: Yes, sir.

0: By the way, Avery, did you ever know William R. Terrace?
1: Terrace? Wasn't he the man who committed suicide about 4 months ago?
0: Yes.
1: I've seen him, but I've never met him.
0: Oh. Awful thing, wasn't it?
1: Mm. I've heard some people say it wasn't suicide.
0: Yes, but you can't tell from rumors. Like the silverware?
1: Oh, you caught me looking at it, John. Yes, I do like it. Everything about this place, it's so tasteful.
0: I had thought I was perfectly contented. But now it all seems so insignificant. To have something really worthwhile, you've got to have someone to share it with.
1: I found the same thing true, John. Closeness and comradeship mean more than anything.
0: Shall I have Martin serve the coffee and brandy in the library?
1: Yes, do I finish?
0: Yeah, let me help you. Mm-hmm.

0: But I'd rather sit on the divan with you.
1: Avery, you look like the most sophisticated woman in the world. Like one of those gorgeous paintings. And then you say something so tender.
0: Oh, but a woman should be a mystery to a man. Oh, there.
1: Avery.
0: I know.
1: But you don't know how much.
0: Yes, I do, John. My heart's pitter-pattering the same way. It has been ever since that last trip.
1: Do you love me, Avery?
0: Yes, John. Very deeply.
1: Avery.
2: Pardon me, sir, but Mr. Harding and his friend have called.
1: Oh, yes. Yes, Martin, show them in.
0: Why did they have to come at just this moment?
1: Well, Harding's a very good friend, I guess. He's just dropping in.
3: No, we were just on our way to the club. We thought we'd stop in, Colonel.
1: Hello, Harding. Glad to see you. Have you met Miss Rollins?
3: I don't believe I've had that privilege. Good evening, Miss Rollins.
0: Good evening, Mr. Harding.
3: Miss Rollins is a friend of mine, Mr. Mark.
0: Good evening, Mr. Mark.
3: It's a pleasure. And Colonel Reynolds, Mark.
1: Good evening, Mr. Mark. Won't you join us in a brandy and coffee?
4: No, thank you. We've just finished dinner.
1: Sit down, gentlemen, and make yourselves comfortable.
3: Thank you.
0: Well, while you men chat, I think I'll go and freshen up a bit. We just finished dinner, a delicious dinner, Mr. Harding, but fried chicken, and you know what that does to the hand.
3: Well, I've always maintained the only real place to really enjoy fried chicken was in the bath.
0: Well, you men chat, and I'll be back in just a few moments, if you'll excuse me.
1: Harding. It's all right to talk in front of Mr. Mark.
3: Yes, Colonel. He's a counter-spy in active service.
1: Harding, it can't be true.
3: She's too decent.
1: I'm going crazy.
3: Oh, Colonel Reynolds, I'm going to have to be brutal tonight. Ordinarily, I wouldn't operate this way. But I'm going to do everything I can to expose this right here in front of you. I believe I owe it to you.
1: Tell me, Harding, she's really one of your agents working with you. Tell me that you suspected me and really did this so she could check on me. Tell me that. Ease my mind.
3: The only way, Colonel, is to let this unfold. Would you ring for your butler, please?
1: Why, yes. Yes. Harding, is it the butler you're really after? Tell me it's he and not Avery, isn't it?
3: Colonel, I know how upset you are. I sympathize. But I can't change the facts. Now, don't say anything for a minute.
2: Did you ring for me, sir?
3: I believe the Colonel wanted you to pour some brandy for me.
2: Yes, sir. Thank you, sir.
3: This is a gun in your stomach. Don't move.
1: Harding!
3: Quiet, please, Colonel. Cuff his hands behind him, Mark. Tight.
1: I've got him. Then he's the man you're after, not Avery.
3: I believe he...
1: Martin!
3: There. Without his wig, he looks more natural, like his picture. Your butler, Colonel Reynolds, is Herr Franz Beckmann, one of the cleverest Austrian spies.
2: I am not him. I do not know whom you are talking about.
3: Colonel, when your butler was hurt by a car 6 weeks ago, you might be interested to know it was a plot. The man at the wheel of the car which ran down your butler was this man standing here. He wanted to pose as a butler so he could get in your house here. We've been checking on him for weeks. Here. Drink the coffee you served the colonel. Drink it. Ah. You don't like doped coffee, huh, Bergman?
1: Please, Harding Avery is coming back.
3: Watch her when she comes in. I think she'll be pretty surprised.
0: There's something the matter in here. Well, is that your butler? His hair is...
3: Yes, Miss Rollins. We removed his wig.
0: Why?
3: Well, for the reason that he happens not to be a butler. But Herr Franz Beckmann, a very noted Austrian spy.
0: Spy?

0: Why, he's a spy.
1: Yes, quite a catch.
0: Oh, I'm so glad you caught him.
1: Mark, take Beckman over to the other side of the room.
2: Come on, Hitler, or I'll lead you by the nose.
0: Oh, John, you must feel terribly about this taking place in your apartment. Here, take this brandy. You look like a ghost.
1: Thank you. Thank you, Avery. Thanks. Now, Colonel Reynolds, I have a record I'd like to play for you. Would you mind my using your machine?
3: Why, no. No, the switch is right on the side of the radio.
1: It's just a short recording.
3: I feel a little dizzy. I guess I'll sit here by you, Avery.
0: Good. What kind of a record is it, Mr. Harding? What's the purpose of it?
1: Oh, I believe that it'll be self-explanatory. It was made last night. There. The lines were spoken rather softly at the time, but I'll turn on the full volume so we won't miss anything.
4: Here. Quick, get the camera ready. I can't find anything but personal papers.
0: Oh, they must be there. The colonel told me himself. He kept them in the wall safe in his library.
4: Yes, all right, but if we don't find them, you just have to keep on playing him.
0: Oh, that old fool. I want to spit in his face every time I get near him. I can't stand to touch him.
4: Curse you. The plans are not here. Yeah, he has tricked you.
0: But they must be there.
4: We have failed tonight. But he'll probably put them in here tomorrow night.
0: I hope tonight would be the last. Then I could break him and force him to commit suicide like Paris. If he won't, we'll poison his coffee.
1: Not so
5: you
1: quick.
5: You dog! It's vermin! I'll spit at you! I'll kill you!
1: Avery, you know what you're saying.
5: You pig! You swine! Let go of me!
1: Fortunately, Colonel Reynolds, the plans weren't there. But if they had been, you wouldn't be alive tonight. She'd have worked on you till she'd gotten you to commit suicide.
0: No, and I would have made him kill himself, just like I made Karras kill himself.
4: Shut up, you fool. Don't talk.
1: Yeah, she'd have told you she'd gotten the plans, that you'd be disgraced. She'd have broken your heart. You'd have done what all the other men have done she's worked on.
0: And I'd have laughed at the stupid dog.
1: Colonel, her real name is Marie Schmitz of Hungary, a paid spy. She goes to the biggest bidder. This woman is one of the cleverest, if not the cleverest, paid woman spy in this country. And that butler of yours, Franz Bergman, is her husband. Take them away, Mark. The other agents are out in the front hall.
6: Yes, sir.
7: Come on, come on, now, come on.
1: I'm sorry, Colonel, but I had to strip it all down before you, so you'd never have any doubt.
3: I didn't know. A person could be hurt quite this much.
1: You may have saved the lives, Colonel, of thousands of our boys.
3: I hope so.
1: Come over here by the window for a minute, would you, Colonel?
3: Why couldn't she have been what I hoped she was?
1: Look at those Marines swing along. You've done them and the boys like them a great service, Colonel Reynolds. No one will probably ever know about it. But you will. And I will. Let's open the window.

0: Doesn't that send a thrill through you?
1: It does. Yes? I'm glad I was able to help Harding. Every one of us has got to sacrifice some one way, some another. I guess this way is mine.
2: All over this country tonight is spread a great army of counter-spies, men working to protect you and our boys at the front. Special agents of the Federal Bureau of Investigation, of the Secret Service, of the Treasury and State Departments, of the Intelligence Bureaus of the Army and the Navy. Men who are constantly on the alert, vigilantly protecting our home front. These men beg of you not to talk concerning troop movements, armaments, defense plans, and wartime plans. There are many leeches, enemy agents, just waiting to pounce on every little scrap of information so their experts can piece it together into a big, compact picture of our war effort. Next Monday evening, counter-spy David Harding will be on the air. Tell your friends, invite them to listen in to these exciting, dramatized cases portrayed weekly at this time. Counter-Spy is a Phillips H. Lord production, which has originated from New York. This is the Blue Network.
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0: Douglas Fairbanks, Jr. in The Silent Men. The National Broadcasting Company proudly presents Douglas Fairbanks' production of The Silent Men, transcribed stories of the undercover operations of the special agents of every branch of our federal government and their relentless fight against crime. And now here is Douglas Fairbanks.
1: The special agent lives with the constant threat of personal danger, nor is death a stranger to his profession. In these troubled days of international insecurity, this danger is intensified. For there is practically no country in the world that does not play host to American federal agents on important missions. This story is about one of these agents. The details I obtained from a friend in Washington. In it, I assume the identity of Special Agent Dick Bosworth, the file case entitled Confess or Die, in which only the names and places are fictional. Ben Cummings, one of the outstanding journalists of the American press, had been sent on a routine assignment to a Middle European country. Following two news dispatches, he was not heard from, and his whereabouts became a mystery. Ben and I had grown up together, and my concern for him was a real and personal thing. I had been badgering my chief for a chance to go over and locate him. For the third time this day, I knocked on his office door.
2: Come in. Oh, back again?
1: I just came back from talking to Ben's wife. It's pathetic. Expecting her first kid and no word from him.
2: Yeah, what am I supposed to do about it? Press the button and wish him back at his fireside? State Department's doing everything possible to find him.
1: Ben's wife thinks he's dead.
2: She may be right.
1: Well, not knowing makes it worse. Go on, let me go and locate him, will you?
2: I don't know. You're too much involved in this.
1: I'll forget the personal element. A lot of people are interested in knowing what happened to him. You'll have to send someone.
2: No.
1: Well, let's be logical, Chief. Who knows Middle Europe best in this office, huh?
2: You do.
1: Well,
2: but we're not sending special agents into Iron Curtain countries. You know that.
1: I'm not going as an agent. I have only one mission, to find a friend.
2: I've been thinking about it. I won't say I haven't.
1: Well, think a little harder and a little faster. Yeah, I was mixed up in this, all right. Ben and I, kids together, three houses apart on an elm-treed street. Fishing together, hooky, football, then double-dating, me and Ann, Ben and Rose. For a while, we didn't know for sure who was going to marry who. After my talk with the chief, I was useless around the office, so I paid another call on Ben's wife.
3: Dick, you've heard something. I can tell it in your face.
1: I haven't, Rose.
3: You just don't want to tell me. You want me to sit down and make myself nice and comfortable with my knitting first.
1: I haven't heard a thing.
3: You're lying. I know you are. He's dead.
1: What's the matter? You psychic or something?
3: Call it psychic. Call it intuition. He's dead.
1: Will you stop it, Rose? I told you we haven't heard.
3: Then why did you come? You were here only an hour ago.
1: Well, I thought with the time so close.
3: No, you came to tell me something. Am I the young widow, Mrs. Cummings? What a pity they'll say such a cute child and no father.
1: It isn't healthy for you to think like that. You've got to stop worrying.
3: Is that what you came to tell me?
1: No, I've got the chief thinking my way. He might send me to Europe to find Ben.
3: Oh, Dick, have you said so?
1: Not yet, but he will. I know the signs. But look, Rose, you've got to help me with Anne.
3: Anne? I didn't think of her.
1: She'll be all right, but just stick together, the two of you, while I'm gone, will you?
3: Can't let you go. The same thing that happened to Ben might happen.
1: Anne will be scared. But if you keep her busy...
3: You're not going, I tell you.
1: Listen, if I go, it'll be because I'm sent. Understand? It'll be another assignment.
3: Dick, I won't let you do this for me.
1: I won't be doing it for you. I'll be doing it for me. I started preparing Anne for a possible trip to Europe. She was frightened, but she didn't show it. Just the way she looked at me, long, silent looks, like each of them had to stick with her forever. A couple of days later, Chief Hogan sent for me.
2: Sit down, Dick.
1: Thanks. What are you studying, Chief?
2: There's a book on philately. Know anything about it?
1: Well, I wouldn't care to run across it in a spelling bee.
2: Stamp collecting.
1: Oh, yeah. Should have known that. Why?
2: You've got 4 days to learn to become a philatelist. An expert. Think you can do it?
1: Well, it just depends what for.
2: For a trip to the continent.
1: For that, 2 days is plenty. You sending me?
2: Yes.
1: But why the stamp angle?
2: Convention of Philatelists in Europe on the 24th.
1: Oh.
2: Collectors from all over the world.
1: Well, sounds all right to me.
2: This is a tough one, Dick. I hate to send you on it. But you asked for it.
1: I know.
2: We've closed our consulate there. You'll have no recourse to any American government official. You'll be suspect as soon as you cross the border.
1: Any contacts?
2: Few. But only one you can get in touch with. A demimonde by the name of Olga. She shows up at the Basilica Cafe there.
1: How will I know her?
2: Yeah. Here's a picture of her.
1: Wow. I better not take this one home.
2: A little on the sultry side, eh?
1: Tell me, how will I identify myself to her?
2: Cigarette trick. Hand her an open pack of cigarettes. One cigarette a lot darker than the others. If she takes it and breaks it in half, she's your girl.
1: When do I leave?
2: Next Monday. 5 days.
1: Okay.
2: And remember, this is an assignment. Nothing more. As soon as you have some definite news, good or bad, you leave the country. You understand?
1: Yeah. An assignment. Nothing more.
2: No heroics. No revenge. You find out Ben's dead. Come home. Quick.
1: I spent the rest of the week studying stamps. Monday morning, I said goodbye to Ann. She wanted to come to the airport with me, but I wouldn't let her. She clung to me for a long time, and she said nothing about where I was going or what I was trying to do when I got there. At the airport, I was 20 minutes early. I got to a phone and called Rose.
4: Hello?
1: How are you feeling, Rose?
4: All right. I thought you were going to leave without saying goodbye.
1: I was going to. Change my mind.
4: When are you leaving?
1: Right away.
4: Be careful.
1: You feeling all right? I thought maybe...
4: No,
1: that...
4: I got about 10 days ago.
1: I'll tell Ben.
4: Ben's dead. How many times do I have to tell you Ben's dead?
1: Rose, listen to me.
4: What?
1: I'm sorry I called you. Awful sorry.
4: Dick.
1: Goodbye. I tried hard to stay objective about Ben, but it was a losing battle. I stayed in Paris a few days, and I moved on to my destination. At the border, the custom men gave me a good going over, but they let me through. The train rode like a broken-down Iowa cattle car.
5: Hello?
1: The door to my compartment opened. I had company. A heavy-set man with sandy-colored hair.
6: Yeah, you're off right, eh?
1: Yeah, this will churn butter, all right.
6: Churn butter? That must be an American expression. You are...
1: Yes, yeah, I'm an American. As if you didn't know.
6: I lived in America once. Los Angeles. You know that city?
1: Yeah, sure.
6: I had a coffee shop on Melrose.
1: Oh, did you?
6: I lived in the hills near Sunset.
1: Huh.
6: At night, a beautiful view. Beautiful. You are attending the Stamp Collectors Convention.
1: Yeah, how did you know?
6: Not many Americans are attending. But you will enjoy yourself. We will see to that.
1: I'm sure. They've even assigned me a permanent escort.
6: That is true. You are to be my responsibility.
1: A rough tail, eh?
6: Huh? What does that mean?
1: A man who's been assigned to watch you with no attempt at concealment.
6: Well, you should be flattered that my government sees fit to assign you a guide.
1: Thanks. Now, you tell your government for me that I appreciate its concern, but there are times when a man must be alone.
6: Well, at such times, I shall stay at a discreet distance, Mr. Buckworth.
1: I see we need no introduction.
6: Naturally not. We are well informed, my friend.
1: I can see that.
6: There is only one doubt in our minds. Your identity.
1: I'm an American citizen, legally admitted to your country.
6: Mm-hmm. Some question exists among my superiors whether you are a stamp collector or a United States agent.
1: A rough tail is the hardest kind of a shadow to endure. It's a wide-open cat-and-mouse game with a terrific psychological impact. He's with you all the time, and when you stop to talk to somebody, he follows immediately to find out what you said. And that's the way it was with Andrew, my escort. 2 days had passed, and I'd been able to do nothing about Ben. I'd been several times to the little sidewalk restaurant, the Basilica Cafe. where I was to contact the girl whose picture I'd memorized so carefully. I'd seen her twice, but didn't dare make the contact. Finally, I saw my chance. Andrew was the usual 15 yards behind me as I approached the eating place. It was crowded. She was sitting alone at a table. I stood there for a moment, hesitating.
5: You sit down.
1: But aren't you expecting someone?
5: No, I'm expecting no one.
1: Oh, thank you.
5: Your friend seems lost.
1: Oh, he'll find a seat elsewhere.
5: Yes, he has. About 7 tables back.
1: Where's the waiter? I'm hungry.
5: Oh, the service is painfully slow. You are an American?
1: Yes. Last pack of American cigarettes. Do you care for one?
5: Thank you very much. I will take one. Ah, here it is. I will break it in half so I will have 2 smokes out of it, all right?
1: Very much so.
5: Your friend is watching very carefully, but he cannot hear us. Who are you and what do you want?
1: I want information about Ben Cummings, an American newspaper man who's disappeared.
5: Smart as if we were chatting gaily. Cummings, the name is unfamiliar to me.
1: He was last heard from a month ago.
5: You brought money with you, American money?
1: Yes.
5: Good. Where are you staying?
1: At the Burick. But my room is wired for sound.
5: Yes, I'm sure it is.
1: I've got to talk to him.
5: We have nothing to talk about until I can get some information. When that time comes, I shall arrange to see you.
1: I'm followed constantly.
5: It can be arranged, but it will take much money.
1: How much?
5: One of your waiters will bring a lunch up to your room, which you have not ordered. Give him then $1,000.
1: That's a lot of money.
5: It will probably be much more by the time this is finished. Here comes your friend.
1: I refuse to wait any longer. I'll go elsewhere. Good afternoon, Miss.
5: Good afternoon.
1: Then followed 3 days of bitter frustration. With Andrew at my heels, I was helpless. It was almost noon on the 4th day when there was a knock on my door. A waiter wheeled in some food I had not ordered. After a cautious exchange of words, I gave him the money for Olga. He slipped it into an inside pocket in his coat. From his hand, a printed piece of paper fluttered to the floor. Then he left. I picked it up. It was an advertisement about an old Charlie Chaplin movie playing in one of the theaters. Nothing more. Test for hidden writing revealed nothing, so I took it to mean a meeting at the theater for this afternoon. After lunch, I went out. Andrew was waiting for me.
6: Well, a lovely afternoon. Perhaps a walk along the wharves would be...
1: Well, I think it's a wonderful idea. For you.
6: Then perhaps the Royal Palace or the Parliament Building?
1: No, thanks. What I'd really like is to see the Giants and the Dodgers play. What do you think of that? Well, I'll settle for a movie. There's a Charlie Chaplin picture in one of the theaters.
6: Oh, I have seen it. It is wonderful. Mr. Chaplin is wonderful. My place in California was not far from his studio.
1: Where is his theater?
6: Not far from here. Shall we go?
1: By all means, my dear Andrew. Let's go. The sound was scratchy and the translations nearly covered the screen, but the picture was still enjoyable. I kept waiting for some sign of a contact, but the box office wasn't doing much business that day, and there were only about 12 people in the whole place. I sat through another half of the picture, and nothing happened. I went back to my room. Andrew escorted me.
6: You are retiring so early. Only 9:00. What an unexciting time you are having here. You would like, perhaps...
1: No. I've got some reading to do and some letters to write.
6: Oh.
1: Good night.
6: Should you be wanting me, I will be downstairs in the lobby.
1: Oh, that's one thing I'm sure of. I walked into my room and flicked on the light. I spun around. It was Olga. She motioned me to say nothing. She walked across the room and turned the radio on.
5: That will confuse the little ears in the walls.
1: You know all the tricks, don't you?
5: I have to know these things. It is my business and a very good one, too. I had my waiter friend admit me while you were gone. You were surprised.
1: Very much so.
5: And delighted?
1: My wife should see this scene and I'd have a quick change of profession.
5: Oh, you have a wife?
1: Almost new. 2 years.
5: And you are probably one of those model American husbands we read about, but don't believe.
1: Probably. Look, let's get down to cases. What have you found out?
5: Very much. You have made a good bargain with me.
1: Quick, for Pete's sake, tell me. Just Tell me, is he alive and well?
5: He is alive.
1: Good.
5: But not very well.
1: What do you mean?
5: He's been arrested for espionage.
1: Nonsense. He's a journalist, nothing more.
5: They are trying to make him sign a confession.
1: About what? This is ridiculous.
5: He will sign it. Sometimes it takes longer, but they always get it. He will sign both of them.
1: Both of them?
5: An interesting man, this friend of yours. He is accused of taking money from both governments, mine and yours. The double cross, you call it?
1: Ben, are you crazy?
5: There is no use to disturb yourself.
1: Where is he being held?
5: In Raab, a little town 40 miles from here.
1: I've got to get to him.
5: I have arranged it.
1: Good. Olga, you're a queen in this murky trade of yours. How?
5: To pay off. I will need another $1,000. Then you can get to see him. You will be admitted into his room, and then you can talk to him.
1: $1,000? Prices have gone up, haven't they?
5: It is the same all over.
1: What about Andrew?
5: You will have to give him the slip.
1: When can I see him?
5: Tomorrow night at the hour of 11, if you have the money.
1: You're cleaning me out, but here it is.
5: You will meet me tomorrow night at the Central Market, and I will drive you there. If you are not able to get rid of your follower, that will not be my fault.
1: Now, if you don't mind...
5: Say, Finney?
1: Please.
5: You are too resolute for one so handsome. All right. Go and take Andrew for a cup of coffee so that I can get out.
1: I started bright and early the next morning testing my shadow. I led him a merry chase that day, changing cabs in front doors and out of back doors. I tried all the tricks, and he was right with me. But towards early evening, I noticed that he was slowing down a great deal. I guess he had too much weight to lug around with him. In the end, I decided the best way I could shake him was to run for it when the time came. A wild idea had taken root in my mind, and after a quick supper, I stayed in my room studying maps. About 8 o'clock, I went down to the lobby of the hotel.
7: You are going out?
1: I'm restless. Good brisk walk is what I need, I think.
7: I thought after your activity this afternoon, you would be as tired as I am.
1: Well, I'm leaving the day after tomorrow, and I wanted to take in everything I could. I haven't seen the wharves at night yet.
7: You're going to walk both ways?
1: Sure. Come on. I led him at a fast pace to the downtown section with the queues of people lining up to get in to see the show. I moved faster. At a busy corner, I took my big gamble and broke into a fast run. Andrew was behind me, but he was losing ground.
8: Stop! Stop that man!
1: I lost him and went into a theater near the Central Market where I was to meet Olga. At 9:05, I went outside. I saw her sitting in a small car, waiting. Let's get going.
5: I knew you would lose that fool.
1: Yeah, it wasn't too easy. This is an official car of some kind?
5: Military police. A friend of mine.
1: Yeah, you have got friends, haven't you?
5: I buy mine, that is all.
1: What do I do when I get there?
5: It's all very simple. He's being kept in a house. Two men are guarding him. They understand that you will be around tonight. I will wait outside.
1: Do I have to identify myself?
5: They will see me out of the window. It is a good thing you came tonight. Tomorrow he will be moved to the big prison. Your friend may be executed.
1: What?
5: He signed the confessions, both of them.
1: I don't believe it.
5: You will see for yourself.
1: Well, he'd rather die than admit he'd sold out.
5: Nevertheless, he did sign them, and he is still alive temporarily. Now they will make a big international incident out of it. You'd be wise to get out of this country very quickly. After losing Andrew the way you did tonight, you will be in great danger.
1: Yeah. How soon will we be there?
5: Too soon.
1: It took us nearly an hour to get to Ron. We stopped in front of an ordinary-looking brick house set well back from the main road. You will wait here for me?
5: Yes, but do not be too long. When Andrew reports in, then they think of coming here.
1: Olga, have you got a gun?
5: What do you want with a gun?
1: Have you got one?
5: Yes.
1: Give it to me.
5: What if they search you?
1: Then I'll only have lost your gun. I'll pay you for it.
5: $100?
1: Well, that'll leave me kind of short.
5: Give me $100 and I will engage my friends, the guards, so they do not think of searching you.
1: Let me mail you the money.
5: No, I do what I do for money. I want it now, in cash.
1: All right. Come up to the door with me. When I'm inside the house, you get back into the car and wait.
5: No? You have something in mind?
1: Nothing tangible. We'll see.
2: Yes, you.
5: Yes, my friend was nervous. He asked me to bring him to the door.
2: Yes, risky business. I made it quick. Only 10 minutes, no more.
5: Go in, friend. Frederick will take you to his room.
2: I go in, too.
5: Certainly.
2: Come on.
1: Ben.
2: Yeah, he's surely one. Talk to no one.
1: Ben! Look at me. It's me, Dick.
9: Did they let her go, did they?
1: Let who go?
9: Rose, they said they'd let her go if I signed the papers. They had her upstairs, but they wouldn't let me see her. She screamed for me, but they wouldn't let me see her.
1: Snap out of it, Ben. Rose is all right. I just saw her last week. She's fine.
9: She called my name. Ben. Oh, Ben, she yelled, but they wouldn't let me to her. But she's all right now. I signed them, and it's all right.
1: Did they tell you what you were signing?
9: Yeah, that I'd taken money from 2 different governments. Double dealing. Can you beat me doing something like that?
1: Did you, Ben?
9: Yeah. Yeah, they said I did.
1: But did you?
9: Sure.
1: You didn't do it, Ben. You hear? You did not do it.
9: They showed me the money. I did it.
1: They talked you into it. Understand? They beat it into you.
9: Rose will be all right now. That's the main thing. And the kid will be all right, too. Oh, my head.
1: Guard, a drink of water. Please, this man's going to faint.
2: I am no nursemaid.
1: Please, then let me go.
2: No, I get it. I lock you in.
1: Ben. Ben, you listening?
9: Yeah.
1: We're going to try and make a break for it. Get up on your feet.
9: Where'll I go to? No one wants me. Sell out my own country.
1: Keep quiet. You do everything I tell you. Can you walk?
9: Not very good. Not like I used to.
1: When the guard brings the water, I'm going to stand behind the door. When it opens, I'll get him. Then we'll get away. There's a car waiting for
9: us. I've got no place to go, I tell you. What kid wants an old man?
2: Shh, shh, shh. Here you are.
1: Come on.
9: It's no use.
1: Come on, I said. Hurry up. Faster. Here's the car. Olga. She's gone. Get in, Ben. Quick. According to the study of the maps I'd made earlier in the evening, it was about 70 miles to the border. I'd pushed that little car for all she had in her. In about an hour and a half, the lights of the little border village came into view. I ran the car into a clump of bushes and parked her there.
9: What are we going to do now?
1: Try and cross the border.
9: Oh, we'll never make it.
1: We'll try and make it over some of these open fields. Come on.
9: You shouldn't have bothered with me. They'll get us and you'll be in a jam, too.
1: Get down. Those lights may catch us. All right. Let's go again.
9: I can't do it. My legs, they don't want to hold me up.
1: Well, lean on me. It's only a little way.
9: Oh, you go on without me.
1: Put your arm around my waist. That's it.
9: You sure you saw Rose before you left her?
1: Yeah.
9: They said she was upstairs and she kept crying for me.
1: There's another car. We'll have to get down.
9: All right. But I won't be able to get up on my feet again.
1: The car stopped. Someone's coming this way. Crawl behind these bushes. Come on.
9: Get away yourself, Dick. You can do it.
1: No! Coming here? He found the car in the bushes. Looks bad.
9: You get going. I'll hold him off.
1: No. It's only one guy. The others are staying in the car.
9: Is he coming this way?
1: Yeah. Sit tight.
9: Got your gun.
1: Yeah. No bullets.
9: I jinxed you, Dickie.
10: Mr. Bosworth. Mr. Cummings. Will you please come out from behind those bushes? Quickly.
1: Not so fast, Andrew. I've got a gun on you.
10: A gun without bullets.
1: How's he know that?
10: Make it quick. It's for your own benefit.
1: I can imagine. He's got us, Ben. We're coming out, Andrew.
7: Walk in front of me, please.
1: We're not going back to the highway?
7: No. Turn off here. You were very foolish to think you could cross through those fields. The border has been alerted. They're waiting for you.
1: How did you know my gun had no bullets?
7: Alga. She has a good head for business.
1: A frame bought and sold us, eh?
7: I think that's what you call it. They hope to catch the two of you at the border. So she made all the arrangements with the necessary authorities. The visit, the escape. It would have made good ammunition for the propaganda machine.
1: Would have?
7: We stop here.
1: Where are we, Andrew?
7: You are past the border. You're safe now.
1: I don't get it.
7: This is the only place you could have crossed.
11: Andrew?
7: Yes. These two friends are lost. They must get to Vienna, to the American zone.
11: We will die back.
7: For the benefit of my friends in the car, now they will think you are dead.
11: He's helping us to get away.
7: You have more help here than you think. There is a movement. Tell your official. There is a movement.
11: It's enough to make me feel my strength coming back. I wish I knew how to express our thanks.
7: There is no time. I must go back and join in the frantic search for you.
1: And when you see Olga, tell her that I'll be back someday with an itemized statement.

0: The rest was anticlimactic. We were taken through devious routes to our own zone in Europe. In Paris, we rested a few days and flew home just in time to meet Rose and her new baby when they came home from the hospital.
1: Careful how you handle him, honey. His head's too... Look out, you'll drop him.
2: Here, you big lug. You take him.
1: Me? Nothing doing. I don't touch him till he looks human.
2: All right, then keep quiet. I'll put him down on the couch for a minute.
1: Yeah, I'll keep an eye on him. He's kind of ugly, isn't he?
2: Dan!
1: Well, I can say it. You said yourself he looks like me.
0: I'd better take off. Anne's waiting for me.
2: Oh, before you go, Dick.
0: Yeah?
2: Something for you.
0: Oh.
2: Thanks for everything.
1: Hey, what's that for?
0: Well, that's for proving that Rose was psychic. When you were away...
2: Hey, Dick.
0: She kept saying all the time that you were all right. She knew it. Womanly intuition.
2: Dick.
1: Psychic. Well, maybe she can tell by looking at the kid what's wrong with him.

0: This is Douglas Fairbanks again. The safe return of the American newspaper man closes another chapter in the distinguished chronicle of our silent men, the special agents of all branches of our federal government, who daily risk their lives to protect the lives of all of us. Next week, we will tell you a story involving the desperate attempts of the enemy to rearm at American expense in the file case entitled Murder in Vienna, another venture undertaken for our protection by the silent men.
1: The Silent Men is produced and directed by Warren Lewis. Tonight's case was written by Lewis and Russoff and transcribed in Hollywood. Only the names and places were fictional. Featured in tonight's cast were Bill Johnstone, Vivi Janis, Shepard Menken, Joan Banks, and Stan Waxman. Your announcer is Don Stanley. Douglas Fairbanks is currently presenting Betty Davis, Gary Merrill, and Emlyn Williams in the motion picture, Another Man's Poison. Listen again next week and every week to other exciting cases involving the law enforcement adventures of the special agents of our federal government. For they are the Silent Men.
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3: Suspense, which is heard on Thursday nights at this hour, is taking its customary summer holiday. Suspense returns to the air 8 weeks from now on Thursday, August 31st. 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
4: You out there. 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
5: Somebody knows.
4: Yes, you, wherever you may be, no matter where you're hiding. 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Yes.
5: Somebody.

0: The Columbia Broadcasting System presents Somebody Knows, a program conceived in the public interest, dedicated to aiding the forces of law and order in the solution of this nation's unsolved crimes.
1: Ladies and gentlemen, we're going to recreate for you tonight all the known facts in an actual unsolved murder. Somewhere, someone among you has had contact with the killer or killers. Someone whose identity need never be known has seen evidence or possesses information that can lead to the solution of this crime.
0: In the public interest, the Columbia Broadcasting System offers a $5,000 reward for information leading to the arrest and conviction of the killer in this unsolved murder.
1: We ask you then to please listen carefully, for you may be the one to win this reward.
2: Somebody knows.
1: It may be you. And now we open the files on one of this nation's unsolved murders. It's homicide file number DR75-4613 of the Los Angeles, California Police Department. The unsolved murder of Mrs. Gladys Kern. It is St. Valentine's Day, Saturday, February 14th, 1948. The time is between 4:30 and 5 o'clock in the afternoon. The place, the exclusive Los Feliz residential section in the hills high above the city of Los Angeles, California. A real estate agent is showing a prospective buyer through a vacant home at 4217 Cromwell Avenue.
3: Now, here's the dining room. As you can see, it's designed for good, homey, comfortable living and yet large enough to accommodate a good-sized dinner party. And this way is the kitchen. Now, maybe as a man, you aren't interested in what makes a kitchen practical. But if you're like my husband, you're certainly interested in what comes out of it. So I'd just like to point out a few of... What's the matter? Why are you looking at me that... That knife? What are you doing with that knife? No, no, you can't. You... No!
1: On Sunday morning, February 15th, 1948, a red light winks on a switchboard in the Los Angeles Police Department.
4: Missing Persons Bureau.
5: Hello? Is this where you report a missing person?
4: That's right, sir.
5: Well, my name is Jack Kern. It's my mother. She... Well, ever since yesterday, we haven't any idea what happened to her.
4: I see. What's your mother's name, Mr. Kern?
5: Mrs. Gladys Kern.
4: Mrs. Gladys Kern.
5: Yes, sir.
4: And the address?
5: 6200 Roy Street in Highland Park.
4: 6200 Roy Street, Highland Park. Now, if you give me a detailed description of the department...
1: At about the same moment that Mrs. Gladys Kern is being reported missing, a sergeant enters an office in the homicide division.
6: Here's something you might be interested in, Lieutenant.
7: Oh? What is it, Sergeant?
6: A note, anonymous. It was picked up in a mailbox at 5th and Olive. Looks like it might be something for homicide.
7: Has the crime lab seen it?
6: Just got through with it. He said bring it down here.
7: All right. Let's see what it says.
1: The note is written on a plain piece of paper folded over. On the outside, penciled in large scrawling letters, are three words. Hurry to police. The body of the note, also printed in clumsy penciled letters, is alliteratively phrased, badly spelled and unpunctuated.
7: It says, I made acquaintance of man 3 weeks ago. He said he wanted to buy a home for his family, but he was a racketeer.
8: No real estater would do business with him. He suggested I buy a home for him in my name, and then he would go with me to look at a property to make sure he liked it. They went into the house, and I waited outside. After a while, I went up to investigate. She was laying on the floor. I turned her over. I was covered with blood. I pulled a knife out of her, then I left and ran. I knew this man as Lewis Fraser. He's about 5'10", has jet black curly hair, wears blue or tan gabardine suits. He told me he was a fighter, and he looks it. I won't rest till I find him, because I know that man is my only alibi.
7: Without him, I feel equally guilty.
6: Well, what do you think, Lieutenant? A crank?
7: I doubt it, Sergeant. I think this man has described an actual crime.
1: Monday morning, February 16th, 1948, Mr. Fred Lyon, a realtor with offices at 2144 Hillhurst Avenue, is showing homes to two women prospects, one of whom is Mrs. Verdi F. Cross, a trained nurse. One of the homes on his list is located at 4217 Cromwell Avenue in the Los Feliz Hills. At the moment, Mr. Lyon and the two women are looking over the grounds at the Cromwell Avenue address.
9: And as you can see, ladies, the property's been well kept up. The owner's spared no pains to maintain his home in keeping with the section. Personally, I feel that at $25,000, the property's very sound value.
1: The two women and Mr. Lyon leave the grounds and enter the service porch. They walk slowly toward the kitchen door. Then, as they're about to enter the kitchen...
10: What is it?
11: What's the matter, dear?
12: There, on the kitchen floor. Look through that open door.
10: Good Lord.
11: Wait a minute. Stay here.
1: Mrs. Verdi F. Cross, the nurse, walks a few feet into the kitchen. She stands there a moment looking down, and then comes back to Mr. Lyon and the other woman.
11: You needn't go any further. That woman is dead.
1: A few minutes later, in the police communication division, a monitor on a police complaint switchboard plugs in to answer a call.
13: Los Angeles Police Department, complaint division. You're certain the woman's dead? All right, what's the address? 4217 Cromwell Avenue. And your name? Mr. Fred Lyon. Who's with you, Mr. Lyon? Very well, sir. Go back to the house. Don't touch anything. You and the two women...
1: As the monitor talks to Mr. Lyon over the telephone, he plugs in the homicide division switchboard on the same line. Simultaneously, he writes the pertinent information on a form, rips it from its pad, and places it on an endless chain conveyor belt that carries it into the next room. The next room is the broadcasting room of KGPL, official radio station of police communications. The dispatcher takes the slip and hands it to one of the seven broadcasters sitting fan-shaped around him. She looks it over quickly and presses a button on the microphone before her.
14: Code 2, a dead body at 4217 Cromwell Avenue. Code 2, a dead body at 4217 Cromwell Avenue. Cars 301 and 115 acknowledged.
1: Within a matter of minutes after the flash is given, Detective A.W. Hubka arrives on the scene. His official report, as given to the homicide division and later at the coroner's inquest, contains in part the following information.
4: In response to the Code 2 broadcast, I proceeded at once to the home at 4217 Cromwell Avenue. In the kitchen, I found the body of an attractively dressed woman lying face down on the floor. My examination satisfied me that she was dead. There was a deep wound in her back between the shoulder blades. Obviously, a knife wound. In the kitchen sink, I found a leather-handled hunting knife with a blade of about 6 inches in length. An attempt had been made to wash it clean, though some traces of blood stains still remain. Also in the sink was a man's balled-up handkerchief, which bore stains that I presumed to be blood. Beside the body lay an open purse and a wallet. Within a short time, a detail arrived from homicide.
1: Shortly after the discovery of the murder, information is correlated between the Missing Persons Bureau and the Homicide Division. A police car speeds to Highland Park and picks up Mr. John E. Kern, husband of Mrs. Gladys Kern, reported missing the day before. It takes him to 4217 Cromwell Avenue. A police officer leads the tense, anxious man toward the kitchen.
15: This way, please, Mr. Kern. The body is here in the kitchen.
16: Gladys. Gladys. Dear God. It's my wife, Gladys. My wife. My wife.
0: In just a moment, we'll continue with file number DR75-4613 of the Los Angeles, California Police Department. The unsolved murder of Mrs. Gladys Kern.
17: CBS invites you to hear another adventure in the far corners of the world with yours truly, Johnny Dollar, later tonight. Starring Hollywood actor Edmund O'Brien, yours truly, Johnny Dollar, brings you the adventures of a top investigator for a large insurance company. Old hands who think they have a new twist and new hands who think they have a novel twist try to swindle Johnny Dollar's company, and Johnny has to keep one step ahead. For action, thrills, and adventure in the far places, Listen to yours truly, Johnny Dollar, starring Edmund O'Brien, every Thursday on most of these same CBS stations.
1: And now, ladies and gentlemen, we'll continue with the rest of the factual information concerning the unsolved murder of Mrs. Gladys Kern.
0: Remember, $5,000 reward will be paid for information leading to the arrest and conviction of her killer.
1: With the establishment of the identity of the body at 4217 Cromwell Avenue as that of Mrs. Gladys Kern, all the resources of the Los Angeles, California Police Department swing into action in an effort to apprehend her killer. Detective Captain Burt Jones, Hollywood Division, is placed in charge of the investigation. The coroner's inquest is held at 1:30 p.m. Friday, February 21st, 1948. Deputy Coroner Edwin Lennox is presiding. The first witness to be called is Mr. John E. Kern, the dead woman's husband.
18: Now, Mr. Kern, we'll try to make this as brief as possible for you. Would you tell us, please, if you know of anyone who could possibly have any reason for doing harm to your wife? Will you talk into that hand microphone, please, so that we can all hear you? Go right ahead, please.
19: My wife had absolutely no enemies that I know of. There was no reason why anyone should want to kill her.
18: I see. When was the last time you saw her, Mr. Kern?
19: Last time I saw her alive was about 5:30 Saturday morning when I left for work.
18: Would you please tell us, in your own words, all that you can remember of your wife's activities on that day?
19: Well, Gladys was up before dawn to fix my breakfast. She always did.
18: I see.
19: She was a good wife.
18: Go on, please.
19: I left for work about 5:30, returned home about 4:30 that afternoon.
18: Was your wife at home then, Mr. Kern?
19: No, sir. She'd left a note for me. It was to remind me that we were going to a wedding.
1: While waiting for his wife to return that night, Mr. Kern took a little nap. It was some time later that the doorbell rang.
20: Oh, the doorbell. It must be Gladys.
21: Hi, Dad.
22: Hello, Father.
20: Hello, kids. Come in.
22: We've come to take you to the wedding, Dad. Where's Mom?
20: Guess she's not home yet, Peggy.
21: Oh, that's too bad. We thought we'd all go together.
20: Well, you know how your mother is, Jack. She's got a client on the string.
22: I know. She's liable to come home at all hours.
20: Look, you two kids run along. I'll wait for her. We'll show up later.
21: Still sweethearts, eh, Dad? Can't move one step without the other. Well, I guess that's okay, this being St. Valentine's Day, but don't be late. This is going to be a night for the Kerns to howl. Yes, sir.
18: Now, Mr. Kern, what did you do after your children left?
19: Well, I wasn't worried about Gladys, as I'd told the kids. She was very often kept late closing a deal, so I lay down again. It was Sunday morning before I woke up.
18: Mrs. Kern hadn't come home, of course.
19: No, sir. I was really scared then. I called the kids right away, and they hadn't heard from her either. Jack called the Missing Persons Bureau. We phoned everyone we could think of, and, well, then we just waited. Waited.
1: Meanwhile, the reports on preliminary investigation in the case are discouraging. Detective Captain Jones has only this information to offer.
6: murder weapon. The leather-handled K-bar hunting knife is the type widely sold in war surplus stores. A check has been made of each such store in the city without any concrete results. We are also urging the anonymous letter writer through the radio and press to turn himself in, work with the police. No response has been forthcoming to date.
1: Chemist Ray Pinker of the Police Crime Laboratory has this to report.
23: Mrs. Kern's purse of a black plastic material would hold no fingerprints unless applied by wet or blood-covered fingers. We found none. Nor were there any prints in the wallet or the murder weapon. The anonymous note had passed through too many hands to provide us with anything of value.
1: Then finally comes the first break in the case. A witness is found who saw Mrs. Kern on that fateful Saturday in the company of a strange man. The witness, Mrs. Mary Johnson, manager of a drugstore at North Vermont and Fountain Avenues.
2: Why, yes, yes, officer. I saw Mrs. Kern on St. Valentine's Day. She came in here real often. Her real estate

0: was busy back here at the drug counter, so I didn't really pay much attention. But I did notice that there was a man with her. He was... What? Oh, no, I'd never seen him before. None of the others had either. They sat at the soda fountain and talked for a while, and well, then they left. That was the last time I ever saw poor Mrs. Kern. The man? Well, as near as I can recall, he was of medium build. He wore a dark blue suit. Yes, I remember now. He had very dark hair. Yes, very dark hair.
1: Blue suit, very dark hair. What was it that anonymous note had said?
2: I know this man is Louis Frazee. He's about 5'10", has jet black curly hair. Wears a blue or tan gabardine suit.
1: Then, 2 weeks later in Long Beach, California, just a few miles away, another event takes place that finds its way into the file on Mrs. Gladys Kern. In a real estate office at 4591 Banner Street, Mrs. Jacques Landis is sitting at her desk checking property listings when the door opens.
3: Hello there.
4: Hi. You got any houses for sale?
3: Should say we have. What kind of a house were you looking for?
4: I'm not particular. Nobody else in the office?
3: Not at the moment, no, but I have all the listings. If you could give me some idea of...
4: Does this give you some idea, lady?
3: That knife? What are you doing with that knife?
4: If you just keep your mouth shut, I ain't gonna do nothing with it. If you don't, I'll... All right, now. Let me have that purse. Quick, now.
3: Yes. Of course. Here.
4: Okay. Now, you just sit there and keep that mouth shut. You better not do anything for 5 minutes. Or I'll come back and I'm going to take care of you. So long. Thanks.
3: Oh, answer. Oh, please answer. Operator, get me the police. Hurry, get me the police.
1: Now the pattern begins to grow clearer. Another real estate woman has been threatened and robbed by a prospective home buyer carrying a hunting knife. And now there's a more detailed description. A description that fits into the same general pattern that the police have been building.
5: Attention all police officers. Wanted for questioning in the murder of Mrs. Gladys Kern, this man. Description follows. 23 to 26 years of age. 5'7" to 10" tall, handsome, has black wavy hair neatly combed, eyes dark brown, close set, smooth shaven, features sharp, has Midwestern accent, may be dressed in blue gabardine slacks and a greenish blue zipper jacket or a pinstripe suit, may be driving a 1939 Chevrolet coupe or a dark gray 1940 Dodge or Plymouth sedan. Will repeat, wanted for questioning.
1: Now the police receive two more important bits of information. The first comes from Mr. William Osborne, a physicist who maintains offices in the rear of Mrs. Kern's realty office on Vermont Avenue.
6: At about 4 o'clock the afternoon of Saturday, February 14th, I happened to notice Mrs. Kern go into a real estate office with a man. He was in his 50s, about 6 feet tall, weighed probably, 200 pounds. His hair was graying and his face was... Well, I would say rather lean. He had a New York appearance in his manner and his dress. He and Mrs. Kern were talking and joking, and they left shortly after they'd come in. I'd never seen the man before, and I never saw him again.
1: The second bit of information, undoubtedly one of the most important clues in the entire case, came from Mrs. Peggy Ann Phillips, young married daughter of Mrs. Kern.
7: When I was graduated from school, my brother Jack gave me a diamond wristwatch as a present. A short time before the day, before St. Valentine's Day, my mother took her watch to a jeweler for repair, and I gave her mine to wear meanwhile. She was wearing my watch on the day she was... on St. Valentine's Day. When the police found her, the watch was gone. Oh, excuse me, please. My baby's crying. He loved his grandmother. Not... I'm sure he knows he's never going to see her again.

0: Ladies and gentlemen, we've now given you all available information as contained in the files of the Los Angeles, California Police Department regarding the unsolved murder of Mrs. Gladys Kern. On the basis of that information, the coroner's jury said,
1: "We find the death of Mrs. Gladys Kern to be a homicide at the hands of person or persons unknown."
0: Person or persons unknown? No. The killer of Mrs. Kern is not unknown. Somewhere in whatever town or city this man is hiding, some one of you has seen him today, has spoken to him, eaten lunch and dinner with him, driven in the same car that he used on the day of the murder. No, the cold-blooded killer who took Mrs. Kern's life is not a person who is unknown.
2: Somebody knows.
0: Now listen carefully, please. Listen, all of you, wherever you may be. We're going to give you a recapitulation of all the known facts in the unsolved murder of Mrs. Gladys Kern. Better make a note of them.
3: And remember, by following the instructions we shall give you in a moment, you may be the one to earn a $5,000 reward.
0: Now here are the actual facts in the case. Mrs. Gladys Kern, 42 years of age, a realtor with offices at 1307 North Vermont Avenue in Los Angeles, California, was stabbed to death with a hunting knife in a vacant home at 4217 Cromwell Avenue in that city.
3: The date? Saturday, St. Valentine's Day, February 14th, 1948. The time? Between 4:30 and 5 o'clock in the afternoon.
0: The motive was obviously robbery. Only a few pennies were found in a rifled purse. And a diamond-studded wristwatch she'd been wearing was missing. The police have descriptions of two men whom they're seeking as suspects in this crime. Here's a description of the first man.
3: His age between 23 and 26. 5'7" to 10" tall. Handsome. Wavy black hair, neatly combed. Eyes, dark brown, close set. Sharp features, smooth shaven. Has a Midwestern accent.
0: And please remember that this man seems to have a preference for blue or tan gabardine suits. Now here's the description of the second man seen with Mrs. Kern on the day of her death.
3: Age, in his 50s. About 6 feet tall. Weight, about 200 pounds. Hair, turning gray. Face, rather lean. Has what is described as a New York appearance in his manner and dress.
0: Now, the clue most likely to trap the man we're looking for is a diamond-studded wristwatch. Here's the description. Listen carefully, please.
3: The watch is a Bulova. The case is yellow gold with a two-tone overlay of platinum. On each side, there are two or three diamond chips. The hands are black, spade type. The figures, Arabic on a white dial. The face opening of the watch is slightly oblong.
0: And most important of all, on the back of the watch is this inscription.
3: Peggy Ann, 6-1944.
0: Let me repeat that, please. On the back of the watch is inscribed the name Peggy Ann, and the figures 6-1944. Ladies and gentlemen, if any of you possesses information that may have bearing on the unsolved murder of Mrs. Gladys Kern, please follow these instructions so that your name and identity need never be made known unless you wish. Now listen carefully.
3: Write your information on a plain sheet of paper. Do not sign your name. Instead, sign it with six numbers, any arrangement of any six numbers. Then tear off a blank corner of that paper with a ragged edge. Write the same six numbers on that corner and keep it. Mail the rest of the paper with the information to Somebody Knows, Hollywood, California. You need tell no one what you have done, nor will you have to appear in person.
0: If the information you've supplied leads to the arrest and conviction of the killer of Gladys Kern, we'll announce your signature number on this program. Then, if you don't want your name to be known, go to your lawyer or doctor, your priest, minister, or rabbi, and have him present the torn corner of the paper to any CBS station. In this way, you won't have to appear in person.
3: If the torn corner matches the original paper containing the information, the $5,000 reward will be yours.
0: Remember, you, wherever you are, you whose name need never be known, you may earn a reward of $5,000.
3: Next week, at the same time, we'll present another true case history of unsolved murder. Homicide file number 78654 of the St. Paul, Minnesota Police Bureau. The unsolved murder of Mary Agnes Kabiska.
0: You out there, you who've murdered in cold blood and think you've gotten away with it, listen. You cannot escape. There is no perfect crime. Remember, you are not unknown.
2: Somebody knows.
3: Tonight's case was written by Sidney Marshall from information in the files of the Los Angeles, California Police Department. Research was by Maurice Zim. Music was composed and played by Milton Charles. Somebody Knows is a James L. Safier production in association with CBS by arrangement with the Chicago Sun-Times and is based on a copyright owned by W.L. Finstad. It was narrated and directed by Jack Johnstone. In order to be eligible for the reward, letters containing information leading to the arrest and conviction of the killer or killers of Mrs. Gladys Kern must be postmarked not later than midnight, July 26, 1950. Arrest of the guilty person or persons must occur within 90 days of that date, and conviction must be within 1 year of tonight's broadcast. If more than one person gives the information leading to conviction, our judges will divide the $5,000 reward among them in proportion to the importance the judges attach to the fact supplied. And in this, the decision of our judges will be final. Until next Thursday at the same time, this is Frank Goss saying goodnight for...
2: Somebody Knows.
4: Excuse me, but have you met Ethelbert? Ethelbert is one of the constant joys of the CBS crime photographer shows. The others being the fast-paced action, the ingenious stories, and the trigger-quick thinking of Casey, the crime photographer himself. Stay tuned right now for Casey's latest adventure entitled Collision.

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In the animal world, there is the hunter and the hunted. Hound and fox, hawk and sparrow, cat and mouse. We in the topmost species have also joined the hunt. But who is to judge precisely which of us are hounds or foxes as we enter the chase?

0: Sam, this is Ethel. Do you remember Ethel Hoy? Yeah. Long time, no see. What's with you? How's the bookie trade? No, this ain't a business call, Sam. Strictly social. I ain't placed a bet in years. Well, it's a long story, Sam. You got time to listen? You'll die when you hear what happened. It'll positively kill you. Sit down and take a load off your arches. This is strictly for the birds. You know how I love the horses, like a mother loves their son. Me and Francis used to hit the track 4 days out of five. Jamaica, Belmont, Havre, Degrassi. I guess I was chased by the gambling bug, but good. But I was improving the breed, wasn't I? The only trouble was I never won. I don't know what was wrong with me. When I went to the track, I studied the charts and figured the percentage and worked them out like a handicapper. But go tell a horse he's figured to win. He's a dumb animal. He can't read the odds.
1: What do you like, Ethel?
0: Looks to me like Sister Katie in the fourth.
1: Sister Katie?
0: She can't lose. Placed and showed the last time out. Today she's racing with pushovers.
1: I don't know.
0: What you don't know?
1: I got a tip on Waltz Me.
0: From who?
1: A guy who knows. He sells hot dogs in the booth near the paddock.
0: Listen, it's Sister Katie by 3 lengths.
1: How much you gonna bet, Ethel?
0: $6 across the board. You wanna split?
1: No, I'll stick with Waltz Me.
0: I gave her the tip, but she didn't take it. Oh, she thought she knew it all. Sister Katie beat Waltz Me by 5 lengths in that race. They came in 6th and 7th.
2: It's Janet Hill, Matador, and Thirsty Boy in that order. They're making the turn to the stretch. Now it's Matador, Johnny Q, and Thirsty Boy. Thirsty Boy coming up. Matador holding the lead by a length. Johnny Q second, Thirsty Boy third. Matador at the finish. Please hold your paramutual ticket.
1: What horse did you have, Ethel?
0: Speed Demon. He just passed the 3/4 turn.
2: It's Shuffle in the stretch, followed by Mr. Cooper. Dark Eyes moving up to make a bid now.
0: Dark Eyes, come on, you Dark Eyes.
2: Dark Eyes passing Mr. Cooper, moving up on Shuffle. Neck and neck, Shuffle and Dark Eyes.
0: Dark Eyes, you'll get him, Dark Eyes. He's moving up. He's passing Shuffle. Look at him, Francis. Look. What am I yelling for? That ain't my horse. And that's how it went, Sam. If I picked a sure thing, they scratched them. When I took a chance, I lost. Hard luck, Ethel, that was me. And like Francis said in the subway that day when we was coming home from the track.
1: You know what, Ethel?
0: Huh?
1: You ought to quit.
0: The horses?
1: Yeah.
0: Oh.
1: You're jinxed, Ethel. Well, you lost everything but your permanent this afternoon.
0: Oh, but I like to play the nags, Francis. It's so exciting.
1: It's too rich for your blood, Ethel.
0: Well,
1: with me, it's a passing fancy.
0: Mm-hmm.
1: With you, it's like a disease. Why don't you settle down with some nice guy and raise a family? If I had your looks, I'd have been married years ago.
0: Men don't interest me. Only horses.
1: Then marry a horse.
0: Francis.
1: You're better off married to one than losing your pay on him every week.
0: I guess you're right, but...
1: What are you looking at?
0: That sign. The advertisement. Up there over the sea.
1: For hair bleach?
0: Next to it. The crystal ball. Look at what it says, Francis. Madame Zaza solves your problems. Foretells the future. Private consultations arranged.
1: So what?
0: I'm going up to see her, Francis.
1: What for?
0: Don't you get the angle? If she can look into the future, maybe she'll give me some hot tips.
1: Oh, Ethel, are you cracked? Huh? If she knew a good horse, she'd play him herself.
0: Oh, anyway, I'm going tomorrow. You want to come, Francis?
1: I got better ways to waste my money.
0: Oh, you don't believe in fortune tellers?
1: No.
0: Hey, here's my station. You sure you don't want to see Madame Zaza with me?
1: Positive. They're fakes, every one of them. But, Ethel...
0: Yeah?
1: If she does give you a hot one, you may as well put down two on the nose for me.
0: Well, Sam, the next day was Saturday, and I went up to Madame Zaza's at noon. A guy with a turban on his head and a ring in his ear let me into the apartment and sat me down right in front of the crystal ball and then called his boss.
3: You wish to consult with me?
0: Madame Zaza?
3: Yes?
0: My name's Ethel Hoyt. I want my fortune told.
3: Sit right where you are, my dear, and face the crystal ball.
0: Like this?
3: Scheherazade, dim the lights. Gaze into the crystal, my dear, and tell me what you see.
0: Nothing.
3: Keep looking into the depth. Soon you will see your future. Foretold in all its glory.
0: Oh, you mean it?
3: Gaze. Do you have any questions of import, my dear?
0: Who's going to win the fifth at Jamaica this afternoon?
3: I beg your pardon?
0: The fifth. The Buckle Cup Handicap.
3: You are speaking of racing, Miss Hoyt.
0: Match.
3: I am not a professional tipster, my dear.
0: But I thought you could see into the future.
3: Of course. However, I deal in more important matters than horse races.

0: Yes. What?
1: I see that you will become lucky very soon.
0: You mean I'm going to win once?
1: More than once.
0: Yeah?
1: 5 times the goddess of luck will smile down at you, and 5 times you will reap a reward. It is written in the stars.
0: 5 times? Oh, boy. With a 5-horse parlay, I'll be in the chips.
1: But beware.
0: Of what?
1: I see a man.
0: A man?
1: He's tall and he's handsome, and he will follow you and chase you until he traps you.
0: Traps me? Why?
1: Because, my dear, he wants to kill you. That will be $2.
0: $2. $2 I had to pay to tell me that. It scared the daylights out of me. It worried me so much. I could hardly read the dope sheet on my way to the track that afternoon. And when I met Francis near the clubhouse.
2: Ethel!
0: Hello, Francis.
2: What's the matter? You're so late. You missed the first 2 races.
0: I know. For a while, I didn't think I'd get here at all.
2: You're kidding.
0: I went to that fortune teller.
2: Yeah?
0: And you were right. She's nothing but a fake, Francis. Everything she told me was eyewash.
2: Mm-hmm. Uh-huh. When Francis Becker gives you advice, you take it.
0: Yeah.
2: You only wasted your cash, yeah. You see? She didn't give you a tip, huh?
0: Tip? She didn't even know what a horse race was. Strictly a square, that's all. Strictly.
2: There they go, Ethel.
0: Yeah.
3: It's Georgia Peach on the outside of the one lane. Private Eye, second.
2: Private Eye, that's my nag, Ethel. I got 5 on him to place.
3: Private Eye, moving up on Georgia Peach. Turntable now, make your bid, followed by Beezlebub.
4: Private Eye, William Cowboy!
2: Ethel, what's the matter?
0: Nothing.
2: Didn't you place a bet?
0: Yeah, I bet.
2: What horse?
0: He ain't in the money.
3: It's Private Eye going to the lead in the second turn. 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

0: Well, I placed anyway. Let's see what the odds on the board are going to be. Ethel.
1: Yeah?
0: Snap out of it.
1: Huh?
0: Hey, there's the odds.
1: What?
0: Private eye pays $6.20 for place.
1: What?
0: Look at the odds on Rumba. Holy smoke, he was a 50-to-1 shot.
1: Rumba?
0: Yeah. Who'd you have?
1: Rumba.
0: No.
1: Yeah. Number 3. Look at my ticket.
0: You got it, Ethel.
1: I just bet blind, Francis. I didn't even remember my horse's name until...
0: What did you bet?
1: $5 on the nose.
0: Oh, sister, you're in for 250 smackers. Ethel, you hit the jackpot at last.
1: 5 winners.
0: What?
1: She said I'd have 5 winners.
0: Who said?
1: Heeny, meeny, miny, moe. Pick a horse and grab the dough.
0: Ethel, are you crazy? You gonna pick a horse with your eyes shut?
1: It doesn't matter.
0: What are you gonna do, Ethel?
1: I'm gonna bet my girdle.
2: Let's kiss you on the lead. Coming down the stretch. Sway back. Moving up. Sway back. Passing. Kiss you. Sway back at the finish. Kiss you next. Please hold your pyramid.
0: Sway back. That's you, Ethel.
1: Yeah.
0: Oh, look at the odds. 30-to-1. How much did you bet, Ethel?
1: 250 clams. Meany, meany.
0: Ethel, again?
1: French toast. It's French toast in the 5th.
0: French toast? That's the candidate for the glue factory. I checked the odds on him myself.
1: He can't lose now. I'm getting on him.
0: For how much, Ethel?
1: The works.
2: The results of the photo finish, ladies and gentlemen. French toast, followed by Gollywog.
1: No question about it.
0: I think I'm going
1: to
0: faint.
1: Oh, let's see now. 7,500 at 2-to-1. That's 15,000.
0: Ethel, quick. Let's get out of here.
1: Yeah, what for?
0: Before you lose your money.
1: Don't be ridiculous. Eeny, meeny, miny,
0: Ethel, if you dare pick another horse in that crazy way.
1: Bedtime story.
0: Who?
1: Bedtime story, 3-to-1. That's for baby. Gives me 45,000 clams, Francis, or roughly 9 mink coats.
0: Ethel.
1: Eeny, meeny, my...
0: No!
1: No, what?
0: I won't let you do it.
1: Oh, just one more race, Francis, and then I'm through. 5 winners, she said, and I got 4.
3: Excuse me.
0: What?
3: Haven't we met before?
1: Well...
0: No,
1: Ethel. We never seen you before, Mr. Neville.
3: My name is Bertram.
1: Francis,
0: what?
1: Let's go.
3: But, ladies, I didn't mean...
0: Stop pulling me, Ethel.
1: We've got to get away.
0: Ethel, stop. Now, what's got into you? He didn't mean any harm. Gee, such a nice, tall, handsome gentleman.
1: That's the trouble.
0: What's the trouble?
1: Madame Zaza told me.
0: He's walking our way again, Ethel. And, you know, I'm almost sure I've seen him someplace...
1: You said you wanted to go home, Francis. Come on.
0: But, Ethel...
1: Run, Francis, run. He was just like Madame Zaza said he'd be, tall and handsome and maybe looking around for a piece of throat to cut. She told me I was going to get me 5 winners, and so far she was right. But if I could help it, that was the only part of her prophecy that was going to come true.
4: Who's there?
1: Ethel Hoyt, Mrs. Ryan. I got the rent I owe you. It's... $80, ain't it?
4: Well, yes, it is, and it's a mighty welcome sight you are to see, I can tell you, Miss Hoyt.
1: Oh.
4: Seems today is my lucky day. I just rented my last room about an hour ago.
1: 65, 75, 80.
4: That's right.
1: And here's $50 in advance.
4: Well, save the lie. Did you come into a fortune, Miss Hoyt?
1: I'm doing okay now.
4: Staying away from the horses, are you?
1: Horses?
4: Well, now, don't take no offense, girlie. Well, I was just saying to my old man Ryan himself, I was saying, a nice young girl like that losing all her money at the races. Well, she should be taking care of a mess of kids, I says.
1: Yeah, but I won, Mrs. Ryan.
4: Did you now?
1: Thousands of dollars.
4: Saints alive, you don't mean.
1: I'm rich, and don't be afraid, Mrs. Ryan. I ain't moving. I like your boarding house, and I like you,
4: oh,
1: too.
4: Well.
1: Yeah, I'll keep my room no matter how much I win.
4: But why the sudden change of luck? It seems to me that you was always a loser, wasn't you?
1: I had my fortune told.
4: Oh, you did you?
1: Uh-huh, Madame Zaza. For $2, she said I'd get 5 winners in a row, and so far I only got 4. So you see, that gives me 1 more to go, Mrs. Ryan. And if I bet my shirt, I'll end up so rich, I'll say... take my baths in malted milk. excuse me. I better call a bookie. He'll have to set up a corporation to handle a vet like mine. Sam? Oh, well, where is he? Oh, well, who's this? Louie Ethel Hoyt. Sam knows me. I want to place a bet tomorrow in the first race. What horse? Well, name some names. Wait. Eeny, meeny, miny, moe. Louie, I'll ride my dough on Scatterbrain. That's right, Scatterbrain, the first. 45,000. You heard me. So what? Get yourself a syndicate. Can you handle? Okay.
4: Oh, good evening to you, Mr. Parks.
3: Good evening.
1: Yeah, I'll call you.
3: You didn't give me a key, Mrs. Ryan.
4: Well, I left one in your room. You'll find it on your dressing table.
3: Oh, thank you.
4: Oh, he's a fine young man, isn't he? Why, Miss Horridge, what's wrong with you? You're as pale as a ghost.
1: Is that your new boarder, Mrs. Ryan?
4: Yes, Mr. Bertram Parks.
1: I gotta get out of here.
4: What?
1: He's a tall one. The guy could track him. I gotta move.
4: What, Miss Horridge?
1: I'll write and tell you where to send my clothes. Keep that money I gave instead of notice. But don't tell him here. I don't want him to follow me. I don't want Madame Zaza to turn out to be right. He must have known. He must have known just where I lived, and he followed me. The first thing I thought of was leaving town, and then I figured I'd see Frances first and ask her advice. So an hour later, I wound up in her apartment. Hello, Frances.
5: Ethel! What are you doing here?
1: You don't mind my waiting in your flat, do you? The landlady let me in.
5: Gee, what's the matter with you, Ethel? You look like you're gonna be sick.
1: I ain't gonna. I am.
5: What happened?
1: I saw him again.
5: Who?
1: The guy who spoke to us at the track.
5: Oh, you mean Bertram.
1: You know his name?
5: Sure, he mentioned it, didn't he? Besides, he called me up.
1: He called you up?
5: You want to know something funny? We both work in the same building. What? That's why he said he saw me someplace before. He must have seen me go into my office once because he phoned while I was typing a letter for Mr. Sweet. Gee, Mr. Sweet was fit to be
1: tied. Never mind, Mr. Sweet. What did he want?
5: Bertram?
1: Yeah.
5: He wanted your number.
1: My number?
5: Where you work?
1: Did you give it to him, Frances?
5: Well, yeah.
1: Oh, Frances.
5: Oh, now look, honey, you're taking this Madame Zaza too serious. This fella's such a nice-looking guy, honest. If it wasn't that I got my bill, I'd go for him myself.
1: Oh, but Madame Zaza...
5: Oh, now look. Well, how do you know this is the guy she meant?
1: Well,
5: anyway, it's all a lot of malarkey. You won them races because you got the breaks.
1: Oh.
5: Not because Madame Zaza said you'd win.
1: Well...
5: Now you got a chance to meet a clean-cut fella for a change. Oh, don't be a lemon, Ethel. You can't stay single for the rest of your life.
1: He did look nice, didn't he?
5: Mm-hmm. He looks like a sport. Listen, if he calls you up, let's make it a foursome. You and Bertram, Bill and me. How about it?
1: Well, I don't...
5: We could go to a Broadway show, maybe. If he calls by tomorrow night.
1: Oh, well...
5: Let's look up and see what's playing in the papers, huh?
1: Papers? Well...
5: How about a musical?
1: Oh.
5: Let's see.
1: Frances.
5: What's the matter?
1: The headline. On the back.
5: What headline?
1: Woman strangler on the loose.
5: Police looking for slayer of two girls.
1: Have they got a description of them?
5: Well, let's see.
1: Huh?
5: 5'11".
1: What?
5: Dark hair. Wearing a light gray suit.
1: That's Bertram.
5: Oh, now wait a minute.
1: Oh, there's no doubt about it. He's a nut and he wants to kill me.
5: There's a million guys who look just like this description.
1: Not for me, Frances. Not after what Madame Zaza said. Oh, but now I can't even leave town.
5: Why not?
1: I bet all my money on Scatterbrain in the first tomorrow. I gotta wait to collect.
5: Gee.
1: Oh, what am I gonna...
5: You really are worried, ain't you, kid?
1: Maybe I ought to call the police, huh?
5: But what'll you tell him? He ain't done nothing yet.
1: Yeah, but that description in the papers...
5: You still ain't sure, Ethel. Well, you can't go making trouble for an innocent guy.
1: Oh, he ain't innocent, Frances. He's the fella Madame Zaza was talking about. Oh, Frances, what am I gonna do?
5: Gee. Huh? You want to stay here?
1: I guess I better, huh?
5: The couch opens up and there's plenty of room. After a good night's sleep, you...
6: Hello?
7: Is this Miss Decker?
6: Yeah.
7: This is Bertram Parks.
1: Who is it, Francis?
0: Oh, now calm down, Ethel.
6: What is it, Bertram?
1: Don't tell him I'm here.
7: Can you give me Miss Hoyt's home address?
6: Her home address?
1: He's lying, Francis. He knows where I live. He moved into the same rooming house.
7: I'd like very much to get in touch with her, Miss Decker.
6: I'm sorry. I can't help you.
7: You, don't know where she lives?
6: Well, I used to, but she moved.
7: Ah. Well, no matter. I'll find her home address when I call her office in the morning. Thanks anyway.
6: Don't mention it. He sure is anxious to get hold of you.
1: You're telling me?
6: What are you going to do, Ethel?
1: Collect my winnings tomorrow and blow. Lock up tight, Francis, huh? And put that dresser in front of the door. I'm staying for the night. But I couldn't sleep. All night long I dreamed about Bertram. He had four legs and a tail like whirlaways. And instead of words coming out of his mouth when he talked, he neighed. And then once I thought I heard the window open. I lifted my head from the pillow and saw him sneaking in with a butcher knife in his hand and murder in his eye. Francis, wake up. Francis.
8: Don't bother to call her Miss Hoyt. She won't hear you.
1: Well, what do you mean she won't hear me?
8: I drugged her with horse liniment.
1: What do you want?
8: You, my dear.
1: Gonna kill me?
8: Match.
1: But I ain't done nothing to you, Bertram.
8: You're alive, aren't you? That alone is an insult.
1: You're cracked.
8: Like a plate glass window.
1: Look, I got money. I'll win a big stake tomorrow, and I'll give it all to you.
8: Money doesn't interest me. I'm only interested, Miss Hoyt, in you.
1: No, keep away from me.
8: Only in you, Miss Hoyt?
1: No.
0: Ethel, wake up.
1: Don't kill me. Don't.
0: Ethel!
1: Where is he? He was standing right there with a knife in his hand.
0: Oh, you poor kid. You must have been dreaming.
1: Huh? Dreaming?
0: There's no one here but us.
1: Oh, what's that?
0: Take it easy. Easy. What? It's just the alarm clock.
9: Well, another day, another dollar. Time to go to work.
1: Oh, don't leave me, Francis.
0: Oh, but I gotta get to the office, kid.
1: I'm scared to be alone.
0: Well, I tell you what. You stay here until I get back this afternoon. Meantime, I'll make inquiries.
1: Oh, what kind of inquiries?
0: About Bertram. Oh. I'll do a little detective work. Uh-huh. And if he sounds like the nut the cops are looking for, I'll give them a ring.
1: Oh, all right, Francis, I'll wait. I locked and bolted the door after Francis left him. Then sat near the window with a hammer in my lap. As the hours went by and it got to be post time, I started wondering about the race and how it was working out. And happiest one, I tried to get Louie on the phone, but I got no answer. And by the time it got to be two, I just had to look at a paper to get the first result. So I took a chance and left the room. Walked down to the corner newsstand. The street was empty and everything looked copacetic until I reached the stand. There was a guy with his back to me as I started to buy a paper. And when he turned around, I saw it was... Bertram!
8: Miss Hoyt, how nice.
1: Don't come near me.
8: Why, Miss Hoyt? What's the trouble?
1: Don't come near me or I'll yell for a cop.
8: But, Miss Hoyt, come back. Come back. I want to talk to you.
1: I ran like a derby winner until my legs turned to rubber. And when I got to Francis's house, I tore up the stairs into a room and then grabbed the phone. But it was out of order. Operator! No.
10: Miss Hoyt, are you in there?
1: No.
10: Miss Hoyt, may I speak to you for just 5 minutes?
1: Get away from the door! Get away before I... The door. Like a dope, I left it open. I ran into the next room looking for a knife or a hunk of wood, anything to protect myself. But when I heard him behind me, my mind got paralyzed again and I couldn't think. And then I saw another door, and I opened it and jumped through. But it was too late to do anything when I found I just walked into an empty closet.
8: Miss Hoyt, where are you? Miss Hoyt.
1: I'll bang you with this hanger.
8: Miss Hoyt.
1: I'll kill her, you.
5: Ethel. Ethel, you lost.
1: I what?
5: Scatterbrain came in fifth.
1: Fifth?
5: Madame Zaza was wrong, Ethel.
1: Wrong?
5: What's so funny? You just lost a mint.
1: But don't you see? Bertram here, if she was wrong about the last race, she must have been wrong about him, too.
5: If my phone wasn't out of order, I could have told you. I tried to reach you 2 hours ago. They caught that crackhead. Bertram ain't the nut.
8: I'm sorry if I startled you, Miss Hoyt. I'm terribly sorry. I thought you were ill when you ran away from me, or else I wouldn't have chased you down the street.
1: But what did you want, mister? Why were you after me in the first place?
8: Well, you see, I'm an artist, Miss Hoyt.
1: An artist? Oh, you mean you draw pictures and stuff?
5: For breakfast cereals.
1: For what?
5: You know, breakfast cereals. Shredded wheat, cornflakes. He draws the pictures on the boxes.
8: And in the advertisements.
5: I just found that out a little while ago myself.
8: I'd like you to pose for me, Miss Hoyt. You see, you're the picture of health. A typical American girl.
5: He'll put you on every box of grape nuts in town, Ethel. You'll be famous.
8: Will you pose for me, Miss Hoyt? For a fee, of course.
1: I'll do it for nothing. And Bertram.
8: Yes?
1: You can call me Ethel. Now that we're really going to get acquainted. So that's the story, Sam. I've been posing now for the last 2 years. Maybe you've seen me once or twice. I'm in all the supermarkets. Bertram... Oh, we got married, Sam. And we're expecting a colt of a baby from the stork. Oh, Bertram's just as nice a guy as he can be. And we're both so happy. The horses? Oh, I never play the horses anymore, Sam. I swore off for good. As far as I'm concerned, the breed can improve without me. But, Sam... If you happen to be near the track tomorrow, just if you happen to be near, put $5 on Fleet Filly for me to win in the third.

0: In the animal world, there is the hunter and the hunted, hound and fox, hawk and sparrow, cat and mouse. We in the topmost species have also joined the hunt. But who is to judge precisely which of us are hounds or foxes as we enter the chase? The Chase was created and written for the National Broadcasting Company by Lawrence Cleve. In tonight's cast were Ruth Gilbert as Ethel and Ann Thomas as Frances. Others were Ralph Bell and Adelaide Klein. The Chase was directed and transcribed by Walter McGraw. This is Fred Collins speaking. Next week, cunning is matched with cunning as spy hunts spy in The Chase.
1: Tonight, enjoy one of the best plays on NBC.
2: I was a communist for the FBI. Starring Dana Andrews in an exciting tale of danger and espionage, I Was a Communist for the FBI. Many of the incidents in the story you are about to hear are based on the actual records and authentic experiences of Matt Savetic, who for 9 fantastic years lived as a communist for the FBI. Here is our star, Dana Andrews, as Matt Savetic.
3: For 9 years, I lived on the brink of a volcano. A volcano called communism. A volcano which is centered in Soviet Russia, but which is erupting all over the world. Through fissures in the social structure, the lava of communism has eaten its way until it has engulfed whole countries and subcontinents, burying freedom and the dignity of men as deep as Vesuvius buried Pompeii. That's the future the communists plan for free men everywhere, mister. So take warning from my story. It's the story of communism.
2: In a moment, listen to Dana Andrews as Matt Savetic, Undercover Man.

0: here is Dana Andrews as Matt Savetic, Undercover Man. This story from the confidential file is marked An Un-American Activity.
1: When the Politburo of the American Communist Party ordered my district leader to report to them in New York, I was instructed to take over his duties. That was a week ago, and I've heard nothing more from either the Politburo or my district leader. I don't like it, because the closer you get to the top of the Red Organization, the closer you're watched. And I know there's always a chance that I'd make a slip that could be fatal. I'm in my room, assembling some new special study party literature and extracting copies for the FBI, when my phone rings. Hello?
2: I'm calling from number 4.
1: Yeah?
2: You're wanted here immediately.
1: Well, I'm putting together some packages at the moment. I'll be over in an hour.
2: A car will be calling for you immediately. Don't keep the driver waiting.
1: But look, I've got to... Oh... I don't like that kind of phone call. It may mean nothing at all. Then again, when you're a communist for the FBI, it may mean something very important. Number 4 is a red meeting place used only in party emergencies, and this, obviously, is an emergency. I put back the copies of red literature that I'd held out for the FBI, just in case my room is searched while I'm gone, and go out to wait for the car that's to call for me. But there's no waiting. The car's at the curb when I walk out of the building. And the driver swings open the door. As I walk up to the car, he says...
3: You, Svetik?
1: Yes?
3: Get in.
1: What's up?
3: We're late. Hang on.
1: Hey, what's the big rush about?
3: I just take orders, comrade. My orders are to bring you to number 4. Right now. This is number 4.
1: I've been here.
3: Well, get out. They're waiting for you. And I have another job to do.
1: Thanks. You're certainly never going to get into trouble for talking too much.
4: All of our comrades had that driver's discretion. This meeting would not be necessary.
1: I don't believe I've ever seen you before.
4: Possibly not, but you'll know me well before the matter is finished. Now get inside quickly, comrade. The enemy may have spies watching this place. Go right up those stairs, Comrade Svetik.
1: I know the way.
4: Well?
1: Before I take any more orders, I want to know who's giving them.
4: You can call me Comrade Walters. I'm a member of the party security committee. Now please walk up the stairs. There are others waiting for us.
1: As we climb the long, dimly lit flight of stairs that rises to the party's dingy office, the fear that never leaves me rises too. There's a red security officer at my back, and I don't know what's ahead. Then we reach the top of the stairs, and I open the office door.
4: Quiet! Now that Comrade Svetik has arrived, we'll get down to business. I've been sent here to warn you and to help direct your fight against one of communism's worst enemies. The Washington Committee is preparing to subject this area to one of its degrading public circuses. One of our comrades has secured a list of those who will be subpoenaed, including the names of those rats who've actually volunteered to serve the persecution as friendly witnesses. This meeting is to determine what action we should take against these swine.
1: The Red's reaction to Comrade Volter's announcement is so violent that I wish every fellow traveler and parlor pink in the country could hear it. They hate the committee, of course, but their hatred for friendly witnesses is much deeper. They'd like to give them the sort of Red justice that has purged thousands of innocents in the communist homeland and its satellites.
5: We ought to give them a trial, then hang them.
4: Well, the thought is admirable, comrade, but not practical.
3: We could beat them until they were afraid to talk to the committee.
1: The next suggestion was for a series of accidents to befall the deserting comrades. A speeding car on a dark night, a fall from a high building, all the impossible-to-prove murder methods that have ever been used before. It was an idea that appealed to this group of scared and frustrated Reds, and I knew I had to sidetrack them right then. I'm no hero, and I didn't want to buck that mob. But some of the friendly witnesses are people who've made a mistake, and they want to correct it. People on our side now who've seen the Red side, and they don't like it. It was my job to protect those people, no matter how scared I was. So I stepped up and opened my big mouth.
6: Well, Comrade Voters! Comrade Voters!
4: Yes, Comrade Svedek?
1: I'd like the floor for a minute.
4: You have it?
1: Okay. In the first place, I want all the comrades to know that I hate these rats who are willing to become friendly witnesses. However, any action against these people before they testify would reveal that we have a source of information close to the committee.
4: Quiet! Just what would you do about these traitors, Comrade Svedek?
1: Well, before the subpoenas are issued, I'd talk to them.
5: How do you talk to a rat?
1: Some of us would remind them of the party's purposes. Others would talk about a member's obligations.
4: And if that fails, comrade?
1: If that fails, Comrade Voters, after the subpoenas are issued, is time enough for coercion.
7: But still no violence?
1: No. The threat of violence is enough if it's accompanied by a smear campaign and phone calls every 15 minutes, day and night. Besides, right now, we should spend our time and energy preparing our campaign against the real enemy, the committee.
4: Do you have any suggestions concerning that, Comrade Svedek?
1: Yes, if you'd like to hear them.
4: We would.
7: Yes, we would.
1: My suggestion is to organize every group in the city in which any of our comrades are members into public opposition to the committee and its persecution.
4: You mean labor unions, industrial councils, business organizations, and so forth?
1: Yes. With paid ads in all the papers denouncing the committee and its unconstitutional violation of the Bill of Rights.
4: You're talking like an idiot, sir.
1: I am talking as acting district leader, and I'm telling you how to organize public opinion against the committee. Force them to stop their vicious harassment of party members.
4: Now, Svedek, you know that we don't have enough party members in any labor union, any industrial council, any organization in this city to force any one of those groups to pay for ads attacking the committee.
1: Don't be naive, Comrade Voters. These organizations won't know anything about the ads they're supposed to be sponsoring until they've read them in the papers. We'll place the ads, and we'll pay for them.
4: The organizations will disclaim them.
1: It won't do any good, because the ads will be signed by comrades as members of the various organizations.
4: Individuals.
1: Obviously. And like most people, Comrade Voters, you don't read the small and up in advertisements. Our ads will be signed by, say, Matthew Svedek for the Independent Workers Association.
4: Oh, no, that won't mean a thing, Svedek.
1: It will to the casual reader, and particularly when the Matthew Svedek is in normal size type, the Independent Workers Association in type four times that size, and the for the so small it can hardly be read. With the Reds' enthusiastic acceptance of my plan for attacking the committee, I was also able to wangle an agreement to try my suggestion for dealing with the friendly witnesses. Then the meeting broke up, and I hurried to make my report to the FBI.
8: This is important and startling news, Matt. The Washington Bureau is going to be greatly disturbed at learning that the commies have a pipeline from the committee.
1: What about the friendly witnesses?
8: They can't do a thing for them officially at this time without taking a chance and exposing you. We're not supposed to know that the Reds have a list of those being subpoenaed.
1: But these particular people are genuinely on our side now. They're trying to help us. We have to protect them.
8: I don't mean to sound heartless, Matt, but there are bound to be casualties in any war, even a Cold War. Until the subpoenas are issued, any protection these people get will have to be given obliquely by you.
1: I see.
8: Don't take any unnecessary chances, Matt. From what you've told me, it's obvious that the Reds are frightened. And frightened men are always the most dangerous.
1: Yeah.
8: Well, if Washington wants any more details, we'll contact you. Good luck, Matt. Strictly unofficially, I wish you hadn't stuck your neck out quite so far.
1: During the next few days, I was on quite a merry-go-round, organizing the Reds' campaign against the committee, and at the same time, planting evidence that I hoped the FBI could use to frustrate the campaign. I almost forgot the problem of the friendly witnesses. Then the subpoenas were issued, and Comrade Voters paid me a visit.
9: The hierarchy is quite unhappy with you, Comrade Svetik.
1: What do you mean?
9: About the handling of the friendly witnesses. Although in my reports I've stressed the seeming excellence of your proposed campaign against the committee, I've been forced also to report the failure of your plan for handling our traitors. Mere talking to them has done nothing to change their minds.
1: Then our comrades can't have done a very good job of talking.
9: You think you could do better?
1: Certainly. If I hadn't been so busy with this other matter...
9: In that case, forget the other matter for a day or two.
1: Yeah?
9: Yes. And you talk with these white-livered weaklings. Show them the error of their ways.
1: Okay.
9: And be your most persuasive comrade. If your plan fails, the responsibility will be yours alone. And the group deciding your punishment may not include a comrade Sveti to sidetrack their violence.
1: The responsibility will be yours alone. Wolters is right. No matter what happens, the responsibility is mine alone. If the friendly witnesses wilt under pressure, I'll feel responsible to the American people. If they don't wilt, if they testify against the communists, I'll be the guy held responsible. I'll be the guy who pays.

0: Back to Dana Andrews, starring as Matt Sivetic in I Was a Communist for the FBI, and the second act of our story.
1: Or else, as no other interpretation of Comrade Volta's orders for me to talk to the deserting comrades and dissuade them from appearing before the committee as friendly witnesses. As soon as I feel it's safe to leave, I go out to a phone booth and call the FBI.

0: Warren speaking.
1: I'm calling from a phone booth.
0: I recognize your voice. Go ahead.
1: Now that the subpoenas have been served, the heat is on.
0: On you?
1: Yes, and I'm supposed to transfer it to our friends.
0: We can help now.
1: How?
0: By giving our friends a little vacation before you reach them.
1: I'm supposed to get to them immediately.
0: Give us half an hour before you try to see any of them. Then go through the list of friends alphabetically. I can't prove anything against you if you can't find anyone to talk to.
1: I hope that's the right answer.
0: It has to be. We can't take a chance on one of the witnesses identifying you as the goon who put the heat on them.
1: Okay. Anything more?
0: Yeah. One of our men spotted a couple of security committee goons getting off a plane about 20 minutes ago. Watch your step.
1: Thanks. Thanks a lot. I wait a half an hour before trying to reach the first of the friendly witnesses Bolters has ordered me to pressure. But my FBI contact has made good on his promise. When I return to Comrade Bolters at number 4, I'm forced to report that all of those party traitors have been taken into protective custody.
2: I don't envy you your position, Comrade Svitek. It was you who persuaded the group to delay punishing these rats.
1: Yes, but to protect the party.
2: Protecting the party is the business of the Security Committee.
1: I'll explain the situation to the Security Committee. They want to talk to me.
2: They do. In fact, two of the comrades arrived in town just a short time ago. For your sake, I hope your campaign against the committee is more successful than your suggestion for handling rats.
1: For the next few days, we're all too busy making last-minute preparations for the committee hearings for Bolters or his two goons to give me any trouble. They're hanging around, of course, but the local comrades, swallowing their own propaganda, are so confident of chasing the committee right out of town that the goons adopt an attitude of wait and see. The night before the first day of the hearing, the entire group meets at number 4 for a final report and briefing.
2: Quiet, please. Now, tomorrow, comrades, in the hearing room of the Washington Committee, we will fight the battle for freedom. Tonight and tomorrow morning, every newspaper in the city will carry pages of ads denouncing the committee and its flagrant violations of the Bill of Rights. Outside the building, protesting working men and women will picket the hearing.
3: Comrade Bolters!
2: Yes, Comrade Mercer.
3: I'd like to make certain that all comrades who've been designated to picket as working mothers make arrangements to borrow their babies for the duration of the hearing.
2: Very good.
4: Comrade Bolters.
2: Comrade Ryan.
4: I would like to remind the war veteran who is under subpoena to wear his combat medals to the hearings and to throw them at the committee's feet when he's called upon to testify.
1: The Red's attitude has done a complete about-face since the night of the first meeting in number 4. Then they were frightened and frustrated. But tonight, they're ready to man the barricades, behind the protection of the Fifth Amendment, of course. One misguided idealist even goes so far as to compare this meeting with those held in 1776. And as the comrades grow more exuberant, I grow more depressed. As soon as I can, I get away to phone the FBI and make my last report before the hearings. But I don't have to make the call. I'm waiting at a street corner for the light to change when a car pulls up beside me. And my FBI contact says...
5: Get in quick, Matt. Okay, Matt. We ought to be safe now. Let's have the final rundown.
1: It doesn't look good.
5: For our side or for you?
1: For either.
5: Well, let's have it.
1: The Reds are really organized this time. Everything from babes in arms among the pickets to veterans with war medals among the witnesses.
5: What's their attitude?
1: Confident. Those scheduled to appear before the committee tomorrow are going through last-minute rehearsals with their lawyers.
5: Ah.
1: The picket chairmen are making...

0: Making a final check of their groups. Volters and a goon squad are still at number four.
1: Are they anticipating any violence?
0: I haven't heard of it if they are. Say, drive me back near number four and drop me.
1: Okay, why?
0: I want to have a talk with Volters about violence. I have an idea that may save my neck.
2: I'm glad you came back, Comrade Svedek. I was just discussing you with Comrades Mercer and Ryan.
0: A thought came to me while I was on my way home that seemed so important that I came right back.
3: You're full of thoughts and ideas, aren't you, Comrade?
0: Well, I try to give the party the benefit of any idea I may have, Comrade Mercer.
2: Such as don't use violence against rats.
0: Yes. I still feel that any violence would have engendered serious reactions against the party.
2: What was this new great thought of yours?
0: I wanted to warn you against any violence on the picket lines tomorrow.
2: We weren't anticipating any. What made you think of it?
0: Nothing really. It just occurred to me that reactionary members of some of the unions or industrial councils whose names we're using in tomorrow's ads might come to the hearings and try to stir up trouble.
2: Oh, I see. And you want to urge us against using violence?
0: I'll go further than that. As acting district leader, I absolutely forbid it.
4: What?
2: You are forbidding me to use my own judgment?
0: The party cannot...
2: The party is no place for anyone with a yellow streak up his back, Comrade Svedek. If anyone gives us trouble tomorrow, we're going to fight back. Maybe if we crack a few heads, we'll make some red-blooded converts.

0: Is this Jake Martin, head of the Labor Division of the Steel Industry Council?
1: Yeah, that's me.
0: I just called to tell you that there's an ad in tomorrow morning's paper which gives the impression that the Steel Industry Council is supporting the communists in their attacks on the committee.
1: There's a what?
0: There are other ads purporting to show that many of the labor unions are also behind the Reds in their fight against the committee.
1: Trying to tie labor into their filthy work, huh? You know where we can find these people who are responsible?
0: Well, Mr. Martin, a lot of them will be picketing the Chambers building. That's where the committee is holding its hearing. The next morning, the comrades are jubilant. Living on a strict diet of propaganda, they're the world's greatest suckers for the printed lie. They've all read the ads in the papers, and even though they know how the ads were inserted, they've kidded themselves into believing that the city's entire populace is rising behind them to drive the committee into hiding. Up in the committee room, the friendly witnesses are giving damning evidence against the party and various party members. But down on the street, the pickets are proudly carrying their signs, too blinded to realize that the expression in the eyes of the average passing American is a mixture of growing hatred and contempt. I'm standing off at one side watching the scene when I see a group of shirt-sleeved working men approach, led by a man I know as Jake Martin, the Steel Industry Council labor leader. I walk over to where, hidden from the Reds, I can be handy when Jake wants to ask a question. My timing is good.
2: Who's running this Red parade?
0: Well, I don't know for sure, but they seem to be taking orders from that big fellow over there, by the statue.
2: The one with the two thugs standing in back of him?
0: Yeah, that's the man. I think they call him Comrade Volter.
2: Comrade, huh? Come on, boys. We'll teach these skunks to use the name of labor for their dirty propaganda. You boys, bust up the picket line. But leave that Comrade Volter's to me. Now, let's go.
0: As soon as the two lines crash into each other, the police move in, and I get out of the area. There aren't many comrades present at number four that night, and of those who are there, I'm the only one without a bandage, which doesn't please Comrade Volters at all.
3: Where were you when the fighting was going on, Comrade Svedek?
0: Phoning headquarters in New York.
3: Phoning?
0: To report that despite my warnings, despite my absolute order, you had deliberately engaged in street fighting.
3: You reported that?
0: Direct to headquarters.
3: Oh, you sniff. I'll teach you to run to headquarters.
0: Sit down before I knock you down. It won't hurt the party any if I get violent with you.
3: Now listen.
0: You listen.
3: Now look. I didn't start anything. First I knew about a street fight was when that guy came up and hung one of my jaws.
0: You threatened to use violence last night, Comrade Volters. I reported that, too, together with the fact that you've played right into the hands of the committee, giving them valuable propaganda to use against the party.
3: Well,
0: You're to report to the Central Committee in New York tomorrow morning.
3: No, I'm not going back. It'd be suicide.
0: I wouldn't be surprised, Comrade. It's a pity, too. It's such an un-American activity.

0: Why didn't you tell me what you had in mind when you asked me to drive you back in your number four, Matt?
1: Well, I was afraid the Bureau couldn't endorse the instigation of a street fight. I didn't see any other way to save my neck.
0: Well, you were right on both counts. Incidentally, the Washington office picked up the rat who was passing along information he filched from the committee's file.
1: Was he working for the committee?
0: No. His girlfriend was a secretary in the committee office. She was transferred, though she had no idea he was a communist. They're not going together anymore.
1: I know what you mean. I had a girl once, but not anymore. I guess that's part of being a communist for the FBI. The committee and Comrade Bolters have left our city, but the scars they left on the party will be a long time in healing. Because I was right and Bolters was wrong, the local comrades are working overtime and trying to make me forget that they were against me. I have a lot of invitations these days, but I'm not accepting any. The people I'd like to be with, plain, average, everyday Americans, want no part of me. And I want no part of the Reds, except as a communist for the FBI. So, I choose to walk alone.

This is Dana Andrews. The struggle between freedom and communism affects your life every day, directly or indirectly, through battle tolls or taxes. It's a struggle you can't afford to lose. Although to protect innocent persons, the names, dates, and places are fictitious, the danger they warn against is very real. Next week, we'll bring you another strange adventure based on the fantastic experiences of Matt Savedic. Join us, won't you?

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14: What do you think, April?
15: Think? About what?
14: About me going to Chicago and leaving Jimmy here.
15: He's old enough to take care of himself.
14: Is he? Tonight don't look like it for my money.
15: So what? It ain't no skin off in your nose.
14: Me and Jimmy grew up together. What I done, he done. We've been through a lot together.
15: Well, you ain't married to the dumb jerk.
14: Look, when two guys have been friends... I don't know.
15: Look, Rick, you go to Chicago, you get big. Real big. Things being the way they are out there. So you come back. So you do big things for Jimmy here, if that's what you want.
14: Yeah, and while I'm away...
15: So he'll have to protect himself.
14: That's it. Protection. I can fix that for him. And any mug that moves in on Jimmy Bassett is gonna be in for a rough time.
16: In the interest of good citizenship and law enforcement, we present Crime Does Not Pay. In just a moment, you will hear Thick as Thieves, starring Everett Sloan.

0: Now, Crime Does Not Pay, starring Everett Sloan as Ricky Carpenter in Thick as Thieves. It began, of course, in a slum. Ricky Carpenter and Jimmy Bassett were born there, grew up there. On the way between birth and manhood, Ricky learned many things, Jimmy just a few. By the time young manhood arrived, Rick was Jimmy's hero, his pal, his habit. To Rick, Jimmy was a habit, period. But neither of them thought about it that way. They thought of themselves as friends, inseparable, completely necessary to each other, no matter what the job was that had to be done. Then, for jobs needing three operators, Faithful Hill made it a trio.
1: You sure you know this mark, Jimmy?
2: Like a brother, Rick. Almost like I know you.
3: He's doing you a minute, ain't he?
1: Yeah.
3: Rick?
1: Yeah?
3: Can I use a gun tonight? Just once, can I?
1: Not tonight.
3: I won't miss him. Nobody could miss him. Not at this range.
1: No, you finger him. That's your job. Faithful will drive. I'll use the piece, period.
3: Okay. I only asked.
1: You said 1 a.m. Okay, it's that now.
3: How much longer? My legs got a cramp holding down a clutch.
4: Not much longer.
3: Here he is, Rick. Just turn a corner.
1: Fancy pants, ain't he? Almost ashamed to put a hole in that zoot suit.
3: What are you waiting for, Rick?
1: Christmas. I want to give your friend a present.
3: This ain't no time for jokes.
1: Shut up, Jimmy. That ties it. Let's ride, Faithful.
3: You said it.
1: Take it easy, Faithful, and watch the traffic lights. We don't want no tickets now.
3: Right. Well, we sure not shooting, Ricky. Ready?
1: Yeah, like we learned at PS9, Jimmy. Wait till you see the whites of their eyes. Or was that Bunker Hill?
3: I don't remember. Was it? Yeah, it was. What now, Rick?
1: You take the 4th Street trolley home.
3: What are you going to do?
1: Oh, my chauffeur is going to drive me to the 10th Street line, and I'll meet you at the room.
3: Can I go with you, Rick?
1: Now, look, kid, get smart. How many times have I got to tell you? When we do a job, we don't let nobody see us together. And if the flat fee check the landlady, she can say she heard us come in separate.
3: Oh. Sorry, Rick. 4th Street coming up.
1: You got car fare, Jimmy?
3: Oh, yeah, sure.
1: Let me see.
3: Here.
1: Okay, Jimmy, on your way.
3: Okay, Ricky. See you at the room.
4: I'll see you, Faithful.
3: Right, see you. Go, Rick.
1: Go.
3: Think you take the right trolley?
1: Only one on 4th Street. Lets him off a block from the room.
3: You'll take everything.
1: I got her. He'll get good and lost.
3: What about Chicago?
1: We're going. You and me.
3: And him?
1: Nah, we talk. He's scared of a new city.
3: And here he ain't scared?
1: He says not. Anyway, he knows how the streets run.
3: Ain't that something?
1: What do you think, Faithful?
3: Think? About what?
1: About me going to Chicago and leaving Jimmy here.
3: Yeah, he's old enough to take care of himself.
1: Is he? Tonight don't look like it for my money.
3: So what? It ain't no skin off your nose.
1: Me and Jimmy grew up together. What I done, he done. We've been through a lot together.
3: Well, you ain't married to the dumb jerk.
1: Look, when two guys been friends...
3: Nah, I don't know. Look, Rick. You go to Chicago, you get big. Real big, things being the way they are out there. So you come back. So you do big things for Jimmy here, if that's what you want.
1: Yeah, and while I'm away?
3: So he'll have to protect himself.
1: That's it. Protection. I can fix that for him.
3: And any mug that moves in on Jimmy Bassett is gonna be in for a rough time.

0: Rick Carpenter's here.
1: Let him in.
0: All right, Carpenter. In here.
2: Real formal, ain't you, Masters?
1: Could be. What's on your mind, Carpenter?
2: Jimmy Bassett.
1: Trouble?
2: So long as I'm out of trouble, so is Jimmy. Till now.
1: What's the matter, you two lovebirds scrapping? Want me to have Hank here do a job on him?
2: Save the jokes. What I want is just the opposite. I'm pulling out, heading west.
1: You and Horace Greeley. Can't say I'm sorry.
2: I didn't think you would be. Dividing territory is okay, but someday one guy wants it all. That's trouble. I figure Chicago's ripe for picking. You can have this, Berg.
1: Thanks. What about Bassett?
2: He ain't going with me.
1: Well, that's news.
2: Yeah, I figured it would be. Also, it's getting known around. And there's characters around that would figure they'd be hitting me if they took care of Jimmy.
3: Ain't that the truth?
1: So what?
2: So plenty. Jimmy ain't so good at thinking things out. But an easy territory he can handle.
1: Go on.
2: I want you to give him territory. Where the pickings are pretty good, but where he won't have no trouble. With the law or otherwise.
1: What am I, a wet nurse?
2: No, not exactly. But you're gonna protect Jimmy on account of I'm letting you have my share of this town from here on. You got a deal?
1: Did you think we didn't?
2: No. But make a note, Masters. Anybody touches Jimmy Bassett pays off to me.

0: want to see me, Mr. Masters?
1: Yeah, sit down.
0: Thanks.
1: You know Hank Carter, don't you?
0: Sure. Hi, Hank.
2: Good enough.
0: What do you want me for, Mr. Masters? Ain't I been doing good?
1: Okay. Not so good as Rick in Chicago, but okay.
0: Yeah. He's doing terrific, huh?
2: You hear the latest, Jimmy?
0: Now what?
2: The two big shots out there. They got doing some shooting.
0: Nothing happened to Rick?
1: Nothing, except he's ruling the roost. He's cock of the walk out there.
0: Oh. I always knew Rick would be big boss someday.
1: Yeah. That's why we sent for you.
0: I don't want to go out there. I like it here.
1: Sure, sure. And you've been doing fine here. So good, we want to give you a new territory.
0: Thanks, Mr. Masters. I sure appreciate that.
1: We figure you're the man to handle the waterfront.
0: You moving in on Pineapple Johnson's district?
1: Either that or he moves on us.
2: Phil and me figure you're the man to do it.
0: You really think so?
1: Of course we do. After all, everybody knows you're Rick's best friend. Him being so big now, nobody's nuts enough to get wise with you.
0: I get it. You mean Rick ain't even here, but he's looking after me anyways, huh?
1: Right the first time. You want the territory?
0: I always wanted a job like this. Boy, oh boy. Will Rick be proud of me now?

0: Hi, fella.
1: Hi.
0: You give me Bassett, ain't you?
1: Right the first time, pal. Who are you?
0: I'm Johnson. Pineapple Johnson.
1: Hey, I'm glad I ran into you. I've been looking for you.
0: That's so?
1: Yeah. Look, I just want to tell you, Phil Master sent me down here. I should take over.
0: Hmm?
1: You can still operate, but you got to pay off.
0: Look, you nuts or something?
1: Me? No. Why?
0: You know who you're talking to?
1: You said you was Pineapple Johnson, didn't you?
0: Look, are you smarter than you look or as dumb as you sound?
1: Who's dumb? I told you, that's all.
0: I didn't hear you with my own ears. I wouldn't believe it. Don't you know what happens to little boys like you? They talk to me like this.
1: Nothing happens. Leastways, nothing happens to me.
0: Oh, got a bulletproof vest or something?
1: Don't like them. Not comfortable. Anyways, I don't need one. I got a friend.
0: I know. In Chicago. I got a friend, too. Right here. See?
1: Yeah, it's a nice-looking piece. 38?
0: 45. Makes a nice hole. Nice big hole.
1: I'd like to see it sometime.
0: A time like the present, I always say. You ever see a hole like that, Jimmy boy? In anybody's belly?
1: Ricky! Oh, Ricky!
0: Oh, nuts. They even put dogs out of their misery. Man, that's that. Too bad, Jimmy boy. Your pal was too far away to help you that time.
2: In just a moment, Crime Does Not Pay will continue with Thick as Thieves.

0: Now we continue with Crime Does Not Pay, starring Everett Sloan as Rick Carpenter in Thick as Thieves. Word travels quickly on the grapevine of the underworld. Before the Chicago newspapers carried their brief stories on inside pages of a gang killing on the waterfront of another city, Rick Carpenter knew that Jimmy Bassett was dead. He came back to his native city with just Faithful Hill for company, in style. Rick came back in time to join Phil Masters as one of the chief mourners at Jimmy's funeral.
1: Some funeral, eh, Rick?
2: Yeah, nice flowers.
1: Notice the casket? Solid bronze, silver handles.
2: I noticed.
1: 5 G's I laid out.
2: So was Jimmy. Laid out. This our car?
1: Yep. You and me and the driver.
2: You and me and Faithful and the driver.
1: You mind if Hank rides in the first car, too?
2: Why not? Okay, Faithful.
3: Right, boss.
1: Hank, no. Not with the driver. On a jump seat.
4: You said it, Phil.
2: Well, Phil.
1: Well, what?
2: You done anything about Pineapple and his mob?
1: Haven't had the manpower yet.
2: You don't need manpower when you use choppers.
1: We ain't up to those modern Chicago methods around here.
2: Not yet.
1: Look, I'll handle this, Rick.
2: Like you handled Jimmy?
1: I figured nobody touched
2: you
1: him.
2: You figured.
1: Kind of if he was your pal.
2: So you let my pal go down to the waterfront alone without even a piece on him.
1: How should I know he'd be dumb enough to...
2: Shut up. It was like murder.
1: Look, Rick, the mark is dead. Nothing you can do about that.
2: He wouldn't be dead if you protected him. Like I said, I told you what to do.
1: You're out of your territory, Rick. You tell him in Chicago, I tell him here.
2: Maybe you told Pineapple, too.
1: I told him nothing. But when I'm ready, Pineapple will be told plenty.
2: You think he'll be able to hear you by that time, Phil? You think he'll be able to hear you?

0: Say, Lieutenant.
1: Yeah, Leo?
0: We got company.
1: Not the first time.
0: You won't believe this till you see him. Rick Carpenter.
1: What? That hoodlum hasn't been in this station house since he was picked up for swiping apples when he was a kid.
0: Yeah, well, you should see him now. Diamond on his little finger. Silk shirt with French cuffs, no less.
1: This I gotta see. Call him in.
0: All right, Carpenter. Lieutenant Cantrell will see you.
2: Wow, so it's Lieutenant Cantrell now, huh?
1: So it is. What's on your mind, Carpenter?
2: Oh, you might ask a man to sit down when he brings information.
1: You, a stoolie? Spill it, Rick.
2: You want the character who got Jimmy Bassett?
1: Pineapple Johnson?
2: Oh, you know.
1: We know more than you give us credit for. You got any evidence? The slugs from Pineapple's gun, for instance.
2: I know Phil Mathis sent Jimmy into that territory.
1: You call that evidence?
2: In other words, you ain't interested.
1: Oh, I wouldn't say that, Rick. We're interested, but we can wait. After all, when you mugs shoot each other, why should we waste the taxpayers' time settling your quarrels for you?
2: Okay, I get it. You ain't interested. See you, Cantrell.
1: Sure. If you're looking for Johnson, he hangs out with his mob at the High Hat Club.
2: Oh, is that so, Lieutenant? You do know a few things, don't you? Thanks.
0: Of all the gall. Of all the colossal gall.
3: Check your hat, sir?
2: No, thanks. I don't believe in buying back what I paid for once. I want a good table.
3: You have a reservation?
2: No. So what?
3: I'll do my best for you, sir. This way, please.
2: Right behind you.
3: This be all right, sir?
2: It's too far back. There's a fin in it for you if you let me have that table next to the dance floor.
3: Is that for six people?
2: A fin, I said.
3: Very well, sir. This way. Here you are, sir.
2: Fine. And for you?
3: Thank you, sir.
2: Oh, waiter. Over there. That party at 10 just across the floor. Is that Mr. Johnson's party?
3: Yes, sir. That's his usual table.
2: Thanks. Thanks very much. Well, don't stand there and stare. Scram, will you?
3: Yes, sir. Of course.
2: Hey, Johnson! You there, Piney Johnson.
4: Hey, you coming? Watch it, boys. It's Carpenter.
2: You bet it's Carpenter. I thought you'd like to know where you got it from. You and your boys.
4: Police.
2: Ah, shut up. Get out of my way. You want my Johnson gun? Get out of my way.
5: Want it, Phil?
0: You seen the paper, Hank?
5: Yeah. Wanted if you did.
0: Lone gunman kills five in flare-up of gang war. Well, looks like we take over the waterfront with no trouble. No trouble at all.
5: Rick?
0: Who else? Rick and Jimmy. They sure were thick as thieves.
5: I've been meaning to ask you, Phil. Did you send Jimmy down there on purpose?
0: Not exactly. But Rick was getting kind of big. Not much sense in having another boss's pal working for you, is there?
5: Smart. Smart, Phil.
0: Ah, well, Pineapple's out of the way. Rick's satisfied. We can forget the whole deal. Any mail?
5: Nothing. Oh, yeah, this was at the door. That's all.
0: Looks like a Christmas card.
5: In October?
0: Post office always tells you to mail early, don't they? Let's see. Well, what do you know about this? Christmas greetings. Thought you'd like to have this now because it's the last Christmas card you'll ever get.
5: Who signed it?
0: Who do you suppose?
5: Rick?
0: Rick.

0: Remember the last job we did in this town, Faithful?
1: The one Jimmy fingered Ferris?
0: Yeah, that's the one. The night I took his beer money away. Oh, the dope. The crazy dope.
1: Yeah, I remember. You made him take the 4th Street car so he wouldn't get lost.
0: I should have made him come to Chicago with us.
1: Now, quit blaming yourself, boss. One way or another, he's bound to get it. His kind always do.
0: I could have protected him. I shouldn't have trusted that bum Masters.
1: Now, cut it out. Boss, you can't bring Jimmy back.
0: No, but I can sure give him company.
1: I see why you don't hire this job out.
0: Not this one.
1: Even with the chopper, broad daylight, it's dangerous.
0: Not for me, it ain't. And I want to see them die. That's all. I want to see them die.
1: You ain't got long to wait. Looks like Master's car coming this way. There, up the street.
0: Like he owned the town, right down the middle of the street.
1: Suppose he got your car?
0: Sure he did. Think the government don't do its job?
1: Yeah, I suppose. When do I roll, boy? As soon as you let him have it?
0: No, not till I tell you. I want to be sure I didn't miss. Hold everything now.
1: What are you waiting for, Rick?
0: You know me. Whites of their eyes, like I told Jimmy. Like a sitting duck, just like a sitting duck. So this town never heard a chopper before. Well, it's a first time for everything. Hold that clutch, Faithful. Bro, Faithful! How's that for shooting, Faithful? If I didn't get him cold with the slugs, nobody will live through that crack-up.
1: Yeah, Nick, get him both ways. Where to, boss?
0: The florist, where I ordered that wreath. And then the cemetery. We're going to visit with Jimmy before we leave town.

0: It's a beautiful mess, Lieutenant.
1: Oh, Leo. Yes, very beautiful. So were Phil Masters, Hank Carter, and their driver.
0: Accident?
1: Not quite, Leo. Phil's head was shot half off. Hank got it in the chest. Driver died in the crank-up.
0: Any witnesses?
1: The usual. But all the neighbors agreed it was a machine gun.
0: First time around here. Well, nobody will miss them pigeons. Anything to work on or the usual?
1: Christmas card in Master's pocket.
0: Christmas card? For the love of...
1: Here.
0: I see. Carpenter.
1: Thought you were detailed to tail him.
0: I was. Came over here as soon as we got the flash on the radio.
1: How come?
0: I lost Carpenter.
1: When? Where?
0: Tailed him into a florist shop. He came out, got in the car. Hill was driving. We tried to follow. The cab cut in front. We lost him.
1: Florist shop? What's he got he needs flowers for?
0: A dame, I suppose.
1: Was he carrying anything when he came out? A box, maybe?
0: No, not a thing.
1: Then he ordered something, probably something too big to carry or something that had to be made up for him.
0: Too big? Like a wreath, maybe?
1: Wreath. That's it. Let's go, Leo.
0: Where to?
1: Out in the country a ways. Get on the radio. We're going to need reinforcements.

0: All right, Faithful. Wait here.
1: Why don't we just drive in?
0: Only funerals are allowed to drive in. Visitors walk.
1: Can't I come, too?
0: I want to do this alone. Leads come heavy. I won't be long.
1: Don't be, will you, Rick? These places give me the willies.
2: Pardon me, sir.
0: Yeah, what's on your mind?
2: Do you know your way in here, sir?
0: Yeah.
2: May I ask what grave you're visiting?
0: Any of your business?
2: It's customary to ask for permission at the office, sir.
0: I don't need permission. It's the Bassett grave, if you gotta know.
2: Oh, I see. Very well, sir.
0: What do you see?
2: Just an expression, sir. It's just over there.
0: I said I knew, didn't I? Now beat it. Leave me alone.
2: Yes, sir. Of course. Sorry if I...
0: I brought some flowers, Jimmy, and... Well, I thought I ought to tell you before I go back to Chicago. They all got it, Jimmy. Every one of them. So you got company. I gave it to them myself, just to be sure. Johnson and his mob, Bill, Hank... Every
3: you
0: one of
3: that,
0: them.
3: Caretaker, what? You heard him say it himself.
2: Oh, yes, Lieutenant, I heard him.
1: Why, you lousy cop! Not
3: hey,
1: even in a cemetery.
3: We got your call. Jimmy didn't hear you, but we did.
1: Hey, Faithful, start the engine. I'm coming
3: Faithful's
1: out.
3: Faithful's been taken care of, Carpenter. You went for the wreath, so we outguessed you and got here first. And our friend, the caretaker, made sure you went to the right place.
1: Yeah, the right place for you and your whole stinking outfit.
4: Bar, watch it.
3: Let him have it. No place to hide out here, Carpenter.
1: Who wants to hide?
5: Okay, Lieutenant?
3: Nice shooting. That ground is awful hard when you hit it as fast as we did.
2: Is he dead?
3: Nobody lives with that much lead in him. All right, Leo. We'll drop him at the morgue. Too bad, isn't it, we can't leave him right here.
6: Crime does not pay. Everett Sloan, who was starred as Rick Carpenter in Thick as Thieves, will be back with you in just a moment.

0: Now, here in person is Everett Sloan.
1: There have been many classic friendships in the history of our civilization, and many of them have meant much to the progress of mankind in many fields. The friendship of Ricky Carpenter and Jimmy Bassett might have developed that way, for good rather than evil, if when they were boys they had been given proper direction, training, opportunity. But society failed in that respect, and while both young men lost their lives, society was the loser too, losing by two minds which might have done better things. It follows then that not only for the criminal in cases like this, but also for the rest of us, crime does not pay.
0: Thank you, Everett Sloan. 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Technical advisor is Burton B. Turkus. The events, characters, and names used in the story you've just heard are fictitious. Any similarity is purely coincidental.

0: Are you willing to undertake a dangerous mission behind the enemy lines, knowing you may never return alive?
1: What you have just heard is the question asked during the war to agents of the OSS. Ordinary citizens who to this question answered, yes.
0: This is Cloak and Dagger.

0: Black warfare, espionage, international intrigue. These are the weapons of the OSS. Today's story, The Trap, about an OSS agent who prevented an American advance onto German soil from turning into a massacre, is suggested by actual incidents recorded in the Washington files of the Office of Strategic Services. A story that can now be told.
1: Did you ever notice the name Irwin signed in a fancy flourish on the covers of those kid comic books? You know, all about moon men chasing the Earthmen into the stratosphere. Well, that's me, Irwin Hazen. I'm a little guy, about 5'4". Before the war, I loved flashy ties and babies. Girl babies, about 21. So, what was Irwin doing being an OSS spy in a German-held town in France after D-Day? Listen, my children, and you shall hear. Sergeant Irwin Hazen reporting, sir. Here are those overlay maps you requested, Colonel.
2: Good, good. Fast work, Sergeant.
1: Thank you, sir.
2: I'll look them over now. In the meantime, I want you to do something for me.
1: Yes, sir.
2: I've just had word that one of our agents, Lieutenant Miller, who was sent ahead into Broyere for advanced reconnaissance, has returned.
1: Lieutenant Miller? Yes, sir, I know him.
2: He's in that tavern about a mile from headquarters getting very drunk. Can't understand it. Doesn't sound like Miller.
1: No, sir.
2: He should have reported immediately. I want you to go down and bring him back to headquarters.
1: Yes, Colonel. Right away, sir.
2: Oh, Hazen. I saw that cartoon you submitted to Yank.
1: Oh?
2: Very good. Very good. Not very flattering of me, though.
1: No, sir. I'll get Lieutenant Miller for you, Colonel, sir. Not all of the 12,000 people working with the OSS parachuted blind into enemy territory. Some of them stayed in Washington making up secret codes. Some of them, like me, sat behind a desk in France and drew maps. But I was through sitting behind a desk the minute I walked into that tavern. Lieutenant Miller was slumped over the bar, swaying back and forth, and he looked very drunk. Hey, Lieutenant, what's with you? Colonel wants you to report to headquarters right away.
3: Irwin, is that you, Irwin?
1: Boy, you get your ear chewed off for this. What's the idea? Couldn't this wait till later?
3: No, couldn't wait. Couldn't make it otherwise. Gotta get to the Colonel.
1: Bartender, how many has he had?
4: Only two. Very little one, Sergeant.
1: Oh, yeah?
3: Irwin, tell the Colonel. Couldn't make it otherwise. Glad you came. Can't make it now, maybe.
1: What are you talking about?
3: Tell the Colonel, Briere, heavily fortified. More than we thought. Saw it myself. 80 pieces of 105-millimeter artillery behind the lines. Germans are digging in.
1: Well, come on. See, back and tell them yourself. Hey, couldn't you have celebrated later?
3: Made it this far. Needed a drink to make it all the way. Tell Colonel, we're heavily fortified. Heavily fortified.
1: Miller!
5: The lieutenant, he is pass out?
1: The lieutenant, he is dead. You see, Miller had been slumped over the bar, Colonel, so I couldn't see those bullet wounds in his chest until he fell over.
2: Germans must have caught on to him and given him a chase. It's a wonder he got as far as he did. Sergeant, you're sure about everything he told you?
1: Yes, sir.
2: But we were positive the Germans didn't have that much artillery on the 7th Army front. If this is true and we had walked in not knowing what was ahead, our men could have been massacred. Thank you, Sergeant. You may go now.
1: Colonel, if you're going to send another agent into that territory to get a more complete picture of what's going on, I'd like to volunteer.
2: Sergeant, a mission like this calls for an agent who's had experience along these...
1: Yeah, I know, but you see, Lieutenant Miller was a friend of mine. Besides, I'm sick of spending the war behind a drawing board.
2: Sergeant...
1: Look, I can do it, Colonel. I can speak French fluently. And I'll do more than just look around and come back. I'll come back with sketches and maps and diagrams, everything you want to know. Look, Colonel, the next time I send a cartoon to Yank, I'll make a very flattering one of you. Please, Colonel, what do you say? The OSS placed me in the custody of a French priest who had sneaked through the lines from Bruyère to tell the Americans about underground activity there. A few days later, the priest and I were on the road, 30 miles away from the American held town, walking smack into enemy territory. The priest was in full clerical garb. Me? I was dressed like a French peasant.
6: Then the German stoppers, my son. Let me do the talking.
1: Boy, I hope we get away with it.
6: Do not worry. Out of necessity, I have become adept at making up very convincing lies.
1: Yeah, but do you think the Germans will believe this phony story?
6: What reason will they have to disbelieve it? Besides, I am well known and respected in town. The Germans have enough trouble now without stirring up the antagonism of the people by disciplining me for so small a reason.
1: Well, all I can say is I hope it works.
6: We'll have a chance to find out now. There's the town. Ah, and there is a welcoming committee.
7: Halt! Who's there?
6: Remember, let me do the talking.
7: I say halt! Who are you?
6: Bonjour. I am Father Robert, priest of the church in this town.
7: And this man?
6: A friend.
7: If you are from this town, what are you doing behind the border? Did you have permission? Let me see your papers, your passes.
6: Most unfortunately, I did not wait to request a pass.
7: Well, Sergeant Cesar Harmony, come with me to the commandant's office.
6: With pleasure. Come, my friend.
1: Might as well. There's no way back now, Father.
8: You have been given too much freedom in this town, Father Robert. This insolence is too much.
6: But, Monsieur le Commandant, this poor lad...
8: You, Vyazzi. Your name again?
1: François. François Jovin.
8: Call me by my title.
1: François Jovin. Herr Commandant.
8: Oh. Now go on with your story, Father Robert.
6: It is a sad, sad story of a dying woman and her last wish to see her nephew, this lad, last remaining member of her family. Her husband and two sons were killed in the early days of the war. You see, I have the holy oils with me to give this poor woman the last sacrament.
8: And why did you not ask permission to get this boy?
6: I was afraid, Monsieur le Commandant, that by the time the permission was granted, it might be too late. The woman might die. So I slipped out.
8: When did you last see your aunt, Jovin?
1: Why, over 3 years ago, Herr Commandant.
8: Oh. And this is most irregular.
6: Surely the request of a dying woman.
8: Well, I'll let you go this time, Father Robert. There's enough unrest in this town without starting a tempest in a teapot. One more question.
6: Yes, monsieur?
8: If you managed to slip through the lines going out, why is it you did not attempt to sneak back into town instead of walking boldly up to the borderline?
6: Sneak back into town? Why, monsieur le commandant, that would be against regulations.
9: But I do not understand either, Father Robert. How is it that you did not try to sneak back into Bruyère?
6: Our American friend Irwin... François. He can tell you that.
1: Well, you see, Madame Jeannette, this way, if the Germans know I'm in town and supposedly staying with an aunt, I can move freely about without being suspected.
9: Oh, I see. I see.
6: The time is late. I must go now. Oh,
10: Madame Janet.
9: Oui.
10: If Monsieur le Commandant should inquire, I did administer the last rites to you, but the sight of your dear nephew brought to life flowing back into your veins.
9: Of course. Will you not have something to eat before you go?
10: Merci. I have much work to do. By the way, our last meeting of the underground went very well, don't you think?
9: Oui, mon père. Very well, indeed. Mm.
1: Well, I can't thank you enough, Father, for everything you've done.
10: Au revoir, mon ami. Perhaps we shall meet again. Who knows? If not, God be with you on your mission.
1: Thank you, Father.
10: And, my son, be very careful. Monsieur le Commandant is not very bright, but unfortunately, he is not a complete idiot. Bois.
1: That was the last I saw of Father Robert. It happened like that all during the war. A member of the underground would come along, get us over a rough spot, and then disappear. But without all the help from all the little people along the way, none of the work of the OSS could have been done. They helped. They wished us luck. They left. After a few days of staying with Madame Jeannette, I almost felt that she was a relative. The old girl practically adopted me.
9: Erwin?
1: Hmm?
9: One thing. What Father Robert told the Commandant, it was not a lie.
1: Well, what was that?
9: I did lose my husband and two sons in the early days of the war.
1: Oh, I'm sorry.
9: Hello. But it has been good these last days, cooking for you, making up another bed, as if I had my family again. Are you being very careful?
1: Well, I mind my own business, look around the town. From all I can tell, there are just a handful occupying it, just the way headquarters thought. Looks like a pushover.
9: Perhaps it is. Perhaps the agent who was here before he was mistaken.
1: Miller? The Nazis didn't pump air into him for nothing. He saw something. Madame Jeannette.
9: Oui? Here, let me fill your plate again.
1: Look, what's the best way to get through the forest to the river north of Brière? I'm going to take a look around there.
9: Perhaps the river. There may be something there. A guard is always posted. I thought it was just to keep the townspeople from leaving, but perhaps there is something else.
1: Is there a way past the guard?
9: I have lived here all my life. I know a way. I will show you. Even take you partway, myself.
1: The woods began about 100 yards back of Madame Jeannette's little house. And early the next morning, we started through them. I followed her through the thick brambles, through the narrow paths she knew so well, through the brush and the high grass that moved gently in the wind. Madame Jeannette's skirt caught on the brambles, and she stopped, just long enough to rip off that part of her hem and leave it behind, swaying in the wind. Then she moved on, me right behind her. Maybe this would turn into a wild goose chase, but I had a hunch I'd find what I came for. Then we came to a slight clearing.
9: I will go back now, Erwin. Return later the way we came. You remember?
1: Yes, I remember.
9: Go now along the outskirts of this little wood. You'll see a hill. From there, you'll have a good view of the river. And anything that might be there.
1: All right. I'll see you later.
9: Careful. Careful now.
1: A minute afterwards, she was swallowed up.

0: long binoculars. My hunch was right. It was all there, and I began to sketch it quickly but accurately. From somewhere, the Nazis had gotten reinforcements, and their high command had decided to make a stand, dig in and hold, there at the river. There were heavy artillery positions all set up, machine gun and anti-tank emplacements. There was barbed wire, lots of it. There were anti-tank obstacles and the 105mm artillery Miller had seen, all of it there. A nice big booby trap all set for our men to walk into when they tried to advance north across the river. I couldn't hear them, but I could see them, swarms of German soldiers working hard, working fast, digging in, getting ready. I took down everything I saw, and I had it complete except for the west bank of the river near the bridge. There were too many trees blocking my vision. I had to get closer. By the time I got to the bottom of the hill and crawled along through the brush to the west bank, I didn't just see the Germans, I could hear them as well.
1: See that man over as I carried out? There must be no slip-up.
2: Jawohl,
1: Hauptmann. Oh, and Leutnant.
2: Jawohl.
1: See that more guards are posted at the edge of the town. The commandant wants no one snooping around here.
2: Very well. No one will get through.
0: There were too many of them all around. I knew it would be crazy to try to get any further without a plan. I had to have time to think about a way. I waited until they left. Then I slipped back the way I came, up the hill and through the woods to Madame Jeannette's. I went around the back, so I didn't see the commandant until I walked in.
3: Ah, Francois, you are back.
0: Yes, I, bonjour, Herr Commandant.
4: I have been waiting for you.
0: Well, is something wrong?
3: No, of course not, Francois.
4: I am here to talk with him. Francois Jouvin. I believe Father Robert told me that is your name.
0: That is correct.
4: It was through the kindness and understanding of the German high command here that you were allowed to see your sick aunt. You understand that, do you not?
0: Oh, yes, I appreciate that.
4: It was irregular, but we let you in. However, I am here to tell you that you had better have no illusions about leaving Bruyère now, going back through the American lines to your village there.
0: Well, no, I have no wish to leave. Why, you've anticipated me, Herr Commandant. I was going to request permission to stay here with my aunt from now on. I was in the square today looking for work.
4: Yeah. Now, they're good, as long as you understand. Madame, if you will allow me to say so, you look very well indeed.
0: Oh, no, she was very ill when I came. Father Robert gave her last rites.
4: Ich wünsche mir dir zu sprechen, I'm not talking to you.
3: My nephew is correct. But, sir, you, Herr Commandant, I was very ill. But I'm very well now.
4: Yeah. Well, that was all I wanted. I will go now. But remember, you are not to leave Bruyère.
0: What the Commandant didn't know was that I had no intention of leaving until I made the sketches of the west bank of the river. Late that night, Madame Jeannette helped me bury the plans and diagrams I had already drawn.
3: You are right, my boy, to bury this here behind the house, rather than leave them inside. It is safe.
0: Okay, that's deep enough. Now, I put this rock on top of them. There. That's done now.
3: You will go back tomorrow?
0: No, I've got to get a good look at the west bank of the river.
3: It is wise you did not try to press further ahead today. It would have been too dangerous. I know another way through the forest.
0: Well, tell me.
3: It is a roundabout way, but it will bring you closer to the west bank. Or close enough, at least, so that you will have a better view than before. But if there are so many troops, as you say, do not get too close. When you have finished, come back to the woods the same way. I will be waiting.
0: I did exactly as she said, took the long way round, across little streams, watched for landmarks, dropped from high rocks and landed on rough little paths that were hidden by the brush. I did everything she said, except one thing. I got too close.
5: Sergeant, you are laying those mines too far apart. What were you doing?
1: With these defenses, we'll be ready for anything, Lieutenant.
0: I decided I'd better get out of there. And as I started, a twig under me snapped.
1: What was that? Did you hear something in the brush? Hmm.

0: Probably some small animal in the forest.
1: Go see.
0: Now what can happen? There's nothing here, Herr Hauptmann.
2: Make sure. Remember the fragment of a woman's dress we found in the woods this morning?
3: I was crouched down behind a rock, and the German lieutenant came so close I could have reached out and touched his mud-caked boot. He stopped for a minute, and then he walked right past me.
0: There was nothing there.
2: We can't be too careful. Come with me. There's something I want to show you here.
3: I had everything indicated on my sketches, minefields, tank positions. I knew everything about the west bank of the river I wanted to know. When the coast seemed clear, I started back. But I didn't get very far.
1: Halt! Keep your hands up! In the air!
3: I took a couple of steps and then slammed myself into a shallow ditch. I remember German burp guns and rifles cracking around me. A bullet went through the heel of my boot and sent a shock up my leg that made me wonder if it had been blown off. Then there was quiet. And I waited for them to come and get me. It was all over.
4: Perhaps that will convince you we mean what we say.
3: Look, I tell you, my name is Francois Jauvin. You know my aunt, she's...
4: What were you doing near the river?
3: Look, I'm new in Bruyere. I don't know the forest or the woods. I was lost.
4: Lieutenant, perhaps another taste of your fist.
0: With great pleasure. Oh!
4: Get him up. Put him back on the chair. Now listen to me, Jauvin, whatever your name is. We found this sketch of the bridge and the west bank of the river in your pocket.
3: Look, I don't know. I don't know anything.
4: That part of the sketch is quite complete. Every detail. The rest is diagrammed in lightly. Where are the rest of these plans?
3: I don't know.
4: Have you hidden them? Where? Have you given them to somebody? Whom? Where are the rest of them? Keine Antwort, eh? Lieutenant, try twisting his arm again.
0: He has fainted.
4: Have him thrown in a cell. I will question him more tomorrow.
3: That was the German way of questioning. Beating you up, twisting your arm. I was sure they had a lot more ways of questioning, but I didn't intend to stay and find out what they were. I had to figure out a way to escape. And then I noticed it. The glass of the window in front of the bars had been shattered. I broke off a piece, and then I cut myself severely about the face. I guess it doesn't sound pretty, and it didn't look very pretty. But that was the effect I wanted. I heard the guard coming back. Quickly, I threw myself on the floor in front of the door so that when the heavy door was opened, it would crash into my head.
5: The commandant wants to see you.
3: Oh!
5: What's this, Doss? Help, I must get help.
3: My hair was matted with blood, and my cut-up face looked pretty horrible. Not that the guard was worried about the state of my health. He was afraid of what the commandant would do to him if I wasn't able to be questioned. He left the cell door open and ran. And so did I, in the other direction. I ran up the stairs to the second floor of the small town jail the Germans had taken over. Down below, I could hear voices. I didn't wait to hear any more. I slid down the sloping roof and landed right next to a German soldier.
6: Halt!
3: It was a good thing it was my left arm they had twisted. I was better with my right anyway. I took his gun and ammunition belt and shot the front tires of the German cars. Then I borrowed a parked motorcycle. Just as the Germans were spilling out the front door, I drove off, headed back to where I'd buried the papers. But the papers were gone. Everything I had worked on so painstakingly, the maps, the diagrams, the sketches, the plans, they were gone. Madame Jeannette, maybe she had them. Madame Jeannette! Madame Jeannette, open up!
7: Yes? What do you want?
3: What? Madame Jeannette, where is she? I've got to see her.
7: You cannot.
3: But I've got to. It's important. Look, who are you? Where's Madame Jeannette?
7: She died.
3: What did you say?
7: She died yesterday.
3: Died? But I don't... The Germans.
7: If they're after you, go. I want no trouble. Go!
3: That motorcycle ride through enemy-held territory with that car full of Nazis firing at me was wilder than the stories in the comic books I used to draw for. There was a phosphorus grenade on the ammunition belt I had taken from the soldier outside the prison. I pulled the pin with my teeth and tossed it back over my shoulder. Through the side mirror, I could see the German car slowing down. It stopped right over the grenade. And a minute later, there was a car full of very dead Nazis.

0: Well, that's all that happened, Colonel. The sketches are gone, but I think I can remember most of them. The ones I drew last, the west bank of the river, I know completely. For the rest, I'll do the best I can.
1: Did your sketches look anything like this, Sergeant?
0: What? But those are the sketches. I don't understand. Where did you...
1: Carbro.
2: Yes, Colonel?
1: Send in the woman.
0: Woman? What woman? I don't get this.
2: This way, ma'am.
3: Hello, Erwin.
0: Madame Jeannette, I heard you were dead.
3: Your face. What happened to your
0: Look,
3: face?
0: Look, never mind that. Just tell me.
3: Oh, when I learned you were arrested, I dug up the plans. And with underground help, I got them through the lines to deliver them for you.
0: Yes, but that woman...
3: She had her orders. She was doing as I told her.
0: Colonel, you know that tavern about a half mile from headquarters?
1: Yes, Sergeant.
0: Well, do you mind very much if I go there and get very drunk?
4: The maps, diagrams, and information which Sergeant Irwin Hazen provided allowed the American Army to prepare a counteroffensive. 3 days later, they were on German soil. And the report of another OSS agent closes with the words,
1: "Mission accomplished."
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1: Cloak and Dagger.

Heard in today's Cloak and Dagger adventure as Irwin was Everett Sloan. The priest, Barry Kroger. The commandant, Stefan Schnabel. Madame Jeanette, Virginia Payne. The colonel, Raymond Edward Johnson. Others were Carl Weber, Jerry Jarrett, Ralph Bell, and Lotta Stavitsky. The script was written by Winifred Wolfe and Jack Gordon, and the music was under the direction of John Gart. Today's true OSS adventure was based on the book Cloak and Dagger by Corey Ford and Alistair McBain. This has been a Lewis G. Cowan production in association with Alfred Hollander, and was under the direction and supervision of Sherman Marks.

0: 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Next exciting high adventure, then the big guy on NBC.
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0: Hi, this is Randy Stone. I cover the night beat for the Chicago Star. My story started in many different ways. This one began in the shattering turmoil of a manhunt and ended in the quietness of the morgue.
1: Night Beat, starring Frank Lovejoy as Randy Stone.
0: People are always telling me how lucky I am to have a job where all I've got to do is walk around Chicago at night looking for a story. It's a dandy little job, sure. All you need is a pneumonia jacket, an extra set of arch supports, and a goodly supply of penicillin, and you're all set. The city at night, oh, it's fascinating. That old nose for news, frozen stiff and ready to fall off. Those eagle eyes, so watery and bloodshot from the wind, they wouldn't serve a self-respecting canary. Yes, sir, it's lovely work if you can get it. Brothers and sisters, have I got it. Well, I guess I was just bitter. I'd walked from the loop to the near north side, waiting for a story to tap me gently on the shoulder, and so far it was no hits, no runs, and no errors. The streets were empty. Everybody was home hugging a radiator. And then far away I heard that lonely blues in the night sound, the police siren. And then another one. And then another. And then it seemed like there was a whole chorus of sirens singing about what a cruel, cruel world it all was. And then one siren separated itself from the rest and came closer. A prowl car was coming down the street, stopping just a few yards away from me, and a police officer jumping out and hurrying to a call box. As the officer passed under the street lamp, I saw the excited look on his face, and I thought, all right, Stone, you lucky dog. Let's go to work.
2: Mrs. Malachek. Yeah, okay, we're on our way over there right now. Right.
0: Hey, just a second.
2: What do you want, mister?
0: What's up? Sounds like every squad car in the city's on the loose.
2: Got no time, mister. Read it in the papers tomorrow.
0: Oh, I never touch that. Look, the name is Stone, Chicago Star.
2: Oh, reporter?
0: Well, Miley. Look, that's a general call, isn't it?
2: I got no time to stand here, Gavin. I'll give it to you fast. Gig Sanders busted loose.
0: Sanders? Great. When? How?
2: Read it in your paper, Stone. All right, cross it. Let's move.
0: Gig Sanders, a two-time loser, a killer, loose in a city of 4 million people and everyone his enemy. I hurried to a phone, checked with the police, and then drove over to that part of Chicago called the Badlands. That strange area belonging to every city. Surrounded by the business section, yet itself run down, deteriorated, filled with tenements and abandoned factories. It was there the police had thrown a cordon around a boarded-up building. My pass got me through up to the front line and police Captain Ireland.
3: Hello, Stone.
0: The hunt's on, huh?
3: I don't know. We'll see in a minute.
0: Sanders in that building?
3: Got a tip he'd be. Wait a second. All right, Billings. Turn the searchlights on the building. Keep two of them on the roof. Run the others back and forth.
4: Right.
3: Sticking around, Stone?
0: Yeah, I guess so. You sure Sanders is in there?
3: No, but we couldn't afford to pass up the tip.
0: Where'd he come from?
3: Anonymous, just a phone call. But Sanders knew this neighborhood like a back of his hand. Likely to be here.
2: Captain Ireland, ready with the speaker now.
3: Okay. All right. Here goes.
5: Sanders, listen to me. There is no way out of that building that isn't covered. Come out with your hands in the air. We'll give you 20 seconds. Hear that, Sanders? 20 seconds. We'll count them off for you.
0: What if he doesn't show?
3: Tear gas first, then we'll go in after him.
0: If he comes out with his hands up, he goes to the death house, and if he doesn't...
3: He'll come out. Rats always believe there's a chance to beat the chair.
0: Where there's life, there's hope, huh?
3: No sign of him.
5: Malachek.
2: Yes, sir.
3: Take the megaphone. When I give the signal, start counting off 20 seconds.
2: Yes, sir.
0: Well, you're giving him more than 20 seconds.
3: Not him, the crowd. They won't push in so close when the counting starts.
0: Oh, look at them. Look at those faces. Perfectly normal human beings for 23 and a half hours of the day. Give them something like this for 30 minutes and they become a mob, waiting and watching and hoping for the kill.
3: People, Randy, want to change them?
0: Oh, yeah, sure. We'll retool and put out a nice new 8-cylinder model with a convertible soul.
3: Get ready, Malachek.
4: Yes, sir.
0: There's my story, Captain.
3: Sanders?
0: No. That's for the front page, boys. This mob, that's my story. That young couple right over there, look at those two. They're hoping Sanders will come out shooting.
3: Otherwise, they'll want their money back, huh?
0: Yeah.
3: Where you going?
0: See you later. Well, I'm going to stand by that couple and listen to them.
3: All right, Malachek, start counting. But warn him first, once more.
5: Sanders,
4: We're going to start counting right now. Come out with your hands in the air or we'll cut you in half when we come in after you. One, two, three, four, five.
0: I edged my way behind the young couple.
4: Six,
0: they looked so nice,
4: seven,
0: and so human.
4: Eight,
0: and here they were, the same as all
4: nine,
0: the rest.
4: Ten.
0: Go back just a little
4: 11,
0: over 1,000 years.
4: 12,
0: put on a toga and take a seat in the Colosseum
4: 13,
0: at Rome.
4: 14,
0: have a great day watching the gladiators
4: 15,
0: butcher each other.
4: 16,
0: cheer for the lions, or if you prefer people, cheer for the slaves
4: 18,
0: to kill the lion. It makes no
4: 19,
0: difference. It's all the same
4: 20,
0: holiday. Somebody gets killed. And then it started.
3: Let him have it!
0: It was all over in a few moments. The tear gas, the police rushing in with their masks on, the crowd straining forward to get a glimpse of Sanders. But there was no Sanders. And the police came up.
6: Nobody in there, Captain Ireland.
3: He must have been.
6: No, sir, not a soul. We've covered every inch.
0: I watched that crowd, and strangely enough, there was relief on their faces, even a little shame that they'd hoped for the kill. But the young couple in front of me...
7: He wasn't there, Ken. He wasn't there.
8: I know. Come on, let's get out of here, quick.
7: Ken, I'm sick.
8: Evie, hold on to me. Let us through, please. Let us through.
0: Oh, here, this way. Come on. Make way for us, will you, please? Clear away.
8: She's sick, mister.
0: Maybe that's a natural reaction to disappointment.
8: Huh?
0: Oh, nothing, nothing. Come on. We'll get through this way.
8: She's got to sit down a minute, mister. She's got...
0: Okay. Here. Here's my car. Let her get in.
7: Kenny, he wasn't there. He's loose.
8: Never mind. Come on, baby. I'll get you home.
0: You better let me drive him.
8: No. We'll be all right.
7: Ken, I'm sick.
8: Just a little while, Evie. We'll be home.
0: Look, fella, it's easy to see what's the matter. She can't walk home in her condition.
8: It ain't far.
0: A block would be too far. I'll get a cab.
8: No. I don't want anybody around us.
0: I don't want anybody around you. That's a laugh. You bring her out here to this? Why didn't you take her on a nice tour through the packing houses?
8: Shut up. What right you got to talk like that?
0: The founding fathers gave it to me.
8: You don't know nothing about it. You don't know nothing.
7: You can't take me home.
0: Look, my car is still there. You're in no spot to refuse help, no matter what your reason. Now, come on.
7: Let him take us, Kenny. Please.
0: Come on. They live very close. It didn't take over 3 minutes to get to their tenement building. I wanted to take her to a hospital, but she refused. She refused in a way that made me look at her hard. And there was another thing. The way she reacted when the police found out Gig Sanders wasn't in the old factory. Terror. That's what it was. Sheer terror. And then I helped her husband carry her up the stairs and into their meager little flat.
8: On the couch, mister.
7: Yeah.
0: Okay. There. Now, have you got a phone?
8: What for?
0: Call a doctor.
8: We ain't got a phone, but there's a drugstore.
7: No, Ken.
8: But, baby...
7: We gotta get out. We ain't got time for a doctor now. Just let me rest, and we gotta get out.
0: You're in no condition to refuse a doctor.
7: I'm all right now.
8: Yeah, sure. It ain't gonna be for 3 weeks. That's what the doctor said.
0: Three weeks? And you drag her out to that great exhibition? Why did...
8: Shut up! I told you before you don't know nothing about it. Now mind your own business and leave us alone. What are you looking like that for?
0: What's the matter with you? With both of you?
8: Nothing.
0: Oh, yes, there is. You're scared stiff. Of what?
7: Please go, like Kenny says. Leave us alone.
0: Well, let me phone for a doctor from the drugstore. I won't come back. Just the doctor.
8: Evie?
7: No, we ain't got time, Kenny. Don't you know that? We ain't got time. He's loose, Ken. He's loose.
8: Evie, baby, don't.
0: You're
8: please.
0: Talking about Gig Sanders, aren't you? Why? Why are you afraid of him? Do you know him? Come on, what about a talk?
8: No, not to nobody.
0: You're scared of Sanders. Why?
8: Look, mister, you helped us. All right, thanks. Now get out of here.
7: Ken... We gotta tell somebody.
8: I said nobody. You know what'll happen.
7: We gotta tell. Mister, who are you?
0: My name is Stone, Chicago Star.
8: Newspaper.
0: Does that frighten you?
7: Maybe he can help. Maybe he can.
8: Nobody can. You know that.
7: I'll tell him.
8: No, Evie, shut up.
7: It was Kenny who tipped the cops.
8: Evie!
7: I had to tell somebody. Maybe he can help.
0: That the truth, Kenny?
8: I don't...
9: Yeah. It was me tipped the cops.
0: That Sanders was in the factory?
9: I thought he might be. But he wasn't.
0: All right, now tell me something else. How do you know so much about it? Now, come on, if you want me to help, I gotta know you're on the level, so tell me.
7: Tell him.
8: How do I know he won't go straight to the police? How do I know that?
7: We gotta trust somebody. We gotta.
8: Can we trust anybody?
0: Well, try it and see.
8: Him and me... in the same gang once. I did time, but I got out before he did. I went straight because...
10: All right, go ahead.
7: It was for me.
10: Oh. All right. How about the tip to the police? There'll be a reward, you know. Sanders is big time.
8: I didn't do it for no reward.
10: Okay, I'm sorry.
7: Mr. Stone, help me.
10: How? How can I help?
8: By getting out now and keeping your trap shut about me.
10: And that'll help? Oh, no. No, you'll be back where you started. Your wife knows that, or she wouldn't have asked me to help.
7: Gig will come after us.
10: How would he know that you gave the information to the police?
8: You'd guess. We use that old factory plenty of times for a hideout. Nobody else knew how to get in. It's a cellarway.
10: Well, let me ask you another question, Kenny.
8: What?
10: Why did you tip the police?
8: Gig hates me.
10: Why?
7: Kenny married me while Gig was still in the pen.
10: Oh, you were his girl.
7: No, I never was. I never was his girl at all. I was like everything else Gig liked. Everything was his, no matter who it belonged to. To him, a girl was like anything else. His gun, his clothes. Anytime Gig Sanders wanted something, it was his. I never loved him. I told him, but he just laughed like what I felt didn't mean nothing.
10: I see. And now?
8: Now he's loose. He hates me because of Evie. And he's going to know I tipped the coppers. Mr. Stone, if it's the last thing he does, you'll get us. You'll get Evie, and you'll get me.

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0: Thank you, Jack Webb. And we'll be listening to your own documentary police show, Dragnet, every Thursday night on NBC. But now let's listen again to Randy Stone.
2: These kids were scared. They were plenty scared. I asked them the only question that made sense, and I got my answer.
3: Go to the police? Sure. A guy who served time goes to the cops. He tells them he gave him a bum steer. They got every copper in Chicago around that factory while Gig gets away someplace else. Yeah, they'd believe me, wouldn't they?
2: Well, try it, and I'll go with you.
3: Listen, you don't know. I changed my name. I moved all over the state looking for a job. This is the only place I could get one. I had to come back here.
2: So what does that prove?
4: It'll be in the papers. He'll lose his job, Mr. Stone.
3: I can't do that. Not with Evie.
2: But then what do you want me to do?
3: Look, maybe if I give you a list of the places the coppers might find Gig, maybe you could tip him.
2: And what if he doesn't show up?
3: There ain't many places he can go.
2: You know, look, maybe by this time he's out, maybe even out of the state. He's killed an officer. He won't dare to stay here.
3: Gig, as long as he knows Evie and me are still alive, he'll stay. He hates me so much, he'll take that chance.
2: Does he know that you live here?
3: No, I ain't even seen any of the old bunch at all. I moved around.
4: Always moving to keep away. Mr. Stone, go to the police.
3: But don't tell him nothing about me.
2: Will you get it through your head that they'll protect you?
3: Even so, Gig's got friends. If they find out it was me...
2: Yeah.
4: So you gotta go to the police.
2: All right. Where's the drugstore?
3: Right at the corner. You'll see.
2: You stay right here. Keep your door locked until I get back. It was a short 2 minutes to the corner drugstore. I put in my call and started back to the flat. The street was quiet and deserted. The dirty tenement's a solid block of ugliness against the night. I reached the tenement entrance. I was just about to start up the steps.
5: Pal, don't turn around. Stand nice and quiet. That's it.
2: What is this, a holdup?
5: Yeah, sure, a holdup. Now listen to me. Take out a cigarette.
2: What?
5: Take out a cigarette. That's it. Now light it. Act natural. Good boy.
2: Where are you?
5: In your car at the curb, smart boy.
2: What?
5: I said don't turn around. I take a look up and down the street.
2: I am.
5: Coppers?
2: No.
5: Okay. Now come here to the car. You're going to do like I tell you, you understand?
2: What do you want? Who are...
5: You know who I am, Stone.
2: Yeah, I guess I do.
5: Now listen. I'm going up to that flat you come from.
2: Don't do it, Sam.
5: Sure, I'm going to do it. This gun says I can do it.
2: Leave the two kids alone.
5: Yeah. All alone.
2: You're wasting time, Sanders. Time you could use to better advantage.
5: Sure. Now step back a couple of feet. I'm getting out. Just stand there. Keep smoking the cigarette. Okay, walk ahead of me. Straight into the house. Move. All right, stop here.
2: Sanders, you're not going to do this and still have time to get away.
5: Oh, you're really concerned about me, ain't you? But don't worry, I'm a big boy.
2: We'll give him a break.
5: Oh, sure, sure. Like they was going to give me. Now listen, you're going back up to that flat, you're going to knock on the door, and you're going to tell him to let me in. Is that all clear?
2: And what if I don't?
5: So be a hero. And I'll get in anyway. It's just easier this way. Okay.
2: All right.
5: So let's go.
2: The walk up the stairs was a nightmare. I walked down the hall toward the flat. The flat where those two kids waited behind a door that they thought would keep the terror and the death away from them. And then...
5: All right, knock.
6: Who is it?
5: Answer.
2: Sanders, please don't do it.
5: You're gonna answer him?
6: Who is it?
5: Answer.
2: It's Stone, Kenny, but I don't...
5: That's all.
3: He was a long time...
5: Inside, fast. Shut her up or I will.
3: Don't.
5: You, Stone, lock the door. All right, Kenny boy. Over on the couch.
3: Dick, don't hurt Evie. She's gonna have...
5: Yeah, I see. Congratulations.
3: Listen to me.
5: Shut up. Stone.
1: What?
5: Get over to the couch. And on your way over, turn out the light. Stay in line with the window so I can see you against the street lamp. All right, now sit down. We're gonna have a long talk.
3: You're going to listen to me, Gage.
5: Sure. I'm a wonderful listener. Only make it good and make it funny, huh?
3: Evie and me fell in love, Gage. You ain't going to blame us for that.
5: Evie and you fell in love? You think I was worried about that? You think I cared what she did? No. It's what you'd done tonight.
7: He was afraid, Sanders. Afraid that you'd come after him because of Evie.
5: And I thought about it and stir plenty. But I figured, let it go. It ain't worth it. But this tonight is something different. Turning stooly.
7: You'll never get out of Chicago, Sanders. Every cop in the city will be looking for you.
5: That's nothing new to me. And now you, Kenny boy. You did tip the coppers, didn't you?
3: Gig, listen.
5: We're nothing.
7: You haven't got a chance, Sanders.
5: Shut up with her. No chance, huh? I always got a chance. My luck's good. Know why I wasn't in that factory, Kenny boy? Because my luck held. I had to get some dough first. You know where I was? In that crowd, just standing there watching.
7: You were in that crowd?
5: Like watching my own funeral, only the coffin was empty. And I saw you and Evie, Kenny. That's so I knew where the tip come from.
7: All right, you're smart, Sanders. Now be smarter. You've got us where you want us. We can't make a move. But if you kill us, you'll kill the time you need to get away.
5: I got ways. Like I come here. I followed you in a cab, then hid in your parked car. Now, ain't that smart? Well, Evie, you ain't said nothing yet.
4: Gig, you're going to kill us.
5: I'm going to kill you, Evie.
7: Sanders, you said your luck held. Can't hold forever. What you're doing now is giving the police minute after minute to catch up with you, and they will, sooner or later. You killed an officer, Sanders. You know what that means?
5: Him or me, it had to be that way.
7: But it doesn't have to be this way.
5: This way?
7: What Kenny did was done to save Evie's life and the baby's. Right or wrong, that's why he did it. What would you have done to save your own life?
5: I killed a cop to save my life. That answer you?
7: Yes, I guess it does.
5: So it makes sense. Is that a radio there by you?
7: Yeah.
5: Well, turn it on. We're all going to sit here and wait for the news. I got to see how I'm making out.
1: We sat in the semi-darkness of the room. The only light came from the window that faced the street. Then the 11 o'clock news broadcast came on.
8: Tell us more. Tonight in Chicago, the city's manhunt goes on for Gig Sanders, convicted and sentenced killer. Acting on an anonymous tip, the police surrounded the old Phillips factory, but Sanders had not been there. Or had escaped before the cordon could be drawn tightly. Meanwhile, rewards totaling $2,800 have been offered.
5: Shut it off.
8: And?
5: Well, $2,800. That's a real nice nest egg, huh, Kenny boy?
3: There wasn't any reward, not when
5: there is no.
7: Sanders.
5: What do you want, Stone?
7: You said you were smart.
5: So, what are you getting at?
7: Maybe you forgot one thing.
5: Yeah?
7: You came here in a cab.
5: So?
7: The driver get a look at your face?
5: Don't give me that. Coppers would be here long before now.
7: Oh, no, Sanders. Only about a half hour has gone by since they tried for you in the factory. Figure it out. By the time the cab driver reports, by the time the police check...
5: Shut up!
7: You're wasting time. You got half a chance if you take it.
5: Yeah. Yeah, I guess you talked me into it. Okay. Now get going.
4: Gig, no. Please, no.
3: Gig, not Evie. The baby.
5: The baby, Evie. I could have been rotten in that factory by now.
7: What satisfaction will you get from this, Sanders?
5: Satisfaction? Everything in the world.
7: You were friends.
5: Yeah, we were friends. You tell him how good friends we were, Kenny? You tell him how we played in the same dirty, stinking streets, how we ate the same slop in the orphan asylum? You tell him all that?
4: Gig.
5: Yeah, Evie. You tell him how I was always the one to get Kenny out of jams when we were kids? Did they tell you that, too, Stone?
7: No, but you're thinking of it. Remember it, Sanders.
5: Oh, I am, yes,
7: I am. All Kenny wanted was a decent life.
5: Even if it cost mine, huh?
7: He wanted to live for his wife and his baby.
5: And I want to live.
7: For what?
9: Oh, you shouldn't have said that, Stone. I did not have nothing against you, not until you said that. I was going to the death house when I busted loose. I figured a million ways to get away, and I took a chance when it come. I killed a cop. A cop, and I know what happens to a cop killer. I know what... Yeah, now they're coming. I guess you were right about that cabbie. In a minute, the cops will be all set and ready. And I killed a cop. That's how bad I wanted to live. But nobody wants me to. Nobody. You hear? Nobody.
7: Listen to me, Sandra.
9: You listen to you. A few weeks ago, there was a leopard loose. And you know what people said? You know, Stone?
7: Yes, I know. They felt sorry for the leopard.
9: That's right. Everybody wanted the leopard taken alive. Nobody wanted it killed. But me, I'm a human being. And me, they want to see cut to pieces.
7: Maybe because there's all the difference in the world between you and that animal.
9: Is there? Is there? You're going to say the leopard wouldn't know better if he killed or got away. Well, neither do I. Neither do I, because that's the way I learned to live.
7: Because you didn't want any other way, Sanders. Because it was the easiest way. You grew up in a gutter you never wanted to get out of it. Other men did.
9: I ain't other men. I'm Gig Sanders. Gig Sanders.
3: Gig, they're all around. You ain't got a chance.
9: Oh, well, that's dandy for you. Just what you want.
3: No, Gig, no. I swear it ain't.
9: You swear. Now, listen to me. I'm going out. But not with my hands up. And I ain't gonna die alone.
7: Sanders, don't. Do one last decent thing and let these kids alone.
9: Shut up,
3: Gig. Listen. I'll go with you.
4: Kenny, no.
3: Gig, I'll go with you. It'll be you and me again, like it always was. I'll help you get away. We can do it together, Gig. We always used to. Me and you, remember?
7: You're crazy, Kenny, if you think you're going out with him. You won't have a chance. He'll cut you down with him.
4: Kenny, stay here.
3: You gotta do it, Evie. You gotta see that. I have to do it. Gig, you want to kill me. All right, I'll be dead if that's what you want. But I'm going out with you. I got a gun. I got a gun.
7: Kenny, put it down. Don't.
9: So you got a gun. You got a gun. All right, why don't you shoot me?
3: I could've.
9: Why don't you shoot me?
3: I could've any time we were sitting.
9: No, but you didn't. You were always soft, Kenny boy. You see, Stone, that's the difference between him and me.
3: Then shoot me. Go ahead, kill me now. But even if you don't, I'm going out with you, Gig.
7: Kenny, you're not talking sense.
10: Sanders! Sanders! We know you're in there. Sanders, this is Captain Ireland. Listen to me, Sanders.
9: Yeah, I'm listening, copper.
10: Sanders, there are innocent people in that building. We'll give them time to clear. If you've got any human decency left in you, wait before you do anything. But I warn you, Sanders, if you don't come out with your hands in the air...
7: What are you going to do?
9: You know what I'm going to do. Coppers! I'm coming out! Right at the front door. Tell everybody else to stay in. Tell them!
10: All right, Sanders. But with your hands up. Now listen, you people. Stay in your rooms, lie down on the floor, and stay away from windows and doors.
9: I'm coming, Coppers!
3: They'll kill you, Gig.
7: Sanders, go out with your hands in the air.
9: Oh, sure. And now, Evie, Kenny...
4: Gig!
7: Chambers.
3: Well, do it then, Gig. Do it and get it over with.
9: Oh, Kenny boy. Get where I can see your face.
7: Think what you're doing, Chambers.
9: Shut up, Stone. Come here in the light by the window, Kenny. Now, let me look at you. You said you'd go out with me?
3: Yeah.
9: Now, Kenny, don't lie to me now. Don't lie to me.
3: I'll go out with you, Gig.
9: Swear it's the truth, Kenny. Swear it's the truth.
3: I don't have to swear it, Gig. You're looking at me.
9: Yeah. Okay. I'm going out. Alone.
7: Now, what about Kenny and Evie?
9: They can rot in this stinking world. They can rot. Not me. I'm going out. I'm going out and meet all the coppers in Chicago.
3: Gig!
7: Stay where you are.
4: He's gone. He's gone.
10: Come out with your hands up.
9: Hello, Coppers!
3: Gig!
1: Well, there's $2,800 lying down there, Kenny. Go down and pick it up.
9: I don't want it.
2: You had all the chance in the world. Why didn't you kill him?
3: I couldn't. Gig Sanders is my brother.

0: Now it's almost dawn again, and I've written another story. It's a story that began a long time ago, when a man looked up and answered a question with another question. Am I my brother's keeper? Well, there's an answer to that, and our society has made it. Yes, you are your brother's keeper, but he must be worthy of the keeping. Copy, boy.
1: Nightbeat, the new dramatic series, stars Frank Lovejoy as Randy Stone. Nightbeat is produced and directed by Warren Lewis and edited by Larry Marcus. Today's script was by Russell Hughes with music by Frank Worth. The part of Gig was played by Bill Conrad. Others in the cast were Georgia Ellis, Harry Bartell, Louis Jean Height, Herb Ellis, and Lee Millar. 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
2: Box 13, care of Star Times. I don't know how to ask you to do this for me because I don't know who you are or whether you want money to help me. I can pay a little, all I've got to help my boy. I can come to you or you can see me. I live at number 2457.
3: My name is Mrs. Karen. Please, if you will help, I'll do anything for you. It was written in pencil, neatly, carefully, as if she wanted every word to count. And it led to, well, a kid. A scared kid. And murder.

0: And now, back to Box 13 and Dan Holliday's newest adventure, Delinquent's Dilemma.
1: That's a great observation, Susie. What brings it on?
2: I was trying to figure out what she looks like.
1: And did you?
2: Well, I think I can virtualize her.
1: Visualize. Don't try the big ones until you can handle the small ones.
2: What do you mean, Mr. Holliday?
1: Well, you work on it a while, until I get back from Mrs. Kieran. Number 245 Sanders Avenue was right in the middle of a soot-blackened neighborhood on what is known as the other side of the tracks. I had no trouble finding the mailbox marked Kieran, or the flat with the number 4 painted in white on the door. I knocked. Mrs. Kieran let me in. She was about 45, worried-looking, and, well, she wasted no time.
3: Will you help me?
1: Maybe you'd better tell me how, before I answer that.
3: I haven't much money, and I...
1: Money doesn't matter, Mrs. Kieran. Just tell me what you want.
3: You don't take money?
1: No, that's right.
3: But I don't understand.
1: I'll explain later. First, let's hear what you've got to say.
3: All right. It's about my boy, Biff.
1: Biff? Nickname?
3: Yes. His real name is... Reginald.
1: Oh.
3: Mr...
1: Holliday. Dan, for short.
3: Thank you. Well, he's in jail. Biff is.
1: Why?
3: For stealing.
1: Mrs. Kieran, I'm not a detective. I never work against the law. I know that sounds, well, stuffy, but that's the way it is.
3: Biff didn't break the law.
1: But you said he was in jail.
3: I know he didn't do it.
1: Do what?
3: He was arrested 2 days ago. Somebody broke into a store and robbed a cash box.
1: But why was Biff arrested for it?
3: The owner of the store thought it was Biff. Well, you see, Mr. Holliday, my boy, he got in bad company about a year ago. He was mixed up in something then.
1: Oh, I see. So it looks bad for him now.
3: But he didn't do it. When they arrested him, he said he didn't do it.
1: Well, does he have a lawyer?
3: He doesn't need one.
1: Oh? Why not?
3: Because now he says he did it.
1: Let me get this straight, Mrs. Kieran. At first he denied it, now he admits it.
3: Yes.
1: Well, maybe Biff realizes that he... Well...
3: I know. I know you think he knows better than to deny it.
1: Something like that, yes.
3: Go to see him. Talk to him. Find out for yourself.
1: And if I decide he's guilty?
3: You won't have to come back here.

0: Hello, Biff.
1: Yeah?
2: Who are you?
0: I'm a friend of your mother's.
3: Ma? She's all right, ain't she? She's okay?
0: Sure. I just came from her.
2: Oh. Who are you?
0: Your mother asked me to help. My name's Holliday. Dan Holliday.
2: Never heard of you.
0: I guess not. Sit down, Biff.
2: You a mouthpiece?
0: Lawyer's the word you're looking for.
2: Well, I don't want none.
0: Well, I'm not.
2: Now listen, let me alone, will you?
0: Oh, now, take it easy, Biff.
2: Yeah, what's your racket, mister?
0: If it makes any difference, I'm a writer.
2: Writer? Books and stuff?
0: Uh-huh.
2: I don't get it. What do you want with me? Story of my life or something?
0: Maybe I'd like to write something good about it.
2: Blow out of here, will you?
0: Biff, I told you I just came from your mother. She asked me to help you.
2: Yeah, I guess she would.
0: You see, she doesn't think you broke into that store.
2: Well, I said I did.
0: After you said you didn't.
2: Hey, look, I get a better rap saying I did it. But I was easier on a guy when he don't put up a squawk. That's why I said I didn't. And then I did.
0: You know, I think you're lying, Biff.
2: All right, so you think I'm lying, so go ahead and think it. And get out of here. And stay away from Ma, you hear me? You just stay away from her.
0: Hold on just a minute, Biff.
2: I said get out of here and don't come back no more. Don't come back.
0: Well, I didn't know what to think. Biff was lying or he wasn't lying. That's a great thought. A big help. Then I called Kling and got him to find out a few more things for me, which I mightn't have been able to get without him.
4: Yeah, I got what you want, Dan. Biff Kieran.
0: Yeah, that's the kid.
4: A year ago, picked up for stealing tires. First offense, probation. Got in a couple more scrapes. Nothing serious under this.
0: And if this is proved on him?
4: Proved? He admitted it. Nothing to prove, Dan.
0: He denied it at first.
4: Sure. His alibi was that he'd been to a movie.
0: Well, couldn't he prove it?
4: No.
0: Did he stick to it?
4: Yeah.
0: But all of a sudden, he admits breaking into that store.
4: That's it. You're interested, huh?
0: Yeah, I am.
4: Why?
0: His mother asked me to help.
4: Oh? Now look, Dan. The kid's got into trouble. Sure, his mother won't believe. Most mothers won't, but...
0: But this looks fishy.
4: Why?
0: Because if Biff admits this, he goes to prison.
4: That's the general idea.
0: But if he thought he had a chance to stay out, don't you think he'd try to fight?
4: Maybe he's looking for a light rap.
0: I don't believe that.
4: You got any ideas?
0: No, I...
4: And I can't help. My department's homicide.
0: Yeah, I know. Well, thanks for the information.
4: Don't mention it.
0: I'll see you later. I thought about it some more, and the more it went around in my head, the more it looked phony. Biff seemed scared and almost eager to take the rap for the breaking and entry job. Why? Why do that if he knew it would mean prison? I went to see the owner of the store, and, well, he wasn't sure it was Biff. But that didn't make any difference either because the police had an admission of guilt. So I went home, let myself into my apartment.
5: You don't need the light, chum. Close that door. There's a draft. I catch cold easy.
0: If we're going to get better acquainted, we should see each other, don't you think?
5: I don't want to make any more friends.
0: Well, you haven't.
5: Okay. Sit down.
0: Thanks.
5: Now, look.
0: Cigarette?
5: Don't light no match.
0: Shame to your face?
5: It'll get by. Just make sure that yours does.
0: Oh. Am I supposed to figure that one out?
5: You already did.
0: Yeah, I guess I did.
5: Now, look, I want you...
0: How'd you get in here?
5: Ain't you ever gonna let me talk?
0: I'm just curious, that's all.
5: Okay, I got a pass key, a skeleton key.
0: Mm-hmm.
5: You're satisfied?
0: Oh, sure.
5: You mind if I talk now?
0: I'd be charmed. What do we talk about?
5: You?
0: That's a very interesting subject. I was born of poor but wealthy parents in a small, large
5: look,
0: town back
5: I'll
0: of
5: come
0: the...
5: come back in a couple of days and we'll kill each other.
0: Oh, fine, I'll have a cake baked. What do you want?
5: Nothing. I'm a very easy guy to please.
0: It's a virtue, and I take it you don't have many of those.
5: Well, you're awful impolite, Holliday.
0: Oh, you know me.
5: Uh-huh. Lay off the Kieran kid.
0: So, that's the purpose of this charming visit.
5: The other two guesses you don't need.
0: I suppose not.
5: Okay. Just remember, lay off the Kieran kid.
0: And if I don't want to?
5: Answer me a question, will you?
0: Gladly.
5: Is a guy's books worth more when he's dead than when he's alive?
0: Certainly. Production stops, limited supply greater than the demand.
5: Okay. Just don't make your heirs rich people. And you could do that, Holiday. Real easy.
0: Mm-hmm. It's something to think about, isn't it?
5: Yeah. I'll stay right where I'm going.
0: Oh, must you? It's been so romantic, conversation with a mysterious stranger in the dark.
5: I could have brought flowers, but you'll remember that a lot longer.
0: Okay, that did it. Now I knew Biff had a motive for admitting the robbery. But what the motive was, well, it was a different color on a different horse. I turned on the light. Huh? My pleasant partner in that little tete-a-tete had left a reminder. His ring had cut into my cheek and left a mark. For a couple of hours, I thought and thought. Finally, I figured out an angle. But I had to see Biff again to tie it up. So the next morning, I went back to see the kid. But just as I was rounding the corner of the corridor...
5: Okay, kid, now just keep a stiff upper lip, you see?
0: Biff had company. The voice of that turtle was the same as the guy who'd played tag with me the night before. And he had a ring on his finger. A big ring. I ducked back out of sight, let him pass by. Then I went to Biff.
2: You again.
0: Uh-huh. I want to talk to you.
2: But I don't want to talk to you, mister.
0: Had company, didn't you?
2: Company? No, I didn't.
0: Come on now, who was he, Biff?
2: Pal, a friend of mine. Get out of here and mind your own business.
0: I am. Your, pal gave me this.
2: Okay, so we hung one on you.
0: And I didn't like it.
2: So you should learn to mind your own business, I told you.
0: Listen, Biff. I was asked into this by your mother.
2: She don't know what she's doing. I mean, let her alone.
0: Biff, you're trying to be a tough guy, and it just doesn't hang right on you.
2: So I'll grow into it.
0: Sure. Sure, that's what I'm afraid of. That's what your mother's afraid of.
2: Shut up and beat it! And if you come around here again, I'll holler for the guard to back you out.
0: All right. All right, then I'll talk to your mother.
2: No, don't go near her. She's all right now, but...
0: But what?
2: Nothing.

0: Okay, Biff. I'll go. Well, Biff was afraid for his mother. That much I could guess. And he was willing to go to prison rather than deny he'd robbed that store. But how could a thing like that tie in with a mug who'd come to see me? The robbery was cheap stuff. Not likely that a hoodlum like my visitor would be mixed up in it. Was Biff taking the rap for him? Well, that couldn't be. So I went back to Kling.
1: Still beating your brains out, huh?
0: I have other people do it for me now.
1: Yeah, I could see that. Nasty cut.
0: Yeah. Let me look at your rogues gallery.
1: Think you know the guy who slugged you?
0: You might recognize him. I got a short look at him in the jail today.
1: Okay. Look through these. See anybody you know?
0: Not yet.
1: You got it?
0: Yeah. Who is this?
1: That? Let's see. Name, Gilly Sistro. Strong arm hood.
0: Who's he working for?
1: Freelance artist. Anybody can hire him.
0: High priced?
1: Not cheap.
0: That explains it.
1: It does? Okay, let me in on it, will you?
0: Look, whoever's behind this didn't want to use any of his own mugs. So you hired this Gilly to intimidate me.
1: I can pick him up for you.
0: Huh? Scare the rest of them off?
1: So, what's next?
0: Besides, Biff's afraid for his mother, Kling. That kid's protecting her. Why, I don't know. If you make a move to pick up Gilly, that'll make Biff's mother a sure setup.
1: That makes sense.
0: Listen, do me a favor, will you?
1: What?
0: Just have one of your boys tail Gilly. When he lights someplace, let me know.
1: Wait a minute. Now, you could get hurt.
0: I was.
1: What are you going to do?
0: Stick my nose in where it belongs. I don't like Gilly. And I don't like what he stands for.

0: And now back to Delinquent's Dilemma, another Box 13 adventure with Alan Ladd as Dan Holliday.
1: I waited, and finally it came. A call from Kling telling me where I could pick up Gilly. I did, and followed him. Maybe I was being followed, too, but I had to take that chance. After all, there was nothing we could pin on Gilly, just entry and assault. But that wouldn't get to the thing that was putting Biff in a vice. Anyway, I followed Gilly, watched him go into an office building, found where he got off the elevator, waited until he left, and then...
2: Yes?
1: I'd like to see Mr.
2: Mr. who?
1: Mr. in the inner office.
2: What's your name?
1: Cecil Holling.
2: Holling?
1: Yes.
2: Just a moment. Can you come in, please?
1: Oh, thank you. Thank you.
3: Your name's Holling?
1: Yes, sir. Yes, sir, it is.
3: All right, what can I do for you?
1: Need any brushes?
3: Huh?
1: Brushes. You see, I carry a full line.
3: Hey, what is this?
1: The brush off. My own little joke.
3: You crazy?
1: Well, Mr.
3: What's your angle, Holling?
1: Oh, do I need one?
3: Who sent you here?
1: Nobody. I found it all by myself.
3: Just stay right there. Eddie, Mac, watch this character.
1: Hello, Eddie. Hello, Mac.
3: Now, talk, Mr. Holling.
1: Okay. This is a gag.
3: Is it?
1: Yeah, I guess I'm in the wrong office. I was supposed to pull a rib on somebody, and I guess I got in the wrong office. Well, sorry to bother you.
3: Just a minute.
1: Yeah?
3: Who sent you here?
1: Nobody. I told you, this is a gag. Guess it backfired.
3: You must have tried the gag too often. Somebody pasted you.
1: No.
3: Beat it.
1: Well, thanks. Thanks a lot. Whew. I wondered if I talked myself out of that one. I didn't, because when I got downstairs to my car, I noticed a man following me. But I'd found out something. Gilly was working for the character in that office. And who was he? It took me 2 hours to shake the shadow, then I got back to Kling and told him.
4: You crazy fool. You dope.
1: But I found it, didn't I?
4: Sure.

0: sure you found it.
1: Listen, they still don't know who I was.
0: How do you know that?
1: You wouldn't have let me out of that office, Kling.
0: You sure you ditched that shadow?
1: Yeah, I'm sure.
0: But if Gilly gets back, he'll find out, and he knows you.
1: Before that happens, what's the lineup?
0: The man you saw is Pete Varson. Racketeer, gangster.
1: Has he got a record?
0: None that we could pin on him. He's smart, Dan. Little guys take the rap for him. He pays off when they get out.
1: And what's his angle in all this? How's he tied up with Biff Kieran? The kid certainly isn't a member of his gang.
0: No, at least I don't think so.
1: There's got to be an angle.
0: Wait a minute. Wait a minute.
1: Huh? What have you got?
0: Listen, it was a big fur warehouse robbery.
1: Yeah.
0: It looked like one of Vosland's jobs. But there's nothing to tie him in. And there was a watchman killed.
1: When was that robbery and murder?
0: The night of the 16th.
1: What time?
0: About 11:30.
1: The 16th. That's the night of the store robbery. The one Biff's admitting to.
0: Yeah. Sure. Suppose the kid was passing on his way home from that movie.
1: And saw the whole thing.
0: But he's afraid to talk.
1: Because they threatened his mother if he does.
0: The dirty heels. Listen, I'll send out a...
1: No, wait. Do that and you put Biff's mother on the spot. Get Biff here instead. I didn't dare go to Biff because, well, I might be followed. But Kling sent for him and in Kling's office...
2: I don't know nothing. Let me go back.
0: Now, Biff, your testimony is the only thing that'll give us a break.
2: I robbed that store that night. Now, let me go back.
1: Biff, listen to me.
2: I ain't gonna listen to nobody. What are you trying to do? I told you I robbed the place.
1: What if we tell you the police have arrested the real robber?
2: That won't work. I know you haven't because I would have been let out.
0: Biff, we'll protect your mother. And you.
2: There ain't nothing to protect.
1: Kling, come here, will you? Let me talk to him. Alone, please.
0: Okay, Dan. Go ahead. I hope the day comes soon when kids will realize that the police aren't their enemies, but their friends.
2: Ain't gonna do any good, mister.
1: It's got to, Biff. Now listen, don't say anything until I've finished, will you? Good. Now, you're protecting your mother, but you're also protecting something else.
2: Huh?
1: Mm-hmm. A gang of vicious men. You're protecting them from the law. You're protecting murders, Biff. You're giving them the chance to go out and do the same thing all over again. Don't you see that?
2: I ain't gonna say nothing. All I wanna do is be let alone. I want to go back to the jail. Now, let me go.
1: Oh, please, Biff. You're about 16, and you've got a whole life ahead of you. But if you go to prison to protect crooks, what will you have? A record. Oh, sure, they'll say you didn't talk, you didn't squeal. They'll make a great guy out of you. But what'll it make of the men you're protecting? A bunch of arrogant... cocky parasites who got away with this?
2: You shut up! You shut up! Leave me alone! I ain't gonna say nothing! I ain't!
1: Kling. Kling.
3: Yeah?
1: I'm finished.
3: Okay. Sergeant, take the kid back.
0: Well?
1: No.
0: Oh, he's our only chance to put Vosland and his gang where they can grow a nice coat of mold.
1: Yeah, I know.
0: But he's too scared.
1: Yeah, he won't talk, Kling. He wouldn't talk if it killed him to keep quiet.
0: We've got the whole thing in our laps. We've got Vosland on a murder rap if that kid talks.
1: I know,
0: What's the matter?
1: Listen, I hate to say this, but we've got to double-cross Biff.
0: What have you got in mind, Dan?
1: Now, listen. Don't let anybody in to see him. Keep all the visitors away.
0: Why?
1: Because he's going to talk.
0: Are you crazy?
1: Listen, I've got friends at the Star Times. They're going to break a story that'll smoke Vosland out in the open where you can smash him.
0: You mean print a story about the kid talking?
1: Yeah, that's it.
0: But his mother...
1: We won't break the story until I'm there with her.
0: Listen, you're crazy, fool. Those guys don't kid. Once they say they're going to do a thing, they'll do it. You let that story hit the street and they'll go through with it if it takes 10 years.
1: I know. But we know Biff won't talk. So keep visitors away from him. Vosland will try to get to his mother, don't you see? That's the only way he can really keep Biff from talking. Get his mother and hold her until the kid decides to keep quiet.
0: buts.
1: No buts. We'll make the story look as though sensational developments are expected in the Fur Warehouse murder. Just enough to make Vazan think the kid might talk. I went to the Star Times and fixed up the story by promising the editor that the whole thing would be his front page scoop. And on the level. I waited until the proofs were run. The story was just what we wanted. Only a hint that developments were expected. Then I drove to the neighborhood where Biff and his mother lived. There were no police around. It had to look legitimate. Then I went up to Mrs. Kern.
4: My boy. Poor Biff.
1: You'll be all right. The story's on the street now, Mrs. Kern. And we should be getting company.
4: I'm scared. Not for me, but for Biff.
1: He'll be all right. But they can't get to him, and when this is all over, they won't be able to.
4: Well, what if something happens?
1: It won't. Now, turn out the light quick. Get into bed. Pretend to be asleep.
4: I can't.
1: Shh, be quiet. Lie there. Pretend to be asleep now.

0: You, wake up. Come on, wake up.
1: What do you want?
0: Never mind. Get up, get dressed. Come on.
1: Who are you?
0: I said never mind, get dressed.
1: My clothes are in the other room.
0: Get them.
1: Turn on the light.
0: You don't need light. Go ahead, get your clothes.
1: Yes, yes.
0: And don't close the door between the rooms. And stay in the light from outside and step on it.
2: Still standing in the draft, Gilly? Nice meeting you again in the dark. Try it again, Gilly. Oh, no.
0: Drop it, Gilly, drop it.
3: All right, don't shoot, don't shoot.
4: You all right, Dan?
2: Sure, as long as I had his gun hand. He was a little handicapped. Turn on the light, will you, Kling?
4: Right. Hey, Sergeant. Let the kid come in.
1: Bip! Oh, Bip,
5: Mom.
1: Baby!
5: Mom, are you all right? Are you?
1: Yes, baby, I'm all right.
5: Oh, Mom, please don't call me baby. Please.
1: I was so worried about you.
5: Oh, Mom, it's so good to see
2: Kling.
5: You.
2: Kling. I know you're... Oh, Kling.
5: What? So but...
6: Yeah, what's up?
2: Are you all right?
6: Well, me? Sure. Sure, but why?
2: You're smiling.

0: grand jury returned a murder indictment against Pete Foslin and 10 others of his gang today. Evidence presented by the district attorney is sure to result in conviction of the notorious racketeer.
1: Well, that does it, Susie.
0: Gee, how did it feel to be alone in the dark with that awful man, Mr. Holliday?
1: I didn't have time to think about it, Susie. How would you have felt?
0: Well, I... Was he cute, Mr. Holliday?
1: Oh, good night, Susie.
2: Next week, same time, through the courtesy of Paramount Pictures, Alan Ladd stars as Dan Holliday in Box 13. Box 13 is directed by Richard Sandville, with an original story by Russell Hughes, and original music composed and conducted by Rudy Schrager. The part of Susie is played by Sylvia Picker, and that of Lieutenant Kling by Edmund MacDonald. Production is supervised by Vern Karstensen. This is a Mayfair production from Hollywood. Watch for Alan Ladd in his latest Paramount picture.
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16: 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This is the story of a man known the world over as one of the most daring and resourceful characters in the history of detective fiction. A man whose name has become a symbol of the triumph of right and justice over the sinister forces of crime and lawlessness. A man recognized as one of the great masters of deduction. Nick Carter, Master Detective. Today's exciting case, The Hanging Paper Hanger. Another exciting chapter dramatized from the life story of Nick Carter. In just a moment, we'll hear how Nick Carter investigated the strange case of a landlord who decorated an old lady's apartment against her will, and how a broken perfume bottle caught a murderer. 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And now for today's exciting case from the life of Nick Carter. It's been a busy day in the old brownstone mansion at the corner of 5th and 4th, and Nick and Patsy are deep in consultation on a new method of blood classification when there's an urgent ring on the doorbell. Patsy answers it and ushers in a little gray lady, very nervous and very frightened.
17: Looks as if we have a guest for lunch, Nick. This lady says she's an old friend of yours.
18: Well, I don't know whether you'll recollect me, Mr. Carter. Now, you're a great and famous man.
19: Remember you? Why, of course I do. How are you, Mrs. Nelson? It's been ages since we've seen
18: well,
19: you.
18: Well, now you do remember. It's been 10 years since I cooked for him, ma'am.
19: This is my secretary, Patsy Bull.
18: How do you do?
19: Mrs. Nelson's the greatest apple pie baker in the East.
18: Thank you kindly, Mr. Carter.
19: Well, what can I do for you, Mrs. Nelson?
18: It's a funny thing. I've got a job now over at the Maxwell Manufacturing Plant. I clean up nights. So I live near as I can to the plant to save traveling time, you see. And, it's a very nice little boarding house, and a very nice man runs it, Mr. Harrow. Now, I didn't have any complaints until now.
17: Well, what's happened, Mrs. Nelson?
18: Well, you see, it's like this. I like a bit of color in my room, so I pasted things on the wall. All kinds of bright ribbon, bright labels, and colored pictures. It makes a kind of patchwork quilt, you see.
19: Oh, must be very pleasant.
18: Oh, it was, Mr. Carter, until yesterday. Mr. Harrow, my landlord, is a paper hanger by profession. And yesterday I come home from work to find that he'd papered the whole room with new wallpaper. He just covered over everything. And
19: you didn't know he was going to do it?
18: Oh, no, sir. It come as an awful shock. I says, Mr. Harrow, you take that paper off. I want my own decorations back. And he says, Mrs. Nelson, you got wallpaper free, gratis, and for nothing, and you just be grateful.
19: He didn't paper any other room in the house?
18: Oh, no, sir, no.
19: About how big a room do you have?
18: Oh, a middling-sized room, sir.
19: So you're upset because you've lost your own decorations, and you want to know why a landlord should paper your wall without you even asking for it.
18: Oh, it's worse than that, sir.
19: Oh?
18: I know why he won't take that paper off. There's code on it, that's what. And he's a spy, that's what he is, Mr. Carter. And that's why I've come to you.
19: Ah, I see. Well, Mrs. Nelson, we can't let an old friend down. We'll go right out with you and investigate this coded wallpaper.
18: Oh, thank you, sir.
19: And even if there are no spies involved, we'll see if we can't get your old decorations back. Nothing's too good for the champion apple pie baker of the East.

0: So this is the free, gratis, and for nothing wallpaper, huh?
1: Oh, it's very nice, Mrs. Nelson.
2: No, I'm not denying that, miss. All I'm saying is I don't want it here.
0: Well, now, let's see that code you spoke about.
2: Oh, right on the border, sir. You see, there's a squiggly line with dots and dashes around it, and I thought that...
0: Ah, yes, yes, I see.
1: Why, that's
0: see.
1: Just a conventional design, Nick. It's repeated over and over. It couldn't be code.
0: Yes, I'm afraid Patsy's right. Spy angle is out, Mrs. Nelson.
2: Oh.
0: And the other question isn't answered. Why did the landlord suddenly give you new wallpaper for no apparent reason?
2: Well, I don't know, sir.
1: Maybe there was something valuable on the wall that he wanted.
0: Perhaps. Exactly what did you use to decorate your walls with, Mrs. Nelson?
2: Well, like I said, sir, old calendars and labels and ribbons.
1: Any old shares of stock?
2: Oh, now what would I be doing with stock shares, miss? Here, I've got some stuff saved up that I was going to use. I'll show it to you. It's right in my closet. You can see for yourself. It wasn't anything... Oh, Mr. Carter, sir. Oh, get him out of here. Get him
0: away
2: from here.
0: All right, steady, Mrs. Nelson.
2: Oh, no.
0: Tell me, who is it?
2: It's Mr. Harrow, my landlord.
1: He hung himself from the closet hook.
0: Yes, and he's unquestionably dead.

0: Patsy?
1: It's me, Nick. I've got Mrs. Nelson down in the sitting room. She's feeling a little better. Golly, what a mess.
0: Yes.
1: She begged me not to send for the police. She's afraid if she gets mixed up in a police case, she'll never get another job. But you've got to call the police in on a suicide, don't you?
0: We're not going to call in the police. And this wasn't suicide.
1: Nick.
0: Look here, Patsy. Harrow apparently hung himself from this hook high up at the closet wall, right?
1: Yes.
0: How did he get there?
1: Well, he stood on that clothes hamper under his feet, tied the knot around his neck into the hook, and then hung himself.
0: Then how do you account for the fact that the clothes hamper is 15 inches under his dangling feet?
1: Oh.
0: What did he do? Jump up? Pull himself up? Impossible.
1: And it's murder.
0: With a capital M.
1: Oh, Nick, we better call in the police.
0: And just about ruin everything for Mrs. Nelson? What did an officer of Sergeant Matheson's caliber say when he found a man murdered in Mrs. Nelson's room after they'd had a fight about wallpaper?
1: Oh, yes. Then he'd have no choice but to lock her up and hold her on suspicion of murder.
0: Exactly. I said I'd do Mrs. Nelson a favor, and I will. I'll crack this case with a minimum of trouble for her.
1: I don't like it, Nick, but what do we do?
0: Well, look here, Patsy. You can't miss the connection. The murder's tied up with the wallpaper.
1: Well, that's right.
0: The only trouble is, what's the wallpaper tied up with?
1: Something on the wall.
0: Okay. Run your fingers along the wall.
1: Mm-hmm.
0: Feel the lumpy pattern of Mrs. Nelson's decorations under the paper.
1: Mm.
0: Mr. Harrow did not put up that paper to steal anything from underneath.
1: And why did he?
0: The obvious answer, to conceal something.
1: Conceal what? That's
0: what I'd like to find out. Come on down to Harrow's rooms. Mrs. Nelson said it was in the back of the house. Probably find his paper hanging equipment there.
1: And then what?
0: Then we're going to rip this paper off the wall.

0: cave. Pitch dark in here.
1: Yes. Wing built into the court of the adjoining tenement. I find the light switch. Ah, here.
0: Hmm. Ordinary looking bedroom.
1: Patrick.
0: Yes, Nick.
1: Look here. Top of the bureau.
0: Golly. What kind of a guy was Harrell anyway?
1: 6 bottles of perfume. All brand new.
0: And expensive. You don't buy any one of them for less than $60.
1: Hmm. Over $300 worth of perfume in the room of a boarding house landlord.
0: Yeah. This is beginning to get curiouser and curiouser as Allison walks.
1: Stop. Behind the bed.
0: He shut out the light.
1: Quiet, quiet.
0: Do you hear that? Bottles. It was the killer and he came after the perfume bottle.
1: Come on.
0: Where?
1: Out the front door. Quick.
2: Okay. All right, wise guy, all right. You want to... Well, well. Mr. Nick Carter and company.
0: Sergeant Matheson.
1: Hiya, Matty. Just in time.
0: Did you see a man come out before us? Quick.
2: Just in time for what? The murder?
1: Oh, you know about that.
2: Know about it? What do you think I'm not doing out here?
1: Listen, Matty, we got to work fast. The killer is...
2: Never mind the fast talk, Nick. I want a couple of quiet words with you. You know why I came out here?
1: I'm listening impatiently.
2: I get a call 10 minutes ago. A guy by the name of Harrow just bumped off.
0: That's right.
2: And the call said he was bumped off by none other than Nick Carter himself.
1: Oh, hold on.
0: Oh, that's absurd, Sergeant. You can't think that Nick...
2: Now, listen, Patsy. I'm not saying I believe Nick killed anybody, but you better explain how he neglected to notify homicide as soon as he found the body. That's a criminal offense in this city.
1: I'll explain in a few minutes, Matty. Come on in the sitting room.
2: Oh, more tricks, huh? You pulled some fast ones on me in your time, Nick.
1: Now, listen, this is gospel. A little old lady in there, a friend of mine named Mrs. Nelson.
2: Yeah?
1: She'll explain how Patsy and I came into this case.
2: Okay, okay.
0: Mrs. Nelson, we're sorry to bother you, but... Nick!
2: Well, the place is empty. Where's the old lady you're going to produce?
0: Mrs. Nelson! Mrs. Nelson!
1: Never mind shouting, Patsy. I'm afraid Mrs. Nelson's gone. And from the look in Maddie's eyes, I'm afraid we're in a jam.
3: 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And now back to our story. Investigating the strange complaint of Mrs. Nelson that her landlord has papered the walls of her room against her wishes, Nick discovers the landlord murdered. In the dead man's bedroom, Nick finds 6 bottles of expensive perfume, which are stolen by the killer in a daring attack. Nick's pursuit of the killer is stopped by Sergeant Matheson, who arrives after an anonymous call told him of the murder and accused Nick. But when Nick tried to produce Mrs. Nelson to prove his story, she vanished. Now Nick, Patsy, and Matty meet in the front hall after searching the house.
2: That's no use, Nick. We've been through the house from top to bottom. It's empty.
1: Which means I'm accused of the murder and kidnapping, huh?
2: Now, I won't say that. I know you're no crook. But I wouldn't put it past you to hijack a witness if you thought it would help you to solve the case.
1: Not this time, Eddie.
2: Well, where in blazes is she?
1: Probably in the hands of the killer. Probably grabbed her after we ducked into Harrow's bedroom under our noses and grabbed the perfume.
2: Hey, what's all this about perfume and wallpaper? What's the connection, Nick?
1: You're the policeman, Matty. I'm just an ordinary citizen.
2: Now, don't take it that way, Nick. I never said you weren't useful. Now and then, I just want
1: to know... All right, Matty, just my little joke. Now, here's the setup. The murderer killed Harrow and tried to frame the death as a suicide in Mrs. Nelson's room.
2: Right.
1: Evidently, the killer wanted to silence Harrow.
0: About what?
1: About why Harrow papered Mrs. Nelson's wall.
0: So there is something hidden on the wall.
1: There is. Something tied up with the bottles of perfume stolen from Harrow's room. Killer probably ducked out the back way with the bottles and Mrs. Nelson.
0: We better get up to Mrs. Nelson's room and get that wallpaper down.
1: Right.
2: Yeah, hold it. Someone at the front door. Looks like a man. Stand by. Hiya, brother.
4: Hey, what are you...
1: Mr. Spieler Wilson, isn't it? The best pitch man in the city. Sidewalk spiels and sales a specialty.
2: What are you doing here, Spieler?
4: Gee, Sergeant, you give me a scare for a minute. I ain't doing nothing here I oughtn't. I live here.
1: You live here? How interesting. Matty.
2: Yeah?
1: Suppose you have somebody get that wallpaper off Mrs. Nelson's walls.
2: Right.
1: It was put on so recently that you should get it off without disturbing what's underneath it.
2: Okay, Nick.
1: And Spieler, suppose we go up to your room. I want to talk to you about a murder.

0: Just what do you know about the lady who lives next door?
1: Yeah, Mrs. Nelson? We've been pals over a year. I got her job.
0: Over at the Maxwell plant?
1: Yeah.
0: That doesn't make sense, Peeler. Mrs. Nelson said she moved in here to be near a job to save traveling time.
1: Well, sure it makes sense. I didn't say I didn't know her before she moved in. I got her the job and got her to live here.
0: You know anything more about her? How she spent her time?
1: Not much. She cleaned up in the plant from 6 to midnight, come home around 1, didn't usually get up till 10. Used to hang around the house mostly.
2: Hey, Nick, come on in. We got most of the paper off.
0: Coming, Eddie. One last question, Spieler. What did you have in that satchel you were carrying when you came in? Mind if I have a look?
1: No, Mr. Connor, but well, it wouldn't interest you. It's just the stuff I've been pitching on the streets these days.
0: Wouldn't interest me, would it? Look here, Patsy.
3: Golly. Bottles and bottles of perfume.

0: Well, I got most of the paper off, Nick. Oh, what a job that was. Incidentally, what did you get out of Spieler?
1: A few interesting facts. Most interesting is the fact that he's pitching perfume these days.
0: Well, for the love of... What, didn't the killer steal perfume from Harrow's room?
1: Yes.
0: Then what are we waiting for?
1: Some real evidence. Not enough, Matty. That's a coincidence. Have one of your men tail Wilson for
0: Yes,
1: now.
0: But Nick,
1: listen, Matty. You don't seem to understand. I want to break this case, and I want to do it before Mrs. Nelson's hurt. He's been taken by the killer. That means he isn't ready to kill her yet, but he may make up his mind soon. We've got to get her before that.
0: Yeah, how?
1: Well, let's look at these walls. It's obvious. Some clue here that points to the killer. We've got to find it.
0: Okay.
2: Plenty of calendar scenes. Lots of colored paper. Mrs. Nelson had a rather gaudy taste.
1: Call it bright. Hello. Here are labels. These look like hatbox designs.
2: Some over here look like drug labels.
0: Drugs? Narcotics?
1: Maybe. Only here's something. It's a lot more interesting. Patsy.
2: Mm-hmm.
1: Remember the name of the perfume stolen from Harrow's room?
2: Yes, it was Paris's Danger.
1: And the name of the perfume Spieler is selling?
2: Paris is Exotic.
1: And here are labels all from the Paris firm. Exotic, Danger, Nuance, and so on.
0: So what?
1: Why did Mrs. Nelson get hold of them?
0: Well, she bought them, or she picked them up somewhere, or...
1: She didn't buy them. You can't buy exclusive firm labels. And she didn't pick this many up just somewhere. Where would you find 50 perfume labels all at once?
2: Well, maybe she got them off old perfume bottles.
1: Best suggestion so far. Only one hits, Patsy. And the material Mrs. Nelson had in her closet for decorating her walls are 10 more perfume labels, and they're all brand new. The mucilage on the backs is fresh and untouched.
0: Well, for the love of Pete, Nick, what's it mean?
1: It means Patsy and I are going down to the Paris company and find out where their labels are made. There's got to be a tie-in between them and murder.

0: Madame.
1: And monsieur, it is announced you wish to speak with me on matter of business. Yes, I am at your service.
2: Very kind of you, Madame Ferris. You are Madame Ferris.
1: Oui?
2: Let me introduce myself. I'm Nick Carter. This is my secretary, Miss Patsy Bowen.
1: Oh, it is great pleasure to meet you, Monsieur Carter. Did you say Nick Carter? The Nick Carter?
2: That's right.
3: Careful, Madame Ferris. Your accent's showing.
1: Oh, never mind the phony accent. That's for the customers. What's on your mind, Mr. Carter?
2: It's a case of murder. And I think you may be able to tell me something that'll help.
1: Anything. Anything you say.
2: Paris Incorporated is a pretty big outfit. One of the biggest cosmetic manufacturers in the world. Do you manufacture all your products yourself?
1: We do.
2: How about the containers?
1: Oh, we make those too.
2: Who does the packing and handling?
1: We do.
2: Print your own labels?
1: Design and print them ourselves. But I don't see what this has got to do with murder.
2: A murder has been committed. And I think it centers around some of your products. Will you tell me where this particular perfume label is designed and printed?
1: Let's see. Exotic. Oh, that's a funny thing, Mr. Carter.
3: What's funny?
1: We gave up that line more than a year ago. I'd say we haven't manufactured any of these labels in over a year.
2: Very interesting. Would there be any stock on hand? Any place in the city where they could be obtained?
1: Oh, Mr. Carter, exclusive labels are like money. You keep them in a safe. There aren't any of these in stock. And if there were, they wouldn't be where anyone could get hold of them.
0: For Pete's sake, Nick, will you explain
2: what... Quiet, Patsy. All right, thanks a lot, Madame Ferris. We won't trouble you anymore.
1: Oh, it's been a pleasure. Bonsoir, Monsieur Carter, Mademoiselle Bourne. It has been a pleasure. Let me know if you apprehend this murderer. I will name a perfume after the case. Killer by Paris.

0: Dick. This is awful. Looks like we aren't going to get anywhere with this case.
1: You're wrong, Patsy.
0: Hmm?
1: Get into the car.
0: You mean you found something? Even though Madame Paris...
1: Paris said plenty. Get in.
0: Oh, he's dead.
1: For the love of Pete, again.
0: That car that just drove off.
1: I know. Get in quick. Mm-hmm. Keep your eye on him.
0: Is the killer after us?
1: Yes. Can you still see the car?
0: Yes, it's up ahead. Turning into that side street.
1: What's the license number? Get it down.
0: Oh, I can't see it. He spattered it with mud.
1: Hold on. We're making the turn after him.
0: Okay.
1: See him?
0: I think so. He's turning again up ahead.
1: We'll get him.
0: Nick?
1: Oh, correction. He got us. Looks like we've blown a front tire. Seems like we ran through a mess of broken glass. A little too coincidental to be real. Come on, Patsy.
0: Right.
1: Let's have a look at that glass. Seems to me Mr. Killer's a very smart person. A mass of broken glass thrown out behind his car would be just the thing to slow up any pursuers. And here we are.
0: Nick, they're perfume bottles. They must be the ones stolen from Harold's room.
1: Thrown overboard to save the killer's skin. I'm afraid it didn't work this time. You want to know why, Betsy?
0: Why?
1: Because this is a side street, and all I can smell is uncollected garbage.
0: Why, Nick, are you crazy?
1: Don't get it yet, huh? All right, wait till I call Maddie and get a police car. And we'll call on the killer and let him explain himself.

0: This is close enough. We'll get out here. Come on, Patsy.
1: Okay.
0: Get a move on, Matty.
2: Right with you, Nick.
0: We go in here. Keep quiet, please.
3: Well, what in blazes is this place?
0: We're coming in the back door of a war plant. This is the department that prints labels and things. Once you're here, the press is working.
1: Nick, do you mean Madame Paris was lying when she said that...
0: Quiet, Betty, quiet. We're going into this office here. I want you all to follow my lead, right?
3: Yeah, but Nick, I...
0: Ah, here we go.
4: Yes, what is it?
0: Mr. Maxwell?
4: Yes, who are you?
0: I believe you've seen me before. I'm Nick Carter.
4: What do you want, Mr. Carter?
0: A confession.
4: Confession? Of what?
0: Of the murder of Mr. Harrell, the kidnapping of Mrs. Nelson, and of the smartest racket ever worked in this city. Counterfeiting valuable labels.
4: You're out of your mind, Carter.
0: Out of my mind, am I? Patsy, bring in Mrs. Nelson. Let's see what Mr. Maxwell says when she confronts him.
1: Oh, okay.
4: So you've got Mrs. Nelson outside, huh? You fool. You think that bluff will work on me? You haven't got...
0: We haven't what, Mr. Maxwell? Go ahead.
4: Nothing.
0: You're going to say we haven't got Mrs. Nelson, huh? Well, only one person could know that, Mr. Maxwell, and that's the killer. The only way you could know whether or not Mrs. Nelson has been rescued is because you yourself are the killer.
5: 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And now let's hear from Nick Carter himself.
1: You know, Nick, I was surprised when we found Mrs. Nelson hidden away in Maxwell's plant as we did.
0: Well, as I deduced earlier, Patsy, Maxwell wasn't ready to kill her until he found out exactly how much she'd told us about his racket. He suspected her because she brought me into the case.
1: But she really knew nothing.
0: Well, that's the point, Patsy. On the side, Maxwell counterfeited rare and expensive labels. Mrs. Nelson used to pick some up while she was cleaning around the plant. And she brought them home to decorate her walls.
1: But she never realized anything shady was going on.
0: No, of course not. Now, Spieler Wilson bought his phony labels from Maxwell for the phony perfume he sold.
1: Uh-huh.
0: And when he saw some of those labels on Mrs. Nelson's walls, he warned Maxwell that someone else might see them and get wise to their racket.
1: Oh.
0: So to cover up quietly, Maxwell had Harrow paper over the walls. Unfortunately, Harrow probably got wise when he found the fresh labels on Mrs. Nelson's closet, the one she was saving to put on the walls. He took some down with him and prepared phony bottles of perfume, pasted the labels on, and had plenty of evidence to blackmail Maxwell.
1: So Maxwell killed him and then came back for the bottles when we were there.
0: Right. All of Maxwell's efforts centered around covering up a $1 million racket. He killed Harrow for this. He trailed me, and when it seemed I was ferreting out his secret at Madame Paris, tried to kill me.
1: Nick, that brings us to your crack about smelling garbage after he stopped us by throwing those perfume bottles in front of our car.
0: Well, that was obvious, Patsy. If there'd been real perfume in those bottles, we'd have smelled nothing but perfume. As we didn't, it showed the bottles contained doped up water. proving definitely that bottles, perfume, and labels were all phony.
1: Oh. Well, Nick, what story have you got for next week?
0: Well, Patsy, next week we have a very strange case. I received a letter from a housemaid in a wealthy home on Park Avenue.
1: Oh, yeah.
2: Time now for Rocky Jordan. It was a hot afternoon in Cairo when she walked into the Cafe Tambourine. She was beautiful, but there was something else. Something so wrong with the picture that I couldn't take my eyes off her. It wasn't the blonde hair piled on top of her head or the dress that clung to her like a football player covering a fumble, nor even the set expression on her face. But when she stopped in front of me, I knew what it was. She was all woman, but not an inch under

0: Again, we bring you a story of adventure with a man named Rocky Jordan, proprietor of the Cafe Tambourine in Cairo. Cairo, gateway to the ancient East, where modern life unfolds against the backdrop of antiquity. Tonight's story, The Bartered Bridegroom.
1: We've had a pretty fair assortment of customers in the Tambourine. Almost anything on feet. But when I looked up into that icy-faced 6'4" blonde female, I knew we had our first Amazon.
2: You're ready, Mr. Jordan?
1: Ready?
2: You're wasting time, Jordan.
1: I didn't catch the name.
2: Lily Karoff. You're being rude.
1: The face is familiar. Maybe we met in Istanbul.
2: No, Jordan.
1: Alexandria, maybe?
2: The arrangements are made. You're stalling.
1: Look, suppose we take it from the top of the page, Miss Karoff.
2: Naturally, you're interested in the money. This, too, has been taken care of. Now about the ceremony.
1: Ceremony?
2: The wedding. Be there in an hour.
1: Oh, sure, I'll be there in plenty of time. I'm a great believer in weddings. Well, by the way, who's getting married?
2: I am, Mr. Jordan. To you.
1: Maybe we'd better go into my office.
2: That will not be necessary. Timmy Rogers has made all the arrangements.
1: Timmy Rogers? Now I know we'd better go into the office. She sat across the desk from me and lit a king-sized cigarette. The hand that held the match wore a queen-sized diamond. It sent a reflection against the wall. I didn't like the way the reflection quivered. Her face was under control, but her hands gave her away. She was a nervous bride.
2: Timmy should have explained these details.
1: And if I know Timmy Rogers, he doesn't bother with details.
2: That's unfortunate. Nevertheless, in 1 hour, you and I shall be married. You will receive $5,000. Is that clear?
1: Oh, very.
2: It is not enough money?
1: Oh, it's not entirely it, Miss Karoff, having never been married before.
2: You're being rude again. I plan to leave Cairo immediately after the ceremony.
1: Really? Tell me, Miss Karoff, where are we going on our honeymoon?
2: Enough, Jordan. I will not be insulted further. You will receive the $5,000 as soon as I have sold my interest in the Club Fichard.
1: Fichard? Oh, yeah, yeah. Now I remember you and Mike Sloan bought that together recently.
2: Yes, but I am selling my interest.
1: Is the matter, business falling off?
2: No, not business. You see, I'm a white Russian. Certain of my friends have been disappearing lately. I do not wish the same thing to happen to me.
1: I see.
2: This is not what I came to talk about. Now, the wedding...
1: Look, Lily, I've got news for you. I'm not in the mood for marriage.
2: Your moods do not interest me, Jordan. You are going to marry me.
1: Well, I'll admit you're more persuasive with a gun.
2: You will not refuse me.
1: Maybe it didn't occur to you, Lil, but you can't marry a dead man. Come on, put the gun away.
2: There are many other ways to make certain you do not back out. Jordan, be at my club in 1 hour. It means your life.
1: She moved out of the office as silently as an Arab folding his tent. I followed her out in time to see her climb into a black sedan 2 feet shorter than the Queen Mary. It faded off into the crowded street. I stood there trying to figure out where I could rent a tux cheap when a hand thumped against my back. I turned to see a watered-down version of Tyrone Power, all of 5'5" in his elevated shoes. It was none other than the little fixer himself, Timmy Rogers.
3: Rocky, old kid, I just saw her leaving. Congratulations, kid.
1: Yeah, this makes my day complete.
3: I'm so happy for you, kid. You'll make a lovely bridegroom.
1: Slow down, kid. You're drooling on my wedding suit.
3: What a woman. You're a picker, Jordan, if I ever saw one.
1: Aren't you forgetting one little item? You picked her, not me.
3: A mere formality. Greatest girl this side of Minsk.
1: Well, at least the biggest.
3: But Rock, kid, for $2,000, how can you miss?
1: Even less interesting for $2,000.
3: Huh? How's that, Rock?
1: Lily offered me $5,000.
3: Well, what do you know? She really must be scared.
1: Okay, suppose you give me the straight story.
3: Well, Rock, I'll tell you.
1: Still listening?
3: Well, look, why don't you and I go into the bar for a drink, Rock, and I'll tell you all about it.
1: I followed the little man into the bar. We pulled up in a couple of empty stools by the open front door. Timmy Rogers rubbed his hands, licked his lips, and ordered a double orange blossom.
3: Orange blossom for a wedding day, huh, Rock? Now, where was I?
1: You and Lily Karoff, remember?
3: Yeah. Well, sir, Rock, it's like this. Lil has a few roulette wheels out in the back room of her joint, as you know. The other night, I ran into as tough a streak of luck as has been seen in Cairo since Happy Hopper was picked up for trying to sell some tourists the Sphinx.
1: How much?
3: I dropped $5,000, which it just so happens I couldn't cover at the bank.
1: So then came Lily.
3: Yeah. Lily made me a proposition. She'll forget the $5,000 if I marry her.
1: Sure.
3: But it turns out she's looking for an American. She wants a ticket to the USA.
1: Oh, that pitch, huh?
3: Well, can't say that I blame her, Rock. Things can get pretty rough around Cairo for the wrong...
1: Hey, hold it.
3: Huh?
1: That guy's been staring at me too long. Standing there in the open doorway was a brown suit full of balloon-shaped Egyptian. His eyes didn't leave my face as he hooked his cane over one arm and smoothed his white gloves with his hand. He tipped the brown bowler on his fat head and waddled toward me.
4: You are Mr. Rocky Jordan?
1: Yeah?
4: I am Mahmoud Pasha. My card.
1: Well, what's on your mind?
4: I will not waste time. Mr. Jordan, regarding your coming marriage to Miss Lily Karoff.
1: Oh, I suppose you're the bride's father.
4: Indeed, I am not. My affection for Miss Karoff is not paternal. I have come to offer you $10,000 if you do not go through with this wedding.
1: Ten? It's the best offer I've had all day.
4: In cash, Mr. Jordan.
1: If it makes you feel any better, Pasha, you can forget... I hit the floor fast. Over my head, the big mirror behind the bar shattered and rained glass. When the rain stopped, I jumped up and raced for the door. Outside, there was a dent in the usual late afternoon traffic, and down the street shot a black sedan. It was the same car Lily Karoff had stepped into 15 minutes ago. Well, that gave me something to think about as I walked back into my cafe to survey the damage. The man in the brown bowler had vanished. Underneath the table, his broken cocktail glass in his hand, was Timmy Rogers. I helped him to his feet. All right, little man, fit that into your patch story.
3: I had nothing to do with it, Rocky, so help me.
1: You'll have to do better than that.
3: Rock, listen. I didn't know Lily would go that far.
1: It wasn't Lily. She may be in a hurry for a wedding, but she doesn't want to marry a corpse.
3: Well, maybe she was only trying to scare you, Rock.
1: Could be, but I don't like her idea of a wedding invitation. Well, let's go.
3: What are you going to do, Rocky?
1: I'm going to pay my respects to the bride. It started with an Amazon looking for a husband, and then a two-bit gambler with a sense of humor. And in comes a fat man in a brown bowler who wants to pay for no wedding at all. Rocky Jordan, bartered bridegroom. I shoved Timmy Rogers into a cab and hopped in behind him. I gave the cabbie the address, Club Fachade. 10 minutes later, we pulled up in front of a big streamlined white building. I paid the driver and we got out. The sign on the door said not open until 7 o'clock. Sometimes you can't believe in signs. Coming down the corridor was a slim, touch character named Mike Sloan, manager and co-owner of the Club Fachade. A nasty smile cracked his face. Oh, I'd seen Sloan kicking around Cairo before, and I didn't like him. I like him even less now.
5: Well, Rocky Jordan, congratulations.
1: Listen, Sloan, I didn't come here for...
5: Now, don't bother to explain, Jordan. I understand. You got our wedding invitation?
1: Oh, sure. The bride wore a 38.
5: Lily is sometimes a little impulsive, Jordan. After all, no one was hurt.
1: But you'll get a bill for that mirror.
5: We're ready for the wedding. You're wasting time.
1: It's off, Sloan. Couldn't find the right size wedding cake.
5: Rogers, what about that? I thought Jordan was all lined up.
3: I did my best,
5: Mike. You're not backing out of it now, Jordan. Let's go. The bride's waiting.
1: Pack her in ice. She'll keep. I'm out of it.
5: Too easy, Jordan. Not a chance.
1: Just watch me.
3: Rocky, listen. You're making a mistake.
5: You sure are, Jordan.
1: Oh, I see. Gonna be one of those shotgun affairs, huh?
5: Well, I wouldn't want to have to kill you. This way, Jordan.
1: The gun in Mike Sloan's hand didn't move. It buried itself into the middle of my spine. Timmy Rogers wrung his hands and trailed along behind us. Sloan walked me down a thick carpeted corridor, and we turned left into the main office of the Club Fashad. The blinds were drawn. Sloan slammed the door behind us. Coming toward me from the other side of the room was Lily Karoff, with gold earrings swinging like pendants. She was poured into a glaring red dress that revealed an awful lot of the new look.
2: Well, Jordan, I see you couldn't pass up the money.
1: Tell your boy Sloan to get the gun out of my back, and I'll show you how fast I can pass it up.
2: Mike, is everything prepared?
5: Ready and waiting, Lily. In fact...
6: Lily, my flower. Lily, what's happening?
1: It was the balloon-shaped Egyptian in the brown bowler, his cane still draped gracefully over one arm. As he paddled toward us, his mouth fell open. Inside was a small fortune in gold fillings.
6: What are they doing to you, my delicate Lily?
2: Ahmed, please leave at once. I do not need your help.
6: But, my Lily, I'm here to protect you. These men, they are making a fool of you. Do not believe
5: me. Get out of here, Pasha. This is out of your range.
6: Please, Lily, my blossom, I beg you to see reason. These men, they only mean to do you harm. Hey, the lights! Where are the lights? Help!
1: The room was a pool of black ink. I dived for the spot where Sloan had stood with the gun. I felt hot air on my neck and turned. The carpet came up and made a fuzzy pillow for my cheek as everything folded into a nightmare of spinning rooms. And somewhere off in the distance, I heard the toll of wedding bells.
0: Tonight's story continues in just a moment. We're sure you listeners, many of whom have written letters to CBS, are happy to know that Rocky Jordan is back on the air. Yes, Rocky Jordan joins one of the most outstanding mystery lineups in radio. Over

0: and The Whistler, one of the most popular shows on the air. Remember, this half hour, each Sunday evening, will be the time for Rocky Jordan. Now, back to tonight's story, The Bartered Bridegroom.
1: It was still the office of Lily Karoff. I opened my eyes into a stream of water cascading down my nose. It was coming from a big white pitcher. Holding the pitcher was Sam Sabaya, Captain, Cairo Police.
2: Well, Jordan. You know, Jordan, on you, this carpet looks very good.
3: I wish I could say the same thing for my head.
1: What happened, Sam?
2: Nothing unusual for you, Jordan. Only murder. Look, beside you.
1: Lily.
2: Miss Lily Karoff. Quite dead.
1: Like a model for a detective magazine cover.
2: Mm. Only she is not posing, Jordan.
1: Okay, Sam. Am I booked?
2: Not yet, Jordan. Not yet.
1: The dialogue wasn't exactly sparkling on the way to the Cairo jail. Sam confined himself to a few official grunts, and I sat back and watched traffic. In 10 minutes, we pulled up to a sand-colored building, and Sabaya and I got out. I followed Sam to a small back room. He closed the door and pulled up a couple of chairs.
2: Coffee, Jordan?
1: Oh, I need more than coffee, Sam.
2: But we serve only coffee here.
1: Sorry.
2: Now, please, tell me everything.
1: Beginning when?
2: The police received an anonymous phone call to come to the Club Fachad at once. I arrived to find the body of Lily Karoff shot to death. The gun that apparently killed her was in your hand.
1: Oh, you tell it much better, Sam. Go ahead, go ahead.
2: Never mind, Jordan. I'm waiting for your story.
1: All right, I'll make it brief. Lily came by my office this afternoon with the idea of marrying me. She said something about wanting to leave the country.
2: Leave the country?
1: She's a white Russian, Sam. Mm-hmm. Said certain friends of hers had been disappearing lately. Hey, underground stuff maybe, huh?
2: Yeah. Underground, of course. Very likely.
1: Well, that's what the lady said, Sam.
2: The lady deceived you, Jordan. I will show you. Now, here we are. A complete report on any and all underground activities in Cairo in the past year. Look, not one case of unexplained disappearance, as you call it.
1: Well, Sam, a good job wouldn't leave a case history for the police.
2: Jordan, I'm afraid you have been taken in by this fantastic story.
1: Live and learn. Well, anyway, after Lily, my next caller was Timmy Rogers. He's a small-time gambler. He gave Lily the idea about marrying me.
2: Mm-hmm. Go on.
1: Then a short, fat man in a brown bowler shows up. Lily's stage door Johnny. He tries to buy me out of the marriage. Mm.
2: Jordan, I'm trying very hard to believe you.
1: So then Mike Sloan, one of Lily's boys, shot up my place just so I wouldn't forget. It's my wedding day. All right, I went to Lily's to set everybody straight, and that's where you found me.
2: Jordan, what about this man in the brown bowler?
1: His name is Ahmed Pasha. We got anything on him, Sam?
2: Certainly, Jordan. Ahmed Pasha happens to be one of the richest men in Cairo.
1: Yeah, but...
2: And the most respected. He is a business broker of high reputation. He buys and sells business enterprises.
1: Like nightclubs?
2: And why not? Jordan, you are beginning to waste my time. It is not likely that you killed Lily and then struck yourself on the head. Therefore, I shall release you with the usual warning. Jordan, do not...
1: Oh, not again, Sam. I've heard that speech before. No, I'm not leaving Cairo. I like it here. I strolled out of Sam's office and onto the busy street. The neon signs were beginning to light up, which reminded me that the night crowd would be moving into the Cafe Tambourine. But there was one little matter that came before business. Murder. I was only a block away from the station when a small character stepped out of a darkened doorway.

0: Well, well, well, Rock, old kid, I've been looking all over for you.
1: Why don't you try the other side of town?
0: Listen, Rock, I didn't know it would turn out this way. I just read the extra about Lily. Look, Rock, you gotta believe me. I ran out of Lily's place the minute the lights went out. I didn't know about it till later.
1: Sam's a buyer might like to hear that story.
0: Look, Rock, I saw something in that room. You know who turned out those lights? Sloan did it. I saw him.
1: It's not news, little man. But Mike Sloan has some answers, and that's the man I'm going to see.
0: But, Rock, he wouldn't be hanging around the facade. Maybe we ought to go back to your place and get a drink first, huh?
1: Hey, maybe you're right for once in your life. You give me an idea. Timmy Rogers and I headed back to the Cafe Tambourine. At every corner, Timmy looked four ways before crossing the street. It was exactly 7:30 when we walked in the front door. I worked my way through the crowded tables toward my office. Timmy Rogers hung on my coattail like a scared kid at a bargain counter. I opened the door. Just as the books were beginning to balance, I knew I had to throw them all out of the window. Sitting behind my desk was the man I was looking for, Mike Sloan. He was dead. Three holes neatly punctured the starched white shirt front of his tuxedo.
0: Rocky, is he dead?
1: Shut the door.
0: Rock, what's that?
1: It's a calling card. Sloan had it crumpled in his hand.
0: Gee, Rock, let me see.
1: Yeah, not so fast. Here.
0: What? There's nothing on it. Just a dirty orange spot.
1: Try turning it over, Timmy. Makes more sense that way.
0: Rock, it says Ahmed Pasha.
1: You guessed it. It's his calling card.
0: Then that means Ahmed Pasha left it there?
1: Well, not likely. Maybe Sloan was trying to tell us something.
0: You're right, Rocky. Sure, sure. Ahmed Pasha was in love with Lily and she wouldn't have him. So when he couldn't stop the wedding, he killed her.
1: And Sloan saw him do it. It fits that way.
0: Yeah, maybe it does, Rocky. What are you going to do now?
1: Find Ahmed Pasha.
0: Well, I don't know, Rocky. The Pasha didn't strike me as that kind of a guy. Maybe we're jumping to conclusions, Rocky, huh?
1: Maybe not.
0: Well, I don't know. That isn't much proof. Ahmed Pasha just doesn't look like the kind of person who would commit murder. Are you going to call Sabaya?
1: Yeah, later. There's one other call I'm going to make first.
0: Where's that, Rock?
1: The card says office number 17 Cadru Street.
0: Well, pretty late for calling at Pasha's office, isn't it, Rock?
1: Just a hunch, that's all. Coming with me?
0: Yeah, well, okay, Rocky, I guess so.
1: We ducked out the alley door. Down the street, we hailed a taxi and gave him the Pasha's address. As we weaved through the night traffic, wheels in my head ticked along with a cab meter. Everything added up like a traveling salesman's expense account. It fit now. I wouldn't be throwing any more books out of the window. There was a light in the office front as the cab pulled over to the curb.

0: What is it, please?
1: I'm looking for Ahmed Pasha. Is he here?
0: It's rather late. No, no, he's not in.
1: You mind if we step inside?
0: Well, very well. You are also from the police?
2: Rocky, maybe we better get out.
1: No, not exactly, sweetheart. Ahmed Pasha left a calling card at my place. I'm returning the call.
0: Then you are not the police?
1: No. When were the police here?
0: A while ago. I don't remember. Please. Ahmed Pasha is not here. I cannot help you. I have not seen him all afternoon.
1: Oh, just calm down. We'll make this short.
0: Please don't ask me any more questions. It is time to close the office. I must go home.
1: One thing more. Any idea where we could find him?
0: Perhaps at his hotel. That is all I know.
1: Oh, yeah. The Parner.
0: No, no. The Hotel Shepherd. Room 614.
1: Oh, yeah. Yeah, sure. That's it. Sorry to bother you. I watched the girl bolt the door behind us and pull the curtains. So Sam Sabaya had paid his respects to the Pasha after all. Didn't look like his luck was any better than mine. Timmy Rogers had something in his mind.
2: It's this way, Rock. The Pasha shows up in your cafe and I get shot at. Then he comes to the wedding and Lily gets killed. You know, Rock, I don't think I'm in a hurry to meet that Pasha again.
1: See what you mean.
2: Look, Rock, why not let Sabaya handle it? If you go up there to Ahmed Pasha's hotel, you don't know what might happen.
1: Timmy, I think you got something there. Maybe it would be a nice idea to have Sabaya along.
2: Sure thing, Rock. That's playing it smart.
1: Well, come on, we're wasting time.
2: And not we, Rocky. If Sabaya is checking on Ahmed Pasha, I'm next. I don't want any part of that police station. The last time I dropped in to see Sabaya, I stayed 30 days.
1: All right, see you around, Timmy.
2: Yeah, sure, Rock. See you around.
1: I found the nearest phone booth and dialed police headquarters. Sabaya was gone for the night. My next stop was the Cafe Tambourine. Nothing had turned up. Mike Sloan was still sitting behind the locked door to my office, and I left him there. That made it complete. There was only one item left on my list. Hotel Shepherd, room 614. The lobby of the Shepherd was teeming with the tourist trade. I strolled over to the main desk and waited for a pith-helmeted Englishman to collect his mail. Then I moved in.
3: Rocky Jordan, I say, it's good to see you again. Where you been?
1: Oh, usual places, Archie.
3: Ah, what's on your mind, Rocky?
1: Archie, you got a small favor.
3: Oh, Rocky, the last favor you asked of me almost cost me my position here.
1: Oh, sorry to hear it. This one's going to be easy.
3: Oh, yes? What is it?
1: I want the key to room 614.
3: Really? Oh, no. Oh, now, Rocky. Well, there you go again.
1: Oh, this is important, Archie.
3: Oh, I can't do it, Rocky. Sorry, I'd really be discharged doing a trick like that. Besides, that's Ahmed Pasha's room. Don't you know that? Well, he's a permanent guest.
1: Look,
3: here.
1: Look, Archie, I said it was important.
3: Oh, well, I'd like to, Rocky, but you know...
1: Thanks, Archie. I knew you'd help me out. Archie's a real friend. He made like he didn't even know I'd slipped him the 10th spot when he handed me the key. Being in Shepherd's was like old home week. When the little numbers on the door said 614, I stopped. This was the end of the line. I put the key in the lock. I gave the doorknob a quick turn, kicked the door open, and dived for the floor inside. When the shooting stopped, I reached back with my foot and kicked the door closed. In the thick darkness, I started crawling for the spot the shots had come from. I figured he wouldn't move, but I was wrong. I met him halfway. He didn't have time to shoot again. Lights came on, and in the doorway stood Ahmed Pasha, all cane and white gloves, the brown bowler resting neatly on his round head.
4: Well, what is the meaning of this?
1: Well, right on time for the shooting. Maybe you'd like to meet the man who murdered Lily Karoff. Take a look.
4: Why?
1: That's right. The little fixer himself, Timmy Rogers.
5: 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Now for the ending of tonight's story.
1: It was after midnight before Sam Sabaya and I could settle down back in my office at the Cafe Tambourine. They had taken Sloan's body away, and as usual, Sam wanted details.
6: Now, Jordan, about the Pasha's calling card.
1: I found Sloan dead with the card in his hand. It was Ahmed Pasha's, all right, but on the back there was an orange spot. The Pasha's too neat a guy to be passing out soiled calling cards. Besides, the color of the spot struck me. Where would you pick up an orange spot?
6: I haven't the slightest idea.
1: That's because you don't drink, Sam. Ever hear of a cocktail called an orange blossom? They're real fancy things, made with orange sherbet and gin.
6: What has this orange blossom to do with the calling card?
1: Timmy Rogers was drinking one this afternoon when my bar got shot up. He must have picked up Posh's card off the bar after the shooting. What he didn't notice was that a little of his own drink had spilled on it.
6: Then he deliberately left the card in Mike Sloan's hand after killing him.
1: Sure. Timmy had it all set for Ahmed Pasha. Till I made him think Pasha knew something. That's when he got scared. He waited for Pasha in his hotel room, and when I came in, well, you know the rest. He fired at a swinging door.
6: So Timmy killed Lily, and then Mike, because Mike had seen him do it.
1: Now, the whole scheme was simple, Sam. It was Timmy's idea to set up the phony White Russian scare. That was to get Lily out of town so he and Mike could take over a money-making nightclub. They were going to buy her out for almost nothing. And at the same time, Timmy could square the $5,000 he owed the club.
6: A good scheme it was, too, Jordan. Except that Timmy Rogers lost his head and killed Lily when Ahmed Pasha threatened to expose them. Ahmed Pasha must have loved Lily very much, Jordan.
1: Lily. His little flower.
6: Do not make fun of his love, Jordan. Love is a serious business.
1: I guess I wouldn't know, Sam. I guess I wouldn't know.

Jackie Jordan is presented from Columbia Square in Hollywood and stars Jack Moyles in the title role. Tonight's story was written by Gomer Kuhl and William Frug, produced and directed by Cliff Howell, with original music by Milton Charles. This is CBS, the Columbia Broadcasting System.

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14: This is Scotland Yard.
15: With a first time Scotland Yard opens its secret files to bring you the authentic stories of some of its most baffling cases. These accurate dramatizations, which are presented exclusively by NBC, are drawn from the official files of Scotland Yard. They're true pictures of the operations of the world's most famous crime detection organization. Only the names of the participants have, for obvious reasons, been changed. The research is prepared by Percy Hoskins, chief crime reporter of the London Daily Express. And the stories for radio, which are performed by an all-British cast, are written and directed by Willis Cooper. Here are the principal participants in case number 108-MR-131. Two of these persons have been hanged for murder. Private Eric Slade, 22, of the Royal Army Ordnance Corps.
16: I was a bomb disposal man.
15: Gladys Brown, who wanted to be a dancer.
17: I'm not so awfully bad-looking, am I?
15: Melanie Rodier, 20, a French war refugee.
18: Je suis une pauvre, ne suis pas riche.
15: Charles Brooks, 31, taxicab driver.
19: It was a brand new American Plymouth, a grey one, model 1941.
15: Inspector Stuart Wilcox of Scotland Yard.
20: Which of those four voices sounds guilty to you? This lower ground floor corridor in which we're standing leads to Scotland Yard's Black Museum. Come down there with me. I'd like you to see an actual souvenir of an actual murder. This is the Black Museum.
21: Oh, good afternoon, Wilcox.
20: Good afternoon, sir. This is Chief Superintendent John Davidson, curator of the Black Museum.
21: Well, how do you do? I expect you've never seen a place like this before. Look about, if you like. Now, the items we have here have all served in some way in the commission of a crime. Here's the bullet from a murderer's gun. This is the linen duster in which the body of a murder victim was wrapped. This is what you came to see. The one thing remaining from our murder case, number 108-MR-131. That was what you wished to see, wasn't it, Wilcox?
20: Yes, please.
21: A rather expensive silver cigarette case. Initial. Somewhat tarnished today. It was once quite good looking, wasn't it, Wilcox?
20: Yes, it was. I'll tell you how it came here to the Black Museum. A man died for it.
21: Yeah, two men died for it, Wilcox.
20: Human motives are curious. The compulsion to become a dashing hero that led a simple-minded young shop clerk to join the most dangerous service in the army. The urge to acquire a compelling and seductive personality that led a one-time housemaid into displaying herself as a striptease artiste in a tawdry nightclub in wartime London. Neither of them knew the other's true name. The striptease dancer Gladys Brown called herself Regina Montmorency. The absent without leave army private Eric Slade introduced himself to the glamour girl as Lieutenant Studs Farrell, erstwhile gangster. He took her for a ride in the huge red-painted bomb disposal squad lorry late one night in 1944.
22: You did like my act then, Lieutenant?
23: Sensational, I thought. Colossal.
22: You sound just like Hollywood.
23: What?
22: Hollywood. I said you sound like Hollywood.
23: Oh, I was in Hollywood for a little while.
22: Oh, were you really?
23: Oh, with the mob, you know.
22: I've been talking about a Hollywood contract.
23: You have?
22: Oh, yes, of course. Hollywood's always after me.
23: Oh.
22: Such a bore.
23: Well, I like Chicago much better.
22: Were you in Chicago long, Studs?
23: Oh, you could bet your bottom dollar on that, sister.
22: Oh, it must have been ever so exciting.
23: I've got a few notches on my gun.
22: Oh, my.
23: Well, you see, I'm no panty waist, my girl.
22: Panty waist?
23: That's what we call a mother's boy in America.
22: Oh, were you an American then, Studs?
23: Oh, I lived there a great deal.
22: Really?
23: All over the Middle West. Chicago, Detroit, Minneapolis, Cicero, Philly, you know, it's Philadelphia.
22: My!
23: I was a cowboy for a while, too, and a ranch in Ohio. I've been around.
22: Did you have a lot of moles?
23: What, eh?
22: Moles, you know, gun moles.
23: A few.
22: Oh, it must be wonderful to be a mole.
23: It's dangerous.
22: Ah, I love danger. And you get so rich.
23: Well, I've done all right.
22: I should like being a gun mole, really.
23: Really?
22: No, I sometimes think I should be a very good one. Although I'm a very good dancer, aren't I?
23: Oh, you are. Peachy.
22: I should think you'd miss pulling jobs.
23: Huh, I've just pulled one.
22: What?
23: Well, where do you think I got this lorry?
22: Did you steal it?
23: I reckon I sure did, sister.
22: Studs, darling. Let's pull a job together. I'll be your gun, Moll, and we'll...
1: Statement by Melanie Rodier to Inspector Stuart Wilcox in a nursing home at Ealing 2 days later.
18: My name is Melanie Rodier. I've been in England 5 years. I lived in Moulins-au-Bois, just quite close to Amiens. My home was destroyed by the Boche, but I escaped and came here. At 11 o'clock, 2 nights ago, I was walking down Staines Road on my way to London, very near Runnymede.
20: You were alone, mademoiselle?
18: Yes, I was alone. I was carrying in my valise. A large army lorry painted quite gaily in red, stabbed, and the man asked me where I was going alone so late at night.
20: Where were you going?
18: I said I was walking to London to catch a train at Paddington to Bristol, where lives my aunt Becquerel. The man told me to get in the lorry, and he would drop me off at Reading, where he was going. He was an officer, and I was not afraid. It would be a great convenience.
20: Were you carrying money?
18: I'm a very poor woman, monsieur. I had all the money I possessed with me.
20: How much?
18: 5 shillings, sir. So I was not afraid of being robbed for that little money. But when I started to mount to the seat of the lorry, the girl...
20: Girl? What girl? Was there a girl?
18: She was seated beside the officer, sir.
20: What did she do?
18: She struck me on my head with an iron bar so that I did fall to the road.
20: Huh? What then?
18: I was stunned, and she and the officer did jump down and hit me, and they robbed me of my 5 shillings and beat me until I was insensible.
20: Did you see their faces?
18: Only a little. I would not know them again.
20: And then?
18: I did hear the woman say, "What shall we do with the body?" And I tried to cry out. But she did hit me with a fist, so I do not remember more until I find I am drowning.
20: They threw you into the stream there. The Thames runs quite close to the road.
18: They thought I am dead.
20: Yes, mm-hmm. Afraid they did.
18: And they have taken all my money and all my clothes. What is to become of me now?
20: We'll find them somewhere.
18: I came to England to escape my enemies.
20: It was a matter that should have properly been handled by the county constabulary, of course, a simple assault upon a friendless person, happily not involving murder. But there were other circumstances. First, the fact that the assault had been committed and connived at by a person in the uniform of an officer of His Majesty's forces, driving a motor vehicle which was obviously an official one. Whoever it was had attempted murder once, they might try it again. And I confess I was unable to forget what the poor little French refugee had said. I came to England to escape my enemies. Detective Sergeant Kevin Moore and I discussed it in my office.
2: Well, if it was a red-painted lorry, sir, it could be only one thing.
20: Bomb disposal people, of course.
2: He's a little out of his territory up there in Runnymede, sir.
20: With a girl at 11 o'clock at night.
2: Well, you didn't ask my opinion, sir.
20: Well, why do you think I called you in?
2: Well, in that case, sir... My opinion is that it was some young ex-schoolboy officer who'd had several dozen drops too much in some bottle club in London. And wandering about, he saw the lorry standing somewhere and, well, pinched it for a lark. A joyride, we used to say.
20: Innocent amusements of the young.
2: Oh, I think so, sir.
20: I doubt that French girl thinks so. And neither do I. They thought they'd drown the girl for 5 shillings. And I furthermore think they'll try it again unless we catch them first.
2: Well, we'll try, sir. I'll get in touch with the bomb disposal people and find out if any officer of theirs was out with one of their lorries that night.
20: Or if one of their lorries had been stolen and one of their officers absent without leave.
2: Yes, sir. That's a good idea.
20: Of course it is. If I'm right, which I probably am, teletype the number of the lorry and the description of the officer to all the police in this area.
2: Yes, sir.
20: And warn everyone who knows about this French girl's case to say nothing about it at all. Especially to the newspapers.
2: Why is that, sir?
20: If they find out they bungled their first try, our friends may become discouraged and abandon their promising career as criminals. We'll never catch them.
2: Oh.
20: It was the next day before I saw Moore again. When he came in to report what he had accomplished, I had news for him, too. I let him speak first.
2: Well, sir, I've been in touch with the bomb disposal people.
20: And?
2: Oh, I've had to talk to millions of people, sir. Finally, I found the right ones to give me the reliable information.
20: Yes?
2: There was a lorry stolen, sir.
20: Aha.
2: Number W14519, an American-made 10-wheel 6x6.
20: Good.
2: There is no officer missing, sir.
20: Oh.
2: All of them in the London district are accounted for, including one who was blown up trying to unscrew a fuse from a buried blockbuster that's been sizzling for a week in Shepherd's Bush. But there's a private missing, sir.
20: Oh?
2: Name of Eric Slade, former shop clerk, 22 years old, wears glasses, described as a mild-mannered little man, very quiet, residence when called up, clerking well, sandy hair...
20: He got a girl.
2: His mates say he was terrified of girls, sir. Doesn't drink or smoke.
20: Doesn't seem the type to commit murder, or try to at least, does he?
2: No.
20: How'd a man like that ever get into bomb disposal?
2: Well, believe it or not, sir, he volunteered. Of course, he's been on permanent Cook's police ever since.
20: Well, I doubt he's our man, but at least we can help look for the poor little beggar. That is, if they want him back. Now, I've got a bit of news for you.
2: Oh? What's that, sir?
20: Same man that pulled the French girl out of the Thames at Runnymede telephoned me.
2: What's he want, sir?
20: There's been another attempt at robbery and murder.
2: Attempt?
20: Another girl riding a bicycle, run down by a red-painted lorry.
2: Hmm.
20: A lieutenant, she saw his badges quite plainly. And a red-haired girl jumped out after her.
2: Hmm.
20: She ran away, but she did hear the girl call to the lieutenant, addressing him as Studs.
2: Stubbs?
20: Studs!
2: Oh.
20: Now, I want you to see your bomb disposal men and ask them if they have a lieutenant named Studs. Oh, excuse me. Inspector Wilcox. Yes? Well, he's right here. One second. For you.
2: Oh, thank you, sir. Sergeant Moore here. Oh, yes, Sergeant Major. Oh? Where? Oh. Oh, well, thank you. Oh, by the way, do you have any officers named Studs or Stubbs?
20: Studs!
2: Studs. Yes, I'll wait.
20: Who's that?
2: It was the Sergeant Major I talked to, sir. Yes? Oh, none, eh? None at all? Oh, well. Thank you, Sergeant Major. All right, bye.
20: What was that?
2: I found the stolen lorry, sir, a few minutes ago.
20: They did?
2: And parked all night on a street in Hammersmith in the rain.
20: Which has quite efficiently washed away all fingerprints, Studs and his lady friend and all. Yeah. Well, they're right back where we started.
2: We're further back than that, sir.
20: How do you mean?
2: Well, they've tried murder twice now, sir. The third time may be the charm.
20: The portion of case number 108MR131 I'm about to play for you now is reconstructed from the statements made by Eric Slade and Gladys Brown at their trial at Old Bailey 3 weeks later. I assume it's correct and accurate because it came from their own lips as they were on trial for their lives. They were standing in a darkened doorway, they said, on Hammersmith Broadway late at night.
3: Have I got to walk home, then?
4: Regina, darling, I've only got 10 shillings left.
3: 10 shillings? The big shot gangster, the terror of Chicago and all. He's only got 10 shillings.
4: Well, I'll get some more.
3: I'll get it now, gangster. I'm going to ride home.
4: Regina, I can't go back and ask anybody for money. I'm absent without leave. I'm a wanted man.
3: But you have to leave that lorry over there on the street. We could have ridden in that.
4: Somebody'd recognize the lorry, you know that.
3: Oh, is the big bad gangster afraid, then?
4: You stow that.
3: Oh, you're not afraid of girls, are you?
4: I said stow it.
3: What kind of bad man you are? Brave enough to rob a poor girl of her 5 shillings. 5 shillings. But when a man comes along, oh, no, not you. Not bloody well you, my darling. Even made me smash the poor thing on the edge. You weren't man enough to.
4: I'll throw her in the water.
3: After I'd killed
4: Don't
3: her.
4: Don't yell so.
3: Oh, there's no one to hear me. I'm sorry I ever took up with you. I thought you was a man.
4: Now, Regina.
3: Won't even step up and stick up a lousy taxi man. Let me walk home in the rain because you've not got that
4: guts.
3: Now,
4: Regina,
3: don't come back on me now. Take your hands off me. And I thought I was going to be your moll. Take your hands off me. You don't love me.
4: Regina, I do love you.
3: Well, then do something about it. Get me some money. If I'm going to be your moll, you've got to support me.
4: Regina.
3: Do you love me, Studs, darling?
4: Regina, you know I love you.
22: Look!
4: What?
22: Here comes a taxi cab. Stop him.
4: No, I don't want to do anything.
22: Stop him,
4: like
22: shout at him. He'll have lots of money.
4: No, I don't think... Haven't we done
22: enough? Do you love me?
4: Regina.
22: Do you or don't you? Of
4: course I do, you know that.
22: Taxi!
4: Don't, Regina,
22: taxi!
4: Don't. Stop.
22: Here, taxi!
4: I don't want to.
22: Now, you've got to. Come on in afterwards. Oh, taxi!
19: Yes, ma'am. Yes, sir?
22: Stats.
4: Are you... I mean...
22: Driver, we wish to go to the top of King Street. Come on, Stats.
19: Wait a minute, lady.
4: What's the matter?
19: This isn't a taxi.
4: What?
19: I mean, it's a private hire car.
22: Oh, that's all right.
19: Well, I don't know, lady. Costs a great deal more to ride a private hire car than a plain taxi cab.
22: Am I... he has the money. Haven't you, dear?
4: How much?
19: 10 shillings.
4: To the top of King Street? Shouldn't cost me more than 1 and 6, you robber.
22: Stats,
19: this
22: dear.
19: This is a private hire car, sir. I can charge what I like, you know.
4: I won't pay it.
22: Darling, I want to ride home.
19: You heard what the lady said, mister. It's a filthy night, sir. And there ain't many taxi cabs about. The fare will be 10 shillings.
22: Come on, darling. We can afford it. We'll have lots of money later, you know. Come on.
19: Coming, sir.
22: Of course he's coming. Get in, Stats.
19: Top of King Street, sir.
22: We'll tell you where to stop.
19: Yep.
22: We'll wait until we're almost there.
19: What say, miss?
22: I was talking to my boyfriend.
19: Oh, sorry.
22: I say, you must make lots of money in this business.
19: Oh, we do all right, miss.
22: Hear that?
4: Mm-hmm.
22: Get your pistol out, darling.
4: I've got it, but I don't want to use it.
19: Bloody bad night, ain't it?
22: It is for you.
19: Pardon?
22: I said yes.
19: Hope you don't mind too much about that 10 shillings fare, sir. A man's got to make a living, ain't he? What's the funny, miss?
22: Oh, we've got a better way of making money than you have. Haven't we, Studs?
4: Yes, we have.
22: We're gangsters.
19: What?
22: Gangsters, we're gangsters.
4: I shouldn't laugh, buddy.
22: He was a gangster in Chicago.
19: Oh, look here now.
4: Keep your eye on the road, Mac.
19: Hey, look here, mate. I'm not in the mood for your practical jokes.
4: This isn't a joke.
19: Stop poking
22: That's
19: at me.
22: That's a revolver he's poking in your neck, buddy.
19: What?
22: A pistol.
19: What do you want?
22: All your money.
19: I'll give you my money.
4: Of course you will.
22: Stop the car.
19: All right. I'll give you my money.
4: Keep your hands out of your pockets.
19: What are you going to do?
4: Shut up. All right, Regina, move to one side.
19: What are you going to do?
22: That's, you don't have to...
4: You shut up! Get to one side.
19: Now, look here, friend.
4: I'll show you how I deal with rats. Now, say your prayers.
19: Don't!
4: Rats.
19: Don't!
4: He's seen us and he'll turn us in. I've got you.
19: No,
4: one, two...

0: Message from J Division, Metropolitan Police, to Inspector Stuart Wilcox the following morning.
1: Yes, sir. In a ditch alongside the top of King's Road. Shot twice through the head. Apparently dumped in the ditch late last night. Yes, sir. Robbery was apparently the murder. His pockets were all empty. Tire marks on the roadway, very faint in the rain, as if a car had been stopped there. Body's been taken to the mortuary in Horse Ferry Road. That's all we have, sir.
2: The body of the unfortunate victim lay in the mortuary for 3 days without identification. Although it was obviously murder and we had no single clue to go upon, we were not idle. A detail from Scotland Yard had been hurried out to the place where the body was found, immediately upon receipt of the message from J Division. With great difficulty, they had succeeded in making a plaster cast of the faint tire marks, and the laboratory was able to establish, with some accuracy, the fact that the tires were identical with those on the model 1941 Plymouth. Beyond that, there was nothing. Until a Mrs. Charles Brooks of Hammersmith identified the body as that of her missing husband, a private hire car driver. I spoke to Kevin Moore about it. Something extremely suspicious keeps occurring in this thing, Kevin.
3: When I lay you threepence, I'm thinking about the same thing, sir.
2: Hammersmith?
3: Right, sir. We found the lorry parked in a Hammersmith street first.
2: And the dead taxi driver lived in Hammersmith.
3: And the place they found the body was at the junction of King's Road and Hammersmith Broadway. You suppose our man Studs lives in Hammersmith?
2: Or perhaps his girlfriend.
3: You think it was them, sir?
2: I don't know, Kevin. But when we get a series of coincidences like this...
3: Well, it's the only symptom of a lead we have.
2: Let's follow it through. Now, you suppose they've got that car?
3: Oh, it'll be easy enough to find, sir. We've got the number and description of it from the man's wife.
2: Mm-hmm. Here it is. Gray Plymouth Saloon, 1941 model. License number GKP401. About 2,300 miles on the speedometer.
3: Oh, I'd be an awful fool to drive it about town.
2: I have an idea. He is a fool. Come in.
4: I'm from the detail that was searching the pawn shop, sir.
2: Oh. Do come in. Did you find anything?
4: Yes, sir. Yes.
2: Cigarette case.
4: Pawned at a shop in Soho, sir. It's Brooks, all right. See his initials inside here?
2: C.E.B. Christmas, 1939.
3: That's on the list Mrs. Brooks gave us, sir.
2: Right. Did you find out who pawned it?
4: Yes, sir. A young man in the uniform of the RAOC.
2: Officer?
4: Private, sir.
2: Name?
4: Private S. Farrell, sir.
2: That's a new one.
3: Sir, I know something.
2: What?
3: That's our Studs.
2: How do you know?
3: Well, look, sir, I read a book once.
2: Well?
3: It was an American book, sir, and it was written by a man named Farrell.
2: This man's not an American.
3: No, sir, but maybe he read the same book and remembered.
2: Let's try this all over again, old chap.
3: Sir, the name of the book, which was all about Chicago in America, was Studs... Studs something or other. Anyway, he was a very tough young man. Well, maybe our man's read the same book.
2: Well, now.
3: Sir, this is a typical Chicago-style affair, isn't it? And you were talking of coincidences? Our man Studs is the murderer, all right. You see.
2: Well, then, I'll tell you what you do, Kevin.
3: What, sir?
2: You go find Mr. Studs Farrell, the amateur Chicago gangster, for me, will you?
3: Well, I'll try, sir, but he's not an amateur any longer. He's turned professional.
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5: MG-2W, this is J-23 near Fulham. 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
5: 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Over and out.
2: A Scotland Yard patrol car with Sergeant Kevin Moore picked me up at my home in less than 10 minutes. We proceeded at a good rate of speed to the Fulham district, where a constable hopped on the running board and directed us quietly to the scene. We ran without light, stopping at the mouth of the cul-de-sac where the gray Plymouth was parked. We blocked the exit of the dead end with our car and waited. It was very quiet. Half an hour later, Kevin Moore spoke.
7: Oh, I'm going to get out and stretch my legs.
2: Go on. Careful, though. Don't make any noise.
7: I'm going to go down and have a look at the car.
2: Be quiet.
7: All right, sir.
2: Moore did not return for several minutes. I called softly to him. Kevin, are you all right?
8: I'm all right, sir.
2: We waited. I was dying for a smoke. Better not smoke, though.
9: Sir.
2: Eh?
9: Somebody coming.
2: I hear him. Coming out of that house there on the right, I think.
9: Yes, sir.
2: Quiet. Hope they don't see Kevin. Getting in the car.
9: I can't get past us, sir.
2: I'm going down there.
9: All right, sir.
2: Turn your spotlight on them as soon as I call out.
9: Yes, sir.
10: Excuse me, sir. Is this your car?
9: Most certainly is.
10: I'll have to ask you to keep your hands away from your pocket, sir.
9: Look here.
10: Or I shall most certainly be forced to break your jaw, sir.
3: Turn on your light!
11: Shoot him, son!
3: Hold it there! We're Scotland Yard men.
10: Good, sir. Now then, what's your name, Lieutenant?
9: My name is Lieutenant Studsfell of the bomb disposal.
10: Well, sir, I'm Detective Sergeant Moore of Scotland Yard. I must detain you on the suspicion of being involved in the murder of Charles...
11: But it was him! I didn't do it! It was him!
2: And madam, we must detain you on the same charge.
11: But
2: I warn you both that anything you say will be taken down in writing and may be used in evidence.
9: You haven't got anything on me.
10: I take it, sir, that you have not read the third and last volume of the Studs Lonergan books, then?
9: No.
2: What's that one, Kevin?
10: It's called Judgment Day, sir.
2: At their trial at Old Bailey a few weeks later, Eric Slade and Gladys Brown fought bitterly over who had been the most guilty. The jury decided.
12: Members of the jury, are you agreed upon your verdict?
13: We are.
12: Do you find the prisoner Gladys Brown, alias Regina Montmorency, guilty or not guilty of murder?
13: Guilty.
12: Do you find the prisoner Eric Slade, alias Studs Farrell, guilty or not guilty of murder?
13: Guilty.
12: You find both prisoners guilty of murder. And that is the verdict of you all?
13: That is the verdict of us all.
12: Prisoners at the bar, you severally stand convicted of murder. Have you or either of you anything to say why the court should not give you judgment of death according to law?
2: And the judge...
14: Gladys Brown and Eric Slade, you have been found guilty after a long and patient trial by a jury of your fellow men, of a most brutal murder. I entirely agree with the verdict at which they have arrived. There is only one sentence which the law of this country allows me to pass upon you and upon each of you. The sentence of this court upon you and upon each of you is that you be taken to a lawful prison and thence to a place of execution. That you be there, each of you, hanged by the neck until you are dead. And that your bodies respectively be buried within the precincts of the prison in which you shall have been confined before your execution. And may the Lord have mercy upon your souls.
15: Amen.

0: You have heard the story of case number 108MR131 from the files of Scotland Yard. Only the names have been changed for obvious reasons. Research has been prepared by Percy Hoskins, chief crime reporter of the London Daily Express. 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
1: 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Another adventure of George Valentine.
2: Personal notice. Danger is my stock and trade. If you're up against something over your head and need help that's strictly confidential, you got a job for me, George Valentine. Write full details.
3: Mr. Valentine, let's see if you're as good as your ad says. I am up against something that's over my head. A river. The river my company's trying to push a tunnel under. But we're getting nowhere fast. And I hate to think what the reason might be. If you figure you can help...
4: If you figure you can be of help, I assure you we won't haggle about price. It's signed, William Kane, President.
2: Kane and Bowers Tunnel Construction, huh?
4: Now, I wonder where I could find a diving suit with the new look.
2: Now, seriously, Brooksy, you must mean the West End Tunnel, the one they're having all the trouble with breakthroughs and cave-ins.
4: I could drop in at the Globe Department Store.
2: Okay, Angel, okay. But this seems like a job for an engineer, not for me.
4: Well, there's still no harm in talking to the nice man who insists he's not going to haggle about price.
2: Well, as long as you insist on being mercenary, let's get going.
3: Valentine, you don't know how much it means to a former sand hog like me to wind up building his own tunnel.
2: I think I can imagine, Mr. Kane.
3: It's like a kid with a chemistry set suddenly finding out he's discovered the atomic bomb.
2: I realize this tunnel project's a pretty big thing, and you've had more than your share of hard luck.
3: Yeah, way more than my share.
4: What did you mean in your letter that you hate to think what the reason for these accidents might be?
2: Well?
3: I suppose I gotta tell you.
2: Oh, now look, Kane, if it comes that hard, maybe you want this letter back so we can forget the whole thing.
3: No, no, it's just that it's tough putting it into words.
2: Yeah?
3: Yeah. Me and my partner, Jim Bowers, we drove tunnel all over the world. Started as muckers, shoveling mud and slime. Got to be miners together, using dynamite and drills when you didn't even know what was going to happen next under the river. You'd think you'd get to know a guy after going through all that with him.
2: Well, let's be blunt and put it this way, Kane. You suspect your partner, Bowers, is holding up the works here, is that it?
3: Yeah, but I gotta be sure.
4: What makes you suspect him at all?
3: I found out that the company we outbid to get this job made Jim a big offer to come with them.
2: But if he's a partner here, what's the percentage for him in a deal like that?
3: Well, Jim's always resented that I'm better suited to run the front office up here while he has to work with the men.
2: Oh, I get it.
3: So if he could botch up this job, we lost it to the Cameron Construction Company. They'd take him in there as a big shot.
4: Well, you certainly must have talked this over with Mr. Bauer.
3: Yeah, I did, miss, and he said that he turned the Cameron offer down flat. But how can I be sure? Now all these accidents.
2: With Bowers always on the spot to make them happen, if that's what he wanted.
3: Frankly, Valentine, I don't even know how you can help me. Sandhogs are a clannish crowd. You can't go wandering around down that tunnel, snooping around.
2: Well, Mr. Kane, suppose you let me give it some thought.
4: George.
2: Yeah, Brooksy.
4: How'd you like to buy a Princeton?
2: Okay, Brooksy, I'll buy.
4: Well, for instance, if you were a reporter and I were a photographer, we could be doing a story for a national magazine. That would get us down into the tunnel to snoop.
3: Say, that might be an idea, that. Then you could look around. I'll tell Sanders to expect
2: you. Oh, now, wait a minute. Hey, look, Brooksy, that's a good for instance, all right. But this business of we...
4: Of course I meant we. Why do you think I came up with the idea?
2: Okay, you arrange it, Kane. I think we're going to take a crack at it.

0: Just how far down does this elevator go, Mr. Sanders?
1: About 30 feet, miss.
0: Oh, well, that's not too bad, is it, George?
2: Oh, no, no. Oh, that part of it's all right. I'm thinking of what happens later.
0: What are you so smug about? What do you know that I don't know?
2: Hey, you want to tell the lady what happens next, mister?
1: Well, miss, it's getting into the tunnel that you've got to worry about.
0: Oh?
1: There'll be about 40 pounds of pressure per square inch on you down there. That's why if we get to the bottom, you still got to sit a half hour in the manlock.
0: Manlock? What's that?
1: It's kind of a sealed-up room, miss. We keep shooting pressure into that while you just sit. That's so it ain't so bad for you when you get into tunnel. Get it?
0: I got it.
2: To put it more concisely, my sweet, unless they're very, very careful, the pressure of the river would come down on you and flatten you out like a jellyfish.
0: Oh, lovely thought.
1: Well, here we are. Hey, Charlie, come here. We got visitors. A reporter and a young lady to take pictures.
3: Oh, visitors, huh?
1: Yeah, it's okay. Mr. Kane knows about it.
3: In that case, I'd better sit in the lock with them.
1: Yeah, you better warn the boys. Put their shirts on, Charlie. Ladies' day.
3: Right here, folks.
2: Okay.
3: All right, step in.
0: Thank you.
2: Hey, looks like a bank vault.
3: Yeah, almost. Important thing is to seal it airtight. You'll see what I mean when I close this door.
0: George, what's that?
2: Huh?
3: That's the air from the tunnel coming in through this valve, lady. When the pressure in here is the same as it is out there, that big door opens by itself. Then you're ready to go under the river.
2: Hmm. Won't you sit down, Miss Brooks?
3: Yeah, it usually takes about a half hour.
0: Oh.

0: Yeah, just about a minute more now.
1: You all right, Brooksy?
2: Oh, I'm just swell. But my ears...
0: It's even worse coming out. You're in too much of a hurry. That's when you can get the chokes and the bends.
2: Nothing like having things to look forward to.
0: You'll have to put these little metal tags around your neck.
2: Huh?
1: What are these, Charlie?
0: All sandhogs wear them. It's in case you're found staggering around. Tells the cops not to throw you in with the drunks, but to rush you back here to this decompression chamber. If they don't waste much time, you'll probably live.
2: Oh, goody.
1: Hey, you sound like an old sandhog yourself, Charlie. You can't stay away from tunnels, huh?
0: Old Mr. Valentine? I'm just like Jack Benny. I'm still 38. I was the same age when I helped build the Holland Tunnel back east. Just got out here a few months ago. Well, that's that. There goes the door. It's okay for you to go into the tunnel now.
1: All right. Come on, Brooksy.
2: Oh, it's like the inside of a furnace in here.
1: But there's all this nice water to slush through.
2: Oh, golly.
1: That ought to help keep cool things off.
2: George.
1: Hey, you can still put your bag in there with Charlie.
2: Oh, no. I was just thinking of my nylons. Let's go.
3: Okay, everybody, clear. We're blasting.
2: Blasting, George.
3: Go ahead, Harrigan. All right, let her go. Well, that'll do it. Now we can go up to the other... Hey, where'd you two come from?
1: You Bowers?
3: Yeah, what are you doing down here? With a girl to bring me more trouble.
2: Trouble?
1: Look, Mr. Kane said it was all right for me to do a story about the tunnel. The young lady is here to take the pictures.
3: Story? That all Kane's got to think of up there? I'd like to go up and tell him a few things.
4: Bowers!
3: Hey, what's going on?
4: Bowers!
2: Yeah?
4: Gotta break through at the tunnel head.
3: What?
4: Yes, bad this time. The scaffolding came down with a lot of guys on it.
3: Scaffolding can come down on every job.
4: Young Davis is down there, caught under all that rock and sand. We got to get him out.
3: I'll get the ambulance, Harrigan. But you get back there. Patch up that break. Go on.
4: Davis wouldn't be there now, Bowers, if you sent that gang up tunnel far enough when the blast come off.
3: Look, Sandhog, don't tell me how to build a tunnel.
4: I'll tell you anything I want.
3: Okay, if you want to fight. Pick yourself up and do what I said. Okay, reporter, there's a story. How we lost another day.
1: Yeah, what about the man you just lost?
3: This is one accident they won't blame on me. A woman in the tunnel's the worst jinx there is. Kane knows that. And I got a phone upstairs for an ambulance.
1: Well, I see the two partners are working late tonight. That's good.
5: Oh, Valentine.
3: To get a good story out of that accident today?
1: Now, look, let's stop kidding each other. You know I'm not a reporter, Bowers.
3: I wasn't born yesterday. I know Kane had you checking on me.
6: Why shouldn't I? Huh. You know we can't go on much longer this way, and you're in charge. A little bribe from the Cameron Company, and you...
3: Another crack like that, and I'll
1: fix you. Okay, break it up, boys. Break it up. Let me do some talking. What I have to say will be short and to the point.
3: Yeah?
1: Yeah. I did some checking today. Bowers isn't the only one who might profit by these accidents. You could, too, Kane.
6: Huh? What are you talking about?
3: Yeah, let's hear some more.
1: I had a talk with the city engineer. He said he doesn't know how you can do this job on the bid you put in.
6: I admit I was figuring close to the line, but we would have made it if things went right.
3: So the boy in the stiff shirt comes up with another bad deal, huh?
1: And Kane, you had the foresight to take out insurance to protect you in case you went broke building this tunnel.
6: Well, that's a natural precaution.
1: Oh, yeah. But it was a personal insurance policy, taken out in your name. Not for the firm.
3: What's that?
6: Jim, I know how you've been spending money, so I paid the premiums, but I was only thinking of the company.
1: Well, here's what I'm thinking, Kane. The insurance company would pay off if none of these accidents could be traced to you, and you'd be safe from ruin as...